0: is unbelievable.
1: The Brisbane Lions clutching their way to back-to-back.
2: Well, this match is coming alive.
3: Hello and welcome to Offsiders. I'm Abby Gilmy. It's been a torrid year for the Brisbane-based NRL and AFL champions. The Lions' premiership defence is spluttering, but they did manage a gutsy win over the Gold Coast in the Q Clash. The Broncos, though, are in a big hole after copping up the lead in the dying minutes of last night's match with the Titans.
4: They need a little spark. Kinney trying to do it on his own. Little chip kick.
5: He was running as quick as he can to try and get to that ball before Reece Walsh. And somehow, well, they collide, kind of.
4: That's a clean take.
5: That is an incredible play.
4: That is not into Walsh. That looks like a clean take. It's remarkable. They contain him for 76 minutes.
5: I can't believe what I've just seen. That is something special from Keanu Kinney.
3: What a weekend we've had in sport. It's a pleasure to have your company. It's also a pleasure to have the company of our panel. I'm joined by Cricket et al.'s Gideon Hay. Gideon, always lovely to see you. All-round ABC broadcaster Ned Hall. Ned, lovely to see you. And Jess, we wish you were with us, but you need to be in Queensland for what is such a massive weekend. Our Queensland correspondent in Jess Stewart. Now, Jess, unbeknownst to you, you won what was a very close battle with what we were going to lead with today, because there is so much going on. And Gideon, I promise we are going to get to what is a sensational merger between the Stars and the Renegades. What was your initial
6: reaction? Not the word that I would use to describe it. I think this was the week in which we probably saw privatisation in its true light. Not a serious strategic repositioning of Australian cricket to align with global trends, but a short-term cash grab by a flailing and inadequate management.
3: A lot to unpack. I'm very much looking forward to it. But, Ned, we are on the very footstep of a World Cup, a week away now.
7: Giddy with excitement, to be honest. It's such a huge event. 5 weeks of football coming up. 3 matches a day as well coming up with this 48 teams at this tournament. It's going to be absolutely enormous.
3: And a lot to unpack about where it is as well and how global politics is all going to link into this. But, Jess, I will start with you because I hate to say it, the Broncos, they are flailing, and this time with their loss to the Titans. How do you see this all playing out?
8: Yeah, it's huge. And I guess firstly, I'll just start yesterday. It was a big day in Queensland. We had a first ever first ever Mega Sport Queensland Day, falling on the 167th Queensland birthday, I guess you could say, the first initiative of this by the Queensland government, where we had all of the Queensland teams playing on this one day. It was a bit of a fixture alignment. So what a special day for sport here in Queensland. But it was kind of headlined by these two folding stories of the reigning premiers, as we know. And I'll start with the Broncos, because as you mentioned, their season really right now is kind of on life support, I guess you could say. And I look at their situation right now that they are really, in my opinion, not going to be playing finals this year. I know that's a big call. I hate to write any team off at any situation, especially the Broncos when we saw what they did in finals last year. But I'm looking at it right now. You needed 13 wins to play finals in the NRL in 2025. As it stands, the Broncos have a 5-8 record. They have 11 games left. So with that, they need to win 8 of those. They currently, with the draw ahead, they play 7 teams of those 11 games inside the top 8. So, look, if they do it, I'm more than happy to be proven wrong. Michael Maguire, of course, is going to back his men in, but I just can't see how they do it at the moment. Their players are not showing enough for me to show that they're going to run home with all this steam. And it's a huge call. As I said, they'd just be scraping into the top 8 in that instance, and then you've got to go on a miracle run. They did it last year, as we know, but huge call. A 5th straight loss yesterday to the Titans, and Keanu Kinney kind of breaking their hearts at the end there with an absolutely incredible try.
3: I mean, they've been crippled by injury but also form slumps to the likes of Reece Walsh, that it feels like we haven't seen any Walsh highlights this season. Is it as simple as that? Is it injuries and form, or does it feel like something else isn't going quite right?
8: Yeah, it is injuries and form, those two things kind of combining as a perfect storm, or I guess you don't want to say perfect storm, but a bad storm for the Broncos here in Brisbane. And, yeah, unfortunately for the Broncos, I guess their key player is Reece Walsh, and he's the most impressive player in the NRL, in my opinion. He is the absolute X factor of the competition. But we know about 5 weeks ago he returned, or 4 weeks ago, he returned from that pretty bad cheekbone fracture, and he just hasn't been quite the same this season with that injury as well, of course. And we know he was sensationally left out of Billy Slater's game one squad. It was that huge decision, and there's got to be a reason behind that. He spoke about that earlier this week and how he's not playing up to the standards to play for Queensland, and right now he's struggling to just even help Brisbane get those wins on the board. So huge thing unfolding in Brisbane is the glamour club of the NRL, and there's so much pressure when you play for this club, and I just cannot see how they play finals this year. But I'm more than happy to be proven wrong.
3: It's rare to say that journos want to be proven wrong. I think you're begging for them to prove you wrong on this count. We'll wait and see how the Broncos potentially might be able to turn around. But in the other match, the Dolphins consolidated their place in the top eight after their fifth straight win, thumping the Cowboys 40-14. That does bring them up to fifth on the ladder. Is it fair to say that as a neutral supporter, you're sort of hoping that the Dolphins continue this run?
8: Very exciting. I'm very glad to see the Dolphins on a five-game winning streak, as you mentioned. But the big thing for them is they just have some superstars in form. They obviously defeated the Cowboys in this other Queensland derby yesterday afternoon. But the big thing is they had five players picked in Billy Slater's Origin team last time, and that is a sign of how he thinks that this team is going right now. A Maroons team's going to be unveiled again tomorrow. I wouldn't be surprised if we're going to see even more than five picked tomorrow. So playing with absolute flair, really good thing for Queensland. They're the team at the moment in Queensland for me.
3: We're staying with Queensland. In the Q clash, the Lions have broken a three-game losing streak, beating the Suns on the Gold Coast by 31 points. I mean, try as they might, they're still the little brothers, it seems, Jess.
8: Yeah, this was one of those opportunities. I think this speaks a little bit more perhaps of the Suns. They had the chance, in my opinion, to really sink the dagger into the team of, the team that has had a lot of, success over them in years gone past. And Brisbane, you can never discount them. They are, the team that no matter what, you can't write them off, whether they're in a form slump or not. And I know a lot's been made about their superstars being out of form, but they have a pretty interesting run coming up. They've got a couple of tough teams in the next couple of weeks, but after that, they face Essendon, Eagles, Port and Carlton in the next kind of 7 or 8 weeks. So they are well and truly still in this mix, and I would never be discounting the Brisbane Lions. They've been to the last three grand finals, of course, as well, not just the two-time reigning premiers.
7: Jess, do you think it's a bit of the tapering their form a little bit too? Having won two finals in a row, winning the grand final for 2 years in a row.
3: And having made three in a row.
7: Making three in a row to try and keep that form momentum up all the way through the season. They generally do come home with a wet sail, as they've done in the last couple of years. Are you expecting to see that again?
3: And I think we've heard that from Chris Fagan, right? He said, I'm backing them in because why wouldn't you? And we know they didn't have the strongest start to last season, and it has been about stars getting into form and different things, but I think it will mean a lot to them to have finally got the monkey off the Lions' back, because when you do start losing a few in a row, people question whether this team can continue the run. But I think it was a pretty good win, particularly for the Suns, who next have to face Geelong, Hawthorn and Fremantle. So they almost have the opposite run coming up, Jess, in terms of the challenges that they're going to face. But we will push on, because the Queensland Firebirds have taken bragging rights over the Sunshine Coast Lightning in a 7-point win. They celebrated it's a win that was 4 years in the making to have this triumph. And it's got to say, it was pretty disappointing from the Lightning given their lineup.
8: Yeah, it is. I think this will be going down as a really underwhelming season for the Lightning, and that's just purely because of the superstars they've got across all thirds of the court here. You've got Diamonds players in all parts of the court. You've obviously got Kara Konnan, Danielle Wollum, just announced in that Diamond squad last week, Liz Watson, Courtney Bruce. So there's superstars in all parts of the court there. I think they'll, as I mentioned, really think that this is a season where they could have done a lot more. They should have probably been playing finals. The Firebirds will be happy with this, but I just want to give kudos to the Mavericks. Obviously, with that loss, it confirms that they will be playing finals for the first time since they've been in Super Netball. So Thunderbirds, Vixens, Fever, Mavericks in Super Netball finals. We just don't know yet the exact makeup of those matchups in a couple of weeks' time.
3: Yeah, the Mavericks, I guess, are testing to how strong it can be to have a two-team town in Victoria, Gideon. But we will move on to the Super Rugby. And the Chiefs have ended Australia's slim title hopes last night, beating the Queensland Reds 46-20. 24. I mean, there was not many highlights to show from this match, but what it does mean is Australia continue to limp their way into the Super Rugby finals without really having any impact. But Les Kiss can turn his full attention to the Wallabies, who we know have some massive made games coming up. But no, there wasn't many highlights to come from this one. But we will head overseas now to the tennis, and we have a new Grand Slam champion. 19-year-old Mira Andreeva beat world number 114, Maya Walinska, 6-3, 6-2 to claim the French Open final. I mean, there was something wonderful about this tournament when we're getting to finals where it's going to be a life-changing moment for someone.
7: Mm. Well, for Walinska as well, the first time in the main draw at the French Open, coming in as a qualifier and making it through to the finals. She doubled her career prize money just for getting through to the finals. So she's a great story on her own. Andreeva's one of the rising stars in the women's game, and so to win the title at 19 years of age. Women's tennis does seem to have a few more big tectonic shifts in terms of the players that come up to the top. And you look at Sabalenka, who you'd think would be dominating the sport. She doesn't seem to be able to do it in France on the clay courts. So great to see Andreeva win this, and I think we'll see a lot more of her in the next few years.
6: It's interesting sort of tectonic week, isn't it, in women's tennis, because we've got the youngest winner in the French Open since 1982 in the week that Serena Williams has come back at the age of 44.
7: Yes.
6: You know, old enough to be her mother.
7: Well, exactly, and I'm not sure what Serena's going to get out of it. I'm sure when she was in her early 20s, Serena Williams was talking about the fact that her and Venus did retire by the age of 26. Yeah. But now they just can't keep them away from the sport. They keep wanting to keep coming back.
3: Yeah. I love that Venus was asked about it, and she's like, look, I don't actually know how she's hitting it, but I know that when she does, that form never leaves her. And maybe she is looking at the draw going, wait, if they're sort of falling over themselves at a Grand Slam, maybe I can just have a crack here. Maybe. We'll have to wait and see. But in the men's side of the draw, Alexander Zverev will face an Italian in the final, but it's just not the one we ought to predict. Predicted at the start of the tournament. Flavio Cavoli will stand in the way of Zverev and his first ever Grand Slam. Now the 24-year-old is in his first Grand Slam final while Zverev is in his fourth. I mean, Ned, this is the opportunity, right? The magic pair of Carlos Alcaraz and Sinner have fallen over. This is the chance.
7: And Zverev in his late 20s, he's sort of straddled both eras. So he was obviously competing against the likes of Federer and Nadal and Djokovic in their pomp, and he then runs into Sinner and Alcaraz as well.
3: Without ever getting a clear window.
7: Exactly that, winning the Grand Slam. So no Alcaraz at this tournament, Sinner going out early on. This is a great opportunity against Cavoli, who didn't have to play his semi-final because, obviously, Analdi withdrew 25 minutes before the semi. So he's the 10th seed. But Zverev, really, if he's going to lift a Grand Slam title, he will not get a better opportunity than this.
3: So no pressure, but all pressure is what that one is. But we're moving on because Australian cricket is in turmoil after the bombshell news this week that Cricket Victoria is planning to scrap its Stars and Renegades BBL teams that they pleaded for fans to love, creating a new team and to sell the spare licence overseas. Now, while the Stars and Renegades fans have been left angry and bewildered, the other state cricket associations are furious that Victoria has acted unilaterally. Now, Gideon, the real question is privatisation in cricket out of control?
6: Yes. Yes, it is. I think the important thing to understand about this transaction is not this the muddying of the waters around the team names or, you know, the big V or anything like this. The Cricket Victoria want to sell their Renegades licence quickly with the fewest possible entanglements, pre-existing names, colours, heritage. They want to say to a new buyer, here's a hole in the ground, you fill it. It looks desperate, frankly. It looks... distressed sales do not maximise value. And there's a confusion now about the messages from Cricket Australia. Cricket Australia has been emphasising what a momentous step this is, the biggest strategic decision that cricket will ever make. And now Cricket Victoria are basically putting their licence up on Facebook Marketplace. Who knows, maybe they think they have a buyer. But you need multiple serious buyers to make these things work, and it requires a competitive tension to get what potentially this franchise is worth. The auxiliary argument here is that if you discontinue the Renegades, then potentially you lose their fans who might not necessarily transfer their allegiance to the Stars. So this merger is to kind of create a general spill of fans who'll be offered a new Cricket Victoria team for which they may or may not revive an ancient brand name. All this misdirection about the name. I mean, if you named it after Cricket Victoria, you'd call it the Melbourne Bullshit Artists. There's a lot of assumptions here. It's perfectly possible that disenfranchised young fans may turn their back on cricket altogether, thereby squandering 15 years of effort. For a lot of kids, the Stars and the Renegades are cricket. You know, their teams are aligned with their junior club, the merchandise is in their wardrobe, they identify with the key players of those clubs. It's very hard to explain to a kid why their team has to cease to exist in order for the sake of a doodle on the back of an envelope. I don't know what explains this deliberate act of self-harm. And there are some pretty unappetising prospects, because if they don't manage to engineer this sale in the short term, basically you're going to have two teams here with a sort of a death sign over them. The Melbourne Mush versus the Melbourne Zombies, which are the remnants of the former Renegades.
3: Because the Renegades may be playing under a banner of we don't know what we're going to
6: exactly.
3: be, no one's yeah. quite bought it yet. And the players are receiving calls saying, wait, can we get some clarity on this, of which the answer is probably... No, we don't know what... Ned, what was your reaction?
7: Well, I didn't believe it when I first saw it, that they'd actually just decided to go ahead and do it straight away. I thought it was maybe something that was being floated out there, the idea of doing that. Yeah. The fact that they'd done it...
3: It was shocking because there were no whispers.
7: And that's exactly it, so coming out of the blue. But there's so many more questions about where they go from here. I'm curious to know... Are there any buyers outside of the Indian Premier League as well? We're seeing more and more Indian influence in, say, the 100 in the UK and the way they're buying franchises there, the way that they're running the competition in South Africa. And they're the ones with the money and the power at the moment. Mm. So I'm just curious to know whether or not that's the way it's going here as well, that they're just thinking that's where we're going to get our money and our investment from, is from one of the big Indian franchises buying into the game in Australia.
3: And it is that concept of wanting to capture the very strong Southeast Asian market that are interested in cricket in this country, but also claiming that they're still going to have a Melbourne derby.
6: Yeah.
3: But all the Melbourne players are going to be in this amalgamated team that they're calling the Rangers, which they're trying, supposedly, that is going to get this nostalgia from 15-year-olds. It's all just a little bit murky and it's...
6: I think this is all a fair way down the track. And I think the other shoe to drop is the players at the moment. You know, the players... Privatisation looked a pretty cool plan when it just looked like everyone was going to get a pay rise. But I think the players have been genuinely shocked and confused by what's happened in the last week. And, of course, they do essentially have a right of veto over this, because privatisation would involve a new memorandum of understanding with Cricket Australia. And, you know, welcome to capitalism, fellas. Mm. Now, this is what happens in these scenarios. You're in the middle of some creative destruction here, although it's not very creative. I would not take the players' consent for granted.
3: I also think, like, we're looking at some of the footage here of when these teams have played. I've been lucky to have covered the Big Bash for many of its seasons. These were the best atmospheres, Gideon. These were the best crowd. I mean, they've got 60-plus at the MCG last season between these two sides. I mean, they've got what many different teams across the code would be jealous of. Mm.
6: Yeah, no, exactly, exactly.
8: The question, sorry to interrupt there, Gideon, is, like, they went rogue this week. Let's be honest, that was going rogue. But how much did Cricket Australia know about the background? How much were the questions? You know, and I think that is something the other states are genuinely asking.
6: Yeah.
8: You know, that emergency meeting was called on Thursday. You know, how much did they perhaps give a backdoor permission for this to happen? Or they're the questions that are being raised, because that's what I'm really curious to know, and I know that they're the concerns that are being raised by some of the states.
6: Yeah, no, for sure, for sure. Apparently the plan was kind of run before what's being called the Big Bash League subcommittee, a subcommittee that no one knew existed until last week. It's what did they know and when did they know it is, I think, an important question, because I think this has hugely damaged the trust between the states. Todd Greenberg's been saying, oh, it's fantastic that we've been having these robust conversations in Australian cricket and everyone really is on the same page. They're not. They're not on the same page anymore, and nor should they be.
7: Isn't it also a difficulty for cricket in the sense that Cricket Australia is the overarching body, but it's essentially owned by the member states, therefore they haven't got the power over them, say, like you see Peter Volandis in the NRL, if he says something, that's what happens, whereas they've got to sort of politicise their way through it and get everybody on board and do things by making a few backdoor deals occasionally.
3: And you do mention the NRL. There is privatisation in the NRL. Like, this is not a new concept for cricket sport.
6: No.
3: Is it all that bad if it happens?
6: If it happens this way, and you're destroying value along the way rather than working concertedly to maximise value, then I think this is a road to ruin.
3: And do you think it actually happens?
6: I think it's less likely now. Yeah, I think there's a real rift in the loot in Australian cricket at the moment that's just going to make it really, really difficult. This has been an awful.
3: This has been
6: an awful period for Australian cricket. We are in the middle of a genuine winter of discontent in the game. Every headline about cricket in Australia at the moment is negative. And I'm afraid administrators have got to take some responsibility for that.
3: And do you think it'll be the players that stand in the way of this happening?
6: Well, they've often weirdly had to act as the kind of the moral conscience of Australian cricket, and I suspect they're going to have to again.
3: It's so interesting. It's so interesting. And again, it's going to be something that just unfolds as these weeks go by, as I'm sure they feel bitters for this team with no name, that maybe the Renegades may not, and what this next team will look like. And we'll see all those headlines as they unfold while we've got our women's side heading towards a World Cup that also have women that play in the Renegades, and stars probably going, hang on, we're playing in a T20. What's happening?
6: Yeah.
3: But again, they won it.
6: They won it in 2024-5, and now that club ceased to exist.
7: Also, just quickly on that, they're 5 months away from the WBBL getting underway, and it's the women's players I think are probably most concerned for, because a lot of them probably are lower earners than some of the men. Sure. This is a lot of their major salary will be playing for the Renegades and playing in the WBBL, and so a lot of confusion over where their futures lie.
3: And as Gideon referenced, they're very successful as a team. Yeah. And Soph Molyneux, who captains our Australian side, is part of that lineup and
7: captain the Renegades. Yeah.
3: Gosh, there's just so many questions, but we will push on, because can you believe it? We're a week out from the FIFA World Cup. The Socceroos were in action this morning, playing out a 1-1 draw with Switzerland and San Diego in front of what were muted crowds, it has to be said, Ned, in terms of the performance that we saw. If you missed the first half, it wasn't too bad.
7: No, you could have got up at half-time quite happily and seen the first half. Good goal from Switzerland in the first half. Great ball from Granit Xhaka, really split the defence open, which was a bit of a concern with the ease with which they scored. And in the first half, it was all Switzerland. They're a good side, Switzerland. Incidentally, they're sort of ranked in the top 20 in the world. They've got some very good players, and they'll comfortably get through their group at the World Cup. But much improved in the second half from the Socceroos. They made a few changes. And great to see Tede Yenge on his debut scoring for Australia. He was given the chance to start up front. I don't think he starts up front for the first match against Turkey next weekend. It'll probably be Mo Torre. But some positive signs were shown in the second half from the changes that were made. And Nestori Iheanacho was outstanding for Australia. I think he's going to excite a lot of people at the tournament.
3: Let's go back to Christian Volpato, because he's been one of the big storylines about this, the fact that he's defected from Italy to Australia. It's been a bit of a mixed homecoming, I think. How have you reacted to it?
7: I think it was a good move for him and for Australia, particularly off the back of the injury to Riley McGree. He's great with the set pieces. He got a chance to take a free kick at the end of the half and almost find the head of giant defender Harry Suter, almost got his header on target. So he'll add a lot to the side. He's a quality player, plays in Serie A in Italy, so he's playing at the top level, and I think he'll add a lot of value to the squad, particularly with McGree going out. Obviously, he had the decision of whether he wanted to represent Italy, which he'd done at a junior level, or Australia. But obviously, if he wants to go to the World Cup, has to play for Australia, because Italy can't make it to World Cups.
3: McGree's magnet going off the board all of a sudden made it a far more appealing prospect, and I think we're very happy to have him. So, welcome. Here's your Guernsey and enjoy. But you mentioned Nestori Iheanacho and just the fact that he's going to be the live wire to come out of this. You can't help but watch him. He's box office.
7: He's so exciting. He's got that sort of real youthful exuberance. There's a lot of rawness to him, the way he plays. He's got a few things to work on with his decision-making, but he's quick, he's strong, he takes people on, he likes running at defenders. He's got a great back fit celebration. He can strike the ball from distance, as he did there with that shot that bounced off the crossbar, and he announced himself in England when he signed for Watford with a great free kick from outside the box. So he's a goal scorer, and he is an excitement machine. That's exactly what they need here, and I think that's what Tony Popovic has gone with. He's gone with pacey players up front as well to really help this side out. He has got a bit of petulance in his game there, as we just see him kicking the ball at the prone Granit Xhaka, which
3: as long as you don't do that in tournament football, sir, where it has implications going on, we don't mind it. We'll take it. But I think you mentioned that Tony Popovic has gone with this sort of exciting and more exuberant team. It's also a younger team than what we've seen. I mean, the average age there was 24 or something in that lineup. I think the thing that's interesting for me is you said we're not picking a squad for future World Cups. This is our best option now. What's our pass mark?
7: I think Australia's got to get out of the group stage, and they've got a great chance of doing that. There's going to be a round of 32, so only...
3: And we're looking at the lineup
7: 16,
3: now.
7: 16 teams won't make it out of the group stage, so Australia should get within that. It's not an easy group. I can see them coming first or fourth in the group comfortably. They really just depend on how they perform in each match, not to be boring, one game at a time, all that sort of stuff. But Turkey is a very tricky first opponent up. They came through the playoffs, but they're a good opponent. The USA is a host nation, lots of expectations on them. Paraguay, probably the weakest team in the group, but all the South American American sides, hard to beat, and so it's not going to be easy. But they should get through to the knockout stage, and if they can win a match at the knockout stage, that would be a real bonus.
3: I mean, this is...
6: No one's used the expression group of death yet, Ned.
3: Yeah.
7: Definitely not a group of death.
6: Oh, OK.
7: The Americans were saying they were punching the air with delight when they got that group. They've been very disparaging about Australia. Some of their big pundits, Alexi Lalas, basically saying Australia nothing more than an average side, and they should be definitely expecting to beat Australia.
6: OK.
7: He's been quite open about saying that, and he's happy for it to motivate Australia.
6: Bring it on.
7: They're very confident of getting through. There's one or two slightly trickier groups now. I think the French have got a more difficult group. But
3: I think the fact that they're confident in getting through, a lot of people are not confident in getting through customs into the US at the moment, Ned. It is remarkable that the US, given the way of the world at the moment, are holding a world event of this stature.
7: Yeah. Well, Switzerland's main striker did make it into the country in time for that match because he had a few visa issues of his own due to some previous convictions. The Iranians are kicking up a fuss because some of their officials have been denied visas to travel.
3: Yeah.
7: They're going to be based in Mexico now, which I understand, but at the same time, that means they've got to travel in and out of the US. Mm. They've got to go through customs in and out to go and play their matches. Can't see any issues really happening there. And there's a few of the nations on their banned list as well for travelling to play there.
6: Is it the head of Homeland Security, Mark Wynne-Mullen, has likened the challenges of safeguarding the tournament to 78 Super Bowls. What could possibly go wrong?
7: Look, things have been a bit quieter on the ice front, I've noticed, in the news over there, but I think there's going to be a lot of focus on that for people coming in and out of the country, fans from all over the world assembling there. It's going to be a fascinating tournament to watch off the field as well, American could administrate it.
3: 78 Super Bowls is just about how many you could go to with the most expensive ticket to the final. How expensive? You found this in this bewilderment.
6: Yeah. On StubHub, the most expensive ticket for the final is $84,000.
3: US! Sorry, that was a bit loud on my part. What, is there like a private jet that comes to get you, Gideon? What is this?
6: Exactly.
3: That's a bit another question as well about how hard the tickets are to find. There's, again, all of this we're going to cover in great depth because the tournament is coming and it's going to be a really, really massive one, particularly for these Socceroos.
6: This is important, isn't it? They've invited Trump in, basically, haven't they? They got him to draw the teams, they held the launch at the Trump and Kennedy Center, they gave him a Peace Prize, and he is a master of distraction.
7: Yes.
6: You know, and he's got a lot to distract from at the moment. What is the chance that, having been invited in, he makes himself well and truly at home?
7: Oh, he definitely will, and Gianni Infantino is very happy to shake hands with world leaders of all persuasions. He's been photographed with Putin, Mohammed bin Salman. He's very happy with all of that.
6: Get the set.
3: What we will know is we won't find out how Australian players and or delegates feel about it at any point, I think. It's a really interesting environment. But we do have, gratefully, the shots. We've got our Socceroos, the whole team. They did their lineup shot. They look fantastic as they're getting excited to be heading towards this World Cup. So that's, you know, they went with the classic suits. They all look very dapper, happy days. This was Norway's team shot, and I just need to know what we could do as an Australian cohort that could possibly rival this. The Vikings. And I just want to highlight here, Erling Haaland, who's one of the greatest footballers in the world, looks like he's an extra on the series of Vikings. They've lent into it. I just feel like, Ned, we might need to up our game next time that it comes to a team shot, because this is unbelievable. I also need to know if that's a green screen, obviously, but way too good. Way too good. Time for observations. Jess, we're going to head to you.
8: Yeah, NBA finals at the moment. Obviously, the New York Knicks up 2-0 in the series. We could know by Thursday if they are NBA champions once again. 1973, the last time they won. But most importantly, what I can't wait to see this week will be Celebrity Row, of course, there in New York. So huge thing, huge couple of games coming up. But will Victor Wembanyama be able to kind of get his Spurs back into the series? That'll be the big question.
3: They say there's going to be riots like a World Cup in the city, should they actually get this done. It's a huge watch. Ned, over to you.
7: Jai Hindley really needs sort of highlighting how well he did in the Giro d'Italia. He's now occupied all three spots on the podium. He's won the race before, he's come second before, got into third spot despite being very sick in the first week. He had a virus, was just hanging on, but to get up into third spot in the last couple of big climbs of the event, did really well. No confirmation yet of whether he'll go in the Tour de France. He definitely wants to, just needs permission from his team yet to be part of the Tour de France team.
3: He loves the Giro loves him.
7: Absolutely.
3: Very well played, Jai.
6: There is another World Cup coming up.
3: Yeah.
6: It's the Women's T20 in England and starts next weekend. And it's a surprisingly important tournament for Australia, who are struggling a bit to redefine themselves post Alyssa Healy and need to reassert themselves, I think, in global competition after their misfortunes in the last 50 and 20 over World Cups. It's $3.3 million prize money for the winner.
9: Lodging on the blind side.
10: Look, is there any betting you can do on the dark web, HG? 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
13: Let's go to the race walking now because the road walking championships are on this weekend at Mount Stromlo, bringing together some of the country's best race walkers. Akai Ryan is president of the ACT Race Walking Club and part of the organising committee for the road walking championships. Good morning, Kai.
14: Good morning, Hannah.
13: What a huge weekend for you and everyone here in Canberra in your sport. You've got athletes from the junior levels right through to the marathon distance. What sort of crowd are we expecting to come to Canberra this weekend to compete?
14: Oh, look, we've got almost 200 entries across the day and ranging, as you say, from the 1 kilometre distance for the under-10s all the way through to the marathon events. And we've got people, masters as well. So a really big range of competitors. And along with them, obviously, come their families, their friends, etc. And we're hoping to have a good show up from the Canberrans who want to come and see people, including, you know, Ridian Cowley, who was a bronze medalist at the Paris 2024 Olympics, along with other people like Tim Fraser, who's another Olympian from Canberra. And we've even got international athletes from India, Italy and Chinese Taipei. So, yeah, it should be an amazing day. And unlike last year, where it was cold and windy and horrible, tomorrow's weather's looking fantastic.
13: That's what we want to hear. Tell us about Stromlo Forest Park. Why is this such a good venue for this particular event? And how do you go about accommodating those longer courses at this venue?
14: It's a 1 kilometre loop. So we do it on the Criterion track there, which is also used for cycling. So for the marathon event, they're doing 42.2 laps, which is going to be interesting. But Stromlo is a fantastic venue. It has, it's obviously a dedicated track, so you don't have to worry about traffic or other pedestrians and shared use. There's great parking out there. It's got great facilities for bathrooms, et cetera. We'll be running a canteen all day. And, you know, we basically have the place to ourselves. So it's absolutely brilliant. And, you know, we have actually as a committee talked about whether or not we want to move the event around Australia. And overwhelmingly people said, no, we want it to be in Canberra. Stromlo is quite undulating and it's got a beautiful scenery. You know, I think you'll be, you know, while you don't have cars or other people to compete with on the track, even out there, you do have a kangaroo. So, it's an amazing location.
13: You mentioned some of the experienced athletes who will be competing this weekend. Who locally in the junior ranks will you be keeping an eye on this weekend competing?
14: That's a really great question. So, you know, apart from Tim Fraser, who, as I've already mentioned, he's going to be in the half marathon and he is in the running for the Commonwealth Games team that's going to be announced very, very soon. You've also got Mitch Baker, who was in the Australian World Teams event in Brazil a couple of months ago. You've got Gillian Ryan, my daughter, who medalled at Nationals recently. And you've also got Hani Djukovic, who also medalled at the Australian Uni Games. So we've got an amazing selection of junior walkers that are coming up through the ranks, and obviously we've got people coming from around Australia. Unfortunately, Owen Toyne, another one of our medalists from the World Teams event, is in camp in the Gold Coast getting ready for the World Under-20s, which is happening in August.
13: Presumably for people who are heading out to Stromlo this weekend for other sports, for mountain biking, perhaps to run on the grass course, they can continue to do that. Is this event open for spectators to come and have a look?
14: It's absolutely open. Yeah, I think that the running track might be closed this weekend. If cyclists or just general public want to come and have a look, yep, it's free for people to come and watch. As I said, we're running a canteen all day, and where the pavilion.

0: or just general public want to come and have a look, yep, it's free for people to come and watch. As I said, we're running a canteen all day, and where the pavilion is at Stromlo actually gives you a really, really great view of the course. We'll be starting off at 7:30 and running all the way through until about 4:30. People, if they want to just come and have a look at some of the best race walkers in Australia, we'd love to have them coming down and ask about it. And we'd also love if people would love to get involved and find out more about the sport, just come down, have a chat to us, and we'll help out in any way we can.
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3: Hello, and thank you for downloading the podcast of Sporting Witness from the BBC World Service. I'm Sharon Hemans. Today, I'm bringing you the story of a British Olympic medal winner who faced a common challenge for women athletes: how to juggle an athletics career with starting a family. In 2003, Tasha Danvers was training flat out. She was trying to fulfil her dreams of winning a medal in the 400-metre hurdles at the Athens Olympics the following year. She was in the best physical shape of her career.
4: I was actually doing really, really well. In 2003, I think I was number 6 in the world, and I was number 1 in the UK, so everything was setting up to become a podium athlete at the Olympics.
3: Tasha grew up in London and had started athletics when she was a teenager. She was preparing for the Games with her American husband and coach, Daryl Smith, when she found out, just months before the Olympics, that she was pregnant.
4: My immediate reaction was definitely not excitement. I was just like, this is the worst thing right now. And then you have a decision to make, because at the end of the day, there's thousands of female athletes that have abortions because they feel like, you know, you have a window to get sport done. And so, of course, being in the best shape of my life, that crossed my mind. I mean, it was horrible to have to be in that moment.
3: What was that time like for you?
4: You feel like an idiot. You know, how can this happen? What's going on? Your husband is your coach. The two of you together should have been able to figure out how this could be prevented or whatever. You can have a million reasons to down on yourself, but it's already done. And I just wasn't going to have an abortion, and that was that. And I just had to deal with whatever came as a result of that.
3: What came next was a barrage of criticism in the media and from fellow athletes for getting pregnant in an Olympic year. This was partly because Tasha was getting funding from UK Athletics. This is money for athletes with medal prospects.
4: One of the journalists had interviewed other people about the whole thing, and he said that some of the things that a particular person had said were so bad that he couldn't print them. You know, and there were things like, maybe this is an indication of how serious Tasha is about the sport. You know, coming from people who don't know me personally, I felt betrayed by those individuals. Nobody reached out to me to say, hey, Tasha, what's going on? And that really upset me. When you're funded, they feel like, well, you have a responsibility to get a particular job done. We didn't fund you so that you could go off and have a family. We funded you so you could

0: working as a coach with the Saudi Arabia team, so she watched the opening ceremony at home.
1: I've got like an old dressing gown on and a bowl of cereal sitting on top of my stomach. And then my husband does come out, and I didn't think it affected me that much, but instantly when I saw him out there doing what I was supposed to be doing, I just lost it. I cried so hard that day, and then I never watched anymore after that.
0: After giving birth to her son, Tasha focused on getting back her pre-pregnancy fitness levels.
1: My abs had split, so I was trying to see if I could wait for them to sort of make their way back together, but they never have. When my son was 7 months old, I competed at my national championships. When I got out there and was able to make the final and come fifth, I was so excited because I knew that I still had what it took.
0: In 2008, UK Athletics began selecting who would be going to the Olympic Games in Beijing. But for Tasha, the year began with a series of injuries and a lack of form.
1: I just could not get my body to align with what I wanted it to do. So by the time I get to the Olympic trials, I haven't had a good performance. Really, there's two of us that really have the potential to be chosen for the Olympic team. There's Perry Shakes-Drayton, who's a phenomenal hurdler, and there's me. So the gun goes off and, you know, everything's going well for the first, say, 300 metres of the 400-metre hurdles race. And then it just seemed like I hit a brick wall, and she just went by me like I was standing still. And I tell you, I was devastated. And then on the seventh day, the team selector called and said, Tasha, we picked you. Let's just say that was such an unreasonable decision to most people. The head coach got 42 texts within 1 hour of that team list going out to the media asking why I was on the team. That's how much of a gamble they took. They understood that when I got to championships, I could perform.
0: A few months later, she flew to Beijing. As if the pressure of racing wasn't enough, by this stage, her marriage was also in trouble, but she made it to the final. Tell me about what happens when you get to the start line. What's going through your mind?
1: There's just a calm sort of confidence that sweeps over me. I get into my blocks, the gun goes off, and I just literally execute my race the way I had been trained to.
2: Tasha Danvers in good position at the moment if she can hold her form.
1: As I come down that final straight, going over these last few hurdles, and I know I want to be on that podium, and I can feel someone coming up on the inside of me. If you look at the video, you'll see that I glanced up at the big screen and I can feel her pressure, and you can see I just start gritting down.
2: Champion Tasha chasing down very quickly on Tosca. Oh, it's close, but that's the third place.
1: I just dug so deep and I was able to get that bronze medal. I was actually a tenth of a second off of silver, so it was definitely a good effort.
0: With a personal best time, Tasha had gone from vilified young pregnant athlete to Olympic medalist. But there was one more challenge on the horizon, London 2012.
1: My plan was to retire in 2009, but what clown is going to retire at what could be considered the peak of your career right before a home Olympics? So I just kind of psyched myself into, okay, Tasha, come on, one more round, one more go. But I think my body and my emotions, because of everything that I'd been through between 2000 and 2008, were just so shot that I just could not make it happen.
0: Tasha began training, but she'd been through a lot by this point. An unexpected pregnancy, public criticism, and numerous injuries. She started to feel depressed.
1: You put a happy face on, but then when you go home, you don't feel any of what you're telling people is true. It took me months to build up the courage to talk to anyone outside of the doctors and stuff like that. And then when I did, the first person I spoke to about it, their response to me was, oh, well, you're Tasha Danvers, you'll figure it out. And they patted me on the back. And after that, I just didn't want to talk to anyone else about it. That kind of just reinforced what I already felt, is that people feel like you're a superhero, you'll figure it out. But I wasn't figuring it out. There's a sense of real loneliness in that moment.
0: One day after training, Tasha tried to take her own life.
1: I think it was a wake-up call for myself about who I was, waking up in a hospital with all these things on me, with my mum there and all that stuff. I just, like, who is this person? I don't even know who this person is.
0: Tasha decided to withdraw from London 2012 and then retired from athletics soon after.

0: I'm proud that I did have the courage to reach out. And that is one thing I will say for anybody who does go through those emotional struggles, you must. Because when I did actually speak to the doctor and people that understood, they were telling me about hundreds of other athletes, like athletes that were currently running, athletes that have gold medals and world records that were on antidepressants. So I didn't feel so like some kind of alien who can't get control of their life, like there's something wrong with me. And I'm proud of the achievements I've made. Do I think I probably could have achieved more? Of course, but that's the athlete in me.
1: Tasha Danvers was speaking to me, Sharon Hemans, for that edition of Sporting Witness. And if you are experiencing emotional stress and would like details of organisations which offer advice and support, you can go online to Befrienders Worldwide or in the UK to bbc.co.uk/actionline.

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1: Go on a fascinating journey through the murky waters of history, memory, and the stories we tell ourselves. 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
3: Lily Bone is a back row for the Brumbies women's team, also the Wallaroos, and made her debut for the Wallaroos this year against Fiji at Canberra Stadium. She joins me this morning on Grandstand ahead of the opening game this weekend. Lily, welcome to Grandstand. You must be feeling pretty excited to get underway.

0: this weekend in the Super Rugby women's season?
1: Oh, thank you so much for having me. Yes, I'm very much excited for this weekend. Obviously, round one for Super W, and I know that not only myself but the whole team, we're jumping with joy. We're too, like, you know, we're too excited to get on that field.
0: And you've had a few runs in the recent weeks as part of the preseason. How have you found the group? How are you connecting as a group? It's early days, but are you feeling like you're ready to get out there this weekend?
1: Definitely. Obviously, like, you know, we haven't had any luck in scoring a victory at the moment, but each week we get stronger and better and better. So hopefully we secure one this weekend, because I know the girls are ready to rip in and eager to get out there on the field and give it all we've got. But yeah, coming from those three games that we had, I just know that, you know, we've gotten a lot stronger and we're more connected as a group, which is really exciting.
0: Before we get into talking about the Reds, I know they're always a tough opponent. Let's talk a little bit about you and your pathway into rugby union, because I understand that before progressing through Brumbies development pathways, you played rugby league. Lily, what made you switch codes?
1: Growing up, like, yes, I did play rugby league. I played with the boys, and back at home they didn't have any girls teams for the rugby league whilst I was growing up. So I kind of, the only option that was there for me really was union. So I ended up going over and giving union a crack and played with the boys a little bit there, and then

0: I'm the kind of odd one out now playing union, which is quite funny.
1: And you're from Orange. What opportunities were there for you at home? Did you have to travel to play games?
0: Yeah, so like obviously growing up, like there was our club competition back in Orange, which was, as you can guess, country rugby, rough, and absolutely loved that aspect. But if I wanted to do any rep, I was always travelling. I know that like for league, for my rep for league, I was in Tarshagale for the Roosters. So I was travelling up to Sydney at least 2, 3, maybe even 4 times a week just to get there, which was like a 6-hour round trip. Whereas then for union, there was a couple of representative teams around home, but it was still like at least an hour travel for me. Whereas then I'd come down to Canberra, and that's where I started with the Brums, which was yet again like a 6-hour trip, 6-hour round trip for me too. So a lot of travelling, and very much grateful for my mother for always carting me around.
1: So is it fair to say that the decision was more driven by what was going to be supported and convenient rather than where your passion was to start with? I know you've developed such a love for rugby union, but is that what kind of drove you in the direction?
0: Yeah, honestly, because there wasn't anything really there for me for league back at home. So then making that transition over to union, just because I loved the contact aspect, and then found out that union's actually a lot rougher than league. And that's why I was like, you know what, I actually do love this a little bit more. So
1: You're made for it by the sounds. And outside of rugby, you're working as a development officer, and with that experience of knowing just some of the challenges that young women face to find competition that is of their level if you're wanting to progress and develop as a player, what sort of opportunities are you creating and working to build for young women across the region?
0: I'm looking at trying to encourage more girls to just put their hand up and give it a crack, because obviously now there are a lot more opportunities within the union space, even league. Like, you know, I'm happy to grow both, but obviously we want more development within the union space. So I'm just there to encourage more girls to put their hand up and give it a crack. I know that, you know, going to a couple of schools,

0: and show them and, you know, tell them about my story, about how I grew up and all the struggles I had, and that, you know, I understand and I'm there for them too, and, you know, help as many and just continue to, you know, get the passion out there for it like I do.
1: That must mean a lot of travel. Are you traveling all over New South Wales to get the word out to young women keen on playing rugby union?
0: Yes, I am. I actually came back from Cooma today, and I've got a couple of talent combines coming up for some young girls, for under 16s and under 18s girls out in some regional places. Like, I'm heading out to Wagga, Grenfell, Griffith, Batemans Bay, all those areas. So trying to get out there and get out to all the little country towns as much as possible to really get more girls putting their hand up.
1: If you've just tuned in on Canberra Grandstand, you're hearing from Lily Bone. She's a back row for the Brumbies women's team, and also the Wallaroos made her debut this year against Fiji at Canberra Stadium. This weekend, the Brumbies will open their season against the Reds in Queensland. The Reds are always a tough opponent, and I wonder what challenges you're expecting from them this weekend. You have had a little bit of a taste in the preseason. What do you think they'll bring, Lily?
0: I reckon they're definitely going to bring that aggression. You know, obviously it's always going to be a tough contest between the two, so just the hard hits and hard runs, which, you know, if they're going to give that, we're only going to give that back 10 times harder. So I think it's just going to be a tough game.
1: Have you got any younger or new players that you've been sort of really impressed with during the preseason? Have there been any new recruits that have surprised you that are ready to take that on?
0: Yeah, definitely. We've got Raina, who is starting at 7 this weekend. I think she's definitely one to keep an eye out. We have Jane Morrison coming off the bench for her debut as well. She's been really good within the props. I've got another one, like Tess. She's been called up to replace Boo as she's still carrying her injury. So Tess, she's a really good one to keep an eye out. Honestly, all the girls that are coming through and having a crack this weekend, I think everyone has their own little talents and their own little secret weapons that they will be pulling out this weekend. So honestly, the whole team is going to be a great

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1: Matt Stanton's hilarious new series, Duck, from the world of Funny Kid.
2: Duck.
1: And Costa is back with Costa's Garden Fruit. 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
4: Getting to know you, getting to know all about you.
2: Yeah, we're getting to know a lot of NRL and NRLW players this year, and we've heard from Josh King from the Melbourne Storm, Max King from Canterbury Bankstown, and now it's Cronulla Sutherland's NRLW fullback. She's an excitement machine. Have you seen her tries in the under-19s Origin and the Indigenous All-Stars game earlier this year? I speak of Jada Taylor. She's on the line, the Sharks fullback. How are you, Jada?
5: I'm better now. I've had that little intro.
2: Well, all you have to do, I remember watching live that Women's Origin try, and also you won in the Indigenous All-Stars game. That's not a bad rep to have, is it? Scoring some of the most sensational tries of Women's League history.
5: It is. It's nice to hear it when it's put like that, but I certainly need to do a little bit more sometime soon.
2: All right, well, let's get into this, getting to know you, Jada Taylor. What nickname do you have?
5: Oh, I've got a couple, probably some that aren't super nice, but JT's been the main one. I don't know if I like it in rugby league. It's a lot to live up to, that nickname.
2: Yeah, it feels like it's been taken.
5: Yeah, I feel like I might know someone who's already got that one.
2: What else you got then?
5: I don't know. Some of the girls and stuff will say things like chihuahua, anything that's like little nippy.
2: Chihuahua?
5: Honestly, one girl's called me that before, but I think it's just because I'm so used to yelling at them from the back of the field.
2: I like that nickname. It suits a fullback. Do you have a middle name?
5: Yeah, certainly. I'm not letting that go.
2: Yeah.
5: Lee. L-double-E.
2: Jada Lee Taylor. What was the first job you ever had?
5: Working for the Sharks is probably the first one I've had, but I actually worked at a car wash when I was really, really young. One of my friend's dads owned it, so a little bit of pocket money there.
2: Nice. What was, speaking of cars, the first car you owned?
5: Oh, the first car, it was a hand-me-down. Everyone in my family had it, but my great-grandmother's, like, Toyota Corolla from way back when.
2: Ah, there you go. Nice. Old school. When did you fall in love with rugby league, Jada?
5: I honestly can't remember. I was born into a rugby league family and I started playing when I was 5, but definitely loved it before I started even playing.
2: And, you know, women's rugby league, I guess it's different to speaking to some of the blokes from the NRL. When did you realise that you could not only play rugby league at this level but make a career out of it?
5: Yeah, it's funny. I think I grew up as a kid thinking that I was going to be the first girl to play with the boys, which certainly wasn't going to be the case. I'm small even for a girl, so I don't know how that would have went. But, you know, obviously the NRLW started and that was probably the first time I thought, oh, I want to have a crack at this one day. So I was playing rugby sevens at the time, but finally got to come back to the greatest game of all. So I'd say 2018 was sort of the first time I thought, yeah, we might be able to make something out of this.
2: What is the best piece of advice you've ever been given?
5: Ooh, for me personally, I think the best advice I've ever gotten is just to smile more. It's contagious, and if you can brighten someone's day by smiling, then why wouldn't you?
2: You sound like you've always got a smile on your face.
5: Look, I won't lie, I do.
2: There you go, even for a chihuahua at the back. What's an achievement of yours that you're most proud of?
5: I think getting to this point from something I'm proud of, overcoming a lot of injuries and stuff like that. I think I'm most proud of making it from where I'm from in Tamworth. I think whenever I come home, it's really special for some girls out here. I guess have something to look up to or to look forward to, I guess, making it from the country.
2: Do you have a favourite sport other than rugby league?
5: Yeah, I actually am a huge tennis fan.
2: Are you?
5: I'm a massive tennis fan. Love it. Been Australian Open a couple of times. Can't wait to go back next year.
2: Oh, no, it's the best. I've been lucky to work there the last 3 years. It is outstanding. Who's your favourite player?
5: As a kid,

0: growing up is definitely Roger Federer.
1: Mm-hmm.
0: Now, I don't know, I think I'm an Alcaraz fan now.
1: Yeah, it's pretty cool. It's pretty damn cool.
0: It's pretty cool.
1: Was it six majors already? What about TV? What was your favourite television show as a kid?
0: Oh, I was a Disney Channel kid. But I don't know. I think I love movies. I loved all the Shreks and stuff like that. So I think I was more of a movie kid, to be honest.
2: That was really scary. And if you don't mind me saying, if that don't work, your breath certainly will get the job done, because you definitely need some Tic Tacs or something, because your breath stinks.
1: Well, I was going to ask you about movies. So is Shrek your favourite movie of all time?
0: One of. I would say probably like The Benchwarmers or something like that is probably my favourite movie of all time. But, yeah, I definitely love the Shreks and stuff too.
3: You got to videotape it next time so I can see.
4: Buddy, just come with us.
3: No.
5: It's not that scary, and you could use a little sun, trust me.
3: Outside bad. The sun's scary. He's not my friend. He wants to hurt me. I'm safer.
4: I know, sun bad, you cuckoo.
1: All right, something people may not know about you, Jada Taylor, your friends or teammates, do you have a hidden talent?
0: Oh, I don't really know. I'm too loud to have a hidden talent. I think anything I'm good at, I let people know about. I would say, I can juggle, okay. I've just learned how to juggle.
1: Now, hang on. You are now the second juggler I've spoken to after Max King, who reckons he can juggle seven balls at one time.
0: Okay, well, I cannot do that. I take it back. Maybe it's not a hidden talent.
1: Well, how many balls can you do? Because I'm impressed with anything above one.
0: Well, no, I can do three, but I can walk and talk and stuff while I'm doing it.
1: Yeah, so that's cool. Is a talent. That's a talent. I'll give you that one. What's your signature dish if you are a chef of any note?
0: Oh, recently I've been loving making like a Mexican bowl, but I would say my signature dish is probably doing like a potato bake.
1: Okay, nice. So if you're making that potato bake, hosting a dinner party, and you can invite three people, alive or dead, who is on the Jada Taylor invitation list?
0: Gosh, this is hard. I think I'd go Roger Federer. I just said him. He'd be cool to have. And then I'd probably have my grand.

0: I've got Roger Federer and your grand so far. Does anything scare you in particular?
1: Oh, it's probably a little bit deep, but I'm really scared of losing loved ones. I think that's a pretty crazy, yeah.
0: Okay. What is your favorite? Oh, do you have a third one yet or not for your dinner party?
1: No, not yet.
0: No, okay. Well, stand by. where do we find you on a day off? What are your hobbies?
1: Ooh, I'm a little bit of a homebody. I love watching TV shows. I'd love to love the beach, but I'm a country girl at heart. So definitely having brekkie or something with the girls at one of the local Cronulla cafes.
0: All right. Now, your favourite hobbies, apart from watching TV and going to cafes?
1: I've just started reading. I've just got got a Kindle off my mum for my birthday last year.
0: Oh, it's the best.
1: Just started reading.
0: It's the best. I'm not sure I would have liked one at 22, but I love it now at 100,000 years old. Do you have a favourite band or singer, Jada?
1: Ooh, I always go back to, I really love old Jason Derulo songs, not the new ones. I hate the new ones, so you've got to be really specific when you tell people that I like old Jason Derulo songs.

0: Okay. What's the best concert you've ever been to?
1: A few years ago, I went to Ed Sheeran. He was amazing.
0: Okay. Yeah, he gets a lot of votes, Ed Sheeran.

0: Your favourite holiday destination?
1: Recently, it's definitely been Bali. I think you can do whatever you want when you go over there. If you want to chill out, you can. And if you want to party a little bit, you can.
0: You can do anything you want. That has me intrigued. What about a bucket list destination?
1: I definitely want to do all of Europe. I know that covers a lot of areas, but I think that would be pretty cool to do Europe. It's just in footy season, which is annoying.
0: Yes.
1: Euro summer.
0: Yeah, true. Third person you'd invite to a dinner party?
1: I'm so stoked. I think Roger Federer and my gran would be two of the best. Just them and me.
0: I'm going to ask you one more time. Are you a reader? Do you like? You mentioned you've just started. Do you have an early favourite book or author?
1: To be honest, I've been reading a lot of the Colleen Hoover books. She's very famous at the moment, and she's made a lot of movies and stuff. And like I said, I love some movies, so I've got to read the book now and watch the movie. I'm trying to be good and do it that way.
0: You said you're not really into going to the beach. If you next go to the beach, you'll see 85 trillion Colleen Hoover novels being read around the place.
1: Exactly. Or, I'm a sheep.
0: What's your best achievement when it comes to handiwork, if anything?
1: Gosh, I'm not. Honestly, I'd be lying if I said I was very handy. But I mean, I had to move out of home quite young, so I made a lot of flat packs to set my house up.
0: There you go. All right, now
1: does that count?
0: Some quick hits here. Firstly, who would you invite to dinner with Roger Federer and your gran?
1: I might say I should keep it rugby league, shouldn't I?
0: Whatever you want. This is your maybe dinner party. You are making potato bake.
1: I'll say GI. I think that would be cool.
0: All right, Greg Inglis, GI with JT. All right, what's your take on clowns? Great fun or terrifying?
1: Terrifying. I don't know how they'll ever market them towards kids. That's crazy to me.
0: Summer or winter?
1: My birthday's in winter, but I'm going to say summer.
0: Chocolate or vanilla?
1: Chocolate.
0: Sweet or savoury?
1: Savoury.
0: Peanut butter, crunchy or smooth?
1: Ooh, tricky. Crunchy.
0: And finally, this is the big one, Jada. There is only one right answer here.
1: I'm scared.
0: Tomato sauce, cupboard or fridge?
1: I'm not going to sit on the fence about it. I'll make a decision, but I honestly don't care. I'm going to say cupboard.
0: No, you were going so well.
1: No, I just feel like, I don't know, when it goes in the fridge, it's a little bit clumpy. I don't like that.
0: Read the label, Jada. It even tells you, put it in the fridge. Oh, dear, you're going so well. Jada Taylor, so good getting to know you. Appreciate your time. Can't wait to watch.

0: Who will win the AI race? Has gambling become our national sport?
1: Questions. They've never been more important. So the one thing we'll never question is our duty to keep asking. ABC News. Keep asking.
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3: In the last 2 years, Alexa Leary has broken world records, won gold medals at the Paris Paralympics. She's released music and as of this week is now a published author. Talk about an overachiever. Her book Sink or Swim is out now and it documents her second life after the cycling accident that changed her life. Alexa, firstly, congrats on the book release. How are you feeling about it?
4: Yeah, I'm feeling really good. I'm really happy that the book is finally out. Like it's been a year or so now and I'm like, yes, it's out.
3: I always imagine the coolest bit is when you get it, you get to see it, it's in your hands, you can smell the pages.
4: Yeah.
3: What was it like when you got that first hard copy?
4: Oh, I couldn't believe it. I had like a little tear in my eye because I was like, I'm so happy this is finally out. Like it just made me so happy and proud for how much it's taken and time like that. It's amazing.
3: And what about the hardest part? Because I kind of think that's the cool bit, but the hardest part is the actual writing.
4: Yeah.
3: What was the toughest bit?
4: So like to get it out all on the paper, like to get it all out, to say the truth, to just put out the truth of my accident and even before and after. It was just so much to say that. And also the biggest thing is like, you know, bringing in about a traumatic brain injury. There was just a lot of factors in there that it was hard for me to talk about, but I wanted to share it in the book. So it was really incredible putting it on there.
3: Did you have to make a commitment to write something down or to someone to be like, I'm going to be, you know, an open book. All the good bits and all the bad bits are going in.
4: Yeah. So like I didn't want to put some bits in it, but then I got to terms of going, you know, Lex, it's a good thing to do that because it's going to help a lot of other people. So that's how I felt upon doing it.
3: Was that the goal? Did you have something from the start that it was about helping other people?
4: Yeah, of course, and also bringing awareness of traumatic brain injuries because it's something that I suffer with for the rest of my life and, you know, it's going to bring out so much awareness.
3: You wrote it with Ali Pascoe. The book features not only your voice but lots of people close to you, so your parents, your brothers and sisters, doctors. For people who don't know, you had that cycling accident age 19, resulted in your traumatic brain injury, which is, you know, a lot of what the book is about. Reading those early parts that you don't remember, you say you don't remember anything about it, anything before it, really tiny snippets, but now it's down on paper. What was it like to, I guess you would have heard bits and pieces and you were taken back to the scene, but what was it like to see it written down by these people who experienced it, you know, firsthand?
4: Yeah, no, it was a lot because, you know, after the accident happened, my parents had to like fully sit me down and talk to me and tell me because I wiped all my memory and everything from the day of the accident. Like the neuro doctor said, I won't have 4 to 5 years prior, like any memory. So it was really hard for me to process the accident. And yeah, that was just like a hard factor to actually even see the photos and things on paper. It's really hard. Even reading it in the book, it got me. Like I did cry because it was like hard to read. Mm.
3: Did your parents, had they sat you down to talk like lots of times before, or was this the first time where it all was done in such detail?
4: Yeah, so like when I was out of the accident, that's like when my parents had to, you know, actually tell me exactly in details of the accident because my brain, I was so bad in the accident. Like in the hospital, I couldn't walk and talk, so I was gone. My brain was out. But in rehab, I had to come to terms with it. I'm living a second life, Lex. Like you've got to realize this. And that's why my parents had to sit me down and tell me exactly the story.
3: It's reading it and knowing you from like an outsider's perspective, someone who's seen the videos of you as this like bubbly, fun person, this who's full of life, you know, the way you talk about music and living your life. And then reading the book, it was really eye-opening. Do you think that's what your reaction, or you want people's reaction to be, is to see the entire spectrum of what you live with?
4: Yeah, because like people just think, oh, she fell off a bike. Oh, that's it. It's like, oh, no, I'm living a full second life. Like I have severe traumatic brain injury, like damage in my brain. It's changed my whole life. And so that's like, it's difficult. It's really hard living with a TBI. I have to be honest with you right now. It's so hard.
3: The heightened emotions is one thing that you hear about. Tell us day to day where that shows up.
4: Yeah. So my behavior is like very, very hard. Like So my emotions go insane. I get sad, happy, angry, depressed in a day, in a second. It's like insane. And my emotions is just, oh my goodness. Like I can't even explain to you. That's why I have a behavior coach to help me guide me into the right direction of my behavior. But honestly, oh, when I wake up, I don't even know who I am sometimes from the memory. It's just, it's really hard. I have to be honest with you right now. It's so hard.
3: How are you doing today? Well, like, this is a stressful day, you know, telling people about your book and about these hard parts of your life.
4: Yeah, it's actually been a very busy day. And sometimes I don't remember, but it's okay. My brain's like 50 first dates, but it's fine.
3: So when you say you wake up, does it take a second to work out what mood am I in? Like, what is my brain giving me in this moment?
4: Yeah. And like mostly every night before I go to bed, I do write out my notes of what I'm doing the next day. So I'm on board with what I'm doing. So I know that to try tame my emotions, to not make them so heightened. So that's a big thing that I have to do, which is, it's hard personally. It's really hard.
3: Yeah. So after the accident, how long was it before you were again swimming? Because doc,

0: doctors said to your parents, they said a few times, be prepared to say goodbye. They said you mightn't walk or talk again. Yet it wasn't that long before you were swimming again and competitively.
1: Yeah. So like when I got out of the hospital, the neuro doctors literally said to my mum and dad, like, we want to get Lex's right side because I'm physically damaged from the brain. So I destroyed my left side, which made my right physically damaged. And so now I'm left-handed, weirdly to say. I was always right, but now I'm lefty.
0: Really?
1: Yeah, I'm left-handed now. Okay. My right is really hard. I'm always a physio and things like that, but it's hard. Anyway, so the neuro doctors were like, get in, swim, and we want to get her to try work the right side. And that's where it all started. And literally, it was just, I had passion and I was like, I want more than just, you know, rehab. I've had a massive accident. I've got to go out there and do something good for myself. So that was the biggest goal. And I don't know, look where it's got me. I'm like, yes, Lex, you did it. Hey. Yeah.
0: Your dad talked about in the book, like channeling that anger that you had. So that emotion into swimming. Was that how you saw it when you got in the pool? You were able to harness all this energy?
1: Yeah, 100%. Like, you know, because I was frustrated. Like, I'm living a whole second life. I was just always like, I want my old life. But if I think about it, I go, no, I don't. I love who I am now, where I'm learning to accept her and understand her. But yeah, no, it's just, I don't know, life is just hard.
0: Yeah.
1: It can be. Like, honestly, it is difficult.
0: And making the Paralympics is extremely hard. It's beyond just living a hard life. So how does your TBI affect training? That those tough sessions in the pool, which you have to do if you want to be a gold medalist like you are.
1: Yeah, like honestly, it's tough because like especially with like my behavior, like every morning at training and I'm training my little heart out and stuff like that. But it's really debatable on my emotions and behavior, to be honest with you. It's difficult, but like I get through it and it's like, I don't know, I'm a very determined and passionate person. When I want something, I'm going to fight for it. And that's what I've done since getting out of the hospital. Even in the hospital, I fought to walk and talk again, but I just have that mindset.
0: You fought all the way to the Paris Paralympics, world records, a couple of golds, a silver. Like, that is crazy. Are you able to fully comprehend just how wild that journey is in the space of 3 or 4 years?
1: I know, it's incredible. And I'm so proud of myself for how far I've actually come. But it like took me a bit of time to process when I won, because like with my brain, it's like the process of things, it takes a long time. And I was literally like, when I won and tapped the water, everyone was like, I won. And I was like a shock. I was like, what? Like, what? And then I got out and everyone's like, yeah, like you've won, Lex. And I just couldn't believe it.
0: Yeah. Is it the heightened emotions of joy go wild as well?
1: Yeah. I was out having the best time of my life when I got home.
0: In Paris, did you have a fun time?
1: Oh, yeah.
0: Yeah.
1: I still had a great time.
0: Yeah. What does the joy do compared to, say, the anger, the hard bits? Is the joy, you know, exponentially better? How do you experience it?
1: What was that? Sorry.
0: Like, how do you experience the joy? What does that feel like in your body when that heightened emotion happens?
1: Oh, it just like, it makes me just feel happy. Like, and I've done all the hard work. So I'm just like a little relief off me going like, you've done your hard training. You've worked so hard at it. Like, look what you've done. Like, that's just a relief to be so happy. That's what it does.
0: Have you heard from other people who live with a TBI who are inspired by what you do?
1: Yeah, I have actually, and it's incredible. And I love meeting them because I'm inspiring them as well to get, you know, the help they need. And that's the biggest thing I want. I want there to be a day. So the day of my accident, the 17th of July, I would love that to be Traumatic Brain Injury Awareness Day. And I will fight for that because I feel like we all need to be recognized and known, because we all struggle with a TBI and it's really hard. It is really, really hard.
0: So there's not a day currently for
1: no,
0: it?
1: No, there's not a day. There's Brain Injury Day, but I want there to be a Traumatic Brain Injury, because that's what, you're born with a brain injury. With traumatic brain injury, you have it in life. Like me, I was 19 and I got it. So that's what the difference is, yeah.
0: So sport was such a huge part of your life before the accident, mm-hmm. before this second life. You're a triathlete, you were cycling, you were training when the accident happened. Do you know, have you heard from people about how sport is now for you compared to what it used to be? Is there a difference, or is it still, you know, what it was for you as always?
1: Look, I can't ever ride a bike again, which is fair because, like, that was not a good day, the day of the accident on the bike. It's just not going back there. Yep. But, yeah, no, sport has been the biggest part of my life since a little kid. I've just always been that little go-getter. Like, you know, ADHD, I just go out and get it. I'm like, wow, I just loved it. It's just been the biggest thing in my life, sport. It 100% is. And I just got so much passion for it, especially swimming. I just love it.
0: And then why do you want, because everyone, well, a lot of people love sport, but to take it to that next level and compete, where's that come from?
1: Oh, my mindset. I've got a good, strong mindset. When I want something, I'm going to fight for it.
0: Yeah.
1: So I'll make sure I get it.
0: Okay. So how are we getting this day on the 17th of July? Who have you talked to? Who are the powers that can make that happen?
1: I don't know, but don't worry. I'll push it. Yeah. I'll go. I'll get it.
0: Yeah. Congrats on this book. I do want to ask you before we finish about music. It's a big part of, yeah. You know, you love sport, but you love music. I know it gives you that joy. I saw that footage of you literally learning to walk again. Like your right foot, your right leg wasn't really moving, but you were singing a song. How is it that was in your memory and in your brain, that power of music?
1: Yeah, it's actually it's incredible personally, but like at the back of my brain, so like your music side and your creativity sit in the back.
0: Okay.
1: So I destroyed my whole brain very, very badly, but some of it down the back, I didn't, where the music sit, it heightened. So music, even in the hospital, I couldn't walk or talk, but I knew every word to every song. And everyone was like, what? How is this possible? Like, it was incredible. I see videos and I'm like, wow.
0: Yeah.
1: Wow. Yeah. So then, I don't know, music is the biggest part of my life, like personally. I love it more than anything.
0: When you think of your Paralympic gold, when you think of that crowning moment in Paris, is there a song that comes into your head?
1: Oh my goodness. I won't forget it. Kylie Minogue, when I got my medal, I had to sing it. I'm sorry. There was about to be the next event was about to happen, but I literally had to have a little stage and I had to get up and sing la, la, la. I fully was enjoying it. I didn't even care about the medal. I was like, this is going off.
0: You gave the anthem. It was Kylie.
1: Yeah.
0: Have you met Kylie?
1: No, but I want to. I really do, and I have to dance. Like, she has to sing, I just want to dance in front of her.
0: And it's Coachella at the moment. What are you into music-wise right now?
1: Oh, hey, that's pretty cool. Hey, I don't know, everything. I love everything. Music's just such a big thing in my life.
0: Yeah. Before I let you go, it is the next couple of years leading into LA. There's Brisbane on the cards. Is that something you like to think about? Is that something that's too big to dream of? Where do those bigger goals sit for you?
1: Oh, no, 100%. Like LA, yeah, 2028, that's definitely on the go. Like I'm 100% all for that. Mm-hmm. And I'm very excited. But like my next song, I'm really, really excited for that too. And my book, just, you know, there's lots of fun things happening and I'm excited, but I'm locked down into training. I'm locked down.
0: All right. Well, Alexa Leary's new book, Sink or Swim, is out now. Alexa, you should be not only super proud of that, but all of your achievements. So thank you so much for putting yourself into that book. It's an amazing read and for joining us here today.
1: Thanks.

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4: Getting to know.
5: Well, so far, it's been royalty, really. We've had Josh King from Melbourne and now Max King from the Canterbury Bankstown Bulldogs, New South Wales State of Origin front rower and one of our favourite guests on our weekend coverage. How are you, Max?
6: I'm good, mate. Yeah, thanks for having me on. No relation to Josh, but, yeah, he's a good bloke, old Josh, so good to have me on.
5: Yep, absolutely. So we're going to find out more about you. I feel like we've gotten to know you over the years, but... what's your nickname? Can't be Kingy, can it?
6: Usually anyone with a King surname is a Kingy, really. It's Maxie or Kingy. There's no real great story there or great nickname behind it. Just pretty straightforward with a Kingy.
5: Okay, that's fair, Kingy. What about your middle name?
6: My middle name is my old boy's name, so it's David. So... yeah, David is my middle name, but, yeah, no one calls me Davo.
5: No, but that's a like an old-school blokey name, Max David King. What was the first job you ever had?
6: First job, I was a Domino's delivery boy.
5: Were you?
6: So I was on $10 an hour, $2 for delivery. So I always used to get back, and they always used to spray me and say, what took you so long? Somewhere 5 minutes down the road, it used to take me 40 minutes. I'd take the company car and, I'd take it for a bit of a joyride in between my deliveries.
5: First car, speaking of joyrides, what was yours?
6: I drove a 2011 Ford Focus.
5: Ooh, okay.
6: Grey mix Ford Focus. Yeah, I met my wife in it as I pulled up and she bagged it and I had to move it on. I got its wear though. I only moved it on a year or two ago, so yeah, she's lasted me a while, that car.
5: You met your wife in the car? Well, you were in the car or just in the period of time you had it?
6: No, as I pulled up, she seen me in it. Like, it was our first date and she thought, wow. He's a nice guy, but yeah, he's doing it tough.
5: Yeah, some questionable choices perhaps.
6: Yeah, that's right, yeah.
5: Well, we know you as an elite rugby league player. When did you fall in love with that sport?
6: I just had, I guess, the family history of rugby league.
5: Of course, yeah.
6: I was just a kid running around. I would have played any sport and, you know, they didn't really have much of a say. They signed me up into football and I just, I guess like any kid, just sort of loved it from there. I was probably like in the age of 13, 14.

0: things start getting a bit more competitive. And I was getting injured a lot in my junior years, and I felt like that probably gave me more of a passion and a drive to excel in it, just because, you know, it got to a stage where it's like, whether am I serious or not about it? And I feel like it was probably at the age of 15, I had my first shoulder reconstruction. It was a big deal, and quite young. And it was probably funny enough, from that moment, I thought, am I all in or am I not? Because if I'm not, I won't worry about it. You know? And got the operation, and from there on in, I thought, you know what, I want to have a crack at this thing. So probably from that.
1: Well, you know you're serious if you get on the other side of that with desire to play. So you're a front rower, as I said, State of Origin front rower these days. If you couldn't be a front rower, what position would you love to be? What's deep inside you?
0: Yeah, I got a 2-year-old son who lives and breathes rugby league, and I'm keeping a football in his hand, and I'm showing him how to kick, and I'm showing him how to goal kick, and showing him how to pass and kick. So I would love for him to be a halfback, mate, not be a front rower. If it was me, I'd love to be a halfback. You see what they're getting paid these days, and a lot less contact in it. So, yeah, the halfbacks have it good, mate.
1: Now, tell me a favourite sport you have other than rugby league.
0: I love my NFL. Really, like, I'm big on the fantasy football in the...
1: You're one of those people.
0: I am, so... That kicks off like end of the year, sort of November, October-ish. I'm

0: I'd have to one day. I don't know where I'd fit it in these days, but I'd love to go one day.
1: Mate,
0: well,
1: if you switch to being a halfback and get halfback money, you can just get a corporate suite. You'll be fine.
0: Yeah, that can pass a bit more.
1: What was your favourite TV show as a kid?
0: Oh, I used to love two shows, The Simpsons, and I used to love Malcolm in the Middle.
1: Oh, really? Yeah.
0: Yeah, two classics going on. I used to love it. So, yeah, between them two.
1: Who was your favourite Simpsons character?
0: Who was your favourite Simpsons character?
1: And can you believe it's still going?
0: I know. The recent episodes, they've died off a bit for
1: yes.
0: me. The ODs are the classics. Anytime Chief Wiggum comes on, he's always good. There's so many to list, but Homer's probably the best.
2: Master, do you need some help?
3: Let him go, Ralph. He knows what he's doing.
4: Man, this is crazy. I hope I didn't brain my damage.
1: Movies, Max, your favourite of all time?
0: It's such a hard question, favourite movie of all time. I usually answer questions like that with whatever's hot and trendy on my mind at the minute. And I've really been enjoying the Dune series, the sci-fi, if you're into that.
1: So, right.
0: I've seen the trailer for the third one drop a week or two ago. So, yeah, been loving that. You know, anything with a bit of blood and guts, Lord of the Rings, Troy, all that sort of genre. But, yeah, I've been loving Dune.
5: Your grandfather said, a great man doesn't seek to lead. He's called to it, and he answers. And if your answer is no, you'll still be the only thing I ever needed you to be.
1: See, we really are getting to know Max King here.
0: Yeah.
1: Do you have a hidden talent?
0: Hidden talent? Oh. I can juggle.
1: Can you?
0: I can juggle really well, actually. I think my high score is 7 balls at once.
1: Serious?
0: Yeah. So after footy, I might be a jester or something. Yeah. Get a gig at kids' birthday parties being a clown.
1: I have never been able to do that, and I've tried even with just the 2 balls, and I'm an absolute imbo. You can do 7.
0: 7, yeah. So sometimes, like, I was doing it the other night over dinner, actually. I had a couple of, like, my wife was making dinner. I was just juggling a couple of the pasta glass jars, and she was telling me to put them down. Yeah, but... Yeah. Mate, no risk, no reward. I was just showing off a bit.
1: Well, you mentioned juggling kitchen equipment. Can you cook yourself?
0: I used to, like, single life. It's a bit busy now and my wife's taken over and she's a good cook. But I used to get in the kitchen and have a crack. I was all about the quantity rather than the quality. So I was just like, it doesn't need to taste good. Just get it down me.
1: That sounds like a bloke. Absolutely. Now, you're hosting a dinner party, Max, and by the sound of it, I hope you're not cooking, but which 3 people, alive or dead, are you inviting?
0: Well, do you know what? I'm actually a really big Christian. Like, I'm really big with my faith. I read my Bible a lot. So... When I sort of hear that, I feel like probably I'd have to pick some characters that I've admired in the Bible. Obviously, Jesus would be up there.
1: I already had him written down for you.
0: Jesus would be in there. I don't know if he might have a bit of feedback for me. Jesus, King David, another character, Paul in there. I'd have to give you 3 3 big. Characters in the Bible there.
1: I think Jesus might have some questions about your car choices and your next career choice about becoming a jester, potentially.
0: Plenty of questions, I think, yeah.
1: What, if anything, scares you?
0: Anything? Oh.
1: Well, I'll give you an example, and I hate to keep bringing this up for our colleague and former, you know, Storm, Blues and Kangaroo, great Ryan Hoffman. He is so scared of cotton wool balls that you mention it, and he literally...

0: climbs up the wall. I've never, ever seen anything like it.
1: Well, we had our house sprayed for cockroaches a couple weeks ago. I'm not a fan of cockroaches. Like, let the missus pick them up. I'm all right with spiders and snakes and all that, but cockroaches, they just do it for me. I just can't stand them.
0: Do you have a favourite band or singer?
1: Favourite band or singer? I listen to 660 a lot. It's sort of easy.
0: The Kiwi band.
1: Yeah, the Kiwi band. Yeah, 660. That's pretty easy going. It fits all genres. So I usually listen to them a fair bit.
0: What is the best concert you've ever been to?
1: I haven't been to a whole lot, to be honest. We took the young fella to Wiggles the other day.
0: Ah, nice.
1: It was pretty good. It was probably more for the parents than for me, than for my young fella, to be honest.
0: What I discovered going to a million Wiggles concerts when my 19 and 17-year-old were younger is that the parents were just as into it as the kids, if not more so.
1: Yeah, you have to. You got to sell it to them. So I'm there dancing. I was probably slattest dude in there dancing, singing all the songs, just trying to sell it to him, and he was loving it.

0: about your favourite holiday destination?
1: We have two young kids, so like Fiji's been a great we've been going there for our last two holidays. We've been in Fiji. It's just sort of easy and close.
0: And the best family for young family place in the planet.
1: Families, yep. So just pull up on the beach or at the pool and just, everything's, life's easy there. So, it has to be Fiji.
0: All right, we're a kindred spirit in that regard. All right, some quick ones now. Your take on clowns, I gather you're not terrified of them if you're hinting at perhaps becoming one.
1: Yeah, I'll teach them a few things, the clowns. So I'm all right with the clowns.
0: What are you going to teach them?
1: How to juggle.
0: Okay, good. Summer or winter?
1: Summer.
0: Chocolate or vanilla?
1: Vanilla.
0: Sweet or savoury?
1: Sweet.
0: Peanut butter, crunchy or smooth?
1: I'm a crunchy.
0: Now, Max King, I've loved calling your name throughout your career. We were doing that on Good Friday when you played South at Stadium Australia. But this one is the one. Do we remain a big fan of you or not? Tomato sauce, Max, cupboard or fridge?
1: I would say fridge. I got this weird, I used to think it was cupboard until I tried the fridge, and now I feel like if it's not in the fridge, I've got this strange thing that I feel like the sauce is going off. So I just throw it in the fridge.
0: You have no idea how correct that answer is. That is a beauty and a relief to all of us. Max King, great getting to know you, mate. We'll catch you soon at the footy.
1: Good on you. Thank you, Andrew. Thanks for having me on, mate.

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1: Look, is there any better you can do on the dark web, HG? You know, I don't know anything about it, and I'd like to.
0: Ryan HG.
1: I'd like to be able to get on the dark web with my crypto.
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0: ABC News, I'm Eliza Getzy. Harrowing details have emerged about a Melbourne school teacher who went missing during a trip to India. Danushi Dias has more.
1: Indian authorities continue to investigate the alleged murder of Melbourne schoolteacher Sunil Sharma, who went missing last month. Mr. Sharma was in India to prepare an investment property for sale. Indian police allege he was murdered by his own brother. They allege Mr. Sharma's brother drugged him and then attacked him with a baseball bat, which caused a fatal head injury. Local authorities also suspect that Mr. Sharma's sister-in-law and nephew were involved in the destruction of evidence and disposal of his body. Mr. Sharma's daughter says the heinous crime has robbed them of a man with a good heart who made an impact on many students throughout his career.
0: Dozens of mourners have turned out to farewell a Sydney underworld figure just 24 hours after a gunman targeted the wrong venue for his funeral. Police say shots were fired at the building in Punchbowl yesterday afternoon, where a service for Lorenzo Lamalu was due to take place before the location was changed to Lakemba Mosque. Lamalu was shot dead in Vietnam last month. A small crowd attended the mosque this morning for prayers under a heavy police presence. The Federal Greens argue Australia should accept it's not capable of building a naval force that can defend global trade routes and instead focus on defending Australia's shores. The party has been a vocal critic of the AUKUS pact, which will see Australia acquire a fleet of nuclear-powered submarines. The government has argued the subs are vital to protect Australia's trade routes across the Indo-Pacific. Greens Senator David Shoebridge says Australia could never be capable of meeting that task.
2: That is a ridiculous proposal for our military to defend global trade links when we're an economy the size of Australia. We definitely need to be able to defend our maritime approaches. We need to be able to defend continental Australia. We need to be able to defend our air and sea domain.
0: The Lebanese army says Israeli airstrikes in the south of the country have left a number of people dead, including three soldiers. More from Ali Crew.
3: The latest strikes come just days after the two sides agreed to a new US-brokered ceasefire deal. State media is reporting six civilians were among the dead. In one strike on a vehicle near Nabatea, three Lebanese soldiers died, including a brigadier general. Israel has confirmed that attack, saying the vehicle was moving suspiciously and they had a concrete warning of a pending Hezbollah attack. Lebanon's army says the continued, deliberate and repeated Israeli aggression aims to thwart ceasefire efforts. Meanwhile, Israel's military announced the deaths of two soldiers in southern Lebanon.
0: US Treasury Secretary Scott Bessent is reportedly considering using frozen Iranian funds to pay for damage caused by Iranian strikes on allied Gulf states. The BBC's David Bamford explains.
4: Reports widely circulating in US media suggest the Treasury Secretary Scott Bessent may propose that seized Iranian assets be used to pay for any future damage to US allies in the Gulf. The reports also say a team will assess the cost of repairing damage already inflicted by Iranian missiles and drones. The proposals appear to draw on previous suggestions that frozen Russian assets be used to pay for reconstruction in Ukraine. Iran has recently called on the US to unfreeze more than $20 billion of its assets as part of a potential peace agreement.
0: A Ukrainian drone commander who took part in the latest attacks on Russia says it's very easy to reach their targets and they're facing almost no resistance. Ukraine launched an unprecedented attack in and around St. Petersburg overnight, with the Russian military claiming to have shot down 339 drones in a 13-hour period. Kyiv says its forces hit a number of targets, including an oil depot and a military base. Drone commander Yevhen Karas says they fly in Russia like it's their own territory.
5: It seems very bright prediction for

0: future, what we can do in occupied or Russian territory to press Putin to stop a war.
1: Back home, skiers and snowboarders have taken to the slopes for the first time this year as the ski season gets underway. Low temperatures over the past week have delivered dustings of snow, with some resorts getting up to 30 centimetres. Danielle Wright from Vale Resorts, which operates Hotham and Falls Creek in Victoria and Perisher in New South Wales, says the conditions at Falls Creek this weekend are a promising start to the season.
2: Sunny days, so it was perfect for beginners, but we also noticed there were so many seasoned skiers all wanting to clock their first runs of the season to get, you know, get ahead of the leaderboard. So it was a real mix of people and really busy on the slopes. So it was just a beautiful day out there.
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2: Hello from a crispy, sun-drenched, gorgeous-looking Western Sydney Stadium at Parramatta. Alongside Rugby League's odd couple, Luke Lewis and John Gibbs, I'm Andrew Moore. Great to be here for the 2 o'clock game between the West Tigers and Penrith Panthers. This could be fun. The Tigers are ninth and the Panthers top of the table. Team news shortly. Referee is Grant Atkins with Chris Butler in the bunker. At 4 o'clock, it's the local derby between... I cannot take my eyes off you two for 1 second. Jonty, sit down. It started already. At 4 o'clock, yes, the local derby, Cronulla Sutherland against St George Illawarra. Glenn Lauder on the call with Dean Halitau and Michael Carayannis, and they'll take you through until 6.30 tonight. Is Brisbane... I mean, are they cooked? Mathematically, of course not. But Brisbane has lost back-to-back games at home to St George Illawarra and now Gold Coast. Not good. Was Keanu Kinney's try last night the greatest in Gold Coast Titans history? What an effort. We will speak with Keanu Kinney this hour and talk about the Titans' incredible win. On the pregame show as well, six again shortly, we'll have another first thought. Dennis Carnahan's song of the week. We'll be getting to know South Sydney veteran Ewan Aitken. We'll take a look at how we're going with the traffic light game as well at the start of the season. We'll see how they're tracking, whether teams are exceeding or going the other way in terms of pre-season expectation. Your text messages are welcome all day on 0467 920222. They're already starting to trickle in. 0467 920222. Beautiful, coolish day, but beautiful sunshine, great green grass here at Western Sydney Stadium, and hopefully an outstanding game of footy. Luke Lewis, good afternoon to you.
3: Yeah, good afternoon, boys. Great to be here out here at Parramatta Stadium. Looking great out there. Not a cloud in the sky. Should be awesome for rugby league today and the Battle of the West.

0: Panthers up against the Tigers, Ivan's old club, and obviously his club that he's been super successful at. But I can't wait for it. I love watching Penrith from their full strength. So I want to see how the Tigers go up against a full strength Panther side. It's going to be a hard one for the Tigers, but I just love watching Penrith when they're like this.
1: And still worth pointing out, no Samuela Fainu and no Adam Dewey for the West Tigers.
0: Which is so huge.
1: That is huge, especially as you mentioned, Penrith returning Isaiah Yeo and Nathan Cleary to their team and Brian To'o, who are missing from that great, great win over the Warriors last Sunday night. This man had a day off yesterday. The last time I saw him, his teeth were chattering in Canberra. John Gibbs, welcome to you.
2: Hello, Andrew. Hello, Luke and our listeners. It's a beautiful day here. It's not that cold, actually. It is crisp, but by the beautiful time day. They kick off, it'll be perfect conditions and no rain. We should see some great rugby league because the West Tigers can attack.
1: Yeah, it'll be fun.
2: And, Luke, it's the clash of the Cats, the Panthers and the Tigers, okay? So
0: yeah, good. Down in your morsels?
2: No, it's not in my morsels because you've got them, so I forget now. So I'm 70, so...
1: I don't want to throw it out.
2: No, that's right.
0: You didn't forget how to get here today.
2: I didn't forget how to get here. There was an accident on Windsor Road.
0: Oh, okay.
2: And as a result...
1: Is that the way you'd normally come?
2: Yes, it is, but but I was told by, you know, your NatSav, whatever it's called, SatNav, your geothermal imaging, that I should have gone another way. Well, obviously I should have because they knew about the crash. I didn't. But nevertheless, I'm here.
1: You are here.
2: And I'm really looking forward to this game, and I think it's imperative that the West Tigers put up a fight against Penrith, and Penrith have just been going gangbusters. But as for Brisbane, Andrew...
1: We'll get onto that in a minute, John. Just hold your fire there. Okay,
2: I'll hold my fire, but anyway, there was some good footy yesterday.
1: Yes, and, well, hold your fire.
2: Okay.
1: Hold your fire.
0: But there is a good game to start.
2: I thought I came here to talk rugby league.
1: You did.
2: I didn't come here to talk traffic or Luke stealing my stuff.
1: No, but...
0: We could talk about Prime Ministers.
1: There's an order to proceedings. Yeah, your mate declared himself available to become the next Australian Prime Minister yesterday.
2: He probably believes it, though. That's the really worryingest thing.
1: Oh, Louis Land, it's happening. Don't worry about it.
0: I already started making plans.
2: How do you go? So have you contacted anyone?
0: Not yet.
2: No, good.
0: It's all in the pipeline.
1: Well, he declared it to millions of people on the radio and the app and ABC Rapid.
2: So what do you offer? Do you offer more six-agains or less?
0: Less. Definitely.
1: That's part of his purview as Prime Minister. He's going to take over running of rugby league as well.
0: Yeah. And the referees, everything just goes down to their call.
1: Yeah, and he's going to be the new... He's the
2: You're
1: one
2: blowing the bunker up.
1: Official.
0: Bunker can go away.
1: He's going to be the only one there to make decisions on tries.
2: It's going to be busy.
1: It's going to be... an interesting takeover, really, of the whole country. So we look forward to it very much.
0: And I won't be using security.
1: Now, what?
0: I won't be using security. I'll be just doing this. Like, as normal. Everything is normal.
1: Nothing about you is normal. Sharks and Dragons, just touch on that briefly, Louis. You played in a lot of those derby games, and you've always said it doesn't really matter how teams are going. It's different.
0: No, definitely. The Penrith and Parra derby was the same sort of thing. But when I went over to the Sharks and the local derby, mate, well, I remember in 16 we'll win in the comp, and we think we come up against the Dragons. I'll come and, you know, down towards the bottom. They beat us by 40. So, look, I think the Dragons got a massive confidence boost out of last week's game up there in Brisbane, beating Brisbane. Sharks got a few injuries at the moment. They're not flying high. So I wouldn't say this is a game that's just in the bag for the Sharks. There's an opportunity there for the Dragons to upset them. But I'm looking forward to this game out there at Shark Park this afternoon. I think it should be a really good game of footy.
1: All right, 0467 920 222 to send a text. We'll get to them very, very shortly. But right now, it is time for our Sunday Six Again.
3: Can our panel of ABC Rugby League experts handle six questions in 3 minutes? Can they avoid getting stuck on the fence? And can the referee, Andrew Moore, avoid going into the bunker? It's time for Six Again.
1: All right, John Gibbs, which State of Origin coach is under more pressure, Billy Slater or Laurie Daly?
2: I would say Laurie Daly. Laurie Daly, because he lost last series. Billy Slater won it. Billy Slater was under enormous pressure last year and won it. They're both under pressure. That's what State of Origin is. It's about pressure. But right at this moment, I would say Laurie Daly.
0: Yeah, I think Laurie Daly, only because... you know, he hasn't lost. He didn't win last year, and they had that win before.
1: Luke Lewis, which teams are you declaring dead, as in can't make the finals midway through the comp?
0: Oh, the Dragons. look, most of the teams.
1: That's brave.
0: Most of the teams outside the top eight at the moment, except for probably the Broncos. But I'm going to say Parramatta, Bulldogs, Gold Coast, and I'm sort of a little bit iffy to say the Raiders. But at the moment, those four are dead. I'll give them another 2 weeks before I make a full decision on the Raiders.
1: Not interested in 2 weeks. Gipsy, the Dragons. The Dolphins. The Dolphins are up to fifth. Do they have the most lethal attack in the NRL?
2: Yes, I do. I think with the evolution of the rules, they certainly have been advantaged and they're doing it well. They get the ball, they hang onto the ball, and they've got some real toilets there. They've got a nice balance. I think that's what's good about them. So, in essence, yes, they have the most lethal team in the comp. You wouldn't want to play them in a finals game.
1: Luke Lewis, is Jaden Campbell a State of Origin player? And if not, why not?
0: I think he is now. Like the way that he's been playing over the last 4 weeks, there's been a lot of people saying he's not ready. But I feel like now, after the way that he's played, if you had asked me this 12 months ago, I would have said he's not ready. But the way that he's playing at the moment, he looks like a State of Origin player. He's got talent. He's got skill. He's tough. He's defending well. And he's got X factor. So, yeah, I'd put him in Origin.
2: No reason why he shouldn't be. And his defence against Manly a couple of weeks ago, it was dynamic.
1: All right, Gibbsy. Dean Young wants the Dragons coaching gig beyond this year. Is he in the box seat?
2: I would say he's certainly, you know, in the box now. He was out of the box before they won a game against Brisbane, so that changes things. I mean, the word on the street has been that Ben Horme is going to get the gig. I'm not in a position to say who's going to be better, but certainly Dean, if he keeps winning, he'll be in the box seat.
0: I wouldn't take the gig.
1: But you would be Prime Minister. You never cease to intrigue. Louis, name the biggest selection issue faced by both coaches for Origin 2.
0: New South Wales, I'll say probably Casey McLean, and obviously, does he come in or does he not? Because you got Kohler, that was on, was it Kohler? Yeah, that was on the wing. I think it's a tough decision because he didn't do anything wrong, but I thought Casey McLean was huge.
1: Crichton's in some doubt too.
0: Crichton's in some doubt, but you've also got the Mitch Moses saga there at the moment. Mitch Moses, everyone's talking about Mitch Moses, but I thought Strange was brilliant. I love Strange. I would have picked him. I think he complements Nathan Cleary really well. And for Queensland, I don't know if there's too much going on there. So I don't think Reece Walsh is playing the best. That was probably the only one I would say would be Reece Walsh and Callum Ponga together, but I don't feel like Reece is playing his best football at the moment.
1: What about you, Gibbsy?
2: I think the most burning issue is whether Mitchell Moses comes straight in, and I don't think either you could knock. You know, it doesn't really worry me. But Mitch Moses has had an outstanding record at State of Origin.
1: Yep.
2: He's had one game with Nathan Cleary. It was an easy win. They combined really well. Yes, Ethan Strange had a particularly impressive debut, but if Mitch Moses... He's not playing tomorrow, which is sort of...
1: That's what worries
2: throws me. Throws a spanner in the works.
0: But he's not playing.
2: But hang on. But if he's going to train straight away and they know what they're doing and he knows what he's doing, I say Mitch Moses goes into the team and Ethan Strange, you know, starts off the bench. And that's the way it was going to be. Just because someone comes in and takes their opportunity, I'm not quite sure. So that's the most...
0: Someone
2: burning.
0: Comes and takes the opportunity with two hands.
2: Yeah.
0: And then has almost a man-of-the-match performance. How do you go, he's not in the starting side?
2: I'm not the selector, Louis.
0: No, I'm just going off what you're saying at the moment.
2: Well, exactly. I can't see why Mitch Moses, right, who has done it at State of Origin level, has got an excellent record at State of Origin level. The only
0: You're about to nail it right on the head. Issue. He hasn't played any football. He hasn't trained much. Well, and we're going into a game that's super important.
2: Okay, so what are you going to do? You're going to pack up your
1: it's a no-brainer
2: bag and
1: Louis.
2: Go home.
0: I'm sticking with Nathan Cleary and Strange.
2: Well, that's fine. I don't mind which way they go, okay? But if Mitchell Moses gets in there, he should be. You can have this argument about James Tedesco and Dylan Edwards. Dylan Edwards got brought back into the side. James Tedesco played well. So as soon as Dylan Edwards came back, he was back in. Then he's played better than he's ever played before. And I'm not arguing the merits of it, but then they shut Dylan Edwards out. So you've got to be consistent.
0: I'm lost.
2: Well, you know why? Because you're inconsistent. And if you're going to be Prime Minister, you want to get some consistency.
1: Opposed to all the other leaders around the world.
0: Yeah, they're real consistent.
1: 0467 920 222. Luke Lewis, John Gibbs. I'm Andrew Moore. Text coming through.
2: Can we debate this more?
1: 467 920 222. Well, Louis, better get used to debates. Gibbsy, I'm keen on your thoughts, though, on that question. Which teams are you declaring cannot, will not make the finals?
0: Here you go, mate. Right there.
1: So Louis went Dragons.
2: Okay. Thank you, Louis.
1: Dragons, Eels, Dogs and Gold Coast.
2: Yeah, who I don't think will make the finals.
1: That's what I'm asking.
2: Out of those. Definitely.

0: Lee?
1: Yes.
0: Brisbane, gone.
1: Gone?
0: Gone. Brisbane, gone.
1: Okay.
0: So, you know, the only thing is, there's so
2: was that
0: many...
2: Was that a drop the mic?
1: You did. You dropped the phone thinking it was a mic with your declaration of Brisbane gone.
0: I was giving it back to you, Luke. Like, you steal things from me. I'm giving you the ladder back.
2: Yeah, but it was the way you did it. It's like, oh, that's it. Drop the mic. All right.
1: So you don't think they're going to fight back? It's a big...
0: Yeah, they're going to fight back.
2: Well, look at they were in the same sort of position last year.
0: Yes, and they won 44-18 against the Gold Coast.
2: Yeah, but
0: same situation. Guess what happened last night, Luke?
2: They lost.
0: They got beaten.
2: But what did they go on a run with the side that they got? Do you not give them a little bit of a chance with the team that they got on the field?
0: No.
1: He's declared them dead.
2: Even with, like,
0: the question was
2: everyone that's in that side.
0: The question was, well, you just said yourself, he's playing.
2: He's not playing well at the moment, but I do believe that he can just go and turn around.
0: Well, you need the blokes in front of you, though. As a fullback or a halfback, this is such a ridiculous discussion so often. If your forwards are going no good, a halfback or a fullback has got no hope of doing anything. And people say, Nathan Cleary can't do it at State of Origin. Rah! Well, guess what? If his forwards are going terrible, you can't do anything. It doesn't matter if you're Superman.
1: Now, Jonty. Well, Jonty, do me a favour. Hang on, Louis. I'm going to open this bottle of water for you. I want you to have a sip. Yes, it is yours. Yeah. No, I just want you to calm down.
2: Run. Maury, what did you put in his drink? That's why he gave it to you. He's put something in there.
1: I did not put anything in his drink.
0: Oh, no, I'm fine. Okay. I mean, I must admit, I'm a bit rattled by Louis wanting to be the Prime Minister.
1: Yeah, well, I've been dealing with that now for 24 hours.
0: How did that happen?
1: Yeah.
2: Well, he had it.
1: Yeah. 0467920.
0: Got Wallace in it now.
1: 0467920222. On
0: can't
1: the text line.
0: Baby is Prime Minister.
1: If PM Lewis ever has to be visited by PM Albo, I'll be at the PM Lewis unit at Callan Park. Does Jonty feel like he's sitting in a safe seat today? Andy says, g'day guys, thank God for Nat Sav.
0: Well, that's why.
1: Does Jonty need
0: to
1: rip into
0: way.
1: Nat Rad?
0: Get away.
1: Stu from Cronulla, have you forgotten David Mead's try in the corner against the Sharks?
2: Yeah, that was the one where the bounce and he caught on the side of his lap.
1: That was crazy.
2: That was pretty cool.
1: Yeah, that's number one. I agree with that. Andrew, Luke, John, happy long weekend Sunday. How awesome is Fozball? There was something pretty special that I haven't seen before. Even the Seabirds became Fozbirds for the night. I now work for Foz Post and I'm a Foztie. We now play at Fozvale Oval and I live on the Fozzen beaches. Sorry, not sorry. Piers, can you refer to the first thought today as your Foz thought? Love the show, Jen. Miles from the Fozzen Beaches. I love that, Miles. You put thought into that. Yes, so we will have our Foz thought a little bit later on. Hi, Andrew, the Odd Couple. Could be a long 4 hours, Andrew, if those two don't get along. Go the Dragons, says Craig from Foster. Look, it'll be fun, Craig, but it'll be long too.
0: He said he was going to employ me as a cabinet minister.
1: I think he'd put you in one. Hi, Andrew, Luke, John, Nicole and Pat from Tamworth. This is why I love the NRL. Last year's premiers, the Broncos, after 14 rounds, were 8th on 14 points with 6 wins and 7 losses. And this year, after the round 14 loss last night, they're 12th with 12 points, 5 wins and 8 losses. As a Seagulls fan, I'm not writing off the Broncos just yet. And the top four leading into the semi-finals in 2025 are all well out of the current top 8. The unpredictability of our magnificent game is fantastic. Thank you, gentlemen. What a great text, Nicole and Patch. That is unbelievable, isn't it? The top four of last year in the 27 rounds, none of them are in the top 8.
0: Yeah, it is amazing, and that's why the competition is so good. And I think that's got a little bit to do with the evolution of the game and the way things have changed, and certain players are now suited and certain teams go better, and there's others that react better. There's lots that have had lots of injuries. But just on Brisbane, they played two teams in 2 weeks that couldn't beat time with a stick. How many in a row had they lost to Dragons? 10 or 11? If you go back to last year, 15 or 16.
2: 15, yeah.
0: Right? And then they'd lost... And the Titans have lost 5 in a row.
1: None of it makes sense.
0: No, well...
1: Do you know what I am looking forward to, though? Is speaking to Keanu Kinney. That effort last night, and both sides of the footy, and Louis, you started your career as an outside back. Billy Slater changed forever the way fullbacks are looked at in terms of his defence. I mean, there were many great fullbacks before Billy Slater. But his defensive highlight reel, every bit as good as his attacking highlight reel. And we've seen every great fullback since be able to cover crazy amounts of ground in defence. Keanu Kinney did that last night. He scored that try with, 3.5 minutes to go, put the Gold Coast back in front, but then Brisbane attacked. They got 6 more tackles. And then Ezra Mamm.

0: I'm not sure whether it was a great decision or not, but he put in that stab kick. Grant Anderson was flying through, and it was Keanu Kinney who got there to tap it over the dead ball line and save the day. It was a good performance.
1: He had a great game, didn't he, last night? But he covered a lot of ground, like you said. He defended well. I think it was probably one of his best games of the year as well. And that vision when he put that that little kick in was beautiful. I think he sort of got a bit of a read out of it too. You could see that the short side had sort of evened up. I think Zane Harrison come down that short side. It gave a little bit of an opportunity to have a look up. It was, I think, 3-on-3. He comes down and makes it 4-on-3 and then puts that beautiful little kick in. But I've got no idea how he got the ball. There was two Brisbane players coming at him from two different angles. I thought, no, he's not going to get that ball. He comes out the other side. He's got the ball in his hand.
2: It's a brave take. It was
1: phenomenal. It could
2: have been a big collision.
0: And it was also at 8 trillion K an hour.
1: Yeah.
0: So we'll speak to Keanu Kinney and we'll talk about that game.
2: Just on your six again question about Jaden Campbell.
0: Yep.
2: His defence has gone to another level. We know he can attack.
0: You know, he looks tough.
2: He's hitting hard, and he absolutely came up with some great hits at Brookvale Oval a couple of weeks ago. And last night, he hit someone, you know, and it was one of those that bent him backwards. He's going well. So he wouldn't be out of place in the future.
0: No, I was watching that last night when I got home. I'm like, he's ready. This is an Origin player. He is dynamic, Jaden Campbell. Let us know your thoughts. 0467 920 222. Charges from the match review committee have just come through, and there's only one from yesterday's game. Cowboys setter Tom Chester has been fined for a careless high tackle. He's got a $3,000 fine for that high tackle on Selwyn Cobbo, as it is his third such offence. If he took it to the judiciary and lost, it would be a 2-game suspension. So Tom Chester, the only player cited by the match review committee from last night, and he gets fined. Around the grounds, New South Wales Cup being played at Lidcombe Oval. Penrith 12 leading the West's Magpies 0. And in the Queensland Women's Premiership, we've got a scoreless start between the Burleigh Bears and the Sunshine Coast Falcons. On the text line, 0467 920 222, I hope Louis does a better job than the last Prime Minister, who was a Shark supporter, says Chris and Gimpy. Team, remember, New South Wales didn't win the Origin game. Kalimpong lost it for Queensland. New South Wales need to select the strongest team possible, including Mark Nwanganita Waze on the wing, says Craig at French's Forest. What do you think about that idea? Is Nwanganita Waze, after just returning from injury, a chance? He's an Australian player.
2: No, I don't think so. He's a chance, but the blokes that they picked whilst he was out did a particularly good job. But physically, he's made for it, and he can do things that other wingers can't do. He is a freak athlete.
0: Yeah, we spoke about him again yesterday, Jonty, with Connor Watson. No, I understand you're listening somewhere else yesterday. That's fine, I get it. On a Saturday. Boys, yes, Daly is under more pressure than Billy. If he loses the series, he's gone as coach next year. Billy won last year. They'll maintain him, win or lose. Thank you, Whitey, for your text. Will Luke, as Prime Minister, have a ministry for rugby league headed up by Roy HG, wonders David from Canberra.
1: I'm on that idea.
0: Okay, just going to put it on the list of things to contemplate.
1: I've got a lot of reach-outs about some ideas.
0: Who have you reached out to?
1: A lot of people have reached out to me. You actually listened.
0: So you don't need to name names, but what sort of industry are we talking about? Footy industry, business?
1: No, business. People that I know in business. So they said, mate, I'll be your right-hand man. Mm. You just be the face of it. Do everything I tell you to do.
2: Yeah, that's it. And that's what happens now. And that's why we're in such a mess. That's why we're such a mess, because they all listen to the lobbyists.
0: Yeah. You know what? Russia and China are going to have nothing on you.
1: To be fair, though, like the people that I know in this business, they would actually really do some good in the in the world.
2: Sure. What would you do with taxes?
0: No, don't. Oh, yeah, Ty says, no, we can't. Is a Nats have some sort of vegan sausage? Asked Ty. Hello, fellas. The Kinney try last night was outstanding, but if you look at the body positioning and defence, to me, he was looking as if he was looking for a hero result by taking the ball and run the length. Really love Sunday listening while prepping. Says Perry, the body positioning in defence. Oh, you're talking about Reece Walsh. I don't know. Do you reckon Reece Walsh did anything wrong?
1: No, I think that the weight of the kick from, you know, looking at it, the weight of the kick was almost perfect. He had to run into it. He doesn't get much time to get everything right. It was a big collision coming either way, but Kenny just, I reckon he literally just sticks out his hand. We have to ask him. I reckon it looks like he just sticks his hand out and hopes for the best. And it just comes out like, He wanted it more than what the Brisbane Broncos wanted. That's how I look at it.
2: Yeah, me too. I'm just more concerned about the sat-nav and the nav-sat. I did change straight away. You're a hard audience.
0: Yeah, I know, but you know the beautiful thing about our audience is they're listening. They're paying attention.
2: Oh, that was...
0: And, like us, they let things go quickly.
2: I could say that was intentional.
0: You could.
2: But it wasn't.
0: Asked a question yesterday. Victor's disallowed try. I think he was onside. The bunker got it wrong from Tomo. I couldn't disagree more. He was well offside.
2: Offside.
0: Hi, Andrew and the team. I believe the Broncos' end-of-season run to the Premiership has blinded us all to the fact that they were by no means the best team last season. Some extraordinary set of circumstances aligned, including Walsh's never-to-be-repeated form, covered their average form for most of last season and created unwarranted favouritism for this season's Premiership. The saying that you can't write off the Broncos now rings hollow. Lightning doesn't strike twice in the same spot, at least in a year. That's from Gideon. And I think while there's some truth to that, Louis, from Gideon... You've won two comps. You know it's more. It can take a whole range of things to win a competition. You don't need to be the best team from the end of February or the start
1: of
0: March.
1: You need to be winning some games. You need to be building your confidence. But you need all your players to be healthy and fit at the right time of the year, which is probably about 6 weeks going into the semi-finals. That's when you sort of want to be everyone having super fit and having a good run. But you do want to use minimal amount of people as well. So if the less injuries you have during the year, the more times you've got your best team on the park during the year, you build this camaraderie and understanding of each other. That's why I keep looking at Penrith. Penrith aren't missing players this year. They're not having people on the sideline for big amounts of time. They're consistently playing. The only time they're not playing is if they're getting rested by Ivan.
0: Yeah.
1: And the way that they're playing their football this year, I think they're in the... I think Panthers are in the box seat.
0: I think I said this yesterday or Friday, working with Scott Sorensen on Monday night, NRL Monday, and he's been around, he's won four premierships with Penrith. But just a casual conversation on the way back to the car park, I said, you know, any danger of a mental letdown for the team after that great game against the Warriors, 1-2, playing the Tigers, you'll be heavy favourites. He's like, mate, we've learned everything in the last 6 years. We'll be right. We'll be focused.
2: Mm.
0: Like, I believed him. He's like, there's... Not a big-headed bone in Scott Sorensen's body. He's a very humble person. But we've got that under control.
2: Even with Brisbane, the conundrum that Michael Maguire's faced with Tom Duffy and Ezra Mam's an interesting one.
0: Yeah.
2: So what does he do? So he knows that he needed Mam out there. He does some good things, Tom Duffy, by the way.
0: He does.
2: But he knows that he needs Mam out there. He's one of those players that you need in there going well. Because he was instrumental in a couple of games last year when they were... gone doing things. And look at the grand final, what Mam did.
1: Why did he get dropped in the first place?
2: Well, because he didn't think he was going well enough.
0: And decision-making too, I think Louis was part of it.
1: Yeah, well, that decision he made last night.
2: It was performance-based.
0: Yeah. But that's part of it. And what did he...

0: and decision making too. I think Louis was part of it.
1: Yeah, well, that decision he made last night.
2: It was performance based.
0: Yeah, but that's part of it. And what did you think about his decision to stab kick there right at the end?
2: Well, you know, hindsight's an amazing thing. It was all in.
0: Well, it is an amazing thing, but also as soon as he did it, I'm just there like a fan watching the TV going, no!
2: Well, give credit to Gold Coast who were there in numbers to be able to sort of defuse it, but it's one of those things you might get another opportunity. I couldn't damn him for that. At least he was trying.
0: Now, around the grounds, New South Wales Cup, Penrith 12, West Magpies 0, and no score yet, Queensland Premiership Burley and Sunshine Coast Falcons. All right, let's get to last night's games, and joining us shortly will be Keanu Kinney. But Louis and I were calling the game between North Queensland and the Dolphins, and after a really good first half, Dolphins went into the break leading 16-10. It was all the Dolphins in the second half. They ended up scoring 7-3. They won very handily, 40-14. And Selwyn Cobbo had a great game on the wing for the Dolphins, scored twice.
3: Drinkwater, cut-out passes, mocked on by the Cowboys. Laybutt picked up, look out. Downfield they go, the Dolphins, through the left wing. Cobbo, he's away from a couple, beat Chester, beats the ankle tab, and he dives over to score. Try to Selwyn Cobbo. They go length of the field after a terrible pass. Couldn't be handled by Zach Laybutt.
4: Goes right to Katoa. Kicks to the 10-metre line. Contested. Great catch by Bostock. Passed off the ground. Claimed by Asako. Play on 10 out. Long ball back to Katoa. He steps around Perdue. Beats one. Frozel on the ground. Scooped up by Donoghue. Flicks it along the ground. Back to Nikarima. 22 out. Cody dummies. Accelerates through half a gap. Oh. Then throws a magical pass to Selwyn Cobbo. Oh, he could earn a career as a magician, Cody Nikarima. Try to Selwyn Cobbo.
0: It's the reason, Louis, I asked in the six again. Are they the most lethal attacking side in the comp? Because they look like they've got the speed. I think it was Johnny who said they've got a really good balance in that team. But they have dangers all over the paddock.
1: Yeah, they do. They're a good side. I was really impressed with Bostock last night as well. I thought his skill levels were phenomenal. But if you go through their side, they've got speed out wide. They've got strength. They've got skill. I think Cody Nikarima and Isaiah Katoa, their combination is
0: Cody's
1: really...
0: Cody's their glue.
1: Is the glue, yeah, absolutely. And it frees Katoa up. He can just play his footy. And I like the way that he plays. He plays really square into the line, which creates that opportunity out wide for their quick men. Look, Furby... Herbie Farmworth, I should say.
0: Well, Furby Farmworth.
1: Herbie Farmworth. I think he's an amazing centre. I really like the way that he plays. And like I said, I already gave you massive raps on Bostock, but their forward pack are doing a great job. Yeah. I think Max Plass playing outstanding. Their bench, O'Donoghue, he was amazing last night.
0: Tom Gilbert was
1: They've just got a really good balance. I feel like they've got some hard heads. They've got some guys who are willing to dig deep.
2: Some toilers.
1: And they've got some really good talent and skill out wide. So my only fear is that they switch off for a little bit. That's my only problem, is that they can have all the running, and if things don't go their way, they'll keep throwing the offload out the back when it doesn't need to be thrown, and then all of a sudden they'll come up with an error. And if they do that against a good team like Penrith or the Warriors or whatever they're doing, they'll make them pay. That's the only problem. But if they can hone that in towards the back end while they're attacking well, they're a hard team to beat. You don't want to be playing them.
0: They remind me a lot of Penrith in 2003.
1: Just, yeah, if you score 30, we score 32.
0: Correct. They have that in them. And Nikarima, you gave him 3 points in the ABC Player of the Year. It was 3 to Cody, 2 to Jack Bostock, and 1 to Selwyn Cobbo. So, those wingers, Cobbo and Jermaine Asako, who's become one of the better wingers in the game. And you mentioned both centres, and you've got the hammer at fullback. You've got that Nikarima Katoa, which seems to be an ideal combination for the Dolphins, and their forward pack going well. It's hard to spot a weakness there, Jonty.
2: Yeah, it is. And as Louis said, you know, they do tend to switch off a little bit, and they've had a couple of, you know, down times, and they didn't start the season that well. And that performance against Manly, when Foz had just taken over, it was horrendous.
0: Yeah,
2: but up there in Redcliffe,
0: they didn't start the season well.
2: No, but those blokes, you know, your Donoghues and Ray Stone, the unheralded blokes are doing a great job. But Selwyn Cobbo, he was fantastic last night. You know, he's had that ability, but there's been, you know, a bit of a knock on his attitude and what he puts in. He could not put in any more than he did last night. Yeah. It was amazing.
1: I don't reckon many people could have scored that try he did. He reminded me a bit of a Greg Inglis when he was running.
2: Yeah.
1: Because Greggy's got he has that beautiful fend that is very hard to get away from. He's got great speed as well, but
2: he just had strength.
1: He could palm across the body. And now when

0: I was watching Selwyn last night, the way that he was running sideways and palming backwards, that ain't easy to do. But he was making it look easy. Then just push off Chester, get a little bit more pace, push off Chester again and go. It was brilliant to watch. I don't know. I just feel like he's found his happy place there, Selwyn Cobbo. His meters in the middle. He doesn't just get the ball and jog. He gets the ball and runs hard.
1: But it did that. I don't know how many. He did that at State of Origin too.
0: Look, it felt like he ran over 300.
1: He did that at State of Origin as well.
0: Yeah,
1: had a really strong game at State of Origin. So, and you so talk about that happy place. So I think the Dolphins players all look to be in that happy place. But you talk about switching off. That's what North Queensland do. That try that Kurt Donoghue scored, where they were stopped, and he ducked under Taumalolo and his mate. It was just amazing. And that's sort of changing. They were in that game for a long time. It was only at the end, and you boys are calling it, but it was only at the end that they kicked away.
2: They did, but they owned the second half. And, like, the Cowboys, just on them for a moment, they frustrate me probably more than any other team because they've got so much talent. I know Tom Dearden's not there, and that's a massive loss for them. But in terms of what other clubs are going through and still playing well, it's not as big a deal as some other clubs. But the difference between their good days and their bad days, you could drive 48 trucks through them with a NatSav or a SavNat. You could still manage to find the way. Because their bad days, Louis, when they're off, they're horrible.
0: And that's the thing when you're calling them. It's so hard to pick them because you just don't know what team's going to turn up. But when they do get it right, they're brilliant to watch as well.
2: Yes, they are.
0: Look, you've got to give drink. I give Drinkwater a bit of a rap last night. I think he tried hard. He was everywhere. He was trying to do stuff. But it was just... it was only one person trying hard. They need everyone playing their best footy to win games. So, well, majority of their team to be playing good footy.
2: Selwyn Cobbo, by the way, Louis, 321 metres.
0: I was going to say, I felt like you ran heaps of metres last night.
2: 321, yeah. Wow. Sorry, Johnny, were you going to say something?
1: No.
2: Okay.
1: You should try GPS.
2: 0467 920 222 around the grounds. New South Wales Cup at Lidcombe. Penrith 12 leading West Magpies 6. And first try to Sunshine Coast Falcons in the opening round of the Queensland Women's Premiership to lead the Burley Bears 4-0. You're with Luke Lewis, John Gibbs. I'm Andrew Moore. NRL Sunday on ABC Sport. We're enjoying the beautiful sunshine here at Western Sydney Stadium and looking ahead to the 2 o'clock game between the West Tigers and the Penrith Panthers. Actually, the team news should be through now. The referee will be... for this game this afternoon, Grant Atkins, and in the bunker, Chris Butler. It's always Chris Butler. Now, the team news, having a look at the back lines, they're both intact. The forward packs, looks like the starting lineups are intact for both teams, and the interchange bench. You can scratch Ethan Roberts from the West Tigers. He is out. Tristan Hope comes in jersey number 20. And for the Penrith side, their only change to the bench, you can get rid of Jack Cole and replace him with Billy Scott in jersey number 21. Surprised Billy Phillips doesn't get another start. But Billy Scott comes onto the bench for Penrith in place of Jack Cole. And for Ethan Roberts, in comes Tristan Hope for the West Tigers. They're the only changes to either side. All right, we're going to speak to one of our favourite players in the comp next here on NRL Sunday.
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2: Yeah, what a win by the Gold Coast Titans last night over the Brisbane Broncos up in Brisbane. 28 points to 23. They've got a really good record. I think they won 6 of their last 9 at Lang Park against the Broncos, the Gold Coast. And look, they're struggling this year. Or they have been, but they've got two of the most exhilarating players in the comp. Keanu Kinney, their fullback, and Jaden Campbell. Both had blinders last night. And Keanu Kinney won the game for the Gold Coast with the most amazing try you'll ever see. And he saved the day at the end after a little Ezra Mam stab kick.
11: Back there for Pascoe, short side right, running kick now from the fullback Kinney. He's chasing it, might get there first. In fact, does Kinney. Oh. He's still away, recovering his own ball, and goes. explosion to score the try for the Titans. That's a big moment. And there might be some more big moments to come yet. Minnie Kinney with a giant play in the derby to put the Titans back ahead.
5: I just saw courage personified.
11: 5 out, 30 seconds left. Played to man. He goes to the kick. Anderson's there, but it's battled away by the Gold Coast Titans. Kinney got there first. Kinney was the hero of the try at one end, and he kills the ball at the other end, and that will help the Gold Coast Titans hang on, Billy Moore.
5: You're right. Kinney saves the day at one end, scores at the other.
11: Oh, he's Superman, Keanu Kinney.
2: We all love him, and he's on the line. Keanu Kinney, welcome. How are you going?
12: Yeah, good, thank you, guys. How are you?
2: We're very well. Congrats on last night. What gives you more pleasure as a fullback? What you did, that incredible chip over the top and grabbing it out of Reece Walsh's arms to score the winning try, or saving the game at the end?
12: I haven't even scored that many tries this year, so that definitely felt good for the team to get up. I've really tried to work on my defensive positioning this year, so it's definitely the defense that gives you a bit more gratitude.
2: I was fascinated watching you interviewed on telly last night after the game, and you were talking about the fact you didn't think your form had been all that good. But bearing in mind where you were this time last year, it's remarkable you're even on the field, Keanu.
12: Yeah, definitely. It's a blessing because I was millimetres away from being paralysed with my neck. So, man, I count myself lucky to even be putting the boots on or walking every day. So, I try to give myself grace to try and, you know, finding my feet back on the field again. It's probably not the form so much. It's not the effort. It's more the mistakes that have been compounding each week. But I know that I can slowly iron out those things if I just work hard at it and stick to the basics.
0: Keanu, congratulations on your game last night. It was an amazing game, an unbelievable try. We just heard it then caught on the radio. But take me into the sheds after the game. How was that?
12: Yeah, bro, it was awesome. You'd know the feeling after a win like that, especially in a derby match against the Bronx. We had all the family in there. Josh was very happy that we could finally get some reward for our hard effort. And, yeah, bro, the boys are buzzing. It was awesome, man.
0: How has Joshy Henne been for you this year? You talk about, you know, you haven't really been focusing as much on your attack. It's all been about defensive performance.

0: compounding. He stuck with me, and he stuck with the whole team, and we've never wavered to the style we want to play. We haven't got the we're nowhere near where we want to be, but the style of play he wants us to play, we're all going to keep sticking at it. And that win yesterday was a little bit of a reflection of that, and we just need to, you know, try and back it up now and do that week to week.
1: All right, now put me in your shoes for 5 seconds last night when you put that chip and chase through. You've seen the Broncos players coming. I think it was Arthurs and maybe Reece, and definitely Reece Walsh coming. How did you even get that ball? I thought the ball was definitely in a Broncos hand. Then all of a sudden you come out the other end.
0: when I kicked it sort of came off the inside of my boot, and I was sort of just trying to read the bounce of the ball. And I sort of lost it for a bit, and I thought, oh, I might as well just stick my hand out and see how it goes. And, you know, a blessing that it just landed in my hands, and there was no bubble that the bunker was trying to pick up. And we finally got there in the end.
2: Yeah, just following on from what Louis just said there, Keanu.
0: Yeah.
2: They were looking at it. You must have been getting a bit worried, but you took it so cleanly. But we see these where they forensically examine them. You must have been a little bit worried.
0: Oh, I was very worried, and the whole team was worried. Everyone keep asking me, "Are you sure you got it down? Are you sure you got it? Are you sure you got it?" And I was like, "I'm pretty sure I got it." And then, as soon as the first replay showed, I was pretty confident. So, yeah, there's been heaps of 50-50 calls that we haven't got this year, and it's finally good to get one.
2: Well, I think you described, you know, the dressing room as buzzing. I think, Keanu, you know, 5 losses in a row you've had. And the last win we were here at Western Sydney Stadium, it's very grand where we're talking to you from now, and you had that smashing win over Parramatta, but there's been downhill. So 5 losses in a row and 12-0 down, that was a really, really great effort to, you know, pull, you know, individually as a team to pull the reserves together to get out of that one.
0: Yeah, and apart from the Raiders game, I think we've been in every single game, and our defense has been showing that we just haven't been, as a spine, we probably haven't been delivering with all the mistakes and all the organization, but I know that we've been in every game, we just haven't been getting rewarded for it. And NRL's like that, like, you can't just be out there and play tough, you have to execute and play to win. So, yeah, it's something that we're learning as a squad. We're so young, And just coming from playing from with those higher with the honours of playing Kiwis, you can tell those experienced players from the Panthers, from all those top teams, they know how to win. So us as Titans, we're still learning to get there, but I'm seeing it in little patches.
3: More than being 12-0 down too, Gibbsy. When the Gold Coast led 22-12 and that lead evaporated, and then when Adam Reynolds kicks the field goal with, what, 6 or 7 minutes to go, I nearly turned off. I just assumed Brisbane were going to win.
2: And you were getting pummeled.
3: Yes.
2: Till Keanu came up with his magic play.
3: It was unbelievable.
2: Just on that, Keanu, and you talk about, you know, you lost the ball for a minute. It looked to me as though you knew the only way that you were going to get it was a sort of flattish one. You didn't give it much air. It was sort of a flat one. It looked like you did that all on purpose.
0: Oh yeah, I hope so. I did it on purpose, but like I said, it came off the side of my boot a little bit. I wanted to go just over his head, and yeah, like you said, we were getting pummeled. And to be honest, I'll be honest. Like after the field goal, I was like, "Fire!" I was gonna be, a hard grind to get back. But yeah, it just happened that Zane flipped over to the open side, and it left me with the 3-on-3, and yeah, sort of just did eyes up footy and. I'm just happy it came off.
2: Yeah, now just a couple of quick ones. Zane, you just mentioned him. Hasn't he been good? I mean, you've got a young squad. Zane Harrison has been fantastic.
0: Yeah, I think a few people say he hasn't shown his full potential yet, but he's cut from a different cloth. Zane, ever since he's come in as an 18-year-old, he's been dominating training, and we've known, everyone has known that he's going to be an NRL first grader for years, so... we just need to keep working around him. Give the club needs to give him the tools he needs to do what he needs, and we'll just keep working together as a spine. He's only just turned 20 years old, so there's a bright future for Zeno.
2: Yeah, well, you're only 22, and just on someone who's also young, in coaching terms, 35. You played them last week.

0: What about your old teammate Kieran Foran? He's a super coach. He's Wayne Bennett.
1: Yeah, and he's on the KFCs and Manly RC, so he's killing it down there. And it was a bit buzzy playing against him as he's coaching, and I played with him last year. But happy for Foz and happy for what he's got going on there. Hopefully we can beat them next time.
2: Yeah, that must be really weird, going up against the guy you're playing with last year. It's an exciting year in footy. Obviously, your focus is on the Gold Coast, and as you've been talking about, getting just consistency in your own game and allowing yourself the mental space to be able to achieve that. But we've also got a World Cup at the end of the year, and New Zealand will have high hopes. You've played, I think, 5 tests for the Kiwis. But now Kalyn Ponga has declared himself available for New Zealand. How much would you love to be a part of the World Cup at the end of the year?
1: Yeah, that would be an absolute dream for myself. I've been, ever since a young kid, I've dreamt of playing for that Kiwis jumper, and especially in a World Cup, would be a massive honour and privilege. But with Kalyn coming in now, it's just added competition, and he's definitely done it all in the game, and we'll just keep competing, and he's been in good form. So whatever the team chooses, I just pray that I can play better footy and I can hopefully make that squad and try and compete for my position.
2: Well, I know, luminaries like Greg Alexander and Michael Ennis were declaring your try last night as perhaps the greatest moment or the greatest try in Gold Coast Titans history. It was quite something, Keanu, and you're so humble about it all. May the good form continue. We all want Gold Coast to play well because there's you and Jaden Campbell and AJ Brimson and JoJo and Cooper, all these amazing individually talented players. If it all comes together, it's going to be quite something. Thanks for joining us, Keanu. Well done, mate.
1: Thank you, guys. I appreciate it, man. Thank you.
2: Keanu Kinney, lovely young bloke, nursing his little bub whilst talking to us here on NRL Sunday. And what a performance, as we outlined yesterday. Around the grounds, New South Wales Cup first half, Penrith 14, leading West Magpies 10. It's halftime in the Queensland Women's Premiership game, and it's 4-0 Sunshine Coast leading the Burleigh Bears. You're with Luke Lewis, John Gibbs. I'm Andrew Moore here on ABC Sport. Louis got his headphones on, ready to rumble. Gibbs is just having a breather after chatting to Keanu Kinney. He is one of your favourites, legit.
0: Yeah, absolutely. And what is interesting, and Keanu made mention of it, he doesn't score that many tries. He's had 40 games and only scored 8 tries. Mm. So,
2: that percentage is going to go up.
0: Yes, I think so too, but he's creating things anyway. But
2: yeah,
0: that was a special one last night. But how many good fullbacks have we got? Young sort of dynamo. That sort of style is quite incredible. And we see like...
2: Well, you named your son after him, didn't you?
0: Mini Vinny.
2: Yeah.
0: Well, I think Mini Kinney has come after
2: a bit younger,
0: Mini Vinny.
2: Okay.
0: But what about today? We've got Jareem Buller, who scores lots of tries either, but slightly different style. Jareem Buller arguably is more a style of a Dylan Edwards, covers so much ground. But Dylan Edwards, you talk about those effort areas at both ends of the field. We saw it last Sunday night. Amazing what Dylan Edwards can do in his coverage. He can make a try-saving tackle, and down the other end, 2 minutes later, can be scoring a try or setting one up. His fitness is unbelievable.
2: All right, just before we get to our first thought, on the text line, 0467920222, Louis, how much is a Furby Hunt worth? Asked Mick from Bulleye. The Dolphins not winning a premiership. 52-18 loss to Manly. Hoodoos exist for a reason, says the Townsville Seagull. Good afternoon, gents. Can you tell the future PM that the way the world is heading, we may all need a bunker in our backyard? Enjoy your afternoon, boys. That would be you. I remember when you were still playing, Louis, and I ran into you. It was an off day for you. And I was talking to you and Robbie Farah and the great Sammy Shamoon out the back of Leichhardt Oval, and you and I have a share a love for quirky property, just looking at it and everything.
3: Yes.
2: And I remember you saying that you wanted a property.
3: It's still my dream.
2: Big block of land where you had a tunnel that goes underneath and a golf cart to get you from one side of it to the other. That appealed to my bent very, very much so. So I can imagine you designing bunkers would be something else.
3: I've got a list in my phone. There's my dream house.
2: Right.
3: You're going to add to your dream. You're going to have a goal one day. But have a big 20-plus acres, beautiful house. But just a little, when I say beautiful, just a nice, beautiful little house with a nice little wraparound veranda that looks over my land. But then you go underground and the big bunker.
2: Mm.
3: And it's got everything in there. Golf simulators, racing simulators.
2: Life simulators.
3: Just everything, yeah. You're the best.
2: I look forward to being invited because you might not get rid of me for a while. All right, you ready, boys, for your first thought? Jonty?
0: I'm ready for my Foz thought.
2: Foz thought time here on NRL Sunday.
4: Hi, this is Chris Barth, a new member of the ABC's weekend team this year. I'm a Parramatta Eels supporter. Can be difficult at times, but I do love the NRL and I have many thoughts about it. Many. But right now, we are after your first thought. The first thing that comes to your mind when Andrew mentions the topic. And don't be like John Gibbs. It's not your second or third or fourth, fifth or sixth thought. Just your first thought. Sorry, Gibbsy.
2: Thank you, Chris. Yesterday was Queensland Day. So for our first thought today, and also bearing in mind that we're in the middle of the State of Origin series, our first thought is, other than Billy Moore, Queenslander, what is your first thought? Queenslander, other than Billy Moore, because he'd always be everyone's. You can call us on 1300 361 700 or text 0467 920222. And again, you can take it any which way you like. There's no right or wrong answer. Apart from Billy Moore, Queenslander, who or what is your first thought? My brain went straight.

0: 17 first thoughts. But my first thought was man of the match in the first two Origin games, Chris Choppy Close. Choppy, one of my all-time favourites, a great Queenslander, a passionate Queenslander. You won't find a more passionate Queenslander, not to mention a great, great player, Chris Close. Queenslander, but not Billy Moore. I say, Choppy, what say you? 1300 361 700 is the number to ring, or text 0467 920 222. And among my thoughts beyond my first, John Gibbs, was who you would come up with. I want to see if I'm correct. Who is your first thought?
1: Well, obviously, my old great mate, Fatty. And I think he's done it as a player and also as a coach.
0: Well, I was watching Jonty just on Fatty. Mm-hmm. He's done a great series of interviews with Yvonne Sampson on pay TV. And one of the topics, I think it was three-part series, might have been episode two I watched. And
1: yeah, third one hasn't been on yet.
0: Okay, he was talking about how Wayne Bennett, when Queensland was struggling, saying we need a catch cry, and some players were saying oranges and others apples, and they're like, are you kidding? And Fatty said, how about Queensland?
1: Here's the original.
0: I said, Billy Moore owes me a squillion dollars.
1: Yeah, Billy, you know, plagiarised it. But that, he's done it well, though. He's made...
0: Billy admits that,
1: he's
0: too.
1: Made a living out of it. But Paul, I think, is quintessentially Queensland.
0: 100%.
1: Probably didn't know it was Queensland Day yesterday, but that doesn't matter.
0: No, but apart from that, he is a Queenslander. What about you, Luke Lewis? Where did your mind go, dare I ask?
2: Oh, we just went straight to Wally Lewis.
0: Yeah?
2: Queensland. Everyone talks about, you know... All the stories I hear about Wally Lewis and State of Origin, and, you know, you think about Queensland, you think about, you know, how good he was and what he did in the game. So, Wally Lewis, that's for me.
0: All right, well, I think three great Queenslanders have just been named. Louis says the King. Gibbsy says Paul Vorton. I say Chris Close. What say you? 1-300-361-700.
1: I'm stunned Louis didn't say Joe Bjelke-Petersen.
0: What with his political bent? Or Senator Ross Livermore, was it? Irrelevant. Him came up with Origin.
2: It's all relevant now.
0: 1-300-361-700 or text 0467-920-222. NRL Sunday, we've got a bit of time. Oh, in fact, we don't have that long before the news at 1 o'clock. My first thought, single footy shorts, thongs and missing teeth, says Peter. I told you there's no right or wrong answers. Maybe I was wrong about that. First thought, Barry Gomesall from Rocky John. Yes, that's a great one. My first thought when I hear Queenslander is Tenterfield, New South Wales. That's clever, seeing as that's where the player yielded out is from, says Mike from Warwick in Queensland. Yes, very good shout, Mike. Hello, Billy. Hi, Andrew and team. First thought, the Cauldron, the Oldling Park, says Scott at Budrum. Guys, my first thought, Mark Coyne's winning try to break our New South Wales hearts. Chris from Lithgow, go the Dragons. That was just the most extraordinary last... What, 5 or 6 minutes, wasn't it?
1: Yeah, incredible. Andrew said that one as well.
0: Andrew said that one. Hang on, have you got another imaginary friend just to get second thoughts out?
1: No, it's Andrew from Lugano, and he said, mate, you sure you let Luke and Andrew know, because they mightn't believe you.
0: Would believe you. Hello, Andrew. Curly says, Artie Beetson, even though he played more games for New South Wales. G'day, gents. Queenslander, first thought is miracle last-minute try to win Origin. Doesn't matter who it is. Cheers, Steve at Concord. Hi, Andrew and team. First thought, the Cauldron. So a few for that. 0467 920 222. Or you can give us a call. We'll take some after the news at 1 o'clock on 1300 361 700. Lisa, you'll be first straight after the news at 1 o'clock. This is NRL Sunday with Luke Lewis, John Gibbs. I'm Andrew Moore. We're only an hour away from the footy. West Tigers and Penrith here at West.
3: ABC News, hello, I'm Satyam Weinstein. Greens Senator David Shoebridge says Australia should seek to build a balanced relationship with China, modelled on other countries within Southeast Asia. Senator Shoebridge has been a long-term critic of the AUKUS pact with the United States and United Kingdom, which will see Australia acquire a fleet of nuclear-powered submarines. Australia's National Defence Strategy lists China's growing military power as the dominant security risk in the region. Asked for his view on Australia's relationship with China, Senator Shoebridge says it is possible to manage it without growing ever closer to the United States.
4: We should have a frank and honest relationship with them about human rights and trade, and we should be looking at what our region is doing, which is trying to come up with a balanced approach to China and not go down a war path with Washington.
3: Queensland's Premier says the federal government's proposed disaster relief funding plan will break local governments. The Commonwealth currently contributes about 64% of Queensland's recovery.

0: refunding. Prime Minister Anthony Albanese has revealed plans for a 50-50 split that would fast-track the grant allocations in the wake of natural disasters. Premier David Crisafulli says neither the state or councils will have the capacity to meet the shortfall.
1: This isn't a question about timeliness. That is a straw man argument. This is a question about financially helping a state when it's on its knees. And if the federal government walk away from that, it will break local councils. It will destroy local ratepayers. It will fundamentally change the way that we recover from disaster events.
0: A Ukrainian drone commander who took part in the latest attacks on Russia says it's very easy to reach their targets and they're facing almost no resistance. Ukraine launched an unprecedented attack in and around St. Petersburg overnight, with the Russian military claiming to have shot down 339 drones in a 13-hour period. Kyiv says its forces hit a number of targets, including an oil depot and a military base. Drone commander Yevren Karas says they fly in Russia like it's in their own territory.
2: So it seems very bright prediction for future, what we can do in occupied or Russian territory to press Putin to stop a war.
0: U.S. Defense Secretary Pete Hegseth has used a D-Day anniversary speech to rail against migrants and criticize Europe's immigration policies. He was speaking at the American Cemetery in Normandy during commemorations for the 82nd anniversary of the landings. It echoes comments from other members of the Trump administration, arguing Europe is facing an invasion and so-called civilizational erasure. Mr. Hegseth says European freedom is under threat.
3: Beaches in Spain, in Italy, in Greece, in Bulgaria, boats and men arrive. When will European capitals do something about that invasion? Or is it too late? The men who fought and died here restored freedom to Europe. That freedom must be maintained by this generation of leaders and warfighters.
0: Pope Leo has urged politicians not to seek short-term popularity by exploiting division and to respect human dignity. The pontiff made the comments at the start of a week-long visit to Spain, where he'll meet with migrants as well as victims of clerical sexual abuse. Speaking at Madrid's Royal Palace before King Felipe, he criticised what he called the sterile simplifications often deployed in political discourse.
4: Today, the temptation to gain popularity by fanning the flames of polarization seems to have grown rather than diminished, and human dignity continues to be violated.
0: A 16-year-old boy has been charged following an alleged stabbing in central Victoria on Thursday. A 41-year-old man was allegedly set upon by a group of youths at Bath Lane in Bendigo following an altercation. He made his way to a nearby bar and was taken to hospital with stab wounds in a serious condition while the youths fled. The boy has been charged with intentionally causing injury, affray, assault with a weapon, and commit an indictable offence while on bail. A man's been injured during an alleged assault in Sydney's East. Police were called to a unit at Bondi this morning where they were told a 33-year-old man had been wounded. He was helped by members of the public before paramedics took him to hospital in a stable condition. And Australia's women's soccer team has fallen to a shock 1-0 defeat to Mexico in Newcastle. It's Mexico's first victory over the Matildas since 2004. Australia dominated much of the game and territory but were unable to fashion many clear-cut opportunities, with fullback Ellie Carpenter captaining the side. The two sides will meet again on Tuesday night at Western Sydney Stadium. You're now up to date with the latest from ABC News.
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10: And welcome back. NRL Sunday here on ABC Sport. Gates are open at Western Sydney Stadium. Crowds starting to come in, and there are already some right in the back rows over there on the far side, the eastern side of the field. It is a West Tigers home game as they take on Penrith, and this is the third game in a row we've done here at Parramatta that the Eels have not been a part of. We will be calling Parramatta tomorrow. We'll be on deck from 3:30 at Stadium Australia, myself, Ruan Sims and Michael Carayannis. And at 4 o'clock, it's Canterbury-Bankstown against Parramatta at Stadium Australia. Then at 6:30, we're going to have the news, and then back with NRL Monday. And both Ruan and MC will stick around for that until 7:30 tomorrow night. So I hope you can join us 3:30 tomorrow afternoon for some King's Birthday holiday weekend footy on Monday. Today we've got West Tigers and Penrith at 2 p.m. The team news for the West Tigers, Ethan Roberts drops off the bench, replaced by Tristan Hope in jersey number 20. And for Penrith, the only changes to their bench, Jack Cole is out, replaced by Billy Scott in jersey number 21. Referee here, Grant Atkins. Chris Butler in the bunker. Then at 4 p.m, it's Cronulla Sutherland taking on St George Illawarra at a sold-out Shark Park. Referee Liam Stretch Kennedy, Ashley Klein in the bunker for that game, and you're going to hear it with the team of Glenn Lauder, Dean Halitau and Michael Carayannis. So hopefully two good games. Luke Lewis, John Gibbs, I'm Andrew Moore here at Western Sydney Stadium. These are the feel-good days, Louis, aren't they? It's cool without being freezing, the sun shining. Sunday afternoon footy, how good?
11: These are my favourite days, Andrew. I love days where it's nice, it's sunny, you can rug up a little bit, but it's, this is my type of weather. I hate when it's boiling hot, you've got to find a way to cool down, or it's, you know, it's freezing cold and in training. These are the perfect days, especially when you're a footballer, you're running out in the field, it's the perfect conditions to play. Sometimes if you're on the wing, you don't like these conditions because you get the sun in that, the east, southeast corner, you get that sun right in the eyes, but it makes for a great afternoon of rugby. Oh, I can't wait for it. We're seeing the players out in the field. They all look like they're ready to rock and roll. So I think it's going to be a good game of footy, but I do believe Penrith are going to be hard to beat here today.
10: John Gibbs is here in the pink after a sluggish start where his Nat Sav/Sat Nav let him down earlier today. But Gibbs, he's bounced back and ready for a good game of footy.
12: Yeah, it should be good. And it's going to be interesting to see how some of these young West Tigers handle it against the Panthers. So, for instance, Hamasi Makasini and Tino Tavana playing on the right side, be marking up against Milky Jenkins and Casey McLean. They've never even played Penrith, let alone those two. So it's going to be interesting how they handle that. And I would expect that those two, for instance, will get a lot of traffic their way. Just on that, Makasini got a bit of an injury and he played tough against the Bulldogs. And Tino Tavana, last we saw him against the Sharks, couldn't catch a common cold, let alone a cold. Well, he was fantastic in the air against the Bulldogs.
10: He was very good, yeah.
12: So, but they'll get lots of pressure today.
10: All right, our first thought today is, other than Billy Moore, Queenslander. And Louis went for the King, Wally Lewis. Gibbsy went for Paul Fatty Vaughton, and I've gone for Chris Choppy Close. 1-300-361-700 is the open line number. Let's take calls while we can. And Lisa has been very patient, fought off the mark. Hello, Lisa. Thanks for waiting on.
13: Hello, how are you?
10: Well, thanks, Lisa.
13: That's good. Yeah, my answer is Wally Lewis, of course.
10: Of course.
11: Good
10: day. King.
11: Good work, of course. Lisa.
10: You and Louis, the future Prime Minister of Australia, are in lockstep. Does that make you feel good?
13: He is our king. He is the king of Australia, isn't he?
11: He is.
10: No doubt. Lisa, good on you. Thank you for waiting on and thanks for sharing your first thought. 1-300-361-700 is our number. Tom is next. G'day to you, Tom.
14: Gents, thanks so much for having me. Look, I just want to make a quick point about the feel-good day. I live in Canberra and it's swear word freezing down here. So thanks very much for making me feel warm and fuzzy on the inside. Look, I love your
10: mate,
14: work.
10: We were just, so Tom, just in relation to that, we were down there on Friday night calling Canberra Raiders game against the Roosters and it was swear word freezing then too.
14: Yeah,
10: you've got our sympathy.
14: Look, I've got a beautiful wife, four kids and a mother-in-law, and it's colder down here than it is having Christmas lunch with them. But look, here we go. thanks so much for your work, boys. Really appreciate it. We love everything you do for us. Look, I'm a born and raised Canberra and I'm 32 years old, so I don't get to talk about the first few days of origin and the first few years and all that sort of fun stuff. Look, I'm a devout New South Welshman and I think they've all got two heads, but every time I see that footage of Billy Moore, I think all he's thinking about is Sir Arthur Beetson. And as not a religious man at all myself, I think about quite often popping out of church around Origin time of the year to thank the God of Sir Arthur Beetson, to thank him for what we get to enjoy on Wednesday nights and, the distaste we have for the people north of the border and the distaste they have for us. So if it's not Arthur Beetson, my rear end is not put towards the ground.
15: Yeah, no, it was Arthur. It was, I think I said Ross Livermore before. It was
12: Ron McAuliffe.
15: Ron McAuliffe, the late senator, who really conjured up the idea of State of Origin. But I agree with you, Tom. If it wasn't for the way Arthur Beetson embraced that, having played 2 weeks earlier for New South Wales and really got Queensland in, they caught New South Wales napping with the intensity that they showed together. And I think you're right that Arthur Beetson is a massive, massive reason why State of Origin exists to this day. I think that's very observant.
14: Thank you so much, boys. We love your work. Thank you, thank you.
15: Good on you, Tom. Thanks. Take care. 1-300-361-700 and stay warm. Paul is next. G'day to you, Paul.
16: Good afternoon, Andrew and Louis and John. I think you can't go past Jonathan Thurston as a very much all-round Queensland player who in his day was fantastic, and he does a great job doing the commentating these days as well. But I've got a little question for you guys. After West Tigers give Penrith Panthers a good old hiding this afternoon, what do you think of their chances of getting taking out the premiership this year?
11: Who's that? Are you talking Tigers. About the Tigers take out the premiership?
16: Yeah,
11: Paul,
16: yeah.
11: I love your enthusiasm, and I love where you're going. I don't think they're ready. I don't think they can win the premiership this year. But look, for me,
15: give Paul
11: I think,
15: a percentage chance.
11: Yeah, look, I'm going to give him. Because there's always a chance. So I'll give him 4% chance of winning the grand final this year.
15: Four?
11: Yeah. I can't see him win it this year. But they are on the rise, which is one thing I do love about the Tigers. And I do also love that the Tigers are doing well, because I think it's outstanding for our competition.
12: You could have gone 0.4.
11: But I just I can't see him winning the grand final this year.
15: You're giving them 4% chance. What about you, Jonty?
12: 0.4.
15: Oh, I'm going 0.
16: 0.4.
15: So it averages out to be about 2.
11: There's a lot of things that can happen in a game rugby league.
12: I'm just
15: not that much.
16: What percentage do you give them of getting the wooden spoon this year? Because they've been getting it a little bit.
11: Zero.
12: 0.4.
16: Oh, that's good. That makes me feel a little bit better.
15: There's something for you.
12: No chance. They're on the rise. There's no doubt about that. And so you should have optimism. But winning the comp this year, I think, is a bridge too far.
16: Yeah. Oh, well, there's always a one-eyed West player. We take one game at a time, and we take one season on season. And, 2005 was the last time, and it'll come again.
15: You got to believe, Paul. Good man, mate. Thanks for calling.
16: Sure. Take care. Bye-bye now. Bye.
15: What a good fella. A great supporter of the West Tigers.
12: 2011 was the last time they had the finals.
15: Yeah, that seems a long time ago.
12: It is.
15: 1-300-361-700 is the number to ring. You're only 55 then.
12: I was in my 50s.
15: You're younger than I am now.
12: I know. That's a long time.
15: Holy. That just made me feel really old. Another Paul has

0: interest in the AFL and got converted by a mate invited me to State of Origin in the early 80s. And
1: right.
0: My first thought was John Rebo, because that first State of Origin I got invited to, we're out at Lang Park and we're up on the hill. And I think John Rebo scored a try, and I remember the whole crowd going off, Rebo, Rebo, Rebo, Rebo. And that was my first thought.
1: Wow, what a great memory, mate. That's where these the love of things gets fully ensconced when you're there, mate. And that hill at the Old Lang Park, what an experience that was. You made it through it safely?
0: Oh, it was just such an experience. Like, I didn't know the rules of the game. I lost the interest in the AFL because of the physicality being lost. And then I got taken to this State of Origin game as my first experience, and I've just gone, wow, this is where I'm at now. And then I think I went to about 10 years in a row as State of Origin games. It was just terrific. And yeah, but that John Rebo experience was just amazing.
2: Paul, when you say you love the physicality of it, what do you think of the today's game? Is it a little bit different to how you first experienced it?
0: Oh, it's evolving, the game, isn't it? It's really evolving. I can't disagree or agree. I love this. I love the speed. I love the rules. I like where it's going. But I think there's better people than me that can form an opinion of the game. And
1: That's not true, man. You're a fan of 40 years now. So it is your opinion that matters. So as long as you're enjoying it, nothing else matters.
0: Oh, I'm still watching. I'm still listening to you guys. I love you guys too. I mean, everything that you got, I listen to you guys most weekends during the footy period. And yeah, keep up the good work, I say.
1: So you do have the odd lapse in judgment then as a human. We all do.
3: And Paul, what about in a couple of weeks? You talk about your State of Origin experience. We're probably going to have a record State of Origin crowd down at the MCG.
0: Yeah.
1: I just got excited, Jonty.
0: Don't know.
1: They're talking about close to a sellout.
0: They do talk it up a little bit sometimes. We don't know if we're going to see 90,000 there or not yet. We'll see.
3: I reckon we will.
1: Come on, Paul. Be a half-glass full guy. 90,000 plus will be unreal.
0: It would be amazing. It would be amazing.
1: All right. Good on you, mate. Nice to hear from you, Paul. Take care.
0: Cheers, guys.
1: 1-300-361-700 around the ground. Second half New South Wales Cup. And it's Penrith leading West by 18 points to 10. That's leading the West Magpies. In the Queensland Women's Premiership, Burleigh Bears and Sunshine Coast are locked for all. Still to come between now and kickoff, we'll be getting to know South Sydney forward Ewan Aitken, who seems to have been around the game forever and a day. And if you've missed our earlier chat with Keanu Kinney, you can catch up in the ABC NRL Daily podcast feed. Just search for ABC NRL Daily wherever you get your podcasts, or find it via ABC Listen. We've also got Dennis Carnahan's Song of the Week. Andrew has phoned through. Hello, Andrew.
4: G'day, mate. How you doing?
1: Good, thank you, mate. You having a good day?
4: Yeah, I'm having a good day up here in Noosa.
1: Oh, how could you not? Good man. What can we talk about?
4: I just wanted to give my first thought of the week.
1: Sure. What is it?
4: It is, for Queensland, it's Margot Robbie.
1: Margot Robbie. My son would share that first thought with you too. she's a wonderful actress, and I hear about her quite a bit at home. So that's fantastic.
4: The other one is a Darren Lockyer.
1: So Darren Lockie is the footy one. Yeah, great Queenslander, great player. Are you a Margot Robbie fan, Jonty?
3: Oh, I thought she was good in Barbie.
1: Mm. She was. She's been very good in a lot of things.
2: Yeah, outstanding.
1: Good on you, Andrew. Thanks for your call, mate.
4: No worries, mate. Have a good day.
1: Enjoy beautiful Noosa. On the text line, 0467 920 222, Big Mal, dominated as a player and coach, says Mick from Bulleye. First thought, dentists, because of how much pain they've caused me over the years, says Nathan. Well, it sounds like you've had some issues there too.
3: Oh, yeah.
1: Shout out to mine, Luke, Nathan.
3: 2:30.
1: Thanks for being kind. G'day, guys. Oh, jolty. First thought when thinking proud Queensland will be Queensland coach Barry Muir. It was the last breakthrough victory before the modern State of Origin format was permanently adopted. The Maroons defeated New South Wales 14-8 on May the 24th, 1975, under coach Barry Muir. Cheers, guys. Paul from Manly.
3: I think it was
1: he did the whole cockroach.
3: Cockroach. That was him.
1: Also, first thought as a young fella watching all the small guys play in Origin and compete. Sturlo, Docking, Elias, Langer, Brasher, etc. That's from Stu, who adds up. Afternoon, boys. Happy Sunday.

0: special day in our household with our eldest daughter, Willow, turning four. Let's hope the Dragons can give her an extra birthday present today by getting back-to-back wins in the local derby. All the best, boys. Enjoy your Sunday from the Shell Harbour Happy Dragon. I think we've heard about Willow's previous birthdays too, Shell Harbour Happy Dragon. I feel like we've been, or well, she's a part of our life. So happy birthday, Willow.
1: Same time every year.
2: Yeah, happy birthday, Willow. But they probably should have put you in a different jersey, I reckon. Maybe a Sharks one.
0: I don't think Shell Harbour Happy Dragon wants to know about the Sharks one, apart from beating it today. 0467920222. Re your jocularities about footy and politics. I remember sitting in the public bar. Oh, do I need to pre-read this? In a pub in Caboolture back in the 90s, when in walks John Sattler and Mick Beavers, who was getting into politics at the time. Mick had this silly grin while sucking on a huge Winston Churchill-sized cigar. Then he says, "How's it going, boys?" And totally blew it, says Mark from Murrayfield. Hi, team. First thought is the two Rockets from Rockhampton. Cheers, Brad from Batlow. 1300 361 700.
1: Rod Reddy
0: is the open line number. Who was the other Rocket?
1: Rod Laver.
0: Rod. Ah, oh, Rocket. Of course it was. Kerry has phoned through. Good afternoon to you, Kerry.
3: Oh, g'day. How are you going?
0: Good, Kerry. How are you?
3: Not too bad.
0: Excellent.
3: The fellow I'm talking about is probably someone that you've never heard of. His name is Ian Bunny Pierce.
0: Certainly heard of Ian Bunny Pierce.
3: Oh, okay. He played. He played in the era before State of Origin, when New South Wales regularly flogged Queensland. And I can remember there was a publication, the ABC probably doesn't do product endorsements, but it was a magazine that came out every week.
0: Yes.
3: And they ridiculed him. They said he was just not up to it. But he gave it all. And that's all about what it is about playing for Queensland. You may not be great, but when you get on the field, you give it your best.
0: Wasn't he a Dolphin?
3: He did.
1: Originally, yes.
0: Yeah.
3: He was a woodcutter. I think he was a woodcutter in Mergan. And he used to drive down and play and train for Redcliffe. He ended up captain coaching them. And he was killed pretty tragically. I think he was driving to work one day and a piece of timber speared through the from a car in front of him, speared through the windscreen and killed him.
0: He was only 46, yeah.
1: Yeah, that's a terrible story, Kerry. But for the older people like myself, when you talk about Queensland, obviously he's always been held in great respect and, you know, great reverence surrounding Ian Bunny Pierce. So more people have heard of him than you would think, Kerry.
3: Oh, true. Right. Okay.
0: Good on you, Kerry.
3: Okay, thanks for the call. Have a good
0: one. Thank you, mate. And you, 1300 361 700. Time for a couple more. Matt is next. How are you, Matt?
4: Good. Very well, thanks, Andrew. How are you? Good. Enjoying the show.
0: Thank you, mate.
4: Yeah, mate, my first thought was the great Tommy Bishop. Many years ago, like the early 70s, I think he had... He had an injury and he was out for about 2 months. And the game he came back, I was at the ground at Shark Park there, and the referees ran out onto the field, and then the team waited in the dressing room and Tommy ran out by himself. But as he ran under the tunnel there, people in the stand could see him come out of the dressing shed, and there ended up a roar going a whole round the ground as Tommy ran out onto the paddock. And you couldn't hear anything but this huge roar, and it was fantastic. But we lived about a kilometre and a half from the ground, and when I got home, my mother asked me what the noise was, because she heard the roar a kilometre and a half away when Tommy ran out onto the paddock after 8 weeks out.
0: Now, this is a great story, but what's it got to do with our first thought today, which is Queenslander?
4: Well, mate, he went to Queensland a bit later on.
0: he had a holiday on the Gold Coast.
1: Yeah. he might still be up there.
0: You've salvaged yourself beautifully there. Thank you, Matt. Mate, if we do first thought on halfbacks or Pommy halfbacks, I'll remember that story for sure and certain. Good on you, Matt. 1300 361.
1: Then he'll 700. Then he'll ring up and say Alan Langer, because he played over in England.
0: Oh dear, oh dear. He apparently lives in Redcliffe now. Tommy.
1: I thought he lived up
0: there. So there you go. There is a connection. John might be our last one for the day. G'day, John.
5: Hey, how you going?
0: Good, John.
5: My first thought is Greg Dowling when he used to go up against Roche, but so much State of Origin arena, but when he went head to head with I think it was Kevin Tamati in Australia.
0: Kevin Tamati, Lang Park.
5: On the infamous sideline. Forever, I would never forget that. That was just like hardened. They were just like hardened men back in them days.
0: Greg Dowling scored one of the most freaky State of Origin tries of all time in the wet at the SCG off the crossbar. How he held on to that ball, we'll never know. It was incredible.
5: No, that's true. But nowadays, if you touch somebody on the head, they fall on the ground and they, you know, almost go into like a baby cry case type thing. But back in them days when they used to fight and stuff like that, look, I know, you know, you've got to protect the head and stuff like that, but wow, just hard men back in them days.
0: It was a very different game, and Greg Dowling could handle his own, that's for sure and certain. All right, good man. Thanks, John.
5: Just one final thing. Go the Tigers this afternoon.
0: Yeah, great challenge for them. Can't wait. All right, good on you, mate. Thank you for calling. Thank you to all the calls we've had. Great to see you here at the ground right now. Roy Simmons is being spoken to by the ground announcer, Scott McRae, here. And we know Royce's been going through a few battles. But it's the Roy Simmons Cup they're playing for today.
1: I think it's the fifth edition. I think
0: he's a great player with the Penrith Panthers, played for New South Wales and Australia, won the first premiership with the club, scored two tries in that grand final, and he coached the West Tigers, of course. So one of the most beautiful, amazing people you could ever meet. So great to see Royce here today.
2: Best person in the world, Royce. Yeah. Absolute legend. And everything, you know, I don't know, I've never met anyone that said anything bad about Royce, and every person that said, if I ever spent time, he reckons the best human being in the world.
0: Yeah.
2: I love him. He's and I'll still never forget. He obviously gave me my first grade jersey, but geez, he's just a good human.
0: What a good person to get it off, though.
2: Oh, yeah, legend. And kept contact with him my whole footy career, which was awesome.
0: And with the battles he's having, all he's cared about is raising money for research for other people.
2: And, mate, the amount of work he puts into himself, too. Walks every day.
0: Yeah.
2: He does, like, you know, 3-4 hours of training every day. He doesn't stop, goes and trains with MG, which I love. So good.
0: I'm looking at him now. He looks really, really fit, Roy Simmons. Fitter than when he played, I reckon. 0467 920 222. The text can keep on coming. Around the ground, second half New South Wales Cup. Penrith 18, leading the West's Magpies 10. Queensland Women's Premiership second half. It's still 4-4 between the Burley Bears and the Sunshine Coast Falcons. First thought, Gordon Tallis. As a born and bred Blues supporter, the image of Tallis screaming under the post after a try still gives me Origin nightmares. Love the show from Collector Seagull. I ran into Gordon Tallis in the hallways before midday, and he had his Gold Coast Titans T-shirt on. T-shirt, hat. He had his Gold Coast Titans cap on. Of course, he's on the board there. And I said to him, are you going to give it to the Gold Coast today? And he said, I don't have to today. He's just going to wear his shirt and hat with pride. So, yeah, he was very happy. And he still looks scary as all get out. 0467 920 222. Thank God for Tom. He's made my day. I'll probably think of his wit all week, says Marie, a Queenslander. Was he the one who called earlier about Artie Beaton, I think? 0467 920 222. As the Panthers come out to warm up in their pink away strip. It's a home ground, but it's an away game for them. It's a West Tigers home game today. All right, coming up next, we are going to get to know a South Sydney Rabbitoh.
6: Are there any winners in the cost of living crisis? What's causing the algal bloom?
7: Questions. They've never been more important. So the one thing we'll never question is our duty to keep asking. ABC News, keep asking.
8: Getting to know you. Getting to know all about.
0: Well, last week on the show, we were getting to know Cameron McInnes, and we've got to know Josh Papali'i and Jakaia Whitfeld. Today it is, well, I guess we can say kindly, a veteran of the NRL, South Sydney's Ewan Aitken. And he's had a wonderful career, Ewan Aitken, with the St. George Illawarra Dragons. Played over 120 games for them, went to the Warriors over a couple of seasons, played 35 games, a couple of years to start with at the Dolphins. And now he's been at the South Sydney Rabbitohs since the start of last year. Ewan Aitken, it's time to get to know you. How are you, mate?
9: Yeah, I'm really good. Thanks. Yourself?
0: Mate, very well. I feel like you've been around forever. But I'm wondering what we don't know about you. Do you have a what's your nickname?
9: I'll get a few different ones. I've got Urinator lately, Yui. Yeah, there's been the Hammer sometimes when I was at Dragons. Yeah, there's been a couple of different ones along the way.
0: Yeah, see, I feel like the Hammer's now owned by the Dolphins fullback.
9: Yeah, exactly. You can take that one. I've got Chewin as well before. Chewin.
0: I like that. I do like that. And the Urinator, I like that very much. What's your middle name?
9: Lachlan.
0: Lachlan, okay. First job you ever had?
9: I actually was at a surf shop in Shell Harbour. It was probably the first proper job I had. Otherwise, probably delivering papers when I was down home as a 14-year-old. And then, yeah, worked at the uni for a bit after that.
0: And that's where you hail from, you on the south coast?
9: Yeah, far south coast, a little small town called Pembina.
0: Nice. What was the first car you owned?
9: A Toyota Corolla.
0: Very good. When did you fall in love with rugby league?
9: I think I played my first game at 4.5, so it must have been before that, I think so. From every... I can remember I was just been around it. My dad played Union League and two older brothers played league before me. So, I think it was just something we did growing up and, yeah.
0: So which team?
9: It made me be passionate about it, I think.
0: Which team did you grow up following?
9: Because I was a member of the family Bulldogs. I followed the Bulldogs growing up, actually, yeah. So,
0: who was your favourite player as a kid?
9: Like Luke Patton was probably up there, Andrew Ryan. Who else was there? Brent Sherwin.
0: Now, see, they've all got really good nicknames. Bobcat, the General, Shifty.
9: Yeah, they did, actually. They did have really good nicknames.
0: I feel like we're losing that art just a little bit in the game. When did you first realise, though, you could make a career out of this sport?
9: It was probably when I was 14 and a half. I think I made the merit team for Australia, the schoolboys. And before that, I thought I was just good locally or whatever. That really made me realise that I'm good for my age. And then there was a chance, and I think there was a story where the Dragons come down to watch me play because I got wind of that I was playing some good footy. And I played an AFL grand final previous on the same day. We won that and then I drove up an hour and a half to Maria to play the major semi-final for the Bulldogs, Real Plain Bulldogs. And, Dad was trying to take me off the field and he never does that. And I was refusing to go off because of the major semi-final and I was playing a really good game and then found out after the game that the Dragons were turning to take me off the field because they didn't want anyone else to see me play.
0: Really? How good.
9: Yeah, I was 14 and a half when I signed a deal with the Dragons, I think it was, yeah.
0: So who was a tougher coach or mentor, your dad or Wayne Bennett?
9: I don't know, actually. My dad would give me a run for his money. He coached me a fair bit. From when did he probably start? I think it was under 10s through to under 14s, I think he coached me. He sort of gave one of us boys a go with him as being coach. He was a pretty hard man. His fitness sessions were pretty tough, but I think that sort of made us be better as footy players and as a team. But Wayne's a good coach. He definitely tries to get the best out of you and tries to make you improve and holds everyone accountable, which is what you want to see.
0: We're speaking and getting to know South Sydney's Ewan Aiken. Ewan, what's the best piece of advice you've ever been given? Doesn't have to be footy related, can be anything.
9: I think just control your controllables. There's a lot of things you can worry about and stress about, but if they're out of your control, there's no point worrying about them. So I think just control what you can do on the daily and then usually pretty good after that.
0: Do you have a favourite sport outside of rugby league?
9: Yeah, probably mixed martial arts and the UFC, yeah.
0: Yeah, right, okay. Are you any good at it? Do you try it yourself?
9: No, never done it myself. I'm obviously not too bad in the wrestling room. We've done some wrestling sessions with the boys in different teams and stuff, but that's as far as I'll go, I reckon.
0: Is there a bucket list sporting event that you'd love to go to?
9: I've already been to Madison Square Gardens with the USC, so I've ticked off that one.
0: That's cool.
9: It's probably not too many. I'm sure that a couple of big soccer games would be pretty cool to go to, but for me, not as much interest there.
0: What was your favourite TV show growing up as a kid?
9: Probably Pokemon. I was obsessed with that for quite a while, actually.
10: Honey, you're growing up right before my eyes, spreading your wings and soaring like a Spearow.
11: I feel more like a fallen Pidgey.
10: I won't let you talk about about yourself that way. Just be confident. You can do anything that you set your mind to. Do you understand?
6: Yes.

0: Are you changing your underwear every day?
1: Yes.
2: Yeah, I wanted to get all the toys, and I used to dream about owning Pokemon. So,
3: yeah, as a parent during that phase, Pokemons drove me nuts. Were you a big collector?
2: Nah, not a collector of like cards or anything. I just more wanted to have a real Pokemon that I could train.
3: Never happened, eh?
2: Nah, never happened, unfortunately.
3: No, we can still hang in there. What about the big screen movies? What's your favourite movie of all time?
2: Shawshank Redemption's pretty good. That's up there.
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7: You're that smart banker would kill his wife, aren't you? Why should I believe a smart banker like you? So I can end up in here with you?
6: It's perfectly legal. Go ask the IRS. They'll say the same thing.
2: Interstellar's pretty cool. Different series. I love, like, Vikings, Yellowstone. They're probably a couple of recent ones.
3: So pick one. Come on.
2: It's too many to choose. I don't think I can pick one.
3: I'm all about Shawshank. I was hoping you'd go that way out now. What is something that people may not know about you and Aiken, even some of your footy mates? Do you have a hidden talent?
2: I think the footy mates would know now, but I've actually been working as a financial planner the last year and a half, actually. So that's the next step of my career, is to go into that space. I really enjoy helping people understand their finances and see how you can help them with different strategies and just open their eyes to different levers you can pull to sort of maximise your wealth. It's been something I enjoy, and I like being able to do it while I still play footy as well.
3: What a great attitude. And, you know, the way the game's gone in the last 20, 25 years, players, especially regular first graders like you have been for so long, have not needed other jobs. Was it important for you to have something else to focus on apart from footy?
2: Yeah, I think it has. I think it's just become a normality thing for me. I come out of 20s studying at uni, continued that through Dragons. I finished that degree, but didn't want to go into that space. I was exercise science, and I was like, oh, what else can I do? Went to a master's in business, did that 3/4 of the way through that. That's when I was like, actually, what financial planning is what I want to do. So that's when I went into financial planning and got a good mentor at Tempest Wealth. Colin Ward, who's actually an ex NRL player as well.
3: Yeah.
2: So he's been great, and the team there has been great with helping me learn and grow as a financial planner as well.
3: All right, so you're good with numbers, you're good with business, you're good with, at least following martial arts, and you're certainly good at footy, but can you cook?
2: Yeah, I don't go too bad. Me and Mish share the role here and there. It's not the best thing to do, especially when you've got two little kids, but, I don't mind cooking every now and again if I've got a bit of time.
3: Do you have a signature dish?
2: Not really, to be fair. I've been cooking carrot, all sorts of things. I always try to change it up. I get a bit bored with this the regular, but yeah, you can't go. A steak Diane's a pretty good one that Mum showed me back in the day. That's probably one of my favourites.
3: Now, you're hosting a dinner party, Ewan. So you've got three people to invite, alive or dead, can be any which way you choose. Who are the three you're inviting?
2: I'll probably go Robert Whittaker, maybe an actor, maybe like Hugh Jackman or something like that.
3: Hugh Jackman, okay. Dude, it's your party. You can invite whoever you like.
2: Yeah. Put me on the spot here.
3: I wonder how Rob Whittaker and Hugh Jackman would go in conversation.
2: Yeah, I don't know.
3: Hugh looks pretty laid back. He'd be sweet.
2: Yeah, maybe Volk and Oscar too. I've met him a couple of times, and it's a couple of boys that I know him. We sort of know each other through them, but never really met him too much. So maybe one of them, a couple of Aussies.
3: So you're going to have quite an aggressive bunch there, apart from Hugh. Hugh can dance his way out of trouble.
2: Hopefully they like a beer, and hopefully they're on my side. We ever come to a fight, so I won't have anything to worry about there.
3: We're getting to know you and Aiken. Is what if anything scares you?
2: I don't know. Maybe now that I'm a father, it's probably just something happening to my kids, I think. Yeah. That's probably what scares you, and I suppose what the future holds for them, because it's a bit of uncertain times, and you just hope the world they get to grow up in is as good as what we had it.
3: Do you have a favourite band or singer?
2: No, I don't actually really. I can listen to anything. I like a bit of country here, and I can listen to techno, I can listen to whatever. So
3: you got a bit of an eclectic mix. Is there a concert you've been to? What's your favourite concert?
2: I went to a couple of down in Melbourne when I was a bit younger, when I used to be into the party scene a little bit more. There's like Let Me Eat Cake, was one of them.

0: Been to Groove in the Move, a couple of ones like that there.
1: Now, your favourite holiday destination, Ewan, what is it?
0: I've been to a few different spots. I've been to South America, that was quite fun.
1: Where'd you go there?
0: Went to Chile and Peru. Went to see that the Machu Picchu, which is the temples they sort of built up way up in the mountains, which was pretty crazy how they did that. But also you get altitude sickness being there too, so that wasn't as fun. But yeah, probably there or Europe, I reckon.
1: All right. Let me get to some quick hits then. Your take on clowns, great fun or terrifying?
0: Yeah, it doesn't bother me, to be honest with you. Yeah,
1: they're all good. How young are your children?
0: Audrey is 2.5 and Lockie's just turned 1.
1: Oh, okay. So you've got a lot of clowns ahead of you. summer or winter?
0: Summer.
1: Chocolate or vanilla?
0: Chocolate.
1: Sweet or savoury?
0: I love both of them, to be fair. I'm a big sweets guy and I like my chips and stuff, but probably sweets.
1: Which do you go first, savoury followed by something sweet?
0: Yeah,
1: I'm with you. Peanut butter, crunchy or smooth?
0: I like both, to be fair, yeah. Okay. I like crunchy.
1: Right, you're easily pleased, you and Aiken. But this one, we learn all about you here. Tomato sauce, cupboard or fridge?
0: Fridge, but not tomato barbecue.
1: Well, either way, that's the perfect result. You will be a fine example to your children. You and Aiken, so good to talk to you, mate. Good luck for the rest of the year and fantastic getting to know you.
0: Thanks, mate. Appreciate having me.
1: Ewan Aiken here on NRL Sunday. Beautiful day here at Western Sydney Stadium and the West Tigers NRLW team just being introduced to the crowd. Holly Wheeler, Racine McGregor, and it will be last but certainly not least their captain, the inspirational Kezzy Apps. They're getting a nice round of applause here from the West Tigers crowd at Western Sydney Stadium. Crowd will be around 10 or 11,000 and kickoff, we're looking at about 20 minutes away. For the West Tigers, the only team news comes from the bench with Ethan Roberts replaced by Tristan Hope. And for Penrith, their only change to the bench as well, Jack Cole replaced by Billy Scott. Referee will be Grant Atkins with Chris Butler in the bunker. Louis, are we expecting a high-scoring game here today? Sunday arvo, sun shining?
2: I'm going to say it's a high-scoring game, but I wouldn't say by both sides.
1: You're predicting a
2: I'm predicting a big score from Penrith, like probably like 40 to 10 or something.
1: What about you, John Gibbs?
3: I don't know about 40 to 10, but I'm going to go 32-16.
1: Our first thought today was Queenslander, but not Billy Moore. George says Rowan Hancock. I love this one from a listener, Andrew, Darryl Eastlake. Now, I ask you, apart from the greatness of the Arthur Beetson story that we mentioned earlier and Ron McAuliffe, would Origin have been Origin without Darryl Eastlake? He added enormously to it.
3: Yeah, he did.
1: He was great, great, great. The late
3: what about Ian Maurice?
1: Yes, but I think Darryl embodied State of Origin.
3: True.
1: So that's a great call, Andrew. I'm also told there was a second thought, but it wasn't written down.
3: So did Ray Warren.
1: Oh, yeah, but best of the best.
3: But certainly Darryl made his mark.
1: Just thought it was his style, yeah. Around the grounds, New South Wales Cup, Penrith 30, leading West Magpies 10. Jersey flag underway at Shark Park and there's no score between Cronulla Sutherland and St George Illawarra. Full time in the Queensland Women's Premiership, Burley Bears have beaten Sunshine Coast Falcons by 6 points to 4. On the text line, 0467 920222. Hi Andrew, Louis and Gibbsy. Merv from Moore Park Beach near Bundaberg. Louis might remember 2004 Game 2 State of Origin where Billy Slater regathered a Lockie kick, kicked himself to score. I just saw a replay with Louis and a full head of hair about 5 metres behind.
2: Yep, I remember that try.
1: That was a remarkable try.
2: That was a good try. I think he was offside though, from a Darren Lockie little grubber. But coming from the other side, if he just had a left half a second earlier, I might have got him. But anyway, didn't get him. But you know what's funny? Still get seen in there.
1: Yeah.
2: Every time he gets played. But I just wish I made the tackle.
1: So it's just like the Scott Sattler tackle on Todd Byrne in that grand final. You still get recognised because you sets up historic moment.
2: Correct. And he's never thanked me for it.
1: He's told a few stories about you, though, hasn't he? Over the
2: years. Told a lot of stories.
1: Well, he'll be happy today, Scott Sattler. He's the new guru of Gold Coast Titans football. And he'll be most pleased with that victory last night. G'day to you, Sats. No doubt listening up there in beautiful Queensland. Love the show, boys. First thought, a Queenslander house, like Luke Lewis's one. wraparound veranda from Stead from Cairns. Yeah, the Queenslander. First thought is anyone born in New South Wales, just like Greg, Queensland great Greg Inglis, says Eric, currently in Warialda.
3: Billy Moore.
1: Barry from Brisbane, loving the show. Tommy Bishop finished his career with North in Brisbane in 1974-75. Andrew of the Bulldogs,

0: says Glenn at Newcastle. 0467 920 222. Origin fame, the grasshopper, more like infamy from Chris and Helen at Port Macquarie. Wayne Bennett on the wing, says another. 0467 920 222. Kezzy Apps has just been introduced to the crowd. What a legend of the game she is, Louie.
1: Yeah.
0: Playing been around on forever. Field and off field.
1: How long has she been around for?
0: Forever.
1: But like, yeah, I've seen it. Even when I was playing, I still remember her. She was getting her Australian jersey and we're in the same room or getting jerseys together. And
0: I beg your pardon?
1: What?
0: What did you say?
1: We're in the same room. Like, everyone was receiving the same jersey.
0: Oh,
1: together.
0: I see. Yeah, yeah. No, yeah. She's an absolute legend.
2: She's playing better than ever.
0: I know, and still got a couple of years to go on a contract.
1: Yeah, she's killing it. And then we heard Strange talk about how, I never had anything to do with her, but how good a person she is and how she loves working with her. So, she's been around. She's great chick. And I'll tell you what, she used to play with, she played with Dale Finucane. Did you know that?
0: Mm. Yeah, down in Bega.
1: Yeah, she actually played in the same team.
0: I did know that, yes.
1: Yeah, that's pretty cool.
0: Yes, and she kept hammering Dale Finucane. He moved away. 0467 920 222. Sunday afternoon footy. I know we talk about this to the point of boring, but I still think there's nothing like a day game. And I know you get 4 o'clock games, technically a day game, but second half's played under lights. This is it for me. I love daytime footy.
1: This is how the grand final should be. We talk about it every year.
0: I know.
1: Just like this. Be perfect.
0: Well, when you're Prime Minister, maybe that can be on your agenda.
1: That would be the first thing I'd be doing. I was saying, Volandis, there'd be no games played on grand final day after 4 o'clock. So grand final must be played, kicked off before four.
0: You really are going to be a ruler with an iron fist, aren't you?
1: Yeah. I'll just give it what everyone wants. What all the people want. That's what I'll give them.
2: Why don't you just have a little bit of a, I suppose an experiment how you go in leadership and apply for the Andrew Abdo job.
1: Nah.
0: That seems like too much hard work.
2: Wouldn't that be more your expertise?
0: No, Louis's got greater thoughts beyond just footy.
1: Yeah. Could have sort of like...
2: I'm just talking about for a grounding, though.
1: I'll just spread the wings a bit.
2: Okay. So you reckon you could handle the Andrew Abdo job easily?
1: Easy job.
0: Well, what Luke said yesterday was that he would run the NRL.
1: I'd keep doing radio because I love this job.
0: But you're also in charge of the bunker.
1: Correct. So we could run the bunker in here while calling the game. It's not that hard.
0: Yeah. You just need an extra button.
1: Just need an extra button to go, that's...
2: Here they are. They started today.
1: That simple.
0: We've got the TV cameras all set up, ready to go for you, Louis.
1: It would not be that hard. They make it very complicated, to be fair.
0: New South Wales Cup, North Sydney leads the Roosters 10-0 and now full-time at Lidcombe Oval, a win for Penrith over the West Magpies. Penrith top of the table in the New South Wales Cup as they are in the NRL. They've won 30 points to 16. And a Jersey Fleet game there at Lidcombe Oval starting about 15 minutes between the West Tigers and Penrith Panthers. Matt Bowen, amazing player. Yeah, the mango certainly was that. Mitch says the big man, to be sure. Darryl Braman, very, very proud. Queenslander. Ruth in Canberra, so many of the professional winter sport rugby league players you've been getting to know prefer summer. Andrew, I agree, despite loving league. Have a great call. Ruth in Canberra. I know we did getting to know you last year, but I'll be lying if I said I remember. Louis, are you summer or winter person?
1: I am a winter person.
0: I'm very much a summer person. What about you, Gonti?
2: I'm very much a summer person.
0: Yeah, because you're even surfing background and life saving.
1: Consider that in winter.
2: I go all year round down the beach, but I just think I'm more of a summer person.
1: I hate being hot.
2: Now that Louis's a winter person.
1: I hate being like boiling hot. Cause it's easier to, if you're cold, it's easier to get warm. But when you're boiling hot, it's very hard to cool down.
0: I'm the opposite. To me, if I'm cold, I'm cold. Yeah. I can't get warm.
1: See, in summer and winter, I have to sleep with the aircon on. I have to have the fan on.
0: Well, mate, you live in a bunker, so I'm not surprised.
2: Just imagine if you couldn't afford it.
1: But I'm just saying, like, I need to be, like, cold.
0: Well, the Australian taxpayer will be paying for him soon, so he'll be good as gold. Well, they kind of already do, don't they, here at the ABC? And they say thank you very much for your service. 0467 920 222. West Tigers v Penrith coming up here at Western Sydney Stadium. Then Cronulla Sutherland against St George Illawarra Shark Park. For that game, John Gibbs, do you see, as Louis mentioned, anything can happen in a derby game, but do you see much likelihood of a Dragons win today?
2: No. Small percentage. They're certainly in with a yelp, but I do think Cronulla will beat them at home.
0: They have to win, Louis.
1: They have to win.
0: These are games they have to win.
1: But sure. I don't think it's a
2: foregone conclusion.
0: Fait accompli.
1: No, I think it's going to be a lot tighter than... Well, I hope it's not. I hope the Sharks blow them off the park because, obviously being a Shark and a Dragon, you want the Dragons to lose. But I just feel like this game, everyone just sits there and thinks, the Sharks are going to win easy. The local derby's not an easy game. Mm. So...

0: Just trying to explain that. It's actually a tough game. I feel like they come off the back of a really good win down there in Brisbane. They could go on a little bit of a run. And the up there in Brisbane, I should say. Well, you can see your little head turn. And,
1: well, you're going about me, but you want to get the directions right.
0: The other thing is, too, the Sharks got a few injuries. So it'd be interesting.
2: Yeah. All right. Well, we did speak yesterday to Cronulla Sutherland's CEO, LMBC, Dino Mazzatesta, and he was talking about the game being a sellout. I don't know. Did we believe him about the 15,000?
0: Yes, you did at the end.
2: I don't think I did.
0: I told you this before. I said, no, they've sold to me 15,000. He go, no, it's 12.5. I said, I don't know. Where's the other 2.5 go?
2: There's no chance it's 15,000.
0: But
2: no chance. But we love you, Dino.
0: I'm backing him.
2: Okay, fair enough. All right, Gibbs, we better let you go down to the touchline. You ready to rumble? You got your layers on? Mm-hmm. Oh, that's right, you're eating while we're on air.
1: Well, no, I'm not eating.
2: You're not eating?
1: I'm sucking my lollies.
2: Okay. You are one of the great
1: Louis just had...
2: Mate, Ralph's starting to stress. Just put the basket of lollies down and go.
1: Louis just sort of threw all the papers in there. It took me 5 minutes to find one.
2: Well, I'm glad you did it while we were still talking.
0: You want to throw them in the bin? Otherwise, I'll put them in your bag.
2: Now, coming up right now on NRL Sunday. You're always being helpful, Louis. That's it. It's lovely of you. It is time for Dennis Carnahan's Song of the Week.
3: On ABC Sport, let's hear our man of sound, Dennis Carnahan's Song of the Week.
1: I don't know why they wouldn't take a shot at goal there and make it 4 converted tries, treating Canberra with disdain. They'll probably score here, whether it be Nolan and Iwase.

0: tongue, they'd be looking like the Pope. You're looking like Nostradamus, Jonty. 26 booked the Roosters. 3 tries to Mark the Wanganita over.
1: I just had a premonition.
2: That one, that was beyond anything else I've ever experienced.
0: Dennis Carnahan with his song of the week, Jonty's Premonitions. And I've got to say, Louis, that was pretty damn good. He predicted that try seconds before it happened.
3: Yeah, the Amatoni Gardo, the one on Friday night. Brilliant. He's, you know what, he is very, very clever. He comes in with all his little research and he always looks at me and he points out all these things. But to be fair, a lot of it does come true. A lot of the time.
0: Failing to prepare is preparing to fail.
3: That is correct.
0: In life.
3: And that's, I think that's where he's got his professionalism from over the last few years. It's definitely be me by him side.
0: Working with you.
3: Give him a few heads up on what to look at. And he's really taking that to the next level.
0: I know, I think he credits you, and he silently did after that prediction the other night. Dennis's song of the week, Jonty's Premonition. Hope you enjoyed that. Your texts remain welcome all day on 0467 920 222. 0467 920 222.

0: Dion is in Tarcello. Dion, my first thought as Queensland is Zane Bojack, the best Queensland ABC Sports sideline commentator, a big Cowboys and Collingwood fan. Enjoy your long weekend, boys. Love you and the odd couple. Good on you, Dion. Yeah, he does embody Queensland. Zano. Hi, Andrew, Louie and Gibbsy. Oh, I might have done that one. That was the Billy Slater try. Thanks again for your text, Merv. Absolutely incredible. The songs filled with samples from the boys are always my favourite. From Luca. G'day, Luca. Hope you're having a good weekend. Corey from Haywards Bay says, where do you think the Tigers would be placed on the table if they didn't have key injuries? Being that they beat Newcastle and the Warriors, who are all in the top eight. Looking forward to a great call and up the Tigers. It's one of those questions, Corey, that's impossible to answer. But this team at their best and at full strength, Louis, were outstanding.
1: Yeah, absolutely. It's so good for the... sorry about that. I forgot about the red button there.
0: That's an interesting noise.
1: But look... They're a good side when their spine are playing together for a long period of time. But I think Adam Dewey's a huge loss for him. I think he was playing brilliant this year. He was on a lot of people were talking to him, call him in for Origin. That's how good he was playing. But I always feel like they've had one of those years this year where they've sort of found their game and how they want to play, but they've always keep getting injuries in a key certain spot, so they're not having their full team out in the field all the time. So that's going to cruel them. But look, it's so good for the game seeing West Tigers do well. I'd love to see them all back on the field sooner rather than later. But if they were all playing together, I think they'd definitely be right up there.
0: Also on the text line, Johnny has given me an eye worm, similar to an earworm. The number 22 is my eye worm. Temperature at Hawk's Nest this morning at 8:55 a.m. was 11 degrees. 11 times 2 equals 22 from Kathy at Tea Gardens. Oh, I think Johnny's living in your head rent-free, Kathy. That can't be a good thing. Clay the Postie. In the south side of Brisbane, I prefer summer, unless I'm in Brisbane. Winter here is the best time of year, 23, 24 degrees, light blue skies and a gentle breeze. Yeah, that sounds about perfect. G'day, fellas. I think they should feed every pass game of football clubs and State of Origin into a very large computer and let AI run the bunker. Thanks for another great afternoon, old Tiger from Dysart in Queensland. How would you like that if every single game where it was electrically optioned to do so... And you could go through as the sole determinator. How many results? Determinator? Determiner? You'd be the man solely in charge of determining whether a try or no try from the bunker. How many results of games do you think would change? Say if you looked at 200 games.
1: Hey, all of them.
0: The results of games would change.
1: I reckon a lot of them would change. Like the AI wouldn't understand the game very much. So
0: now, forget AI. I'm putting you in charge.
1: Oh, yeah, I'd get every game right.
0: I understand your success rate would be perfect.
1: Yeah.
0: But how many results of games would change?
1: Well, it's hard to say because I can't remember.
0: But do you think it would be like out of 200 games, maybe 5, but it might be 20?
1: I can't answer that question.
0: Okay.
1: Because I don't know. I've got to sort of really be in that sort of situation.
0: Oh, you're in that space. Here come the Panthers, led out by Zayo and Nathan Cleary. The fullback, Dylan Edwards. The wingers, Tom Jenkins and Brian To'o. Centres, Paul Alamotti and Casey McLean. 5'8", Blaise Talangi. Halfback, Nathan Cleary. Lock, Isaiah Yeo. Second row is Liam Martin and Isaiah Papali'i. Front row is the Lindsay Smith and Moses Liotta. Freddie Lussick is the hooker with a bench of Jack Cogger, Scott Sorensen, Liam Henry, Isaac Tungor, Luke Garner and Billy Scott, the coach Ivan Cleary. John Gibbs has made his way down to the touchline. He's standing in the field of play, Jonty. How is it down there, mate?
2: Absolutely perfect. It's 20 degrees, feels like 18. There's not a breath of breeze getting in here, and that is why you're seeing the smoke struggling to dissipate. But the ground, look, this is dry. So Paul Alamotto, we saw him have problems last week slipping. None of the players will have an excuse today. This is as dry and as perfect a surface you get for scoring points. Hanging onto the ball, attacking rate, everything is just perfect here for rugby league.
0: All right, Gibbsy, and you're tipping Penrith?
2: I'm tipping Penrith comfortably.
0: Okay, mate, here come the West Tigers, led out by Abby Kroyasau. The fullback is Jareem Buller. The winger is Gerald Skelton and also Tino Tavana for the West Tigers. As Gibbsy mentioned, very, very good against Canterbury last week. The centre, Sunio Taruva and Hamasi Makassini. 5'8", Jerome Luai. Halfback, Jock Madden. The lock is Jay Murray. The second row is Kai Pierce-Paul and Maverick Gaia gets a start, the former Panther, only his second game this year. Front row is Fanua Bolle and Terrell May. Hooker, Appy Kroyasau on the bench. Latu Fainu, Alex Safarth, Royce Hunt, Tristan Hope, Bunty Arfoa and Starford Toa. The coach, Benji Marshall. Referee, Grant Atkins, he's out there in the blue strip of the black.

0: Schwartz. The touchdown is John Stone and Tyson Brough with Chris Butler in the bunker. So West Tigers running right to left as you look at your radio.
1: I want to see a try right at the kickoff.
0: Is that a premonition?
1: No, I just want to see it.
0: Louis' premonition.
1: How good would it be?
0: Well, let's find out.
1: What was the fastest try again? I can't remember.
0: It wasn't long. Didn't take long at all. Here's Jock Madden to kick off for the West Tigers. Grant Atkins, the countdown. 4, 3, 2, 1. Let's do it. Sunday Arvo footy. It's time as Madden will send it down to the northern end of Western Sydney Stadium. And the kickoff taken by Talangi, 3 out from the line. He gives it away right to Lindsay Smith. And he's mauled to the ground. 13 out from his own goal line. Plays the ball to Freddie Lussick in the shadows at that northern end. Comes right to Casey McLean. And he's driven back by Terrell May and two others. 16 metres out from the goal line. Plays the ball now to Lussick. Goes right, Moses Liotta, good strong run. Put to the ground, Karoya Sau, one of three defenders in there, about 24 metres out from the goal line. Luai was in there along too with the lock forward Charlie Murray in the absence of Alex Twell. A big, big out for the West Tigers for the next 4, 5, 6 weeks. Set restart already here. Comes for the Penrith Panthers as Edwards has crashed to the ground. 3 metres short of halfway by Karoya Sau and Bolle. Played to Lussick, goes right to Liam Martin. Spins in the tackle, but he's taken about 5 metres in West Tigers territory. Plays the ball to Lussick, goes left to Moses Liotta. What a great start for Moses. He ran straight through one. Now tackled 30 out from the west line. Plays the ball, Lussick, goes left to Yeo. Then away to Lungi. Got it to Papali'i. And Isaiah's tackled 24 out from the goal line. Played to Kenny. To Lussick, goes left now. Short side. On to McLean running off to Lungi. Tackled 16 out from the west line. Last play, eastern side. Lussick goes right to Cleary. Kicks back to the left wing of Tom Jenkins. Up they go. Jenkins nearly hit the deck. It's scooped up at the back. 6 more tackles. Played up by the West Tigers. And Penrith has it 5 metres out. Tigers haven't got their hands on the footy yet. A minute and a half gone. No score. Now it's Casey McLean. Plays it. It comes open side right to Isaiah Papali'i. And he's tackled 7 metres out from the line. Played to Lussick. Goes right to Cleary. Then he links up with Liotta in centre field. Dragged to the ground desperately there by Geyer. 2 out from the goal line. Play now and it comes to the right. Cleary tipped it on to Liam Martin. Step back in field. I thought the option was the other way, but he's tackled. 3 out from the goal line. Now Lussick goes right, Cleary. Right foot step into the defence. And Fanua Bolle's got him 3 out. Really good defence here from the Tigers. Last play, Panthers. Lussick goes left. Liotta tries to crash over short. Great defence, West Tigers. Changeover. West get it half a metre out from their own line. 2 minutes 20 gone. Louis, a scoreless start.
1: Well, they had to dig deep, didn't they, early? The West Tigers, they were under the pump. 3 or 4 sets, but they hold the Panthers out. And they got lucky there, I reckon, with Nathan Cleary running the ball on last play because Jenkins is the man they're going to target early, especially while their son's over in that, southeast corner.
0: It is indeed. Troy's our dummy half. Goes right, Macassini is tackled, about 11 out from his own line, and there to greet him was Paul Alamotti. Now Taruva, centre field for the West Tigers. He's taken right on his own 20-metre line, centre of the park, 2 tackles left for the Tigers. Played to Karoya Sau. He sends the ball right edge as West work at about 28 metres out from their own goal line. It's been a tough set for them, and it's played to Karoya Sau. Spins the left to Terrell May. He straightens in the defence of Yeo and Papali'i stands in the tackle. 32 out from the west line. This is the last as it comes left to Jerome Luai. Kick 34 out from his own line. Dylan Edwards sprints to his right, but it bounces into his chest. 15 out from his own line. Then he slipped over. Got up to go again. Caught by Jerome Luai. 24 out from his own line. 3 minutes 30 gone. No score. Penrith with the ball. Played to Cleary. He sends it left to Brian To'o. He's wrapped up in his bright pink headgear. 30 out from his own line. Dummy half Freddie Lussick. Goes left to Tom Jenkins. Jenkins beat one. Now dragged to the ground. 10 metres short of halfway after getting through Madden's tackle attempt. Now Lussick from dummy half. Gains 15 metres. Caught 5 metres in West territory. No score. Penrith on the attack. It's played to Edwards. He gets it away left to Cleary. Then on to Talangi. He's caught about 32 out from the line. West Tigers having to defend here on the last. Cleary sends it left to Lungi. Then away to Papali'i. Away to Jenkins. Jenkins 16 out. Fends away from Tavana. He got the pass back to McLean. I don't know whether he didn't have a clue it was the last or not, but he dives with the footy. Changeover West. 22 out from their own line. 4 gone. No score. John Gibbs on the touchline. I'll tell you what, questions are being asked of the Tigers and they're coming up trump so far.
2: Yeah, great start to both sides because the Panthers are handling the ball really well, but under pressure, the tackling from the Tigers has been excellent.

0: But the problem is keeping that up. Jerome Luai, very impressed with his team. He's really up, Jerome.
1: So now the West Tigers gives him. Madden passes it on left to Geyer. He's going to be tackled. 15 short of halfway. Plays the ball. Kiroyasau comes back to the right, and Fanil Bolle knocked it on. Uh-oh. It wasn't the greatest pass, and Bolle drops it. 11 metres in West Tigers territory, and Kiroyasau was instantly putting his hand up to say, my bad. It's going to be a Penrith scrum feed. 11 metres in West Territory, 5 gone, no score, Luke Lewis.
2: Yeah, well, we're sitting there talking about how good the Tigers, you know, been holding them out, but the Panthers are playing fast, they're playing strong, and they're playing patient. There's only, what, 3 or 4 sets they've had with the ball. There's 34 minutes to go in this second half, in this first half, but I reckon it's going to be a tough set here for the Tigers to hold the Panthers out.
1: This is where Penrith's at its best, isn't it? When they can just choke you down at that end. Scrum one, and it comes from Lusick right to To'o. He straightens into Buller. Tackled 32 out from the West Tigers goal line. Now played to Lusick. Sends it right to Liam Martin. Bustling run by Liam Martin. Taken now by Terrell May, among others. Geyer was in there as well. 25 out from the Tigers line. Lusick sends a left to Yo. Away to Cleary to Papali'i. Left foot step by Isaiah. He beat one. Now caught 16 metres out from the line. Quickly played to Lusick. Comes back centre field right to Yo. Out the back to Cleary. Dummies goes himself. Steps in field. Taken by Murray. Also May. 7 out from the goal line. And, oh, he's too slow on the play the ball, Terrell May. Played to Lusick. Goes short side right to Edwards. How brilliantly covered in defence. Put to the ground by Magazzini. 1 metre out from the goal line. That's 2 restarts for the Panthers. They go left, Cleary to Smith. He's collared. Great ball and all tackle by Pierce Paul. 8 out from the goal line. Do they keep going left? They do. Cleary out the back to Lungy to McLean. Got away from one and now he's caught. 8 metres out. Great recovery out there from Tavana. Played to Lusick. Comes to the right, Cleary. Dummies inside. Goes outside right to Edwards. Then away, Alamotti got to... Oh, with him, won't need him! Straight past Magazzini, and he dives over to score. Paul Alamotti, 6 minutes, 30 gone. Field position, territory, points, Penrith. 4-0, 6 minutes 40 gone here at Western Sydney Stadium. Luke Lewis.
2: Yeah, it was just too easy. They're looking threatening every time they get the ball and go wide. There was a couple of times they had the Tigers shot on the right edge, but the Tigers just come up and in and just shut it down quickly. Then they went back to the left, and then this time they get it right. They get a little bit deeper. The Tigers can't come up and in. It becomes a one-on-one. Paul Adamotti's got beautiful feet. He's got a really nice fend, and he just gets on his outside man here. He gets a beautiful fend straight on the chest and goes over as easy as you like. And that's a really nice try, well executed there by the Panthers.
1: His fourth try of the year, touchline, John Gibbs.
0: Yeah, discussion here right in front of me between Appy and Grant Atkins. Can we hear with this?
3: He's been held in by Nathan on this one. No way. Yes, he was. I disagree with you.
1: I didn't quite hear what it was about, Gibbs, other than the fact that Grant Atkins vehemently disagreed with Appy Kiroyasau.
0: Yeah, well, let's agree to disagree. That's basically what happens. And Appy just stating his case. It gives his players a little bit of an extra breather as well. But they're under enormous pressure there. As soon as Appy, they withstood continuous phases and six agains and all of those things. And as soon as Appy threw the bad pass to Fanil Bolle, you knew it was going to be trouble. And they controlled the ball. They went to the left. They came to the right. Alamotti was going to score, or To'o in that very pink headgear was going to score, but Alamotti did it in style.
1: So here's Nathan Cleary. Tough one to start with. 20 metres out. Maybe a metre in from the western touchline. John Gibbs side of the field. 4-0. Penrith lead West. 8 minutes gone. Hope you're enjoying the action. NRL Sunday on ABC Sport. Here's Cleary with the right boot. Normally the trusty right boot. Strikes it. Likes it. Kicks the goal. It is trusty as ever. Penrith 6. West 0. Here at Western Sydney Stadium, around the grounds in New South Wales Cup. North Sydney Bears leading the Roosters 14 points to 4. Jersey Flegg first half. Cronulla Sutherland 18, leading St George Illawarra 6. First half at Lidcombe, Penrith 12, leading West Tigers 0. In the Queensland Women's Premiership, no score yet between Ipswich and Mackay. No score yet between Winner Manly and Central Queensland. About to get underway in the Queensland Cup. Burley Bears against Sunshine Coast. Super netball first quarter. Melbourne Mavericks leading Melbourne Vixens 8-6. Here's the kickoff. Down to the shadows at that northern end. Caught by Talangi. Gives it right to Lindsay Smith. And he returns it about 13 metres out from his own goal line. 18 in from touch on the far eastern side. Played to Lusick. Short side left to Isaiah Papali'i. He's already done some damaging work. Caught here 23 out from his own line. Plays the ball to Lusick. Open side right to McLean. Steps into the defence.

0: But this time he's dealt with. Good defence coming in from Bolai Kuroisau and Pierce Paul inside the Penrith 30. Now it's Yeo middle of the park. He's caught by three Tigers, 34 out from his own line. Charlie Murray was involved. Centre field, Lusick goes right to Liotta. Right foot step into Kuroisau and May. Tackled 8 short of halfway. It's a no-error type set for Penrith after hitting the lead. Kick downfield by Cleary. Wobbly one, bounces over the 20. Then it bounces right away as well from the winger Skelton over the dead ball line. So it's going to be a 20-metre tap and a 7-tackle set. I'll tell you what, the Tigers will take that, Louis. 9 minutes gone, 6-0 in favour of Penrith.
1: Yeah, just kept rolling, didn't it, that ball. But it was a good defensive set there from the Tigers to limit the metres with the Panthers. And they're doing a good job on Casey McLean at the moment. He's a strong ball carrier, so they're getting three in the tackle. They're slowing him down, not letting him get too many metres. But they've got to hold the ball, come out of their own end.
0: So now Western Suburbs Tigers, the West Tigers, I should say. Tavana tackled 12 short of halfway. Ball play, Kuroisau goes left, Terrell May. Straightens into Yeo and Martin. And down low, Lusick. 2 metres short of the halfway line. West with it, trailing 6-0. Kuroisau goes left, here's a knock on from Charlie Murray. And then no one wanted to pick it up. I tell you what, they nearly caught napping there by Liam Martin, but he couldn't quite pick it up himself. It'll be a West conceding the scrum feed to Penrith, 1 metre in Tiger Town. And you keep making mistakes like that, Louis, against Penrith, you're not going to win the game.
1: That's, I was going to say, that's two sets now in the opening 10 minutes that they've made mistakes coming out of their own end. And Penrith will just keep making you pay. They're going to get down here. They're going to have a really good look at this line here. They love to attack from about 20 out. The 10 metres out is a hard place to attack from. 20, 15 metres out, that's where Penrith love to put on tries.
0: Charlie Murray's first game in the NRL this year. It's a tough ask, isn't it, as Penrith wins the scrum. It goes left to Jenkins. Wrapped up ball and all by Pierce Paul. 9 metres in West Territory. Madden was there as well. Played to Lussie. Goes blindside left to Papali to Cleary. Terrible cutout pass. That was a shocker. Good hands by Casey McLean, though. He'll play at 30 out from the line to Talangi. Goes right Papali'i out the back. Cleary to Yeo. Isaiah Yeo takes on the line. Dummied the pass, but he's caught. 24 metres out from the goal line. Geyer and Kuroisau involved. Lussick to the right. Cleary turns it into Liotta. He punches it up to within 15 of the line. Caught by Murray, Maverick Geyer, and also May. Now 10 out, Cleary. Goes left to Talangi. Then away to McLean to Jenkins. Steps straight through Tavana. Taken by Taruva. 2 metres away. Last play, McLean dummy half. Goes right Papali'i. Out the back to Cleary. He'll go himself. Gets down Tolo. And he's over to score, Nathan Cleary. 10-0 Penrith. They're already putting on a clinic. 11 minutes, 10 gone. You make mistakes, you will pay. And they're making them pay a high price. Penrith 10, West 0, try to Nathan Cleary.
1: Again, it's just too easy for the Panthers. They love to attack, like I said, from about 20 metres out. That's where they get their attack on really, really well. They're nice, they're deep. They get plenty of time to go deep into the line. And they made the Tigers make a few decisions. They scrambled well, the Tigers, to stop the play out on Jenkins, but they just didn't get back in the middle of the field of time. They didn't get their defensive line right. There's too many metres around the middle of the field, but the pass there out the back to find Nathan Cleary, it was just looks up and there's so much space in front of you. All he has to do is get down low and dive over. That's beautiful work there from the Panthers.
0: Fifth try of the year for Cleary. Touchline, Gibbsy.
2: Yeah, well, they're just not hanging onto the ball, the West Tigers. I mean, they've been doing an inordinate amount of defence, and if you're going to keep doing it against Penrith, you're in trouble. Penrith, of course, getting through their sets, doing it quite comfortably, and they're all tied then already. They were waiting on their goal line. Nathan Cleary, he took the opportunity and went straight for that goal line. Burrowed down low, as you say, like Brian Tolo. And he scored an easy try. This is going to be a long afternoon unless they hang on to the ball, the Tigers.
0: Here's Cleary, Jonty, 12 out just to the left of the post. 10-0 Penrith already, 12 and a half gone. Later, Sharks v Dragons at Shark Park. Here's Cleary. He moves in and he steers it right between the sticks. He's two out of two and a try. Penrith 12, West Tigers 0. We've had 12 minutes and 36 seconds. Around the grounds, New South Wales Cup at Wendy Park, North Sydney 20, leading Sydney Roosters 4, Jersey Flag at Shark Park, Sharks 18, leading St George Illawarra 6, Jersey Flag first half, Penrith 18, West Tigers 0. In the Queensland Cup, Sunshine Coast leading Burley Bears 4-0, and in the Queensland Women's Comp, it's 4-all between Ipswich and Mackay, and Central Queensland 10 leading Wynnum Manly 0. NRL Sunday on ABC Sport with Luke Lewis, John Gibbs. I'm Andrew Moore. Nice to have your company. Hello to everyone listening in the South Pacific by Radio Australia as well. Great to speak to you today and great to meet delegation over from Papua New Guinea this week as well a couple of times. And now it's Penrith. Play two. Comes right to Casey McLean. Talk about

0: Rinse and repeat for Penrith. Kirk from Townsville almost shouts into the text line, hold on to the Pill Tigers, as now they're on their 20-metre line. And just beyond it through Alamotti. He's tackled by Macassini, about 23 out from the Penrith line. Now comes left to Liam Martin. Runs into Macassini and two others. And on the ground finally, 33 out from his own line, 15 in from touch, western side. Comes left now, Lussick away to Liotta. Another great carry, Moses Liotta, to within six of halfway. Last tackle, Lussick dummy half. He'll go right, finds Nathan Cleary. Kicks it straight into the legs of a couple of West Tigers players. Not played at. Still the last for Dylan Edwards. He sends it left to McLean, away to Jenkins. Jenkins halfway, left foot kick over the top and straight there to Madden. He feeds the ball back to Doreen Buller, 30 out from the west line. Steps into Smith, Papali in Cleary and tackled 32 out from his own line. 13 minutes, 45 gone, and it's 12-0. Penrith lead the West Tigers, but the Panthers have it now. Tino Tavana. He's caught about 13 short of halfway, 20 in from touch eastern side. Played to Madden. Comes back centre field left. Skelton tackled. Seven short of halfway. He'll play the ball now to Kuroisau. He goes left away to Murray. Charlie Murray steps into Lussick and Yo and Liotta and hits the deck in centre field. 1 metre short of halfway, Kuroisau. He sends it right this time. And a jinking run from Fanua Bolle into Papali'i and co. Talangi in there as well with McLean. 8 metres in Penrith's half. Last tackle, Tigers. Madden the kick. 4 metres in Penrith territory, down to Dylan Edwards. He leaps, he has it. 18 out from his own line, tackled immediately, but without doubt, Luke Lewis, that was the Tigers' most sensible and best set of the game.
1: Well, they finally get through a set, and they get to a kick, and they get a chase right. So they're just going to be now getting into that rhythm. They can't think about the scoreboard at the moment. They could get back into completing sets, get into a bit of an arm wrestle, and see if they can get some field position and then ask some questions of their own.
0: Brian Toto midfield, tackled by Murray. 33 out from his own line. Lussick goes left to Lindsay Smith. He's taken by Pierce Paul, and also in there was Madden, 10 short of halfway. Lussick goes left to Talangi, then away to Papali'i again, but he's knocked to the deck by Taruva. Right on halfway, 15 in from touch eastern side. On the last, it's a kick from Cleary, straight down the throat of Jareem Buller, 13 out from the west line. He'll bring it back to the 20, but there's a wall of pink in front of him, headed up by Talangi and Smith. 22 out from the west line. 12-0 Panthers, 15 gone. Let's check in downstairs, Johnny Gibbs.
2: Well, they're under pressure here, and I can't see how they're going to be able to get any attacking spark because they're tired already. They're completed at 30%. They get a six again. That will help. Whereas the Panthers haven't made a mistake. Incidentally, against the Bulldogs, the West Tigers, their best ever completion, 94%. Today, they can't catch anything.
0: Big tackle, sorry, Jetty or Macassini. No, there was nothing wrong with it. It was just a heavy shot from Liotta. Now it comes right for the West Tigers. And in centre field, the tackle made on Murray, a metre or two short of halfway. Penrith 12, West nil. Tigers with it, Kuroisau. He spins it right to Madden, then away to Pierce Paul, a big towering figure. Got the pass out the back, through hands it goes. Oh, then thrown 87 kilometres forward by Sunia Taruva against his old teammates. It goes over the eastern touchline, changeover. Penrith will play the ball right in the middle of halfway. Another error. Luke Lewis from the West Tigers.
1: Well, two errors coming out of their own end for two tries for Penrith. Now, they've made an error right on halfway. Can they turn the Panthers away from this error?
0: So now it's with the Penrith side. 10 metres in West Tigers territory. To'o plays the ball to Lussick. Goes left to Alamotti. Steps straight past Bolle, but then taken almost instantly by Appy. 30 out from the west line. Dummy half. It goes to the left from Lussick to Yo. He links up with support as well. And the tackle made. About 15 out from the goal line. Ball played by Cleary to Lussick. Comes to the right centre field to Lindsay Smith. Dummied inside. Knocked to the deck. 8 metres out from the line by Kuroisau. Plays the ball to Lussick. Comes to the right to Yo. Short ball away, Liotta. Close. Not close enough. Half a metre out. He'll play it on the last. Desperate tackle from Luai. Lussick. Dummies right. Goes himself. Uber try. That's the third. And it's already 16-0 to the top of the table. Penrith Panthers. They are looking every bit as good as any Penrith side over the last 6 years. Penrith 16, West nil, 17 minutes 20 gone, and Freddie Lussick joins the try-scoring party, Louis.
1: Yeah, again, for the Panthers, they get the a bit of an opportunity. If the Tigers don't start to realise they're going to keep making errors come out of their own end, the Panthers are going to make them pay every time. But they're going to the left. They look like they're about to make a break. They go to the right. They're about to make a break. All players are pushing through. They're holding the ball. They're being patient with it. And then this time, Freddie Lussick goes, well, you know what? I don't need the pass here. I'll just throw a massive dummy. They're all going to go for it. And that's exactly what the West Tigers did, and just dive straight over line as easy as you like. It's what? What's the score now? It's eight, almost 18-0, and we're 18 minutes in.
0: Yes. Well done. Here's John Gibbs on the touchline.
1: Almost, because he hasn't kicked
2: it
1: yet.
2: Yeah, it's 16. Well, he's no chance of missing this, so I'll give him the 18, and I'll pack up and go home if he misses this one.
0: Oh, no.
1: But for the mocker.
2: Seriously.
0: Can you follow a different map?
2: Yes, I will. I'll turn up here back at, just after halftime. The West Tigers, by the way, they're just tired. They cannot pick their legs up because all they've done is tackle. The Panthers have not made a mistake. And every time the West Tigers make a mistake, guess what? Panthers score.
0: Is Cleary next to the post. Gibbsy can stay because he kicks the goal. He's 3 out of 3. Penrith 18, West nil. Here at Western Sydney Stadium after 18 and a half minutes. On the text line, 0467 920222. Brendan says, what's going on with the heavy strapping around Cleary's left hip at the front hasn't affected his kicking. He's had strapping there for several weeks now, but he seems okay.
1: Probably hip pointer.
0: Teams cannot defend the amount of ball that refs give teams with endless six agains. Well, if you're referring to today, it's got nothing to do with six agains, but if you're referring more generally, a lot of people would agree with you. Go you mighty Panther, says another 0467 920222. So West Tigers, how do they stay in this game? I suggest holding the footy might be a start, of course. Here is Lindsay Smith. Throws a long ball left to Jenkins. Milky's over the 30, over the 40. He's got support over the Tigers. 40, the 30, the 20. Great tackle. Skelton brings him down. 17 out. What a play, Smith to Jenkins. Lussick goes to his left this time. To McLean, caught in front of the stick. Six out from the goal line. Penrith looking for a fourth. Lussick floats it right to Edwards. Comes back left again. Steps. Got through. Karoyas out. Taken now. 5 metres out from the goal line. Alex Seyfarth out there in defence. Played to Lussick. Goes left to Cleary. Then quick hands away to McLean. Oh, it needed one more pass, I reckon. And Jenkins could have scored, but McLean tackled six out. Played to Talangi. Goes right to Papali'i. Then away to Cleary. No look at Yo. To Edwards. Quick pass to Alamotti. Juggled it. Lost it. So first mistake from Penrith. And it was picked up in an offside position by Liam Martin.
1: We'll get a challenge here. I would challenge it. They come off the West Tigers first.
0: They're going to, Louis.
3: Bucky, you got a captain's challenge from Penrith. Love decision is penalty, offside. They're claiming that it was touched on the offload that came out the back.
1: Definitely touched.
3: So knock on Tigers, they're saying.
0: So if it is touched by West Tigers, that will negate the penalty and it would be a scrum fee to Penrith.
1: It was definitely touched. He went to pass the ball. It comes off a West Tigers hand.
4: Look at Marcy's left hand here.
1: And touches
4: after the ball's
1: it
4: pass, it flicks the head of Marcy, which is the first knock on.
0: See, this is why, when you're Prime
4: also
0: Minister,
4: knocked on by Penrith,
0: you're taking over the bunker
4: successful
0: and still calling games.
3: So,
0: it's a successful challenge. It's no try, or it's no penalty. It is a Penrith ball, 17 out from the Tigers' line. Touchline, Gibbsy.
2: Well, I continue then to have a perfect completion rate, the Panthers. Well done, Louis. That was a touch, and they knew straight away. And that's what they do. They do everything well, so you can rest assured. They got a bit of a break, but again, the Pink Panthers will be going in.
0: They win the scrum. Ooh, hang on. Another premonition. Comes left to Edwards. Goes left to Cleary. Then away to McLean. Got it away to Jenkins. Milky. He dives over to score the try. Jumped his premonition. Oh, yeah. Penrith 22. West nil. Tom Jenkins scores. Gibbsy. You've done it again.
2: Well, you didn't have to be Einstein. If you watch what's happening, Andrew, you're the caller. They are just self-destructing the West Tigers. You cannot play the Panthers and keep making mistakes. And already we're on record track. The biggest win between these two sides is 36-2. That was last year. They'll eclipse that by half-time the way they're going.
0: Louis, I still want to go back, thank you, Jonty, to that raid from the kickoff. With that long Lindsay Smith pass to Jenkins, there's no one near him.
1: Yeah, what I loved about it, though, like Lindsay Smith, he just plays a bit of eyes up footy. He's going in for a carry. You go, well, why get bashed here? I got me mate over here with two blokes outside him and 1,000 metres to run. Just throws a beautiful spiral pass, and it was, beautiful vision there from Lindsay Smith.
0: That's his 20th try this year, Tom Jenkins.
1: It's unbelievable.
0: And he slowed down.
1: Yeah. It's 20 tries, and we've still got, how many more games left?
0: This is round 14. There's 27 rounds.
1: Yeah, that's unbelievable.
0: So, 22-0, Penrith over West for 21 minutes gone. Dear, oh dear. And now Cleary. And again, this scoreline, these tries have nothing to do with rules. They have everything to do with the West Tigers not being able to hold the footy and everything to do with this Penrith team being almost in a league of

0: own, and they're at their best.
1: Yeah. My biggest fear about this is that the second half is going to drop off. I just don't.
0: You know what
1: I
0: mean? But you know what Penrith will do if they lead by 1,000 at half time?
1: They'll pull all their players off.
0: Well, they might do that later, but what they do so well, they might not run up the score, but I'll bet you in the second half, if Penrith lead by a million, West Tigers will be pinned down in their own territory for most of
1: them. Yeah, they'll just kick the corner.
0: Yeah. So here's Cleary kicking for goal right now, and a tough one. 20 out, a metre in from touch. He's kicked three from three. It's 22 blot to Penrith. Update scores around the grounds and a tick. Cleary. Crowd, I reckon, here of 20,000. West Tigers home game. Here's Cleary from touch. He strikes it, heading towards the post. He likes it. He's kicked it again. He's four out of four. 24-0 Penrith over the West Tigers after 21 and a half minutes. So better than a point a minute pace. Half time at this rate, Louis, they'll score about 88.
1: No, that'd be awesome to see.
0: Oh, Tigers fans are just shaking their head. No, wouldn't future PM. Halftime in the New South Wales Cup. North 21 lead the Roosters 4. Jersey Flegg halftime. Cronulla Sutherland 22, leading St George Illawarra 12. Jersey Flegg first half. Penrith 24, West Tigers 0. Same score here. Queensland Cup first half, 6-6 between Burleigh Bears and Sunshine Coast Falcons. In the Queensland Women's Comp, Ipswich 8 leading Mackay 4. Central Queensland 18 leading winner Manly 0. From the kickoff, Penrith has it 13 out from their own line. Liotta plays it to Lussie. Goes left to Alamotti. Backs his way into the defence. Safe path in over the top. 21 out from the Penrith line. Plays the ball to Lussie. Goes left to Smith. Then to Cleary. Then to McLean. He's tackled. About 9, was that Talangi? 29 out. And I was right the first time. Comes right now to Isaiah Papali'i. He's caught 8 short of halfway. 20 in from touch eastern side by Karoya Sau and Seyfarth. Played to Lussick. Goes right to Smith and the front rower. He's going to be contained here on halfway, although backs his way marginally into West Tigers territory. Last tackle, Penrith with his 24-0 lead. 18 minutes left in the half. Lussick goes right to Cleary. A high kick down to the left wing of Skelton. He catches it, 11 out from his own line. Great chase by Martin and Alamotti to bring him down. About 19 out from the West Tigers line. So let's see what the Tigers can muster here. 1, 2, 3, 4, 5 Tigers players still in front of the play offside as they're just struggling to get back here. Now it's Macassini. Plays the ball to Karoya Sau. He sends it right to Varner. He's caught 31 metres out from his own line. Near set of field by Papali'i. As it comes left, Karoya Sau got the pass away to support. Penrith defending beautifully here. West with it, 14 short of halfway. Fanua Bolle plays it to Karoya Sau, goes left to May. He dummies, goes himself into Liotta and Papali'i and stands in the tackle. 4 metres short of halfway. Liam Martin was there as well. Played on the last. Karoya Sau goes right to Madden. He puts the kick pretty shallow down to the left wing of Tom Jenkins. He takes it 18 out from his own line. Started across field. Still going across field. Then tried to accelerate through. But he's put down 25 out from his own line by Luai and Seyfarth. Played to Talangi. Goes right to Brian To'o. He's caught by May. And he'll play it down 34 out from his own line to Lussick. Short ball left to Dylan Edwards. Penrith lead 24-0 and Dylan's barely been sighted. That's how good they've been. He's caught here 7 short of halfway. Plays it 20 in from the eastern touchline to Lussick. Back to the right to Yeo. Links up with Cleary. Then quick hands to Martin. Jerome Luai was involved with Macassini as he goes down. Right on halfway. 20 in from the western touchline. Lussick to the left. Yeo. Angled run over the 40. He'll play it on the last. 39 out from the West Tigers line. Penrith with it up 24-0. Kick from Cleary. This could be challenged by Penrith. Jareem Buller up. He goes with the catch. And he's got a 15 out from his own line. 16 left first half. Luke Lewis, Penrith 24, West 0.
1: Yeah, well, the fatigue factor is really kicking in for the Tigers. They're all walking. Their hands are on their hips. They look absolutely out on their feet. So important, again, about this set for them. They've just got to get to a kick. They've got to keep the ball down the other end of the field as much as possible.
0: Royce Hunt on the field now for the West Tigers. Caruso goes left. And from safe bar to Hunt, his first hit up into Martin and Yeo. And a Cleary dropped off the tackle. 8 short of halfway. Good quick play the ball. Karoya Sau found the markers offside. That was great work by Royce Hunt. Set restart for West. They're second of the day and they're on halfway. Played to Buller. Goes right to Seyfarth. Steps into Liotta. Wrapped up 6 metres in Penrith territory. Panthers up 24-0, having scored 4 tries in a 13-minute period. Now set a field to Hunt. He's caught 38 metres out from the Penrith line by Smith and Martin. Another really good play the ball. Kuroisau got straight underneath Smith. Now he's taken by Edwards. 29 out from the Penrith line. Dummy half this time. Geyer goes to the right. Cogger to Luai. Passing the tackle away to support. But the tackle, the defence comes across 30 metres out from

0: the goal line. Now it's played again. And it comes to the left to May. Back right edge, Pierce Paul. Freed the arms, got it to Ruva. He dropped it, knocks it back for Tavana. Then back to Madden. It's all on the last tackle. Kick downfield to To'o. He's got a 12 out from his own line. Collision between Alamotti and coming through Macassini. Play on, says the referee, as Penrith take it to their own 30. And To'o plays the ball now to Cleary. He sends it away left side as Penrith get to within 11 metres of halfway, up 24 points to nil. And not really looking in any trouble. Talangi plays it. Now it's Edwards. He goes to within a metre of halfway. On the field now for Penrith comes Liam Henry. Lindsay Smith comes off. And Scott Sorensen comes on as well. As a flinging tackle on Papali'i, 3 metres in West Tigers' half. Play that comes to the right, Cleary. Takes on the line, beats him. He's over the 30. He's got Yo with him over the 20. Inside to Yo. Guyer misses in. Buller takes him over the line. Try to Yo. It was like a training run try, really. But it's the old Penrith heroes, Nathan Cleary and Isaiah Yeo in combination. Yeo gets the try. 13 minutes, 43 to go in the half. Penrith 2-8, 28, West Tigers nil.
1: Yeah, too good. Like we say, every time they get a bit of a sniff. But you can see this was coming because the Tigers are just so tired. They're out on their feet. And even on the last play for the Tigers, they couldn't come up with the right decision. So putting themselves under every little bit of pressure. Brian To'o gets them on the front foot, and then they just look sharp all the time. Nathan Cleary, the scary thing for the West Tigers is that every time Nathan Cleary gets the ball, he is threatening to run. So they don't know if he's going to pass or if he's going to go through. This one here throws a massive dummy to the right, pushes straight through of a nice fend, and he's got his inspirational captain pushing up on his inside. I wasn't too sure if he was going to get there, but he pulls out of a tackle, slides over, and gets straight under the black dot. And it's going to be a simple little gimme here for Nathan Cleary. And we're out to 30-0.
0: Let's go down to the touchline, John Gibbs.
2: Well, they're such a well-oiled machine, aren't they? And they're clinical. They break opposition sides down, and that's what they do so well. Can you imagine they've just had all of the ball, and certainly they've contributed to the West Tigers to not having the ball. I'll just wait for Nathan to get this one, Andrew.
0: I can't wait to come back to you, Jonty. He's 11 out right in front, Nathan Cleary. It'll be his fifth goal. It is his fifth goal. And Gibbsy, it's now 30 points to nil in favour of Penrith.
2: But time in play, the West Tigers had no ball, so they're trying to get back 10 metres. They're trying to be tidy in the ruck as not to give away six again. It's only going to get worse. It's going to be exacerbated by the fact that they're out on their feet already. And as I said, 30-0, as I said, the biggest margin, winning margin by the Panthers in history is 34. So the chances are it'll be more than that by halftime. And I don't want to be nitpicking you and Luke, but I know you want him to get the record. I don't think he will, but he's only up to 19 tries, not 20. Milky.
1: Oh, well, he'll be 20 at the end of the day. Gee, you're such a little...
0: See, we're allowed our premonitions too, Jonty. Here's the kickoff, and Penrith return it through Sorensen and take it 15 out from his own line. He's just been death-riding Jenkins' attempt at history.
1: It's like he doesn't like him.
0: Ball played to Lussick. We'll have to find out what he did. Like, Tom Jenkins is the best bloke in the world. Bull Alamotti now tackled on his own 20. Ball played to Lussick, comes to the left, Yo, then away to Cleary. Cut out ball to McLean. McLean over the 30. Fends away from Taruva like he didn't exist, then leapfrogged him. And Casey McLean gets to within 8 of halfway. 6 in from the eastern touchline. Played to Talangi. He sends it right to Papali'i, who's having a field day. He's tackled 2 metres in West Territory. Still a dozen minutes left in the half. Penrith beating the clock, leading 30 points to nil. Liam Henry, he's caught 9 metres in West Territory by Safar. Last tackle, Panthers, and it's played, and it comes to the right. Cleary away to Sorensen. They've got numbers. Liam Martin pops the ball on the tackle to Alamotti. He's over the 20, sends a horrible pass on the inside. Touched by Safarth, but it went backwards, and he ends up with it. West Tigers have it, and he drops it behind him, but Buller's away. He beats two, now taken by Edwards, 30 metres out from his own goal line. That was the sort of play from Penrith when you lead 30 to nil. It's coming to the right edge, set restart. Here coming for the West Tigers as well, their third. On the text line, 0467 920222. The Tigers actually had a single tackle in the Penrith half, asked Brendan. Yeah, they have now, but not too many. Can you please stop saying Koroyasau? It's Korosau. No, it's not. Can you please be accurate if you're going to write in and correct me? Appy himself on tape says it's Apisai Koroyasau. So that's why we get it right and you have it. So thank you anyway. Kuroyasau goes right. Now to Madden. Got it away to Luai to Buller. Then a short ball to Ruva. He got straight past Jenkins, who comes back at him. 28 out from the Penrith line. Boy, how this game needs some points from the Tigers. Play to Taruva. Goes left now. Through hands. Madden away to Terrell May. Liam Martin's one of three defenders there to bring him down. 24 metres out in front of the Northern Post. Last tackle, Tigers. Kuroyasau goes right. Here's the kick now coming from the halfback. Madden down. Tapped back by the Tigers. Terrell May throws along the ground. Back to the 20. Scooped up by Seyfarth. Gives it to Kai Pierce-Paul. He puts a little stab kick. And it's over the touchline just in front of the corner post. Play the ball for Penrith with a changeover. 10 out from their own line. Half an hour gone. Penrith 30. West Tigers 0.
1: Well, that's the most amount of pressure the Panthers have been under in this open 30 minutes of the game. But the West Tigers, they've just got to find something, don't they? But they need the Panthers to make an error coming out of their own end or something. But that doesn't look like happening at the moment. But we did just now put the commentator's curse on them.
0: I know. We'll see. Here's Alamotti, tackled 29 out from his own line. Plays the ball to Lussick. Goes left to Sorensen. And the co-host of NRL Monday almost a week ago was caught 10 metres short of halfway. Told me they wouldn't, you know, have any sort of letdown after last week. I think he knew what he was talking about. Here's Liam Martin taking ball and all. Four short of halfway by Mackesini. And also made. Played to Lussick. Goes left Cleary. Then to Henry. Liam Henry into West Tigers territory by about 3 metres. Taken by Pierce-Paul and Seyfarth. He plays it on the last tackle. Comes left now to Talangi. Towering kick to the wing of Tavana. Coming through Jenkins. Tavana, great catch. 19 out from his own line. 9 minutes left in the half. Penrith leads by 30 points to nil. Now it's Taruva. He's caught 23 out from his own line. 20 in from the eastern touchline. Plays the ball. And Madden sends it away open side left. There's a good run. 34 metres out from the West Tigers line. Now comes left edge again. Seyfarth after that run by Skelton. He's caught 3 short of halfway. Kuroyasau dummy half. Waits for it. Picks it up and goes left to Luai. Luai runs into the defence. Popped a pass back to May. Not expecting it. Then to Buller. Got it away, and the tackle made about 3 metres short of halfway on Hunt. He plays the ball, comes to the right, Madden, drills a low trajectory kick, bounces twice into the legs of To'o. He picks it up on his own 20-metre line, takes on Luai, and Jerome's going to be tackled. 28 out from his own goal line, 8 left, 30-0 Penrith. Touchline, Johnny Gibbs.
2: You know, sometimes when you see a scoreline of 30-0, you say, oh, well, one side's, you know, hopeless. But they haven't been. They've been really putting in. That's the incredible thing. It's just such a mismatch in the standards of play. I know they've contributed, they've lost a couple of balls there, but they've been having a real dig, the West Tigers, and yet they're down 30-0.
0: Here's Edwards going left now, Talangi to McLean. McLean over the 40. Poor old Tom Jenkins, he rarely gets a pass from McLean because McLean's so adaptive beating tackles himself, but he's wide open that time. Jenkins comes to the right. Lussick away. Sorensen through half a gap, wrapped up. 18 out from the line. Last tackle, Penrith. Ball's going to be played to Lussick. Comes to the right to Cleary. Cleary, a double cut out pass, and oh, goal flies through the air and is denied a try with a forward pass. He normally gets those right, Nathan Cleary. That's why I'm stunned it's a forward pass. 7 minutes left, 30-0 Penrith. No try to To'o.
1: I don't know how he calls this forward. The touch judge was right in line with this pass. Looks where the touch judge is. Brian To'o's line. Look where the touch judge is. Let it play on. And he calls that forward pass. That is not a forward pass. That is a bad call there by Grant Atkins.
3: Stand there!
0: Well, whether it was Atkins or the touch, it's just not a forward pass. It was close to you, John Gibbs. Did you get a view?
2: Of course I got a view. I was right in line with it. I thought I was going to catch it. If he triple-pumped it, I was going to get it. It went straight onto the chest of To'o, who scored a try, and that was a perfect setup, perfect play, precision denied.
0: Here's Seyfarth then for the West Tigers. Caught 33 out from his own line. Played to Kuroyasau. Goes right to Madden. Then away to Buller. Buller short ball. Pierce-Paul. And he stands in the tackle 5 short of halfway. You're still a bit flabbergasted.
1: I feel like Grant Atkins is like, oh, I feel sorry for the Tigers. That's what the call looks like.
0: A mercy rule forward pass. Kick downfield. Dylan Edwards takes it. 15 out from his own goal line. And he's caught on his own 30. So To'o denied. 6 left first half. Penrith 30. West Tigers 0. Comes right now. And Jenkins is upended by Taruva. 34 out from his own goal line. Plays the ball. Talangi sends it right to To'o. And a good, strong, typical To'o run. Gets to within six of halfway. Middle of the field. Plays the ball to Lussick. Goes left to Liam Henry. Caught by Pierce Paul, Madden. And one other down low was Abby Croyas out. Played again to Lussick. Sends it left to Lange. Short ball, Papali'i through one. Claim 34 out from the West Tigers line. Last tackle, Penrith, who lead 30-0. Comes to the right. Cleary the kick from 34 metres out. Down to the southeast corner. Jenkins coming through, but it's caught. And West have it to Ruben. The catch was it. 12 metres out from the goal line. Five in from the eastern touchline. No, it was Tavana again. Tell you what, his form in terms of catching high balls has changed dramatically in a few weeks. West with it, 18 out from their own line. A long ball goes left. Luai away. Skelton got a pass back to Luai. He throws it straight to Liam Martin. Got it away to Brian Toll. Toll steps infield. Pass one, two. Oh, Toll. He won't be denied twice. Grant Atkins says, you get this one. Try to Penrith. 4 minutes, 45 to go. It's a precision. It's done with precision. It's Penrith 34, West nil. Brian To'o gets the try. Luke Lewis, Penrith 6 of the day.
1: Oh, another error from the Tigers coming out of their own end. They tried to shift it. They tried to get it out wide. And then all of a sudden, the Panthers are up in their face. And they go, oh, we'll just pass it back. And this time it was Jerome Luai passes it straight back to his own teammate in Liam Martin. And then when Brian To'o got it for it, he's going to take him on the outside for sure. But he just comes back off his right foot, does it the hard way, but just breaks out of tackles like he always does, gets down low, and then gets over the line and slams it down for another try for the mighty Panthers. But I think he deserved that try there because I reckon he got ripped off on his last one.
0: Down to the touchline, John Gibbs.
2: The thing about the ripping off for the last one, Louis, is we saw a magnificent pass by Nathan Cleary to set it up. And it was a good finish by To'o as well. That was denied. And what was interesting after that is that when the forward pass decision came through, Nathan Cleary blew his whistle and pointed to the spot, having a bit of a dig at Grant Atkins. But that was great play. Another error now by the West Tigers. And To'o scores closer to the post. So this means now it is equal, highest score ever between these two sides, or highest win. So this is going to eclipse that. So unless the West Tigers get on their bikes, this is going to be record after record tumbling here at Western Sydney Stadium.
0: Here's Cleary, 14 out, 5 to the right of the post, with the right boot, strikes it, likes it, kicks the goal. Cleary, 6 out of 6. Penrith, 36. West Tigers, 0. It's not a game, it's a shame. 3 minutes, 21 to go in the first half. Let me ask you this question, Luke Lewis. I want you to put your Nostradamus head on.
1: Didn't they score before halftime?
0: Yes.
1: Yes.
0: Penrith?
1: Yes.
0: Halftime score, over under, 40.5.
1: 42-0.
0: Okay. John Gibbs, you're the real Nostradamus.
2: I think they'll score again because the West Tigers are taking an eternity to get back to halftime because they're so tired, they can't pick their legs up and they're trying to buy some time. Jock Madden undergoing some running repairs there as well. And I'll repeat what I said before, Andrew. The West Tigers are having a dig. It's just that they are just too classy. They are just classes above. One's in a class one and the other's in a group one.
0: Yeah, it is a reality check for the Tigers and West fans, unfortunately. Here's the kickoff by Madden. And it goes this time down to the Western side, caught by Edwards on the goal line. He gives it left to Sorensen. Bang, hit to the deck. 13 out from his own line. May was the player who ended up on top of him. Plays it to Lussick. He sends it left to Alamotti. He's up over the 20 and pushed down. 21 out from his own line. 3 minutes left in the half. Penrith 36, West nil. Now Lussick. He gets it right. Sorensen. He's caught 29 out from his own line. Midway through the tackle count. And in there was Luai with Seyfarth. Now Lussick goes left to Henry. He's caught 14 short of halfway. 20 in from the eastern touchline with two tackles to go. Dummy half, Freddie Lussick. He's been good in that position. Comes to the right to Yeo. Yo, right up the middle. Good ground made into May and Geyer. And now on the deck, finally, just short of halfway. Middle of the field, last tackle, Lussick. Goes to his right to Cleary. He puts boot to ball down to Jareem Buller. Barely had to move. Comes in for it, though. 12 out from his own line. He'll get back to the 20. Now, can the West Tigers complete here? Martin was in there, by the way, with Sorensen and Henry right on the Tigers' 20. 2 minutes, 12 left in the half. 36-0 to Penrith. Tigers with it. Luai sends the pass right. And the tackle made here on Skelton, 24 out from his own goal line. As the Tigers, desperate to get into the sheds, no worse off than they are now. Not that it makes that much difference, does it? They're gone. Here's Terrell May set of field on the text line being asked, am I declaring it already?
1: I was going to ask the same thing.
0: Seyfarth goes left to Luai. Luai takes on Lusick and quarter metre in Penrith territory.
1: I know he would have set it up for 12-0.

Minute 35 to go in the half. Curaçao goes right to Madden. Puts a kick downfield to Tom Jenkins. He takes it, 11 out from his own line. He gets to the 20, and he's going to be taken by Taruva and Pierce Poole. 24 out from the Penrith line. It just seems almost disrespectful to say it now. With a minute 20 to go and 36-0. It is very, very clearly game, set, bingo. Penrith is going to win.

0: Sets out downfield, didn't he? Lusick comes to the field left. Sorensen away to Yo. Talangi will be caught right on halfway. He had players with him, Talangi, but couldn't offload to Papali'i. Last tackle, Panthers. Lusick goes short side left to Cleary. Puts in a little stab kick. Who wants it? Dylan Edwards does. He does his best. Keanu Kinney, but then threw the ball away. And he makes a mockery of the prediction from Louis and Gibbs. And Tavana picked the ball up as now it comes short side right. Buller upended. 31 out from his own goal line. 36-0 Penrith. 23 seconds left on the ticking clock. Safe after cross field. Got away from Martin into Alamotti. Martin comes again. 11 short of halfway. 14 seconds left. Carroyas out. Goes left to Luai. Cut out ball. Macassini goes without it. Knocked on West Tigers. And that will be the last play of the first half. With 5 seconds to go, this latest error comes about 2 metres short of halfway from where siren sounds. And what a first half from Penrith. Gee, we can talk about how inept the West Tigers have been, certainly in comparison to the top of the table club. But this Penrith team, Louis, when they're in a mood and when they snip the oppositions off a bit, my goodness, they are brilliant.
1: Well, the best thing about the Panthers, I remember you go into a game and there's a tough one, you look around the room, you go, the only team that could beat us is us. That's Penrith. The only team that can beat Penrith is themselves. Depends on how they turn up. Now, they've rocked up out here today and they've just gone through the motions, I feel, but at 100 miles an hour. They're just doing everything that they practice to do, their execution. Nathan Cleary's on fire as usual, throwing some beautiful passes, coming up with really good decisions. Everyone's in the right position. I feel like Moses Leota, he really led the way at the start just with his real strong carries. Lindsay Smith's sinking as well. Mate, they're just they're playing too good, the Mighty Panthers, and when they're like this, no one's beating them.
0: Well, the try scorers for Penrith, 6 of them. Paul Alamotti in the 7th minute. Nathan Cleary in the 12th. Freddie Lusick in the 18th. Tom Jenkins the 20th. Isaiah Yeo in the 27th. And Brian To'o in the 36th. Nathan Cleary, 6 from 6. 2 restarts, 1 challenge. 3 restarts for the West Tigers. And the penalties. We haven't had a penalty yet in the first half.
1: There you go.
0: Grant Atkins must have forgotten his whistle, apart from for one forward pass. So it's 36 blot. Scoreboard tells the tale, doesn't it, John Gibbs, on the touchline?
2: Yeah, it does indeed. And 7 line breaks to nil. And they tried hard at the start. They came up with some good defence. But they were just completely picked apart. They dismantled by the Panthers. I'd say the West Tigers, you know, really trying hard, but just not good enough. The only try out of those 6 they scored that would be, you know, really disappointing was the Freddie Lusick one, where he threw the dummy and dived over from dummy half. But that was all the pressure that had been brought to bear. So what Benji Marshall says to him at halftime, I'm not quite sure. And whether or not the Panthers are in the mood to go on with it in the second half remains to be seen. But this has been an enormous effort by the Panthers. We saw how good they were against the Warriors. We had 3 of their key players. Those 3 players have come back in today and all are playing a very vital role. Nathan Cleary, they don't know what he's doing. They don't know whether he's going to pass, whether he's going to kick, whether he's going to double pump, whether whatever he does, it's good. And including his goal kicking. Great display by the Panthers.
0: He's been awesome. Billy in Brisbane says, poor Tigers, if this was a boxing match, the ref would stop the fight. I don't think the Tigers can come back from here. I'm calling it from Kazo Ballina. Full-time prediction, Panthers 70, Tigers 10. Skiing the slopes at Perisher right now, listening to my Tigers get smashed at the same time, but I won't let it ruin my mood. No, don't. It's if you're skiing in Perisher, you should be in a great mood. Here it's 36-0. Penrith lead West. You with Luke Lewis, John Gibbs. I'm Andrew Moore here on NRL Sunday on ABC Sport. More shortly, but right now we go to the ABC Newsroom.
3: ABC News with Satyam Weinstein. 3 family members are in police custody in India following the alleged murder of Victorian teacher Sunil Sharma, who was preparing a property for sale in the Indian state of Punjab. This report from Sasha Payne in Melbourne.
4: Local police say they have arrested his brother, also his sister-in-law and his nephew. They allege that the brother murdered Mr. Sharma. They say that the sister-in-law and nephew assisted with the crime and helped to dispose of evidence. They announced that they'd arrested them last night in India. What we know so far is that those 3 are in custody. Mr. Sharma's body has not been recovered, but police say it has been disposed of in a canal.

0: Police in the U.S. state of Ohio say at least two people have been critically wounded, among at least 12 injured, after gunfire erupted near a busy street festival in the city of Toledo. The shooting occurred near the Old West End Festival, an annual gathering of live music and home tours. Police say no suspects are in custody, and they're urging people who are at the festival to come forward with any photos or videos for possible leads. They say it appears at least two people fired weapons and were probably shooting at each other. Ukraine says it's hit a military base and an oil depot in a massive drone barrage on the Russian city of St. Petersburg. Russian Defense Ministry says it shot down more than 300 drones during a 13-hour period, with residents ordered to take shelter inside. A number of other regions were also hit in the unprecedented Ukrainian attack, including Leningrad and Pskov. The former British ambassador to Russia, Sir Tony Brenton, says the feeling in Kyiv is that the war is going their way.
1: A lot of Ukrainian drones are getting through. And from the Ukrainian point of view, that's very good news, because it's bringing the war home to Russia, that ordinary Russians are suddenly part of what's going on in a way that they haven't really been up until now.
0: U.S. Defense Secretary Pete Hegseth has used a speech marking the anniversary of D-Day to rail against immigration. Here's the BBC's Tom Simons.
2: In a speech delivered in front of living veterans and the graves of their fellow servicemen, the U.S. Defense Secretary suggested European countries were not doing enough to defend Western values. The men who stormed ashore at D-Day knew that liberating Europe took industry and courage, he said, not empty slogans, not lavish summits. Not communiques. It appeared to be a pointed reference to the US administration's belief that its European allies were not sufficiently prepared to invest in fighting wars or dealing with migration.
0: American media reporting that U.S. Treasury Secretary Scott Bessent is considering using frozen Iranian assets to pay for damage caused by Iranian attacks on allied Gulf states. Mr. Bessent has directed a team to assess the cost of damages caused by Iranian strikes. Iran is demanding the U.S. unfreeze more than $28 billion in assets as part of negotiations to end the war. Armenians are voting in parliamentary elections that are being seen as a vote on the country's geopolitical future. Incumbent Prime Minister Nikol Pashinyan is looking to cement closer relations with the European Union and the United States. Armenia has long held close ties to Russia, and the Kremlin is warning that joining the EU will cause massive economic damage. Most of Armenia's opposition is dominated by pro-Russian groups, and a convincing win could give Mr. Pashinyan a mandate to continue moving closer to the West. A major festival of indigenous culture is underway in the remote NT community of Barunga, about an hour south of Katherine. The event has everything from a footy carnival to weaving workshops, as well as a star-studded musical lineup, including country star Troy Cassidaly. Yvonne Lawrence is a weaver and artist from Bowman in central Arnhem Land, and says she's passionate about teaching kids traditional language.
3: We do surveys with the children for birds and animals that we find, and tell them what their language names are about the animals and the birds, even the trees and the plants in our language, in Dalawan.
0: And Australian canoeist Jessica Fox's comeback from surgery has continued with a second World Cup gold medal in the space of 2 days. Fox has won the women's C1 event at the ICF Canoe Slalom World Cup in Prague just 24 hours after topping the podium in the K1 final. The three-time Olympic gold medalist only returned to international competition last week following a month absence for kidney surgery. ABC News.
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8: Played to Lussick, comes to the right clearing. Dummies inside, goes outside right to Edwards, then away Alamotti got to... Oh, with him, won't need him! Straight past Magistrini, and he dives over to score, Paul Alamotti. 6 minutes, 30 gone. Field position, territory, points, Penrith, 2 metres away. Last play, McLean, dummy half. Goes right, Papa Lee. Out the back to Cleary. He'll go himself. Gets down Tolo. And he's over to score Nathan Cleary. 10-0 Penrith. They're already putting on a clinic.
9: The Pink Panthers will be going in.
8: They win the scrum. Ooh, hang on. Another premonition. Comes left to Edwards. Goes left to Cleary. Then away to McLean. Got it away.

0: Matty's premonition. Oh, yeah, Penrith 22, West Nil. Tom Jenkins scores. Gibbsy, you've done it again.
1: Well, you didn't have to be Einstein if you watched what's happening.
0: 3 metres in West Tigers' half. Play to come to the right, clearing. Takes on the line, beats him. He's over the 30. He's got Yo with him over the 20. Inside to Yo. Guy misses in. Fuller takes him over the line. Try to Yo. It was like a training run try, really. But it's the old Penrith heroes. Nathan Cleary and Isaiah Yo in combination. Yo gets the try. Just seems almost disrespectful to say it now. With a minute 20 to go and 36-0. It is very, very clearly game, set, bingo. Penrith is going to win this.
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0: I hope we get a much tighter derby coming up at Shark Park. Here it's 36-0 Penrith over West. Cronulla Sutherland takes on St George Illawarra at a sold-out Shark Park. Glenn Lauder on the call with Dean Halitau and Michael Carayannis, and Este is in position. G'day, Glenn.
4: Yeah, good afternoon, Andrew. We've just had the St George Illawarra media manager, Ben Everill, come in and say g'day, and he's up and about after the Dragons' first victory of the season, and indeed for 15 games last week against Brisbane. But they head to Shark Park against a Cronulla side looking to win three straight for the first time this season. And it's going to be a tough ask at Shark Park this afternoon for the St George Illawarra Dragons. They don't have a good recent record against the Sharks. They haven't won here since 2018. They did win the last contest. In fact, the end of their winning streak last year and the start of their losing streak was against Cronulla. They won at Cogra in August. But Dean Halitau is alongside me. We'll have Michael Carayannis on the touchline a little bit later on. Hello, good afternoon to you. Maybe before last week, we would have looked at this one and sort of said, oh, the Sharks are home. But a win does weird things to football teams, doesn't it? And the Dragons will have a spring in their step.
5: Yeah, they will, Glenn, and good afternoon to you as well. It's going to be, I think, a bit of a momentum game for the Dragons. Obviously, the win last week is something they were yearning for, and to do it against the reigning premiers up in Brisbane was no doubt something that buoyed them a lot, and I think they're going to come out here. It's a local derby, so yeah. I know that they haven't had a great season, and it's been a tough couple of years for them, but the local derbies are ones that they tend to get up for, albeit they've had a poor record here at Shark Park. I expect them to sort of ride that wave of last week and really, come out with an intense effort today.
4: They've obviously had a few injury concerns over the last few weeks. The Dragons, Cade Reid came in at half with Kyle Flanagan being dropped a few weeks ago. Flanagan's back now. He's got Daniel Atkinson alongside him. Atkinson will be looking for a huge game against his former club. He was stuck, you know, behind the guys like Braden Trindle and Nicho Hynes here at the Sharks, and now he's trying to forge his own path. How important is that for him to come back this afternoon and show the Sharks what they let go?
5: Yeah, I think it's a funny thing when you play against your old team. You always want to get one up over them just because they're an old team. But in his case, it's, yeah, that they look to other players instead of him, so he gets his opportunity elsewhere. And he's a tenacious guy. He's a competitor, and he's probably not as developed a half as many we see that come through with the tag of the next best thing as a half. But he's definitely got effort, so I think you'll see him play really with that high energy, run the ball as much as possible, and try and stir up his former teammates.
4: And the Sharks completed over the last 2 weeks at 93% and 95%. They're holding onto the ball, they're getting to the end of their sets, and they're scoring tries. Their outside backs didn't get on the score sheet against Manly, which is quite remarkable when you look at the threat that this back line for the Sharks pose. And they get Kale Itoh back this afternoon as well. No Jesse Ramian, but what a guy to get back in the side.
5: Yeah, Itoh's he's a great ball runner. He's so tough, and defensively he's very sound also. You're right, they've got some strike out wide, and they can move the ball laterally quite well, so they're going to look to do that. Obviously, they don't have Nicho Hynes there playing his role that he does so well alongside Braden Trindle, but Puru's going to do a good job, I think. And they complete high, which is what you want to do. The way the game's played at the moment, that everyone keeps talking about, possession is key, and you can't have possession without completing high, which is something that no doubt Fitzgibbon's been in them about, and they're doing a great job.
4: All right, we'll find out how it all plays out in about an hour and 5 minutes. As Dino just alluded to there, Jaden Burrell will come off the bench, and Hohepa Putu will start at hooker in 18, and Kale Itoh in jumper number 21 comes in for Jesse Ramian. St George Illawarra are 1-13. There's a few changes on their bench though. Luciano Leilua, Lycan King Tonga, and Emre Gula all drop off. So Tyrell Sloan in 20, Jaden Sua in 21, and Nathan Lawson in 22 all come onto the bench. Now there's a looks to be a really serious injury here in Jersey Flegg at the moment. This is St George Illawarra playing a player laying prone in the centre of Shark Park and some real concerns potentially for his neck. So we'll keep you up to date with what's happening in terms of this, but hopefully it's not too serious. It does look quite serious at the moment, though. It's 14 minutes to go in the second half and the Sharks leading the Dragons 32 points to 12. And we are getting underway in just over an hour. Andrew, Liam Kennedy will be in charge.
6: All right, good timing, Estate. Dylan Edwards about to kick off here for the second half. He's got the signal. And there's the whistle from Grant Atkins, 36-0. Penrith leading the West Tigers. And the kickoff goes about 6 metres out from the West Tigers goal line. And they return it through the winger, Jarrell Skelton. 18 out from his own line. Plays it to Croesow. Sends it open side right to Geyer. He's caught. 25 out from his own line. John Gibbs, Luke Lewis, I'm Andrew Moore on ABC Sport NRL Sunday. And it'll continue with that Sharks-Dragons game. And then we are on air from 3:30 tomorrow at Stadium Australia. Canterbury Bankstown against Parramatta. Royce Hunt in centre field. Left Talangi in his wake as he stands in the tackle. 10 short of halfway. Played Croesow. Goes to his left to Terrell May. Spins in a three-man tackle. Four-man tackle. Henry was in there with Sorensen and Yeo and Martin. 2 metres in Penrith territory on the last. Comes left to Luai, puts up a midfield bomb from 3 metres in Penrith territory. The ball tap back here for the West Tigers. Buller gets the pass away. Crossfield kick from Croesow now towards McLean. He jumps high, juggled it, caught it, McLean. 8 metres out from the Penrith line and the mini crisis averted.
7: His leg's no good here, mate.
6: Oh, he's injured Casey McLean. Uh-oh. 1 minute and 8 seconds gone in the second half, and it's happened in front of you, John Gibbs, on the touchline.
1: Yeah, I'm not quite sure what happened. He fell awkwardly because at the second effort, he juggled the ball, and you could hear Grant Atkins say his leg's no good, which is not good on the eve of State of Origin either.
7: It looked like a contest and just a flex when he's to ground.
8: Might have hyper-extended his knee when he comes down. He comes down. Yeah, I think... Oh, that's... I think he'll be okay.
6: It's definitely the way he landed, wasn't it, by the look of that replay. He is sitting down with the trainer. He wants to be the one to play it, and he is going to. And the trainer puts his hand up to the sideline to say, just give me another minute here. I'm not ready to make a call. And McLean walking gingerly. Penrith 12 out from their own line. Oh, plays it to Lussick. He sends the ball right to Liam Henry. Bounces to the ground. Got up to go again. But he stopped 19 out from his own line. Plays it to Lussick. Goes left to Yeo. And Yeo in set of fields. Caught 28 out from his own goal line. 4 tackles into the set. The trainer still looming next to McLean. Comes left to Dylan Edwards. He reshaped his run into 4 Tigers defenders. Taruva was there. Madden, Pierce Paul and May. Played 13 short of halfway. Rush kick. He's charged down by Cleary. Doing the damage was Maverick Geyer, but it's a penalty going to Penrith. It's picked up by To'o anyway, but it doesn't matter. The referee's whistle has sounded.
8: But they're offside too.
6: Yeah.
8: They go and put this pressure on.
7: Time off. It's Davis.
8: And then he actually makes contact with the leg. He can't do that.
6: There's a Tiger coming off, clutching a left shoulder.
7: It's on report. It's Davis contact on the kicking leg. Yes, mate.
6: So Maverick Geyer is the player on report. And he just touched the leg of Cleary, and as we've discovered, you're not allowed to do that, Louis. So a penalty does go to Penrith, but I might tell you it's the first of the game. 35 out from their own line.
8: Yeah, first penalty. Penrith a kick up field, but we saw that charge down last week. I think it was in the Warriors game. And they got pulled back for just a little touch of the leg, and you just can't do it. A little bit dangerous. But he was also offside at the same time.
6: So now it's Penrith on the attack for the first time in the second half. Papali'i, 9 metres in West Territory. It's played and goes open side right. And the tackle here made 34 out from the goal line on Sorensen. Comes right, Yeo, got it to Cleary. Poor pass, good hands by Martin, but then he has the ball stolen from him. But there were 2 in the tackle, so it's a strip and another penalty to Penrith. 36-0, they lead. This penalty is 25 out from the West line. And they want to take the tap. Cleary right next to referee Grant Atkins. And now after a bit of a talk, They take the tap. It goes left. Sorensen caught 20. Make it 17 out from the west line right in front of the northern post. Lussick goes left to Liam Henry. He charges into the defence there, and Latu Fainu on the field. He was involved in the tackle with Safar. Four out for the goal line. Lussick spins it right to Yo. Turns it back on the inside. Sorensen. He straightens into Latu Fainu and caught. Three out from the goal line. Penrith leading 36-0 and on the attack here at the northern end. Lussick spins it right to Cleary. Comes back left to Yo. Yo is caught. Seven out from the goal line. Good legs tackle there from Kroyasau. Play to Lussick. Goes left to Cleary away. Papali'i. He's nailed 8 metres out. Last play, Penrith. To Lungi. Short side left to Cleary. Didn't know what to do. So he kicks back to the right. It goes backwards. And it's dropped backwards by Penrith. Picked up by Lussick. Still the last. One-handed to Yo, 24 out. Then a pass fired from Cleary to Papali'i. He puts in a left-footer. Getting back there is Tavana for West Tigers. He has it three out from his own line, three in from touch, northwest corner. 3 minutes 40 gone, second half. And the scoreline, 36-0 to Penrith, as West have it. Louis, 8 metres out from their own line.
8: Yeah, very similar thing. Penrith not getting their attack right straight away, but that's just because they're getting fatigued back into this Tigers outfit. So smart. Play there by the Panthers, just by, you know, asking a few questions. They did still get to a kick and they got their first tackle, five in, five out. So it's not too bad at end of a set.
6: Now they spread it left to Latu Fainu. Gets to the 20. Ridden to the deck there by Martin and Cleary. 21 out from the west line. Kroyasau now goes centre field right to Royce Hunt. Hunt gets to the 30-metre line and he stands in the tackle. He'll play it on the last. Kroyasau left to Luai, kicks from outside his 30, drills the left footer. Dylan Edwards had to turn around and look for it. Bounces on its point, 10 out from the Penrith line. Edwards returns it over the 20, fends into and away from Madden. Now knocked to the deck, 24 out from his own goal line by Maverick Guy. Now Edwards slowly to his feet. Plays the ball to Lungi, sends it left to Isaac Tungall, who's out there. He's caught, 31 out from his own line. We better get down and update some injuries. I think Johnny Gibbs is down on the touchline.
1: Yeah, well, Isaac Tungall has just come on because Casey McLean, after hurting his knee, tried to battle on valiantly but couldn't do so. He was hobbled. Liam Henning's got to come back here and play the ball. What's happened here?
8: A mistake.
1: A mistake there at the play the ball. But this is a worry for Casey McLean. He could move, but ever since he hurt it, he was not running at all freely. So this is a problem not only for Penrith but also for State of Origin.
6: A knee for Casey McLean. All right, thank you, Jonty. Louis, I've got an awful feeling here. 5 minutes 20 gone, second half. This second half's going to go forever.
8: No, it's only going
6: to
8: go...
6: That's my prediction.
8: No, it's only going to be at least for 10 minutes.
6: Okay.
8: That'll come good.
6: Luai feeds the scrum. So we've got 10 minutes of hardship. Penalty Penrith inside the 10. So we didn't get a penalty in the first half, now three in the first 5 minutes of the second. They're offside from the scrum. And just to me, Louis, Penrith don't look anywhere near as switched on as they were in the first half.
8: No, but when Moses Leota comes back on, you watch.
6: He was great, wasn't he?
8: He would just switch him straight back into gear, because the way that he carries the ball of intent, it puts that back, that mindset back into the Panthers.
6: Mancini the tap. Goes right to Madden to May. And Terrell May backs his way into the defence. 23 metres out from the Penrith line. Let's see if the Tigers can do something here for their fans. Play to Kroyasau. Long ball goes right to Madden, away to Luai. Out the back to Buller. Cut out pass, magnificent to Tavana. He steps in field to Jenkins and Papali'i. And to Lungi in court. Nine out from the line. Four in from touch, western side. Plays the ball to Kai Pierce-Paul. Long ball left high. Good hands by Luai. Links up with Safar. He marches into four defenders, 14 out from the Penrith goal line. Happy Kroyasau, dummy half. Goes left to Madden, then a short ball. Back it goes to Luai. Links up with Mancini. Steps in field and court, 10 out from the Penrith line. 10 in from touch in that southeast corner. 6 minutes 45 gone, second half. Still 36-0 to Penrith. Luai sends it right to Terrell May. May up the middle, good run. Caught seven out. Plays it very quickly on the last to Kroyasau. Comes right to Madden. Crossfield kick looking for Buller, but it's great catch. Taken now by Tungor, and he's going to be wrapped up 12 out from his own line. Penrith survived that raid, and the scoreline remains 36 points to nil. Don't forget, you can text us on 0467 920222 as Brian To'o is put to the ground 21 metres out from his own goal line. Here's Penrith now going short side right, just to their own 30-metre line. Ball played to Cleary from Martin, comes left to Edwards. Up the middle he goes, wrapped up 34 out from his own line. Lussick Left to Henry. He hits it straight into Seyfarth. Caught five short of halfway. 19 in from the Western touchline. Another penalty. Seyfarth, a crusher tackle. So another penalty to Penrith. So we've had four penalties in the opening almost 8 minutes of the second half. Three to Penrith. And he's on report, Seyfarth, as well. 6 metres short of halfway, Louis.
8: Yeah, it's one of those ones at the moment where Grant Axon's got the whistle in his hand. In the first half, it didn't really blow much, but it's because the game was a lot quicker and everyone, at the moment, you can see fatigue in both sides. They haven't got their second win in this second half just yet.
6: No, the fatigue looks like mental from Penrith. You know,
8: yeah, they've just turned up sluggish.
6: So from the tap, Tungle Court, 30 out from the west line, plays it, and they work it right now to Papali'i. On the field is Jack Cogger, who was really good against the Warriors playing in the halfback role. Here he's a dummy half, giving Lusick a breather. 22 out, Papali'i plays it. Cogger goes right, yo to Cleary, then away to Martin. Luwain Macassini is there, pop the pass back to Cleary. One-hander back to support as Cogger is going to be held up only 11 metres out from the West Tigers line. 36 spot, Penrith. Played to Sorensen, goes right to Cleary, back inside left to Edwards. He's knocked to the ground, lost it behind him, scooped up by Cogger, lost it another 10 metres. Martin scoops it up, gives it left to Cleary, everyone's just jogging. Then turns it right back to Sorensen. He's flung to the deck, 11 out for the west goal line in front of the northern post. Cogger goes left to Yo. Yo dummies goes himself, straight into the defence, 7 out and lost the ball. 31 to go, 36-0 Penrith leads. Touchline, Jonty Gibbs.
1: Yeah, just an update on those injuries. We saw that Royce Hunt went up the race and he's done a peck, so he won't be returning, so that's bad luck for Royce. Now, some different news for Casey McLean. It's apparently an ankle injury. That's the news coming out of the Penrith camp. So I would say that's better news long-term than a knee injury. But I think when he's gone to hit the ground after he juggled the ball when he went after that bomb, he sprained his ankle. That's what it looks like.
6: All right, thank you, Gibbsy. As West Tigers win the scrum and they have it 15 out from their own line. And the text line, two nightmares in the 1 hour. Fatigue made me doze at about 2:05 p.m. and had a dreadful life dream from 30 years ago that woke me up to the West NRL school. Lucky me. A double shocker. Here's West Tigers, 25 out from their own goal line. Ball played now to Kuroyasau. Goes left to Seyfarth over the 30 into Papali'i. Sorensen and one other Henry. Right on the Luke Lewis line. 15 short of halfway. Appy from dummy half. Gets straight underneath. One tackle Henry easily. Martin grabs him by the shorts. 9 metres in Penrith's half. Last tackle Tigers. And it comes to the right. He's got an age, Madden. Puts boot to ball from 35 metres out to the wing of Jenkins. He catches it. 9 out from his own goal line. Taken by Pierce Paul. 13 out from the Penrith line. 10 minutes 30 gone in a scoreless second half. With Penrith up 36-0. Played to Talangi. Goes right to Tungor. And Isaac Tungor on the field for the injured Casey McLean. Murray Daly will be one very interested in McLean's ankle status. To the right they go, Cogger away to To'o. He's caught on his own 30-metre line, 20 in from the eastern touchline. Luai was in there with Gaia. Cogger goes right to Alamotti. He's caught 12 short of halfway. Not trying anything silly in their own half, Penrith. They've been very disciplined like that the whole game. Edwards, Talangi, Tungor, Jenkins. Jenkins over halfway, beats Tavana, fends away from Taruva, who comes back at him with a tackle. 31 out for the west goal line. Play now to Lungi on the last. Goes right to Cleary. Cleary puts in a kick off the outside of his boot, looking for To'o. Bounces for To'o away from one. Oh, holy smokes. Uh-oh, To'o scores with a brilliant kick from Nathan Cleary. I tell you what, MC could sign him up for the Swans after that. A purposeful banana kick from Cleary, right to To'o, step past one, and he's over for the first try of the second half. Penrith 40, West 0, 11 minutes 30 gone. What a play from Cleary.
8: Yeah, beautiful work by Nathan Cleary. As soon as he gets the ball, he just looks up and goes, OK, there's the space. I've got a little bit of room in front of me. He's got to get this execution right. He spins it off the side of his boot, gets a nice little bit of a bend. It's a hard catch, too, when you're at the backfield there from the Tigers, so they couldn't go and pounce on it. Hits the ground, bounces up beautifully for Brian To'o. Then it's one-on-one with about 10 metres of open space. He's a hard man to tackle, Brian To'o. Bang, right foot goes over, untouched, as easy as you like. Well, good work there by the Panthers. Outstanding skill from Nathan Cleary and a great finish there from Brian To'o.
6: Touchline, Gibbsy.
1: Yeah, what was impressive about that is it started with a break by Thomas Jenkins on the left-hand side of the field. He was herring down that west side. He beat a couple of players. Taruva had a couple of grabs at him, finally got him. And then they had the back line set out to the right to the eastern side, and it went to Cleary, and that was just... That's hours of practice doing that. Yeah. Seriously, it was just such a good kick. And Brian To'o, impossible to stop at close range. He's in a bit of a mood, Brian To'o, too.
6: Yeah, the harder you work, the luckier you get. Isn't that what they say? Here's Cleary. 19 out, 15 in from the eastern touchline. 40 points to nil. Here comes Cleary with the right boot to keep his perfect.

0: record for the day alive, and he does. Terrific kick. 7 from 7 for him. 7 tries for Penrith. 42-0. The Panthers lead the Tigers with 27 minutes to go. Poor old Filthy Phil, who's a Tigers fan, says, out of loyalty to you guys, I haven't turned off yet. Oh, hang with us, hang with us. I understand that the pain you're going through, Phil. James Fisher-Harris holds the NRL fastest try record in a 2025 Warriors-Seagulls match at 8.9 seconds, depending on your source. What's the record for a GSB? Ask Brendan. I have no idea.
1: We did have one, I think, 10 minutes before halftime this year.
0: Yeah, I think one early this year. I can't remember who it was or the circumstance, but that was the earliest, surely.
1: I think it was Melbourne, was it?
0: No idea. Penrith with it, 17 out for their own line. Ball played now, and it comes left to Paul Alamotti. He's wrapped up. 25 out from his own line and pushed to the deck. He'll get to his feet and play. Bolder than tackle there was Bolle. Comes left edge this time, and the half break shut down though was Henry. Played and it comes right centre field to Yeo, and Isaiah Yeo is going to be wrapped up. 10 short of halfway. Penrith 42, West Tigers 0. Beautiful afternoon here at Western Sydney Stadium. Dylan Edwards takes on the line from first receiver. He stands in the tackle just short of halfway. Played in the last. Cogger goes right to Cleary. Ran for a bit. Puts up a very short kick. That's awful for Cleary. And it's over the eastern touchline on the full. His last kick was a 27,000 out of 10. That was a minus 27,000.
1: He just wanted to show everyone that he's human and he can make some mistakes. But he gets a little bit of pressure put on him here. And as he goes to kick, just a little bit of a push. Just gets him off balance, doesn't get the right kick.
0: It's almost like he forgot there was an opposition there for a while.
1: Yeah, I think so.
0: Here's the Tigers, 5 metres in Penrith territory. And they take the ball to within 38 metres of the line. You should have one of those lollies, Lou. Ball's going to be played now. And it comes to the left. Latu Fanu away to Terrell May. I think the statisticians just recorded your 4,700th of the day.
1: I know what you're talking about.
0: It comes away now to Madden. Goes left to Luai. Then the pass on to support. Guy gets it back to Luai. Jerome Luai is stepping into Sorensen and wrapped up 27 away from the Penrith line. West Tigers with the footy. Ball played to Fainu. Goes right to Seyfarth. Then to Madden. He's cut to the ground by Isaiah Papali'i. He's been so good today for Penrith again, Papali'i. On the last 20 out, played to Bolle. Goes left to Luai. Kicks across his body. In comes Jenkins against Bolle. Tom Jenkins, great catch. Then he got the pass away to Talangi. Talangi dummy to nobody and is tackled. 16 out from his own line. 25 minutes to go. Penrith 42, West Tigers 0. There's now the Panthers work it out. They've been so disciplined in this side of the field. Luke, inside their own half, no mistakes. They're just getting through their sets, getting to the kick and trying to, again, suffocate the opposition down at the other end.
1: And they're still doing a good job about asking some questions when they shifted out wide as well. So they're not just like going one out up the middle of the field. They're doing a lot of work coming out of their own end. And here they go again, the Panthers.
0: Comes to the right, Cleary, cut out ball to Ol. And half a gap shut. Then he throws one away to Alamotti. Alamotti accelerates past Geyer. Ball of the beat. He turns it back on the inside and Penrith Cogger is going to score. Jack Cogger is over. Great work down the eastern touchline. And it's now Penrith 46, West Tigers 0. Try to Jack Cogger. 16 minutes gone in the second half, Louis.
1: Yeah, but just a simple shift from the own end. And like you said, they don't make mistakes coming out of their own end, the Panthers. But they also ask questions. And here it is, just a nice pass to Brian Tottle. Again, we talk about how strong he is. He gets that ball carrying arm free. Gives the ball to Alamotti. Geez, he's good on his feet. He's got a beautiful fend. And then Jack Cogger just pushing up. And it's just really well summed up there by Paul Alamotti. It's a simple little two-on-one. And just hits Cogger back up the middle of the field. And that's another try there for the Panthers. But like I said, after 10 minutes, you'll start to see some flow.
0: Yeah, you're right.
1: There we go.
0: Touchline, John Gibbs.
2: Yeah, great work there. And again by Brian Tottle. He gets so low to the ground, he popped up the pass. Alamotti is he's a really great mover. He's got such strength and poise. And he's a powerful beast. You should see the thighs on him. And he just pushes away from the opposition. And Jack Cogger, the beneficiary on the inside. Some update on Casey McLean. It looks as though it's going to be okay. He's come back out and he's sitting on the bench, which is a good sign. And the early indications are no implications for Origin.
0: Yeah, important to note. Thank you, Jonty. Here's Cleary, 20 out, 12 in from the eastern touchline. He's kicked 7 from 7. And a few from out wide too. They haven't all been gimmies.

0: Here comes Cleary now with the right boot. Strikes it, likes it, kicks the goal. He's 8 from 8 with a try. 48-0. Over or under Luke Lewis? Still over a quarter of the game to go. 60.5 points.
1: Yeah, easy.
0: Easy?
1: Yeah.
0: Okay. Around the grounds, New South Wales Cup in full time and a thriller. North Sydney Bears have beaten the Roosters. And that ends up 33-28. I think I just heard evidence of you chewing into a lolly then.
1: That was my first one.
0: Okay. 33-28 Bears over the Roosters. Jersey flag full time. Cronulla Sutherland has ended up beating St George Illawarra by 42-18. I thought I'd heard you crack your teeth. In Jersey flag, Penrith 24, West Tigers 22 after Penrith had led 24-0. Penrith from the kickoff here have it 14 out from their own goal line. Queensland Cup second half, 22 all between Burley Bears and top of the ladder Sunshine Coast. Queensland Women's Rugby League, Ipswich 34, Lady Mackay 14. Central Coast 44, winner Manly 4. In the AFL first quarter at the SCG, Swan 7, St Kilda 6. Break down the left wing by Jenkins. He's got support, Tungor. Tungor runs back to the short side. He's got Jenkins with him. He doesn't need Jenkins. Raise your bat. Half century. Penrith's got a fifty. Try to Isaac Tungor. That'll teach me to look away for 10 seconds. Virtually from the kickoff, Penrith has scored again and there's still 22 minutes to go. Penrith 52-0. Try to Isaac Tungor, set up with the break down the sideline or touchline by Tom Jenkins.
1: Yeah, again, it's just the exact same play. They go one in, they set up, they throw a long cutout pass, they play out the back, and then it's just a little bit of a numbers game. And Jenkins, with speed, gets down the outside. You've got Tungor just sitting up in the middle of the field, and it's just a simple little pass. I don't think he realised just how close the Tigers player was to him, but he come back off his right, went close to the sideline, scores a good try, and the Panthers, well, they're on track for 70.
0: Crowd brilliant too, by the way. 21,803 touchline, John Gibbs.
2: Well, there's no better player at reading your numbers than Nathan Cleary, and he just realised that that was on out there again, and almost has a smile on his face as he's doing it. He's a smiling assassin, Nathan Cleary, particularly today, through the long pass. That created the opportunity for Tom Jenkins to race down that western touchline, easily got away from Tino Tavana, had Tungor backing up. And there you go. That would have been another try, possibly for Casey McLoon, obviously, with him being replaced by Tungor. But this is a display. Can he keep his perfect goal-kicking record? I say yes.
0: Uh-oh. He's 21 out, a metre in from the western touchline.
1: Hates kickers.
0: Always has. And he loves Graham Meadie. He played with Graham Meadie. Great goal-kicker, but he hates them, John Gibbs. And he's not a hater. He's a lover. 52-0. Here's Cleary. And the weight of Gibbsy's prediction on his back, and shock horror, he's missed it off the upright, no goal. His first miss, the first one is declared a certainty by Nostradamus Gibbs. 52-0 it remains. And now he's 8 from 9 on the text line, 0467 920 222. Penrith Panthers fans will be leaving the stadium in their cars real easy because all the Tigers fans have left, says Michael. Supporting the Tigers can make you understand how Louis can be president, says Homebush Tiger. Stephen from Engadine asks, will the Tigers get on the board this afternoon? Well,
1: no.
0: Let me ask you that question, Louis.
1: No. They might, because they're going to pull the players off shortly. They'll pull Jose, Nathan. A few of the boys are going to Origin. They'll all come off.
0: Here's Penrith now with a return, 16 out from their own goal line. And there's two divisions in this comp, but less than a handful of clubs that can compete with Penrith and the rest, says Rowdy Andy. Yeah, to me, it's probably three teams, Penrith, Warriors, Roosters.
1: The only team that can beat Penrith is Penrith. Said that.
0: Penrith 28 out from their own line, but I'm not sure they're going to line up against themselves on grand final day. Here's Henry, tackled 35 out from their own line. Ball's played, Cogger goes left to Isaiah Papali'i. He's wrapped up 5 metres short of halfway. Penrith 52, West Tigers 0. As the Tigers go right to Isaiah Yeo. And there to greet him was Fanua Bolle and also Maverick Geyer. Played on the last, comes right to Cleary. He puts up a wobbly-looking kick down to Buller. Buller's under it, takes it. 12 out from his own goal line. The chase terrific from Talangi. About 18 out from the west line. 20 minutes gone, 20 minutes left, second half. Penrith up 52-0 on the West Tigers. As the Tigers have a tough set again here. They look really flat, don't they? 23 out from their own goal line. Dummy half is Latu Fainu. Goes left to Taruva. And he swarmed upon.

0: About 28 out from his own goal line, and then there was Cogger with Henry. Down centre field, Latu Fainu, tackled 32 out from his own line. Plays the ball. Comes to the right to May. He's caught 10 short of halfway. Last tackle, Tigers. And in a dummy half, Tristan Hope on the field. He goes left to Luai, kicks it from inside the 40, behind Totlaw, but Totlaw sprinted after it and got there on the full. Three out from his own line. Returns it over the 10. He'll get to the 20. Totlaw, and he got through Latu Fainu, caught by Pierce Paul. 23 out from the Penrith line. Played to Talangi, goes left to Jenkins. And Jenkins upended on his own 30. He's had a great game, though, Tom Jenkins. 14 in from the Western touchline. Charlie Murray was there with Latu Fainu. Now it's Tungor. And he's caught about 14 short of halfway. 18 minutes 30 to go. Can Penrith build on this 9-try performance? Cogger to the right to Edwards. Then away to Cleary to Martin. Macassini in defence, but he got a one-hander away to Alamotti. Dummy to Toho and then taken. 9 metres in West Tigers territory. It was a good recovery there from Skelton. Cleary goes left to Talangi. He dummies, then a wraparound ball for Henry. Henry over the 20, Buller to beat. Henry backs himself and Buller says, "I gotcha." Half a metre out from the line. Great tackle, really, from Buller. Ball on the last play to Edwards. He fires it deep right to Cleary. Then away to Cogger looking for a double, but he's nailed 6-out changeover. And it was great tackle by Buller on Liam Henry. I think thought he was going to score, Louis. 17 and a half to go, 52-0 to Penrith.
1: Yeah, I think he did. I think his eyes lit up when he's seen the line, but he had Dylan Edwards back on his inside, unmarked. He would have went under the post, but he just didn't get that vision there, Henry. But I'll tell you what, when you're up by this many points, you want to get your name on the list, so... unlucky there for Henry, but good scramble at the end there from the Tigers.
0: Especially when you've scored as many tries in the NRL this year as I have.
1: Yeah, correct.
0: So now the Tigers, 27 out from their own goal line. Ball played to Hope. Goes right to Murray, and Charlie Murray's caught. 32 out from his own line. Hope, dummy half. Centre field left to Fanua Bolle. Spins in the tackle there of Talangi, Yo. And one other down there, emerging from the pack, is Sorensen. On the last, comes left to Luai. Luai runs at the defence, offloads to Maverick Guyer against his old teammates. Got it to Luai, set a field right, through hands from Hope. Then to Bolle, one-hander over the top to Pierce Paul. He goes right to Ruva, puts in a stab kick behind Edwards. Dylan's getting back there and Taruva tackles him. Great effort by both players and Edwards will have to play it two out from his own line. That was a bit of spirit there coming from the West Tigers. Talangi goes short side left to Tungor. He's cut to the ground. 13 out from his own line by Pierce Poor and Latu Fainu. Now Talangi goes right to Jenkins. He's caught 22 out from his own line. Talangi out of dummy half. Up over the 30. He's caught 32 out from his own line. Don't forget from 4 o'clock it's off to Shark Park. Cronulla Sutherland against St George Illawarra. And then tomorrow we're on air from 3:30 at Stadium Australia, Canterbury and Parramatta. Oh. Top old pass dropped by Cleary. Picked up by the West Tigers. Is this their chance? Macassina goes left to Skelton and he scored 39 out from the Penrith line.
1: Well, they need to score here, Andrew, because Moses the Otter and Lindsay Smith are about to come back on.
0: Ooh. Oops. Here's Guy. He's tackled 31 out. 15 minutes, 45 to go. Yeah, they're down there pacing in front of Jonty. Asking if Gibbsy could predict them to score a try, please. 22 metres out from the line. Fanua Bolle plays it to Hope. Goes left. Latu Fainu turns it into Murray. And Charlie Murray ends up being dumped to the ground by Cogger. 23 out from the goal line. Sorensen there as well. Played to Hope. Comes to the right to May. He straightens. Taken. 14 out from the Penrith goal line. Couple of tackles left here for West Higgins on the board. Hope. Left to Murray to Luai. Long cutout pass. Macassini takes on the defence. Beats Alamotti easily to score. Try to Macassini. Paul Alamotti will be filthy. Or is he held up?
1: He's held up.
0: He's held up. Toll is one of the defenders back there. So is Cleary. And somehow they've held him up. And Dylan Edwards, he had to score Macassini, but he's on the leg of Toll. And Louis, that don't count.
1: It don't count. But that's great scramble offence there by Brian Toll. They're up by 52. They could have just gave up on that play, but they still get there and stop a try. That's why they win competitions.
0: Smith and Liotta on. Interchange 4 and 5. Now Luai hands it back on the inside to May. He gets it back. I think he just realised it's the last. To Luai, changeover. 19 out from the Penrith line. 52-0 to the Panthers. Quarter of an hour to go. Touchline, John Gibbs.
2: Yeah, and that's great testament, isn't it, to how they keep going.

0: going the Panthers. They might clock up a little bit in terms of attack sometimes, but their defence, their scramble is just second to none. Just looking at the scores in recent times, apart from that win against the Dogs last week, they have been leaking a lot of points over the last month or so. I know they've had your players down, excuses, but, Andrew, four out of the five games have leaked at least 44 points.
1: Yeah, that's not good, is it? Here's the ball played by Liotta. It comes centre field right to Lindsay Smith. And he's standing in the tackle. Held the call on play three, four short of halfway. Dummy half Cogger goes right. Pass away to Martin. Martin got through one, but now he's claimed 5 metres in West Tigers territory. Couple of tackles left here for the Panthers. Played to Cogger. Goes left to Smith. Smith takes on the line himself. And he's going to be taken by Pierce Paul and two others. 32 out from the line. Last play here for Penrith. Cogger gets it away right to Cleary. The kick from 33 metres out, down to the wing, up goes Tavana, lost this one, picked up by Tom Jenkins, 12 out, sends a horrible pass back to Edwards, missed him, but it's a knock on from the West Tigers, Tavana, and it's going to be a Penrith ball, 12 metres out from the West Tigers line with a scrum feet, 13 and a half to go, Penrith 52, West Tigers nil around the grounds, jersey flag second half, Penrith 24, West Tigers 22, Queensland Cup second half. Sunshine Coast 28, leading Burley 22. In the AFL first quarter, Swans 15, leading St Kilda 14. Queensland Women's Rugby League, Ipswich has beaten Mackay 34-14. Central Queensland over winner Manly 48-6. As they win the scrum, Penrith Edwards turns it into Liotta. Moses Liotta, great leg drive, caught 6 metres out. And in the netball, Melbourne Mavericks leading the Vixens 54-50. Cogger, terrible pass. Good hands by Cleary off the ground. Got it to Lindsay Smith, trying to score next to the upright. I think he did, he did. Lindsay Smith can't believe he scored right there. 56-0. 12 minutes 40 to go. It was pretty soft. I don't want to take anything away from Lindsay Smith. His second try of the season. But it was pretty soft, close to the goal line. And that is now double figures. 10 tries for Penrith. Lindsay Smith scores, Penrith 56, West nil, 12 and a half to go.
2: Well, he was coming back on the field, but what about the pickup there from Nathan Cleary? And it's bouncing, gets it down around his ankles, picks it up, looks like he's going to play at the back, plays nice and short to Lindsay Smith, goes through, keeps the ball carrying arm up, and he walked past Gibbsy a little bit earlier and said, can you give me a little bit of a tip about scoring a try? He must have, and he goes straight over as easy as you like.
1: And all Gibbsy needed to do, because he's almost godlike down there, is just a simple little nod.
2: A little smile. Dude.
1: Little arm flap, and away he went. So Smith has scored. Touchline, down to you, Jonty.
0: You blokes are gibberers. I don't think I get Moses Liotta home, though, because he hasn't scored in 33 games. So he's struggling. He's gone close on a couple of occasions, but that was good skill there by Lindsay Smith. Again, good skill by Nathan Cleary, but this is now getting to the embarrassing stage.
1: Here's Cleary right in front, kicks the goal. So he has now kicked 9 from 10, 58-0. I'm running out of room on my notepad here, Louie. I'm running out of ink. So 58-0, 10 tries, and there's only one with the double, Brian To'o. 6 tries in the first half, 4 in the second. It was 36-0 at halftime. So 22 points in this second half. Bless you. Kickoff will come from the West Tigers. This is like David Boone or Inzamamal Hark being dismissed in cricket and their slow walk to the pavilion watching the Tigers get back to halfway. They're done. They've had enough.
2: Well,
1: they want to declare.
2: That's mercy.
1: What? The mercy rule?
2: Yep.
1: Will you bring that in as Prime Minister?
2: Yep.
1: Kickoff taken by Edwards. Gives it away left to Moses Liotta. Doesn't want to be doubted by Gibbsy, but he's caught about 81 metres short of where he wants to end up. Play to Cogger. He goes left to Paul Alamotti. Into Hope and Murray he goes. And he's caught 30 out from his own line. Cogger. Centre field left to Lindsay Smith. Got straight through one of Bolle. Now caught by Pierce Paul and Guyer.

0: Well short of halfway, Cogger. Dummy half goes right, Liotta to Martin. Martin fends away from Luai across field. Then the pass back to Liam Henry. Henry gets to halfway into Hope and Murray. And they're losing a bit of the former. 2 metres into West Territory. Bolle there as well. Set restart given away by Tristan Hope. That is the sixth of the game, 3 to each side. Cleary, cut out, pass away to To'o. He's over the 40. He's too quick for Nakasini. Steps back in field, To'o standing. Got a little wraparound ball on the ground, Cleary. He threw the ball backwards. Been knocked on by the West Tigers near the touchline, and over it goes. So knock on West Tigers. It will be a Penrith scrum feed. 15 out from the West line. 10.5 to go. Cleary has a bit of a banter with the crowds there in the front row on the eastern side. Penrith lead 58-0 with the sign of more to come here, Louis.
1: Yeah, plenty more to come. 3 more tries before full-time.
0: 3 more?
1: Yeah.
0: That'll be a 13-try effort and potentially a 76-0 win.
2: 20 seconds.
0: Okay. You confident?
1: I'm pretty confident they run in another 3 tries.
0: Righto.
1: They'll score off the scrum probably. He asked Gibbs, he'll give us the gib.
0: Jonty?
3: Certainties.
0: All right, I'm going to write it in. Scrum fed and one. Comes to the left. Dylan Edwards, 20 metres out. He links up. Cleary, then away to Tungor. Tungor beats one tackle, 2 tackles caught by Latu Fainu. 3 metres out, 2 metres out from the goal line. Jenkins dummy half. He's only got one today. Spins it right to Isaiah Papali'i to Cleary. Back on the inside to Smith. He wants a double. But he's going to be denied 7 or 8 metres out. My eyes are on Moses Liotta. Where are you, Moses? Bladen, it comes to the left side this time. And Henry close again. But Pierce Paul and Hope are there. And he stands in the in-goal area. And he'll have to go back and play 10 metres out. Penrith up 58-0. Liotta standing menacingly on the right edge. Ball played to Cogger. Drifted right, tees them. Comes back left to Lungy. Back on the inside to Tungle. Tungle runs across field. Goes backwards. Then the pass away to Smith. Gives it to Liotta. Liotta stands. A wraparound ball to Dylan Edwards. Edwards accelerates. Beats one. Sends the pass back to support as well. And a clear he's going to be dealt with 12 metres. In fact, it's Cogger. 11 metres out from the line in front of the post. Plays it. They spin it to the left. Martin away. Smith to Cleary. Cut out ball to Tunnel. He's caught head on and then just rolled it out the back rugby style to Lungy. And they look at it, Jenkins. Still 10 metres out.

0: It's, he grounded it in goal, goal line, dropout.
1: He was about to pass it back to Brian Toto,
0: wasn't he?
1: But,
0: he was pushed back from 5 metres in the in-goal area. Perfectly legal, short line dropout, Latufano, but they're all in front of him. So it's a penalty.
1: Take the two.
0: Going to Penrith, take the what?
1: Take the two.
0: You never know when you're going to need them, John Gibbs, do you? Down to you on the touchline.
2: Yeah, well, if you could pay them forward, it would be all right, but I think they should be keeping it on, keeping the attack going here. They're in the mood, so they'll be scoring again. They've still got the same set here. This is continuous. They haven't lost it there, and here they go.
0: Okay, tap taken. 10 out. It comes from Cogger. Goes right to Smith. I'll need to get a move on, Louis, to get your three tries. Smith 3 metres out in front of the sticks. Cogger goes left to Henry. He's desperate to pile over himself, but he's caught again 2 metres out in front of the left upright at the northern end. Cogger goes right to Cleary, then out the back to Edwards. Edwards dummies. He had two on his right. They would have scored easily, but Edwards takes the tackle. They're all getting a little bit hoggy.

0: to go. 62. Penrith 62. West nil. Jenkins gets his second. I don't know what else to say, Louis, so I'll go. All yours.
1: just champagne rugby league, isn't it, from the Panthers. They finally set up the play that's been sort of worrying the West Tigers outside men all day, and it's just a simple little play to who was that, actually? Blaze Talangi. Just does a little bit of a skip and throws a beautiful little cutout pass to hit Jenkins on the fly. And it's just a little bit of a Superman dive. Scores a beautiful try. There's so many opportunities out there for the Panthers at the moment. They all want to score tries, but you know what I do like, though? Cleary hasn't taken either players off.
0: No, they're all still out there, and John Gibbs, that's now number 20 for Tom Jenkins.
2: Yeah, 20, and could score another one before the

0: It's unfortunate because he is coming off getting a break now. Nathan Cleary has been taken from the field because 11 goals in a match by Luke Walsh was a record goals in a match. So he was on song. He should have been kicking that. But they're breaking all sorts of records, and that many that I can't keep up with.
1: All right. Well, if you can't, no one can. 5 minutes to go. 62-0 in favour of Penrith. An embarrassing day for the West Tigers as Penrith just show they're so good. Here's Liam Henry from the kickoff court. 17 out from his own line. On the text line, agree with Louis and Jonty. To'o for a hat-trick. Andrew, 3 tries. Don't argue with the next PM. It may be off with your head.

0: Or does it actually get embarrassing from Gerrard? I'd have thought that was at half-time.
1: Half-time, 36-0.
2: No, I would think when they were scoring then, there's a ruck infringement, they'll score another one. By the way, Louis, when we come back, I'll tell you how you've gone from the record books as well in this latest.
0: Okay, stand by. We're on the edge of our pews. Isaac Tungor is tackled 25 out. There is a blank look here from Luke Lewis. Lussick goes right to Smith, turns the ball back on the inside. Henry tackled 17 away. 62-0. Penrith on the charge again. Comes to the right. Cogger spins around in circles and tackled 12 out. He's gone back to halfback with Cleary off the field and Lussick at dummy half. Picks it up and goes right to Edwards. Puts it on the toe, looking for Leon Martin. Bull is there, taps it dead. Into the crowd. Goal line dropout, West Tigers. 2 minutes 20 left, 62-0 Penrith. Gibbsy, we can wait no longer.
2: Okay, so this is now, unless there's a score by the Tigers in the last couple of minutes, this score has eclipsed the all-time greatest winning margin by a Penrith team. Luke Lewis, do you remember round 22 against Manly 2004?
1: Yep, I do.
2: You won 72-12. So 72 minus 12, Louis, what's that?
1: Same score now.
2: No, 60. No, oh, you've been beaten. You're out. You're gone. Yeah, you scored two tries in that game playing in the centres.
0: Hang on. We've just seen a bit of history here too.
1: Worst kick.
0: It's the first time ever in a game that's decided by 60 points that a goal line dropout has ended up beyond the dead ball line. It was unbelievable. It bounced about three out from the line, backwards, all the way.

0: three tries. Louis, 66, clickety-click, nil. Penrith lead the West Tigers. Lussick, his second try.
1: That's an identical try there for Freddie Lussick. His first try in the first half was the same thing. Just looked out one way and just dove over the try line as easy as you like. And this is just, you know, fatigue and purely forgot. They're looking at the clock, the West Tigers, and Freddie Lussick, I wouldn't mind scoring another one. Just dives over under the sticks and scores a simple try. So
0: if he scored that and we were calling in the boardroom, I would have been worried it was a replay.
1: Yeah, correct. And it actually looks identical.
0: Yeah. 66-0. Gibbsy, I did hear you, by the way, say they'll score again, and so they did.
2: Yeah, and I couldn't have come up with that on a bingo card because that's the first double that Freddie Lussick has ever got in his career. So before today, he'd only scored five singles, and now he's got a double to complement that.
0: And now Paul Alamotti from 10 metres out. He scored the first try of the game back in the seventh minute. Penrith has now scored a dozen. He'll be on field with John Gibbs and the players after the game. Louis, ABC Player of the Year points, and just over 10 minutes off to Shark Park. Cronulla Sutherland against St George Illawarra. Tomorrow we're on air from 3:30 at Stadium Australia. Canterbury Bankstown against Parramatta. Here's Alamotti. 1 second to go and he kicks the goal. His first of the day. 68-0. That's where it ends. It's full time. Penrith 68 have whitewashed and embarrassed West Tigers nil. Penrith great, West Tigers absolutely embarrassing. For Penrith, who led 36-0 at half time, so 36 in the first half, 32 in the second half, 12 tries in all, 6 in each half. Tries to Paul Alamotti in the 7th minute, Nathan Cleary in the 12th, Freddie Lussick in the 18th, Tom Jenkins in the 20th, Isaiah Yeo in the 27th, Brian To'o in the 36th, To'o again in the 52nd, Jack Cogger in the 56th, Isaac Tungler in the 58th, so that's 3 tries in 6 minutes, Lindsay Smith in the 68th, Tom Jenkins' second try in the 74th, and Freddie Lussick's second try in the 79th minute, Nathan Cleary 9 goals from 11 attempts, a total of 22 points, Paul Alamotti 1 from 1, 5 restarts, 1 successful challenge, duck egg for the West Tigers. Maverick Guy on report in the 42nd minute for a dangerous contact. Alex Seyfarth on report in the 48th minute for a crusher tackle. 3 restarts, penalties 4-1 to Penrith, and all of those penalties blown in the second half. But we can worry about the West Tigers later, Louis, because this is about Penrith and how good they were.
1: Yeah, they were outstanding right from the start. The way that they come out and just really just blew the Tigers off the park with their energy.

0: And then they were running hard. They looked dangerous every time. The compete was amazing. So really good effort there from Penrith.
1: Righto, well, let's get a reaction from the Penrith Panthers. Down to you, Gibbsy.
2: Yeah, it was shared around a couple of tries to Brian Toto. Brian, that was a pretty impressive effort.
3: Yeah, most definitely. A big shout out to the boys. Obviously, a massive effort to come into this game. I obviously got, you know, myself, Klez, and Yoey and Case. Oh, Case already played last week. I got all the Origin boys back, so now it's good to be back with the brothers.
2: And you're playing another one of your brothers, Jerome Luai. Yep. You've certainly embarrassed him today. Not just him, but the team.
3: I wouldn't say embarrassed, man. You know, this is the game that we play. This is the game that we love, and, you know, we're just really happy with the result.
2: What was impressive, and I did make this point a couple of times, you know, you're watching the West Tigers, they were actually having a dig, but you boys, you handled for the first half, basically. You made one error, you just dismantled. And that's what this team does. Your team suffocates oppositions.
3: You know, that's just, you know, part of our strength and part of our identity as well. You know, we just obviously play our own strengths in footy. And, you know, obviously, you know, with the couple of errors early in the game, you know, we obviously made the most of it here.
2: Now, Tom Jenkins, he's been getting plenty of the ball on the left side. Yep. A bit more went your way today, although you both got two.
3: Yeah, obviously, Milk's been killing it throughout the whole year. And, you know, he's obviously, in my opinion,

0: Yeah, obviously got to represent my daughter as well for the pink.
1: Now, everything's all right. Hopefully things are going to be all right with Casey with his ankle as well, but state of origin, that's the next assignment for you. And the club has a bye, so good times.
0: Yeah, fingers crossed, you know, hopefully Casey's all right. You know, he's a strong boy. Big future ahead of him as well, and yeah, he should be right, hopefully.
1: Great game. Thanks for joining us.
0: Cheers, mate. Thank you.
2: Yeah, the great Brian To'o down there with John Gibbs after Penrith 66-0 shellacking of the West Tigers before a crowd of 21,803 here at Western Sydney Stadium. A mighty, mighty performance. I'll be interested in Louis 3-2-1s because they could go to about 17 Penrith Panthers, I'd reckon. So we'll get more shortly. Around the grounds, by the way, jersey flag full time. Penrith has beaten West Tigers 28 points to 22. In the Queensland Cup, Sunshine Coast Falcons have beaten Burley 29 to 22. A tight game, but Sunshine Coast on top of the table, 29-22 victory.

0: So Thomas Jenkins got my two. I thought he was really, really good out of the back end. Scored some great tries. He looked great. And then I was tossing up between Moses Leota and Brian Tottle. So I'm finding that one really hard. But I'm going to go Brian Tottle today because he bounced back after that Origin game on Wednesday. 200 and something at least metres, a couple of tries. But again, just the work that their outside backs did for their forwards today was phenomenal.
1: 3 points, Nathan Cleary. 2 points, Tom Jenkins. 1 point, Brian Tottle. Miss Congeniality Award to Moses Leota. But it was Nathan Cleary's show. He ran it brilliantly. He's down there with you, John Gibbs.
2: Yeah, he did, and smiles all around. This is a really impressive performance today, Nathan, by the team.
3: Yeah, it was for sure. You know, we knew coming into today it was going to be a hard-fought victory, but we knew the start was so important. If we gave the Tigers a sniff and, you know, the players in their team, they just gained confidence, that'd be hard to handle. So I think the start really set up our game, our defence at the start, and, it was nice to be able to continue to put the foot on the throat.
2: And as I said to Brian Tyler a little earlier, this is the manner in which you do things, clinical, the team, because they actually defended all right at the start, but the way the game is now, fatigue comes into it quickly.
3: Yeah, that's why I was pretty happy with the start. You know, we weren't scoring at will or easily at the start, and we had to sort of build that, but we didn't get frustrated. Backed our defence, sort of front-loaded that, and then the points came off the back of it.
2: And good news, it looks like, with Casey too. He's just a slight sprain of the ankle, an impingement of the ankle, so he should be right for State of Origin too. That was a bit of a scare.
3: Yeah, it was a bit of a scare, but yeah, he should be all right. I think he just wanted a little bit of a rest after a few big weeks. So, Casey's been phenomenal for this whole year, and I was a little bit worried for him, but I think he's fine.
2: Nathan, at halftime, you're leading 36-0. What's the message from Dad?
3: Just to continue what we're doing. We knew if we sort of slacked off and they got a bit of confidence, they'd be running a bit harder and playing some good footy, and they've got so much talent in their team, so we didn't want to do that, and it was pleasing not to.
2: I know you didn't play last week, but back-to-back at this very ground has been impressive performance against the Warriors, West Tigers. You boys are humming.
3: Yeah, going well at the moment, but, you know, you can't, you know, just rest on your laurels there. You got to keep improving. I thought we did that. You know, it was a massive win from all the boys last week, a really proud win for the club. And, you know, just individually, everyone's just on fire at the moment, but really valuing, the little things and trying to improve, and that's the most important thing.
2: Well, that 62 eclipses a 60-point victory, so that's the greatest win in Panthers history. Finally, State of Origin, you must be excited.
3: Yeah, very excited. You know, I was super focused on today, but obviously shifting focus now, going to camp tomorrow, and looking forward to it.
2: Well done, Nathan. Thank you.
3: Cheers. Thank you.
1: Yeah, great chat, Nathan Cleary with John Gibbs. Stick around, Gibbs. You'll get a final thought in a moment. On the text line, very poor Tigers. How does a team not score a single try in a game? 68-0. Do you know why they couldn't get... I can't say that. Straub, don't get me in trouble. Guys, wow, 68-0 loss, the second highest loss by West Tigers since the 64-0 loss in 01 and 2025, both times to Melbourne. Not as bad as 74-0 against the Cowboys. Setting records, but unfortunately for them, the wrong way around. Thank you, Neil. Also on the text line, Benji won't be in the press conference. He's on the M4 heading home, says Grimesy. Well, that would be your go, Louis, wouldn't it?
0: Yeah, absolutely.
1: If you coached a team and they're getting flogged 36-0.
0: Yep.
1: I question whether you turn up at halftime.
0: No,
1: I know you wouldn't be there at full time.
0: I'd go straight to the training park and I'd say to the boys, bring them straight down to training. We'd do some tackling practice.
1: Run at me?
0: Yeah, do some tackling drills. That's what I'd be doing.
1: You'd be punished as a coach. It'd be fun, though. We have tickets to travel from the far south coast to Leichhardt next Sunday. I hope West Tigers aren't relegated to the New South Wales Cup by then, says Mark at Mystery Bay. Bulldog Boyd says, team, all that booing last week has taken it out of the Tigers. Pod from Cecil Plains, tough day for the Tigers, but that defence is playing ticky. Bulldog Jed, good afternoon, Andrew and team. Putting in a welfare check on Croaks from Deniliquin, a big West fan, and I can't seem to contact him. I hope he's okay. Yeah, they might all be just ducking for cover a little bit here, West Tigers fans, so let's be nice to them. But Louis, Penrith, we can do a quick one down there with Gibbsy and Casey McLean, I believe. And shall I go down to you now, John Gibbs? I've lost sight of you.
2: Yeah, that's it. And just wanted to check on the welfare of Casey McLean. Bit of a scare. Casey, it looks like being all right, your ankle.
4: Yeah, no, it's all right. you know, physios, you know, they did all the tests they need to and they say I'm fine. So I suppose a bit of precautionary just to keep me off and just thankful enough the brothers were able to get the job done.
2: Yeah, I think you sort of had the second lunge when you took a bomb, you went up and juggled and just the way you landed on the ground.
4: Yeah, no, I think it just jarred it up, I suppose. But yeah, test clears me of everything, so yeah.

0: And just grateful.
1: And another great effort by the side. If you'd stayed out there, Isaac Tungo, he was a recipient. You should take that one off him.
0: Tags is, you know, he's a special player for us. You know, it's a different role for him this year, but, you know, he's taking it with two hands and, you know, he's scoring tries as well, so it's cool.
1: I'm glad you're okay. We'll see you down in Melbourne.
0: Thanks, bro. Appreciate it.
2: Yeah, good one, Gibbsy, with Casey McLean. And Gibbsy, your main takeaway from this game here today?
1: I wouldn't be focused on the West Tigers. I mean, in this type of mood, Penrith are just a class above. And I think, as you said during the call, a reality check for the West Tigers. But what worries me, when you're going through those scores of the last few weeks, albeit they've been missing some key players, and Api Caruso was also limping around here, they have leaked lots of points. And that is a job for Benji to deal with. I think it gives as much pleasure to Penrith that they shut out the West Tigers as they did by scoring those 68 points. But a record win. Louis, sorry that you've gone for the record books.
2: Hey, Gibbsy, great job, mate. Catch you next week.
1: Bye-bye.
2: See you, mate. John Gibbs down there on the touchline. Penrith have defeated the West Tigers here by 68 points to nil. 68-0. Scoring 12 tries in a dominant performance, and the Tigers' season, so promising, looks like it's withering away on the vine.
3: Well, they can't win the comp. Yeah.
2: Well, they can't make the finals. They're not good enough. That was proven today. Penrith can, though, Louis. They're right on target. Good job, mate. I'll catch you. From

0: Friday night, wherever we are.
1: I will see you Friday.
0: Look forward to it very, very, very much. Myself, Ruan Sims and Michael Carayannis back on deck from 3.30 tomorrow right through until 7.30, and we'll call the game at 4 o'clock between Canterbury, Bankstown and Parramatta. Boy, what an effort by Penrith. 12 tries, 68-0 win, having led 36-0 at halftime. Thanks for sticking with us. Let's hope the next game is a ripper at Shark Park. Thank you to our producer, Ralph Tucker, our man of sound, Dennis Carnahan. Bye-bye, Den Dog. To Jared Ryan, our man in charge of socials. Good to see you in a weekend, Jar Jar. And thank you to Rennell Mower and Ned in the studio. I'm Andrew Moore. Let's get to Shark Park. Glenn Lauder, good afternoon.
2: Good afternoon to you, Andrew. I'm standing here alongside Dean Halitau, who has just had to sit through his West Tigers side, cop an absolute battering at the hands of Penrith. It was Old Boys Day at West Tigers as well. So hopefully we can cheer Dean Halitau up with a great game of footy here at Shark Park. The late afternoon, winter sunshine is beating down on Shark Park. The shadows, of course, lengthening. But local derby number 56. Of course, this rivalry goes all the way back to 1967 with St George. But the 57th meeting of St George Illawarra and Cronulla Sharks. St George Illawarra haven't tasted success here since 2018. We'll get down to Michael Carayannis in just a moment. But Dean Halitau, very good afternoon to you. That was a tough listen, your West Tigers. We'll have a quick chat about that. And then obviously a really exciting game between these two teams with St George Illawarra coming off a rare win.
3: Yeah, good afternoon again, Glenn. And yeah, disappointing for my old club. A bit of a build-up, obviously, as you said, with the Old Boys Day. But far too classy, the Penrith Panthers, and makes it very tough for the Tigers looking forward. But what we've got in front of us here, the Sharks against the Dragons, obviously the local derby's a big one. And, you know, despite the Dragons not having the best season, and they got their first win, which was great for them against the Broncos last week, you know they always get up for these games. And it's a bit of a bitter rivalry. I live in the area, and I know lots of Dragons fans that live in the area. So, you know, I expect it to be a pretty tense game. I'm going to say that the Sharks are going to win, but I think the Dragons are going to come out with a really good intensity after that win last week.
2: Yeah, pretty much a full house. Of course, it sort of shapes everyone's week, doesn't it, the week after? You don't want to go to work on Tuesday with a public holiday and you've got your Cronulla or your Dragons mates ribbing you after a win or a loss. Michael Carayannis is down on the sideline for us. MC, it's one of those afternoons where it's beautiful in the sunshine, but just gets a fair bit cooler as the shade comes over. What's it like? And almost a full house for two traditional rivals.
4: Yeah, Glenn, we spoke to Dino Mezzatesta yesterday and he said it was all but a sellout here, and it is very, very full. Whilst it is a little bit chilly in the shade, it's perfect conditions for Sunday afternoon footy, dry surface, so we should see some good footy.
2: Yeah, Dino's been busy this week, hasn't he, having to water down those rumours that the Sharks could be forced away from Shark Park in 2027. Let's hope that won't be the case, and Dino's insistence is bang on, because we do love suburban footy. I understand there's issues of people getting in and out of car parks and the lack of corporate facilities, but I'm sure once the Peter Byrne stand on the eastern side of Shark Park is complete, the Leagues Club is complete, it'll be a pretty decent facility once again for Sunday afternoon rugby league, which is what we've got, NRL Sunday here on ABC Sport. It is great to have your company. Just about ready for both teams to make their way out onto Shark Park. And Dean Halitau, Daniel Atkinson coming back against his former club as well. A huge occasion for him this afternoon. Of course, Cam McGuinness has played across the divide. Billy Burns as well. So Val Holmes, you know, once again, it's one of those rivalries that, you know, plenty of players have crossed the divide and played for both clubs.
3: Yeah, you're right. And it's always great to see those battles when those players get to traverse their former teams. But the one you mentioned, Daniel Atkinson, obviously, he had to make way for the club, the Sharks, picking some other guys above him. He goes for an opportunity at the Dragons, and no doubt he'll want to continue. He's been pretty solid for them this year, and a bit of pressure on him in the halves, but I think he'll have a good game today.
2: Don't forget Kyle Flanagan, a Cronulla junior rep, played a couple of games early in his career as well. The Red V is on Shark Park, led out by Clint Gutherson. They will get first use of the football, running from north to south. Their fullback is Clint Gutherson, wingers Setu Tu and Matt Fienge. Their centres Moses Suli and Val Holmes. The halves are Daniel Atkinson and Kyle Flanagan, both ex-Sharks. Loco Junior Pacifica Tonga and Toby Couchman in the front row. Damian Cook is hooker. Dylan Egan and Hamish Stewart are the second rows. Ryan Couchman is the lock forward. The bench made up of 14 Jacob Little, 15 Josh Kerr, 17 Blake Laurie, 20 Tyrell Sloan, 21 Jaden Sewer and 22 Nathan Lawson. Their coach is Dean Young. The Sharks are on the field as well in their traditional sky blue, black and white. Their fullback, Will Kennedy. Their wingers, Sam Stonestreet and Ronaldo.

0: Mulitalo, Moene Hiroti and KL Ito in 21 in the centres, Braden Trindle, Niwai Puru in the halves, Adam Fanua Blake, Toby Rudolph are the front rowers. The hooker is Hohepa Puru in 18. The second row is Britton Nicola and Teague Wilton. Cam McInnes is the lock forward. We've had the first hit up of the afternoon, and it is Pacific Tonga who takes it up for St George Illawarra, 12 away from his own line. And already you can hear the fans getting into it with Moses Sully, 20 away from the line. Just wrapping up the Sharks bench, Sifa Talakai, Billy Burns, Jesse Colquhoun, Tom Hazelton, Oregon Kafusi is on the bench as well, alongside number 9, Jaden Burrell, with that swap with Hohepa Puru. So the first set of the afternoon, and the St George Illawarra Dragons make it to within 10 of halfway through Ryan Couchman. Here's Clint Gutherson now. He's 3 short of halfway on the final play. Liam Kennedy in the orange shirt in charge this afternoon puts the arm up to signal the last, and Flanagan will kick from just inside his own half. It is taken by Sam Stonestreet for the Sharks. He returns it up over the 20-metre line, and the Sharks will have first use of the ball for them this afternoon. They are defending the Monty Porter stand at the southern end, the Willowware Golf Club end of Shark Park, and they had the ball 25 away from their own goal line. So running from right to left on your radio dial as they continue going to the right-hand side of the field, and Mulitalo is brought to ground 33 away from his own line. Now one off the ruck, left-hand side they come. Kennedy, who signed a new one-year deal this week, gets up and plays the ball 6 short of halfway. Hiroti at dummy half, short right-hand side of Puru, I beg your pardon, at dummy half. There's 2 Purus out there, of course, this afternoon, and it is Hohepa Puru at dummy half, and first receiver is his brother Niwai. His triplet, Niwai, and Niwai puts the high kick up, and it's taken by Clinton Gutherson. 19 away from his own goal line. We've had 2 minutes of play, no score. A bit of an arm wrestle so far, Dean Hallertau.
1: Yeah, very, very intense to open this game. Both teams running with a lot of aggression, trying to poke their heads through, get some quick play of the balls, but they've been met by some good line speed and some solid defence.
0: Set to 2 for the Dragons. 30 away from his own goal line. Don't forget, you can get in touch as well. 0467 920 222. Atkinson's pass wasn't great. It was a short ball, but Sully picks it up okay. 10 short of halfway and then takes the tackle. Now they come one off the rack back into the left-hand side away from the touchline, and Couchman takes it on the halfway line. That's Toby. So Atkinson kicks under pressure here. 5 inside his own half. It's taken by Kennedy on his own 10-metre line. He returns it, then gets the pass away to Mulitalo. Looks like he's going to be playing in the centres maybe this afternoon. In fact, no. Hiroti does come back in off that wing. It'll be interesting to see where they line up. But Hiroti takes the hit up now, and he's brought to ground 10 short of halfway. The Sharks may be slowly winning that arm wrestle here. They find themselves in Dragons territory now. That is play 3, and they'll get up and play the ball about a metre inside Dragons territory. Fanua Blake, short ball to his front row partner, Toby Rudolph, and Rudolph 13 inside St George Illawarra's half. They come left to Niwai Puru, then the ball back on the inside, and Teague Wilton is 28 away from the Dragons line. Final play, no score. Trindle kicks from right back to the left. Chases are coming through. Itor's there. It comes maybe backward off Itor. It's bouncing all over the place. They'll land on it, and it ultimately did go forward in the end. It was backward off Itor, then I think forward maybe off Will Kennedy, and the Dragons will get the ball 10 away from their own goal line. There's no score. We've had 3.5 touchline, Michael Carayannis.
2: Yeah, that was probably the best set of the game there from the Cronulla Sharks, except for the finish. Teague Wilton almost sliced through. It was a desperate legs tackle from Daniel Atkinson. We prevented him from slicing through, but the Sharks, that was easily their best set of the game.
0: Set 2-2, 12 away from his own goal line, plays the ball. They go one off the ruck, right-hand side. Strong run from Sully. Quick play, the ball. Cook out at dummy half, goes right to Egan. And Dylan Egan's up over the on the 30-metre line, and good defending just puts him back about a metre or so. So he plays it 18 in from the western touchline. They come left to Ryan Couchman. A lot of siblings on the park today. Twins and triplets this afternoon, although the third triplet of the Puru family not out there, as Damian Cook plays the ball 9 short of the halfway line for the Dragons. Final play. Still no score. Clint Gutherson out of dummy half gets it to Atkinson. Kicks from his own 40-metre line, outside the 40-metre line, and it's taken by Kennedy about 9 away from his own goal line. Stonestreet returns it strongly. He's met in a really good tackle as well by Hamish Stewart, who brings him to ground on the run through along with Ryan Couchman. Now Kennedy comes out at dummy half, takes it up towards the 30-metre line, tries to get an ugly offload away. It was ugly. It was too ugly. Liam Kennedy doesn't like it. It is knocked on. It was probably something the Sharks didn't need to do. It was only play 2 coming away from their own end, and it means the Dragons, Dino, will get a scrum feed 30 away from the Sharks' line. No score after 5.
1: Yeah, he'd be kicking himself there, Will Kennedy. That's something that we're not familiar from him. He's a very safe fullback. He's great under the high ball defence.

0: relatively pretty sound and just tries to force an offload coming out of your own end. It's not what you want to do, the high-risk play, and you give early possession to a team close to your line and put your defence under all sorts of pressure.
1: Happy Sunday, Glenn, Michael and Dean. Nice to hear you on the show. Thank you, Dion. Appreciate that one. Dragons to win, Dave, in Nowra. Well, they've won the scrum anyway, and they come to the right-hand side. Setu 2 takes the tackle. 20 away from the Sharks' line. 5 in from the Western touchline after that scrum win. Sully is waiting at dummy half. He'll come open side left. Flanagan waiting for it at first receiver. Gets it away to Toby Couchman, and Toby takes post-contact metres to within 16 of the Sharks' goal line. Cook at dummy half. Comes left. Flanagan waiting for it at first receiver. Back on the inside, and Pasifika Tonga takes it about 12 away from the Cronulla line in centre field. Cook right out of dummy half. Flanagan changes direction at first receiver. Atkinson goes back through traffic, and he's brought to ground 4 away in front of the left-hand upright. Cook goes left out of dummy half. Flanagan dummies, goes himself, takes the tackle on the last 5 away from the line. 18 in from the eastern touchline. Cook comes open side, takes a few steps, doesn't know what to do, so grubbers toward the in-goal. It gets past Teague Wilton. Egan's coming through. He'll wrap up Wilton in the in-goal. It'll be a goal line dropout at the Cronulla Sharks. Not a bad option there from Damian Cook in the end. When it looked like nothing was doing, it rolled past Teague Wilton and he had to go behind himself and gives away the goal line dropout. No score after 6.
0: Yeah, it was an awkward little bounce there for Teague Wilton. He probably covered it well. And as you say, Cook, he sort of took the heads up play. He looked to thread it from the moment he jumped out of dummy half, but gets a result with the awkward bounce.
1: Let's see what Trindle. In fact, it's going to be Kennedy taking it. It does go short. It's a high one. Sully loses it backwards off the chest. Toby Rudolph lands on it. It'll be play one for the Sharks because it went back off Sully, but Rudolph does pick it up for Cronulla, 21 away from his line. They go one off the ruck right-hand side, back into the middle of the park. The Sharks getting up and playing the ball is the man who gave away that goal line dropout, Wilton. Through the hands right-hand side, Trindle gets it away to Mulitalo. And Mulitalo, 16 short of halfway. Quick play the ball. Good roll on here from the Sharks. Nikola is 5 away from halfway. Down on his knees, so he gets up quickly and plays it again. Trindle out of dummy half comes left for Adam Fanua. Blake almost gets through the tackle, but Pasifiki Tonga holds onto him. He plays the ball. Putu out of dummy half comes right for Trindle. High kick up in the air. It bounces. It's let bounce backwards from Cronulla. Now Nikota might have lost the ball. It goes, yeah, I thought the referee was going to say it goes backwards, but Nikota did lose the ball forward in there after the bounce, and the Dragons will get the ball back. 17 away from their own goal line. Still no score after 8 minutes touchline, Michael Carayannis.
2: Yeah, pretty scrappy set again into their set, the Cronulla Sharks. They're marching down the field well, but they're going to try and work on their last play options, try and build a pressure on this Dragons defensive line.
1: Yeah, I mentioned in the pregame that they completed at 95 and 93% the last couple of weeks, but poor ends to the last two sets, although they get to the kicks at least, but yeah, nothing doing at the end of them. Here's Valentine Holmes, 11 away from halfway centre field for the Dragons. Cook waiting for it at dummy half. He comes open side right for Ryan Couchman, and Ryan takes it up towards the halfway line with a bit of a push and shove there with arm wrestle with Toby Rudolph as Cook at dummy half comes right for Toby Couchman, gets the one-handed offload back to Cook, changes direction from right to left, and then Flanagan's wrapped up by 3 Sharks. Cam McInnes coming over the top as well as Hohepa Putu as he plays the ball 10 inside Dragons Sharks territory. So they kick through Atkinson, down it goes, and Kennedy takes it comfortably, returns it up towards the 20-metre line, and Kennedy's brought to ground 19 away from the line. Now they come right. It was Niwai Putu at dummy half, gets the ball away, and now they have the ball, the Sharks, through KL Ito, about 30 away from the line. Trindle at first receiver, now gets the ball back on the inside. Cronulla find themselves about 15 away from halfway after the play the ball of Hirotti, and then continuing on over the 40-metre line is McInnes. So just short of halfway, scooting out at dummy half is Hohepa Putu, and he takes it over the halfway line. Held up in the tackle of Couchman, plays the ball just inside Dragons territory, and they'll kick through Trindle, 8 metres inside the St. George Illawarra half. Coming forward, flying forward, unable to hold on to the ball is Matt Fiengay. And the Sharks will get another set here because Fiengay couldn't control it as he was flying through the air to try to take that bomb. No score after 10.
0: Yeah, I know we've said the last two sets prior to this, attacking-wise for the Sharks, haven't been the greatest end, but they have got those high kicks up, and there's been a lack of challenge from the back three of the Dragons. On that occasion, Fignia goes up for the ball, and maybe there's a little bit of sun in his eyes in that northeast corner, but he makes a meal of it, drops the ball, and this is the first real attacking opportunity the Sharks have had.
1: Cecil, a pod from Cecil Plains says,

0: Go the Dragons, large Dragons supporter base on the Darling Downs. Thank you, Pod. As they come left, the Sharks after winning the scrum. They have the ball 10 away from the line through Niwai Putu. Will get up and play it 20 in from the Western touchline. Still no score at Shark Park. The Dragons looking for two in a row and Cronulla looking for three in a row. Here's Adam Fanua-Blake, two away from the line. Gets up and plays it for Hohepa Putu. Right-hand side, he goes to Trindle. Back on the inside, strong run. Nikita towards the line. Equally strong defending there by Hamish Stewart. Plays the ball, scooting Hohepa again. He's only a metre away from the line. He's held up in the tackle. Gutherson was involved. So he plays the ball for Trindle at dummy half. Goes right-hand side. Kennedy numbers. They surely must score Mulitalo, but they scramble really well, the Dragons. Matt Fingay got across there. They keep the ball alive. It was lost but grubbered, and the Dragons will pick the ball up. As Kennedy was losing the ball, he just managed to get his foot on it. So the Dragons coming away from their own end now through Matt Fingay. He's 20 away from his line, 15 in from the eastern touchline. Still no score, Dragons and Sharks, NRL Sunday on ABC Sport. Here's Valentine Holmes, 25 away from the line, 22 in from the eastern touchline. Now is Ryan Couchman, put to ground on the 30-metre line, coming away from their own end here, the Dragons. Cook is at dummy half. They haven't won here since 2018. And Pacific Tonga will play the ball about 13 short of halfway. Cook continues to the right-hand side. Here's Dylan Egan now. Tries to get past a few. Good line break there. But he can't break the tackle. And he takes it five inside Sharks territory. Final play for the Dragons. They'll kick inside that half through Atkinson. Down the right channel. Runners coming through. Setu 2 is there. Kennedy might have bobbled it into Setu 2. This could be a double here. Yeah, it is going to be a double knock-on. Will Kennedy is the one that is called to have knocked it on first. They might think about challenging, but I reckon Liam Kennedy has got this one exactly right. They're not going to challenge. It'll be a Dragon scrum feed, 15 away from the Sharks goal line. No score, 12 minutes gone, first half.
1: Yeah, I reckon that would have been a messy one if it goes up for a challenge there, just because there is that contact in the air and it sort of goes back and forth. You get really granular with those reviews. But we just seen the Sharks have an opportunity out there that they butchered, and now the Dragons, probably their second real opportunity for the day, going into some attacking footy.
0: Yeah, they've already had a dropout. And they've been down this end. They win the scrum. Cook comes right, links up with Moses Sully. Sully's brought to ground 15 away from the Shark goal line. 13 in from the eastern touchline. Cook's at dummy half. Left-hand side, Atkinson. Ball back on the inside. Just looking to change the direction there. And getting up and playing the ball is Pacific Tonga. Cook's at dummy half. Left-hand side. And Flanagan's caught with the ball again. 9 away from the goal line. Cook in at dummy half. He was caught that previous set. And Cook comes out of dummy half. Here's Toby Couchman. When I say previous set, the previous time the Dragons were down this way. Toby Couchman's 2 metres out from the left-hand upright. Cook takes a few steps out of dummy half. Gets it away to Pacific Tonga. Back towards the ruck. Right underneath the black dot at the southern end. Final play for the Dragons. No score. Atkinson grubbers towards the in-goal. It's going to be too deep. 20-metre restart for the Cronulla Sharks. No score after 13 minutes. Touchline, Michael Carrianis.
2: Yeah, again, a poor finish there. This time it was Daniel Atkinson just giving the Sharks an easy seven tackle set. They earned the ball back off that Will Kennedy error, but they just didn't really trouble the Sharks' defensive line at all then.
0: They get six again here, Cronulla. So they'll start a new set, 13 short of the halfway line, centre field through Moen Hirotti, and now Sam Stone Street's two short of halfway. So a good opportunity here for Cronulla after defending their own line. They'll play the ball come left-hand side. Ronaldo Mulitalo looks for an offload, gets it as well. Niwai Putu was waiting for it, then he throws a poor pass. It goes forward. I thought it might have gone backwards and then bounced forward, but Liam Kennedy has decided there's a knock on there. Adam Fanua-Blake might have fumbled it as he tried to pick it up off the deck as well. But 14 minutes to go. 14 minutes gone in the first half. Still no score between the Sharks and Dragons. Just a few errors here, Dino.
1: Yeah, well, you mentioned before the game that the high completion rate that the Sharks have had the last couple of games, and they've been resulting in wins. So no doubt that's something the coach will be sending the message down to the sideline to get them to think, get to your kick, complete your sets, build pressure through that possession. And unfortunately for the Sharks at the moment, those little high-risk plays aren't coming off.
0: Kurt and Berman are hitting all available angles at Outback Lake Menindee. Cheers, fellas. I'm assuming that's a fishing term. Thank you, boys. Thanks for listening. 0467 920 222. Here's Egan.
1: There's not much fishing in Menindee, I don't think.
0: Lake Menindee? I don't know. Is there not Menindee Lakes? There'd be water out there, surely.
1: Well, that makes sense.
0: I don't know. Thanks for the text anyway, boys. The Dragons have the ball right on halfway. They come to the left-hand side. Flanagan gets it away to Gutherson. Now on it goes to Val Holmes. And Holmes is held up in the tackle, 10 inside Sharks territory, 15 in from the eastern touchline. So Cook comes back out of dummy half into the centre of the park. And Ryan Couchman will get up and play the ball 31 away from the line. They continue to the right. Atkinson on the last play will kick from first receiver. Stone Street's going up waiting for it. Setu Tu was running through. There were a couple of Sharks players in the way, and it was. I was wondering whether it was going to be the obstruction, the escort play there. I reckon both Sharks players were looking at the ball and Setu Tu ran into the back of them, but he was trying to make a challenge and there was a wall of Sharks players in front of him. So the referee has come up with the escort and St George Illawarra Dino get a penalty 9 away from the Sharks line.
1: Yeah, I think maybe there was just a little bit of a delay in the message coming from Phil Henderson. He was just sort of gesturing to the Sharks players, showing that they crossed over that line.
0: Phil Henderson, the touch judge on this Western side. They have the ball, the Dragons after the penalty 3 away from the goal line. Make it only about 1.5 now. Strong carry from Ryan Couchman. Cook out of dummy half to Toby Couchman. Back towards the markers, right next to the left-hand upright. Plays the ball for Cook. Right-hand side for Flanagan. Short ball, Pasifiki Tonga. He's 6 away from the line. 15 in from the Western touchline. Cook 2 steps out of dummy half. Toby, big collision with Adam Fanua-Blake. And it's gone forward. He's forced the ball free. Adam Fanua-Blake, the big New South Wales front rower. That was a monster hit. And it means the Sharks get the ball through the knock-on. They'll have the scrum 10 away from their own goal line. And the Dragons going to challenge this one. It'll be interesting to see here, Dino, but I just thought it was strong contact. Has it gone backwards maybe from Toby? Does he get his hand on it again to push it backwards? No score after 16 minutes.
1: Yeah, I think maybe you're right there, Glenn. I think it is looking to go forward, but then he just gets the left hand to it. If it doesn't touch a Sharks player, there might be a good case here for the Dragons.
0: Touchline, Michael Carayannis.
2: Watching it live, I thought that was it was play on there. I thought the collision force the ball backwards. It doesn't touch a Cronulla player, so I think the Dragons might win this one on first look.
0: Yeah, so, I mean, it's huge contact. Adam Fanua-Blake, he does
3: clear the contact. Yeah, possession is maintained by Toby initially.
0: I was going to say, he definitely wraps the arm, so there's no drama of a shoulder charge. And then he's facing his own goal line as he goes to ground, and he loses the ball out the back, and then he has another swipe.
3: Was this offloaded? Just checking to see whether there's a touch there that goes forward.
0: Well, if he touches, that definitely goes backward. I don't think there's any drama of the second touch going forward. It goes backwards out of his hands. Oh, does he? He's still facing his own goal line.
3: It touches the finger of Toby.
0: That doesn't propel it forward.
3: Based on the available angles, we're supporting the on-field decision that this touch is forward.
0: Well,
3: the Dragons will retain the right to challenge.
0: They've still got the challenge, but I can't see how he's propelled that forward. He's looking to bat it back towards his own goal line.
1: Yeah, it's hard with the perspective. We're looking, obviously, from sort of behind the play, and it does look like it's his hands facing at least his own goal line, but insufficient, I guess, for them to overturn.
0: How could you say the Dragons-Sharks rivalry started in 1967 when the St George Illawarra Dragons were created in 1999 from Tony? Well, Tony, I did explain it. I said that these two teams have played each other 56 times, now 57 since 1999. But, of course, the original rivalry between the St George Dragons and Cronulla does go all the way back to 1967 when the Sharks entered the comp. I do hope that clears it up. I thought I was pretty clear at the start of the game. But I appreciate the text, 0467 920 222. This particular rivalry did start in 1999, course, between St George Illawarra and Cronulla. Played each other in the, I think it was the preliminary final, wasn't it, in 1999 as well. But Dragons went on to play Melbourne in the grand final. Anyway, Adam Fanua-Blake has it for the Sharks, 32 away from the line. Right-hand side to Cam McInnes. He makes it to within 8 of halfway centre field. Still no score. 17 minutes to go in the first half. Geez, we had 68 points scored in the first game and none yet. Almost a quarter of the way through this one. Final play for the Sharks. 5 inside Dragons territory. Trindle puts the high kick up. Setu Tu is going back for it. He'll take it about 5 away from his own goal line and returns back into the centre of the field. Almost gets past the first chase, but Niwai Puru and his brother Hohepa bring him down about 15 away from the line. So they continue to the left. Here's Matt Fiinge, 22 away from his own goal line and 20 in from the eastern touchline. Gets up and plays the ball for Flanagan to go short left-hand side for Val Holmes. Holmes makes it up over the 30. He's about 32 away from his own line, 10 in from the eastern touchline. The last rays of sunshine over on that eastern side. Long shadows late on a Sunday afternoon. NRL Sunday, ABC Sport. Michael Carayannis, Dean Halitau, Glenn Lauder as Clint Gutherson tries to find a way through before being brought to ground on halfway. Final play for the Dragons. No score. Atkinson puts the kick up in the air. We've had 18 minutes of play. Waiting for it is Kennedy on his own 10-metre line. And he returns it into the chasing pack. Real start this set for the Sharks. 18 away from his own goal line. No score after 18, Dino.
1: Yeah, well, both teams with their carries out of yardage look threatening. They're poking their head through. Some good footwork is giving them some play the ball speed here. A lost ball by Mulitalo. He's just sort of fighting to try and get up, and it pops out. He's pleading his case, but I don't think it's one worth challenging, and it doesn't look like it's going to go that way. But, yeah, as I was saying, it is going to go that way.
0: Yeah, they are.
4: Have a captain challenge.
0: Damien Cook's hand.
4: Sharks are challenging the decision to knock on.
0: Is Damien Cook's hand fairly close to the ball, and does it have enough impact? I don't know if it does at first look. I think you were right.
1: Might be whether or not he stays on for too long.
3: Damien Cook is just wrapping the ball up. The Cronulla player moves his hand, which loses control. Yeah. The challenge is unsuccessful.
4: Sharks, no more challenges.
0: I think you were right. You were spot on when you first called it. I think he was just trying to rush to play the ball.
1: Yeah, you never really trust wingers and front rowers when you do challenges.
0: he's lost his right to suggest the challenge. Touchline, Michael Carrianis.
2: Yeah, he did get up, Ronaldo, and said, hand on the ball. But, yeah, terrible challenge there from the Cronulla Sharks winger. He just put his side under enormous pressure now, and a real good opportunity for the Dragons to try and show something with the footy.
0: High call, listening on the app while travelling on the bullet train between Tokyo and Osaka. Hope the Saints continue the momentum. Thank you. For that text message, Damo, I'm heading on that train in a couple of weeks' time. But the St. George Illawarra Dragons, after winning that scrum, now have a penalty because Pasifiki Tonga is met in a high tackle. He's staying on his knee. He's okay, but he's taking his time to get up. The high shot there on Pasifiki Tonga means that they will have another set here. They're thinking about 2 points, and they're going to take 2 points. Yeah, so, Dino, in this real arm wrestle, it seems as though Damien Cook and Clint Gutherson and the Dragons have decided that points are at a premium.
1: Yeah, I'm not sure if Damien Cook was quite convinced himself that he was going to do it, but he looked over to Liam Kennedy and gave the signal. But you're right, points are at a premium at the moment, and taking the two on offer gives them that first lead of the match and maybe just a little bit of a psychological advantage.
0: I suppose it's a bit of a feather in the cap for the Sharks as well. They're obviously defending their line well, and they know, well, the Dragons feel as though it's a hard line to cross.
1: Well, the Dragons haven't had the most success with their attack this year, and particularly when they are in good ball, just a lack of polish on their movement. So, again, taking the 2 points and settling things down. It is only midway through this first half. It feels like it's been a long 20 minutes, opening 20 minutes so far, but they'll get the ball back and just get back into the swing of things.
0: A very good afternoon to young Ollie Gallagher listening to the Dragons. Pop goes for Wests, so I can't get much out of him at the moment. Go the Dragons for two straight. Thanks, Ollie, and commiserations to Pop. But I hope you guys are enjoying listening to the call this afternoon as Valentine Holmes is 21 metres away, right in front, looking to make it 2-0 for the St. George Illawarra Dragons in a real battle, a local derby here at Shark Park. He makes no mistakes. So a quarter of the way through this one, we have our first points, and it comes in the way of a penalty goal. And St. George Illawarra leading 2-0. Around the grounds in the AFL, St. Kilda leading Sydney 71-63. And in Super Netball, the Giants leading West Coast 19-13. 0467 920 222. The Darling River flows through Menindee. Please raise the IQ of football players.
1: Yeah, sorry, that was my bad.
0: That's a bit harsh, Dino. You don't need to be a geography expert as well. But yeah, thank you for that text message, Tom, in Toowoomba. Plenty of water out here, fellas. Thanks for the shout out. So the boys have been back in touch as well. St. George Illawarra had the ball 10 away from their own goal line, 15 in from the Western touchline. I knew no more than you, Dino, so don't worry too much. As Moses Sully will play the ball, 16 away from his own goal line.
1: Don't let me drag down all football players.
0: Yeah. Oh, you're ahead of quite a few. Don't worry about that. That was Ryan Couchman plays at 22 away from his own line. Left-hand side, Hamish Stewart. And Hamish Stewart takes the tackle, 33 away, 20 in from the eastern touchline. Gets up, plays it for Damien Cook. Goes left short for Flanagan. Flanagan skips away from one, tries to cut back in on the left foot, and then he's taken in a tackle, 4 away from halfway on the final play for the Dragons, who lead 2-0. Atkinson kicks from just inside his own half. It's a deep one as well. It's taken by Kennedy on his own 10-metre line, and he'll return it across through the middle of the park, and he gets over the 20, almost to the 30. He's 28 away from his own goal line in centre field. Plays the ball, and the Sharks, you can just tell this arm wrestle is starting to take a toll. Adam Fanua Blake, Toby Rudolph, and Cam McInnes taking a long time to get back behind the ruck there. Their hands are on their hips. They are blowing at the moment. It's been a real battle. They're 6 short of halfway here, the Sharks. And Stone Street, the winger, doing the hard yards. Here's Trindle, right-hand side, back on the inside for the other winger, Mulitalo. Held up in the tackle a metre short of halfway. He'll play it now left-hand side. Fanua Blake does get his hands on the ball, and it's a typically strong carry. Good carry, 35 away from the Dragons' line. Final play, left-hand side, Niwai Purua puts the kick up in the air. Gutherson waiting about five away from his own goal line. Takes

0: kicked it, and a really well-timed tackle from Teague Wilton. As soon as Gutherson's feet touched the ground, he was whacked by Wilton. They come one off the ruck right-hand side, the Dragons, and they have it 10 short of halfway. Maybe a strip here, but two holds onto the ball from Toby Rudolph, and he plays it 10 away from the line. Continuing to the left now, through the middle of the park, the Dragons, and they get up and play it through Fiinge. Here's Cook getting it away to Blake Laurie on the field, is it? Or is that, I think it might be. I've got to get the binoculars out. And it is Blake Laurie on the field. Yeah, he gets up and plays the ball 22 away from the line. One off the ruck, right-hand side. They're now 29 away from the line through Toby Couchman. Cook is at dummy half. Atkinson kicking again from inside 30. This one's close to the Western touchline, but it's taken by Kennedy, 25 away from his own line. And then he takes the tackle. About 11 short of halfway, pretty much right in front of Michael Carayannis down on the touchline.
1: Yeah, local Pacifica Tonga has come from the field. Glenn, Blake Laurie is on. He's come from the field for a HIA, so we'll get an update shortly.
0: Good man. Thank you for that, MC. 16, just under 17 to go in the first half. 2-0 the Dragons lead. Oh, great ball from Mulitalo, right-hand side. Getting it away over there on the far side to Nikota. Finds himself in a really wide position. And he takes the tackle 29 away from the line. Flick pass it was from Mulitalo. He's on the ball again now in the middle of the park. Mulitalo bounces away from a couple. Gets the pass away. It ends up with Kennedy. Still going is Will Kennedy. And then he takes the tackle of Moses Suli. 19 metres away from the line. He quickly plays the ball. And Hohepapuru takes a few steps. Gets it away to Toby Rudolph. And Rudolph is four away from the line. 25 in from the Western touchline. Hohepa long ball right for Trindle. Gets it away to Kennedy. One-on-one right-hand side. Fiinge had to come in off his wing and Ronaldo Mulitalo had an open path to the line. It's taken 24 minutes, but the Cronulla Sharks do get the first try of the afternoon through Ronaldo Mulitalo, his third of the season. It's only his third game of the season as well. And Cronulla, poor old Matt Fiinge was lone ranger out there. And Cronulla lead 4-2 with a kick to come.
2: Yeah, it was a nice try there for Ronaldo Mulitalo off the back of, you know, some good work from the Sharks. They looked to be inching their way upfield over the last couple of sets, bit by bit, trying to get themselves in good position. He started things with that really nice offload up the other end to find Britton Nicola on the right side. He gets into the backfield, puts him in really good position, and then you could sort of feel that the Dragons were shot. They couldn't get their defensive line reorganised, and then they moved that out to their right on the last play, and it's just getting through the numbers, and as you said, Fiinge, he was left stranded, one on maybe three out wide. They get the pass out there to Mulitalo, and he had a nice little celebration to finish it off.
0: A touchline, Michael Carayannis.
1: They just stripped him from numbers on the Dragons' left-hand edge, and it's that first line break of the game. That's how sort of slow this game has been to ignite. But nice bit of play there from Will Kennedy. As you said, Glenn, inked a 12-month extension. He's been living on these one-year extensions for the last couple of years, Will Kennedy. But another 12-month deal to keep him in the Shire next season.
0: Yeah, it's great news for him. He's been wondering what is sort of happening with his future, hasn't he? When you look at all the outside backs that are leaving, of course, Sirotti going to the Gold Coast, and Sione Katoa and Jesse Ramien both going to North Queensland. A little bit of certainty there for their back five at the Cronulla Sharks. And he's just one of those players who's just so he's just so reliable, isn't he? He's good under the high ball. He does, you know, he adds that extra dimension in attack as well. So good news as Trindle is 1 metre in from the eastern touchline. He moves in and hits this one. The touch judges follow it towards the sticks and they go under the post and put their flags up. So a great kick from the touchline from Braden Trindle. And 6-2 with 14:40 to go in the first half. 0467 920 222. Sitting by the fire in Bright, cracking a cold one. Looking forward to listening to the Dragons go back-to-back and start their run to the finals. Thank you for that. Watching the game with my dog, Duke. Thankfully, we're both Sharks fans. Enjoying the call, Duke and David. Geez, you wouldn't like to be going against your dog. That could end up ugly. Big shout-out to my brother, Boof, in Mudgee. Hoping our Dragons win. Good luck to Paula and Ken and Ricky, all Sharks supporters at Yermungaree. From Sandy, a loyal Dragon. Thank you very much for that. Catherine Kingaroy, good afternoon. Can anyone tell me why Sports Rapid does not appear to be working today? I'm listening to the ABC Sport Rapid while watching the Nine telecast and the pictures are not matching the commentary about two or three plays behind. Apologies for that, Kath. Hopefully some of our techs are listening and can look into that. 0467 920 222. Cronulla have scored the first try of the afternoon. There's 14 minutes to go in the first half. They lead 6-2, and they have the ball in their hand through Cameron McInnes, who's met in a strong tackle. He's pushed back 6, 7, 8, 9. He's pushed back almost 10 metres there, Cam McInnes. Dylan Egan was heavily involved alongside Toby Couchman. Now they come up towards the 20-metre line. That is a strong carry. Kyle Flanagan was in the way to stop Nicara, but what a carry that was from the Kiwi international. Left-hand side, one off the ruck. McInnes does go to ground quickly here, 32 away from his own line. A kick on the last from just outside 30. It's a cross field from right to left, and Setu too gets away from Stone Street. He gets away from Kyle Idor. Wilton's chasing. Kennedy comes across, and it's Wilton who brings him down, 12 away from the goal line. I thought Setu too was going to go all the way. Atkinson's at dummy half. Left for Cook, gets it away to Flanagan. Now on it goes. They've got numbers. Surely Valentine Holmes close to the line scores. Does he get the ball down? Liam Kennedy likes it. Liam Kennedy points to the spot. They spread it to the left-hand side of the field. Valentine Holmes goes over. He had Fiinge on his outside. Doesn't need to use him. And Holmes scores his fifth of the season. After a double last week, he's on the board again. And it hasn't taken long for the Dragons to hit back. Really nice use of the ball across from the right to the left. 6 points all with a kick to come. 13 to go first half.
2: Yeah, well, this time was a winger on the other side of the field doing the early work in that set. It was a nice catch and run by Setu too. He gets into the backfield. He put the footwork on the chase in Stone Street, got into the backfield, and then, like you said, we thought he was maybe going to take on Will Kennedy, go all the way, but he gets tackled, and the Dragons immediately sense the space out to their left side, so they put it through the hands, and, you know, it still had to be nice transfer of passes to get all the way to the outside. Val Holmes, he gets the two-on-one on the outside, decides to go himself, and, yeah, he gets the cover coming across, but he manages to get the ball down to open the try-scoring account for the Dragons, and great counter-attack there, started off by two.
0: Yeah, it's a... He's really strong there, isn't he, MC? Because he gets a whack from Will Kennedy as he's trying to get the ball down.
1: Yeah, it was outstanding work there from Setu too. He got on the outside of Stone Street and Ito and then got up quickly to play that ball. Didn't force the hand of that and allowed the opportunity for that wide shift. And Craig Fitzgibbons made a double change. Jesse Calhoun, Billy Burns onto the field. Cam McInnes, Toby Rudolph off.
0: Thanks, MC. 0467920222. Go the Dragons from Lindy, listening in the car at Warrioldra. Thank you very much for that one. Murray Cod, Golden Perch and Silver Perch. There we go, out at Lake Menindee. Doc from Kalala, up Cronulla. It's looking to convert his own try. 10 in from the eastern touchline. It's off the post and in. Valentine Holmes adds the extras from 10 inside the eastern touchline. Bounces off the far post and goes in. So they lead 8-6, the Dragons over the Sharks. NRL Sunday on ABC Sport. 12 to go in the first half. Michael Carayannis, Dean Halitau, Glenn Lauder around the grounds in the AFL. St Kilda leading Sydney 71-63 at halftime. And the Giants leading West Coast 25-20 in super netball in the second quarter. 0467920222. This game so far very boring and mundane, Drew from the Gong. Sorry, we can't. Just because we didn't give you 68 points, I reckon it's been a decent game of footy. Sometimes you need a slog. Drew, thank you for your text message. We'll try to excite it for you as Blake Laurie goes on a strong carry and he's met first tackle after points 11 away from the goal line. They come one off the right-hand side. Moses Suli, he's brought to ground 21 away from the line. I think we're just getting too used to high-scoring games. And now here's Dylan Egan, 30 away from the line, 15 in from the western touchline. He'll get up and play the ball after the tackle of Niwai Puru. Left-hand side they come through the middle, Toby Couchman. He's taken in the tackle. 9 short of halfway. Gets up and plays it for Cook. There's a player in the ruck there, but Cook is able to grab the ball and scoot out at dummy half. And he takes the tackle 3 inside Cronulla territory. Final play for St. George Illawarra. Atkinson kicks from halfway. It's down the right-hand side. Flanagan's flying through on the chase. He gets Kennedy as well. That's a really good tackle because Flanagan was flying through and he had to make that tackle and he does one-on-one with Kennedy 12 away from the line. Now heavy contact. Toby Couchman involved again. That is a really strong hit on Stone Street. He gets up and plays the ball and now here's Kyle Idor 21 away from his goal line. Jeez, there's been some big tackles this afternoon. Really good defensive game as the Cronulla Sharks try to get away from their own red zone. There's an offload there. It ends up with Nicola, and he'll play the ball 31 away from his line. He gets up slowly and plays the ball. Kale Udo, I beg your pardon. Now here's Nicola. He tries to find his way up towards the 40-metre line. He's about 13 short of halfway. Final play for Cronulla. They're 22 in from the eastern touchline. They go short for Trindle, kicking inside 40, but it's down the middle. It's taken by Gutherson, and Gutherson will return it over the 20, over the 30, and then he's met by the chasing pack, led by Jesse Colquhoun, about 31 away from the line. He plays it for Atkinson, now comes open side right. They try to find a way through to Setu 2, and 2 is brought to ground 10 short of halfway. 20 in from the Western touchline, still only 8 points to 6. St George Illawarra leading Cronulla with 10 minutes to go in the first half. A real battle of attrition. Dylan Egan is too short of halfway for the Dragons. He'll play the ball for Cook at dummy half. Left-hand side, Ryan Couchman. Gets the flick pass out the back. Cook bobbles it, but takes it on the second attempt and then gets the pass away to Atkinson for a bit of second phase footy. Atkinson's tackled on his back, 11 inside Cronulla territory. Now they come left. Here's Ryan Couchman again. Another strong carry. He's brought to ground 27 away from the line. These middle forwards doing an awful lot of work this afternoon. Cook dummy half right. Atkinson will kick down this channel on the right-hand side for Stone Street. Takes it well, lands on the ground, and then he's met by Moses Sully. A metre away from the line, 9 to go first half. St George Illawarra 8, Cronulla 6.
2: Yeah, well, St George are doing a really good job at the moment in the ground battle. Their defence is superb. Their line speed's up, and they're getting their shoulders into contact. You see, on this occasion, Kyle Flanagan leading the line speed from that free-in position on the left. So the Sharks are struggling to get out of their own end, and then when the ball goes to the Dragons in their back three, they're able to bring the ball well downfield.
0: Well, Italo plays it 19 away from the line. They come back into the middle of the park for Colquhoun, and he plays it 24 away from the line. Final play, they're still well inside their own half here, the Sharks. Trindle fakes to kick, goes right. Nicotta gets the flick pass away to Mulitalo. What a result this could be for the Sharks. Mulitalo chip and chase, going himself. Atkinson comes back, lands on it only 4 away from the goal line. Great chase from Daniel Atkinson. Equally great eyes up footy from the Sharks. Almost came off. What about Braden Trindle's decision not to kick but to jink on the outside? Almost came up with something spectacular. 8 to go. Cronulla trailing 8-16-0.
2: Yeah, great attack and play there by the Sharks, as you say. It almost comes up with points, but Atkinson did a phenomenal job to get himself back there. Good effort to kill the ball. And now the Dragons, I mentioned about them winning that ground field or that ground possession battle. On this occasion, they're struggling to get outside of their own half.
0: But an excellent defensive performance by both teams. Yeah, hasn't it? They've worked really hard and stopped either side from getting easy metres out of their own ends. Here's Blake Laurie, about 7 short of halfway in centre field. He'll get up slowly and play the ball. And Atkinson will kick on the final play from inside his own half. A deeper one here now for Stone Street. Takes it on the full, about 3 away from his own goal line. Returns back into the middle of the field, runs straight at Flanagan. And then he takes the tackle of Toby Couchman, 20 away from the line. So Cronulla having to work hard out of their own end again here. Hirotti is 27 away in centre field. 7.5 to go first half. Only 1 try apiece. 8-6 the penalty goal, proving the difference for the St George Illawarra Dragons. That's a forward pass out of dummy half from Will Kennedy. That was miles forward. Phil Henderson was right in line with it. So too was I. Phil Henderson didn't call it. And he's in charge, I guess, the touch judge. But I'm not sure how they got away with that one, the Sharks. They come left. Here's Kale Itor. And Itor's 12 inside Dragons territory, and they get a penalty. Dylan Egan. He wraps the player without the ball. Setu 2 is on the deck as well for the Dragons. He's getting up pretty gingerly. But Cronulla, after I'm sure was a forward pass, get a penalty here. 10 inside Dragons territory, Dano.
2: Really good shape here on that short side play. And Nuno Puru goes into the line. He's got an option on the outside or a short option. And yeah, it was Teague Wilton, as you said, hit by Egan on suspicion. The ball goes through to Iro, who actually went into set to 2 quite firmly. So the Sharks back on the attack.
0: Yeah, Wilton 19 away from the Dragons line, 20 in from the Western touchline. They trail 8 points to 6, 6 to go first half. They've got a home crowd at their backs, a full house at Shark Park on a Sunday afternoon. Fanua Blake is 12 away centre field. Left-hand side, Colquhoun takes it to within 6 of the line. Gets on the deck from Gutherson. Gets up slowly and plays the ball. They'll come right now. Hohepa gets it away to Trindle. Back on the inside, Colquhoun. Now the pass out the back to Niwai goes without it. Probably gone forward, picked up by the Dragons anyway. And they will start this set on play 0, 10 away from their own goal line, with Setu 2 met in a strong tackle, about 13 away from the line. Dragons 8, Sharks 6, 5.5 to go first half.
2: Yeah, well, the Sharks are seeing opportunities, so they're trying to throw these passes that probably aren't planned. They're off-the-cuff passes. Billy Burns, who's a great offloader, just flipped it out the back there to Puru, who couldn't handle it as he swept back around to the other side of the play. But now the Dragons, and as you said, that defensive play from both teams really stiff at the moment.
0: Josh Kerr with an offload. Cook backing up, gets it away to Atkinson. Cook was hit as he got the pass away, and he stayed on the deck. Damien Cook be in a bit of difficulty here, maybe just winded. And now Josh Kerr takes the tackle, three inside Sharks territory. Final play, still down Cook. It might be worse than a winding. Atkinson puts the high kick up in the air. Stone Street takes it, five away from the line. And Dylan Egan is there with one other to wrap him up. 17 away from the line. Touchline, Michael Carayannis.
1: Yeah, he's got back in the defensive line. Damien Cook, I think you caught it correctly the first time there, Glenn. Looks

0: Like he just had the wind taken out of him, but he's back making tackles.
1: 4:50 to go first half. St George Illawarra 8, Cronulla 6. Local derby on NRL Sunday here on ABC Sport. 30 away from their own line, the Sharks. Trindle goes into dummy half. Left to Colquhoun. Great ball there from Adam Fanua-Blake to almost send through a hole Kyle Idor, but the Dragons wrapped it up 7 short of halfway. As they come left now, here the Sharks. Kennedy, one-handed carry, using the other hand to try to swat them away like flies. But just like flies, they stick around annoyingly and bring him to the ground as Trindle goes to disguise on the last play. 10 inside Dragons territory. It's allowed to bounce. Chase is coming through, batted back by the Sharks, but batted back straight into the arms of Clinton Gutherson. And Gutherson for the Dragons will take the tackle. 12 away from his own goal line. 4 minutes to go in the first half. It's still Dragons 8, Sharks 6.
2: Yeah, it was a really awkward kick. It was a bit of a top spinner, kind of floating. There was a bit of pressure coming through on Trindle, which made it awkward. And Simone's here from the Sharks players. But, yeah, it was a well-diffused kick in the end by the Dragons.
1: Both teams tackling at close to 90%. Quick play the ball here from Hamish Stewart, 10 short of halfway. Now Gutherson up towards the halfway line. And he's put on his back in a strong tackle. Colquhoun being helped out by Adam Fanua-Blake. Cook at dummy half. Left-hand side, Flanagan goes, shows, takes the tackle of Moena Hirotti about 8 inside Cronulla territory on the last. Atkinson will kick on the run. 10 inside Sharks territory. Waiting for it over on the far side is Kennedy. Takes it comfortably, 5 outside of his own goal line. Gets the pass away to Stone Street, who is absolutely cleaned up by Dylan Egan. That is a massive hit from Dylan Egan. Forces the ball free. Picked up by the St. George Illawarra Dragons. And they will come back for that original knock on. Liam Kennedy saying there was no advantage. Stone Street is on the deck. He, I don't think he's in Disneyland because it was around the guts or around the chest, but he got absolutely whacked by Dylan Egan, who has come up with a knock-on and a scrum feed for his side. 2:50 to go first half. Dragons 8, Sharks 6.
2: Wow, what about that hit from Egan? And great anticipation from him because you could see that Stone Street was sort of...

0: Really good play from the Dragons' short side. Fiinge goes over in the corner, and they extend the lead to 12 points to 6 with a kick to come. 2 minutes to go in the first half. Matt Fiinge's second in 2 weeks as well. And the Dragons are on top here, Dino, at the moment, late in the first half.
1: Yeah, great footy smarts here from Clint Gutherson. He gets into dummy half, and Atkinson kind of makes a messy play the ball over, but he can see that Trindle's left on the ground, does Gutherson. So he jumps out to his left immediately. He creates a 3-on-2 straight away, gets it through the hands, and then Val Holmes, beautiful work to get it out in front, transfer over to his winger there in Matthew Fiinge, and he's able just to slide over untouched. It's smart football and, you know, well-deserved there for the Dragons.
0: Something we haven't seen too much of this year. Touchline, Michael Carayannis.
2: It's just been super conservative from the Dragons. They were not willing to chance their arm too much. They just want to roll their sleeves up, get through their sets and allow the Sharks to make errors, and a couple of errors have cost the Sharks. Local Pacifica Tonga's past his HIA and is back on the field.
0: Matt Fiinge off to Castleford in 2027, and not a bad parting present. I'm sure there's plenty more to come in this season. Of course, him and Damian Cook will be teammates in 2027 at the Tigers in the English Super League. And now Valentine Holmes, 6 in from the Eastern touchline, 0467 920 222. Hi, Glenn. Greetings from sunny Cairns. Good game so far. Go the Dragons, Al, C and Kim. Thank you, guys. Good to hear from you. C, Dragons fan, and Kim, no doubt, cheering on the Sharkies. I hope you guys are doing well as Valentine Holmes, 6 metres in from the Eastern touchline, moves in and strikes this one, and the touchies don't like it. The flags are down. Valentine Holmes is 2 from 3 this afternoon. 45 seconds left in the first half. Dragons leading 12 points to 6. 0467 920 222. St George are in the grind. This is what's been missing. They might not win, but they won't be a pushover, says Mike in Marrickville. They certainly have been. Enjoy your holiday in Japan, says Dave on the Gold Coast. I certainly will, thank you. Ants from Leven. Happy King's birthday weekend. Glenn, Dino and MC going Sharkies today. Love and prayers to you all. Thank you. Ants across the ditch. How many metres forward does a pass have to be before a ref calls it? That pass before the try was at least a metre forward. Stephen from Engadine. ABC Rapid is working fine, apparently. Thank you for that text message from Terry in Toowoomba. So we're back underway. The Dragons lead 12 points to 6. There's 35 seconds left in the first half. And they get up and play the ball through Josh Kerr. Here's Moses Suli. He takes it up towards the 20-metre line. Nothing silly here would be the call from Dean Young. With 30 seconds left in the first half and a 12 points to 6 lead, they don't want to be losing the ball as Dylan Egan puts it under the jumper and takes the tackle 29 away from his own line. Cooks it dummy half. Left-hand side run off the ruck, Toby Couchman. Strong tackle there, Billy Burns involved. And he's put to ground by Burns and Colquhoun about 31 away from the line. Here's Damian Cook himself out of dummy half. One-on-one with Adam Fanua-Blake. And Cook goes to ground about 11 short of halfway, taking his time to get up. And probably just a little bit of footy brains there from Damian Cook. He's played 252 games. He knows how to work the clock. And it means that he doesn't have to play the ball there. 12 points to 6 at halftime. Despite one of our texters saying it's boring, I think it's been a really, really entertaining good old hard slog of rugby league, and both teams have turned up defensively, and it's taken something special on a couple of occasions to find the try line. 12 points to 6 at half time. The St George Illawarra Dragons, Dino, leading the Cronulla Sharks.
1: Yeah, well, you know, talk about the defence, and it's been a low missed tackle rate from both teams throughout that first half, so no doubt both coaches will be pleased with that. Sometimes when there's not a lot of missed tackles, you can say that the attack hasn't really been, too expansive or hasn't been high risk, which is something that MC mentioned. But both teams, you know, certainly aim in terms of their line speed. Lots of heavy contacts that you alluded to throughout that first half, Glenn, as well. So a pat on the back for both teams in terms of their defence. But for the Sharks, their completion rate's really poor. And, you know, that's probably a foundation that they've focused on to get themselves in a really good position to win games. And that first half for them is something that the coach is going to be very disappointed with. Forced offloads that really weren't on, and they're not getting through their sets the way that they probably have done over the past couple of weeks. So it's a pretty easy fix. It's just that mentality of not playing conservative, but staying in the process, not forcing a pass when you've got three or four defenders on you and really trying to get through those kicks and then build your pressure with your defence off the back of that. So a tight game. It's been entertaining end to end, and, you know, I'm looking forward to the second half.
0: Yeah, from up around 93-95% the last couple of weeks, the Sharks 68% at halftime, completing 13 of 19 sets. Michael Carayannis on the touchline. There you are. I was looking for you. Looking nice and warm there. But yeah, the Dragons would be really happy with the way that, as one of our texters said, stayed in the grind in that half, and they've got the results.

0: On the touchline. There you are. I was looking for you. Looking nice and warm there. But yeah, the Dragons would be really happy with the way that, as one of our texters said, stayed in the grind in that half, and they've got the results from it.
1: Yeah, they were super conservative, but did what they had to do. There wasn't too many offloads. There wasn't too many forced passes from the Dragons. They just sort of rolled through their sets. Good kick pressure, good kick chase, and they've got the reward in the end. It wasn't too much to it. There was no elaborate attacking plays from the Dragons. They defended pretty well, but it was their attack that was super conservative, and it was the Sharks that made a couple of errors coming out of their own end, which cost them.
0: Thank you, Dino. John from Hobart saying he's got the opposite problem with ABC Rapid, so make of that what you will. Fitz in Woodbury, like watching the Dragons young blokes go the Knights. Thank you, Fitz. Can you please ask if the Tigers remember to get off the bus? Thank you from the West Stour Weapon. 68-0. Thank you, Luca, for your text message. Loving the commentary. Cooking a camp oven, roasting marshmallows, listening to the footy on the radio. What a great long weekend. From Reva, Alma and George in Gunnedah. The Gear Steward, a shout my front veranda to my best mates, Pod from Cecil Plains and Patrick from Mooloolaba. Thank you, Gear Steward. Loving the call, listening with a cab sav by the fire at a tiny home in Talong. Go the Panthers as well. That one's from Harry. 2-0 is my favourite ever scoreline. 1995, says Dan in Brisbane. That was against Illawarra in the pre-season challenge, wasn't it? They won the pre-season final in 95, 2-0.
2: Testing my memory.
0: Yeah, there was a 0-0 and a 1-0 at, I think, Canterbury or Newtown were both involved in those. Manly might have been involved in the 1-0. Thank you for that one, Dan in Brisbane. Loving the Sunday call. One happy Panther, not so happy Tiger, listening around the campfire. There's plenty of people making use of the long weekend, aren't they, on the campfire? Joe and Grace in Tullamore. Wow, this game's very different in calibre to the last one. Now we have an ordinary park footy game. Once again, I think that's really tough because, as I said in the call, we're so used to having high-scoring games. This one has been completely different, but it hasn't been low standard.
2: No, it hasn't been low standard. The play the ball speed from both teams, 3.36 and 3.39, that's Sharks and Dragons. So there's ruck speed there. There's opportunity. When you generate ruck speed, there's opportunity that should be presenting itself. But as we keep mentioning, the defence has been a real feature from both teams.
0: We've got so many texts, not enough time to get through. Thank you, Phil and Mudgee, for your text. It's Pete from Albany, WA. Thank you, Tony, for your text message. Thanks to Rowdy Andy, Corey from Warnie in Victoria, from Narromine to Harvey Bay, or from Narromine in Harvey Bay. Our money is from Narromine, but he's in Harvey Bay. Okay, thank you. Chris from Tullumbar. Marie's a Queenslander. Thank you very much for your text messages as well. 0467920. 222. Halftime in Super Netball. The Giants leading West Coast 32-29. And in the AFL third quarter, St Kilda leading Sydney 72-63. There's a late game in the AFL tonight as well. Essendon taking on Carlton. So keep those text messages coming through. 0467920222. So George Illawarra with 55% of the ball, completing at 86%. As I mentioned, the Sharks completing at 68%. The Dragons have made 851 metres from 97 runs. The Sharks have made 768 from 83 runs. In defence, both teams have been pretty good. 90% Sharks making 204, missing 17. The Dragons making 159, only missing 9 in that first half. The Sharks, this is the killer, 9 errors to 3. And St George Illawarra lead the penalty count 2-1. So at halftime, 12 points to 6. Tries to Val Holmes and Matt Fienge. Val Holmes has got 2 from 3. And for the Sharks, Ronaldo Militalo's try was converted by Braden Trindle. 0467920222. Don't go anywhere. We'll be back on the other side for the second half of Sharks Dragons on NRL Sunday. Right now, though, let's get the latest from the ABC Newsroom.
3: Hello, this is ABC News with David Rowlands. Prime Minister Anthony Albanese has pushed back against criticism of the AUKUS pact, saying the nuclear submarine deal remains firmly in Australia's interests and that the project is proceeding full steam ahead. More from our defence correspondent, Tom Lowry, in Canberra.
4: The Prime Minister's launched a pretty strong defence of the AUKUS pact, going back to essentially the fundamental principles underpinning this whole pact, that Australia is an island nation, he says, that does need a fleet of nuclear-powered submarines to defend itself. AUKUS has been in the headlines quite a bit this week, prompted by that significant change to the pact that was announced last weekend, that Australia will buy three in-service or second-hand submarines from the United States rather than two second-hand Virginia-class submarines and one

0: new one as was originally planned.
1: US Treasury Secretary Scott Bessent is reportedly considering using frozen Iranian funds to pay for damage caused by Iranian strikes on allied Gulf states. The BBC's David Bamford takes up the story.
2: Reports widely circulating in US media suggest the Treasury Secretary, Scott Bessent, may propose that seized Iranian assets be used to pay for any future damage to US allies in the Gulf. The reports also say a team will assess the cost of repairing damage already inflicted by Iranian missiles and drones. The proposals appear to draw on previous suggestions that frozen Russian assets be used to pay for reconstruction in Ukraine. Iran has recently called on the US to unfreeze more than $20 billion of its assets as part of a potential peace agreement.
1: The man killed by a shark off Western Australia's southern coast yesterday has been identified as 35-year-old Daniel Turpin. The Albany local was spearfishing with family off the coast of the tourist town when he was bitten just before midday local time. He was rushed back to shore where he was met by paramedics but could not be saved. In a statement, Mr. Turpin's family have described him as an adored husband, son, brother and uncle who had a lifelong love and deep respect for the ocean. They say they are devastated by the loss and are still coming to terms with what occurred. Harrowing details have emerged about a Melbourne school teacher who went missing during a trip to India. Danushi Dayas reports.
3: Indian authorities continue to investigate the alleged murder of Melbourne schoolteacher Sunil Sharma, who went missing last month. Mr. Sharma was in India to prepare an investment property for sale. Indian police allege he was murdered by his own brother. They allege Mr. Sharma's brother drugged him and then attacked him with a baseball bat, which caused a fatal head injury. Local authorities also suspect that Mr. Sharma's sister-in-law and nephew were involved in the destruction of evidence and disposal of his body. Mr. Sharma's daughter says the heinous crime has robbed them of a man with a good heart who made an impact on many students throughout his career.
1: An American student who went missing on a family holiday to Japan has been found dead near Kyoto. The body of James Higginbotham was found on a mountainous range by a volunteer search and rescue group. The 20-year-old had been missing since May the 29th when he was seen leaving a Kyoto train station. Northern Territory health authorities have taken hundreds of diphtheria vaccines to this weekend's Barunga Festival south of Katherine as part of their ongoing vaccination drive. While authorities say the spread has slowed down, the outbreak remains a serious concern in the NT, especially in remote Indigenous communities. The Barunga Festival attracts people from all over the top end, and lead nurse Michelle Fielding says the festival vaccination program is a wonderful opportunity to reach people who usually live in remote areas.
4: We've got 750 vaccines, which we've brought down from Darwin, and we maintain our cold chain with a process of eskies that have ice bricks in them, and then also an angle fridge that freezes the ice bricks, and then a special little vaccine fridge. So we keep our cold chain all the way from Darwin to here, and we can keep that esky and cold chain for a good 24 to 48 hours.
1: The Financial Times newspaper is reporting OpenAI is planning its biggest ChatGPT overhaul to date, aiming to turn it into a super app. The report says the overhaul will involve coding tools and AI agents to boost revenue ahead of a planned share listing. It also says the changes are part of a broader reorganisation at OpenAI as it shifts resources to target lucrative enterprise clients and intensify competition with its rival, Anthropic. That brings you up to date with the latest ABC News. We'll have more in 1 hour's time.
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9: 25 in from the Western touchline. Hohepa long ball right for Trindle. Gets it away to Kennedy. One-on-one right-hand side. Fienge had to come in off his wing and Ronaldo Mulitalo had an open path to the line. It's taken 24 minutes But the Cronulla Sharks do get the first try of the afternoon through Ronaldo Mulitalo. A kick on the last from just outside 30. It's a cross field from right to left.

0: And Setu too gets away from Stone Street. He gets away from Kyle Idor. Wilton's chasing. Kennedy comes across, and it's Wilton who brings him down, 12 away from the goal line. I thought Setu too was going to go all the way. Atkinson's at dummy half. Left for Cook, gets it away to Flanagan. Now on it goes. They've got numbers. Surely Valentine Holmes close to the line scores. Does he get the ball down? Liam Kennedy likes it. Liam Kennedy points to the spot. They spread it to the left-hand side of the field. Valentine Holmes goes over. He had Fiinge on his outside. Doesn't need to use him. And Holmes scores his fifth of the season. After a double last week, he's on the board again. And it hasn't taken long for the Dragons to hit back. Atkinson is five away from the line. He tries to get up, goes down again. Plays the ball, Gutherson dummy half. Holmes quick hands, left-hand side. Matt Fiinge scores. Really good play from the Dragons short side. Fiinge goes over in the corner. And they extend the lead to 12 points to 6.
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0: Yeah, packed house at Shark Park, but it's not going as planned for the home side. The St George Illawarra Dragons looking to spoil the party, leading 12 points to 6 at halftime. NRL Sunday on ABC Sport. Great to have your company. My name's Glenn Lauder, alongside Dean Halitau and Michael Carayannis. Good game of footy this. Of course, more footy to come tomorrow afternoon as well. Andrew and the boys will be out at Western Sydney Stadium. The 4 o'clock game between the Bulldogs and Parramatta, I beg your pardon, at Stadium Australia, not at Western Sydney Stadium. They'll get a big crowd there as well. King's birthday Monday for the Bulldogs and the Parramatta Eels. But here, yeah, the Dragons back out on the field now, leading 12 points to 6 with a real spring in their step. Dean Halitau alongside me. It's interesting that Dean Young's got them out pretty quickly here as well. And they are looking to potentially, you would think, keep the foot on the throat in the second half.
3: Yeah, it was really hard to get a feel for who was on top in that first half. It was very back and forth, very defensive orientated first half. But then, you know, the Dragons finished with the flurry, scored a nice try just before halftime to extend that lead. And yeah, they've certainly come out in the second half looking very confident, riding high off the back of that win up in Brisbane last week. And the Sharks, you know, definitely have to change things in terms of their completion. So I've got no doubt we're going to see a really stingy Sharks in the second half in terms of possession.
0: Now, we got a great text message earlier from a farmer out on the tractor in Tullamore. Now, we've just had a text message from his loving daughter-in-law, Hannah, saying, just checking that Pa out on the tractor in Tullamore heard the score of the last game. Love from his Penrith-loving daughter-in-law. So he's obviously a Tigers fan, and she's rubbing that one in. This is Theo from Bathurst. Thanks for the awesome commentary. It's a great listen. Just watched the Panthers game earlier at Combank at Western Sydney Stadium. Can the Dragons get three in a row? Well, I'll have to win next week as well. Let's get two in a row first, Theo, and then see how we go. Nothing like long weekend footy. Sitting by the fire at Barrington Tops from Harvey and King Gang. Thank you for your text message. And Arch and Lids have just got back from a 35K bike ride with the family, driving back and listening to the footy. Thank you for that. They say go Dragons, and they kick off in the second half with a 12 points to 6 lead. Adam Fanua-Blake takes the carry over the 10-metre line with the first play of the second half, and he's tackled about 13 away from his own goal line. He plays the ball. Hohepapuru out of dummy half goes left for Moeni Hoti, and Hiroti is 20 out from his own goal line. Plays it for Hohepa. Left-hand side, one off the ruck goes Cohoon, and he takes the tackle 29 away in centre field with Toby Couchman coming over the top along with Pacific Conner, who Michael Carayannis mentioned in the first half did pass his HIA. So Pacific Tonga back out there for the Dragons. Billy Burns plays at 10 short of halfway, and now the Cronulla Sharks find themselves about three short of the halfway line. Getting up and playing it is Kennedy. Left-hand side, Hohepe out of dummy half to Niwai. The brothers combining on the left. Niwai kicks it downfield. It is taken by Moses Suli. Returns. Oh, Setu too is slipping over there, and he's absolutely whacked by Britton Nikora. I feel a bit sorry for Britton Nikora because he does get him high, but only because Setu 2 slipped underneath him, and as the arm came across, he whacked Setu 2 high. The Dragons get a penalty 18 away from their own goal line. We've had, a minute or just over in the second half. The Dragons leading 12-6.
3: Yeah, very tough there for Britton Nikora. Obviously, as you said, slipping over, so it is a mitigating factor, but he gets him in the head, and the penalties, as far as it goes right now.
0: Yeah, I mean, the penalty's fair, but yep. I do feel that he's unlucky that he had to give away the penalty because of the slip there. Moses Suli has the ball now right on halfway for the Dragons. Plays the ball for Cook. They come to the left. Atkinson's at first receiver. Then he changes direction, and Josh Kerr takes it 6 metres inside Sharks territory.

0: with that halftime score of 12 points to 6. That is a knock-on out of dummy half. Damien Cook fumbling. It was the player playing the ball, Josh Kerr, who fumbled it as he tried to play the ball. It's picked up by referee LK, and the Sharks get the penalty 8 metres, or the scrum feed, 8 metres away from the halfway line.
1: Yeah, he's an aggressive guy, Josh Kerr, but he's also one of those guys that fights really hard on the ground to get the quick play the ball for the next play. So selfless in a sense, but then just the messy play the ball, it wasn't great. He did get it under the foot, but it was spinning around, and you know, called by Liam Kennedy, picked up there maybe by one of the touchies, and an early error from the Dragons.
0: Touchline, Michael Carayannis.
2: Yeah, just an awkward play of the ball. It was the right decision from Liam Kennedy to hand the ball over to the Cronulla Sharks, but that's a poor error to start this second half from Josh Kerr.
0: Kale Idor plays it after the scrum win on halfway, and now here's Adam Fanua Blake on the halfway line, getting an offload away to Colquhoun. So he can go forward now here, makes it over the halfway line and put on his back. 11 metres inside Dragons territory. That's a good run there. Plays the ball for Hoiapapuru. Left-hand side, Billy Burns gets it away to Niwaipuru. Then he changes direction with the ball back on the inside to Teague Wilton. And Wilton's brought to ground 15 inside Dragons territory. 3 gone second half. Scoreline remains 12-6. Here's Billy Burns. Met in a strong tackle by his opposite number Kerr and a couple of other Dragons. He'll get up and play the ball off his back, 29 away from the line. Well, Hepper out of dummy half to Trindle, back on the inside for Colquhoun. He's up over the 20-metre line, only 15 away from the line. Another strong run. Final play for the Sharks, looking to score the first points of the second half. Trindle, short ball, Nicola to the line, gets the pass back. It's touched by the Dragons and play that, picked up by Fanua Blake. Does he know it's zero? Because he gets the flick pass out of the way. Thankfully, Kennedy does know it's zero, and he takes the tackle, 3 away from the goal line. Fanua Blake finds himself at dummy half. He goes left, one off the ruck, and then back towards traffic goes Colquhoun. 3 away from the line. Hoiapapuru, dummy half, comes right. Trindle shows the ball, then goes for Billy Burns towards the line. He's only 2 away. Scrambling defence brings him to the ground, right next to the right-hand upright. Hoiapapuru, dummy half, long left-hand side. And a wide first receiver was Trindle. Gets it away to Wilton. 6 again for the Cronulla Sharks. They'll have another full set here at the Dragons. Can St George Illawarra hold them out? The Dragons lead 12 points to 6. Jesse Colquhoun is 3 metres away from the line. Hoiapapuru, once again, wide left-hand side, Trindle, Wilton. Now Wilton is trying to find a way forward, but he's tackled 3 away from the line. 18 in from the eastern touchline now. Wilton gets up and plays it. Puru right now for Trindle to the line. Niwaipuru back on the inside for Hiroti. And Moena Hiroti is 5 away from the goal line. They're throwing it around here, the Sharks, but they can't find a way through. Now Hohepa out of dummy half for Trindle, back on the inside for Nikoda. They're not sure what to do here. Hohepa gets the ball back and goes himself. Now the offload out the back for Nikoda. Here's Hiroti again. There's about 4 or 5 of the same players doing all the work here for the Sharks in traffic as well. Hohepa at dummy half goes left for Niwai. Niwaipuru chose, goes himself. And Niwaipuru, final play, takes the tackle, 2 away from the line. They come out at dummy half through Hoiapapuru. Trindle grubbers. It's picked up by the Dragons, is it? It is. Really well done from Hamish Stewart, who got his foot in the way of that grubber through from Trindle. It rolled along, and then he was able to fall on it, 20 away from the line. And the Dragons have done extremely well to see off raid after raid there of the Sharks. And they will have the ball 27 away from their own line through Matt Finger.
1: Yeah, they really frustrated them, didn't they, the Dragons, with their defence. The Sharks, they were turning the ball back a lot because they didn't get presented with a lot on the outside. A mistake here gives the Sharks back possession.
0: Setu tries to pass off the ground straight in the hands of Niwaipuru, and he'll take the tackle 25 away from the Dragons line. So now this will be a real test for the Dragons defence, fatiguing and defending their own line again. Stone Street 16 away, plays it for Hoiapapuru, and Adam Fanua Blake has a bit of a fumble but regathers. 8 away from the line. Geez, he ran at that at speed. He did well to regather. Plays the ball, Hoiapapuru. Left-hand side, Trindle. Short ball, Wilton flat. Gets the offload back. The link-up play, the 1-2 with Trindle. Now he changes direction for Colquhoun. There's a lot of direction changing here from Cronulla, trying to find a way through. Colquhoun's 3 away from the line. Now out of dummy half. Hoiapapuru gets it away to Niwaipuru. Then on it goes to Britton Nicola. That's a great change of direction. Niwaipuru got it on the right-hand side. Back on the inside left. Wilton goes straight through the gap and scores under the post. Finally, the damage is done, and the Cronulla Sharks score the first points of the second half. They trail 12 points to 10, but they have a chance to level it up with a kick to come from right in front. 7 gone, second half.
1: Yeah, well, back to the error there from Setu 2. He's been great on that right edge for the Dragons.

0: Dragons unfortunately throws that attempted offload, which lands in the hands of the Sharks, and they go straight on the attack. And you were spot on there, Glenn, that the change of angle and the lead run is what the Sharks have been going through these last two sets. Hasn't been super creative, and it's been going straight back into the meat of the defense of the Dragons. But that one there for Nikita coming back through the middle is where they clocked off just for a second. The middle defenders of the Dragons, and you mentioned the fatigue, well and truly it set in. They just clocked off for that second, the space opened up, and he was able to go straight through.
1: Yeah, it was a tough ask to stay in that defensively.
2: Oh, I put the wrong button on. Thank you, Dina. Yeah, Michael, a really tough ask, wasn't it, to keep showing up defensively there for the Dragons?
3: Well, you can't just give away so much ball and so much territory to this home side, and Dean Young has responded with two early changes in the second half. Josh Kerr has had a poor start to this second half, and Loko Pasifika Tonga coming from the field. Blake Laurie about to re-enter the fray, and Jaden Sua. So they'll be interchange 2 and 3. Jaden Sua.
2: Trindle from right in front. 12 points all. We have got a ball game at Shark Park with 32 minutes to go. Around the grounds in the AFL third quarter, St Kilda leading Sydney 80-69. And a one-goal game in Super Netball, third quarter, Giants leading West Coast 45-44. 0467-920-222. Thanks to Jamesy from Shell Harbour. Thanks to Warren from Blacktown. Thought the Dragons would play really well. There's a really long text message here from David in Touros about forward passes, but it's way too long to read out. Thank you for your text message. We might get to it in our post-game show. We're on air till 6:30 Eastern Standard. Three defenders, push ball player back 10. Why not three attack, push ball player forward 10? Well, they could, I suppose, if they were in that situation where I think it was Clint Gutherson we saw push back a long way earlier. Theo, yeah, I think, yeah, we got that one as well, Theo. Thank you for your text message as well. Go the Sharks, they're slightly better, says Buddy Andy. 0467-920-222 is the text line. Michael Carayannis, Dean Halitau, I'm Glenn Lauder. NRL Sunday, ABC Sport. And getting up and playing at 14 away from the line for the Cronulla Sharks is Itor. And then from the next play, Colquhoun takes it over the 20. Quick play the ball. Hohepapuru gets it away to Billy Burns. They're away here. Niwaiapuru over halfway. He's got Will Kennedy back on his inside. He draws Setu in. Gets the pass away. And the flying fish, Will Kennedy, does the salmon in midair. Scores the try under the sticks. Celebrates the new one-year contract, and after having to do it tough, the Cronulla Sharks go back-to-back tries, and they lead 16 points to 12 with another kick to come from right in front. 9 gone, second half.
0: Yeah, well, that happened very quick, didn't it? Great offload to make that initial break, and then in the backfield, Puru, he sizes it up really well, finds a support back on the inside, and this is what you want from your fullback, supporting you through the middle so that when those little half breaks or opportunities arise, you're ready to take a pass, and then that's what Will Kennedy does, and he's been really solid for the Sharks in that number one position for many years. He's rewarded with the try for that support on this occasion. It's Billy Burns, as you mentioned, with that offload. He's got that real awkward style about him, Billy Burns, where he does get the ball free quite regularly, and it sets up a try here.
2: His best record against the Dragons, that's now 8 in 12 games. Ends a bit of a drought for Will Kennedy. Hasn't scored since round 5. I beg your pardon, one try since round 5. But yeah, a bit of a drought for Will Kennedy. And that, Michael Carayannis, that's a hammer blow.
3: Oh, that is. And after such a conservative start from the Sharks in the opening 40 minutes, they really turned it on to start this second half. Double change as well for the Sharks. Jaden Beryl onto the field. And Tom Hazelton, the cold hero, gets his first taste of action tonight.
2: Oh, Hepapuru has done really well at dummy half tonight for the Cronulla Sharks, but he gets a breather after starting this game for Jaden Beryl, just his second start of the season. Of course, no Blake Brayley out with that broken arm. Braden Trindle adds the extras from right in front. Hopefully not too bad for Braden Trindle. They're expecting him back before Origin 3, so it could be a fairly quick turnaround for the long-term Cronulla Cronulla hooker. At Frio, might be an AFL text message, thank you. Weird question, but do you guys ever get starstruck while interviewing certain players from either past or present? If so, who? Ruben from Brizzy, Dino?
0: 100%. My very first interview on the ABC was with Laurie Daly, who was one of my childhood heroes, and I really didn't know what to say to him. I was struggling to get through it.
2: Yeah, I pinch myself every day that I get to work with legends, and I know you're a very modest guy, but, you know, a long career for the West Tigers, international as well, so... Luke Lewis as well, who's a very intimidating bloke as well. But yeah, we're very lucky to do what we do. And Ruben, it's interesting, even folks like Dean Halitau, who've won premiership

0: blokes and play test matches get intimidated and starstruck as well. Thanks for your text message. 0467 920 222. 20 metres away from the line playing the ball is Malena Hiroki. Now left-hand side, Colquhoun has it 29 away in centre field. Getting up and playing the ball. One-handed pick-up from Beryl Alexander. Good start to his time on the field. He makes it up over the 40-metre line. Nine short of halfway, he plays it. One off the ruck, right-hand side. The Sharks have really got their tails up at the moment after back-to-back tries. Colquhoun plays it a metre short of halfway. They will kick early in the set as well from Trindle. But Dragons have players back. Matt Fingay takes it, and then he returns it up towards the 20-metre line as Hazelton does some chasing there early in his stint. Now Val Holmes tries to defend to turn some momentum in his side's favour. Takes the tackle on his back though, so he'll have to slowly get to his feet. 27 away from the line. Now Setutu takes it up over the 30-metre line. The Dragons, just the wind out of their sails somewhat here. They're doing the hard yards at the moment. That's a strong run from Moses Sully. He takes the tackle, six short of halfway. Gets a quick play the ball for Cook out of dummy half. Left-hand side, Gutherson. Gutherson's 5 metres inside Cronulla territory. Last play, Cook out of dummy half, goes right for Atkinson to kick. Might have sliced it slightly off his right boot. Fairly short, but Stone Street has to go backwards, falling over, taking a good catch, and then takes the tackle 11 away from the line, three inside the eastern touchline. So now it's Cronulla's turn to come away from their own end. Can the St. George Illawarra Dragons maybe force an error here? They trail 18 points to 12 after doing so well. They led 12 points to 6 early in the second half and have recently conceded two quick tries. Teague Wilton plays at 21 away from his own line. They go right. Trindle gets the ball away to Ronaldo Molitalo. And Molitalo takes the tackle 30 away from the line. So Nikota finds himself at dummy half. Hiroti is at first receiver, back into the middle of the field. He gets up, goes again, but the referee says he was held by Cook on the ground. Now they play a kick from inside their own 30-metre line through Niwo Puru. And the catch is taken by Setutu on his own 30-metre line. So the Dragons now can start this set a little bit further up the park, 35 away from their own line. They trail 18 points to 12. There's 27 minutes to go through the hands of Flanagan and then ultimately ends up on the left-hand side, 12 short of the halfway line. Getting up and playing it is Fingay. Left-hand side they come. And Jaden Sua is on the park now for the Dragons after returning via the bench. Plays the ball two short of the halfway line. Right-hand side, Hamish Stewart. Stewart is a metre inside Cronulla territory. Plays the ball for Cook. Left-hand side, Flanagan short. Jaden Sua again. He's going to add a bit of impetus to this Dragon side, that's for sure. Final play there, 13 and 14 inside Sharks territory. Cook at dummy half goes right for Flanagan to put the high kick up in the air. Chases are coming through. Kennedy is there. So too is Atkinson. Kennedy loses it. Is it forward off him first? It is. I think it touched him and Atkinson, but similarly to the first half, it was Kennedy's knock on first. He's lost a couple of those high balls tonight under pressure from the Dragons. And St. George Illawarra get a scrum feed, 10 away from Cronulla's line, trailing 18 points to 12, 26 to go.
1: Yeah, love to see players pouring downfield from the attacking team and competing for that ball. And on this occasion for the Dragons, it's Daniel Atkinson. He gets up high. And Will Kennedy, he's attacking the ball himself. So he's making a real effort to try and get the ball in his possession and get his team back on the attack. But the pressure coming through forces the error. Now the Dragons attack him.
0: They do. Left-hand side, Atkinson gets it away to Val Holmes. He's absolutely whacked. It wasn't past the horizontal, but it was close. Five away from the line. Cook dummy half right. Flanagan back on the inside. And Ryan Couchman is tackled nine away from the goal line. 20 in from the western touchline. Cook's at dummy half. Wide pass there to Flanagan again. And now back on the inside for Stewart. Hamish Stewart is 8 away from the line in front of the left-hand upright. Cook comes left, Atkinson. Short ball home. Sua overran it. I don't know that there was an obstruction. The referee's not calling it. And Val Holmes takes the tackle 7 away from the line. Cook's at dummy half. Righty goes to Atkinson. Stewart shows, but goes himself. Takes the tackle 9 away from the line. Final play for the Dragons, down by 6. Cook comes right out of dummy half. Waiting for it's Flanagan. Here's Gutherson. Quick hand, Sully. Too quick, though, for Fingay. It goes over the touchline. Setutu, I beg your pardon, over on the far side. The bat on from Moses Sully goes behind Setutu over the touchline, and Cronulla will get a changeover 10 away from their own goal line. 25 to go, Cronulla 18, St. George Illawarra 12.
1: Yeah, they actually had created a little bit of a two-on-one on the edge there. Sam Stone Street was forced to come in. I think the cover was coming from the Sharks through Ito, but the ball goes to ground nonetheless, and well defended in the end from the Sharks.
0: As they come away from their own line now, the Sharks leading 18 points to 12, 24 to go. KL Idor plays it 20 in from the eastern touchline. The Dragons muscling up in defence here. Suar definitely has added a little bit of a spark. Scooting out a dummy half his barrel. Gets it away to Billy Burns. He's 30 away from the line. He'll get up slowly and play the ball after the tackle of Flanagan and one other. Now they come back on the inside. Here's Hazelton with a strong carry. 35 away from the line centre field. Beryl's waiting at dummy half. He scoots again. Then Kennedy's there for the backup. And Will Kennedy on a strong carry stands up in the tackle, five short of halfway. Beryl comes right out of dummy half. Trindle kicks from just inside his own half. Waiting for it is Fiinga, and he takes it 14 away from his own line. Looks to pass, goes himself. The chase is good, and he's tackled pretty much right in front of Michael Karayannis with Cronulla leading 18-12.
2: Yeah, right in front of me there, Glenn. And the Dragons are trying to go back to what worked in that first half, just completing their sets and building some pressure through some good chase, but kick chase. But, yeah, they're really losing the arm wrestle at the moment in the middle third of the field.
0: Not only are they losing the arm wrestle, but they're losing the boot as well. As Setu Tu is shoeless as he plays the ball. And now the Dragons trying to make momentum here. Blake Laurie tried to make a play at that ball. He put his hand out and moved it away, but he touched it and it went forward. The pass wasn't meant for him. He was trying to get out of the way of the pass from dummy half from Damian Cook, but he unfortunately got fingertips to it for him. And Cronulla, with errors starting to creep in, the Sharks get the scrum feed 4 metres inside St George Illawarra territory. Cronulla 18, St George Illawarra 12, 23 to go.
1: Yeah, it's a flip of the script, isn't it, for the Dragons. They completed so well in that first half, and the Sharks were guilty of making unforced errors. This time in the second 40, it's the Dragons making those errors. And you know, with the Sharks getting that confidence and the momentum, you don't want to give them possession attacking.
0: They win the scrum, the Sharks. They go left through Beryl to KL Idor, who splits the tackle. He's got Stone Street on his outside, and Stone Street will race away and score in the corner. The Dragons have been undone from the set piece at the base of the scrum. The Sharks threw it left. They had the numbers. And the defence, the tight defence of the Dragons, has seen Stone Street score the try in the corner. 22 points to 12, 22 minutes to go. The Sharks have had to do it tough for large stretches, but they are really on top now with about a quarter of this game remaining.
1: Yeah, Paul Mosesoulis is not going to like this on review come Monday, because he gets beaten just quite comfortably. A little bit of a hop on the outside from Iro. He gets on the outside and Sully just comes grasping at his hips. He can't get him. He gets done really with the footwork, and then Caliero does a good job to size up the chase from Gutherson, gets the ball in the hands of Stone Street early, who shows great toe down that sideline to get the try.
0: Well, this could be ominous, because Sam Stone Street scored 8 tries last year. They were 4 doubles. So will he get another one this evening for the Cronulla Sharks? The rookie of the year in 2025 for the Sharks. Touchline, Michael Karayannis.
2: You back them in the way they're feeling in this second half, the Cronulla Sharks. And it's been a week for Mosesoulis. Officially told by the club that he can leave at the end of this season, despite having 12 months on his contract for next year. So essentially every game he's trying to put himself in the shop window for rival clubs to circle.
0: Yeah, it's probably tough to hear that. I suppose the silver lining is that he does have a little bit of time to try to organise something. Plenty of players at the Dragons off contract in 2027. They've already got rid of Damian Cook, Matt Fiinga and Jaden Suar. Guys like Blake Laurie, Emre Gula, Luciano Leilua, Tyrell Sloan, Christian Tuipulotu, all potentially facing the door as well as they continue the revival with all those players that they've signed. As Trindle from the touchline moves in on the eastern side, and the touch judges' flags go up. Trindle's 4 from 4 this evening, 24 points to 12. The Sharks are leading the St George Illawarra Dragons with 21 minutes to go. 0467 920 222. Sharks go better without Nico. I'm not sure about that, but certainly Niwai Putu has been decent, and so too has Braden Trindle this afternoon. He's really pulled the strings, Dino.
1: Yeah, Nico Hines is a quality player, and when he's playing, Trindle's got so much freedom to do what he does well. So, you know, Putter's doing a great job as a sub, but Nico Hines is one of the best players in the comp, and I'll have him on the team any day of the week.
0: Robert from Penrose says, loving your insights, once again demonstrating that you're a legend, and modest as well by admitting you were starstruck by Loz. Thank you for that text message. And Patrick from Mooloolaba asks, can you ask our mates Burko, Spag and Pablo to stop fishing and come back to camp? There you go, on Moreton Island. I'll put the call out. Hopefully they're listening to the call. Hopefully they bring you back some dinner as well. As the Sharks play the ball 22 away from their own line. And that's a strong run from Colquhoun. Equally good defending as well. He's tackled 30 away from the line. Dragon struggling to get back here. And Beryl saw them. He got the opportunity out of dummy half and he took it. Scooted more than 10 metres. Wanted the penalty, but he went past the advantage line. So no penalty there. And now Cronulla already up over halfway. It is the final play through Billy Burns. He'll play the ball right in the centre of Shark Park. They come right, Trindle will kick deeply. Going back potentially towards the end goal, Fiange, no, his foot was just short. Perfectly weighted kick from Braden Trindle, meaning Fiange has to run it back from his own goal line. Takes the tackle, 16 away centre field. Here's Flanagan out of dummy half, gets it away to Val Holmes, and muscling up is Tom Hazelton. Holmes is tackled, held up in the tackle and plays it on his feet, 20 away from the line. Now they come to the right-hand side and set to two, plays it about 21 away from the line. So Jacob Little is out there for the Dragons now, going into dummy half, and one off the ruck, left-hand side they come to find themselves 30 away from the line through Laurie. They continue left. Ryan Couchman gets it away to Flanagan. Then it goes to Jaden Sewer. Back to Ryan Couchman. And now Hamish Stewart has the ball 11 short of the halfway line centre field. Here's Little dummy half. Right, Atkinson kicks from inside 40. Really deep kick taken by Kennedy. Five away from his own goal line. But he's got plenty of time to get up towards the 20. He'll beat the first line. Oh, he's got on the outside. Mulitalo skips past Kyle Flanagan. And after taking it 5 metres away from his own goal line, Kennedy, one pass to Mulitalo, gets it up over the halfway line. And he gets an offload. It's touched by a Dragon. They come left. Billy Burns is almost splitting St. George Illawarra here as well. They go from the goal line to the 40-metre line, then from west to east, all in one play, and play it on zero, 30 metres away from the Dragons' line. That's a 65-metre improvement in one play, and got six again out of it. All happening. Here's Hazelton straightening on his run. 21 away from the Dragons' line in centre field. He'll get up off his knees and play the ball for Beryl. Left-hand side, the new Aipuru. Back on the inside, Colquhoun. He takes the tackle 12 away from the line. 18 to go. Sharks up by 12. Right-hand side, Trindle's at first receiver. Gets it away to Kennedy. Kick cans out the back, and they'll score again. Hirotti gets it away to Mulitalo. Their hands were way too quick. Mulitalo has a double this afternoon. And the Sharks, you'd have to say, are home. 28 points to 12, 18 minutes to go.
1: Yeah, this is really slick ball movement to the right there for the Sharks. And, you know, we spoke about their potency out wide and what they're able to do when they shift the ball and they execute well. And it was a really nice pass on the end of it, just through the hand, started by Trindle. He just gets into the line with good tempo and then throws that sweep line out the back to find Will Kennedy. He quickly puts it through the hands, tip to find Mulitalo on the edge. But it goes back to that kick chase from the Dragons. If you don't get it right, you can quickly get undone by a good kick return. It was Will Kennedy seeing the space out wide, comes up with a really good play again to that man Mulitalo, who's, you know, been on the end of some tries that he set up through some good runs. So really nice play there from the Sharks and well constructed in the end.
0: Touchline, Michael Carayannis.
2: Yeah, beautiful ball movement there from the Cronulla Sharks, and the Dragons are all at sea at the moment. Defensively, that left-hand edge was stripped twice. One, to start this play, this movement on this side of the field, on the left-hand side of the field, and then Valentine Holmes just bit enough there to attract Will Kennedy, and Hirotti delivers a beautiful pass there to Renato Mulitalo to keep the score and spree going for the home team.
0: Yeah, I was going to mention Mawena Hirotti as well, because he had to keep the ball alive at pace as well to get Mulitalo with that free space. A really well constructed try there. And Ronaldo Mulitalo, what about the return he's having from his ACL? He only did it in November, playing in the Pacific Championships, and already he's three games back and he scored four tries. That's a double against the Dragons. He scored two doubles against the Dragons back in 2023. So he loves this fixture. And Braden Trindle now, who is 4 from 4 this evening, 11 metres in from the western touchline. Blake Laurie is getting a rest for the Dragons meanwhile, and Trindle moves in and he's unable to add the extras. It just shaves the outside of the upright. So here's copybook is blotted for the first time tonight. 4 from 5, 28 points to 12, 16:40 to go. Fourth quarter AFL, St Kilda leading Sydney 88-81. Fourth quarter Super Netball, that's a seesawing clash as well. West Coast now leading the Giants 57-54. 0467 920 222. Freezing up here, so the top sheds are no-go. Listening away, having seniors drinks in the parlour. Nice and warm. Geez, that sounds very reverential. What a topsy-turvy weekend of footy we've had. Loving the call, Derek and Ann from Howard. Thank you for your text message. Dave in the ACT. I think the Sharks-Dragons game has shone an even brighter light on just how bad the Broncos are travelling this season. It's an interesting observation. Thanks, Dave. The McCullums are on their way home from

0: South West rocks up at Cronulla and has little been used yet. Yeah, he's just gone out there. He's been on for the last 3 or 4 minutes. Thank you for that text message. As the Cronulla Sharks, 28 points to 12, 16 minutes to go, have the ball through Stone Street, the try scorer, 18 away from his line, and then from the next play, it is Billy Burns met in a strong tackle of Dylan Egan and also Jacob Little. Here's Hazelton now up towards the 30-metre line. Some good leg speed there and power through the legs of Hazelton. 29 away from the line. Slipping is Beryl as he gets the pass away to Nicota. But Nicota almost finds a way through. Plants the ball as he gets up and plays it. We know how dangerous that can be. But he gets away with it. Final play, Billy Burns puts a kick over the top. It forces Gutherson to come forward. Takes it off his bootlaces and takes the tackle. 30 away from his own goal line in centre field. St George Illawarra a long way back now. 16 points they trail. There's 16 minutes to go, Dina.
1: Yeah, I love that from Billy Burns. He sort of swung around the short side. I think he called for the ball because it gets straight into his hands and then he quickly realises it's last play and pops one over the top. Wasn't the best kick, but he was playing good front foot footy.
0: Jaden Sewer plays at 12 short of halfway and now here's Ryan Couchman. 9 short of the halfway line. He plays the ball for Little left-hand side. Flanagan gets it away to Holmes. Holmes thinks about the offload. He had his back to the defenders and he was going down, so he takes the tackle. Fiengay goes into dummy half. He gets the pass away to Flanagan. Deep kick downfield once again from just inside the halfway line. Taken by Kennedy, 5 away from his own goal line, and he returns it up almost towards the 20-metre line. He's just short with Atkinson chasing along with Hamish Stewart. Playing the ball for Beryl. Left-hand side for Teague Wilton. And Wilton takes the tackle, 21 away, 20 in from the eastern touchline. They're getting a roll on again here, Cronulla. They go to the left-hand side, and Stone Street gets another quick play. The ball, 12 short of halfway. Now here comes Kale Itoh. He gets past a couple, and Kale Itoh, with that right knee strapped after that serious knee laceration, kept him out of the Manly game, plays the ball on halfway. They come to the right. Trindle, short ball. Nicota bouncing off them like a pinball, takes the tackle, 12 inside Dragons territory. Another really good game this set for the Cronulla Sharks. Trindle kicking on the run on the final play. Gutherson comes forward, takes it beautifully under pressure, and then takes the tackle. 12 away from his own goal line, 14 in from the western touchline. We've got 14 minutes to play, and the task is getting harder and harder by the second for the St George Illawarra Dragons. Trailing 28 points to 12, the Sharks looking to make it 3 wins on the trot for the first time in 2026. They play the ball 25 away from their own line here, the Dragons, and they go to the right. That's a good strong run from Sully. Moses Sully held up in the tackle about 8 short of the halfway line. Little's in at dummy half, goes himself, gets the pass away to Egan, who comes back towards traffic and gets more good post-contact meters. So a better set here for the Dragons. 10 inside Sharks territory. Little at dummy half. Left for Atkinson, kicking a bomb on the run. Everyone's going through. It looked like Ryan Couchman took out Kyle Flanagan on the way through. He lets it bounce and Will Kennedy takes the ball. 11 away from his own line. 28-12, the Sharks lead, 13 to go.
1: Yeah, well, again, the Sharks playing with so much confidence and momentum at the moment. The Dragons are definitely hanging in there, but a mistake will certainly help them.
0: Yeah, right, they've lost the ball here. The St George Illawarra Dragons get an opportunity as Cronulla lose it. 11 away from their own goal line. Jaden Beryl puts up his hand and is giving the message across to his side. But touchline, Michael Carayannis, the Dragons need something here.
2: Yeah, it's Hirodi who spilt that ball coming out of his own end. And this is the last chance for the Dragons. They've got to try and produce some points in this second, right now, if there's any chance of clawing this deficit back.
0: My partner and I love the Panthers. We watch from Esperance in WA, says Mark. Thank you for your text message. It's a global game. Certainly looking forward to the Perth Bears in 28 as they come to the right-hand side. Setu Tu is 11 away from the goal line. Looking for points down, 28 points to 12. Left-hand side, Ryan Couchman finds a way through. And the flick pass out the back. It bounces for Atkinson. Gets it away to Flanagan. Then changes direction for Jaden Sewer. He'll take the tackle, 12 away from the line. Right in centre field for the Dragons. 12-24 to go. Sewer plays it. And out of dummy half goes Little. Links up with Ryan Couchman, who's been really heavily involved tonight. Ryan Couchman plays the ball 3 away from the line. Little comes left for Stewart. Gets it away to Flanagan. Grubbering in behind the line for Valentine Holmes. Might have got a hand to it first. Ronaldo Mulitalo tries to ground it. Then Clint Gutherson gets a hand on it. Does anyone get the ball planted?
3: No try. Just confirm there's no holdback in the initial kick. There's no holdback. Through the grounding.
0: Liam Kennedy says no grounding. I thought for a second Valentine Holmes might have picked the pocket of Moena Hirote. But there's a big question as to whether

0: there's actually grounding here, Dino.
1: Yeah, that little touch from Hirotti in the...
2: Mulwini plays a man. We're playing on at this stage now.
1: So he's going to say that's a penalty, I would say.
0: So Will Kennedy ends up picking it up. He might have lost
2: contact
0: his backwards.
2: Now from Val Holmes.
0: Is there illegal content from contact from Holmes now on Kennedy?
1: Looks like he's going for the ball.
0: Yeah.
2: Both players are going for the ball.
0: His shoulder whacks Kennedy in the head.
2: It's incidental contact. Okay. The ball has then gone back.
0: So it's backwards off Kennedy. No touch from Valentine Holmes. Who gets it here? Does Valentine Holmes get a hand on it? No, he doesn't. Ronaldo Molitalo.
1: Is that a penalty then for the playing the man?
0: On the way through, Hirotti. No, it's not going to be. It's going to be a goal line dropout, okay. And that's Ronaldo Molitalo saving the day. Touchline, Michael Carayannis.
3: Concerns over a shoulder of Peck here for Jaden Sua. He's just come from the field straight up the tunnel. He's obviously had an unhappy period. Got suspended and then came back and was about to return from suspension and tore his calf in the lead up to that game a couple of weeks ago. This is his first game back since that long layoff and now fears around his peck or shoulder.
0: Yeah, only played 7 games so far this season. The Sharks, meanwhile, while Michael Carayannis was giving that update, have taken the short dropout and won it back. Toby Rudolph now for the Sharks, 15 away from the line. Nothing going right for the Dragons at the moment, but everything going right for the Sharks. Hazelton, 25 away from the line in centre field with 11:40 to go, leading by 16. One off the ruck, left-hand side, Cam McInnes. He'll take the tackle, held up 31 away from the line. Now they come back open side right. Here's Kennedy trying to find a way through. 5 short of the halfway line. He'll get up and play the ball. Beryl comes right on the final play for Trindle to kick downfield. Gutherson will await delivery of this one and takes the catch 11 away from the line. He returns it up over the 20, and he's now 22 away in centre field for the Dragons as they desperately try to seek some points, but there's only 11 minutes to go, and the Sharks have been much better in this second half, really putting the game to bed. Gutherson, 13 short of the halfway line in centre field. ABC Sport, NRL Sunday, Michael Carayannis, Dean Halitau, Glenn Lauder. 0467 920 222. We're on air until 6:30 Eastern, so get your text messages in. We can have a chat about everything that's happened over the weekend. Of course, still going tomorrow afternoon, that King's birthday clash between the Dogs and the Eels out at Stadium Australia with Andrew Moore and the team, as the high kick on the final play from Atkinson goes towards Kennedy. He takes it well again and then takes the tackle simultaneously of Ryan Couchman coming through along with Kyle Flanagan. So they're 10 away from their own line here, the Sharks. And they're trying to find a way forward, but the Sharks, the Dragons are muscling up defensively to keep them boxed in there. And so they play the ball through Molitalo, and they come one off the ruck left-hand side. Not really much of a way through here. Stone Street plays it 18 away from his line. Hazelton looks to find a way forward, and he's 24 out when he takes the tackle of Flanagan and also Hamish Stewart. Beryl left-hand side out of dummy half and McInnes. Now Rudolph. And Rudolph is about 17 short of halfway on the last play. Good defensive set from the Dragons. And they can't get something out of this, the Sharks. Trindle with a deep kick downfield. Gutherson takes it on his own 20-metre line. He'll make it up towards the 30, but he crabs across field before he's taken in the tackle of McInnes. With 9.5 to go, Cronulla leading the Dragons 28-12.
1: Yeah, well, not to state the obvious, but the Dragons need to throw the ball around and try something different here. They're getting through their sets, and they've definitely tried hard this entire game, but... chasing points now. They've just got to try and come up with some plays, maybe something, a trick play, an offload or something, because they need points fast.
0: Yeah, they do. Val Holmes is a bit ginger here, getting to his feet, saying that there might have been some contact across the face. Nothing doing from the video referee or the referee LK on the field. And now Ryan Couchman takes the tackle about 8 short of the halfway line. Little out of dummy half. Left Flanagan back on the inside. Josh Kerr. And that was a good little ball back on the inside from Flanagan. Kerr almost found a way through. Gets up, plays the ball. Little dummy half. Right-hand side. Flanagan on the final play. Kicks from the Sharks 40-metre line. And Kennedy takes it about 18 away from his own line. He's met in a good chase from Atkinson, who tackles his own teammate pretty quickly there and wraps him up. Now they come left. The Sharks could find a way through. Kale Idor. He's met in a one-on-one tackle. Moses Sully, 31 away from the line. Beryl dummy half, one off the ruck, right-hand side, Teague Wilton. Wilton takes the tackle, nine short of the halfway line and 20 in from the eastern touchline. They've got six again. Here the Sharks, late in the count as well. And the Sharks will have the ball about a metre inside Dragons territory.

0: full set here. Beryl goes right and decides to go back left. Niuai Puru, and then he changes direction, coming back right again. And Kale Iroh is nine inside Dragons territory, playing the ball in centre field. McInnes to the line now, Rudolph. Good strong run from Toby Rudolph. Gets up quickly and plays the ball. Explosive off the deck. And Beryl scooting out a dummy half, but losing the ball. Picked up by Dylan Egan. Gets the ball away. Atkinson's going to kick on zero. Atkinson's chasing through on his own. Will they come back for the knock on? Or will they say the advantage is gone? The advantage will be gone. Kennedy picks it up one-handed on his own 10-metre line. Atkinson slips over. Fiinge, I beg your pardon, set to two slips over. And Kennedy will start this set for the Sharks on the 30-metre line. So after losing the ball, they get the ball back 30 away from their own line. There's 7.5 to go. Cronulla leading 28-12.
1: Yeah, I spoke only a moment ago about trying something, putting something on. So Atkinson goes for that long-range kick. Unfortunately, a number of pace men chasing for the Sharks to get back in time, and they're able to get straight on the counter-attack. And now that energy level for the Dragons is going to be well and truly zapped.
0: The Sharks are already 11 inside Dragons territory. Rudolph plays it. They come right. Trindle will kick through. Chasing is Moena Hirotti. So too is Matt Fiinge. He gets the ball in the in goal and goes to ground. It'll be a goal line dropout. Good chase from Hirotti. He knew he was second to the ball, but he was always going to wrap Fiinge up in the in goal. 28-12, the Sharks lead. They have a goal line dropout as well with 6:40 to go. Touchline, Michael Carayannis.
2: Yeah, just confirmation from the Dragons bench. It's a shoulder concern for Jaden Sua. He won't be back. The Dragons just made their final change. Josh Kerr off, Lachlan Pacifica Tonga on.
0: Thanks, MC. Gutherson with the short goal line dropout, the high and short goal line dropout. Batted backwards by Hamish Stewart, but into the hands of Moena Hirotti. 11 metres out from the Dragons line, the Sharks on the attack again. Mulitalo looking for a hat trick. Held up in the tackle, four away from the line. Then ultimately put to ground with Pasifiki Tonga coming over the top. He'll get up and play the ball, Mulitalo. Dummy half his barrel, short ball for Toby Rudolph. A metre away from the goal line, under the sticks at the southern end of Shark Park. Beryl left-hand side in the dark on Sunday night. Plenty of floodlights here, of course, though, and Adam Fanua Blake is a metre away from the line for the Sharks. With 5:50 to go, they lead by 16. Beryl left out of dummy half. Trindle, dummies, goes himself, and he'll score under the post. Trindle improving the position from the left-hand side. He gets through the tackle of Daniel Atkinson, his opposite number, very close to the line, and then runs around and scores under the post. 5:30 to go. Cronulla will win this one. They lead 32 points to 12 and a kick to come. 5:30 to go.
1: Yeah, well, Daniel Atkinson was a man. He made that big chase downfield only moments ago, trying to chase down his own kick. And you can say his heart rate would have still been quite up. And it's a fairly soft attempt to tackle there on Braden Trindle, who's been strong again for the Sharks tonight. But it was such a swing. You get the chase down one end of the field through that kick by Atkinson, and then the early kick by Trindle to pin the Dragons inside their goal line. So they come up with the repeat set, and then simple through the hands, tied defenders, and Trindle crosses over.
0: He's been playing outstanding footy this season. He was, he led the way last week against Manly, and he's doing it again tonight. He's been outstanding this evening, Braden Trindle. And Michael Carayannis, the Sharks will get three in a row.
2: They will, Glenn. Just a further update on Jaden Sua. They've just told me it's his pec, not his shoulder. So that's the concern for Sua. And that's what I thought he was gesturing when he came from the field originally. So if it is that pec, knowing that he's off to Parramatta next season, could be his time at the Dragons done.
0: Yeah, pecs take a long, long time, don't they? If that's a ruptured pec, that could be really bad news for Jaden Sua. 32 points to 12, 4 minutes to go. Trindle is right in front. He is 4 from 5 tonight. Of course, taking over the kicking duties in the last couple of weeks with Nico out. Moves in, hits this one. No mistake, straight over the black dot. He is now 5 from 6 tonight. And the Cronulla Sharks are home and host, 34 points to 12. With 4 minutes to go, 0467-920-222. Up from Bruce and Mel, listening from Carryong in front of a roasting fire pit with a few big little brewing cans. Thank you, Bruce and Mel. Good to hear from you. Watching with my bro Nick from Mykonos. Come on, Sharkies. And good coverage, but can we listen to what the third umpire is saying a bit more clearly, please? We're not at the SCG. The video referee, we take your point. Thank you. We can't actually get the video referee. It's not the same direct line that we get the referee from, but we'll do our best. Thank you for your text message. AFL St Kilda leading Sydney 100-89 in the fourth quarter, and West Coast leading GWS Giants 61-60 in Super Netball. Full time, in fact. So West Coast have beaten the Giants by 61-60 in Super Netball. Less than 4 minutes to go, and the Cronulla Sharks, in front of a packed home crowd, going on to win this one. They lead 34 points to 12, 3 minutes 40 to go. Hirotti plays the ball, 21 away from his own line, and now Fenua Blake takes it into traffic, 30 away, 20 in from the eastern touch line. They're starting to stream out. They've obviously seen enough, the Sharks fans, trying to get out early, but I'm not sure why.

0: to get away from KL Ido, but Ido hangs on. And then his teammates do the rest. Stone Street, 11 away from the line. Sully up towards the 20-metre line for the St George Illawarra Dragons. He's 20 in from the eastern touchline. Plays the ball for Little. Left-hand side now, Pacific Tonga. Up towards the 30-metre line. That's a good run from the front rower. He will play the ball 19 short of halfway. Little out of dummy half, short side right. Atkinson, good tackle. Atkinson's whacked 6 short of halfway. From Niwai Putu was involved there in McInnes. Left-hand side they come. Gutherson will kick early in the set. The winger's not back. Fiinge was chasing through, but the bounce is kind for Cronulla. It rolls over the western touchline. The Sharks get the ball 23 away from their own goal line. It is going to be a scrum feed in the centre of the park, and there's 2:15 to go with the Sharks out by 34 points to 12.
1: Yeah, the impressive thing for me about the Sharks' second-half performance is that we spoke about halftime. Their errors were way too high, and their last few weeks' success has been built around possession and completion rates. So they've certainly righted the ship in the second half, and it's resulted in points. No doubt that's something that they'll focus on as they head towards next week. But also their defence has been very, very tight. They hadn't given the Dragons any decent sort of looks.
0: Thank you for your text message, Ian, in Brisbane. And Tomek in Castlemaine, moonwalking in football boots. Would be really easy as the only thing that actually moves across the turf is your toe. That's an AFL text. Thank you very much. As they go, Corbin must be talking about moonwalking on the AFL. So they play the ball 5 metres inside Dragons territory to Cronulla, leading 34-12 with a minute 28 to go. And the tackle there of Adam Fanua-Blake is 15 inside Dragons territory on the last. Now play the ball for Beryl. He'll look right. He'll go right. Trindle will run to the line and kick. Was he taken out there, or did he make a bit of a meal of it? I think he just went down a little too easily there, Trindle, to be fair. He was copped by, was it Hamish Stewart on the way through, but it was minimal contact, and I think Trindle might have just made a bit more of that than it needed to be. The Dragons are 8 metres away from their own goal line as Egan plays the ball. Some tired legs out there now, less than a minute to go. Cronulla are going to win this one 34-12, unless there's more points in this last 45 seconds or so. But Setu too has it for the Dragons, 81 metres away from the line that he needs to be. They do get a penalty. The Sharks were too slow to get off it with Teague Wilton. They want to take the quick tap here, the Dragons, but LK hadn't given him the mark, Dino.
1: Well, he gave him the space to take the tap, and then he second-guessed himself, but then Jacob Little was standing in front of him. So the extra metres here with only 35 seconds to go is the better play.
0: Atkinson finds touch, 5 short of the halfway line. 30 seconds to go, as you mentioned. Sully takes the tap. Left-hand side, Atkinson gets it away, and then Flanagan back on the inside for Pacific Tonga. The Dragons' drought at Shark Park will continue. They have not won here since 2018. This will be 6 losses in a row in rival territory. There's a strip one-on-one, but lost. So nothing wrong with the strip from Britton Nicotta on Ryan Couchman, but it went forward after he tried to effect it. And the siren goes, so that will be the last play of the game in local derby number 57 between the Cronulla Sharks and the St George Illawarra Dragons. Don't forget, we are on air for another 39 minutes or so, and so the Cronulla Sharks will get the victory, and we can hear the song now. Dean Halitau, a good win for the Cronulla Sharks after a real battle, particularly in that first 40 minutes.
1: Yeah, it really did turn in the second half, didn't it, for the Sharks. They were able to complete, so they showed more discipline with the ball in hand. They didn't give away penalties. That lower error rate is what you want in today's game. Possession is key, and they're able to convert that possession into effective football. They scored points. The Dragons had the more possession in the first half. They completed better, but they couldn't score the points that were required. So, you know, a big turnaround in the second half for the Sharks, and then a competent win, which is what you want to do as you head into the second half of the year, is to put teams away that you probably expected to, but also to put them away in a fashion where you feel confident in the win and there's a lot to build on. So that was how I felt the second half went for the Sharks. Braden Trindle, as you mentioned, was really, really strong. He continues that rich vein of form. Ronaldo Lotalo, he's come back into the side with the same sort of energy that he always brings, and you know, gave him a good platform, a couple of tries, and terrorising the outside men of the Dragons all night. So, you know, there was good performance across the park for the Sharks, but it was just a really solid, comprehensive win.
0: All right, I think we can get down to MC now.
2: Yeah, just with Cronulla back rower, Britton Nicotta, as he celebrates with his teammates. Britt, what a tale of two halves, right? You guys struggled in that open 40, but found some real momentum in that second half.
3: Yeah, as you said, the first 40, a few errors coming.

0: out of the backfield and putting too much pressure on ourselves, D'ing up too much and all that type of stuff. So, yeah, we went into halftime, had a chat, let's get the simple things right, and just complete and just work hard.
1: What were that key message in that halftime break to ensure that you could come out and do what you did in that second half?
0: Yeah, I think it was like 58% completion rate. So we just knew if we had the ball and we just grinded it out, we stuck to our game plan. We knew flooding through the middle, pushing, and all that little effort stuff that will come away with the win.
1: Local derby, always good to run away with it against those arch rivals.
0: Yeah, like I said before the game, doesn't matter what we're coming on the table or what form we're in, and that there's always going to be a hard game. And they came out the first half and they put it on us, and we're just happy we got the 2 points.
1: Well played, mate. Good luck in Origin 2 as well.
0: Thank you.
2: Thanks, MC. It really interesting listening to him. You know, they just know they keep turning up and things are starting to turn for this Cronulla side.
3: Yeah, look, Craig Fitzgibbon's like a hard worker. He played that way and he was in the Roosters system as a coach as well. And I'm sure he's brought a lot of the same philosophies over here, which is around that hard work and improvement by improvement by improvement every week, which is no doubt what the Sharks try to do.
2: So Michael Carayannis has got more reaction for us.
1: Yeah, the recently re-signed fullback Will Kennedy. Will, we just spoke with Brennan Nicro. You guys made it really hard for yourselves in that first half. But what did you have to change to get the job done in the second?
4: The first half it wasn't clean as we wanted it to be, and it was only one try away. So I thought we kept calm there, and Fitzy had a chat to us, and we had to step up in the second half, and I thought we did.
1: What about personally, mate? Another 12-month contract. You're living these one-year deal life at the moment. Is that frustrating or is it exciting? Like, how do you sum it up?
4: Yeah, I'm just happy that I'm here at the club again for another year, and I want to repay him throughout the year and keep charging on. And I think I just got to keep doing that and just be happy off the field as well. So I'm just enjoying life. Yeah.
1: We spoke about you during the week and said you're in career best form. Your consistency this year has probably been the best it has been. Do you feel that way in your game at the moment?
4: Yeah, I just got to stay confident and just keep attacking it. And I think the boys around me at this club, they helped me out a lot there. And I can't thank them enough. And I just got to keep working hard on myself and doing what's best for the team.
1: Enjoy the win and congrats on the new deal.
4: Cheers. Thank you. Thank you.
2: Yeah, thanks, MC. I suppose, you know, it is only a one-year deal, but he had the spectre of the UK as well, so this will keep him settled.
3: Yeah, look, he seems like a real humble guy, and when I look at Will Kennedy, or when I think about his game, he seems like someone who's so coachable.
2: I have to interrupt you, Dino, because here's MC.
1: Yeah, I'm just with Valentine Holmes Dragons. Senna, it was a different second half to that first half, mate. What do you put the difference down to?
5: I don't know, probably just half-time, probably didn't come at the right time. I felt like, well, I think we completed at 86% in the first half, and then we obviously didn't complete our first three sets. We kind of fought back at the start, and then we got an offload away, and they got on it, and then kind of unravelled from there. And then we tried to probably do a few too many one-out, you know, individual stuff, trying to make big plays defensively, and they kind of just come back through the middle and got stripped us there, so... It's obviously two different halves. I thought, you know, we're pretty locked in on the first half off the back of last week. And then, we probably try to just finesse our way at the start of the second half where we just need to play simple and play through the middle and kind of tire out their middles, I guess.
1: It looked pretty clear, the game plan coming in, just to be really simple with the footy, complete and build pressure through defence a little bit. But as you said, that second half you went away from, what do you think Dean Young's reaction will be after that second 40?
5: Yeah, he'd be pretty disappointed, I think, because he literally said just, you know, keep playing what we're doing out there, keep completing high and making the mids make tackles, and you know, that's what we did in the first half, and then they just ran harder and tackled harder in the second half, I think, and obviously it worked on the back, they got some points through the middle, and then they ended up, you know, stripping us on the edges too, so they really made us, I guess, pay as we did in the first half to them.
1: Best of luck next week. Thanks for joining ABC.
5: Thank you.
2: Yeah, thanks, MC. Thank you to Valentine Holmes for helping us out there. It's always tough after a loss, but another experience in George Illawarra, player who scored a try today. He finished with 2 for 3 with the boot. Well done, MC. Feel free to head back up into the warmer climes of the commentary box. Great work down there, as always, this afternoon. Dean Halitau, usually... or a lot of the time, we sort of get a few interviews and then we get your 3-2-1s and try to get the player of the match. But I believe we may have already spoken to him.
3: Yeah, I think it was a good job from MC. He was on the same wavelength. But for one point, I'm going to go Braden Trindle from the Sharks. I thought his control, his kicking game, all

0: obviously got a try, but just his control around the middle of the park, being that senior half on the field, was really clear to see, and had a great game continuing in his form. Britton Nicotta, I thought he was great on the edge for the Sharks. He came up with an enormous workload, 150 running metres, 30-plus tackles, and scored a try, obviously. And, yeah, he was outstanding. And, you know, he's a real leader amongst the pack. He's experienced and been around for a while. For 3 points, and I'll build a little bit on what I was saying earlier about this man, William Kennedy, at the back there for the Sharks. He just seems like such a coachable guy. He looks to go out there and do his role, do it well, and, you know, you can hear that in the way he talks. It's about doing what's best for the team, and no doubt he spends a lot of time on trying to improve his game. 240 running metres, a couple of line break assists, try assists, a try himself. So I thought he was outstanding for the Sharks, and, you know, continues to be a real rock for them at the back.
1: Yeah, so I was just trying to get some stats up for the players there, but struggling with the app at the moment. It's Cronulla remaining in eighth place on the NRL ladder. Of course, still that game to go tomorrow with Canterbury against Parramatta. But as we have a look at some of those player stats here, Brent Nicaru, 34 tackles, and Will Kennedy ran for 240 metres as well. Brent Nicaru was outstanding in that Cronulla side this afternoon. He also ran for 150 metres as well as making all those tackles. So a well-deserved recipient of 2 points there. Will Kennedy, as I mentioned, with 240 metres, two line break assists, a try assist, five tackle breaks, and got that try as well, did Will Kennedy. So a really good performance by the Sharks, particularly in that second half. They trailed 12 points to 6 at halftime, and you know, Matt Fingay only scored that try, what, 2 minutes before half time. It was such an arm wrestle, wasn't it? It was 8 points to 6 with 2 minutes to go in the first half. And maybe that sort of arm wrestle in that first half, the Dragons haven't really been in those kind of games much this year, and the fatigue was a real factor in that second half.
0: It's a great point. You could see in the second half when the Sharks got a bit of momentum, and you know, they were exposing some defensive weaknesses of the Dragons. They weren't able to hold in there, and often is the case when you've had a, you know, a big run of losses, which everyone's quite aware of what's happened for the Dragons over the last, you know, 12 months. It became really apparent in the second half that the Sharks smelled a bit of blood, and they were able to kick on. And you know, that's what the good sides do when they have that opportunity to make use of effective possession. Going and score points is really key, and the Sharks are able to do that. Look, the first half, the conservative play from both teams in the first half, I think, was just probably around that idea that we keep talking about, you know, possession and completion is really important in the game. And unfortunately for the Sharks, they have that mindset, but they were still trying to throw those little offloads that are really high risk but low percentage, and it didn't pay off for them in the second half. Their football was a lot more controlled. They still threw it around. That when they shifted the ball out of their own end, they looked for those opportunities on the edge, but they executed it really well, and they went with purpose, and it resulted in points. So that's a really good back half of the year building game, I felt, for the Sharks.
1: Yeah, Michael Carayannis has rejoined us up in commentary here. Of course, we heard that news that you brought us during the game with Jaden Sua potentially with a serious pec injury. We'll wait and see what the Dragons have to say. But overall, the Cronulla Sharks tonight, you know, I just mentioned to Dino, they had to try so or work so hard in that first half. But it was really that period where they scored back-to-back tries, didn't they, early in the second, Britton Nicara and Will Kennedy. And that just sort of, that was a dagger in the hearts of the Dragons, wasn't it?
2: Yeah, it was. It was. They were really controlled in that first half, the Dragons. And we spoke to Valentine Holmes, and as he said, they just went away from that. They just really struggled to hold possession and really got burnt through that middle third of the field. And against Cronulla, who had shifted that mindset in the second half, it was always going to be a challenge for them.
1: I think in the first half, the Dragons had only missed, was it seven tackles at halftime or something? They ended up missing 28. They made 371, and the Sharks missing 31 tackles, making 341. So obviously a lot of those missed tackles for the Dragons were in the second half. And errors, the Sharks had made way more errors than the Dragons at halftime. I think it was like 7-2 or something like that. And it finished up with the Dragons. The Dragons still made 11 and less than Cronulla, 13 in that second half. But yeah, the Dragons were much worse off after halftime with that that fatigue, obviously. Dan Atkinson and Kyle Flanagan. Dan Atkinson had to do a lot of work sort of off the back foot as well. Dana?
0: Yeah, well, just on the missed tackles. Like 20 to 30 missed tackles is probably not a bad benchmark for most teams. But when you have, like, look at the Dragons' ineffective, it's 27 ineffective tackles. So like an offload or, you know, not being able to shut down a tackle completely, it really burns you, because if you get an offload, you've come up

0: already once. You think you've completed a tackle. You turn around to go again, but then you've got to get back in the defensive mode, make another tackle. So you really do burn through a lot of energy in those ineffectives, and it catches you out at the back end of the games when you're trying to scramble and that fatigue's there. You see soft misses. We've seen one from Atkinson, not to highlight just him, but the one where Trindle scored, Atkinson was completely burnt. He had that big effort just before that. So it does add up across the game, and unfortunately for the Dragons, as we keep saying about the kind of 12 months to 18 months that they've had, when you're in those hard spots, it's really difficult to try and claw your way out and to find that energy you need.
1: Keep the text messages coming in as well, 0467 920 222. I guess the question, you know, MC, obviously, after they won against Brisbane last week, and a really impressive first 40/45 minutes this afternoon, how much positivity can the Dragons take out of that? I mean, are we starting to see some green shoots under Dean Young, or is there still quite a long way to go?
2: Oh, there's a long, long way to go. There's no doubt about that. They didn't do anything expansive in that first half, and I think that's got to be their game plan, right? They don't have this ability to play elaborate footy because they just don't have the personnel for it. Very rarely this year have we seen them be able to play off the front foot, right? So that structure that they came into the first half is the only way they're going to win games, right? It's been quite simple, getting through their sets, a really good kick chase, and that's what they did really well in the opening 40 minutes. In the second half, they started to try and force their hand and made some play the ball errors or some silly errors coming out of their own half, and they just don't have the talent to withstand that.
0: When they did that, they make those errors, right? They go back into their shell and they get into structured footy. So you could see probably in the last 20 minutes when they needed points and they had to try and create something out of nothing, the halves sort of went into that, like, let's get through the sets, get to the kick, and they weren't looking for much else. It was like hit up, maybe a mini shift somewhere to try and break them down. But then Flanagan would get the ball in the last and he'd kick, and then the chasers weren't quite there because the fatigue was set in. So no pressure. There was a couple of times, but there wasn't much pressure coming through consistently on the back three for the Sharks. They're able to go into counter-attack straight away because it isn't coming through, and it's just sort of repeat. You want them to be able to look for those opportunities, but to your point, they don't really exist.
2: I don't think they've got the ability
0: at the moment. Like
2: they can't play off the cuff, or when, you know, they've got to play into that structure, and that's why they looked forced at times, particularly earlier in the year when their forward pack is in a much better shape now than it was, right? And that's why they've been able to be in games a little bit more, because those young forwards are really stepping up.
0: They're 10 to 13 are good players. Yeah. The Couchman twins are great. Dylan Egan, he put his shoulder through so many blokes tonight that they'd be really feeling that contact. And, you know, there's a lot of positivity in those four players. Obviously, Damien Cook, he's been playing good footy of late as well, but he's moving on. Hopefully, Jacob Little can get some runs under the belt, because he's a phenomenal player when he's at his best. So, yeah, there's signs and things there that they can work with, but the threat of attacking football kind of doesn't exist at the moment.
1: Jacob Little, obviously, is there long-term. I think he's signed till 2028. We know Connor Watson's going there next year. It'll be interesting to see that dynamic. No Damien Cook. Do you still see MC Jacob Little's role staying similar next year, or has he become the number nine and Connor Watson becomes the utility?
2: I love Connor at 13.
1: Yeah.
2: I think that's where he plays his best footy. I think he's adequate at dummy half. His passing game's not the best. He's a running threat out of dummy half, but I think at 13, he's an elite 13.
1: And then Dino's just mentioned Ryan Couchman and Hamish Stewart, so that's another question mark, right?
0: Well, Couchman's a middle, right?
1: Yeah,
0: he's not necessarily a ball player. He can be just a rotating middle front row, and you can have obviously Connor playing that ball playing 13 or lively 13 that jumps out and just can give some spark to the team. But it's a handy pickup for them for a year as that experienced, kind of unpredictable middle forward that can really do some damage to oppositions. But, you know, that attacking sort of question may be answered somewhat by Drinkwater going there as well. You know, like
2: Metcalf,
0: there's a bit of play in those guys.
2: Definitely. And Philip Sammy's fast as well. They've just got no one here that, once they make a half break, there's no one that can turn it into a full break, right? Because they just don't have that speed. But those guys all have some X factor. Look, there's no doubt Connor Watson will play some dummy half next year, because they really don't have another dummy half on their books, right? It's a safety net for Jacob Little, who's struggled with injuries over a long course of his career. But Jacob Little is good enough to be playing good minutes at number nine. If his body's okay, he's good enough to be doing it.
1: We're talking about hookers. I want to ask about Jorge Aputu, because obviously we're so used to seeing this Cronulla side with Blake Brayley in it. You know, he's going to be out for a few weeks, probably not as long as maybe we

0: first thought, which is good news for Cronulla. But I thought Haihapapuru in that first half was really lively out of dummy half. The way he was getting the ball to his first receiver was giving Trindle a lot of that opportunity to get the ball forward. And then in the second half, Jaden Beryl is so lively, scooting out of dummy half.
1: Yeah, I thought the combination of those two worked really well. I think Haihapapuru was there to do the defensive work, to sort of wear a lot of that onslaught early on. And he did a really good job of that, got the ball out when he had to. Probably not as crisp in terms of his passing as a Blake Brayley or a Beryl, but... like you said, when Beryl came on in that second half, he was lightning out of dummy half. And, you know, he really got the forwards of the Dragons on the back foot and created lots of opportunities. Also off the bench, I thought Colquhoun did a great job. Billy Burns, he's very ungainly, but he's got a great offload. He creates a lot of positive play, and he's an out-and-out footballer. So, you know, their bench did a really good job for them tonight in terms of creating play, but also, you know, getting through the hard work at the same time.
0: Just his text message on the Penrith game. Do you think that the huge point differentials that we're getting is a result of the six again changes, says Neil? Well, the answer is yes. It's a pretty stark. Or Dino, you think there may be more to it?
1: I think the Penrith Tigers game goes past six again.
0: Yeah.
1: They got absolutely smacked, the Tigers. That was a little bit of a difference in terms of six again. But yeah, there's no doubt that the six again brings fatigue through patches in games. And if you're not able to handle that, then you can quickly concede points. And yeah, the points are higher this year than they have been in the past.
0: Speaking of that, yeah, 68 points to nil. The Penrith Panthers ran riot over the West Tigers at Western Sydney Stadium. And Luke Lewis and Andrew Moore were watching on for us. Andrew?
2: Glenn was one way from the seventh minute when Paul Alamotti scored the first try. Penrith scored six tries in each half. They led 36-0 at halftime and win by that record-breaking margin of 68-0. Great crowd, 21,803. Now for Penrith, try-scoring doubles to Brian To'o on either side of halftime, Freddie Lussick both from dummy half, and Tom Jenkins, who now has 20 tries, 14 rounds into the season. A couple of Tigers on report in the second half, Maverick Guy and Alex Saifarth, but that was as one-way traffic, Luke Lewis, as you're ever going to see.
3: Yeah, absolutely. I don't think you're ever going to see something like that again for a while. Every now and then you do get games like that, but Penrith were just on fire. They come out and they were real patient. They were happy to hold the ball. They were getting through their sets nicely. They were asking questions coming out of their own end. They had opportunities to score in the first couple of minutes, but they didn't push that pass, and they just waited. They waited. They put some fatigue into the Tigers' outfit, and then all of a sudden it was just a try-a-thon for the mighty Panthers. But it just showed so many different strength and attributes that the Panthers have got. So they did a really good job tonight.
2: Tell me why and how Nathan Cleary was so great today.
3: Well, I just think he's, again, his control. If you watch him off the ball at the back, he was telling everyone where to go. He wanted the ball out the back all the time. He could see so much space to take out of his own, from their own end. So he was getting out the back, just zipping it straight over to Blaise Talangi. Then it was just getting it out to the speed men out wide, making so many easy meters. And it was making the forwards in the middle of the park just move around a lot. That was putting fatigue into their jersey. And then all of a sudden, just a couple of real, simple decisions. He was running the ball early, so their defensive line didn't know what to do. Is he passing? Is he running? And when your halfback's doing that, when you're on the line, it's hard to make the right decision. So I just thought he did everything right today, Nathan Cleary.
2: So the West Tigers, they promised so much early in the year. Today, again, without Samuela Fainu, without Adam Dewey, and without Alex Twoll, but can that make that much of a difference?
3: Well, yes, but you've got to remember, I think Penrith pretty much played an awesome game. I felt the West Tigers were off probably a fair bit. Well, not heap, probably 20% off their best. And then you've got to take
2: some of those
3: their players out.
2: Were training runs.
3: They were. Guys. They were training runs. They were throwing dummies and just sliding through and some beautiful cutout passes. But really, it's just their defence. I just felt like they didn't turn up with the attitude. When you play Penrith, you've got to turn up with an attitude that I've got to play for 80. I've got to be ruthless in every little facet of the game. That's play the ball, your tackles, your kick chases, the way you carry the ball. And I didn't feel like they had that.
2: So repeat what you said through the call. The only team in your view that can beat Penrith this year is?
3: Penrith. I seriously believe, like, if I was in that Penrith jersey and I'm sitting in the sheds and I'm going out to the biggest game in the grand final, I look around and I go, I don't care who I'm playing today. We've got this covered if we all play our best football. If they'll look around and go, the only team that can beat us is if we don't turn up prepared.
2: All right, good to work with you again today, Louis. We'll catch you on Friday night. So, Estee, there was an injury concern for both Penrith and New South Wales. Casey McLean left the field in the second half with an ankle injury, but he told John Gibbs after the game that he's just fine, more precautionary, so that's the good news. And the ABC player...

0: The year points, 3 to Nathan Cleary. 2 points went to Tom Jenkins and 1 point to the other winger, Brian To'o, as Penrith crushed the West Tigers 68 points to nil.
1: Yeah, thanks, Andrew. Good news, Casey McLean, in terms of New South Wales avoiding serious injury, but poor old Benji Marshall scratching his head as to how it got to that stage, 68 points to nil. Let's have a listen to what the Tigers coach had to say after the game.
2: Yeah, it's embarrassing. That's the first thing. And I don't usually apologise to our fans and members, but that performance was just unacceptable in terms of what we expect and the way we want to perform. And I'm actually surprised they stuck around as long as they did today, because it was clear to me from the start we weren't there. And we got to take accountability for that, us, we, me, and figure out why that happened and make sure that doesn't happen again next week. You know, I get we're playing the top team in the league, but some things there that you just can't accept. Oh, look, yeah, everything in our game that we could possibly get wrong, we got wrong. We, like, gifted them field position errors at the start, then didn't defend them. Just fundamentals of the game. And it looks like with the scoreline, we're not trying. Yeah, and the point is we're so dumb with the ball and we can't defend our areas. We're tackling so much, then we get brain dead and we can't compete. So, yeah, it's disappointing and actually embarrassing.
1: Yeah, embarrassing from Benji Marshall. Really disappointing for Tigers fans. And I know Dean Halitau was watching it on and listening to Andrew's call in the lead-up to our game. Tiger Tooley texted us as well, saying, how did the Tigers get two players on report? They never got close enough to tackle. Dino, you know, we mentioned earlier it was Old Boys Day. You're up against, you know, Nathan Cleary and the juggernaut that is the Penrith Panthers. Brian To'o had a great game as well. But, you know, there was plenty of positivity at the start of the season. They started pretty well. You know, obviously injuries, I guess, are the big issues at the moment to key players.
3: Yeah, like, without making excuses for them, they've had their five of their best players have been injured for patches throughout this sort of, you know, from week four or five onwards. So that's made it really difficult for them, no doubt. That doesn't allow for 68 points against, even though it is the Panthers. You don't want to have those losses. They've had a couple of really big losses over the last month and a bit. So, yeah, there's some work to do for the club. But there is positivity there around when they're on and when all those players are on the field, things look really good. Hopefully they can get, you know, those players back sooner rather than later so that they can start to at least finish the back half of the year in good shape and, you know, maybe jostle for a final spot and have some success in the, you know, medium term or short term, whatever you want to call it. But that's an embarrassment, which you could tell the tone of Benji's voice. He's embarrassed to be talking about that performance they had today.
1: Adam Dewey obviously is out, but the bigger one for me, MC, is Alex Twal. Like, I know he plays off the bench a lot, but the impact that he has in games for that West Tigers side in the middle is so undervalued, isn't it? Well, maybe not undervalued, but, you know, he's so important.
4: Yeah, and they're missing Samuel Afana too. They've been their three best players this year. By any metric, they've been outstanding, and, you know, Dewey and Twal in career best form. So whilst Dean's definitely right in terms of the injuries and the injuries to the key players as her, there's no excuse for a 68-0 performance. But, you know, I still feel like the positivity around, like, they were never going to finish in the top four, right? I don't think anyone dead set thought that was a realistic possibility. But if they're competing for the eight in the back end of the year, it'll be a successful season. And I still feel like they're tracking towards a better season. And we'll sit here at the end of the season and go, well, they've done okay, the West Tigers, and you can see where they're headed.
1: Are you all right down there, Michael Carrion? It's just sitting on the little chair. We're up on very tall bar stools, and you're down on a traditional almost office chair.
3: It's like a three-quarter.
4: Yeah, I thought Louis was here, and someone pushed the chair down.
1: Speaking of Louis, he's announced his bid for the Prime Minister's role. I mean, you know, we know what Louis's like. He can do anything. So,
3: what do you call his party?
1: Oh, isn't there one in England, the Star Craving Loony Party?
4: The Groover Party.
1: The Groover Party. Bretto in Ipswich is asking a very serious question, MC. Would you nominate to run for Deputy PM?
4: If Louis is running, I'll be opposition leader because I'll be straight in.
1: You'll win.
4: Straight in.
1: I don't know. He's got the gift of the gab, Louis. That's for sure. He knows how to. He knows how to sell an idea, doesn't he?
4: Oh, that he can. Oh, do. Yes, he's a genius. So that's no doubt about that.
1: Full time in the AFL, MC. You'll be pleased to know Sydney beating St Kilda 104-102 as
4: that's
1: well.
4: That's my favourite bit about the AFL.
1: Yeah.
4: When it's full time.
1: Well, you'll be pleased to know there's another game in an hour. So are you going to go home and watch Essendon Carlton? No, I didn't think so. Yeah, thank you for all your text messages. Tomorrow, like, how good? Are you out there, MC, tomorrow?
4: I am, yes. Yeah. With Andrew and Rue.
1: Yes.
4: From 3:30 we're on air. And then we're staying to do NRL Monday.
1: How good? Great idea. NRL Monday is kicking goals on ABC 702 Sydney, which is a wonderful program. If you're listening, you can listen on the ABC Listen as well, even if you're not in Sydney. It's available wherever you get your apps from. The ABC Listen is a wonderful app. How do we see that one going? Because the Doggies have had plenty of problems as well, but Parramatta are no better at the moment, MC.
4: I just want to see over the 24-hour squad cutdowns to see where we're at. You got it open then. Hal, any big inclusions? Or is Stephen Crichton in and Jacob Kiraz?
1: Yeah, Crichton's playing. Kiraz is playing.
4: So huge, yeah. So I'll be tipping. I was going to tip Canterbury anyway, but I was just, you know, with Kiraz and Crichton still in the squad 24 hours out, that's a good sign for him. Kiraz, I just love him as a player. I don't think he's got the legs to be a week-in, week-out NRL fullback, but he's definitely their best option for now.
1: Kurt Mann is out. Bailey Haywood will start at hooker, Dino.
3: Yeah, okay. Yeah, well, he's played a lot there this year, Bailey Haywood, obviously, and they haven't really quite figured that out. I don't think the Bulldogs, it's been talked about quite a bit, but he's competent in that role. I agree with you. I love Kiraz's like intensity and the way which he attacks games. He doesn't leave much in the tank, so, and that's throughout each minute he plays. He's often scrambling, but he keeps turning up. And, yeah, look, I think the Dogs are going to get the job done. The Eels, I watched them. Well, we watched them last week against Newcastle, and there were moments that were okay or that were good, but they just really weren't in the game in the end, and Newcastle did it pretty comfortably, but just under strength and a lot of injuries for them. They have been trying hard. Again, another team that's doing the best with what they got at the moment. Unfortunately, they are meeting some opposition that's just a step ahead.
1: Yeah, no Mitchell Moses, of course. Ronald Volkman is doing okay. He didn't have the best game last week against Newcastle. And when you compare them to the Canterbury halves, you know, you get the feeling that this one, out of any game, this one is one that Lachie Galvin really needs to take by the scruff of the neck and show, you know, what potential he has.
3: Yeah, I mean, there's a lot of pressure on the kid and there's a lot of focus on him and all their performances and whether good or bad. And, I really like the way Matt Burton's playing at the moment. He's running and he's finding moments in games where he's untouchable. But they're just, those moments are a few and far between at the moment for the Dogs.
1: MC, got a text here, no name on it, but how do you see the Dolphins going this year? It's a bit of a question without notice, of course, but they are sitting in fifth place and they've been doing some pretty impressive things. Obviously, in action last night, and they absolutely thrashed North Queensland. Are they a team that, you know, can feature in finals time, sitting in fifth place now? I mean, look what they did with the Panthers a few weeks ago. They took them to Golden Point.
4: Yeah, definitely can finish in finals. I'd like to see a little bit, like, that. It was a weird game last night. I know they won 40-14, but it didn't look like that sort of game. And they've got the ability to score two or three tries in 8 minutes and blow a team apart because they've got that level of attack and flow. If they can just tidy up a couple of discipline areas and try and get into the grind a little bit more, I think they are. Not only do I think they can make the play finals, they could sneak into the top four.
3: I think next week they take on the Roosters, right? And I know it's going to be you know, some affected by Origin teams, but that's a real test for them. They, like you said, that game against the Panthers up in Northern Territory, that was a pretty tough game where they took them right to the end. Then they had a close loss to the Warriors the week later with lots of travel and whatnot. So they're a fair income team this year, and they're a real chance, I think, come finals. I agree with MC. Next week's going to be a tough game, I think, even though there's going to be players missing.
1: Yeah, and they won five in a row after that Warriors loss. So, yeah, in fine form. Let's wrap the weekend and see how everything stands heading into round 15. In Jersey Flegg today, the Panthers beat the West Tigers 28 points to 22 and the Sharks beat the Dragons 42-18 here at Shark Park. New South Wales Cup, North Sydney defeated the Roosters 33 points to 28 and Penrith defeated the West Magpies 30 points to 16. Queensland Cup today, just the one game, Sunshine Coast beating Burley 29-22 in the Queensland Women's Premiership. Burley defeated Sunshine Coast 6-4. Ipswich over Mackay 34-14.

0: and Central Queensland smashed winner Manly 48-6. Super netball, there were wins for the Melbourne Mavericks 59-50 over the Melbourne Victons and the West Coast Fever 61-60 over the Giants. And in the AFL, as we mentioned, Sydney defeating St Kilda 104-102. You can catch the Essendon-Carlton game on ABC Listen with the first bounce at 7:20. So the NRL this weekend started all the way back on Thursday night. The Manly Warringah Sea Eagles under new full-time coach Kieran Foran defeating the South Sydney Rabbitohs 28-14. Melbourne got home over Newcastle 32-30 and the Roosters beat Canberra on Friday night 26-0. Yesterday, the Dolphins, as we mentioned, that massive win over the Cowboys, 40-14. And the Titans, what a finish that was last night, beating the Broncos 28-23. Earlier this afternoon, Penrith defeated the West Tigers 68-0. And here at Shark Park, it was Cronulla 34, St George Illawarra 12. As we've mentioned, tomorrow afternoon, it is the Bulldogs in 15th place taking on the Parramatta Eels at Stadium Australia on air from 3 p.m. with Andrew Moore, Ruan Sims and Michael Carayannis. As it stands, the Panthers on top in 26 points. The Warriors have got 22, then the Roosters on 20. A bit of a glut of teams on 18. Manly, the Dolphins and Newcastle, South Sydney and Cronulla round out the top eight, but they are level on points, but ahead on for and against with the Cowboys and still the West Tigers on 16 points. So for and against is the only thing that's keeping the Tigers out of the eight, despite that massive loss. Melbourne back on 12 points with the Broncos and Canberra. The Titans on 10 points along with the Bulldogs and Parramatta. Of course, one of those will move to 12 tomorrow. And St George Illawarra, after their 11th loss of the season this afternoon, marooned at the bottom of the ladder on 4 points. It finished this afternoon at Shark Park with a 34-12 victory over the Dragons. Ronaldo Mulitalo scoring a double. Britt Nicara, Will Kennedy, Sam Stonestreet and Braden Trindle, who kicked 5 from 6. Val Holmes and Matt Fiange with the tries for the Dragons. Val Holmes kicking 2 from 3. Thank you very much to Peter Clemson on the buttons. Thanks to Ronelle Mowat in the studio. Thank you, MC.
1: Thank you, mate.
0: Thank you, Dino.
2: Nice day.
0: And thank you for listening. Don't forget, tomorrow afternoon, the footy's back from Stadium Australia. Good night.
3: Dummies inside. Goes outside right to Edwards. Then away Alamotti got to... Oh, with him, won't need him. Straight past Magazzini. And he dives over to score. Paul Alamotti. 6:30 gone. Field position. Territory. Points. Penrith, 2 metres away. Last play, McLean dummy half. Goes right, Papali'i. Out the back to Cleary. He'll go himself. Gets down Tolo. And he's over to score, Nathan Cleary. 10-0 Penrith. They're already putting on a clinic.
4: The Pink Panthers will be going in.
3: They win the score. Ooh, hang on. Another premonition. Comes left to Edwards. Goes left to Cleary. Then away to McLean. Got it away to Jenkins. Milky. He dives over to score the try. Jumpty's premonition. Oh, yeah. Penrith 22. West nil. Tom Jenkins scores. Gibbsy, you've done it again.
4: Well, you didn't have to be Einstein if you watched what's happening.
3: 3 metres in West Tigers' half. Blade comes to the right. Cleary takes on the line. Beats him. He's over the 30. He's got Yeo with him over the 20. Inside to Yeo. Guyer misses in. Buller takes him over the line. Try to Yeo. It was like a training run try, really. But it's the old Penrith heroes, Nathan Cleary and Isaiah Yeo in combination. Yeo gets the try.
5: Just seems almost disrespectful to say it now. With a minute 20 to go and 36-0. It is very, very clearly game, set, bingo. Penrith is going to win this.
3: 31 out for the West goal line. Play now to Lungy on the last. Goes right to Cleary. Cleary puts in a kick off the outside of his boot, looking for To'o. Bounces for To'o. Toll scores with a brilliant kick from Nathan Cleary.
6: Here they go again, the Panthers.
3: Comes to the right, Cleary, cut out ball to Toll. And half a gap shut. Then he throws one away to Alamotti. Alamotti accelerates past Guyer. Bullet to beat. He turns it back on the inside and Penrith's Cog is going to score. Break down the left wing by Jenkins. He's got support, Tungor. Tungor runs back to the short side. He's got Jenkins with him. He doesn't need Jenkins. Raise your bat. Half century. Penrith's got a fiffy.
5: Cogger for Penrith. He'll go centre field left to Lindsay Smith. Links up with Cleary. Plays out the back to Lungy.
3: Cut out ball to Milky. And Tom Jenkins is over for a second. 11 tries for Penrith. It's full time. Penrith 68 have whitewashed an embarrassed West Tigers nil.

0: Penrith great, West Tigers absolutely embarrassing.
1: 25 in from the Western touchline. Hohepa long ball right for Trindle. Gets it away to Kennedy, one-on-one right-hand side. Fienge had to come in off his wing and Ronaldo Mulitalo had an open path to the line. It's taken 24 minutes, but the Cronulla Sharks do get the first try of the afternoon through Ronaldo Mulitalo. Hohepa Putu gets it away to Niwai Putu. Then on it goes to Brett Nicola. That's a great change of direction. Niwai Putu got it on the right-hand side, back on the inside left. Wilton goes straight through the gap and scores under the post. Finally, the damage is done, and the Cronulla Sharks score the first points of the second half. Colquhoun takes it over the 20. Quick play the ball. Hohepa Putu gets it away to Billy Burns. They're away here. Niwai Putu over halfway. He's got Will Kennedy back on his inside. He draws Setu 2 in, gets the pass away, and the flying fish, Will Kennedy, does the salmon in midair. Scores the try under the sticks.
0: They win the scrum, the Sharks. They go left through Beryl to Kale Ido, who splits the tackle. He's got Stone Street on his outside, and Stone Street will race away and score in the corner.
1: The Dragons have been undone from the set piece at the base of the scrum. The Sharks threw it left. They had the numbers, and the defence, the tight defence of the Dragons, has seen Stone Street score the try in the corner. Right-hand side, Trindle's at first receiver. Gets it away to Kennedy. Kick Cairns out the back, and they'll score again. Hirotti gets it away to Mulitalo. Their hands were way too quick. Mulitalo has a double this afternoon, and the Sharks, you'd have to say, are home.
0: Fenua Blake is a metre away from the line for the Sharks. With 5.50 to go, they lead by 16. Beryl left out of dummy half.
1: Trindle, dummies, goes himself, and he'll score under the post. Trindle improving the position from the left-hand side. He gets through the tackle of Daniel Atkinson, his opposite number, very close to the line, and then runs around and scores under the post.
0: And the siren goes, so that will be the last play of the game. In local derby number 57 between the Cronulla Sharks and the St George Illawarra Dragons. And so the Cronulla Sharks will get the victory.
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7: Round 13 of the AFL continues with a battle of the caretaker coaches. Essendon taking on Carlton from the MCG on this King's birthday eve. The Bombers parted ways with Brad Scott last week, going down to the West Coast Eagles by 30 points under interim coach Dean Solomon. They do welcome back Redmond, Jones and Durham tonight, having won just one of their last 25 matches. Well, the Blues, they've won their last three under interim coach Josh Fraser. The Blues are in 15th spot, but only two games outside the wildcard spot. But they'll have to do so tonight without vice-captain Jacob Wiedering. Matt Clinch to call the action alongside Ben Cameron. Welcome to you, Benny.
8: Hello, Clinchy. Great to be here. I'm very much looking forward to the Caretaker Cup, the fourth time these two teams have met on King's birthday eve.
7: A two-time All-Australian, Chad Wingard, is with you. Former Hawk and Blue. He was coach of the year in the AFLW in 2019, Daniel Harford. Chad, great to see you.
9: Great to be here. I'm excited for this game. I'm not sure if it's going to be a high scoring. I mean, only one game out of their whole season, both teams have scored over 100 points, and that was a while ago for Essendon. So hopefully these teams can defend well and just see some sort of ball movement to get some scores on the board.
10: Nice to be with you, team. Love a Sunday night at the MCG. This is good business. I'm happy about this. I want to see this Fraser-led Blues outfit live. Haven't seen them live since Josh Fraser took over. I want to see what Solly does with these Bomber boys as well. There's a bit on the line. From a pride perspective, these two clubs hate each other. Almost traditionally have hated each other. So there's always that tension and angst within the crowd as well. And hopefully we get a bit of that energy on the field tonight.
7: The 256th occasion in which these two sides have met. The Blues have won 130. The Bombers have won 119. And there has been six draws. A chance to take you straight inside the Carlton camp. Lauren Borden's down on the boundary for us. Welcome, Loz.
11: Thanks, Clinchy. I've got Ash Hansen, the Carlton assistant, alongside me, very close to the bounce here at the MCG. Thanks for your time, Ash. I mean, 3 wins in a row, a 4-8 record looks a lot better than a 1-11 record, doesn't it?
12: Yeah, it's certainly a lot healthier, both for our fans and clearly for the morale of the players as well.
11: And each win

0: seem to have, I guess, get better than the last. So you had the Western Bulldogs, and then there was Port Adelaide, and last week, obviously, Paddy Cripps and Geelong. Was that just a special one as well?
1: Yeah, I think each week it's kind of built. You know, the Bulldogs are a quality opponent, and then we had to travel away to Port Adelaide, which is hard. And then you come up against a top four side in Geelong, so you kind of solidify probably the last fortnight's work. So certainly the momentum, the belief is growing within the group. We would have liked to have done that early in the season, yes. Clearly, but it's certainly welcome at this point of the season.
0: The team mentioned the interim coaches, but Josh Fraser this week spoke about improving training standards. Can you give us an indication of what that has looked like on the track?
1: It's been a focus for us for a long period of time, but I think when you get that change in senior coach and personnel, you can maybe go within yourself and just worry about your own performance. And training standards, it's the little things at training that matter around the connection with the group, doing exercises and drills to the letter of how they're designed, transitions between drills. Like everyone, whether it's be local footy or professional footy, talks about training standards, and that doesn't change for our guys because we know that the evidence they can generate and practice during the week does transfer on game day.
0: Is it a change sometimes that's shaped by winning as well? Everyone's just got a little bit more of a pep in their step?
1: Oh, without doubt. You know, winning does help everything. It helps the energy. It helps the optimism. It helps these boys listen. They trust you a little bit more because they're getting results. So all that goes into the pot to being a pretty good environment.
0: Ash Hansen with us on ABC Sport. I'll send you upstairs to our ABC Sport commentary team.
2: Ash, Daniel Harford, mate. Nice to chat to you. I'm interested, who runs in last to the coach these days? Who gets in last?
1: That's a good question, huh? I reckon... No, I don't want to put anyone on the bus. No, because
2: in,
1: you're going to be watching them tonight, and then you'll be saying, this is the reason why he might not chase us out. I can't. At end of the year, half, I'll tell you at the end of the season.
2: Well, the good news is there's someone.
3: Who in the 06 Eagles would have done it then?
1: Oh, Wirra, for sure. Wirra always just trundled in like... Wirra was a freak talent, but Gigi wasn't a great trainer.
2: When you're that good, you don't have to. You can do what he likes, Wirra.
1: I put him under the bus now.
2: I'm interested, when the change happened and Fraser took over, did you sit down as a coaching group and talk about the block of games that you had coming up? I mean, you had, as you said, you had the Bulldogs, Port Adelaide on the road, then Geelong. Three really challenging games and what's been already a really challenging year. Did you talk about a little block and what you were trying to get out of that and whether or not you've hit those KPIs?
1: No, we didn't. First and foremost, that first week, and I think Solly spoke about it last week in his press conference, that it's quite an emotional week and a lot of players and staff deal with it differently in relation to their connection with Vossi. So that first week was about the welfare of the players and making sure the group had the energy that week to still perform and do a job, which clearly we did against the Bulldogs. And then after that, it's really about stacking behaviours and wins and growing our game week to week, which hadn't really changed from the start of the year. But we did play, you could say, with a sense of freedom that decision had been made.
2: Yep.
1: The guys could go on and continue the work that we were doing. So we didn't want to make wholesale changes, but we wanted to maintain standards, which I think the guys have done professionally really well.
2: What about the injection of some energy, some youthful energy? We're seeing Eisen and Wilson to sort of the highlight, the young talent. What difference does that make when you see them out there and really having a good crack at it too?
1: Oh, it's huge because the last 8 to 10 players on your list from an experience point of view, if they're bringing those performances and that energy, it makes the senior guys' role so much easier. They don't have to shoulder the load. So I think getting the balance right between our older and younger guys is really important. Like, yep. Wade Dirksen comes in tonight, but he's a better player because he's got Hainsey next to him, you know. So getting that balance right is really important for us. So the youth can bring, you know, the unpredictability and the energy, but the mature guys can bring the experience and the direction.
4: Hey, mate, Chetty here, Chet Wingard here. Just wanted to chat around on unpredictableness compared to being predictable with the ball movement. It's been a big shift in terms of, I suppose, the controlled ball movement compared to, I suppose, a little bit of kamikaze handball through the guts. Is that something that you've been obviously implemented in the last 3 weeks? But how do you do that? I suppose it's pretty hard for a viewer at home to. How do you just shift so quickly in season? So is that something that you've kind of shown as a, I suppose, a real strong point of being able to defend from that? Or is it very much this is how we're going to use, and this is, I suppose, the players that we have around us that can help us with that ball movement?
1: No, you're right, Chad. We've certainly done a focus on trying to bring that ball back through the corridor. You know, I think whenever you can open up the face of your forward 50, you give your forwards more options, you bring more of them into the game. The predictability comes with how you set up the ground, and the unpredictability is what the ball user chooses to do with it. So As long as we're reliable in setting up the ground the right way, we should give our ball user multiple options to take, and then their skill set, their ability, will then apply the right decision to the situation and their skill set. So hopefully that's when you generate guys playing to their strengths. And hopefully, after your intro, we can kick 100 points for the first time tonight.
5: Carlton assistant coach Ash Hansen is with you on ABC Sport. What have you learnt about Josh as he's taken on the interim role? We've learned he loves the hoodies in the box and he's pretty laid back and doesn't want to sort of play his hand in terms of wanting the job full time, but he's been obviously able to get some on-field success, which helps to lighten the mood in the week to week.
1: Yeah, he certainly does a really good job around bringing the group together, keeping it simple. Got a big focus on his fundamentals, which clearly he's driving the stands around that with his developmental background. So he's done a really good job of lightening the mood of the group, because pressure comes in this game. But it's amazing when you can lighten the mood a little bit, what guys can do. So he's managing the opportunity and the experience very well, considering it is a challenging position to be in when you're not the fully fledged senior coach, but you've still got an important role to play.

0: play for the club and the players.
1: Ash, when a senior coach gets sacked, it's unsettling for everyone, not just the players, but I'm sure the assistants as well. Sometimes a new coach wants to bring in their people. Where are you placed moving forward at Carlton? Are you contracted for next year?
0: Yeah, no, I'm contracted for next year and very fortunate to be at this club. I've enjoyed my time. The way Vossi spoke when he left, I think the way we're playing over the last 3 weeks really shows that we are a united club. He made that decision for the betterment of the footy club. We're moving forward now as a collective, and there's multiple people in this footy club that put on the show for the guys tonight by doing their jobs, and I'm really, really proud and enjoying being a part of that group.
2: Ash, I remember when we both used to wear Navy that we talked coaching and your career and what you wanted out of it, and you said you'd one day you'd like to be a senior coach. Would you put your hat in the ring?
0: Yeah, I certainly want to aspire to be in that position one day when the timing's right. And as you know, half, like the timing for your family, your personal development and the club all has to align, because those positions are all consuming and they're integral roles in a footy club. So when that opportunity comes, I'd love to present to a football team about what I can bring to their club. But once again, we'll cross that when the opportunity comes.
3: You coached the club when Vossi had COVID at one stage. Did you want to be the interim coach?
0: I mean, that decision was made by the footy club, so I'm fully supportive of the direction they wanted to go in and continue to play my role in defence and the back six, and off the momentum we've built, it's a good place to be.
3: It's a hard question to answer in season, but the mental lift from the players, do you feel like that's something that whoever the next coach is will have to work on in the off-season to try and play with the same freedom that you're seeing at the moment?
0: I think we're heading in that direction, and I know you can't compare the two because Michael's not here, but you could arguably say that we would have won those games anyway to a degree. Now, the other side of it could say, well, we wouldn't have won those games. So it's really hard to measure, but I think in the modern day, when there is so much expectation on performance across all 18 teams, I think that's one of the key parts to coaching, is creating the freedom for guys to express themselves, to make error, but continue to take on the game, because the momentum shifts are so important. And getting players to connect and play for one another when the chips are down is also really important. And I think that's the space that our guys have probably grown in over the last month.
3: And finally, as we let you go, we appreciate your time. Where has the majority of your sort of opposition analysis been with the Bombers, given the sense that they have been somewhat unpredictable with the amount of injuries they've had?
0: Yeah, certainly we looked at the Melbourne game really closely. We want to prepare for them to be at their best, and certainly their performance in Gather Round and what they did to Melbourne was pretty impressive. So we dug into that game pretty closely around their ability at the contest to outnumber and then deny you possession of the ball and the way they used it. So we used that as a bit of a blueprint going forward for tonight.
3: Do you feel like you could be a wildcard side if you got on a run?
0: Oh, absolutely. You know, like, we've done it before where momentum from our fans and from this playing group has shown that we can do it. So why not? That's what you've got to believe in, because we want to be playing at that end of the year.
3: Ash, always appreciate your time. Good luck tonight and for the rest of the season.
0: Thanks, guys.
3: Ash Hansen, assistant coach with the Blues, joining you from the MCG Sunday Night Footy on ABC Sport. Matt Clinch and Ben Cameron to call the action. Lauren Borden down on the boundary. Daniel Harford and Chad Wingard are your experts. They're two interesting scenarios, the situations in which both clubs find themselves in. The Bombers haven't quite turned the corner yet. They're very much at the starting point with Dean Solomon. Well, it sort of feels like the Bombers, the Blues, I should say, have started to gather a bit of momentum, and how far that can take them is always intriguing as to, are we looking week to week, or do we think we're building a bit quicker than that?
2: Yeah, and I suppose the challenge, and Ash touched on it a few times in his conversation with us, is to replicate the energy of the freedom that they are currently experiencing. When the new coach comes in, you get a little spike and a little bump for a little while and a couple of weeks of free hit maybe, but to be able to do it when the pressure starts to mount again because of the expectation that will come, then that's the challenge of any group. And it's not easy. It's too simple to say it's easy for Carlton at the moment because there's no pressure, considering what they've been through. But that's the opportunity that's in front of them, to find a group, to develop a group that's going to be able to deal with the pressure when it comes and still execute the plan and be a good footy team.
4: Yeah, and I'd say Carlton, they've got a bit of evidence now of what works. Essendon haven't had that.
2: Yep.
4: So at the moment, Essendon is still trying to find what works. They've played maybe a quarter here of really good footy. They've got a few players that are really stepping up, but across the board, if you like you said, he's looked back all the way back down to when they played Melbourne to see their best footy. So that shows that Essendon haven't put enough game together to be competitive for long enough. So Carlton have that evidence, which does make it easier to scout, I suppose.

0: You know what Carlton's going to do, especially with because it's made them successful. So Essendon have a real blueprint of what they're going to come out today, Carlton, and that's probably going to chip the ball, win the contest, and get the ball and retain it inside their forward half of the footy. So Essendon are probably a little bit harder to scout because, like I said, they've played a little bit of chip and chase. They've played a little bit quicker through the corridor, turnover game at some stages, and they put on scores heavily against Fremantle in the second half, and they won the centre clearances. So their game style is a little bit hard to, I suppose, scout at the moment. So it'll be interesting to see which Essendon we see and which Carlton we suspect we're going to see.
1: Have you played under a new coach? Your first season at Port Adelaide was 2012, wasn't it? And Kenny came in the following year. So what's it like for players who obviously worry about their contract at the end of the season? They want to get the team success in terms of bank a few wins, but they also want to know where they sit in the overall structure.
0: Yeah, we had interim coach, which was Buddha Hocking, believe it or not. We had Buddha Hocking in my first year.
2: Is that following the sacking of Primus?
0: Yeah, sacking of Primus. We were the first non-expansion club to lose to GWS, which was great. And Matty Primus obviously infamously walked down at three-quarter time and, geez, we copped a spray at the end of the game.
3: Fair enough, too.
0: And he didn't leave. He's still down there, Matty Primus.
1: I did that game. I went to the Sydney Showgrounds and flew back to Adelaide with the Port Adelaide players, and that's a sober of flight I've ever been on. None of the players would make any eye contact. Everyone kind of knew what was going to happen. I think even Matt Primus
0: knew. We were competitive the last 4 weeks when Buddha did take over. We went very simple. We had two stats that we looked at, which was our tackle count and our contested possession. So as you can see with Carlton, it looks like they've obviously had a shift because you're in season. You can't shift the whole game style, but they've gone, maybe they're looking at uncontested marks, controlling the ball. And even when they're going outside of their defensive 50, they're going wider than coming in corridor. So it's smaller shifts, but something they can KPIs, they can focus on and you can measure each week to week. And it's obviously given them evidence and it helped us when we had Buddha to really shift our steely mindset.
2: Didn't Buddha say to you guys that the coaches paid the ultimate price so you can pay the price down at Port Beach or whatever it was?
0: Did you know everything that happened? Yeah, that was a shocker. We were all down at Henley Beach 6 a.m. in the middle of winter.
2: How long?
0: We had two blokes go to hospital afterwards with hypothermia. So,
3: are you serious?
0: Yeah, Matty Thomas was in hospital. He had a skin fold of 29, so we didn't have much meat on the bones to keep it warm.
3: Matty,
0: I was pretty safe. I was in my first year, so I had a little bit of puppy fat still on me to keep me warm in the water. We were in there for about 45 minutes, and then we obviously had to get on the sand and do some core to warm back up, and we were on the beach doing the schnitzels when you're rolling around.
3: Oh no!
0: We're doing swimming underneath the legs in the water. Good times, guys. Jeez, I tried to bury that deep in my mind. Thanks for bringing that back up.
2: I apologise.
1: Chad Wingard alongside Daniel Harford, Matt Clinch and Ben Cameron to call all the action. Lauren Borden is making her way around to the Bombers side of things. Chad was engaged with the Sydney St Kilda finish in which the Saints led for so much of the afternoon. They kicked 6-3 in the opening quarter, led by 17 points at quarter time, got out by 33 points in the second quarter before leading at 8 points at halftime, 6 points at three-quarter time. And Sydney stole it at the death. Nick Blakey had a shot with 26 minutes on the clock. Jack Silvani took the mark on the goal line. You thought, is that Sydney's chance done and dusted? No. Enter Isaac Heaney. He got the hand pass away to Sarong. He kicked the goal with 14 seconds remaining on the clock. And Sydney pip him at the post, 15-13, 103 to the Saints, 15-12, 102. What was your takeaway as you watched that unfold?
0: Oh, geez, it was exciting. I can't imagine how often St Kilda are going to watch that Monday, Tuesday, that stoppage. Yeah. Because you cannot allow Heaney to get first hands on the ball. And yes, he actually gave the fake handball, but he gave it to the open player. That guy should not be open either. You should have all your forwards down to compress this stoppage. So I think there's going to be a little bit of

0: person to have a fault, like 2 seconds in sarong, to be able to put that on his boot, is he had needed someone on him as well. It's pretty crazy to happen.
1: Oh, I watched it in here. You watched it out the back. I was in here with half, and I got all of that in real time. had shivers down my spine thinking, oh, that... Yeah, I've trailed people into stoppage. That was it. When it was a good little push on Windhager at first, which split around the stoppage. But half said someone's got to be blocking it on
0: should
1: the
0: be
1: other side.
0: The corridor wing, and who's on Sarong? Supposed to crunch him, and they obviously didn't have that one there. And Sarong shouldn't be by himself. But when you, like I said, you shouldn't have any forward. You should have your forwards coming down when you know it's not long left, and you got and the score is what it is. So. Oh, well, depending that'd be a fun
2: on
0: Tuesday.
2: What happens tonight, we might have to find a bit of Ross Lyon's post-match press conference in our last half hour.
3: Oh, yes.
2: Just to see how he does unpack that.
4: Did you see Liam Ryan's hanger, just by the way? Massive hanger.
2: Luckily, contender.
0: That is not contender. That is it. That's it. That's unbelievable. On Brody Grundy, he got the
4: massive
0: second lift. And he kicked the goal as well. I mean, that should come into consideration if you get Mark of the Year.
1: Yeah, what's it
4: well,
1: like?
4: Well, you would know.
1: What's it like to win Mark of the Year?
0: It's because I got it when I did the exact same thing.
4: I love that from you. Well done.
2: What was your prize when you won it?
0: Yeah. I reckon it was a cash consideration. Okay. It used to be a car lease for the year. But yeah, now it's I think it was 10K, which was nice.
1: That's not bad.
0: Take that.
2: That's pretty good.
4: But car was better.
2: Yes.
4: You're a bit stiff back in the old days. Cars.
1: I think.
4: Not that I won one, but.
1: I think Nick Natnui won a. I think he won a year's supply of cereal. Which you would be livid with.
0: Jeez, no, you're filthy with that.
4: Nah,
1: yeah.
0: His was worth that much as well.
4: No, that's garbage. That's a garbage prize.
1: He thought, "Where's my car?" And they said, "It's a year's worth supply of cereal." you can
0: what have cereal was it to exactly?
1: He was not happy.
2: No, understandably.
4: Imagine having a year's supply of oats. Oh God, how bad would that be?
2: The teams are in for tomorrow's King Birthday clash between Melbourne and Collingwood. The Magpies, we already knew they were bringing Mitch Badaschke in for his debut. So just 9 days after joining the club from the mid-season draft, he comes in to play for the Magpies alongside Perryman and Buller. Out goes Steele Sidebottom, who's being managed. Will Parker is omitted. And Ned Long, who featured in the VFL. While for the Demons, Lucas Kentfield comes in to make his debut. We knew about that. Jack Lever and Tom McDonald also make their returns. Matthew Jeffson played in the VFL. Laurie and Moniz Wakefield are the other two players out for the Demons. So
4: that's no good for him last week doing the knee.
2: No.
4: Again for Moniz Wakefield.
2: Yep.
4: No good for that young fella. Bad luck.
2: He's had a terrible 12 months on the sidelines, finally got back and unfortunately has once more suffered injury. Sunday night footy on ABC Sport. You can join us on the SMS 0437 774 774. Calvin from Watsonia. I said, loving Half's insights and really looking forward to the A-team with a combination of the humour as well as Chad's great contribution. Have a good call, folks. Speaking of which, Lauren Borden's made her way around to the Bombers camp and we can take you inside there. Loz.
5: Thanks, Clinch. I am down on the boundary line with injured bomber Nick Martin. Thanks for joining us ahead of tonight's match against Carlton. Can you tell us about your injury and how you are at the moment? So it's been a little bit of a longer road back than other ACL injuries. So how are you at the moment?
6: Yeah, going well. About 6 months down the track now, so ticking boxes. Just started running, which was a good milestone to hit. So all in all, it's going okay. It's a long and grueling process, but I'm trying to keep my spirits up.
5: Rehab is traditionally a lonely place to be, perhaps not at the Bombers at the moment. There's plenty of people in that group to keep your spirits up. What is it like when every week it just feels like there's another number being added to that injury group?
6: Yeah, it's a funny one. It's a weird one. You want no injuries, you don't want anyone with you, but the silver lining is that you get a couple of mates that bring the energy, bring the enjoyment. So I know we're due a few back in a few weeks and week after week, so it's going to get smaller hopefully and stay small. So best case scenario, I'm the only one in there.
5: Who is keeping the spirits up if there's a player or two that's really the one that's keeping the group in good spirits?
6: Yeah, it's probably Sharpie and Clark, those two just feed off each other, and I don't even understand them half the time because they're just talking gibberish, but those two they have a lot of fun and bring enjoyment, which is good, which you need that energy.
5: It's got to be significant tonight too then to have Mason Redmond and Sam Durham back out on the field to provide some leadership for the group.
6: Yeah, certainly, and Langers was one out last week against the Eagles in an 8-man leadership group, so I thought he'd played really well. It was terrific and led the boys during a tough week, but to have those two back is really exciting for us. Bring on field leadership as well as their individual strengths and talents, because they're terrific players.
5: Nick Martin with us on ABC Sport. I'll send you upstairs for some more questions from our experts.
4: Nick, Daniel Harford, mate, nice to have a chat with you, and good luck with the recovery. It's been a challenge, and it's a rubbish place to be, as you've touched on in rehab, so good luck with the whole thing. Hey, I'm interested in the role you've played as one of the

0: senior players and better players for the Dons that hasn't been out there. Have you played a role in trying to keep the group together, to stay a part of it, but also be a bit of a conduit between, you know, the coaches and the players, and trying to keep it all together through what's been a pretty tumultuous time?
1: Yeah, certainly, and that's probably probably magnified in the recent weeks and my role within that. So probably just keeping the spirits alive first and foremost and up and about, and because we've got a lot to play for. We've still got 12 weeks, 12 games of footy left, so plenty of games left in the season. So first that one, but also just the game plan stuff and being that connector between coaches and leaders and players, and seeing the game a little bit differently because I'm still amongst it, but probably put that perspective on a little bit. So and then there's helping the young guys out who have played, you know, less than 10 games, and we've got a few of them out there.
0: So, and how have you felt watching it all unfold around you and not being able to get out there and do anything about it from a footy sense? Has that weighed heavily on you, or have you sort of dealt with that?
1: Yeah, it's extremely tough, and it's probably weighed on me more not playing than actually playing. I kind of reflect on last year, and times were tough last year for sure. And when you're playing, you go, at least I can play, at least I can help the boys on field with my actions, where when that's stripped away and that's taken away from you, you go, well, how can I lead? And it starts in my rehab and how I attack that. And then secondly, it's the way I present myself every day and show up and show the boys how during times of adversity or tough times that we hang tight and we keep our chins up.
2: Nick, Ben Cameron here. Always good to speak to a Subiaco person, Ooby Dooby. Have you spoken to...
0: Oh, that's enough from you.
3: No, that was great.
4: He's warming you up, Nick.
2: Have you spoken to Brad Scott since he departed?
1: Yeah, I have. We caught up a couple of days after it got announced, and he was great. Just sort of thanked him for everything he did for not only me, but our football club for the last 4 years. I loved my time under Brad, and I'm not sure what he's going to be up to, but it was great to see him and great to kind of shake hands and say thanks.
2: Oh, I think it was reported that he hosted the group at his house. Is that how it played out?
1: Yeah, he did. He had you know, the boys and staff over, cooked up a little brisket, which was nice. And it was good just to kind of put a full stop on it and say thanks.
2: Oh, I know footy clubs, they move on remarkably quickly. It's so brutal in the way that they do. Who do you want to coach Essendon next?
1: Yeah, well, you're right. Footy clubs do move on quickly, and I kind of reflect as well when players retire, and it's kind of like, well, we got training in about 2 hours. Thanks for everything, but, you know, we'll move on. But, yeah, to answer your question, not too sure about specifics. Kind of had conversations with Andy about will we be sort of involved in the process, but, in terms of characteristics, I just want a coach who's well-balanced. He's big on connections, big on galvanising our group, and also knows the game really well. So whoever that may be will be, but that's above my pay bracket.
2: So do you know what your role will look like in your involvement in the process?
1: Not specifics. I'm not sure how far the club's gone with the process of finding a new coach, but I'm sure there'll be conversations with the leaders and other senior players about what we think will fit our club.
4: Nick Martin's with us from the Bombers on ABC Sport. Nick, it's Matt Clinch here. Dean Solomon spoke during the week about wanting it to be a player-led environment. What does that sort of look like in a day-to-day? And given the fact that you haven't had a lot of success over the last sort of season and a half, how do you try and convert that into wins?
1: Yeah, well, I think it starts in our kind of meetings and how we sort of embrace that and play-led. Solly's really big on us leading the meetings and us driving that and speaking up. And it's not only the leaders who are speaking up, but we want first-year players, we want Sully Rowe speaking up, Dyson Sharp, these sort of guys who see the game really well for their first year, but create an environment where these guys feel really comfortable to speak up, speak their mind. If they get it wrong, that's fine. We'll educate and hear their perspective on things, which will, in turn, I think, make our team better.
4: And it's hard for you, given you're not playing, but how different does the environment feel at the moment under Dean compared to Brad?
1: Yeah, a little bit, and I think you've seen it with Carlton, who we're playing tonight. Maybe the shackles are off a little bit, but kind of the way I see it, Solly's just come in, he's kind of just given us a bit of free rein and go, firstly, keep the spirits up, because it's a tough week when you lose your coach, but I think that's the first one, kind of the shackles off, just bring your best self, play with a bit of freedom, a bit of flair, and the result will be.
4: You mentioned about reflecting on your time in footy. You've been involved since 2022. You've had Ben Rutten and Brad Scott. You'll have a third coach next season in your 6 years involved. Do you feel like the club needs a bit of stability to try and push forward?
1: Yeah, certainly. I think every club is searching for stability. I'm yet to kind of see it at Essendon during my time, but what I want is just, a coach.

0: Brewster comes in and, you know, hopefully he's my coach for the next 12 years at Essendon. But, look, the reality is I can't control much above and what goes on at board level or you know, wherever. But I'm really just focused on keeping the spirits alive at the club, keeping boys up and about, and really motivated to attack the back half of the year.
1: Nick, do you know James Hurt?
0: No, not personally, no, I don't.
1: Never met him?
0: Never met him.
2: Oh, no. There's a few past players, weren't there, down at the club over the last week or so. Our own Adam Ramanaskis, was he there in the corridors?
0: Yeah, Rama was.
1: Yeah.
2: What was Rama doing, just out of interest for
1: just
2: us?
1: Just big noting, that's what he was doing.
0: No, I saw he's got a few boys, and he's just supporting Solly and backing him in. So it was good to talk to Rama. I had a bit to do with him at TGI, and it was good to see him.
1: Yeah, I like when the old boys get around it. That's good stuff. Just what's the upside, Nick, for the Bombers fans that are listening? That have had a rough year, a rough couple of years, rough 25 years from a finals perspective. What's the upside with this squad, with this group at the moment, from your eyes? You're seeing it from a different level now.
0: Yeah, well, I think it's the guys we've brought in. We can talk about the first rounders and everyone's seen their talent, but guys like Haas and Maxi Kondo, who are playing tonight, who come in at, you know, 30s or 50s, and we've hit a few of them as well with Archie Roberts. That's kind of where, yep, I think you build your list, where you get these picks right and kind of, you know, Sam Durham in the mid-season, these guys, and you build off that. And I just see these guys being Essendon players for 12 to 15 years. Like, they're just terrific. Cads is kicking. I think Cads has had 50 shots at goal. I can't imagine what he's going to get when he's got really good delivery and we're moving the ball really well. He'll be a really, really scary player. So I can see these upside. I can see these players really, really fast-tracking their development. So I'm optimistic. I'm really optimistic about where we can go, and I back the leaders and what we've done and what we've built so far with our connection. And so I'm just really excited to get some stability, let these kids play and have freedom.
1: Speaking of connection, how's your mobile phone plan going and your internet at home? I'm worried about your Instagram absence.
0: Mine?
1: Yeah, I haven't seen a post since January, mate. I'm worried about you.
0: I was actually thinking that the other day. I was like, but I've got nothing to post. I'm not playing. I'm in the gym 24/7 just doing leg extensions, so I don't know if people want to see that.
1: Take us into the rehab life, mate. Tell us the rehab BTS story.
0: Yeah. Well, I was thinking of doing a day, a week in the life. And
1: there you go.
0: You know, stuff happens at the club. You go, oh, probably not the best time to post on Insta, post a few stories, but yeah, here I am having a nice teriyaki chicken. I don't know. I don't know what the people want to say.
1: I was worried that you mightn't have paid your bill or data limit's too low. You need to upgrade the plan. I was worried about you there for a second.
2: Now, Nick, as we let you go, Rama doesn't mind a couple of double invoices. You're a couple of coaches down, so the arch rivalry between you and the Blues. How do you stop Paddy Cripps and get a win tonight?
0: Yeah, well, he's really hit form of late. He's been a champion of the game for many, many years. You don't become a dual Brownlow medalist for nothing. So I think it'll be contest work, and I really back out mids, you know, whether it's Will Setterfield or Elijah Sardis and these heavily contested players, and to nullify him at the contest and then get him on the spread. So it'll be a team effort, and I really back the guys we've got in.
2: And does Ben Mackay stay forward tonight?
0: I don't know. I haven't seen the team sheet, actually. So
2: what would you say?
0: If I had to guess, I actually think he did quite well last week against the Eagles forward, so he provided a really good contest and second ruck. So if I had to guess, I'd probably say he stays there.
2: Nick, we really appreciate your time and your insights. Good luck in the recovery, and can't wait to see you back in 2027.
0: Pleasure, guys. Thanks.
2: Nick Martin, injured bomber, who joins us in the pregame. Unfortunately, he's not out there tonight. He'll miss all of this season and hopefully be back for the start of 2027. While we're conducting that interview, the Blues have made their way out onto the MCG, and the Bombers are making their way out right now. It is their first home game since the sacking of Brad Scott, so it'll be interesting to see what sort of crowd we get tonight. But the expectation is upward of 60,000 in what they have created a tradition, the fourth edition of this King's Birthday Eve clash, and the tribute to Neil Danaher, in which we'll see the Big Freeze tomorrow afternoon. As they break through the banner, Cole Langford up the front alongside Sammy Durham, and the Bombers trying to get their second win of the season. Matt Clinch and Ben Cameron to call the action. Lauren Borden on the boundary. Daniel Harford and Chad Wingard, your experts. The SMSs have come through. 0437 774 774. Michael said, I liked Benny's intro of the Caretaker Cup. Essendon have a big decision in choosing their next coach, and you'd think it'll be a lengthy process. Well, we're waiting for some confirmation as to how lengthy that process might be and when that process might take place.
1: And how hamstrung it is already, you just don't know. I'm really keen to see what happens, as I am with Carlton as well, in fairness. But the intrigue around Essendon is the whole James Hird factor. And what part does that play in how they go about their business and what process they run on the back of it? Because, as we've discussed previously, he's put them into a bit of a corner.
2: So I guess the $64,000 question that everyone wants asked and answered is that should they consult with James Hird to give him either an indication that he'll be part of a process if they run a process or that he won't be a part of a process? Do they need to clarify that element of it?
3: He said he'll be a part of a process.
2: Well, James Hird has, but Dean Solomon, Andrew Welsh hasn't said as to whether they consider he'll be part of their process.
3: Yeah.
1: Yeah, he did. What did he say on the press conference day? No one's...
2: Excluded.
1: Excluded, yeah. Everyone's... We'll take anyone, basically.
3: But they start with the...
1: Not like that, Joe. I didn't mean it like that. We'll have a look at everyone, is what I'm saying. Not just take you and me and we'll go coach. That's not going to happen.
2: But I guess the question is the James Hird club legend. There has been a few media reports that they gathered at Windy Hill, Tullamarine, to sort of support James Hird as the childhood hero for so many fans. And at the five-minute mark today, they might do a Hurdy chant. I mean, we shall see if that takes place or not. But how much the sentiment is behind the club legend to return and pick up where he left off some 9 years ago is the part that we can't quite work out. Is it sort of the romanticism of a club great coming back and uniting the club, or is it more fantasy that they need to move past that and go into the new era where they find the best coaching group, not just one figure?
1: So if this was St Kilda, I asked myself this question yesterday. We were talking about this. If this was St Kilda we were dealing with, would they include James Hird in a coach search?
3: No. I don't think any other club would. Yep. Someone who's coached for 10 weeks as an assistant coach, that's it.
1: Yep.
3: The thing that I often feel like is overlooked as well is the fact that James was never an assistant coach. He did no apprenticeship.
1: Yeah.
3: He came, and I mean of being a coach, people say he played under Sheeds, but I mean when you are a coach and looking after players, he went from on the couch to coaching Essendon, I mean the TV show.
1: Yeah.
3: To coaching Essendon. Not literally off the couch.
1: Not the couch to 10K, so type app.
3: Yeah, he wasn't sitting on his own couch. But that is so important, isn't it, Half, to learn about how you deal with people, how you manage the coaching group.
1: Yep.
3: All of those things. And then we know what happened at Essendon, whether some of those learnings may have helped avoid the catastrophe that ensued, we'll never know.
1: Yeah, no, we'll never know. But you're right. I mean, they're the... That's the foundations of your coaching career. No one has walked into the game and just walked into a coaching job and been successful. We haven't seen that. Even you go back to Tim Watson at the Saints all those years ago. Yeah. It's a tough caper. We heard we just chat to them. Nick Martin talked about and Ash Hansen talked about it as well. It's a tough caper. So understanding all the barriers, all the bonuses, all the benefits, all the challenges from an assistant level when the pressure isn't on gives you a chance to shape not only your philosophy and your management system, but understanding the ecosystem of coaching in this competition. It's not for the faint-hearted. Now, I don't suggest by any stretch of imagination that James is a faint-hearted person, and he would be absolutely up for the challenge again. And he's had that experience. At least he's had that experience, right? And part of me wants him to do it, I must admit, just to get this over with. Because otherwise, if they appoint a new person outside of James and it goes pear-shaped in the first 2 years, or they show no improvement and there's no real light at the end of the tunnel, you know it's going to happen.
2: Yeah.
1: It's going to happen again. So part of me wants them to just get it out of the system, but the pragmatist in me says, well, that's probably not going to be the outcome. It shouldn't be the outcome.
2: You got a feeling, Chad?
4: It's a strange one. You want to make sure the club's successful. And for me, this generation of players are specifically different from 10, 9 years ago. So you think of the players that are 18 years old coming out of school, that generation of player, of personality, of what their needs are as a contender or as a person that's going to be part of a program is completely different. If you haven't been inside the four walls, you wouldn't have seen that change. So to be able to get the most out of those younger athletes, it's going to be hard for a coach that's been out of the system and not with that kind of cohort of players. So that's probably my only worry with that, as well as the actually coaching element of what that is required. It's actually that connection, and that's what we just heard before. That connection part is so strong in what they need in this club and to galvanize a group. For me, it's going to be very hard to do if you don't know what you need and the capabilities to do that with this new generation of footballer.
1: Well, I do have a little insight at Port Melbourne one of my mate's sons plays there, and he's 23 or whatever he is now. He adores him, and they all adore him. So there is, just from my very small sample size of his capacity to connect with that generation, there is a school that says he can do it. I've never experienced myself with him. I've never seen him in action, but he adores him. My mate's boy adores him, and all his mates do too down there at Port Melbourne. So whether or not it translates, it could translate. I think the coaching stuff's interesting because I think he's smart enough to know what he's doing and what he wants to do, and then you just surround yourself with the best.
4: 100%.
1: Then you surround yourself with a real good team, and you become the EPL style manager, which is effectively where it's a lot of that's happening in the competition at the moment anyway. And I don't see that being beyond him.
3: Yeah. It's interesting, even Luke Ball, who is a part of our AFL Saturday show, which you can get wherever you get your podcasts under ABC AFL Daily. And he did the Collingwood coaching panel. And he spoke about the fact that the main questions they asked weren't about X's and O's. And I've heard Corbin speak about this since as well. But it was basically like, who are you? What shaped you as a person? What shaped you as a coach? There are a couple more, but those were the five big questions. Like, I was surprised by how little of it was X's and O's. What's your game style? Where's the game going?
1: Yep. Well, that's everything now, is it? Because they're spending so much time together. Not like the old days where you rock up after work and train for 3 hours, 4 or 7 or whatever it was.
3: Practice the huddle.
1: 5 to 8.
3: Kick in and.
1: That's right. Yeah, and you that was the contact point. That was all the contact point between the coach and players. Now it's you know, 24/7, but it's not far off that, the way they spend hours together today as part of their programs and preparation. So, yeah, you've got to have that layer of connectability and management and understanding and empathy and all that sort of stuff. And then because you're the senior coach, you're also a layer of the executive as well. Mm. And the club face and sponsors and marketing and all that comes with that, where assistant coaches don't have to deal with that. There's a whole lot more to it than just blowing the whistle and moving the cones on a training night.
2: My thoughts on the SMS reflect our listeners' views. Brendan from Hobart says the difference is Graham Wright is running the Carlton coaching search rather than what might be taking place in terms of the former players running it. 0437 774 774. Liv in Marupna says, I think this is a danger game for the Blues. I hope they don't take it easy. And Simon from the York Peninsula in South Australia says, James Hu, hypothetical hogwash. There's a game of footy about to start. And yet, as you try and assess both lists, it makes it hard when you don't know what the future looks like. The Blues on paper look like they have a better side. And yet, by all reports from John Longmire, when he fronts the media, he says, neither club have reached out to him. And yet if there was one, you put in a phone call and say, we're not going to go through the process. Maybe it's John Longmire as a coach who's got his side to grand finals and has built culture in the past, and yet neither side have really started their process.
3: Who was the text from, Clinchy?
2: From Brendan, Liv, and Simon on the York Peninsula, who said James Hu.
3: About hypothetical hogswash?
2: That was from Simon on the York Peninsula.
3: Yeah. The only thing I'd say, Simon, is that go and stand around any water cooler or any pub or cafe where people follow football.
1: Yep.
3: And this is what they're talking about. Is it Hurd? Is it someone else? Like, this is the conversation at the moment that most footy fans are having.
1: Yeah, and we're dealing with Essendon here tonight. Both clubs looking for a coach. James Hurd's pretty relevant in the conversation.
2: The crowd is building here at the MCG, and they have dimmed the lights, a chance to head down at ground level, and Hamish McLaughlin's going to take us through the formalities.
5: Neil Danaher died at just 65 years of age. A son, brother, husband, father, grandfather. An inspiration, fearless and courageous. A fighter, footballing legend, and former Australian of the Year. His signature cry, play on, is louder now than ever before. Right now, though, there is no treatment and no cure for MND. And tomorrow, two more Australians will be diagnosed with MND. And two more families will be given the news that no families should.
6: Living with a beast is relentless. It takes your voice, your body, your breath, and time. Once a silent fight, no longer silent. Neil Danaher sparked a movement that united a nation. A beanie became a symbol of hope. A community rallying together. The fight is far from over.
7: We're told it's hopeless. We're told we will die. We're told we can't do anything for you. I don't accept that.

It may be a generational fight, but we can't give in, and we won't give up, and we'll keep on fighting.

0: Thanks, Hamish. Thanks, footy fans.
1: Quite a moving visual scene as the floodlights were dimmed here at the MCG. They had the lights in the middle of the centre circle. The Carlton players lined up on the edge of the centre square at the Punt Road end, the Essendon players at the City end, and fans holding up their phones to provide the light in which Hamish McLaughlin was describing. And for some of the Essendon faithful out there, Terry Danaher is there. What an emotional couple of weeks it would have been for the Danaher family. And yet once more they front up and play the front role of fighting this incredible challenge of MND, where they don't have a cure at the moment, and each of the Essendon players coming across at the moment.
2: They're incredible, yeah, aren't they? The Danahers, all the families over there on the Shane Warne's damn wing at the moment. They're an incredible family.
3: Incredible, like, family.
2: Just ridiculously incredible. Hard to fathom how they've been able to push so hard, be so strong, be the driving force behind this whole thing. And one of the comments in the narrative, in the narration there from that actor, I can't remember his name.
3: Matty Nable.
2: Matty Nable, whose brother passed away through MND. About he captured the heart. He started a national movement. But Neil started the movement. That's not easy to do. And especially in that condition.
1: In a moment of such adversity.
2: Yeah.
3: It was beautiful to see the Essendon players, such a famous Essendon family, the Danahers, of course, with the first quartet of brothers to all play in the same team. All of the Essendon players went over and shook the hands of each of the members of the Danaher family, and now Carlton have done the same. So I got his book a few months ago as a present, The Power of Choice, and we all have the power of choice every day to choose our attitude and how we view everything.
2: My daughter says that to me every time I say something stupid or don't want to do something or I'm grumpy. She says, you choose your actions, mate.
3: Yep.
2: You choose. It's up to you. You choose how you respond. You choose your actions.
1: Tomorrow is going to be a phenomenal day as the King's Birthday Clash takes place. Neil's image is in front of the Big Freeze 12, which is at the City end here at the MCG, where the sliding will take place. 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
1: Luke Ball
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1: And don't forget, Neil Danaher's state funeral will be broadcast on the ABC on Sport Digital and on ABC Listen from 1 p.m. on Wednesday. So that's all to look forward to.
2: It's going
1: to
2: be big.
0: Yeah. And as we've seen with the Anzac Eve clash, you know, the tradition of having a game played at night, it does allow visually for a new sort of set of circumstances, and for Essendon, a club in which Neil played for, and the family tradition, I'm sure it's an emotional night for them as they now get ready to play the game. And for Carlton, it's a chance to try and continue with the winning, which has been the case under Josh Fraser in their last three matches. So Matt Clinch and Ben Cameron to call the action. Daniel Harford and Chan Wingard, your experts, the final member of our team. You've heard her, Lauren Borden. She's down on the boundary for us tonight. Wells, welcome to you. The crowd has built in the last half an hour or so, and looks like we're going to be in for a big occasion once more.
3: It certainly has, Clinchy. It didn't look that promising. Probably about half an hour or so, there was still quite a lot of spare seats, but they're heading for about 70,000 here tonight, and you can feel, as much as these two sides haven't had the results on the board for the last few years, you can feel that these Carlton and Essendon fans come here tonight because of the rivalry, and it's the fourth time that they have played on this King's birthday eve that they're starting to make their own. I just watched Josh Fraser and Dean Solomon walk off together, so after the moment for Neil Danaher in the middle, they actually came off the ground together, had a little bit of a hug and a pat on the back, so I guess they're maybe having a little chat about the fact that they're in a similar situation at the moment. But beautiful conditions for footy tonight. It might be weather, but it's we can see the Danahers now waving their Essendon scarves as well on the big screen as it's a minute to go. But really nice weather down here. Good surface despite all the rain. But very excited for this one to get underway.
0: Thank you to Lauren Borden. Just a reminder, Neil Danaher's state funeral will be broadcast on ABC Sport Digital and ABC Listen from 1 p.m. Eastern on Wednesday. Paddy Cripps won the toss. The Blues will head to the punt road end in the opening quarter. Anyone brave enough to give the Bombers a chance tonight?
2: I give him a sneaky little one.
0: Sneaky little chance.
2: Look, Carlton can't allow that to happen. It's a sneaky little one, but it's a little one.
0: Not for you, Chad?
4: No, I can't see it happening unless they can keep the ball in their forward half more than Carlton, and no team's been able to do that the last 3 weeks.
0: The Essendon fans are flying their flags and their scarves in true spirit. They've won one of their last 25 matches as they play their first home game under interim coach Dean Solomon. While for Carlton, they're looking to continue the charge. Three consecutive victories under interim coach Josh Fraser. The battle of the caretaker coaches in round 13 of the AFL. The Blues and the Bombers. Here's Ben Cameron.
1: Underway, Pittenhead hooks it down. He follows up at ground level, gives it away to Cripps. Now Walsh, he's stumbling to ground, gets the handball out to Jagger Smith. Off to Wilson. Dashing off the back flank for the Blues. Kicks up around the worn wing. Merritt steals it, holding free kick. He'll come back and go to Haywood. Former side Sydney with a thrilling 2-point win earlier. Amos, St Kilda off to Jagger Smith. Kicks inside 50. And the mark taken by Blackiston. Essendon with the ball back in their back pocket. Scores level 31 seconds in. Sunday night footy on ABC Sport.
0: So Ben Mackay has started forward for the Bombers tonight alongside Caddy and Jones. The long kick up towards the wing. Presenting in the pack. No mark taken by Dirksen. Walsh gets a hand pass to Wilson. It kicks into the middle of the ground and Cripps marks. What a phenomenal 3 weeks he's had. Away to Florent. Nice sidestep around Merritt inside 50. Missed the mark. Bombers go racing after it. Pryor gathers. Hand pass a little loose. Blackiston needs to work it back to Roberts. All the way back to the defensive goal square where Reid gets the kick away. And a chance for Day Weeks to clear from left half back.
1: There's running away with it. Kicks on the left. Looking for Durham. Takes the mark on the logo.
2: Get it in.
1: As Ben Mackay on, sends it in that direction, but Dirksen's back there for the Blues, fires the handball to Wilson from the back pocket, kicks out wide and stretching out. Haynes just gets a fingertip on it, out of play, throwing half forward for Essendon.
2: Way too long to get that ball in, Durham. He had Dersmer streaming through the corridor, and Mackay in the pocket just waited way too long.
4: 1v1.
2: Yeah.
4: Running back to goal. Please, just kick it to us.
1: Scores level through the opening 96 seconds. Hitting it. Sockers it out of the ruck and Jagger Smith bursts onto it. Turns it over and half back for the Blues. Onto it, Dersma. Gets it away towards Perkins. Off to Roby. Rushes a kick. Back there to take the mark at fullback, Dean. Not paid. Dirksen comes in to help out and the Blues work it out. Cowan with a rush kick.
0: His kick is chopped off though by Brian, who takes the mark. He's just outside 50 though as he looks inside a congested forward 50. Tries to poke a kick over the top. Cowan rises in his 50th game, makes the spoil. Running onto it, Ainsworth at halfback for the Blues. Chips it out to Harry Mackay, and he takes the mark in front of Blackiston. Working up the ground, kicks looking for McGovern, back with a flight, Langford makes the spoil, first back onto it, the experienced bomber, hand pass inboard to Merritt, tackled and brought down by Walsh, Cox can't take the footy, he wrestles with Akers against the boundary line, it stays in momentarily before McGovern takes it across the line, a throw in at right half forward for the Blues, no score through the opening 3 minutes, Sunday night footy on ABC Sport.
1: The problem with Ben Mackay starting forward is we don't get the twins on one another.
2: That's true. Played against each other a lot, have they?
1: Very rarely.
2: Yeah, once, yeah. Someone's always been injured.
1: We thought they were the same person for a while. The twins is clear and kick coming from center field there for the Dons. Tumbles it up towards the wing and carried out by Dirksen. We did have their mum on many moons ago, and she explained to us that they're mirror image twins. So they both have a bigger foot than the other, but it's the opposite foot. So I think it's a right foot for Ben, who is a right footer, and Harry's a left footer. And they've got very different personalities, like opposite personalities. And one was a forward, one was a defender. That's how she explained it to us.
2: Trace, I've known her mum, their mum since she was a teenager.
1: Durham emerges with the footy on the wing for Essendon. Text her about it half, she'll tell you. And it's the Blues win it back. Turned over though, Durham takes it back for Essendon. In the middle of the MCG. Centrefielder handball over the top. Day Wicks runs an arc, kicks inside 50. Back there, Dirksen. Marks it fullback for the Blues. No score through the opening 4 minutes.
0: Sends it out to Haynes, who marks it left halfback for the Blues on the charge up the Shane Warne stand wing. Kicks in the direction of Haywood. He thought he had the arms chopped, and the umpire agreed in the end. Free kick going the way of the Blues. Centre wing on the outer side. No score through the opening 4 minutes. Sunday night footy on ABC Sport. Haywood kicks to a one-on-one. Wrestling camp tried to spoil it away in the end against Reed. Running on it, Pryor gets the hand pass away to centre field. Works it back by hand to Zach Merritt. He decides to just chip it out to Zach Reed, who marks it right half back. For the record, yeah, round 13, 2024, the first time Harry and Ben played against each other. The Blues got the points there by 26 points, but for 9 years they avoided each other. Here's a chance for Dersma to switch for the Bombers across half back. Brian takes the mark, comes inboard. Zach Merritt has to reach up with a right arm and reels in the mark.
1: Merritt wants to kick it out wide, finds Cox over halfway Essendon. He pokes it on short and Durham leads up to mark.
2: From the back half, they're really keen to get it back into the corridor. Then, as we heard Ash Hansen say, the whole game opens up. The whole ground opens up for the forwards to work.
1: Wants to kick it towards the opposite pocket. Up they go. Pryor unable to mark. Gets it back from Day Wicks and back feeds the handball Pryor. Out towards Redmond, who gets around one. Snaps on goal from distance and he's kicked it. The Red Dog with a dream start for Essendon. And he loves it. One straight six to no score through 5 minutes. Sunday night footy on ABC Sport. Daniel Harford and Chad Wingard.
4: And geez, Essendon just lifted their intensity on the ball. They're starting to get a little bit of turnover. And Redmond looked like he's gone on the outside of the boot.
2: Yeah.
4: Stepped and then put it on a traditional snap. It was a very interesting shot at goal. He probably could have ran straight at the goals and kicked the drop punt, but nonetheless, 6 points, good start for Essendon. And like I said, they've got to keep this intensity up. And I think if you stop Carlton getting that kick mark, keep it live, it's probably going to play in the favour of Essendon. But at least they've changed angles. They've gone from one side to the other, get the ball in Merritt's hand in a corridor, goes out wide. It was very strategic, I suppose, placement with ball. And they've actually attacked offline as well from the fat side. So it was interesting kick inside.

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1: Chad Wingard with you on ABC Sport. Pitnet one down the free the tap, but a free kick going the way of the Bombers. And Brian is going to take it. Feeds the hand pass around the back to Merritt, who gets clear space, gains 10 metres, drives it inside 50, got bumped late, and Cowan takes the intercepting mark.
2: So Merritt off the back of the square is that release handball player. They're trying to get the run and drive through him.
1: Bombers have only led at quarter time once so far in 2026. That was the one time they've got a win as well against the Demons.
3: Worst first quarter team in the comp, Clinchy.
1: A kick out towards Chera, who takes the mark from Cowan. He has it at the half-back line for the Blues. Looks to come inboard to Walsh on the bounce. He gathers and looks to switch out to the member side, where Blake Akers is all on his own. He looks to play on, has options at centre-half forward. Hewitt takes the mark. Now where to? 65 metres out from home for the Blues. Heading to the city end in this opening term. Goes laterally out to Haynes, who's unmarked, and he can just chip it over the top. Akers is all on his own, but he is on a tight angle. About 10 metres in from the boundary in the right forward pocket. He'll shoot from 45 metres out.
2: Yeah, that Merritt kick inside forward 50 just got them off there, off balance, the Bombers. They'd all come up ready for a bit of a press, but the quick turnover caught them on their heels a bit. The Carlton Roosters able to work the ball up nicely.
1: Featured in the VFL for 7 games before getting his chance last week. 20 disposals and a behind against the Cats. Blake Akers comes in for the Blues first on the right forward pocket. It's across the face of goal. And the mark, Pitnet, not paid. Spoiled away at the last minute, and then Reid got a hand pass to Langford, who just rushes it through. A minor score for the Blues, and it's Essendon to lead by 5 points. Did he have enough of it, Mark Pitnet?
2: No, I don't think he did.
3: It's been the question we've been asking all week after the Mitch Lewis.
4: Mitch Lewis one, yes.
3: Non-mark, long kick in, up towards a contest, and the Blues take it back. Hewitt, handball away to Walsh, steps around one, handball back to Hewitt, goes back to Dean. Left foot kick up towards half forward, and Pitnet marks this one.
2: Giving away too much space at this stage, Pitnet.
3: Holds it for plenty long enough, kicks into the pocket, coming across Pryor. Spoils it away from Chera, out of play, throw in 45 around from the attacking goal for the Blues.
2: So both teams really struggling to get a handle on their opponents in transition at the moment. There's a lot of space opening up pretty quickly. And both teams trying to get the ball back through the corridor in the back half of the ground.
1: Thrown in inside the forward 50 for the Blues. Pitnet to the front. Brian tries to wrestle him away. Slapped away by Durham, who goes racing after it. Walsh, did he drag him away? We're not in possession. Umpire away, play on. Cripps knocked it back to Walsh. Hand pass inboard. Chopped off. The Bombers through half back. Brian gets a hand pass away to Durham. Turns boundary side. Kicks up. Great mark taken by Roby. Looks to transition through the middle of the ground. Miss Sardis with a kick over the head. And Wilson race back for the Blues. Hand pass away to Newman. To Dirksen. Through the middle of the ground to Cowan. Hand pass up to Ainsworth. Links up with Newman. Run down. Great chase by Roby. Umpire waves play on. The Bombers take it back through Merritt. Feeds it across halfback. Quick 1-2 as Merritt gathers it. And feeds the hand pass back to Roberts.
3: Roberts kicks into the middle of the ground for Durham. Marks at centre halfback. Nothing he likes immediately. Essendon by 5 points. There's a wrestle going on as well. Durham chips it out to Roby. He moves it out wide to the worn wing. Farrow, that neat looking left foot. Moves it up to Perkins. Kicks inside 50. And Ben Mackay marks. 40 out, 45 degree angle, right half forward. He'll go back and kick for goal.
4: Geez, Carlton all switched off then. That was almost like a light switch. So we're not going to defend for this passage. We're going to allow them to just chip kick, uncontested marks, six in a row, and they just picked them apart. No one really wanted to stop the ball. No one wanted to press. They were in between defence at the moment. So Essendon from 45 out. Let's see if they can convert.
3: Moved forward last week. Kicked his first goal since 2022. His drop punt here. He's wide right. Just sneaking through for a score. Essendon by one straight kick. 1-1 plays one behind. We've played 10 minutes.
2: Which of his feet are bigger again?
3: His right boot. Their kicking boot.
2: Kicking boot, right.
3: They used to buy two pairs of boots.
2: And swap them?
3: No. Yeah, one a bigger size or a half size bigger and swap them.
2: Yeah, right. Okay. Look at you, you little raging
4: kicking
2: river.
4: Kicking boots at goal.
1: Ben Cameron and Matt Clinch calling the action. Chad Wingard and Daniel Harford, your experts. Lauren Borden on the boundary. Dirksen's clearing kick for the Blues. Chopped off by Pryor. Essendon are up and about early. Looks into the pocket. Mackay still on his own. Lunging forward. Ben drops the mark. Gathers. Kicks into the pocket looking for Dersma. Dirksen gets back. Hand pass looking for Walsh against the boundary line. Jones offers the chase. Gets the hand pass away to Blake Akers, who cleverly pulls his kick. And Ainsworth marks it left half back. Essendon leading by 6 points. The opening goal through Mason.

0: and Redmond. Sunday night footy on ABC Sport. Ainsworth's been called to play on. Ben McKay doesn't charge at him initially. So Ainsworth darts back boundary side, kicks up the wing. Akers wasn't the intended target with McGovern leading up, but takes the mark. Hand pass away to Haywood. Back to McGovern. Chisels a kick up the wing. Clears Kemp. He tries to run back onto it. Bryan got there the ruck. Needs support. Hand pass inward. Blackerson dragged down by Harry McKay. And then Frankie Evans. Great chase. As he's locked up in the left forward pocket for the Blues. Archie Roberts got him as he looked threatening there, Frankie Evans.
1: Yeah, good tackle from Roberts.
2: Forward 50 stoppage for the Blues. Pitnett brings it down to Hewitt, to Haywood, off towards Evans, who fires on goal and misses everything. Hurried his snap and sent it out of bounds on the full. Essendon by six. Brought back in quickly there by Reid. Away to Farrow. Kid who had all 18 clubs jumpers growing up. Bit of a collector as he moves it back to Reid. Driving ball out towards the wing for Essendon. Pry going up, threw his hands out the back. Dirksen gathers the footy. Handball errant. Picked up there by Sardis. Back feeds the handball away to Merritt. And Essendon can rebuild from their back flank.
1: So that's interesting. They had players down the line free, but chose to go lateral again and go back through the middle of the ground. So that's clearly a point that Dean Solomon was trying to make with these boys.
0: They went all the way to the back pocket before Sardis marks on the wing. Trying to transition to Ben McKay. Over the back goes Dean, makes the spoil. Caddy goes to work at ground level. Gathers. Dean almost reels him in. Hand pass to Pryor to a stationary Ben McKay, who's tackled by Dirksen. And the umpire circles and will ball it up. So Essendon leading by 6 points. 1-1-7 to the Blues, one behind. We've played 13 minutes in the opening term. Sunday night footy on ABC Sport.
2: Bryan, beautiful tap. Sardis sockers it on, but turns it over. Blues down the worn wing. Hewitt dribbling it on. Byrne gathers it. Bundled out. So a throw in neutral territory on the wing.
1: I like this Merritt role. This is interesting. He's at 8 disposals, leads all comers at the moment. Just sitting off the back of everything, shooting forward, covering off defenders or opponents who are shooting forward from contest, but also the release player for the Bombers. This is good.
2: Bryan and Pitnett both miss it. Onto it, Ainsworth. Kicks the Blues into the forward pocket. Harry McKay goes up, doesn't mark. Reid roves there for Essendon, gives it to Langford. Kicks off the back flank, up towards the wing, and Durham marks. Dons by 6 points, the only goal in the game, going the way of Mason Redmond.
0: Durham around the boundary line to Pryor, who takes the mark. Centre wing on the Shane Warne stand side, can just chip a kick over the top to Sardis. He's all on his own. Runs 10 metres, draws an opponent, hand pass to Bryan, inboard to Sobey, tackled and brought down Roby, who is locked up at right half forward for the Bombers, and just the momentum lost there. Essendon by 6 points, 1-1-7 to Carlton, one behind. Durham and Merritt lead the way with 8 disposals, Ainsworth and Dirksen with 7 from the stoppage. A chance here for Farrow, trying to knock it down to Durham, gets a hand pass away to Merritt, sends it up towards half forward, Haynes trying to get back, Ben McKay reaches up, brings it down at ground level, they go to work, ball bouncing clear, unable to gather it, Flynn Young, it ricochets off a few, Newman gave it back to Young, right past one, almost brought down by the second, just got it away to Newman, inboard to Ainsworth, here go the Blues.
2: Gives it off towards Evans, who's tackled immediately, ball jars free, Roby ends up with it, he's tackled, nowhere to go. The boyhood Don, ball up coming. What are we seeing early on here, Half and Chad?
3: Oh, well, both clubs are trying, and when they're getting the handball chain, they're just not able to get through that last one. So sometimes it's one too many or too wide where they actually can't shape either angle. So when the clubs, both clubs look best when they're actually chipping and chasing and picking the other team apart.
2: Blues trying to build it from the back. Haynes sweeping a handball away to Haywood. Floats a kick around the member's wing. There's a holding free kick, and it will go the way of the Blues.
3: That almost could have been 50 there.
2: Harry McKay, high half forward, sets it up towards the pocket. Out the back of Reid it goes. Pryor comes across and accidentally on purpose knocks it out for a throw-in. Right forward pocket, Essendon by 6 points. Quarter hour mark. Uninspiring start to this game. 1-1-7 plays, one behind.
1: I beg to differ. I think it's a really interesting start to the game with these two teams, considering where they are and the roles that they're asking new players to play. I think it's a bit fascinating at the moment, the chess game.
0: From the throw-in, Blackston one down the tap. Farrow trying to give it back to him. Couldn't link up. Sardis gets a hand pass away. Hammond in the back pocket. Setterfield's high kick. Caddy had a fly. Can't come down with a footy. Spills out. Jagger Smith reeled in by Perkins. Umpire says no prior opportunity and a ball up at right half forward for the Blues.
1: It's a great matchup forward of the footy for the Bombers as well. Caddy and Harry Dean. What a matchup that's going to be for him.
0: So Setterfield's gone to Cripps, and Cripps goes, I'm doing the ruck. So Setterfield goes, right, I'll go up as well. Ball spills clear. Durham slipped over. Has to try and knock it clear. Sidus gains about 10 metres, but Blues are there. Flooring over around the footy. Hampus comes forward. Perkins tries to gather. Has Dursmer, if he can gather it cleanly. Could have been taken high. He was by Evans.
1: Can't do that, Frankie.
0: Free kick going the way of the Bombers on the wing.
2: So Dursmer sweeps it out wide to the former Blues Setterfield. Kicks inside 50. Great kick. And on the end of it, able to mark is El Ashka. 45 out, slightly left of centre. And he will go back and kick for goal.
1: It was a beautiful kick from Setterfield. They worked the ball really well from the contest back inboard before they got the free kick to who was it with the free kick? Across the
0: Dursmer.
1: Chops? Dursmer. And then were able to just keep that lane going, keep the moving of the ball into the middle of the ground. Great vision by Setterfield.
2: Strong form in the VFL has earned him a recall. Hussein El Ashka on the drop punt. It's left. So another behind for the Dons. 1-2-8 plays one behind. We've played 17 minutes and change in the first term.
1: He's got a routine to sort out, that young fella.
0: Inside 50s, 11-7 the way of the Bombers. So they've started with good intent. The Blues try and chain it out of defence. Haynes gets a hand pass wide to Flynn Young, who sends it up the wing. Byrne was crashed into illegally by Archie Roberts, and the free kick will come back to Taylor Byrne.
1: But he slowed him up nicely.
0: Quickly chips it over the top to Frankie Evans, has it. Still about 65 out from home. Pokes a kick into the pocket, looking for Kemp. He gathers on the bounce, re-corrals him. Inboard to Byrne, juggles the mark.
1: Look how far away he is.
0: Came flashing forward. I'm not sure the kick was 15, but he's in the left forward pocket about 35 metres out.
1: He's literally 6 metres away from where he kicked it.
2: I'm not sure it was 7 metres.
3: It looked nice, though.
0: The second bite gained in a few extra metres, though.
1: It looked great. Don't get me wrong. It looked fantastic. But it's gone 6 metres.
0: Cameron Ling was campaigning today on AFL Sunday that we should go back to 3 umpires. Try and help with the confusion about whether decisions are the umpire adjudicating or those in the middle of the ground. Taylor Byrne won't care about that. He'll just want to try and kick the Blues first. In the left forward pocket, he starts his approach. Not bad off the boot. Gives them something to build on. And the young Bomber starts proceedings here at the MCG. His 4th goal of the season in his 8th game. And Essendon's lead is cut to a point. They're 1-2-8 to the Blues, 1-1-7. 19 minutes gone. The young blue, I should say. 1 point lead the way of the Bombers through 19 minutes.
1: Yeah, well done. Nice finish. And good second effort too, to stay involved in the chain. That was what I most admired about Byrne's performance there, even though it only went 6 metres that kick. This is a good wrestle at the moment, and this is a real challenge for both coaches to try and get the upper hand in this battle. Essendon have been really good, I reckon, from what they've shown the last couple of weeks. This has been quite a stoic start from them. I like, as I've mentioned before, the release player of Merritt behind halfback. Get some run and dash. That creates opportunity. That creates space, and they've used that pretty well. And Carlton have countered a few times the ball on the way back through. Both teams could tighten up defensively, I reckon, but we'll see how that unfolds through the night.
2: Lackiston in the ruck, wins the tap down, but it ricochets out to Ainsworth. The Blues go forward again. Left foot kick inside 50. Langford takes the mark defensively for Essendon.
1: Zone defence going on from both teams in these scenarios.
2: Well, Langford partially smothered, turns it over, but Hewitt coughs it up. Sada starts away with it for Essendon. Kicks back towards Sado Hawley. Ricochets back to Sardis in the middle of the MCG. No room to work and a ball up.
1: It's a bad option from Sardis, looking for that little short one up the corridor. Had defender right up his jumper. Was always going to come back to where they effectively where he kicked the ball in the first place. Never find another option.
2: Never go short to a 50-50.
1: No,
2: I was always taught. Free kick from the ball up. It'll go the way of the Dons and Blackiston. Umpires Howarth, Fleer, Doran, T.
1: Good kick.
2: Charge of this. A kick from Dursmer inside 50 and bursting out El Ashka. Tumbling to the ground as he marks. Nearly the same spot he just missed from. We'll get a chance at a redo.
3: And the reason why he hooked it last time, I think he's right on the edge of his distance. So he didn't go around, which a lot of the younger players do now. He just tried to force it through. So he's taking a little bit longer run up, see if he can get enough purchase and obviously keep it on a straight and narrow.
1: Yeah, he's a mystery, El Ashka.
2: Trots in, arcs out to the right this time, sets it on its way. It's exactly where the ball goes, towards the right-hand point post. Sardell Hawley-Rose tries to get it on the boot. Trickles out.

0: throwing alongside the right-hand behind post. Dons by a point. The only game they've led quarter time, as Clinchy mentioned, they went on to win.
1: And the Blues are 6 wins and 6 losses in the opening quarter, despite being fast-starting teams, a team at the start of the season. Here's a chance. Oh. Hard against the boundary. Roby! Across the face and misses to the left-hand side. The Essendon fans are out of their chairs at the punt road end. Just drift to the left, and it's the Bombers who lead now by 2 points. 21 and a half minutes gone, opening quarter.
0: I was fortunate enough to be in the rooms for Sullivan Roby's jumper presentation because Rama spoke, so I went down there with him as Hewitt brings the Blues back into play.
2: Rama.
0: Free kick for Akers, and his dad said, look, it feels like only yesterday that he was kicking around tight up pair of socks pretending he was Zach Merritt. So Zach was pretty happy with that.
2: How good were those days, kicking the socks around the house? After, through the doors. They were awesome.
0: After Waynesworth, who gives it to Harry Mackay, kicks the Blues inside 50, out the back. Archie Roberts there to mop up. Handball to Redmond. Don's on their last line. Roberts zigging, zagging. Dumps it on the boot. Kick goes towards defensive 50. Blackiston. Oh, good mark. Essendon lead by a couple of points. 1-3 plays 1-1. I tell that story to point out that he's now playing, of course, with Zach Merritt at the Dons.
1: Blackiston up to Harry Jones. One of four inclusions this afternoon, or tonight, and goes back to Zach Merritt. Switches all the way back to Roberts, who marks in the back pocket.
2: Sullivan Robe used to love Merritt.
1: Now Taylor Byrne is going to be penalised here for not standing on the mark, so a 50-metre penalty. We'll take the Bombers from the back pocket up into the middle of the MCG. And Roberts looks to send it as long as he can because he's got Cox and Redmond both free at half forward. Redmond in the end takes the mark. Harry Mackay tries to hold him up. He breaks to the right-hand side. Delivers a kick inside 50, and here's the mark. Ben Mackay takes the mark pretty much directly in front, 35 metres out from goal.
3: And that wasn't an amazing kick. It was actually a bit high, but he was obviously the forward to be able to read that. Took about a half a step slower and just read it a lot better in the air. So it wasn't a great kick, and Essendon haven't kicked amazing besides that kick into early start of the game. But again, this is a much easier shot here, 30 out straight in front.
1: A chance for the Bombers, second. Ben Mackay makes no mistake. And they restore an 8-point lead early here at the MCG. The Bombers up for the fight tonight. 2-3-15. They've come with energy and intent to the Blues 1-1-7. Daniel Harford and Chad Wingard, your experts, Sunday Night Footy on ABC Sport.
4: From Josh Fraser, I'm a bit worried. Not just because I'm behind on the scoreboard, there's plenty of time to rectify that, but I just in the way that they're defending Carlton, particularly transition. Essendon had two players sitting at half forward here for that big long switch kick from coming out of D50 or just at the top of the arc there, all by themselves. And they're just a little bit on their heels, I reckon, defensively. They're not quite as intense, not coming forward, trying to defend the space with enough aggression. And Essendon are exploiting that at the moment. So I'm a little bit annoyed, I reckon, if I'm Josh Fraser in the Carlton coach's box.
3: Yeah, they switched off probably 2 or 3 times.
4: Yeah.
3: It's been very evident. That was off the 50-metre penalty as well.
4: Correct. Time to sort it out.
0: Lauren Borden between the benches.
5: You were just talking about the intent of Essendon. Zach Merritt, when he's on the bench, didn't sit down. He was just pacing and watching the game. So was Nick Cox, standing about half a metre from the boundary as well. So they're very engaged on the bench when the game's going on.
0: Essendon with the clearance up towards half forward. Now they're hunting as a pack. Umpire circles, holding the ball. Free kick today, Wicks.
3: That's hot.
4: That is hot.
0: Only Florent pinged. So Day Wicks with the man on the mark, 51 metres out. He can strike them, Day Wicks. I don't think he's half liking his chances here. No, he kicks into the man on the mark. Ricochets out of play, throwing coming. He was trying to chip it towards the hot spot. Essendon by 8 points, 25 minutes into the first. Sunday Night Footy on ABC Sport. Umpire flings it in. Both rucks miss it. Bouncing ball. Walsh gathers. Handball knocked away by Durham. Essendon inside 50. Jaggersmith pinches it. Carlton rebounding off the back flank to Walsh. To Wakers. Back to Jaggersmith. And he's running past the interchange gates.
1: He takes a bounce and looks up to half forward. Trying to get it to Flynn Young off hands. Mitch McGovern gathers. Hand pass to Evans. Fires a hand pass forward to Walsh. They've done this well. Flynn Young looks up. Has a player inside 50. It's Isonall on his own. And hemmed in against the boundary. He marks in the right forward pocket. Thought about giving it off. Ainsworth points to the sticks and says, no, take your shot.
4: Started with Jaggersmith at half-back. He took the grass. He didn't take the easy option. He took the grass. He made Essendon defend. He shifted their defence down the line. They're able to get the overlap on the back of it. Well done, young fella.

0: The next generation Academy products, the 19-year-old Jack Eisen in the right forward pocket. We're going to cut the margin back to two. He opens up the angle, curls it on his left, and curls it near side of the right goalpost through for a minor score. Essendon hold on to a 7-point lead. 26 minutes gone, opening term. Sunday night footy on ABC Sport. Earlier it was the Swans who broke St Kilda Hearts, winning by a point right at the death.
1: Reid with the kick in. Cox floating in from the side. He takes the mark. And at quarter time, for only the second time this year, Essendon lead. The other time, Essendon fans, you went on to win. It's a good sign. The goal kickers, Redmond and Ben Mackay. And then for Carlton, it was Byrne. So 2-3-15 plays 1-2-8 at the first break. Sunday night footy on ABC Sport.
0: Just that result from earlier. Sydney 15-13, 103, defeating St Kilda 15-12, 102. The Saints led for large portions of the afternoon. They kicked 6-3 in the opening term. Got out by 33 points in the second quarter. And Sydney slowly reeled them in. Nick Blakey had a shot at the 26-minute mark. Jack Silvani took the mark on the goal line. He thought, is that Sydney's best chance? No, it wasn't.

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2: Pryor unable to mark, gets it back from Day Wicks and back feeds a handball Pryor. Out towards Redmond, who gets around one, snaps on goal from distance, and he's kicked it. The Red Dog with the dream start for Essendon, and he loves it.
3: Quickly chips it over the top to Frankie Evans, has it. Still about 65 out from home. Pokes a kick into the pocket, looking for Kemp. He gathers on the bounce, re-corrals him. Inboard to Byrne, juggles the mark.
4: Look how far away he is.
3: Came flashing forward. I'm not sure the kick was 15, but he's in the left forward pocket about 35 metres out.
4: He's literally 6 metres away from where he kicked it.
3: Taylor Byrne won't care about that. He'll just want to try and kick the Blues first. In the left forward pocket, he starts his approach. Not bad off the boot. Gives them something to build on. Cox and Redmond both three at half forward. Redmond in the end takes the mark. Aaron McKay tries to hold him up. He breaks to the right-hand side. Delivers a kick inside 50, and here's the mark. Ben McKay takes the mark pretty much directly in front. 35 metres out from goal. A chance for the Bombers second. Ben McKay makes no mistake. And they restore an 8-point lead early here at the MCG. The Bombers up for the fight tonight.
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3: Quarter time at the MCG. King's Birthday Eve clash between the Bombers and the Blues. And it's Essendon who lead by 7 points at quarter time. 2-3-15 to the Blues, 1-2-8. Matt Clinch and Ben Cameron calling the action. Lauren Borden down on the boundary. The thoughts of our experts, Daniel Harford and Chad Wingard.
6: It's been an interesting and I've said it best in terms of a chess match, and I think Essendon have definitely come out firing. You think about their defence, they've stopped Carlton getting uncontested marks, they've kept them to 23 total marks, they're winning that by 11, and they're controlling the game. I mean, they're defending really well, they've got more inside 50s, 14 to 11, and they're also winning the tackling account. So their effort's there for Essendon, they're winning the clearances, they're looking strong, and for me, as we mentioned with Carlton, where they need a lift is when things aren't going their way, their handball chain hasn't gone through just yet. They got through that last one, went to Jack Ison, and then he marked that inside forward 50. Essendon's matching that with their press. For Carlton, they can't afford to switch off on defence. So, yes, their offence not working just yet, but don't lapse in your defence. They've switched off three times, and Essendon had three shots on goal.
4: Yep, I reckon you're right. I reckon that's the message from Josh Fraser. Don't worry about the attack at the moment. Let's worry about our defence. And if I'm Dean Solomon, I'm really pleased with that first quarter, because it would have been disaster for Carlton to come out here and kick five and take the game off them really, really quickly. They're in the game. They're in the hunt. They know that they've probably got the better of Carlton in their first term. You mentioned some of those numbers, you know, plus 9, plus 11 contested possession, plus 8 uncontested marks, sort of highlights Carlton defence. They allowed them 30 marks, Carlton, under contested marks in that first quarter. So that says a fair bit about the way the game was played. There's not a heap of pressure through the middle of the ground. Both sides were able to just chip the ball through and try and find a way into their forward 50 with some level of efficiency. Both teams had 4 marks inside forward 50. But it looks better when Essendon do it at the moment, for my eye. Durham's been a big inclusion. He's had 11 in that first term. Merritt off halfback has 10. And they're really the driving forces at the moment from an Essendon perspective. And I just think Carlton need to up their game. They're just up there. You know, they've had 3 good weeks in a row. There's been a lot of talk about this new free Carlton. Well, they're a long way from that at the moment. They might be free of mind, but it's free of mind defensively. And that's one aspect of the game you can't bring in against any opposition, let alone an arch rival like Essendon, who'd be really up for this game.
3: The hero of last week, Paddy Cripps, has had 4 disposals. Will Setterfield has gone to him. Harry Dean, the rising star nominee from last week, he's had the job on Nate Caddy. He hasn't had more than 1 touch so far, and Harry Jones in his return, just 1 touch as well. So, as Chad touched on, the effort and intent, if you're an Essendon fan coming along tonight saying, we want to be in the fight, we want to be a chance to try and win our second game of the season, well, probably exceeded your expectations for, what was it, 28 minutes of footy.
6: And that's the thing, is 28 minutes of footy. And I watched them play a very good half against Fremantle in the second half. So in patches, Essendon looked great. The trouble with them is that consistency across the 4 quarters. So yes, this is 1 quarter, tick. Let's make sure that's a checkpoint that. Now let's focus on this next quarter, because that's what they haven't had the ability to do for 4 quarters so far this year.
4: Yep, agree. We'll see how they go. I mean, that's the opportunity. It's what a great opportunity. MCG, Sunday night, arch rival, big crowd. This is your moment. Like, take it.
3: It certainly is. And the Blues have had the bragging rights. They've won 6 of the last 7 against the Bombers. They have won the last 3

0: Yeah, I just saw a close-up of Paddy Cripps. A little goatee going on.
1: Oh.
0: Paddy Cripps. I don't think he had that last week, did he?
1: Are they back? Are they goatees?
0: Apparently so.
1: Been out for a while. It's a bold man to try and bring it back.
2: We're ready to go for the second quarter. Essendon leading by 7 points as we get play underway. Pitnet one down the tap against Bryant, who went tumbling over. Umpire saying Pitnet crossed the line. So free kick going Bryant's way in. The Bombers ought to get a chance to get the first clearance. The centre field sends it inside 50. Caddy in from the side. Can't take the mark. Haynes with a hand pass out to Haywood at halfback. And now to Nick Newman around the body. Kicks up toward Cripps. He takes the mark. Flying in front of Sardis. A fifth disposal for him. Releases the run of Haynes from halfback. Up to half forward. Not a great kick for Campen. The intercepting mark taken by Zach Reed.
1: Good
2: across
1: read.
2: Halfback.
1: Good read from Zach. That was. He knew exactly what was happening before even Nick Haynes did, I think.
0: Moves it on to centre field. 55 games for Carlton between 2019 and 2022. Now in the red and black. Kicks up to a contest around the logo. Perkins can't mark. Florent goes and picks it up. Blues ball again. Off to his former Sydney Swans teammate, Haywood.
1: Yes.
0: Off to Wilson, who kicks corridor. Good kick. Now it all opens up for the Blues through Flynn Young. Gets rid of it away towards Newman, who kicks up to half forward. And the mark taken by Kemp. A little stagnant now, the Blues, but he sends it inside 50. Looking for Frankie Evans. Centrefield spoils. Essendon ball back pocket off to Durham.
2: Yeah, it's the half pass back to Zach Reed. Comes inboard to Merritt, who takes the mark. So possession number 11 for Zach Merritt. Oh, fascinating this clash. He and Ben Ainsworth have both said, I'm going to have 40 and kick 5 this afternoon. Neither of us going to go near each other. So Ainsworth...
1: Nathan Brown and I had that conversation one day on the wing at Docklands.
2: I think Ainsworth feels like he's got him on speed. Zach Merritt will think he's got him on game now. Intercepting mark taken by Haynes for the Blues on the wing. Kicks up to Akers, not 15. Cox puts the pressure on. Hand pass back to Dirksen. Little fumble. Nick Cox trying to knock it out. He has the footy stuck underneath him. And the umpire will ball it up. Essendon leading by 7 points. 2 minutes gone. Second quarter. Sunday night footy on ABC Sport.
0: Pitnet palming it down, and Hewitt runs an arc to get around Sardis. Dumps it on the right boot. Floater up towards the attacking arc, and Reed outpoints his opponent to mark.
1: Did a good job.
0: He was highly touted for a long time. Couldn't get his body right. Now he's back playing, and that kick was dicey, but it finds its target in Farrow.
1: But it's bold. This
3: lucky
1: thing.
3: The slips catches there. He went to one of them. I don't think that's the one he was aiming for.
1: No, I reckon you're right, too. But they're being a bit bold sometimes. This is good.
0: Farrow completes the switch. Off to Merritt. Right back pocket, punt right end of the ground. Merritt plays traffic cop, tells them where he wants them to go, and then kicks up to Blackiston, broken up by McGovern. Blackiston and McGovern, they wrestle after it, beating them to it. Florent, Carlton with the football, he kicks back infield to Newman.
2: He can work it over the top to Jagger-Smith on the bounce. Hand pass to Cripps in the middle of the MCG. Feeds a hand pass to Ainsworth. Merritt comes in, lays the bump, and the ball is wrapped up with Ainsworth and Setterfield over the top. In fact, it's Brian, and the umpire says he'll ball it up. So Zach Merritt with 12 disposals, 11 uncontested. Interesting to see if both coaches are happy to play this style of footy. Dersma with a clearing kick for the Bombers into the middle of the ground. Ben McKay can't take the mark. Hand pass from Nick Newman, gets it back to Haynes. Middle of the Shane Warne stand wing, kicks out to Flynn Young, who takes the mark.
1: He's playing on an opponent, Merritt. It'd be just playing as an attacker, basically. So he's got an opponent he's got to take care of at some stage. But remember that role Nick Dacos used to play at halfback? Plays almost an extra mid, just sitting behind the ball.
3: It is the extra mid. I mean,
1: yeah.
3: Think about Connor Rosie that does it. Ben Jones used to do it back in the day. Jarman Impey does it for Hawthorne. It's a vital position that a lot of clubs are using now.
1: Yeah, in the old days, it was a forward that was the extra mid. Now it's also
3: we used to do
1: half back.
3: In the square. I used to do that sometimes.
1: Yeah, that's right.
0: Essendon by 7. Carlton in their kick mark game. And as Young sends them back inside 50. Here's Harry, hands to it. Doesn't quite control the mark. Turns tackler quickly. And a high tackle from the overzealous Harry McKay. Jacob Farrow, the boy from West Perth, gets up and kicks to the back pocket away to Langford. Oh, his kick is a shocker. Cold turnover. Haynes comes into mark for the Blues, 47 metres out. He wants to move it on quickly towards full forward. Redmond swirls it away. Tracking it, McGovern can't run it in. Now to play for a throw-in. Dons by 7, 4.5 into the second term.
1: It's a good start by the Blues here in the second term. But the Bombers are holding up. They're quite connected defensively at the moment.
3: K
2: Carlton with 64 hand passes, so their style of game is clear. The Bombers are trying to kick it. Bryan trying to take it to the ruck, couldn't do so. Harry Mackay with a flying shot on goal, and he misses to the left-hand side. So he has loomed dangerous, Big H. And it's the Bombers who lead by 6 points. 5 minutes gone, second quarter.
0: Only the second time this year the Dons have led at quarter time. The other instance against Melbourne in their only win. Goodmark Pryor.
1: Goodmark.
0: On the long kick in from Langford. Son of an Essendon player, son of Michael, who played for Essendon in the early 90s. 81 games as Pryor kicks Essendon up to the wing, looking for Caddy. Forced to spoil court behind. Hewitt's there to row for the Blues, and they take it back as he kicks out to Haywood. Still on the wing here, Carlton. A little 1-2 with Haywood and Haynes. And then he's tackled by Caddy. Came and got him holding the ball, and the Dons are away. Sardis takes the advantage. Kicks up towards half forward, looking for Ben Mackay. Dirksen going back, front on contact.
1: But it buys time. So it's a free kick, and everyone knows it. But it buys time for his teammates to do it. So it's really

0: but he's in two minds. He's trying to veer to the right around the player on the mark, just over the fingertips of Nate Caddy. And here's Harry Dean, who takes the mark. What a role it is for the 19-year-old in the absence of Jacob Wiedering to play on the number one key forward for the Bombers in Nate Caddy. Sends it into the pocket where the mark is taken by Haywood. With that short haircut, works it up to Ainsworth. He marks it left half-back. Walsh wanted the short kick. Decided against that. Comes inboard to Florent. Still inside the defensive 50 at the City End. They flare it out to Harry Dean, who sends it out to right half-back. Akers in a bit more space, but he dropped the mark. Has enough time to gather. Daywicks comes chasing after him. The kick up towards the wing. A one-on-one. Langford in front of McGovern. Gathers the footy. Tries to get a hand pass out to Nick Cox, who becomes the tackler on Akers. Wrestles him to the ground. Umpire says no opportunity to knock it clear and will ball it up. Centre of the Shaymorne stand wing. The Bombers by 6 points. 7 minutes gone. Second quarter on ABC Sport.
1: Put a loft. Bryan slapping it down. Setterfield turns boundary side, floats his left foot kick, and here's Ben McKay again. Giving them something here. Sure. As handball's errant. Right to the bootlaces of Durham, who's good enough to clean it up. Kicks inside 50. Daywicks back with courage. Can't mark. Ball spills out the side. Quick shot on goal. He's through. Kondo Giannis. He has got that dog in him. His first goal in AFL footy. 3-3-21, plays 1-3-9, 7.5 minutes into their second term.
2: Well, it's a great finish. Really good finish. I mean, McKay has been really important as that outlet player, the long down the line, the LDL player for Essendon all night. He was heavily involved in the outer wing. Of course, handball was disastrous, but really good contest. The ball came in. Connor Giannis was sitting out the back, sitting off centre, so to speak, as the crummer. Came in as the pack spilled. He'd lost Frankie Evans in transition, and that really clever kick. A little straight snap almost. Had to get under the hands of an opponent coming up and pass the guy closer to the goal. Really clever stuff. That's a good sign.
1: Well, we need to explain it to the people listening as well. Something the kids say when you got the dog in you, you're hungry, and a fighter is the only AFL player with DOG in their name in the history.
2: Nice!
0: 36 last season, out of the middle of the ground. The kick from Roby up to full forward. Here's a chance. All the youngsters are getting involved. Ilatka puts through back-to-back goals for the Bombers. And they have lit the match. And the Essendon fans have sparked into life. All of a sudden, they're out by 18 points. 4-3-27 to Carlton, 1-3-9. His second goal in just his third match. And the youngsters are coming to the party on the big stage here in the King's Birthday Eve contest. 4-3-27 to Carlton, 1-3-9. Daniel Harford and Chad Wingard with you.
3: And that was a perfect crumb. You think about running at the start of the contest and running across the contest and timing it so perfectly. What a snap as well from 30 out to have that within half a second. He was in the contest, forced it to ground, and it just follows up with a quick snap. I mean, Essendon are now putting the contest in, and when they're going long quicker, they look just stronger. They're in the contest with 6v6, and what a finish.
2: You're getting some deeper entries. Carlton are a bit shallow at the moment with their entries.
1: Back in the middle, Pittenett trying to follow up. Wilson comes in to help out. Gets the Blues moving forward, gathers it, but tackled immediately. Spills out to Roberts of Essendon. Gets a handball back into the mark, and Durham feeds it out to Dersma.
2: Oh, go.
1: Forward handball to Bryan. It's all in front of Essendon. Kicks inside 50.
2: No.
1: Overshoots Caddy.
2: Big bloke should be able to do that.
1: And marked by Dean in the left back pocket, and the Blues work it out at D50 off to Florent, who moves it on to Wainsworth. 60 out from the defensive goal. Essendon by 18, 10 into the second.
0: Comes back inboard by foot to Walsh. Gave it back to Ainsworth. Wastes his kick to Cripps at half forward. Plays on immediately. He goes for goal. Won't quite have the journey. Getting back, Langford rushes it through. And the umpire says that's all okay. A minor score. Essendon by 17 points.
1: Kick in from Langford, away to Reid, who moves it up to Daywicks. Juggling the mark.
2: Oh.
1: Turns it over.
2: Trying to do the right thing there. That's okay. You can wear that.
1: We're going to come infield on the 45. Kicks it straight to Chera of Carlton, who goes back inside 50, looking for Byrne. Reid comes across, cuts it off. Great defensive effort for Essendon. Slaps it out right at the elbow of the 50-metre line in the boundary. Essendon by 17, 10.5 travelled in the second.
2: Yeah, so that's frustrating to turn that ball over from Daywicks, but he's trying to do the right thing. It's a good sign.
1: Is Andy Lee in the Carlton coach's box?
2: He's certainly in A box.
0: Looks like it. Blues haven't had a tackle so far in this second quarter.

0: Quarter. It's a high offensive game. Nick Newman at halfback. There's a scrap going on off the play. You have a look at that, Benny. It's the kick up towards the pocket. Kemp the target. Spalled away from him. Running onto it. The half pass comes out to El Hooley. He can link up with Dersma. Breaks away at halfback. Gave it back to El Hooley. Looks up to half forward. Nate Caddy on a one-on-one with Dean. It clears Caddy. Dean off hands. Can't gather. Haynes gets it away to the young blue. Dean kicks along the ground up to Nick Newman. Good composure. Got the hand pass away to Wilson. He looks up to Harry Mackay. Two on one. He reaches up. Can't take the mark. It spills to the back. Redmond supported Setterfield. Setterfield back to Zach Reed. Inboard to Merritt. Takes the mark across defensive 50 for the Bombers. They lead by 17 points.
1: Time to settle it down as he moves it on to Durham. Centre half back here for the Dons. Defending the punt road end in their second quarter. Floater from Durham. Nearly works out for Dersma.
2: Gets a free kick as well.
1: Yeah. He's bracketed by a couple of blues and impeded as well. Forward handball to the runner, Sardis. Kicks into the pocket. Looking for Ben Mackay. A couple of blues. Cowan and Haynes, they spoil it out. Pocket. Essendon by 17.
3: How many times have you seen an Essendon player sit underneath it?
2: Oh, way too many. Yeah, their entries have been poor.
3: Caddy's been, I suppose, on the other end of that too many times. He's starting to show some frustration now. You don't want to see that as a forward. He needs to switch back into just providing those options regardless, because he's been about three times as just sitting on the head or choosing the wrong option.
2: No, the entries have been poor. It's been holding them back. Absolutely. That could be six goals up here.
0: Aaron Mackay one down the tap. Perkins tackled. Got enough time to get rid of it. Durham to Blackiston. Kick smothered. Great defence by Newman. It ricochets out to Wilson. He sends a piercing kick out towards halfback. Ison leads the foot race against Farrow. Farrow gathers, breaks the tackle. The young bomber wins the day. Kicks inside 50. Here's Durham.
2: That's the ball.
0: That's something to like if you're an Essendon fan. Farrow with a huge win against Ison. And then Durham streaming out from full forward.
2: Yeah, that's it right there. Even just the angle of that approach, rather than going narrow side to the boundary line to the leads, he brought it back into the corridor. And they've had, I reckon, five times I've counted when they've gone inside forward 50, they've gone narrow when they've had a guy sitting in the corridor. Now, that wasn't sitting in the corridor. You had to earn that, Sammy Durham. It was a beautiful kick. But that's the spot you want to get it to. Carlton are defending narrow.
0: Such a barometer for the Bombers. Returns after concussion for Dreamtime. Durham comes in and slams it through. Five of the first six goals of the match going the way of the Bombers as they take command with three goals unanswered. In this second quarter, they put it the last four goals of the match. 5-3-33, the Bombers to Carlton, 1-4-10. Huge crowd here at the MCG, Sunday night footy on ABC Sport with Chad Wingard and Daniel Harford.
3: And you hit the nail on the head. The last three entries where they've scored from, it's either gone deep, which we've spoken about, one from a centre clearances, two from turnovers, and they've gone offline. So they look so much more dangerous, and Carlton looks settled when you, like you said, they're kicking straight towards goal. We call it plumb bob line, directly towards goal. That's where Carlton look very strong. Both teams look very strong, mind you. Kicking offline just gives you options for the forward to react first. And you talk about Nate Caddy, he's been the one that's obviously everyone's watching at the moment. Needs to do a little bit of a shift in his game, and the kicks are going to help him with that.
1: You'll have to explain those handyman terms to half. Really get the hands dirty, so to explain what you mean there, Chad, is Durham on a left footer kick, dribbles it inside 50, overrunning it. Perkins allows in the blues through Haywood. He gets it back as well from Walsh, running off centre half back, kicks into the middle of the ground, and Hewitt marks. Hewitt chips it over the top, and a turnover. Merritt, he marks for Essendon, and his kick is shocker for Blackiston.
0: Had to try and knock it on, got in the path of a teammate, but Haywood comes charging in, and he lays the tackle on Perkins. He's just grabbing at his shoulder. Lauren Borden on the boundary.
4: Just save you, Dersma actually on the Essendon bench. He's got a little issue with his right leg, so getting that restrapped at the moment.
0: Thanks, Laws. From the stoppage, Hewitt trying to wrestle it clear. Roby was able to get it out to Zach Merritt, who kicks up towards half forward. Tangle taking place. Then Mackay can't take the mark, and Dirksen gathers for the Blues. Hand pass to Jagger-Smith. Across half-back, Nick Newman comes inboard, and Haywood takes the mark. Swing wing and half forward on the members' side, risking inboard. Hewitt caught flat-footed, spalled away from him. Daywicks gathers for the Bombers. Hand pass out to El Hooley. Changes his mind at the last moment. Had Caddy in the pocket. Wants to go more centrally. Not a great kick. And reaching up, Dirksen takes the mark, and Caddy wanted it. Didn't get it.
1: Dirksen kicks to the opposite pocket and finds Chera. Chera wants to take it towards the worn wing. Draws the man, feeds the handball to Haynes. Lifts it over the top to Evans. Evans, a short kick away to Kemp. Blues slowly working it down the worn wing. Infield to Chera. Forward handball to the runner Walsh. He chips a 9-iron inside 50. Looking for Harry McKay. Hands to it. Follows up at ground level. Going in Young. He's caught by Langford. Umpire says play on. Evans ends up with it. Swivels. Fires on goal. Punched through on the last line. Great defensive work from Merritt. Often criticised for a lack of that. He's on the last line with ice and fists it through. Essendon by 22. 16 minutes and 20 seconds into the second term.
2: Well, that's what you've got to try and do, I think, if you're Josh Fraser. You've got to try and drag Zach Merritt back to the last line and keep him out of the action as long as you can.
0: Merritt kicks
2: He won't let you do that, by the way, very easily. So he'll just keep moving up and replacing new players. But that's what you've got to try and do in general play.
0: Merritt to Roberts and now to Pryor, who sends the Bombers up the wing. Caddy presents, can't take the mark. El Hooley front and centre, trying to get a half pass out, chopped off by Akers, can't gain any territory. Dean has a couple of goes at trying to knock it forward. Straight to Sardis, half pass to Roby, feeds the half pass boundary side. They work this away. Big ragdoll tackle there laid by Blake Akers. And eventually it's Florin who gathers. Kicks the Blues into the middle of the ground. Flynn Young's driving ball inside 50. Ison on the bounce, can't gather. Still alive though, a 2-on-1. Pryor could have been tripped. Eventually the umpire spotted that. And a free kick going the way of the Bombers in the back pocket. They lead by 22 points.
2: We talked before about Essendon's entries. Carlton's been no better.
3: Yeah, no, exactly right. Both teams are moving the ball pretty well, but their defence has been... Talk about backs versus forwards. The backs are winning on both sides at the moment.
1: Essendon by 22. Pryor to Langford. Away to Reid, sends his kick up towards the wing. Marking contest, Haynes, Cox and Sherup out of play for a throw-in. Sunday night footy on ABC Sport. Lauren Borden between the benches. Xavier Dersma, just a bit of work on his ankle down there, Loz?
4: Yeah, he is. It's a right ankle issue. So he's done a little bit of a run-through down on the boundary line. He looks set to come on. He might be waiting a little moment longer, but he does look okay to go back on the field.
1: Thanks, Loz. Blackiston palming it down. Follows up his own ruck work. Back feeds the handball to Setterfield. His kick. A no-looker and underneath it, Chera takes the basket catch mark for Carlton. Middle of the worn wing, Essendon by 22.
0: Three goals, the three behinds, the way of the Bombers in this second quarter.

0: suppose, contest tonight and been pretty stiff not to get a few more free kicks. And he's lining up with a snap from about 35 out.
1: Langford had the arm across the body. The umpire spotted that. Harry Mackay opens up the angle. Curls it through for his first of the night. And just Carlton second. They look to make inroads in the second quarter. Their first goal coming at the 19-minute mark of the second quarter since their first was at the 19 of the opening quarter. And the margin is back to 16 points. Essendon's way, 5-3-33 to Carlton, 2-5-17. 3-3 in this second quarter. Chad Wingard and Daniel Harford, your experts.
2: They're going to need this game to go for weeks if they're only kicking goals on 19-minute mark of quarters. That's going to be a problem for them. They got the free kick and Harry's did a good job as the big key pillar forward of the footy. But there's not a lot of system to it. There's no flow to it. There's no real structure to it. It was just get it and give it a go. So now I'm a bit worried about the Blues tonight. I reckon the Bombers are right on top here despite

0: that goal.
1: Sunday night footy on ABC Sport. Restart in the middle. Blackiston doing the ruck work for Essendon. Falls in his lap. He gets it out to Roby, who knocks it out to Setterfield. Kicks a low ball inside 50. Dean gathers. Handball back into the scrimmage. Taken by Essendon. Off to Jones. And then Elushka. He went Wooshka and gold. Through the contest, he snaps it through. Essendon answer immediately. They lead by 22 points. 6-3-39 plays 2-5-17. 20 minutes into their second, Lauren Borden.
2: Just on what you were mentioning before, Ben and Andy Lee being in their Carlton coaches box. It is him, the Australian comedian. Every week they have two coterie members who get to sit in the box. So Essendon, Carlton, they're very big clubs when it comes to coterie members and the say they have. But every week Carlton has a couple of coterie members that are able to sit in the box. And this week it's Andy Lee.
1: You won't hear me criticising Andy Lee. He joined us at lunch during the Test cricket coverage.
0: Oh,
1: very good and funny man.
0: Loves his footy.
3: More. How much do you reckon would get you into the coach's box half?
0: Wouldn't be cheap, I wouldn't think.
3: Wouldn't have thought so.
0: Not getting any change out of 10, I don't think.
1: I think Mick told a story
3: more
1: about
3: that, surely.
1: Yeah.
0: 10's a lot.
1: Not for Andy.
0: Well.
3: The Bombers are flying at the moment. The Blues could do with a few more thoughts in the coach's box. As Bryant won down the tap and Sardis was taken. We're not

0: In the inside 50s, Essendon's way 11-9.
1: Umpire backing out was clattered into by Sullivan Roby.
2: But both players were stationary, though.
1: Yeah, but they do tell them not to set up behind the umpires.
2: But they were both there.
1: Yeah, but
2: so how can you pick one out?
1: Well, they only collided with Roby as Carlton go back inside 50.
2: Oh,
1: he's
2: yes.
1: Burned from the pocket. It's the inside half of the goalpost. And yeah, that is the rare double poster. Ricocheted off the left post into the right post.
2: Spoken of in hushed
3: tones. 2 points for that.
1: Couldn't have done that if he tried. It was a good shot. Looked good for a lot of the weight. Essendon by 20 points, 22 and a half minutes into the second term. I think that's what the free kick was for.
2: I don't disagree with that, yeah. But I just think it's a ridiculous free kick to give when both players are behind and one's got just advantage position and the umpire comes and backs out. That's ridiculous.
0: Gondoyanis marks at halfback, kicked a goal in this second quarter. One of four goals in which the Bombers have managed to score all the way back to Pryor when no one's standing on the mark, so he can play on, but he's not choosing to. That was the Bronx cheers you can hear in the background. Gondoyanis looks up the members' wing as he receives it back at halfback, drives a kick up towards Ben Mackay, pitting it in from the side, makes the spoil to support Dirksen and a boundary throw in. Sunday night footy on ABC Sport. The Bombers 6-3-39 to Carlton 2-7-19. The Bombers have only won 2 second quarters so far this season. We mentioned they'd won the one first quarter. That was when they went on to beat the Demons in Gather Round. From the throw in, worked down by Bryant. And Hewitt lays the tackle and slowly getting to his feet is Setterfield.
2: It's been Roby, Sardis, Setterfield, the midfield for the Bombers the last little bit. Durham's in there now, but guys that are the new.
1: The umpire's gone down again, but it was a bit further after the ball up. Clipped the feet there of Cripps and Carlton come away with the footy. Dirksen gives it off to Walsh. He gives it to Wilson, loops it to Cripps, running through the middle, chips it short.
2: Rubbish option.
1: Kemp has it knocked away from him, tries to follow up. Now going in Sardis for the men in red and black. His handball back into the mark. Cherra scraps after it. He's got nowhere to go and a ball up again.
2: They've done it a couple of times, the Blues, charging through the middle of the ground and they've gone to short 50-50s for players
3: even
2: running away from goal.
3: Even if it hits, what's the benefit?
2: There's no benefit.
3: You've got to go long from those options. You gain 15 metres, he's running the other way.
2: Yeah, that's
3: not
2: annoying.
3: Not even worth it.
0: Chad Wingard and Daniel Harford, your experts from the stoppage. Chera gathers for the Blues at halfback. Kicks up towards Harry Mackay, who was held by Blackiston.
3: As opposed to that.
0: And an easy call to make there. Engaged far too early and Harry Mackay with a chance to put his second goal of the match. He's just slightly left of centre, 45 metres out from goal.
3: You put defenders under pressure, one out inside forward 50, quick ball inside.
2: Yeah.
3: That looks a lot more dangerous than another kick. Gives them chance for the defenders to get back.
2: Doesn't sound that hard, does it, that concept?
0: It's what the Hawks have done so well with Jack Gunston playing right to the goal line. Harry Mackay looking for his second. And to continue the fight back for the Blues, he steers it through. Essendon's lead cut to 14 as Carlton look to get going in this second quarter. Essendon 6-3-39 to the Blues 3-7-25. 25 minutes gone, second quarter, Sunday night footy on ABC Sport with Chad Wingard and Daniel Harford.
1: We've seen the Blues move to a more kick mark game since Fraser came in. Is that as simple as them going, oh, we want to kick it short and possess the ball? And then sometimes they're just finding it in the wrong moments. They're trying to do it half.
2: Yeah, but that stuff that we've seen through the middle of the ground, and that's under 12 stuff.
1: Yeah,
2: that's
1: the
2: stuff you're taught not to do in under 12. So these guys are much better than that, clearly, and they should know better. But I understand your point that that's been maybe rammed down the throats a bit in the last month. This is what we want to look like. This is what we want to do. But you've still got to manage the moment in front of you and the situation, the scenario in front of you. And they haven't done that very well tonight. Harry's kicked well, though. That was a nice finish.
1: That was ahead of twin brother Ben.
2: They showed a shot of his mum, head in her hands, just not watching until it went through.
1: Carlton winning it out of the middle. There's a throw though on Cripps.
3: Talk about confidence.
0: Carlton fans have felt like that over the journey.
2: That's funny.
1: Free kick going the way of Setterfield. In the middle of the MCG. Essendon by 14. Kicks it deep to full forward. No mark. Bringing it down pit net. Now there's a rugby scrum. We'll get a ball up, 35 out from the attacking goal here for the Dons.
3: That should have been a marked pit net then. There's two Carlton players going up into contest and actually spoiling each other. There's no one else there.
1: Bryan slaps it down, but Akers runs away with it for the Navy Blues and kicks up to the wing. It all opens up.
0: The Bombers have a couple of loose players across half-back, so have to buy his time and wait for players to get in position. Kemp now called to play on.

0: for the Blues. The Bombers 6-3-39 to Carlton 3-7-25. Sunday night footy on ABC Sport. Quarter time, it was a 7-point lead the way of the Bombers. They got out by 24 points. A few momentary pauses as the boundary umpire comes in, ready to throw it back in now. Bryan in front position, got it down against Pitnett. Sardis kicks up the wing. Jones out number two on one. Spills down to the front. Jagger Smith for the Blues. Out wide towards Akers. Roberts did enough to spoil it out of play. And Akers lays the tackle as they collide over the boundary line. And now up against the fence. There's a bit of pushing and shoving going on. Hewitt comes across. The Essendon fans are leaning across more with their phones out in these days rather than a word or two to be said. Passion from both sides on display. Arch rivals here at the MCG. The Kings' birthday eve clash, the Bombers by 14.
1: Bit of a wrestle between the rucks, and the free kick will go the way of Pitnett. He's forward of the worn wing, sets it up to full forward marking contest. Langford punches at a good 30 metres, but Hewitt gathers, handball towards Wilson. Centre half forward here for the Blues. McGovern goes in, Hewitt extracts it, off to Jagger Smith, over kicks it, spoiled away by Reid, bouncing ball, loose footy, ball to be won. Coming in, Jagger Smith, stripped of it. Kemp picks it up, gets the handball out. Kick from Ainsworth, smothered, ricochets away towards Cripps. Tries to break the tackle, gets the handball out. Allows in the Dons, Bryan tackled to ground. And a ball up, 30 out from the Blues, attacking goal. A minute to play, first half. Essendon by 14.
2: Well done from Bryan. And that big tackle on Cripps, not easy to stop in those scenarios where he swivels his hips.
0: Satterfield alongside Cripps for this stoppage. Bryan wins down the tap. Hewitt got it away to Haywood, to Akers. Changed his mind at the last moment. Roberts pressures him enough. Sardis takes it back for the Bombers. Hand pass to Pryor, to halfback. Hand pass to Dersma. Then a chiseling kick from Roberts up the half, back to the wing. And Caddy takes the mark. And they might feel like they've done enough in this first half. 6-3-7 as they work it around the wing. And the mark is taken by Farrow. Farrow in no real hurry to move it. Now eventually decides to send it long up to one-on-ones. Caddy looks to present. Haynes doesn't fly. It got to the back where Haynes knocks it down to Florent. Gets a hand pass inboard to Wilson and out of Pitnett. Through the middle of the ground for Hewitt. Pulls his kick at the last moment. And Eisen marks across half-back. Jack Eisen chips it to left half-back.

0: At 4 goals straight to the Blues, 2 goals 5, and got out by 24 points at one stage before the Blues finished with 2 of the last 3 goals of the half. The goal kickers so far in the match, a couple for Harry Mackay for the Blues, individuals to Taylor Byrne for Carlton. That's their goal kickers. 3 so far for the match. I was looking for a few extra. 2-2, Elashka, individuals to Ben Mackay, Mason Redmond, Sam Dersma, Sam Durham, and also Kondianis, the goal kickers for the Bombers. A 14-point lead Essendon's way at halftime. Daniel Harford and Chad Wingard with their thoughts to the main break.
1: Well, the scoreboard reflects the game at the moment, as far as I'm concerned, Chad. The Bombers have been the better team. They're certainly not a finished product, neither team are, with their ball use, particularly in the front half, and kicking to their forwards. They've got some work to do there to create some better opportunities, but they've been the more intense team. I think they've worked their ground really well. They've made the ground really big in attack, and they've defended better than the Blues have, and we quite rightly get a 14-point margin at halftime.
2: Yeah, I agree, and I think it's on the back of their stoppage work, actually, especially this quarter. But for the game, 19 hit outs to 8, so they're winning that by 9. Total clearances, they're up by 9 as well, 24 to 15. And the centre clearances, which is the most important one, I believe, is 8 to 3. So they're up 5 there. So they're getting the ball inside their forward 50. And we saw 2 goals on the back of that, where they're getting deeper entries. They're obviously getting their ground level support there. And they're hitting the scoreboard. I mean, more efficient. I mean, 4 goals, 2 goals, 5 that quarter. So Carlton did lift. They did lift. They started that quarter. They had pinned inside their forward 50, but just couldn't get the goal or the reward for effort. And credit to Essendon, they're defending well. Yep. They've defended really well, putting Carlton on really difficult shots. I mean, besides McKay's shot from about 40, a lot of them have been quick shots, further out from 40, 45 or beyond. So, interesting game so far. Not the game that I thought would happen with, especially Essendon winning that clearance battle. And that's really what's been happening for Carlton in the last 3 weeks.
1: Boy, in that second quarter, 6-1 out of the centre for Essendon. Yeah. 6-1. And they got goals from it as well. So, yeah, that's certainly been an area of strength for them, and an area that normally is a pretty good strength for the Blues, but they're certainly being outplayed at that at the moment. So work to do for them. I reckon Dean Solomon, they would be wrapped with what he's seen so far, and the effort and the intent to play the system and the style that he wants. It's not perfect.

0: questions coming through as to why it took so long for Ben McKay to be thrown forward. That comes from Calvin in Watsonia. A few thoughts thinking that Nick Haynes is not having a great game.
1: No, he's having some challenges.
0: Robin Greensboro saying that Blake Akers has missed his teammates on a few occasions.
2: Correct.
0: And cool. Mark in Bendigo saying that the Bombers' excitement is contagious. So add your thoughts to ours, 0437 774 774. It's the Bombers who lead by 14 points here at the MCG. Let's bring you the latest from the ABC Newsroom.

0: shooting incidents today. One Nation leader Pauline Hanson has reaffirmed her support for accused war criminal Ben Robert Smith. Speaking at an event in support of Robert Smith, Hanson said she's not going to judge the 47-year-old, adding that the crimes he's accused of happened a long time ago. The former SAS corporal faces five counts of the war crime of murder in Afghanistan, allegations he categorically denies. Hanson says the former soldier's bravery should not be forgotten.
1: To me, Ben is a war hero, and he was awarded the Victoria Cross for his bravery. He's a man I've met a few times, a man that I respect and I admire. We can never, ever take that away from Ben. We cannot take away his bravery.
0: Investigations into the death of a man who died while being arrested north of Adelaide earlier today are continuing. The man who was allegedly damaging property with a pole in the suburb of Clare shortly after midday and then threatened police when they arrived. Officers tried to disarm the 44-year-old and then tasered him. He then became unresponsive during the arrest and died at the scene. Assistant Commissioner David O'Donovan says that investigators are still working through the details.
2: It is very early in the investigation, and because of the seriousness of what has occurred here, and certainly South Australia Police are taking this incident very serious, which is evidenced, I think, by the response of Major Crime and Ethical and Professional Standards Branch, there is a lot of detail that is yet to be clear and communicated.
0: More UN peacekeepers and police are being deployed amid attacks on health facilities in the eastern region of the Democratic Republic of Congo as the latest Ebola outbreak continues there. The move in the region, where a number of insurgent groups are also active, comes following threats against health workers and distrust and misinformation about Ebola. Alongside the heightened security, the government and aid groups are running outreach campaigns to counter false information and build trust in communities where cultural beliefs have shaped views on illness and death. The World Health Organization says nearly 500 cases of Ebola have been confirmed, including 82 deaths in the outbreak in the Central African region. A Tasmanian family is keeping the artisan craft of barrel making alive. A family-owned cooperage in the state's northern Midlands handles up to 800 barrels a day for the local whiskey industry. Much of the work is done by hand, cutting the curved barrel staves, shaping them inside working hoops and charring the timber to the client's specifications. Mel Meyer is the only qualified female cooper in Tasmania and part of the family operation. She says it wasn't a path she expected to go down, but that it's been a great opportunity.
3: I really enjoy like the toasting the most, like over the fire, getting the different smells and just learning the different scents that different like types of egg spirits give off.
0: To sport, and Sydney has fought back to notch a memorable victory in the AFL, downing St Kilda by just 2 points at the SCG. Jai Sarong kicked the game's winning goal with 16 seconds remaining after St Kilda's Liam Ryan had taken a spectacular mark and kicked his fifth goal of the game to give his side an 11-point lead midway through the final term. Sydney claimed a 15-14, 104-2, 15-12, 102 victory after trailing by 33 points during the second quarter. They remain in second spot on the AFL ladder behind Fremantle. ABC News.
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8: Right to the bootlaces of Durham, who's good enough to clean it up. Kicks inside 50. Daywich back with courage. Can't mark. Ball spills out the side. Quick shot on goal. Is through. Kondo Giannis. He has got that dog in him. His first goal in AFL footy.
9: Now to the middle of the ground. The kick from Roby up to full forward. Here's a chance. All the youngsters are getting involved. Ilatka puts through back-to-back goals for the Bombers. Meissen leads the foot race against Farrow. Farrow gathers, breaks the tackle. The young Bomber wins the day. Kicks inside 50. Here's Durham.
10: That's the ball.
9: That's something to like if you're an Essendon fan. Such a barometer for the Bombers. Returns after concussion. Madreen time. Durham comes in and slams it through. Five of the first six goals of the match going the way of the Bombers. Jagger Smith marks it right half forward. Half pass away to Hewitt. Kicks inside 50. Burn in from the side.

0: Can't take the mark, but it will be a Blues free kick. Holding in the marking contest, and Harry Mackay is going to get the free kick. Langford had the arm across the body. The umpire spotted that. Harry Mackay opens up the angle, curls it through for his first of the night. And just Carlton second.
1: Restart in the middle. Blackiston doing the ruck work. Bressenden falls in his lap. He gets it out to Roby, who knocks it out to Setterfield. Kicks a low ball inside 50. Dean gathers. Handball back into the scrimmage. Taken by Essendon. Off to Jones. And then Elushka. He went Wooshka. And gold. Through the contest, he snaps it through.
0: From the stoppage, Chera gathers for the Blues at halfback. Kicks up towards Harry Mackay, who was held by Blackiston.
2: One out inside forward 50, quick ball inside. Yeah. That looks a lot more dangerous than another kick.
0: Harry Mackay looking for his second. And to continue the fight back for the Blues, he steers it through.
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0: Half-time at the MCG, it's the Bombers who lead by 14 points over Carlton, 6-3-39 to the Blues, 3-7-25. Just the third time this season that the Bombers have led at half-time. Mack Lynch and Ben Cameron calling the action. Daniel Harford and Chad Wingard are your experts with Lauren Borden down on the boundary. Earlier, Sydney were two-point winners over St Kilda. And still to come tomorrow, the King's birthday clash between the Demons and the Magpies. Coverage on ABC Sport from 2 p.m. tomorrow with Ben Cameron and Corbin Middlemass, Luke Ball and Bob Murphy will be part of the call team. And we have two debutants who will make their stage. Mitch Badaschke for the Magpies and Luca Kentfield for the Demons. With the surprising news that Steel Sidebottom has been managed. Will Parker and Ned Long came out of the side. Harry Perryman makes his return. And Jack Bullock comes in for the Magpies. While Jack Lever and Tom McDonald also come in for the Demons for Jefferson, Moniz Wakefield and Bailey Laurie. So coverage tomorrow from 2 p.m. of the King's birthday clash. And all the build-up to fight MND. The sliders will go down. You'll hear it all, of course, on ABC Sport. You can, as always, join us throughout the afternoon and the evening, 0437 774 774. It was the Bombers who led by 7 points at quarter time. They lead by 14 at half time. Des in Ascot Vale says, hi guys, usually love watching Nate Caddy, but he's coming across as a little bit sooky tonight. It's all about the team, Nate, not you. I guess it's a frustrating night when you're in the forward 50, you're not getting many opportunities, Chad.
2: And I did mention that in the second quarter. He did look a little bit frustrated, and it's because and he does have reason. I mean, he has had about four or five balls that where he's out clearly, and it's been put on his head. And Harry Dean's obviously been out of the to get the mark off him. So it's frustrating as a forward when you do all the work, you get out, and obviously your opponent gets it from a bad kick. So he does need a reset, though. It's not an excuse because that is the game of footy, and he's a young player, but he's always had a lot go right this year for him. So it's a bit of a struggle for him early on.
5: 13 inside 50s, one mark inside 50 for the Bombers. So that sort of paints a picture about how the ball's coming in for him. He's been on a couple of times. It's gone over his head. But it's a fair point. It's a fair point. And if you're Dean Solomon or the forwards coach, so yeah, not Unite at the moment, but if you give up, if you start sooking, it will never be Unite. Keep working, keep grinding through, get the right spots, and we'll get it to you eventually.
0: Some lopsided games in the NRL this afternoon. The Panthers thumped the West Tigers 68 points to nil. It was the Sharks who were too strong for the Dragons, 34 to 12. And tomorrow, the King's birthday clash, the Bulldogs take on the Eels. Coverage, of course, available on ABC Sport. Just look for the NRL button if you want to follow all the action for the NRL season. The other news was a one-all draw between the Socceroos and Mexico. I'm not sure if people got up early this morning, but in the lead-up to the World Cup.
5: We saw it before, the highlights.
0: How is your... How's your sentiment around the national side as we head into a World Cup half?
5: I'm getting excited because I love the World Cup. It's a great event, and we've got a team represented, so I'll be supporting them. I don't think we'll go too far, but I'll be supporting them.
1: I always get on board for the World Cup.
2: So I was waiting.
5: Why do you hate the World Cup or the Socceroos?
1: I don't. Liverpool's the team closest to my heart.
5: Yeah, but you're an Australian. In Australia are playing in a World Cup.
1: That's what I said.
5: Yeah, you don't sound convincing.
1: Always. I was up at 2 a.m. or whatever it was in Perth when Timmy Cahill hit that volley against the Netherlands.
5: I saw that the other day again.
1: So did I. I just took me right back to the living room and
5: brilliant.
1: Jumping around at 2 a.m. trying not to wake everyone up.
0: Of course, the French Open final last night in the women's, it was Mira Ondrejeva who claimed her first title. The men's singles action, Alexander Zverev with a chance to try and claim a Grand Slam title, taking on Caboli of Italy. So Flavio Caboli there.
5: He wins that, doesn't he?
0: You'd think so. I mean, it would be one nightmare if he loses it, given this is his best chance. So.

0: does wobble a lot, though, doesn't he?
1: Yeah, he's been known to wobble. Yeah.
0: So I remember that when they played the one-point slam, I think Clint Stanaway said to him, "Do you get nervous?" And he sort of laughed and he said, "Have you seen me playing Grand Slam finals?" He said, "Yeah, I get nervous."
2: And, of course, the Women's Cricket World Cup is on the horizon as well. We will have coverage on ABC Sport. Just look for the white ABC Cricket button.
0: And the crown jewel in the F1 calendar tonight, Clinchy.
3: Monaco.
0: 11 p.m. Monaco. Around the famed streets of Monaco.
3: Although,
0: it's a little small for the Monaco, isn't it?
3: Yeah. Yeah, it's a beautiful, obviously, spectacle, but it's a boring race more often than not.
0: Can't pass.
3: Can't pass anyone.
0: Yeah, so there's one in qualifying.
2: So Antonelli once more is the...
3: Oh, great news.
0: She's dating Lewis Hamilton, so she's been there supporting Lewis.
2: So Verstappen in second.
3: Did she go to Bahrain?
2: Hamilton in
4: what
2: third.
4: Else she got?
3: Does it only go to Monaco? It goes to the good ones.
0: Yeah, but I'd probably, yeah. Everyone goes to Monaco, don't they?
2: Oscar Piastri will start from seventh on the grid. Of course, ABC. .net.au/news/sport has you covered, and our ABC Sports social team, whether you're on X, Facebook or Instagram, we've got Damo Peck at the back of the box tonight, so you can follow all that. It's great to bring you some of the post-match reactions, and our socials team do a great job of bringing it to you. The emotional reaction of Jordan Sweet as Port Adelaide got the victory over West Coast last night, and the amount of stoppages they had in that final quarter, and the Power, of course, had no more rotations left, so he had to soldier on in that last quarter. The players have made their way back onto the MCG. It's the Bombers who lead by 14 points. You touched on the stoppage and clearance game, Chad, which surprisingly the Bombers have led so far tonight. So that's always been a strength of the Blues. So I'm sure Josh Fraser will be looking for someone other than the captain to try and help lighten the load.
4: Yeah, 100%. But they're down across the board. You think about contested possessions. A lot of the things that they're doing is clearances as well. Paddy Cripps has no clearances, so obviously they're doing a great job in nullifying him. Obviously, they've chucked him in a ruck around the ground a couple of times just to get him around the ball. He's getting a lot of the ball around that forward half. He's had obviously a shot on goal from about 50, which he hit short, and another one which he just turned over, which is a 50-50 in the corridor. So expect him to lift. It's not very often you can keep the man down for a full four quarters, but he does need a lift, and an area that they really need him is getting hands on the ball around stoppages. But it doesn't help that the hit-outs, again, they're losing that as well. Pitto's, obviously, and Carlton, half the amount of hit-outs of Essendon, so that's not going to help his chances of getting those clearances.
3: Wouldn't have been too many games of footy where Paddy Cripps is clearance-less at a half.
2: Yeah.
3: But Terry Setterfield, his opponents, had 18 disposals, 5 clearances. He's trying to lock him down. Cripps has only had 10 disposals and 0 clearances. So he's doing a bloody good job, Setterfield. He might feature in Chad's votes later on.
2: He might. That's a nice hand pass at halftime. That's as early as we've seen them. I'll just clear over my little stumble. So the Socceroos had a 1-1 draw with Switzerland. It was the Matildas who went down 1-0 to Mexico.
3: We played Mexico last week, the Socceroos.
2: They did.
3: So,
2: yep. And the World Cup is on the horizon.
0: Next Sunday, 2 p.m., we take on Turkey.
3: Is that right?
2: Forward to that.
0: We'll be on air, I think.
3: Prime time. Are they sort of postponing the game for our coverage?
2: I think Ned Hall's going to give us some updates throughout the footy coverage, so we'll have it all covered for you on ABC Sport. What happens in the second half? Can the Bombers continue in the same way?
3: I reckon the Bombers can. I think that level's been pretty good. I think that's a really nice standard for them. They would like to clean up a little bit of their execution. And I'm sure Dan Solomon would have talked about that at halftime. But they're locking out Carlton. They're trying to force them wide if they can. And they're defending better than Carlton. So I think the standard they've set is really good. If they can maintain that, they're absolutely in this game. I think there's more growth in Carlton in terms of this game and what they've put out there at the moment. So the growth is for them. They can make this a real tight tussle if they just get back to the way that they've played in the last 3 weeks. And they've been really strong at turnover. And defence and the contest and clearance as well, which is just the hallmark of Michael Voss's game. So they've added some layers. We haven't seen it tonight.
2: I've seen shots on the big screen of Essendon fans dancing in the aisles, while not when their side leads by 14 points, chasing a second win for the season. Durham with 21 disposals, Setterfield with 18, Merritt with 16, and Sardis with 15. While for the Blues, 15 to George Hewitt, 14 to Ainsworth, Akers with 14, and Newman as well. The clearance is the way of the Bombers, 23 to 16. Contested marks the way of the Bombers, 6 to 1. And the inside 50s, the way of the Bombers, 27 to 24. Second half about to get underway. Here's Ben Cameron.
0: Tap down by Bryan, but it ends up with Pitnett. Gets the handball away, and then Cripps just suckers it off the deck. Takes an awkward tumble up towards half forward for Carlton. In they go. Redmond over the top of the footy. Byrne tackles him. And a ball up, centre half forward.
3: Cripps
0: Sunday night
3: clearance.
0: Footy on ABC Sport. Is he going down as a clearance?
3: Yep.
0: He's on the board. The clearance machine that he usually is. Trying to fight through with the footy there is Roby, but nowhere to go. Up it goes again. Pittenet palming it down, and we'll get another ball up. Essendon by 14 points. Finchie's mid-scone.
3: Can happen.
0: He's made a bit of a meal of it up here.
2: About a fall.
0: The jam and the... And the cream's gone everywhere as Walsh takes it from the contest and kicks towards full forward with the mark taken by Reid.
3: He's excellent tonight, Reid.
0: And marks a fullback. Oh. Essendon, look out. Kicks it away towards Blackiston. Plays on. Caught by Byrne, holding the ball. That was a faux pas from Blackiston. And Byrne will go back and kick for goal.
3: Taylor Byrne's worked hard tonight. I reckon he kicked the goal early. The first goal for the Blues. But he's worked hard up and down the ground. He's been a really solid contributor. Going through his numbers, he's not setting the world on fire. He's only had three disposals. But I reckon he's worked his backside off as a conduit. And certainly defensively, he's been one of the better players for the Blues tonight.
0: And that kick after the siren against Collingwood. He had left late in that set shot, and the ball went left. Veers out to the left here again. The drop punt is hooking right and missing. Minor score for Byrne. Essendon by 13 points. Played 2 minutes in this second half. Clinchy's got rid of the scum and he's ready to roll.
3: Do you go the jam on the bottom and the cream, or the cream and then the jam? How do you play
2: that? The jam and then the cream on top, and then Chad and I waited 15 minutes and I spilt it as I tried to have my first bite. It's a setback, that's for sure. Probably should have just walked past it if we're being honest. Roby has it at halfback for the Bombers. Sends it out wide. Dersma takes the mark. So a 13-point lead the way of the Bombers. Around the boundary line, Perkins marks in front of the Essendon bench. Can they continue to show this sort of discipline? Perkins veers out, looks up towards half forward. Mackay puts a block on. That's Ben. Caddy comes leading out. Can't take the mark. Cannon's into Dersma. Pittenet just hacks a kick forward. Off hands. It's gathered by Pryor. Was tackled by Walsh. Taken high.
3: Yep.
2: Essendon will get it here between wing and half forward. The Blues have tried to kick it clear, so it'll take a moment or so to come back.
3: As their ball was coming in, Carlton's players behind the ball defending were much closer to their opponents. They zoned a lot in that first half. Much closer so far this quarter.
0: Pryor with his left boot kicks into the forward pocket. Haynes comes across, drops the mark. Ball hits the deck. Essendon are there. Alashka tackled to ground by Florent. And we'll get a ball up left forward pocket. Dons by 13. Led by 14 at the half. Put aloft. Pittenet slaps it down. Perkins onto it. Tackled by Evans. Taken down. We'll do it again. Just beyond the attacking arc.
3: Do you like the look of Sullivan Roby?
2: Yep.
3: He's an athletic type, competitive, wants to be amongst it.
2: Pick 9 in 2025. Here he is once more. Tackled by Cripps. City hand pass straight over the boundary line. Cripps thought so. The umpire says throw it in. Paddy Cripps arguing that he thought it was a throw.
3: Just give him the band, Grandpa. Let's go. You're not going to review it.
2: And he's saying it's a last touch free kick. It's one way or another. It should be my footy. And it's that sort of night for the Carlton captain. Throw it in, he says.
3: Why is there a conversation there?
2: Yeah, I'm not sure.
3: The decision's made. Play on.
4: Because it's Paddy Cripps, are you?
2: Yeah, that's what I was going to say as well. From the throw-in, Pittenet missed it. It spills to the back. Ainsworth left it behind. Can't take it. Bryan knocks it out for the Bombers. Pryor gets a hand pass away to Perkins. On the move. Hand pass back to Pryor into the middle of the MCG. Looks laterally out to left half forward. Good vision. Spots centre field. Looks up inside 50. Waits the kick to the leader, Caddy. Can't take the mark. Dean kept his footing. He runs onto it and then ricochets into Pittenet. Hand pass comes out to Cripps. And now to Frankie Evans. He kicks up to a one-on-one. Kemp in a wrestle. It spills past he and Reid. And Reid gets back onto it. Wins the battle. Hand pass to Merritt and the Bombers clear.
0: Merritt looks up for Pryor. Reaching out. Can't take the mark. Got a chopping of the arms. Free kick. Oh, it's swatted away by Newman as well. Free kick going to Pryor. Dons by 13 points. 5 minutes into this third term. Sunday night footy on ABC Sport.
3: Set up to swing it around here.
0: Yeah. Looking for that big V switch. Goes back to Langford. Defensive point of the square. Moves it out.

0: punching through for a minor score. And the switch worked. Just a minor score for Essendon, though. They lead by 14 points. 5.5 played third term.
1: That's Harry Dean again. Geez, he's been impressive.
2: Hasn't he?
3: Yeah, he's good, isn't he?
1: He's kept Nat Cady to two disposals so far.
2: Newman just got the kick over the top to Hewitt and off the run of Sam Walsh at halfback. Dodging and weaving. Sends it up to Mitch McGovern. He marks on his chest between wing and half forward on the members' side. Essendon leading by 14 points. He decides to turn backwards and works it by foot to Newman. Comes inboard to Florent.
3: Haynes, get him.
2: Kick mark game. Kick over the head of Wilson. Chance for the Bombers on the counter-attack. Day Wicks takes it. Needs support. Gets a hand pass back. Roby feeds the hand pass away to Merritt. He tumbles the kick to half forward. They've got the numbers here. Dersma tries to bring it down. Ben McKay comes racing after it. Newman lays the tackle, then knocks it on. Charging onto it, Farrow. Tackled and brought down by Evans. Just got a hand pass away at the last moment. Hand pass comes out to Perkins. Into the middle of the ground for Day Wicks. Back to Merritt, the loose across halfback. Now a chance for Kondo Yanis, who tries to get a hand pass to Perkins. Dodging and weaving. Roberts kicks laterally. And works it out to centre field with a bit more space for the Bombers.
0: He can move it on to Redmond. Kick the first goal of the game, Redmond. Essendon holding on to that 14-point lead. Same as it was at the half. He pokes it to Roby. Sully Roby. Long kick towards Caddy. In from the side comes Ben McKay. Spills out to the pocket. El Hooley from the pocket. Bending it across the goal face and out of bounds on the full. From the right pocket to the left pocket. And it will be a Carlton ball going the way of Newman. Essendon by 14 points, 7 minutes into the third term.
3: Plus 15 contested possession, the Bombers. That'll be a worrying stat too for Josh Fraser. They're getting out of trouble really well.
2: Behind a piece so far in this third quarter. 34 disposals to 20 the way of the Bombers as the Blues try and find a way out of defence. Ainsworth marks in the back pocket. Having got it from Wilson. Gives it back to him. Pulls his kick looking for Hewitt. Had to wait underneath it as Farrow tried to spoil. Gets a half pass away that releases Florent. A bounce through the middle of the ground. Ran his full measure. Day Wicks almost dragged him down. Inside 50. Harry McKay takes the mark.
3: So that's exactly the same thing that Jagger Smith did in the first quarter when he decided to keep running and shift the defence and make the defenders come to him and someone come up or try and chase him down. But that all that time, the players forward of the ball are getting back to goal, making their defenders turn their back on the game. And then you get a kick like that, which is still obstructed a little bit, but in dangerous space, and defenders have got no chance. Good stuff. That's what you want to do.
2: Blackerson thought he was going to get support, but in the end, Harry McKay let up uncontested. He's shooting for his third. Yeah. Kicks into the man on the mark. Did he know? It wasn't touched. Just spun in all different directions. It doesn't matter as long as it finishes in the goal. That might be the worst goal of 2026. And Harry throws his head back and says, well, I've got three. There's a shot of Tracy the mum on the big screen and half she's got the Essendon and Carlton scarf, half and half around her neck.
3: Yeah,
2: even she threw her head back in disgust. But, hey, they all count. Essendon's lead cut to 8 points. The first goal of the third quarter comes the way of the Blues. Given the way it spun, I thought it must have been touched off the boot. It wasn't. It was just a shocker.
3: Just a helicopter.
2: 6-4-40 the Bombers to Carlton 4-8-32.
3: Literal helicopter that floated and went 3 metres in the air all the way. It just kept floating through. It was a disgraceful kick. But when you put it down in your record just before, you didn't draw a picture, did you? You just put it down as one. One for Harry, which makes it three for the night. And that's important for the Blues. Remember how it got there? We got it.
0: Brian misses it in the middle. Pitnet palms it forward, but Setterville takes it. Essendon ball, handball back to Bryan, taps it onto Sardis. He's wrapped up. Another ball up in the middle of the MCG. King's Birthday Eve. Fourth annual meeting between these two sides on King's Birthday Eve. Technically the second for King's Birthday Eve, I think, but before that it was Queen's Birthday. As Essendon work it out on the wing through a chain of handballs. Sardis back to Langford. He goes back to Blackiston. He'll kick on his left around the wing for Cox. Good kick. Cox feeds the handball forward to Sardis. Sardis sets off with it. Gives it off to Merritt. He kicks inside 50 for the Dons. Looking for a marker. Going up Ben McKay. Caddy 2. Need the mark. And Cowan cleans up. Back pocket for the Blues. Kick partially smothered. Ricochets out. Throwing coming left forward pocket here for the Dons. Essendon by 8 points. Have led by as many as 23.
3: Yeah, no, Caddy's getting real frustrated, giving away a free kick here.
0: Ooh. Oh, four half, I missed that.
3: For holding and pushing.

0: And strong someone to the deck. They're into him. The Blues are into him. They know he's having a rough night. They're trying to milk it for as much as they can.
1: So Harry Dean gets the free kick. Cowan it was who sucked in the free kick from Caddy. Taken away by Nick Cox for the Bombers at half forward. Half past a Merritt. Turns it straight over. Chera takes the intercepting mark, reading it better than Perkins. Turns and comes inboard for the Blues. Wilson takes the mark. Essendon leading by 8 points. Wilson looks to switch through the middle of the ground. Jagger Smith's the target, takes the mark on his chest. Hand pass to the run of Ainsworth. Looks out far wing to the Shane Warne stand side, and Ison leads up and takes the mark. Can they get some momentum going in their ball transition here?
0: Merritt's in front of the deepest pair. So that's a 2-on-1 deep forward 50 for the Blues here.
1: So Ison comes inboard as a result to Chera, switches across the centre of the MCG. Cowan marks, looks up inside 50. The target is Haywood, can't take the mark, brought down by Blackerson, got around Evans, gets the hand pass away to Perkins, the Bombers are clear.
2: Perkins gives it off to Merritt, Merritt flicks it over the top, back to Perkins, through the logo goes Perkins, kicks up to half forward, looking for Ben McKay, juggles it, marks it. Now he wants to move it on, and Jones on a lead out on a 45 degree angle, 40 metres out, he takes it.
3: The longer kicks just look better, don't they? At the right time, I mean, instead of the over-handballing or overuse of the shorter kick, once you break that line, it's important to go deeper because your defender's running back and they've got their back towards the ball. You can actually dictate the contest. And Harry McKay there just dictated that contest. Push his guy at the right time, takes the mark, and smartly enough, just hands it off to a bloke in a better position.
2: First game in 403 days for Harrison Jones. His drop punt is a goal. Welcome back, Harry. And the Dons players know what it means. They come from everywhere to celebrate with him. Except for Lockie Blackiston, who gets buffeted into by Ben Ainsworth. And now it's on.
0: It's on.
3: Bit of heat in this one.
0: Here we go.
2: Now a big melee in shoes.
0: Put up a fight, Bombers. This is good. Where has this been?
2: Essendon lead by 14 again, 7-4, 46, plays 4-8, 32.
3: That's all in.
2: 12 and a half minutes into the third term. I think there were 10 players fined out of Friday night between the Bulldogs and the Hawks.
0: Harry and Ben are into it.
2: You might see a few
0: talking
2: here.
0: About the podcast. It was a rubbish podcast during the week. That was your fault, Ben. That was your fault, Harry.
2: Mum's about to call them in for dinner. It's like the good old days.
0: Yeah. It's a good story for Jones. He's a real talent. We obviously haven't seen him out there for a long time. Ainsworth started it, by the way.
1: Yep.
0: That little brouhaha. I haven't seen him out there for a long time. He's only had 3 disposals, so it hasn't exactly been a return to glory. There's more happening as we get back to the centre bounce here.
1: Lauren Borden on the boundary.
4: I'm also just watching Sam Walsh here, who's gone into the room. So the moment he came off to the bench, the doctors chatted to him, and he's gone straight down. So it looks like it's an injury that he's carrying, and they want to manage it and take him into the rooms for a few minutes.
1: All right. Thanks, Loz. Harry and Ben McKay both laughing as they grab the top of each other's jumper. And the umpires have been very patient here despite this going on. They haven't paid any free kick.
3: I'd love to see that ball up and no one's there.
1: Oh, that did look like a possibility.
0: So good.
1: Essendon by 14 points. Back in the middle of the ground. Blackerson wins down the tap. Sardis, free kick for a hold.
0: 666 probably means you can't do that, doesn't it?
1: Sardis kicks it inside. Oh! 50, Caddy with a fly. Can't hang on to it on the second bite. It spills out and Dirksen gets the hand pass, turns it straight over. Intercepting mark taken by Kondogiannis, who has it at right half forward. Kicks a goal in the second quarter, reloads inside 50. Caddy wants to fly tonight, he stays down this time. Ben McKay spoiled off hands. Perkins kicks to the goal square, charging in. Jones can't take the mark, and Haynes does enough to spoil it out of play, and then puts him back on his backside, and it's on once more.
2: Aren't you Dave Weeks at the bottom of the pack?
3: Here we go, throw it in.
0: Wasn't much in that.
2: They're all
0: but yeah,
2: on
0: now
2: the
0: throw it
2: line.
0: In. Yeah, perfect.
2: Boundary umpire is going
3: Who's
2: to unfurl. Blackiston and Harry McKay. Forward pocket here for the Dons. Blackiston down for Roby. He's dispossessed. Perkins fighting through. Cripps has got him. And we'll get a ball up. 20 out from the attacking goal here for Essendon.
0: It's a lot of numbers in here for Carlton. Even Big Harry's taking the ruck here. Essendon a plus 2 behind the ball.
2: Blackiston. Backhands it down, bounces back to Harry McKay. Blues with it, off to Cowan, to Dirksen. Kicks off a step towards the defensive 50. McGovern, haven't called his name a lot today, just his Fifth disposal coming up. Marks on defensive 50.
1: Risky kick in the middle of the ground. Haywood can't take the mark. Ainsworth races after it. Langford receives the hand pass. Kicks up. McGovern flies and takes the mark. In the end, Zachary didn't give him the springboard he was looking for, but got up high. Marks at left half back. Switches to Harry Mackay, who's at centre half back.
0: Leans back
1: on a kick that leaves a little for Haynes, but it will be a 50-metre penalty.
0: Yeah, Ben encroached.
1: Ben. So the brothers are involved in everything at the moment.
0: And Harry's giving him a clap on the way through too, just to say, you're crap.
1: Harry has three. Ben has one. Harry Mackay with no one on the mark. Gets to 50. Walks right in. Misses to the right-hand side, and Pryor bounces into the right goalpost. She's still shaking.
0: That's sort of Lee Matthews' area. Yeah. I thought that was going to snap.
1: 13-point lead the Bombers' way at the 15-minute mark of the third quarter. Sunday night footy on ABC Sport.
3: I always found that interesting. If the players hit the post before the ball has, what are they going to call there? Because what if it wasn't going to hit? Because it moved a fair bit there.
2: Wobbles it back into the ball.
0: I don't know.
3: Because basketball, it's offensive interference. I'll be interested to see that. Call the goal.
2: 50-metre penalty here for Sullivan Roby. So he'll be marched around the wing. Mark set just in front of the logo. Essendon football, they lead it by 13. Roby drives a low ball towards a contest. And the Twins go at it. And it's marked by Harry in front of Ben. So Harry Mackay with it at fullback for the Blues. As he goes short to Akers. He pokes it on the bare 15 away to Haynes in the back pocket. Essendon clinging to that 13-point lead. 17 played, third term.
0: So Harry's playing the old school kick behind Ruckman.
1: I think, yeah, he's in the ruck at the moment. Yeah. Cowan marks in the right back pocket. Can work it over the top to Harry Mackay, who takes the mark. Here come the Bronx cheers for a Essendon home game. Put on the block there and allowed Cowan to run from half back. Sends it up towards McGovern. Space in front, can't take the mark. Reed sported down, Evans taken high. And the Blues will take it on the wing. Crashes into his opponent immediately in Roby. Then chips the ball up to Hewitt. He marks between wing and half forward. Sends a high ball looking for someone to fly. Really, Flynn Young's the only one there. And underneath it, a good mark taken by Pryor. He marks in the left back pocket for the Bombers. Immediately looks to switch.
0: That's the price you pay for no Mackay. Mackay in the forward line. He's rucking. There's no other key target up there. McGovern was up the field. He can't bomb the ball in.
2: Farrow with the long kick up towards the wing, going up. Haynes was infringed. Free kick going to Nick Haynes. Essendon by 13 points. Short kick from Haynes. Moves it on away to Akers. He'll veer out to his right. Long kick into the pocket. Run and jump. Kemp. Kemp marks. Left forward pocket. Not a tight angle. 25 metres out.
3: That was very smart by Ison there. He disguised that block enough as a forward to allow just a one-out uncontested mark in the end. So sometimes they call it. This time they didn't, and it's a mark from about 35 out. So good young talent to just recognise where the space is and when to block for your teammate coming through.
2: He's going to go with a snap around the corner. Veers out Kemp and hooks it through. Carlton not going anywhere. Back to 7 points. 7-4-46, plays 5-9-39. 19 minutes into the third term. Sunday night footy on ABC Sport.
3: And that was the settler. I mean, Carlton, it's been fiery from both sides. The umpires are getting involved and numerous free kicks, given 50 metres. That's a settler there for Carlton that they need. I think this is going to, again, a bit of momentum, you think about giving away 50s and free kicks and just nailing the goals when you get your opportunities like they did in last quarter in 2-5. So good start for Carlton. They're starting to lift the intensity. If it takes a fight to do that, they'll take that.
0: 13-2 tackles for Carlton this quarter. 13-2.
1: Third individual goal kicker for the Blues tonight. Lauren Borden on the boundary.
4: Good news for Carlton. Sam Walsh is back up from the room, so he wasn't in any distress, ready to go back on the field, but just spent a little bit of time down there with the doctors.
1: Thanks, Laws. Cripps in the middle of the ground, wrestling with Durham. Pitnet wins down the tap. Hewitt gives it to Cripps, then puts a block on. Hand pass Miss Jagger-Smith. Back to Cripps, the Carlton captain, dodging and weaving. Hacks the kick to half forward. Farrow can't hang on. McGovern knocks it out. Langford gets a hand pass back to Merritt for the Dons. Tough bouncing ball. Connor Janus was bumped off it, and McGovern gathers. Hand pass to Flynn Young. Hemmed in against the boundary. Centering ball. Looking for Kemp. Two Bombers spoil it down. Reed got it to Langford. Ricochets back to Reed. Hand pass to Durham. Lost it. bashes into Chera. They tangle for the footy. And the umpire will ball it up. There's no room for backward steps at the moment.
0: Well done from Chera. Now, he could have quite easily got a free kick by just staying straight on there with the oncoming Durham, but he turned his body to protect himself.

0: That's the right way to do it.
1: All up, full forward for the Blues. Pittnett a hand on it.
0: Free kick.
1: Tackle from centre field, high free kick. Looks like Hewitt will emerge from the bottom of the pack and go back from plumb in front, 30 out, to try and bring Carlton within 1 point.
0: He leant into it in the tackle.
1: George Hewitt, the reigning best and fairest, back in the team for the last four games after finding himself out of their side. And Carlton close. It's a one-point ball game. 7-4-46, by 6-9-45. 21 minutes into the third, Daniel Harford and Chad Wingard.
2: Well, they're starting to control the game a little bit more now. They're winning the clearances 4-3. 25 uncontested marks to 15, and that's the game that they wanted to get, and that's what they've had the last three games. They've obviously were losing that in the first half. So they're starting to get the games on their terms, and started with Paddy Cripps there with getting the first possession, following up. Yes, it's a scrubby kick, but he's in the game. Two possessions, getting it forward to centre, and things happen when you just get it in 6-on-6.
3: All of a sudden, four of the last five goals of the match have gone the way of the Blues, and the margin is back to a point Essendon's way. Matt Clinch and Ben Cameron calling the action. Lauren Borden down the boundary. Chad Wingard and Daniel Harford with you for Sunday Night Footy. Pittnett down to Cripps, tried to knock it through. He's bumped off it by two bombers. Durham goes racing after it, bounces into Florin. Ball spills clear. Sardis gets a hand pass out to Setterfield, who's rooted into the turf. Ball spills clear. Conor Yannis kicks around his body. It's over the head of Harry Jones, and Dean takes the intercepting mark. How good the 19-year-old. Son of a gun, kicks up towards Newman. He marks it left half back. Chura's the target. Spalled away from him. Ison runs onto it. He gathers it left half forward. Looks up on that left boot. Inside 50. Kemp got rid of his opponent. Can't take the mark.
0: Legally.
3: Shepherded it out illegally, says the umpire. And a free kick going the way of the Bombers in the back pocket.
0: There's a 4-on-2 for Carlton there too. 4-on-2. And they kicked it right in the middle of everyone.
2: Three. That's a hard one, though. I mean, that's good body work at the same time. Didn't use his arms, used his body, pushed him out the way.
1: Reed goes back to Farrow. Off for a little gallop. Long kick to a contest. Up goes El Hawley, punched away by Cowan. And tumbles out of play between wing and half forward for the Blues. First time they've kicked back-to-back goals in a quarter today, Carlton. Did kick back-to-back goals either side of the long break through Harry Mackay. First time in a quarter. Only 1 point Essendon's lead. Throw in half forward for Carlton. Tapping it down, Pittnett. Coming through Cox.
0: He had to be close to high contact. Couldn't get pinged here.
1: I think he was clipped on the way through. No free kick. One goes the other way.
0: Walsh with a knee in his back. Gets the free kick. I don't understand.
3: 17-14. The free kick's the way of the Bombers, just if you're wondering.
1: So Walsh, too far out to score. Sets it up to the pocket. Cripps. Hands to it. Can't repeat the heroics of the game against Geelong. Ball comes down. Close to the boundary line. Kempen. Essendon in a rugby maul. Force it out. They lead by a point. Did lead by as many as 23 midway through the second.
3: Skipped a goal in his last six games. Paddy Cripps, the Carlton captain. Reborn under Josh Fraser as he tries to lead this club once more. Kicked the match-winning goal last week. Pittnett tries to knock it down to the front. Cox knocks it out. Roberts onto it for the Bombers. Over the top to Setterfield by hand. Hurries the kick up towards halfback. Cowan's well positioned. Can't take the mark. Ben Mackay was involved with Haynes, and in the end, Cowan got a rough landing. Gathered by Harry Jones. Gets a hand pass away to Dersma. Feeds it back to Sardis. Not a lot of options down the line, so sends it high and long. Back with the flight. Day Wicks did well. El Hooley slipped over. Tries to knock it out. Hewitt wins it for the Blues. Hand pass away to Wilson. Now to Nick Newman. Kicks wide for Frankie Evans. Missed him. Roberts makes the spoil. Gets it back from Sardis. Roberts hard against the boundary line. Inboard. Poor kick. And Dirksen sliding in. Takes the mark for the Blues.
1: Dirksen. Kicks infield for Jagger Smith, drops the mark, and high tackle from Jagger. Free kick going the way of Elijah Sardis. He's just to reattach his head after that tackle before he can take the free kick. Goes right back to Pryor, right fullback here for Essendon.
0: See how they go with the Bombers. They're the ones under attack at the moment. They've led the game in just about every facet up until this point. How do they respond?
1: Pryor takes off, thumps the kick up to the wing, nobody there.

0: Burrow gathers on the bounce. He's wrapped up by Eisen. And the umpire will come in to ball it up. Don's still by a point. 25 and a half minutes travelled third term.
1: 15 to 6, the inside 50 so far in this third quarter. As Walsh gives the hand pass back to Chera from the stoppage. Sends it long up inside 50. Pryor's there, but Reed reels in the mark. Zach Reed back to some of his best footy.
2: Oh, word.
1: Much to Essendon fans' delight.
0: Most assured I've seen Zach Reed.
1: Yeah. Confidence in his body and his game. Out to Cox, who takes the mark in the back pocket. Feeds it around the back to Roberts. Works it up to Zach Merrin. Gives it back to Nick Cox. Speaking of players who had a tough run through injury, he just pulls his kick out to Harry Jones. This is one area in the third quarter where the Blues have taken control. The uncontested marks. Carlton 28 to 20. As Harry Jones veers out to the right, centre wing on the member's side. Up towards Ben McKay. Try to shove out Dirksen. Can't do that. Oh, hang on. Free kick going Carlton's way. Going against the Blues. El Hooley, umpire said, was bumped out of it beforehand against Wilson. I thought one each way. Anyway, El Hooley into the pocket. In front, Cowan takes the mark against El Ashka in game 50. For Lockie Cowan, he has it in the back pocket for Carlton.
0: Kicks up to the wing, looking for Hayward. Cox trying to break it up. Hayward brings it down, keeps his feet, gathers the footy for Carlton, kicks out in front of Akers. It was perfect, didn't break stride. Akers kicks to the pocket and finds his target. Kemp marks, 20 out, tight angle, left forward pocket. And Carlton are looking for their first lead of the game.
3: That Will Hayward contest, geez, that's impressive. Not to just win that half that and keep your feet and then hit that next kick. That is super impressive. And going quicker and longer off those contests is what's allowing Carlton to get out of the back of him.
0: He's already kicked one from a similar spot. Kemp is going to go the snap. Plays on. Kemp hits the post. It won't be Carlton's first lead of the night. We're back where we started. Scores level. With 1 minute to play in the third term, Carlton making all of the running. They've kicked 3-1.
2: Essendon have lost all their dash and dare. The Blues have clamped it down nicely in this term.
1: Bombers got out by 24 points in the second quarter. But Carlton with 3-3 in this third quarter to Essendon's 1-1.
2: I know there's only a little bit to go, so they're all playing safe at the moment. But there's been nothing assertive from Essendon in this quarter with ball in hand.
1: Durham got it from Langford. Now sends it out wide to Perkins. Has it left half back. Bombers just trying to hold on for three-quarter time into the middle of the ground where Blackston takes the mark. Plenty of finger-pointing to go back behind the play. Ignores that. Sends it out to Nick Cox, who marks on the member's side. Merritt with 9 disposals in this third quarter. Cox now does follow the instructions and sends it back to Langford at half-back. Switch across half-back where the mark is taken by Farrow. Send it all the way out to right half-back where Pryor marks.
2: I reckon they've gone with the cards too early down the bench. The boys think there was only 30 seconds to go, but there was a minute and a half.
0: Essendon pretty content to take this tied scoreline into the final quarter. 7-4-46, plays 6-10-46. It's Essendon with the more accurate scoreline, 7-4, Carlton 6-10. The goal kickers, 4 Carlton, 3 to Harry McKay. Then it's all singles to Kemp, to Hewitt and Byrne. While for Essendon, 2 to Hussein El Ashka, singles to Durham Jones, Redman, Ben McKay, and also Kondo Giannis. Sunday night footy on ABC Sport, the fourth King's Birthday Eve clash, and it will be decided in the fourth term.
1: The Bombers led by 7 points at quarter time, by 14 at half time, and scores a level at three quarter time. Earlier it was the Sydney Swans who prevailed by 2 points over St Kilda, coming from behind 15-14-104 to the Saints 15-12-102. St Kilda led by 33 points in the second quarter, but the Swans pinched it at the death through Jai Sarong, who got a hand pass away from Isaac Heaney and slammed through the goal with 14 seconds remaining. And still to come, of course, the King's Birthday clash between Collingwood and Melbourne back here at the MCG tomorrow. Great to have your company. 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
1: Gets a half pass away that releases Florent. A bounce through the middle of the ground. Rennie's full measure. Day Weeks almost dragged him down. Inside.

0: Harry Mackay takes the mark. He's shooting for his third. Yep. Kicks into the man on the mark. Did he know? It wasn't touched. Just spun in all different directions. It doesn't matter as long as it finishes in the goal. That might be the worst goal of 2026. And Harry throws his head back and says, "We've got three."
1: Through the logo goes Perkins. Kicks up to half forward. Looking for Ben Mackay. Juggles it. Marks it. Now he wants to move it on. And Jones on a lead out on a 45 degree angle. 40 metres out. He takes it. First game in 403 days for Harrison Jones. His drop punt is a goal. Welcome back, Harry. And the Dons players know what it means. They come from everywhere to celebrate with him, except for Lockie Blackiston, who gets buffeted into by Ben Ainsworth, and now it's on.
2: It's on.
3: Bit of heat in this one.
2: Here we go.
1: Now a big melee in shoes.
2: Put up a fight, Bombers. This is good. Where has this been? Harry and Ben are into it.
1: Mum's about to call them in for dinner. It's like the good old days.
2: Yeah.
1: Short kick from Haynes, moves it on away to Akers. He'll veer out to his right. Long kick into the pocket, run and jump. Kemp. Kemp marks. Left forward pocket, not a tight angle. Going to go with the snap around the corner. Veers out Kemp and hooks it through. Carlton aren't going anywhere. All up, full forward for the Blues. Pittnett a hand on it.
2: Free kick.
1: Tackle from centre field, high free kick. Looks like Hewitt will emerge from the bottom of the pack and go back from Plum in front. Back in the team after finding himself out of the side. And Carlton close. It's a one-point ball game.
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0: Three-quarter time of the MCG, the Kings' birthday eve clash between Essendon and Carlton, and they can't be separated at 46 apiece after the Bombers got out by 24 points in the second quarter. Josh Fraser is there addressing his forward line, while Dean Solomon has bounced from his defenders to his midfielders and now is working on the board. Essendon 7-4-46 to Carlton 6-10-46. Matt Clinch and Ben Cameron calling the action. Lauren Borden down on the boundary. The thoughts of our experts, Daniel Harford and Chad Wingard.
2: Much better performance by the Blues in that term. We expected that after halftime. And they won the clearance battle for the first quarter out of the three so far tonight. The tackle count, we talked about that through the quarter, it was 15-6. So just the basic effort stats, the basic contest stats, even contested possession. Now they're still down a couple, but it's been better than they've represented themselves throughout the first half as well, Chad. So we saw a better performance, more intent to defend, picked it up early just behind the ball. They were much closer to their opponents, not guarding space. Clearly back to almost a man-on-man type scenario. Go and beat your blokes. One of those messages, I reckon, at halftime. Let's go and beat our blokes and be really physical at the ground ball and contested ball. And they did that, and they got themselves back into the game, and they've stopped a couple of players too. Sam Durham had one disposal that term, at 22 at halftime, had one for the term. So they've identified that. They've shut him out. They're harder themselves, and all of a sudden they're back in the contest.
3: Yeah, and they're back on the contest from, like you just mentioned, effort and getting the basics right.
2: Yep.
3: The cream on the top for them, especially that third quarter, was their inside 50s. They were 11, but they got three goals three. So scoring over half their entries. You think about Essendon on the other side, they actually won that quarter of inside 50s with 12, and they got away with one goal one.
2: Yep.
3: So, yes, you'll see that Carlton was holding down the fort for a long time in their D50, but them transitioning and going down to the other side is why they're getting a lot of those shots. They're looking more potent, like you just mentioned, with our Mackay down there, who helps out with. McGovern stepped up, just as you mentioned his name, won a couple contests. Will Hayward winning contests on the wings, and they're getting forward of the ball with less numbers. So the density that Essendon are coming up against in their inside 50s is nearly the whole team's down there, compared to when Carlton are getting it from either centre square or turnover or winning a contest and getting it in like 1v1s. So, I mean, that's a pretty potent stat if you're scoring in half your entries in a game like this where scores are hard to come by.
1: Thoughts of Chad Wingard and Daniel Harford. Sunday night footy here on ABC Sport. The players just milling back into position for this final quarter. Josh Fraser, a pretty laid-back kind of guy, isn't he? Just sauntered off down the race.
2: Yeah,
1: back to the box.
2: He's a saunterer.
1: Yep.
2: Yep, I think he fits into the sauntering category.
1: If they win this, four on the trot, are we calling it the Fraser Freight Train? We've had the Teague train, but...
2: No, don't go mentioning public transport and trains at the Blues, thanks.
1: And so I think Corby ran that out on the podcast, ABC AFL Daily, wherever you get your pods.
2: Five drops a week.
1: Five different flavours, half you and I tomorrow, wrapping up the round.
2: It's exciting.
0: Tomorrow, half. Yeah. Yeah. Of course, tomorrow morning for your drop. Final quarter underway, 46 apiece. And the opening tap goes the way. Hang on, a free kick for a hold. And there's going to be a free kick the way of the Bombers. Elijah Sardis is going to take it to the right of the centre circle as he plays on. Ison tried to lunge forward. He claims he's touched it. Umpire didn't agree. Pitnet dropped the mark anyway. Gathers it half pass away to Cripps. Kicks off balance up towards the wing. Flynn Young's the one blue there. Might have been held by Robertson.
2: Yep.
0: Carlton will get a free kick here on the Shane Warne stand side.
2: Isn't that pressure from Ison on the free kick? It's just little things for the Bombers, the Blues.
0: Hand pass to Wilson. Kick was touched by Sardis. Spills out though. Ainsworth gathers. Turns Goldwood. Fires towards goal. Blackerson.
2: Oh, I don't reckon he touched it.
0: I don't think he touched that. I think Kemp might have socketed it through anyway. We're going to go upstairs and try and work out what happened here. Was Kemp over the goal line and did Blackerson touch it?
2: Well, he gave the immediate thumbs up to the goal umpire as if to say, yeah, I touched it.
0: It's a nervous moment.
5: I don't think he did.
2: I don't reckon he did either. Let's have a look.
3: He didn't look confident.
0: So the soft call is touched.
2: Yeah, it's a saviour. It didn't look like it, did it?
0: And Kemp's boot was over the line and he didn't.
3: And a metre away.
0: Near it.
5: I reckon it deflects after it goes past his fist. I think Blackerston did touch it.
2: Yeah, you might be right.
0: So he's going to avoid some blushes here by getting the all clear from behind. And that'll be enough to give the Blues the lead to start this final term. Would you be giving this out?
2: Not out. If that was me and I was batting, I'd be filthy if they gave me out on this.
5: Yeah, but you were never a walker, Huff.
2: Oh, no way. Not.
0: Yeah, so
3: that doesn't look like it.
2: There's no way that's conclusive.
3: That's touched. That's not touched.
5: I reckon it deviates.
3: Nah, look at the momentum of his fist. It would deviate way more.
5: Nah, there's a slight deviation.
2: Where's Nico on the forearm? Why haven't we got that these days?
5: Hotspot.
0: Comes as no surprise when it comes to the art. None of us can agree, but the Blues lead by a point as the ball comes back into play through Merritt.
5: First lead of the night for Carlton. Merritt brings it in to Roberts. Left foot kick to the wing. Durham gliding through the air.
2: It's a good sign. He needs to get active and get busy in this last quarter if they're going to win this, the Bombers.
5: Strong overhead mark. Moves it back to Redmond. It goes back to Roberts. Roberts kicks across to Merritt. Merritt will kick out wide, and that is a shocker. Yeah. Turns it over. Kemp marks. Carlton back with it half forward. Wide out. Nothing he likes immediately. Carlton by a point. Their first lead of the night. Chips to the pocket. Harry McKay through his hands. And the ball tumbles out.
2: Hated that from the Bombers, Chad. When Durham takes a really good mark in front of us, they could have advanced the game, challenged the game a bit, challenged the defence of Carlton. They decide to go back and get squeezed into a pocket. They haven't done that all night. Why would you do that now?
3: Especially not when they're not going quick either.
2: Yeah.
0: Shallow throw in. Neither ruck's got there. Brian tries to take possession now. His kick ineffective. Cripps gets a hand pass away to Hewitt. Back to Chera on 50. Inside 50. McGovern. And in the end, Langford stood his ground and did enough to claim the mark. Only about 10 metres out from his defensive goal line. Carlton leading by a point. Plays on in the right back pocket. Doesn't have a lot of options, though. So goes for Day Weeks and a 3-on-1.
2: Does a great job.
0: Brought down in the end by Newman. Then Setterfield just squeezed the kick up towards Elashkar, who can't gather. Cowan dodging and weaving. Got a half pass away to Florent. Now to Newman. Boundary side. Curls it on his right boot around the body. McGovern trying to get there late. In the end, spoiled it out of play in front of Langford and forces a boundary throw in the left forward pocket. Under the Olympic stand, Carlton leading by a point. 4 minutes gone. Final term, Sunday night footy on ABC Sport.
2: Too many Bombers players just holding, hovering back and folding back into the back half of defence at the moment. Right when especially when they're trying to get out. They're all in the same spot. Got a length in the ground.
5: Umpire flings it in. Both rucks miss it. Ball bobbles around. Walsh picks it up. Feeds it out to Hewitt. High snap. It'll go straight up and down. Ryan launches at it for Essendon. Ends up with Setterfield on the deck. And another ball up. Just inside 50 here for the Blues. Carlton by a point. 6-11 plays 7-4. Can't do the quick math. That's Carlton leading by a point. It's 6-11. Free kick to Essendon, and they come away with it through Roberts, who moves it to Dersma.
0: He looks to swing it out to left half back. It's not without risk. Langford couldn't take the mark. McGovern brought it down, and Flynn Young's away. Players to his right or left. Half pass away to Ainsworth. Fires towards goal. Carlton lead by 7. Oh, they made them play on the turnover there. And Ainsworth able to slam it through. The Blues leading for the first time in the match just a few minutes ago now get some ascendancy. A 7

0: Point lead, 7-11-53 to Essendon, 7-4-46. 5 minutes gone in the final term. Daniel Harford and Chad Wingard, your experts on ABC Sport.
1: And we're talking about the unpredictable ball movement of Essendon. They're not sure where to go. I mean, you've got their best players in Merritt and Durham making these sorts of kicks and disposals and missing easy that they would have in the first half. Just wonder what the direction been from the coach at three-quarter time, because they're not going forward. They want to go around, but they're not going with speed. They need to be a little bit more classy with their ball, especially in their back half. You can't have turnovers and goals against, especially in the middle of the ground. What a great finish there.
2: Yeah.
1: That can get them up and going.
3: Last three goals of the game. Pittenet taps it out clear, but Sardis tracks back, gathers for Essendon, sweeps the handball out wide to Roberts, so his kick isn't great. Work out for Cox on the bounce.
2: Forced to retreat again.
3: Handball back to Roberts. They're going backwards here, Essendon. Merritt kicks forwards and turns it over.
2: Oh, they're a mess. They're an absolute mess, Essendon, at the moment. Carlton's pressure's been good. They're really coming at them and making them try and get past them, but they're a mess.
3: Florent marks and then gets around the man on the mark. Kicks up to McGovern. 53 out. Too far out to score. It is one-way traffic on way of those in navy blue at the moment.
0: Turns and comes inboard to Chero. Takes the mark, but still two kicks out from goal. Sets into the pocket. Cripps comes leading out and marks in front of Roberts. That was a pretty good set play. Space left in front of the captain. Even Harry Mackay realised it wasn't intended for him. And Patrick Cripps marks in the right forward pocket. He was the one who finished the job against the Cats last week. This would be a telling goal. The Blues having kicked the last three goals of the match.
2: Just a great kick to advantage.
1: I was going
2: to
1: say, if you close your eyes and change the Guernsey, that is Tom Hawkins, and we used to call it in the pool. That they just put it in space, he owns the area, and he just leads at the right time. I mean, it looked like a full four, didn't he, just
0: there? Yeah, it's that gap they leave for Jack Gunston to run into space. Paddy Cripps with the twinkle toes coming in from the right forward pocket. 35 metres out, he misses to the right-hand side.
2: Patrick.
0: Malthouse had to close his eyes when he stepped around his body from 15 metres out last week to win the game. But the Blues lead by 8 points, 7 minutes gone. Final term, Sunday night footy on ABC Sport.
3: As good as he is, it's never been his strength. Short kick in.
2: Now they've taken out Redmond. All the little 45s here, the Blues. They've done a good job resetting their defence after halftime.
3: Centerfield goes back to Redmond, and Redmond was bumped after he kicked downfield. So Jackson Pryor, the recipient. Carlton by 8 points. Pryor just lifts it over the top to Sardis. Essendon haven't really looked like it. Carlton with four of the last five goals in the game. Sardis moves it around the boundary line for Perkins. Sunday night footy on ABC Sport. King's birthday tomorrow. Big freeze 12. Perkins, kick to a contested half-forward for Essendon. Off the hands of the pack, Durham quickly rushes a kick to Day Wicks.
2: Oh.
3: Ball to play on, handball to Merritt. 45 out, turns tackler on Jagger Smith. Ball jars free. Farrow gathers, handball back into the mark. Coming through Durham, slaps it out to Langford. Gathers, kicks inside 50. Oh, Merritt dropped the mark. Time to recover. His snap falls short. And Dean on the last line for Carlton marks. They lead by 8. 8 minutes into the fourth.
1: Merritt's had a really bad last 5 minutes. He's had three clangers in his last three kicks.
2: Ruggie's been released up on the ball too.
0: Yep. He and Ben Ainsworth are both have interesting nights as Dean in the back pocket chips it over the top and Haynes has it. Carlton leading by 8 points. To the Bombers have another shot left in them. Across half back, Dean takes the mark. He's in the defensive goal square. 9 minutes gone in the final term. He plays on, looks up towards halfback. Hewitt's got a few metres on Perkins, and that's enough. Great ball use. Hand pass over the top to Walsh. He links up with Akers at halfback for the Blues. Hand pass to Haywood. Wants to give the hand pass off. Now has to kick into the middle of the ground. Jagger Smith can't mark. Merritt brought it down. Knocks it into the path of Redmond. Can't pick up the footy. Eventually it comes out to Perkins. Desperate run down. Newman caught him. Holding the ball. The Blues win it back at left halfback.
2: Yeah, that sums up their second half, Carlton. They are just lifting. They will lift themselves to victory with this sort of stuff.
3: Newman's kick poked out wide for Wilson. Trying to make it four in a row, Carlton. Can you believe that? They would get to 5-8 on the season and be very live in wildcard discussions. Wilson goes back to Haynes inside the defensive arc. He moves it to the Warren wing and finds Chera. Chera lifts the kick over the top, trying to get it towards Byrne. Juggles the mark. Tapped by Roberts on the way through. Feeds the forward handball to the runner, Florent. 60 out from goal. Beautiful kick. And Haywood spilt it. Dropped the mark. Jaggersmith cleans it up. Gives it off to Eisen. Floating kick to full forward. Langford's down there. Spoils it away. Bouncing ball. Gathered by Reed. Wrapped up by Pittenet. Ball up full forward for the Blues. Carlton by 8 points.
0: They're just hanging on at the moment, the Bombers. Cripps and in the end, Haywood. Either of them could have taken the mark. Thrown up. Cripps is doing the ruck work here against Bryan. Bryan one down the tap. Walsh tries to rip it clear from Durham, who's on the bottom of the pack, and the umpire will ball it up. Just 20 metres out from Carlton's goal at the punt road end. The Blues by 8 points. Thrown up. Pittenet and Bryan. Bryan got a touch onto it. Haywood can't break away as Redmond hangs on for dear life, and the umpire will throw it up once more.
3: What can Carlton conjure here? Pittenet gathers at ground level out to Walsh to Akers. Kick smothered. Desperate effort from Merritt. Smothered the kick. It spills out and tackled Redmond. That was big from Zach Merritt. Carlton by 8 points. Another ball up. Both rucks touch it. Pittenet has a second go. Farrow dumps it on the non-preferred right boot. Out wide. And the mark taken by Perkins. Camping underneath it takes the mark. Has to get around his man Akers. Kicks Essendon up to the wing. They trail by 8 points. Caddy marks. Thinks about the handball. Decides not to. Essendon right on the centre line. Members' side of the ground.
0: He holds up the footy, waiting for players to run into space, and then in the end decides to run around Dirksen on the mark. High kick inside 50. Ben McKay reaches up and takes the mark. He has El Hooley, but he's got his back to him. It has been the battle of the McKays at either end, and Ben gets a chance to try and put through his second and keep the Bombers in this contest.
1: That's a pet peeve of mine as a forward.
0: I bet.
1: At least have a look.
2: Oh, yeah.
1: At least have a look. If you get a walk-in goal, you just never know.
2: Always. Particularly those long balls where everyone sort of can falls in on the ball, collapses in on the ball.
0: The defender come forward. Ben McKay from just inside 50. Starts at left. Tries to work it back. It won't come back. And a minor score. Carlton by 7 points. 12 minutes gone. Final term. The Bombers haven't kicked a goal since the 12-minute mark of the third quarter. They've kicked just one goal since halftime.
3: Florent short to the pocket for Walsh. Zips away with it. Feeds Chera the handball. Off to Cowan. Back to Walsh. Too hot for him. Spills out of his hands to Essendon and Roberts. Kicks inside 50. And here he is again. Ben McKay bursting up to mark. 35 out. Slight angle left of centre. Take two.
2: Yeah, it was on. That handball from Cowan to Walsh was on. It was just behind him. 30 centimetres.
1: He didn't give it the first time, then try to give it halfway through the second
2: time. Yep. What do you got, Benny?
3: Trots in. Laces through it from 45.
2: Oh!
3: Big Ben strikes. And it's back to a point. Don't write off the Dons just yet. 7-12-54 plays 8-5-53. 13 and a half into the fourth. Chad Wingard and Daniel Harford.
1: Well, it's, again, if Carlton end up losing this game, it's going to be on the back of their own efforts. I mean, you talk about their scoring now. What is it? It's 7-12 to 8-5. So they've shot themselves in the foot in terms of in front of goal. And just their turnovers. And having a turnover handball game, they don't look that strong. And they haven't throughout the whole season when they handball chain. They just don't from their back half. As soon as they start the handball chain from their back half, whether they go through the corridor or not, they look much stronger when they're either kicking through or going to a contest and then they get past that. But at the moment, with their handball, they just don't look strong enough or assertive enough to get through the likes of a team like this at the moment who's hot on them.
0: 76,745 in at the MCG, a one-point game. Blackerson in the middle of the ground, tries to get a half-pass clear. McKay, that's Harry, gets a half-pass out to Cripps, searching half-pass for Evans, inside 50, gets it on to Byrne, kick partially smothered, ricochets into the left forward pocket. McGovern leads the foot race, tries to slap it at Kemp's advantage, but he's shoved over the boundary line. And Farrow,
2: it's not a free kick.
0: You're the Carlton fan sitting like that. He sort of went charging into the fence and In the end, I think the umpire has said throw it in, but it was one of those momentary pauses where Kemp thought he might get a free kick.
2: No, it's a free kick.
0: Oh, he has.
2: Yeah, no, that's a bad decision.
1: No, I don't mind it. The ball was dead.
2: Oh, he's a step across the line, and he gives
1: and
2: him
1: the ball was already out.
2: Gives him a little nudge. There's nothing in there. He ran into the fence.
1: Jeez, yeah, he sold it, but it's unnecessary.
0: In his 11th game, Jacob Farrow, this would be a big price to pay as Kemp in the left forward pocket.
1: Silly.
2: For all the holding and roughhousing that's gone on tonight, they ping him for that.
1: Just because it's a dead play.
0: 45 metres out, Kemp curls it around his body and steers it through. Finger in the air to the Carlton fans as he puts through his second. And the Blues immediately respond after the Ben McKay goal at the other end. Back to a 7-point margin. Carlton 8-12-60. Essendon 8-5-53. 15 minutes gone. Final term Sunday night footy on ABC Sport.
2: Oh, I reckon that's garbage, but great finish like from Kemp. That's an incredible finish in the situation, let alone the angle and the challenge just from a skill perspective. It's a brilliant finish. He's been pretty important in this second half. Big bros in front of in that forward 50 for the Blues, especially when Harry's in the ruck like he is at the moment. He and McGovern have been the targets, and he's the one that's really stood up, I reckon. He's done a good job. So well done to him. Still reckon it's a crap free.
3: I was going to...
1: Back in the forward end. Oh, no.
0: I'm actually with you, Chad. I thought the ball was dead.
1: Yeah.
0: Like, the injury, more you see it, the more...
2: The ball's out of bounds early in the game when they had the big roughhouse and the brouhahas. Yeah. Ball's over the boundary line, throw in, and players are holding each other and throwing them to the ground. No free kicks.
0: Yeah.
3: Back in the middle, the Blues out of the contest. Cripps, long kick to full forward. No marks, brought away by Reid. Evans onto it in the pocket. Zigging, zagging, centering kick, and he finds Byrne.
2: Great kick.
3: He's bundled over too. And he'll go back and kick for goal. Taylor Byrne.
2: Fans wanted 50.
3: Was it there?
2: Nah. Ran
3: not
2: into
3: much
2: him.
3: In it.
2: Ran into him. It was a great kick from Frankie. Does some nice stuff every now and then, Frankie Evans. He's a clever player, I reckon.
1: Could have had a shot in goal if he realised that his man fell over.
3: Boy from Koroit. Byrne, baby, Byrne. Kicks it. And Carlton, they lead by 13. 9-12-66. Plays 8-5-53, a couple for Taylor Byrne. Kicked Carlton's first of the night. Is it a match-winning lead 17 and a half minutes into the final term?
1: And they're just potent inside forward 50. I mean, 8 inside 50s now for the quarter, kicking 3 goals too. So kicking over nearly 60% of their entries. So, again, that was just a centre clearance, yes. It's gone to the deck that made the most of it, shaped it up. But that just looks so much more potent. You think about 1-1, obviously, for Essendon. And last quarter, they... 1-1 from 13 entries. So Essendon aren't able to get scores on board per entry. And obviously Carlton there, yes, they got a free kick in that last one, but that's just pure effort.
2: Yep.
1: And just selfless.
2: Yep. No, that was good. That was really good.
0: It was 6-3 the Bombers' way in the first half. It's been 6-2 Carlton's way in the second half. The Blues now all of a sudden have kicked, 5 of the last 6 goals in the match.
2: Good for Byrne too. Had that moment where he missed after the siren earlier.
1: Collingwood.
2: It's a little moment for him, an important moment. He nailed it, so that's great for his confidence.
0: Blackiston competing against Harry McKay in the ruck. Free kick going the Bombers' way. As McKay cross the line, Blackiston kicks out to left half forward, having to wait underneath it. Cox takes the mark, brushes off his opponent, out wide for Caddy, who marks in the left forward pocket. In front of the big freeze slide. And every time you think the Bombers are just about cooked, they find a way to come up with an answer. Can Nate Caddy, who's had a quiet night, find a way to keep his side in this contest? He opens up the angle, curls it around his body, and misses to the left-hand side.
2: He rushed it. I think he went too early.
0: Wanted to get it moving. It's a 12-point lead the way of the Blues. 19 minutes gone. Final term on ABC Sport.
1: Good pressure there from Carlton. I'm not sure who actually rushed his kick because I reckon he wanted to take an extra step and he obviously shortened up and that's why it missed to the closer side. So great pressure there from the Carlton defender.
3: Newman bringing it back in. Kicks to a contest. Blackiston brings it down, but Jagger Smith is waiting. Carlton chain handballs. Turn it over though. Jones steals it for the Dons. Perkins kick. A poor one.
2: Horrible.
3: Straight to Cowan. He marks centre half back and now the Blues can just settle it down. 7 minutes of game time remaining. out to Akers and then back infield to Wilson. Sunday night footy on ABC Sport. Nearing time on in the fourth. Carlton by 12. Looking for four on the trot. Wilson kicks out wide and Pryor spoils it out. So a throw in neutral territory on the worn wing.
1: And again, a handball chain, that's a turnover in their defensive half by Paddy Tripps there. When they get into the kick mark, uncontested, they look a lot stronger in their back half. When they try to handball chain too late, again, we said it earlier, they just don't look that strong in that part of their game style yet.
0: Chad Wingard with you on ABC Sport. Jagger Smith from the clearance gets a hand pass to Hewitt. Advises Cripps down the line. That's the option. And Kemp leads up and takes the mark. He's still two good kicks out from goal, though. Kemp looks long. Hayward's on the move. Tries to send in that direction. And he runs into the space. McGovern just held Langford out of it. And Pryor was, well, he was the caravan. He was being dragged around by Hayward. He just led beautifully into the space. Carlton's forward line looks a completely different beast to what it was early in the season.
2: Well, even early in the game.
0: Yeah.
2: To be honest with you, Clinchy, they looked all at sea as a cohesive unit. But even that, I reckon he's holding him out almost for the lead to come in behind him.
0: Yeah.
2: McGovern there, watching the replay. That's good cohesion. That's good teamwork.
0: He's had a relatively quiet night, Mitch McGovern. He's had the eight disposals. Hasn't hit the scoreboard. Hayward fires on goal. This might just about do it. Celebrations for the Blues in the forward 50. And it's now an 18-point margin. Carlton look to kick clear as they finish with a flurry. 4-1 in this final term. And Will Hayward, the new Blue, celebrating with his teammates. 10-12-72 to Essendon. 8-6-54 as we tick past 22 minutes gone in the final term.
1: That is hilarious. I mean, Will Hayward, for the listeners at home, he took his time with that set shot.
2: Too much.
1: Too much time that he actually got called to play on.
0: Yeah.
1: So it became a set shot and turned into a field kick. And luckily enough, it went through the middle sticks. But you don't see that very often at all, especially when... But he wasn't... He actually didn't shorten his run up at all. He actually still looked pretty classy. But, geez, that's a classic one. I haven't seen that before.
3: That was different. Back in the middle. They scrap after it after the ball hits the deck and Pittenet with nowhere to go. He's wrapped up.
0: Which normally if you just start walking in, they stop the clock, but he never started walking in.
2: Yeah.
3: Get moving. Pittenet hooking it down again. Blues will be happy with repeat stoppages here. Hewitt hands it back to the umpire. We go again. Ryan looking to get it down. Spills out. For the Dons towards Durham, handball a turnover. Now the Blues back with it. Court holding the ball, though, Ben Ainsworth. So it will be an Essendon free kick to be taken by Merritt. Carlton lead by 18 points, and the Dons have work to do.
0: Caution to the breeze now for the Bombers. Durham gets a hand pass away to Roberts at left half forward. A driving kick to the goal square. Where's Ben McKay? The two Blues spoil each other. Haynes and Evans, and it goes through for a minor score. 17-point lead Carlton's way. At the 23-minute mark of the final term. In front of 76,745. I think we're going to get upwards of 80,000 hopefully tomorrow, Benny. So what a big 48 hours it is for the MCG.
3: It's big sort of 28, 30 hours, isn't it? It's just a massive night into the next day, like Anzac, even Anzac Day now. Carlton slowly bringing it out of their D50. Ainsworth looking out very wide as... The ball is punched away by Cox, close to the boundary line. Akers goes and picks it up for the men in navy blue. Floats his kick, but it might work out for Jagger Smith. Right there with him, centre field. Smith able to gather, gets rid of it to Young. Handball knocked away by Merritt. Essendon back in possession on the wing. Roberts turns back into them, plenty of time. Out to centre field. He'll set up a kick towards half forward, launching out of Cowan. Doesn't mark. Newman's there to help out. And the Blues can bounce off halfback.
0: And pass to Jagger Smith through the middle of the ground. Got it to Ainsworth. Flares the kick out to the members' wing. Hayward has enough time to regather the mark he couldn't take. And then chips it up over the top looking for McGovern. It was touched on the way through. McGovern with a big tackle on Redmond. Hand pass comes from Dersma. Pryor slipped over. Shovels a hand pass forward to Redmond. Flat-footed. Around chair to Dersma. Boundary side. Kicks up to half forward where McKay leads up. He's two kicks out from goal, though. Turns inboard to Harry Jones. He's right on 50.
2: Turn around.
0: Redmond's on the run. Gives him the hand pass on the fly. From 50 out to the right. It's offline to the left. Works underneath. Catty beats Dean. And Nate Caddy just worked his 19-year-old opponent underneath to take the mark in the left forward pocket. Comes racing out. Cowan comes charging at him, but this time Nate Caddy steers it through. Is there still a pulse? 25 minutes gone in the final term. The margin is back to 11. It's just the second goal for the Bombers in this final term. Carlton have booted 4. Carlton 10, 12, 72. To Essendon 9, 7, 61. You wouldn't have thought so, but 3.5 minutes to go. Still time.
2: Funny game, footy. A nice presenting again by Ben Mackay in the forward line for the Bombers. It was good. Then brought the ball back inside. So that was the first real time we've seen them attack wide, then bring it back in. Really in the second half. They did it all in the first half and got some really good looks, but that was the first time we saw it for the Bombers. I wouldn't have given the handball to Redmond, I must admit, but one-on-one deep, Caddy had great position and, more importantly, took the moment. He's had a dirty night, but that might be his moment to ignite his team in 3.5 minutes.
3: To goal in 16 consecutive games now, Nate Caddy, so keeps that streak alive. Late in the game, Cripps out of the middle for Carlton. Punched away by Merritt, back into dispute. Out after it, there is McGovern, and it ricochets away to Dersma. Gives it to Bryan. Off to Farrow, Essendon on the wing. Nowhere to go. Goes back to Bryan, who kicks up to half forward. Reed's gone forward, can't half volley it. Leaves it behind for Wilson. Essendon is surging, though. Roby goes and gets it. Off to Jones, who gives it to Day Wicks. Has to fight through a tackle. Handball to Durham, back to Reed, under pressure. Just gets rid of it. Wilson coming through. He's dispossessed. Ugly passage of play. Holding free kick. And that will go the way of Carlton.
2: Yeah, lingering tackle.
3: So Wilson on the back flank. Carlton leading by 11.
2: That was messy from Essendon. Could have just kept rolling corridor, corridor, but they'll keep going back through the numbers.
0: Wilson taking his time as Haynes is putting his boot back on. Umpire eventually calls play on. So Billy Wilson up towards the wing. Mackay, that's Harry Worth underneath it. Gathered by Langford. Hand pass to Farrow. To Roby under immediate pressure. Can't get a disposal away. And Hayward's turning the umpire. Not enough intent to knock it out. Holding the ball.

0: free kick will go the way of the Blues, and Mitch McGovern rises on the top of Sullivan Roby to take the free kick for the Blues. Turns it, comes inboard to Jaggersmith. Not 15. Swings it back boundary side. Haynes sliding on his knees, takes the mark. He can work it back to half-back where Nick Newman takes it. So 27 minutes gone in the final term. An 11-point lead Carlton's way. Can the Blues wax this for a couple of minutes? Newman now forced to kick long down the line, and Cheryl leads up and takes the mark centre wing.
1: They're just taking a little bit of time out of the game. Sand slipping through the hourglass for Essendon.
2: So were the days of our lives.
1: Chera kicks up towards half forward, and Harry Mackay marks. Carlton by 11. 28 minutes into the fourth. Mackay's trying to say he's kicking for goal, I think.
3: Not having a shot.
1: Surely not. We're not letting him take the 30 here.
2: I think she is.
4: Smart.
3: Right, brilliant. Very clever. But this is going nowhere near it. Unless he shanks it and go out of bounds on the fourth.
1: So Mackay allowed to take a lot of time off the clock. I wonder if he'll pull his kick after all of this. He does. Sets it up towards the hot spot. Marking contest off the hands of the pack. And it comes down with Redmond. It'll be balled up.
3: It's
4: that
3: great game management.
4: That is very smart.
3: Yeah,
4: even the walk-in was slow. Like, he took his 30, and he's taken a walk-in that took another 5 to 10 seconds off the clock.
1: Shouldn't have been allowed, though.
3: But how do you prove that wasn't a shot for goal?
1: You say, Harry, you're being ridiculous. You're not kicking it that far.
4: We've seen a helicopter. We've seen it all, mate. Anything can pass a set shot these days.
0: Time running out for the Bombers. Durham tries to get it going forward. Dersmer gets the hand pass away to the run of centre field up to Caddy. In a two-on-one, he takes the mark. McGovern and Dean there. Problem is, he's 65 out from home. He loads it up inside 50. Reed's gone forward. Oh! What a mark! He takes the mark, 15 out directly in front. And Zach Reed, the defender, all of a sudden has a chance to keep his team in it. Has never kicked a goal until now in his 32nd game. Keeps it alive, but time is almost out. It's a 5-point Carlton lead. 10-12-72 to Essendon. 10-7-67. Drag the goalkeeper, send Zach Reed forward. Comes down with an impressive mark.
3: Yeah.
4: And Harv, this is what I love about the 6-6-6 rule.
3: Yes.
4: There is a genuine chance, if this was back in the day, you'd have the Buddha Hocking flood.
3: Yep.
4: You'd have every single player in the D50. And at the moment, you see that the Essendon's actually got all their players in their forward line to group together deep.
3: So the wingers are going to the point of the square forward, and every other Essendon forward is basically just sitting on.

to Durham, dumps it on the boot, ricochets back into the mark. Roby can't get a kick away. And Carlton under the caretaker, make it four on the trot. This is a new Carlton. They win a close one in the fourth quarter. Carlton by five.

was a dramatic finish. Essendon kicking two goals late to nearly pinch it. Essendon did lead by 7 points at quarter time. They led by as many as 23 midway through the second, 14 at half time. Scores level at three-quarter time. Carlton got out by 18 midway or late into the fourth, 21 minutes in, and then Essendon closed. They had 20 seconds on the game clock to try and steal it at the end. They couldn't quite do it, and the Navy Blues, they win the Caretaker Cup, 10-12-72 to 10-17.

0: The Blues win again. Just an all too familiar feeling. With 10 seconds remaining, Essendon had to execute the perfect set play with a 6-6-6. And had it not been a fumble from Zach Merritt, they could have got a chance to go inside 50. In the end, 76,745 leave thinking we probably got better than 14th versus 18th deserved. Carlton 10-12-72 to the Bombers 10-7-67. For the winners, Harry Mackay booted at 3, 2 goals to Taylor Byrne and to Brody Kemp. Individuals to Ainsworth, Haywood and Hewitt. While for the Bombers, 2 goals to Ben Mackay, 2 goals to Hassin Elashkar. Individuals to Durham, Jones, Redmond, Kondianis, Caddy Reid and Zach Reid in just his 32nd game of footy. Kicked his first goal with 10 seconds remaining to keep the game alive. It was more than we expected. And in the end, it was a classic Carlton victory to now make it 4 on the trot. As their mid-season revival continues, Daniel Harford and Chad Wingard try and make sense of all of that.
1: Oh, it was strange. I mean, it was a great game. It was strange. I've never seen a team switch up so quickly. I mean, Essendon went from going forward. They really wanted to shape behind the ball. They were losing territory with their handball, and they were looking to go back before going forward the whole game. Sorry, the whole last quarter. And Carlton just allowed pressure for Colts to get in their face. I mean, that's the reason why they end up winning the tackle count in that last quarter. They put the pressure on, and end of the day, I thought Carlton probably could have won by more if they kicked a little bit straighter. But to be honest, the intent from both sides was very impressive today. That's what I really loved. They both had a crack. It's a close game. Could have went either way. It was a really cracking game of footy. And like I said, I think Essendon will be pretty filthy with the way that they attacked, especially that last quarter, even the last half. But Carlton, 4 on a trot.
2: Yeah.
1: Starting to get exciting for them.
2: Not much more they can do, the Baggers, so they'll be pleased about that. It was a game of two halves, wasn't it? We saw Essendon come out with a really nice plan, take the game on, be really aggressive, and see what happens. And they put themselves in a really good position. They lacked them some class and some finishing skills. That's probably most of us would be aware of that with the position they're in with their list demographic and their build. But they put a good plan together and they executed. And then the second half, we saw Carlton, who had been pretty lackluster defensively, they decided to really crank that up. And that put enormous pressure on the Bombers offensively, and they just couldn't find a way through. And as a result of that, they got good looks in transition on turnover and put it back in Essendon's face and made them defend. And they were found wanting a few times. So I think it's a really good... I'll tell you what it is. It's another big tick in the box for Josh Fraser to be able to identify a situation at halftime and then get the players to be able to reset and find another way to get things back on terms, which is what they did in that second half. And they deserve the win in the end because of the way they did

0: dominate that second half. But it was a tighter battle than I'm sure they all would have loved to have coming into this game. I reckon they were found wanting a bit, maybe a little bit laconic. And the Bombers took it up to them. But I think it's a big tick for Josh Fraser to be able to reset this group at halftime and get them to play a different brand defensively and get the result on the back of it.
1: So the Blues move to 5 wins and 8 losses. They move from 14th spot on the ladder to 13th. And technically, they're just a game behind the Giants in 10th spot. What a turnaround it's been for Carlton as they play 7 players who have 13 AFL games or less. And the youngsters continue to stand up. George Hewitt led the way with 27 disposals tonight. Sam Walsh with 24. And Billy Wilson alongside Jagger Smith with 24. While Zach Merritt had 33. Sam Durham with 30. And Will Setterfield with 29. As half said, it was a game of two halves. Essendon booted 6-3 in the first half. Carlton booted 7-4 in the second.
2: Just in case it comes up as well, the clock on pay TV froze at 44 seconds.
1: Oh, no.
2: When Essendon were going forward. They kicked it into Reid, and then it skipped forward to 23 seconds remaining for the countdown clock. Mitch Turner back in the studio has timed it for us, and it was frozen for exactly 21 seconds. So it skipped forward to the right time. No time was lost, but that is an issue that's with the clock that has been ongoing. So just if anyone was watching at home and noticed that, or you see something on social media, we're reliably informed that no time was lost. The other point was around Harry Mackay.
1: Well, there's a couple of bits of drama, isn't there?
2: Yeah, he marked it 53 metres out.
0: Yes.
2: And the umpire allowed him the 30 seconds because he said he was going back and kicking for goal. He was never kicking it from 58. So my theory would be half.
0: 55-ish. He would have kicked it from, could have kicked it from 55.
2: I don't think he was going to kick it.
0: No, I absolutely with you.
2: My
0: theory
2: prove
0: he's not going to?
2: So my theory is maybe to make that umpire easier for the umpires is if the mark's outside 50, he can't take your 30.
0: But what if Anthony Rocker marks the ball? No, I know it's not.
2: Oh, sorry. I didn't realise Anthony Rocker was still running.
0: It's 2000. Or a player who can kick.
2: Doesn't matter.
0: Why? Why would you rob him of the chance because he's got, because he's a good kick and you rob him of the chance? You can't do that.
2: I just think it's the easiest because otherwise people will manipulate it like that.
0: Yeah. No, and
2: the umpire's got to make a judgment.
0: That was 100% manipulation.
2: Yeah.
0: Now, I don't know if it's within the realms of their powers to make that judgment call.
2: Of course it is, because a player can't mark it on the back flank and say...
0: No, but 52 metres. That was 52 metres out, the player on the mark.
2: Yeah, right? But like it's a spectrum, isn't it?
0: Well, everything's a spectrum if you want to play that game. But it's 52 metres out the bloke on the mark, right? So some guys would have a shot from 55 and get there.
2: Yeah.
0: So how do you say that Harry Mackay can't be one of those guys in that moment with adrenaline pumping? Now, we all knew what was happening.
2: That's my point. Don't make the umpire make that judgment call.
0: Yeah, I think in that's a grey area. Had he been 5 metres further out, there's no way she lets him get away with it.
2: Mm.
0: But because it's 52, I reckon you do.
1: You two have a podcast and continue to debate this. Yeah, Chad, if you were on the opposing side, would you feel harshly done by if Aaron Mackay takes the full 30 seconds from outside 50?
3: No, because it's within the rules. That's what the rules state. I think it's smart for players. I mean, we take 7 seconds from every mark. I mean, you think about when it's late in the game and they chip around, that's manipulation of the rules. It is within the rules. He's potentially could have gone for goal and he might have got on the goal line, to be honest. So, and that could have been a shot on goal. And so whether it's a, we're not adjudicating whether he's gone for goal or not, which he clearly wasn't. But was he within the rules? Yes, and I think that's a good time management, which a lot of teams do that in some way or form.
1: The other controversial moment was Jacob Farrow, who gave the shove to Brody Kemp once the ball had gone out of play. The umpire deemed that pushing him into the fence justified a free kick. Kemp went back and nailed the goal. Now, from that point onwards, you'd say, well, you know, the Bombers were able to kick the last 2 goals of the match, so they still had a chance. But these are little sort of moments in the margins when the games are close that I'm sure the fans are going to debate whether the right decision was made.
0: No doubt. No doubt. I'd be keen to hear from a few of them if they want to get involved in that conversation. I'd love to hear it, but yeah.
1: We were split. You thought absolutely not a free kick. No. Chad thought it was.
0: Yep.
3: Yep.
0: Benny can't play because he's got allegiances.
2: I'm probably a no.
0: No
2: I'm
0: free
2: probably
0: kick?
2: With you, half. Yeah. Yeah, so I thought
1: so
2: he just
1: split
2: sort of,
1: right down the middle.
0: Yeah. Left-hand side of the box says no, doesn't right-hand that, side says yes.
2: Doesn't that tell you everything you need to know about the umpire's job?
0: Yeah, it's impossible.
3: It's impossible.
0: It's an impossible game to umpire. And it's important to remind people that at times too, Benny. It's a good point.
1: The Blues make it 4 wins on the trot as they leave the MCG. What a difference a month makes as the fans are leaning over and clapping in encouragement as their season is still alive. 5 wins and 8 losses as they head to the bye now. They're equal on points with St Kilda, who are in 12th spot. Collingwood, and it's just a game further clear. And they play, of course, tomorrow. And the Giants in 10th spot at the moment. Off the back of the bye, they play the Giants and then the West Coast Eagles. So the possibilities for Carlton to try and sneak into a wild card is still very much alive as Josh Fraser turns this side around. While for the Bombers, chasing a second win of the season, they fall agonisingly 5 points short after putting up far more fight under Dean Solomon this week than they did last week against the West Coast Eagles. Let's join the Baggers. Lauren Borden's down in their change rooms.
4: It's heaving down here, Clinchy, absolutely heaving as the players come in, led by Patrick Cripps, of course, for their fourth win in a row to sing the song again. But so many family in here and friends and just a huge crowd. Everyone's got their phones out as well. Try to capture a little piece of this moment. Completely blue and white, as you can imagine, inside these change rooms. A big sign that says Stronger Together is the overarching theme, I guess, in these club rooms, and something that they've got up on the board next to their cricket board as well, with the test centuries inside these change rooms at the MCG. But four in a row as they form a very big circle. They've got to close it up here as well. So George Hewitt's just coming in there next to Nick Newman to close up the circle as they get ready to sing their song for the fourth time in a row.

0: little bit routine now these days for the Blues inside these rooms singing the song again. But plenty of happy fans here. I think everyone's wrapped. They're pretty happy to see another win. And who knows? Like I said last week, they may never lose again, these fans. That's what they're thinking at the moment, at least.
1: That's the thing, isn't it, Laws? You just don't know how far these Blues can go now that they've found a winning combination. It was a better quality opponent last week in the Cats, but they do keep the momentum going. A five-point win to move to 5 wins and 8 losses. How will the Mackay family be feeling tonight? Yes, Harry Christ. Mackay booted 3. Ben Mackay booted 2. They were involved in a bit of scuffling. It was the teammates that came in to remonstrate at times, and Harry probably kicked one of the worst goals we've seen all year, but it doesn't matter.
2: At least they weren't on each other this time. I mean, that makes it a little bit easier for family members.
3: What rooms has Mum gone to? Where's Trace going?
1: Winners.
2: Always.
1: Did she pop in?
3: Did she pop into the Bombers one on the way through on the way out?
2: Nah,
4: they're only separated by 40 metres.
3: Yeah, and maybe 12 minutes. 12 minutes and 40 metres tonight. 12 minutes of birth.
4: Was it?
3: No, I don't know. Just look it up, whatever it was, wouldn't have been long.
1: Just said yes.
3: Sure, just say yes.
1: Ben would have gone with you.
3: Yeah.
1: But what do you think about Ben Mackay? Ben as a forward. Is it something they can build on?
3: Yeah, I think that he looked quite dangerous. And I think if you've got Caddy down there, he provides that other big foil for Caddy, who might get the second best defender, or he's certainly going to get a roll-off defender holding position a bit more if you've got Harry down there. And then Harrison Jones is the other one. Sorry, Ben. Harrison Jones is the other one. Now, he didn't have a big night tonight, first game back after over a year. But he's a really good mobile forward talent too. So if they can put those three players together and they can create some chemistry, get a bit of system going, that they will be a relatively large handful if they get enough ball.
1: Peter Wright, of course, out of the lineup. It's interesting to see. Rumours are that they're into Jed Walter, as every team is, who's looking for a forward at the moment. Do you think Ben Mackay is a forward or a defender at the moment, Chad?
2: I think at the moment with their team structure, he is best case to be a forward. I mean, you think about, like you've just mentioned with Nate Caddy and the help that he does need. Also, it just creates another, he might get the best tool back one game. He might get the second best. His reading of the ball in the air from being a defender, it's helping me as a forward. Like, he's just constant movement. Like, he looks great in the lead-up. He actually looked far better than Nate at times tonight.
3: Yep.
2: The thing that I think, again, just for the demeanour as well, you need someone that's going to push and shove, because Nate Caddy's not that kind of player. He's an athletic, make something out of nothing kind of player, which is great. Without Peter Wright down there, you need someone a bit of push and shove and just to crash the contest. So he does provide that.
3: Yeah, and if you're going to get Zach Reed to play that sort of game down back, you've got a key pillar you can start to really invest in believing if he can keep his body right. It does mean they'll probably be a bit compromised key post-wise down there. I mean, Langford played a bit of that role tonight as almost a key poster behind the ball, and you wouldn't necessarily want him doing that too often. I wouldn't think. Brian's sort of learning his trade still, so they're a little bit compromised when you take Mackay out of there structurally, but I think the benefits outweigh the problems for the Bombers if they could continue that.
1: The Blues winners by 5 points, 10-12-72 to Essendon, 10-7-67. Let's join them with Lauren Borden in the Carlton Rooms.
0: Thanks, Clinchy. I've got Ben Ainsworth alongside me in the victorious Carlton Rooms. Ben, 4 wins in a row. Do the first 10 rounds of the season feel like a lifetime ago for you?
5: Yeah, it's a bit like that. Very proud of the boys for the last 4 or 5 weeks. We've been building towards it for a long period, but yeah, happy with the win tonight.
0: And there was a little bit of argy-bargy out there on the field. Did you get involved in it?
5: Yeah, I sort of just needed to swing the momentum a little bit, but I got us going a little bit, but nothing in it. Just, it was good.
0: Well, there were 76,000 out there at the MCG to watch today, so, you know, the rivalry's still alive between Essendon and Carlton. It's your first time playing in this match with the Blues. Did it feel any different, I guess, playing in a rivalry like this?
5: Yeah, no, it was very cool, especially the pre-game stuff as well with Neil Danaher and showing our respects there. That was unbelievable, the atmosphere there, and the AFL do a great job in doing all that sort of stuff. But, yeah, the rivalry between Essendon and Carlton, it was first experience tonight, and it was a good one. So good to come out with the 4 points.
0: We were just chatting to Ash Hansen pre-match, and he said that you looked at Melbourne as, the blueprint of what you expect Essendon to show, because you wanted to expect them at their best. So when they came out and got a little bit of the jump on you, was that what you were expecting from them?
5: Yeah, I think so. I know Dean Sullivan pretty well, and, he's one of the great motivators, and they obviously had a little bit more to play for with Neil Danaher and all that sort of stuff. So they were always going to come out firing, and their pressure was really, really good for the first half, and we knew we had to match it. We were expecting it through the week, but we probably just didn't come out well enough in terms of pressure. And, yeah, once we lifted that, I thought we got control of the game.
0: What's the link between you and Dean Solomon?
5: We were at the Gold Coast together. So he was senior assistant, I reckon, there for a bit. And then he was the interim coach. I think it was at the back end of my first or second year. So he's a ripping fella.
0: There we go. So in the interim role at the moment at the Bombers, Daniel Harford's upstairs, Chan Wingard as well. I'll send you up there to get some questions for our ABC sport experts.
3: Thanks, Lars. Benny, well done to you and the boys. Four in a row is a nice thing. I'm interested in the conversation at the halftime. You talked about the pressure not being up to scratch in the first half. Was it structural or was it just effort-based? Because you had 16 tackles in the first half. You had 15 in the third quarter.
5: Yeah. Gee, I didn't know that. So, yeah, it probably was a little bit to do with effort. Yeah, I think our pressure was about 1.56 in that second quarter there, which is just below expectation. So, yeah, we come out firing in the third quarter and got it back on our terms and, got the 4 points. So it was a good response.
3: So, and that's the thing. It was a great response. So who led that? Was that player-driven or coach-driven? And how impressed are you that you are able to just

0: for the boys to come out of, in the third quarter and put on that display, and then hold it for the fourth quarter when they were coming as well. It was really good.
1: What does that look like, a Josh Fraser firing? Because he seems to come across a pretty laid back sort of dude.
0: Yeah, I didn't know whether to laugh or. but no, it was good. He always gets us fired up, the big fella. And he's been doing a fantastic job for us over the 4 weeks that he's been interim coach, and as it shows on the wins.
2: And Benny, congrats, mate. Congrats on the win and 4 wins in a row. A lot of pressure would have been building, obviously, at the club. We all know that. But what's been shifted? I mean, it's been heavily spoken about, obviously, your ball movement, the uncontested marks. But what's something that, obviously, the club in the last 4 weeks really focusing on? Obviously, new coach, a lot going on. Second half, you're better than you have been previously. What's something that you've really been bringing to the table last 4 weeks?
0: I think we've quite just simplified a lot of things. Getting back to putting pressure on the opponents, which in the first half, as I said, wasn't good enough, but then in the second half it was. And then, as you say, uncontested mark game has been building, but then also looking for opportunities to take the game on when needed. Feel like we did that at the right times throughout the night. Still a lot of RFIs, but I thought we did pretty well.
2: And Harry's shot on goal, the one that helicoptered, landed just 5 metres past. Whereabouts were you when you saw that one?
0: Mate, I was right next to him. I just started laughing and turned the other way. But to be honest, mine wasn't too much better in the last quarter there, so I couldn't speak too much. But we have a goal kicking competition every captain's run, and he often brings out the helicopters, so he's been practising it.
3: Ben, should Josh Fraser be rethinking his decision to not go for the gig?
0: Bloody oath, mate, he's 4-0. No, I don't know. He's an unbelievable human. He just instills a lot of confidence in the lads, and as I said, just simplifies the game. Bring pressure, and everyone knows what they're doing out there, so just having full trust in the playing group. And I don't know what he's going to do at the end of the year, but if we keep going like this, he might have a job.
4: Ben Ainsworth is with us in the Carlton Rooms. The real question I want to ask is, you played your junior footy with the Mackays, didn't you, in Gippsland? So that sort of carry on, was that what you expected tonight?
0: It's always a little bit of fun. Played under 18s Gippsland Power with them and a little bit of big country. So, always good to see Benny out there, and big hater at training and whatnot. He's a good fella.
4: So in the under 18s, they were full back and full forward, weren't they?
0: They were, yeah. It was pretty handy bookends.
4: And how are you enjoying life in Melbourne? You're obviously at a big club in Carlton, and you realise the media attention when things aren't going well.
0: Yeah,

0: yeah, love the Blue Baggers.
1: It sort of feels like your confidence has lifted in the last sort of 4 or 5 weeks. Is that sort of a different role in which you're playing for the Suns? Is it clearer clarification in terms of what they're asking from you, or is it just a combination of everything trying to click at once?
0: Yeah, not much has changed in terms of my role, but just sort of getting a little bit more confidence in my game and taking it on, I suppose. And I think I've had a pretty good 3 or 4 weeks and fixed up a few things, but relatively happy with how I'm going.
1: What does the bye look like for you?
0: Heading back up to the Goldie, actually, tomorrow. So going to catch up with a few familiar faces and a bit of rest time, I reckon.
1: All right. Well, thanks as always for your time. Congratulations on a 5-point win and good luck against the GWS Giants in a couple of weeks' time.
0: Cheers. Thanks, guys. Appreciate it.
1: Ben Ainsworth joining us from the Victorious Blues Rooms. 10-12-72 to Essendon 10-7-67 in front of 76,745 fans. Good support for Josh Fraser.
2: Not surprised.
3: That's about as strong as anyone's come out and supported him. Oh, like they generally sort of played it down a bit.
2: Yeah, not surprised. He's a pretty sort of rugged customer, Benny. He's loyal, even though I know he's changed clubs, but that happens in modern footy. Loyal sort of dude.
1: You're not going to come out and say no while you're winning, are you?
2: And we get asked a leading question, like you asked him, Benny, leading. you're not going to say, nah, he's rubbish.
4: After a win as well. Yeah, after a win. Just saying the same.
2: And after four in a row, that's right. Well, like you said.
3: No, but he could take it wherever he wanted, and he was strong.
2: Yep. No, he was good. Full support
3: he
2: of the board.
3: He said oath, and he said 4-0, and he's a great bloke.
2: Full support of the board, mate.
3: Yep.
2: It's a nice response
3: you get
2: for Josh Fraser.
3: Of the board? Oh.
2: Yeah, then I got sacked. That's
1: when the Vaffa lost to South Australia.
2: Why would you bring that up?
3: The Vaffa board giving you their full support today.
2: Until I get sacked tomorrow, probably. Probably not. We'll see how we go.
1: I mean, the success of interim coaches.
3: You say, these blokes are amateurs.
1: You two waxing away. When you think of the likes of, I mean, Paul Roos, Reece Shaw, David Teague is the obvious example. Like, it is your job until they appoint someone else. So
2: yeah, that's true.
1: It does open the possibilities in terms of if you can gather momentum. And, I mean, if you got the Blues into a wildcard spot, if they win a final, how much would it take to change that narrative?
2: So what do they won now? How many games? Five?
1: 4 in a row.
2: Yeah,
1: they've won five for the season.
2: Five for the season, yeah. So I was just going through their draw before. You mentioned the Giants after their bye. That's away. And then they've got 9 games in Melbourne. So they play the Eagles at Docklands and 3 games at the G back-to-back, Richmond, Hawthorn, Collingwood. Not easy. Richmond they should win, and Collingwood they probably should too, the way they're playing.
1: Yep.
2: And then it's 5 games in a row to finish the season at Docklands.
1: Mm.
2: Gold Coast, Brisbane, St Kilda, Bulldogs, Freo. Now, two of those are other co-tenants. But if you can get, well, if you're going to need two of them. If you go into that 5 stretch with 8 and you win 2 of them, you might get yourself a wild card spot. It's possible. It's absolutely possible.
1: Does it blow your mind, Chad, to think that you could have a losing season and still feature in a wild card match?
4: Yeah, it's crazy, but I love it. I mean, like you said, you've got teams like this who've got something to hunt for now. Previously, they'd just be riding off the season. So they've got something to fight for, something to, like I said, 4 in a row. And the season can change so quickly, so many games on. It's just exciting. It's exciting for so many clubs to still be in with the chance.
2: The question is, though, on the back of that, and I don't think we've had this discussion, Clinchy, is that success? If you win 10, now for Carlton probably is where they're where they've been, but is that a definition of a successful year? 10 in a wild card game.
1: Well, you chat with coaches and they obviously express the disappointment that there's only real one winner, the Premier. So it would be nice to sort of celebrate in a sense that a season you've made progress, but that's not really the way we've looked at it. So I guess by having more finals games, it does give you the opportunity to say, well, we've made improvement or we featured in a wild card game. I'm not sure it necessarily gives you that much grace, does it?
2: Yeah, no, that's sort of what I'm saying, I think. I think I'm with you.
1: For the club, it gives you the chance to maybe make some more money if you get the host a final, for example. But
2: that's all AFL, revenue in the finals.
1: Yeah.
2: We get some merch, some might sell an extra scarf. I'm not sure. I think it's interesting.
4: You're selling hope. People coming through the doors, come to watch their team, something to be excited for.
3: It does keep a big club here in Melbourne relevant with a big fan base, so the Carlton fans will keep coming.
2: Oh,
3: we had 76,000 tonight.
2: That's good for footy.
3: That's good for footy.
4: Great for footy.
3: More, you know, they'll keep downloading our podcast.
2: No doubt. Mondays.
3: Up and to the right is what I keep hearing.
2: Is that right? Skyrocketing ratings. This is fantastic.
4: To the moon. We're going to the moon.
1: Sometimes if you just keep saying stuff, people eventually will buy onto that.
3: Up and to the right.
1: Carlton, 5-point winners over Essendon, 10-12-72. To the Bombers, 10-7-67.

0: Each turner back at base has been telling us, by the way, there was only 1 minute between the twins' birth, Ben, then Harry.
1: 1 minute?
0: 1 minute.
1: Whoa.
0: Pete,
1: doesn't seem like long to be delivering humans.
0: No, it certainly does not.
1: Don't you, Trace?
2: Yeah, Ben, then Harry as well. So Ben's the older twin.
0: Yep.
1: Bang, bang. Whooshka.
0: Pete from Balaclava says, Bombers had 16 outs, a much better effort on 0437-774-774. Can Dean Solomon bottle a little of what he got tonight to try and back that up? They take on the Demons at the MCG next Saturday, the one team they have beaten so far this season,
1: yeah.
0: Be it as abnormal as it was.
3: They were impressive. I thought for four quarters.
4: First half.
3: They were, even the last little bit, they still scored pretty well. Like, Hattie obviously had the last one and had a chance again to win this game. So for four quarters of effort, if we're judging pure effort, I think you tick that box.
4: Yep.
3: Execution, probably not inside foot there, forward 50. But like I said, you've got so many outs and you don't have Peter Wright and you're mixing your team around to try and make a functional team.
4: So, sorry.
3: But in terms of their effort, that which is what they've been lacking previously, I think that's a huge tick for Solomon. I think that's that you keep making sure you checkpoint because you can get lost in the wins and losses, especially when you've lost this many in a row.
4: Yeah, that's a good point. That's a good point. I think there was progress tonight. I was relatively impressed with how they went about it the first half. Lost their way a little bit, lost their confidence. A team came at them and they didn't respond very well. So that's part of their growth opportunity. And Solly, I'm sure, will be all over that in review. The problem for the Bombers, outside of the, you know, the injuries and the form line currently, they can't score. Like last 4 weeks, they scored 61 against Freo, 56 against Richmond, 55 against West Coast last week, and 67 tonight. They just, you know, 11 goals isn't going to win you many games.
0: No.
4: You've got to find a way to, in modern footy, you have to be kicking 90 points, at least 80, and they can't get near it at the moment. So that's a problem. That says personnel as much as anything, I think, availability. So that's their challenge, but they've got to find a way with what they've got to hit the scoreboard more often.
3: A little bit of method, though. They were shaping back a lot to go forward.
4: Well, that's
3: losing ground.
4: That's been Brad Scott's almost DNA.
3: Yeah,
4: in recent years, is backing around all the time rather than taking the game forward, which is what they did in the first half. They advanced the game a bit,
3: yep.
4: And they were bold. And they made a few mistakes on the back of it, and they got scored against on the back of it, but they still tried a new brand that's going to be more successful for them long term. Now, because it doesn't matter now, right? It doesn't matter. They can try anything they like. It doesn't matter, really, as long as they're showing an effort or an intent to try and be better, and then we'll see patches of games like we saw today in the first half in particular that they show they are better. Then I'm sure that's all the fans want. We're leading into a regime change.
2: What about this as well? If you go back to 2023, Carlton are better placed in terms of wins coming out of this game than they were in 2023. They were four wins then, and that was when they were en route to a prelim final.
4: Yep. Are you suggesting that history can repeat?
2: Oh, I don't think it will, but it's just fascinating when you look at what is possible. Who knows?
3: Look at Brisbane Lions the last couple of years. They haven't started, well, last 3 years, really.
4: That was quite a run, wasn't it? 23 for the Baggers.
0: And Dean Solomon did make the point for the Bombers. They've got players coming back. They're hopeful they'll get the other side of the bye. So they take on Melbourne. Then they have the bye in North Melbourne. So Jai Caldwell is about 3 weeks away. Angus Clark a week away with a foot injury. Guelphy 2-3 with a hamstring injury. Kakko 2-3 with a back injury. Andy McGrath probably 2-3 with that jaw injury. McMahon with an ankle 2-3. Sharp with a shoulder 1-2. So there is some reinforcements coming, but
4: I get five back at some stage the next 2 or 3 weeks.
0: Certainly the inclusion of Mason Redmond tonight. He had 12 disposals going at 100% kicking efficiency, and Sam Durham was the big one with 30 disposals. He had 7 inside 50s, 8 score involvements, and a goal. I think we can take you down to the Bombers' rooms. Lauren Borden has made her way there.
5: Thanks, Clinty. Jackson Prize being good enough to join me in the Essen rooms, which there's quite a nice atmosphere here at the moment, Jackson, but a close loss there. What's your take out from the 5-point loss?
6: Yeah, obviously frustrating to lose that one. We really thought we were in with a good chance to win it. But, I mean, I feel like in the last 2 weeks the group's taken some big strides forward. Obviously didn't get the result, like I said, but I think we can build on some things and implement them going forward. And, yeah, it's going to turn soon.
5: What's the biggest sense that you got in the last 2 weeks under Dean Solomon that maybe has shifted and allowed that vibe to maybe lift a little bit?
6: Oh, I think we've just really stripped back everything and found the reason why we love playing footy, going back to our contest. That's the most important thing. Pretty much it. Solly was a heart and soul player, and he wants to see that in us. So, yeah, we're trying to bring that out.

0: Do you bring it out a little bit more when you play Carlton as well? You probably have some memories as a kid watching Essendon play Carlton, but with Dean Solomon as the coach as well. Was there a little bit more going out into that match against Carlton?
1: You hear all the fans talk about it throughout the week, and you feel a sense of responsibility to go out there and perform and provide a good contest for them to see. Personally, you don't hold anything against Carlton, but no love lost when you're out there. Stuff happens, so it was a good battle.
0: There was a little bit of pushing and shoving out there today. I'll send you upstairs now for some more questions from Chad Wingard and Daniel Harford.
2: Right, Jackson, Daniel Harford, mate, thanks for having a chat to us after the game. We appreciate that. I'm interested in you talking about contest and clearance and contested possession, that sort of stuff. Is that the new DNA that everything's coming back to start the rebuild?
1: I guess so. I mean, the ball starts in the contest, and it's probably not something that is a skill thing or whatnot. It's just an intent and a want to win the ball and how hard you want to crack in. And if you get that right, the foundations of the game are there, and you can build out from there.
2: So building out offensively, in the first half, you look really, really slick. You tried to get the ball offline. You took it through the corridor a bit. You're quite bold, made a few mistakes, but quite bold, which I really liked, I must admit. You got yourself in a winning position on the back of that. And then they pressed you a bit harder in the second half, and it reverted back to maybe what's happened in the last 12 months or so. Is that how you saw it as well?
1: Yeah, I think so. I mean, late in the third quarter, we're in front in a game, and, for this group, it's something that we haven't really experienced too much lately. So, we just got to... It will take a great learning from that. We sort of did go back into our shells a little bit, stopped using the ball through the middle of the ground and being bold. Post-game, sitting in that meeting then, we did speak about it, and how do we just stick to process, stick to that, and keep building our game out.
3: Jackson, Chad Wingard here, mate. Thanks for joining us as well. Inside 50s is something I want to talk about. You win that account by four, so 49 to 45, but the last 4 weeks, unable to score over 70 points. I know you're talking about your DNA getting back to the contested possessions and clearances, but what can you do to try and get those scores a little bit higher so you can contend with some of the high-scoring teams?
1: I think it's on the training track. I mean, throughout tonight, we saw Nate Cuddy providing great presence at the ball and whatnot, and some balls just fell short, some went over his head. If we tidy up a bit of that connection going inside 50, it's simple skill stuff, then I think it's going to lead to bigger scores. It's quite simple, but, if we can execute the basics, then... our scores are going to come off the back of that.
3: And over four quarters, we're talking about effort. So, yes, you tick the box with contested possessions and clearances, but how do you think the boys went? Can you look each other in the eye? Because from the eyes, from watching the game, you guys look like you had a genuine crack through the four quarters.
1: Yeah, I think so. And, stripping our game right back to our, what it means to be an Essendon player, I think we can all walk off the ground tonight. Obviously we had moments we want back, but I think as a collective, we took another step forward in that. And, we want to be known as a team that provides great contest, and we want to be trustworthy to each other. So, yeah, I think we took a step forward in that. We can look each other in the eyes and, take some positives.
4: We really appreciate your time. Thanks for giving us some insights into the Bombers camp. Good luck against the Demons next week.
1: No worries. Thanks, guys.
4: Jackson Pryor joining us from the Bombers rooms. Carlton winners by 5 points.
5: Just to jump back to the Mackay shot late. So Ken Hinckley on Fox Footy tonight said that he sought clarification about that exact incident and that sort of thing when he was coaching at Port. And they told him that if the man on the mark was on the 50 that allow it, anything beyond that, they would have to be exceptionally convinced that the player had that kick.
6: So must have been
5: exceptionally
6: Eleni
5: convinced.
6: He was convinced.
3: Yeah. He's a big kick.
6: He's a 50, long kick.
3: 55.
6: Yeah.
3: He's
6: a long kick. And what if it gets the goal line? It's a tight game, and he gets the goal line, they fist it through for a point.
5: Oh, I think, yeah, that's a good point. But, well, then kick it quicker to the goal line. I think it could be a hard and fast rule.
6: A hard and fast.
5: Yeah. With a 50-metre arc.
6: If you start opening up more keys.
4: Righto.
6: And holding grudges.
4: I think...
6: park your car.
5: 12th man got a mention yesterday.
4: Did indeed. I think Harry Mackay spoke on TV and said they practiced that sort of thing from 75 metres out, so he was rather thankful that the umpire agreed he was having a shot. So I think if that's any indication, that Greg Swan might just say, you know what, let's call play on if they're more than 60 metres out. The Blues win us by 5 points. The votes for the ABC Footballer of the Year, Chad Wingard got a hand pass at half-time,
5: yes.
4: Which is almost as early as I've heard it given and accepted. Normally he gets fired back if that's the case.
5: Yep, nice little hospital ball at half-time, but I caught it, and we're going to go with our one vote. We're going to give it to Hewitt. 27 disposals, one goal. He had a game-high 11 contested possessions, so he was the one for me. Yes, he went at 46%, but he got the clearances done. He did all the hard work for when Carlton were really starting to get momentum, he was one of the forces. Two. The helicopter himself.
2: Oh, wow.
5: Three goals, two, in a game like this with low scoring.
2: Yep.
5: He had 7 marks, 16 disposals, a couple hitouts, 5 clearances. He was everywhere, and he impacted the area wherever he was. So I really thought that he could have had a big game, mind you, but for a full forward and someone who pinch hit in the ruck, got 5 clearances, I thought he was really, really impressive. But 3 votes goes to Durham. 30 disposals, 1 goal, and a game-leading 8 score involvements. Yes, in a losing side, but I thought he, obviously, first half was super impressive. And as some honourable mentions, I mean, Zach Merritt, he was great, obviously, but he really burnt the ball and some costly turnovers late, especially he had 3 clangers when they were really putting the pressure on him. So 1 to Hewitt, 2 to Harry Mackay, and 3 to Durham.
4: Votes in the ABC Footballer of the Year from Chad Wingard. Now, on TV on Channel 7, Kane Corns posed the question to Josh Fraser if he'd take the job if he was offered it right now.
7: Can I ask it, if they ask you to apply, what's the answer?
8: That's a big hypothetical, and my answer right now would be no.
7: Right. So Chris Davies comes to you, and you're going to be strong with him and saying, no, you feel like you've got a bit more work to do before you're in that spot.
8: Yeah, I feel like I've got growth in me, and I'm hopeful at the end of this opportunity I'm much better prepared, and I'm learning a lot all the time. But, yeah, I'm pretty consistent with my answer.
4: So Josh Fraser holding the line that for the moment he's not ready to coach.
2: So he's consistent with his answer publicly.
4: Mm.
2: I wonder if there's a bit of a change privately. Now, that's because I think it's important to toe the line and stay the course with your initial response if you're Josh Fraser publicly. But it'd have to be starting to think, hey, you know, this fits me pretty well. So I'm going all right here.
5: I think it's smart by him. It takes the conversation.
2: Absolutely.
5: Takes the conversation being away from him.
2: Spot
5: and
2: on.
5: How well the team's going.
2: Yep.
5: So there's actually no other way I don't think you could answer that,
2: spot
5: if I'm being
2: on.
5: Honest. Because then it puts pressure on him.
2: Yep.
5: Which he doesn't have at the moment.
2: All of a sudden, he's the story.
4: His players are answering it on his behalf. Ben Ainsworth said, 4-0, keep it going. Carlton winners by 5 points, 10-12-72 to the Bombers, 10-7-67 in front of 76,745 fans. Chad, thank you for joining us.
5: Thanks for having me as always.
4: We're going to get you back in at some stage. We seem to be missing each other half. We'll see you again next Sunday.
2: Look forward to that.
4: And of course, with the podcast with Ben Cameron, you can catch it at the ABC AFL Daily Podcast. Thank you, Benny.
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4: Thanks to Laws Borden down in the rooms, to Stuart Hollywood Baker at the back of the box, and to Mitch Turner back in the studio. Tomorrow, of course, round 13 of the AFL concludes with a big King's birthday clash from the MCG. The Blue Beanies, in memory of Neil Danaher. Corby and Ben will be your call team alongside Luke Ball and Bob Murphy. Lauren Borden will be down on the boundary. So all the way up from 2 p.m. with coverage on ABC. Listen, if it's not on your local radio, the Blues, they make it 4 on the trot under Josh Fraser. They're eyeing a spot in the finals if they can keep it going. Too strong in the end for the Bombers, 10-12-72 to 10-7-67. Thanks for your company so much tonight as round 13 of the AFL looks to come to a close. 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The footy coverage continues tomorrow with a big King's birthday clash between Collingwood and Melbourne. Until then, thanks for your company on ABC Sport.
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12: You are with Matthew Elliott, Michael Carrianis. I'm Andrew Moore. We do have the South Sydney CEO, Blake Solly, waiting down on the touchline with us with the headphones on. G'day, Blake. How are you going?
13: G'day, Andrew. Thanks for having me on the show.
12: No, my pleasure. Sorry, I was getting carried away there in text messages. A few things to talk about. Jai Arrow, firstly, how's he doing?
13: Yeah, he's in Spain at the moment at a MND clinic, and from all reports, he's doing well. He's throwing himself into everything that they're recommending he does, his diet, breathing, hyperbaric chambers, all of that sort of stuff. So like he attacked his football career, he's attacking this fight and he's throwing everything he's got at it.
12: Which is exactly how he approached it publicly. I'm going to do anything it takes. Whatever trial, I'm there. I'm going to try and do it. He's got a one-year-old, of course, at home with his young wife. And clearly when that announcement made, it was one of the more emotional things I've can remember in rugby league. How has it been at the club since then?
13: Oh, I think it was a hugely emotional week when we announced that he'd got the diagnosis of MND. I think the players love him. He made a very heartfelt speech to them the next day. It was probably not something that everyone could repeat publicly. It was a bit more personal to the team, and there were both laughter and tears, but it sums up what sort of a fella Jai is, and I think everyone is there for him. It's a terribly sad situation, but they also want to do him proud every time they run out on the field now, and I think that'll carry us through the rest of this season. We want to make sure that Jai, even though he's not on the field, feels like he's a big part of the club, and what we do on the field recognises the way he in which attacked his career and played his footy.
12: That's the juxtaposition, Blake, because everyone loves Jai Arrow in this industry. Rugby league industry, us in the media, has always been wonderful with. So you want to give him every public support you can and help raise awareness, and we're going to get on to this possibility of July 12, his birthday bash at Stadium Australia. But you also want to respect privacy. He's dealing with this thing with his family. So it's an interesting one, but so far his attitude seems to be incredible. Where are you and the NRL at with this proposal for July 12?
13: Yeah, so first and foremost, we've got our game against the Broncos at Core Stadium next week, and we're going to ask every Rabbitohs fan and member to be there to celebrate his remarkable playing career, his contribution to our club, his contribution to the game generally. So next week's very much a celebration of what Jai achieved on the field. And then after that, we're really going to turn our attention to making sure that we're fundraising for Jai and Barina and Isla. And a big focal point of that will be our game against the Knights on the 12th of July. Peter Volandis came up with the idea of it being Jai's birthday and having the world's biggest birthday party. So we're scouring the Guinness Book of Records at the moment to make sure we can break that record. But it's going to be a big event. And I think over the next few weeks, people are going to see more details about what we're going to do on the 12th. But we want to get as many people as we can in there at a Core Stadium. We want to raise as much money for Jai and Barina and Isla as we can, and raise awareness of this hideous disease and all of the people who are out there trying to fight it.
9: Blake, well done on everything that you're doing to support Jai. What else can people expect, I guess, outside of what's going to happen in July, but long-term for the club support for Jai?
13: Yeah, I think Peter at the NRL, everyone at our club from our ownership board and management team have made it very clear that we're going to be there for Jai every step of the way, and for Barina and Isla. We know that this disease is nasty in the way that it progresses and the way it takes away people's ability to live a normal life, and whatever treatment he wants to undertake, whatever pilot he wants to be involved in, and whatever support that he needs, or Barina or Isla need, not only in the next few months and weeks, but in the next few years, the club and the NRL and the whole of the game will be there for him.
11: Blake, I certainly don't want to dilute the focus around what you're doing in the upcoming time, but I'd be really interested, like, I've got the opportunity to do a lot of work with Mark Hughes, and obviously his foundation has not only served him, but I think they've earned over $30 million, you know, for cancer research. Is there something that we could actually build into this that gives a lasting legacy, you know, to Jai and what South Sydney are doing now?
13: It's remarkable. We spent some time with Mark Hughes in Newcastle when we played them about a month ago, and spoke to him about what he's done with the foundation and the extraordinary amount of money he's raised and how he raises it, and all of the things that that's done in terms of research into brain cancer. For us at the moment, it's very much about fundraising and making sure that Isla and Barina, particularly for the rest of their lives, and certainly Isla's childhood, that there's enough money to make sure that they can live as they would have lived when Jai was there, if Jai's there. And then the secondary part of that will be when we feel comfortable that position's reached, it's about raising money, a little bit like Neil Danaher has, to try and put money into research, put money into understanding more about what is an awful disease and how we can prevent it or if not cure it.
11: And just extend around this topic, Blake, I just would be great for our listeners to understand what clubs actually do for past players as far as when they're in adversity. This is, I know this isn't a really acute example, but it's not a one-off.
13: Oh, it's not. We've got another one of our former greats at the moment facing a very challenging cancer diagnosis in Nathan Merritt. The club's raised about $200,000 already for Nathan. We had a wonderful fundraiser for him at South Juniors on Friday afternoon where we raised about another $80,000 for him. That's one of the great values that rugby league has. Maybe it's a sort of a hangover from our working class roots, but when a rugby league player or someone in the rugby league community is facing hard times, not only do their own club get around them, but every fan and every member and every person who's involved with the game, whatever club they support.

0: Port wants to do the same thing and want to be around them. And the work that the Cowboys did to raise $50,000 for Jai 2 weeks ago from a standing start just so shows that Manly are doing some wonderful things here tonight. Brisbane are going to really mark Jai's contribution to them as a player and raise money for him next Thursday. It's just amazing and almost overwhelming seeing what the rugby league community can do and how passionate they are about supporting another member of the community who's in need.
1: Yeah, we've got money being raised here at Brookvale Oval tonight for Jai and his family. Have you been blown away a little bit, Blake, by the response you're even getting from AFL quarters? Obviously, Neil Danaher lost his incredible battle a couple of weeks ago, but I keep reading snippets from AFL people talking about Jai Arrow in his case.
0: Yeah, clearly AFL was galvanised when Neil was diagnosed and all of the work that he did to raise money in the Big Freeze event. Andrew Dillon, their CEO, sits on the board of Fight MND, and ironically, I was at a breakfast with Andrew the day after we had to make the announcement on Jai, and they were so keen to support. They know what an awful disease it is, and they've been fighting hard for a long time to raise money to build awareness and fund research and try and make sure that as few people as possible ever have to live with a diagnosis like this, and when they do, hopefully make it not the death sentence that it is at the moment.
1: NRL Thursday here on ABC Sport as we look out to the middle of the ground here at Brookvale and see two legends, Mark Carroll and David Gillespie, two special guests here at the ground today as the hill fills and the crowd continues to do likewise. We're with South Sydney CEO Blake Solly. Is he the future NRL CEO? Blake, with Andrew Abdo stepping aside, what's doing there? Your name keeps cropping up.
0: Yeah, it certainly won't be me. I'm very happy at South Sydney. It's a wonderful club with great owners. Obviously, working with Wayne is great. He's just a great person to be working with and learning from in terms of about managing people and leading. No one knows more than him, so really enjoying that. And then there's so much work we do at the club off the field that makes a difference in the lives of people. What we're doing with Jai at the moment, every day that South Cares does its community work. So I've got no interest in leaving South. It's a wonderful place to work, and we've got a great team, and we want to continue doing great things.
2: Blake, you mentioned there Wayne Bennett, that he new deal that's been mooted for a couple of months now. Are you any closer on getting that done?
0: Wayne assures me that we'll get it done when Wayne wants to get it done. And to be fair to Wayne, he said he's not going anywhere. Obviously, we've got Payne joining us next year, and he's very happy at South Sydney. He loves the area. Very excited about what we can do on the field both this year and in the future. He's really invested in the stuff that we're doing in our pathways and the young players coming through. So I don't think we'll have any trouble extending Wayne into the 28th season when Wayne feels it's time to sit down and have a conversation about it.
2: All in Wayne's time. He's probably the world that we live in at the moment. Blake, what about... I had a spirited debate with Brent Reed last night and again this morning. He wants to pay Latrell Mitchell $1.4 million. Is Reedy all right or what?
0: Well, I had to pick our CFO up off the floor this morning. So I think he was a bit shocked. But Reedy assures me that he's working off the figures in the new salary cap. So I'll tell you what, if Reedy knows what the figures in the new salary cap are, I'm going to ask him for next week's lotto numbers, because I don't think anyone knows what the salary cap's going to be. But Reedy's obviously working out his calculations off a new figure. But look, Latrell's a wonderful player, and at the moment our prime focus is on getting him back on the field and playing in the same form that he started the season. If he does that and he has a great end of the year and he's fit and he's well, I'm sure we'll be sitting down and talking about a contract extension. And we really want Latrell to make the decision for us. Be the best player you can be as fit as you can be coming into the final series. Take us a long way into September, and then everything else will take care of itself.
1: Blake, there's a reason Michael Chamis is so far the only journo to make it into the executive role of the footy club. And blokes like MC and Reedy spend their time on fantasy drafts. Blake Solly, great to catch up with you, mate. Thanks, and good luck with the continued support of Jai Arrow. Obviously, anything we can do, we'd be happy to help.
0: Yeah, and on behalf of Jai, I want to say thank you to the rugby league community and all of the journalists and the media that are being so good in promoting his cause. And we're in for a big 5 or 6 weeks with Jai, but I want to thank everyone out there who's reached out to the club and to Jai.
1: Yeah, good on you. Thanks, Blake.
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7: 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This report is from Adrian Moorhead.
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0: Return to their spiritual home of Athens, Greece. On day 8, 5,000 people pack inside the hilltop Nikaia Olympic Weightlifting Hall to witness the homecoming of a modern-day Greek god, legendary 3-time Olympic gold medalist, Piros Dimas.
1: From the moment we got in the arena, there was just this electrical atmosphere, and Dimas lived up to it really every step of the way.
0: Trying to work in the carnival-like atmosphere was American journalist Phil Sheridan.
1: The drama was self-evident. You didn't have to know much of the backstory. This great hero of the Greek people in his final performance, basically being applauded for a lifetime of achievement. It was just really an exhilarating thing to experience.
0: Piros Dimas was one of the best weightlifters of all time. The adoring Greek public compared his style to the most formidable of wild beasts.
2: The nickname Lion of Himara came from the people around me who noticed how I would transform whenever I got on the platform. I would turn into a different human being. It is truly the most glorious moment for an athlete. There is tons of work until you get there and climb those little 3 steps, both physically and psychologically. This very transformation on the platform, the strength and competitive spirit, is what got me the nickname.
0: By the time the Games came back to Greece, the Lion of Himara was starting to get old, but the lure of glory in front of a home crowd was too big to resist.
2: In weightlifting, being over 30 years old means you're a senior, a grandpa. The pressure on my body, my joints, from all these years was immense. You get tired once you grow old. Having the Games hosted in my own country would be a once-in-a-lifetime event. Even though I was maybe too old for a 4th medal, I decided that I will compete in Athens. I would fight for it.
0: But during final preparations for his 4th Olympics, disaster struck. Dimas picked up an injury to his knee.
2: So I got into surgery 1.5 months before the Games, with very little time to bounce back. After just 10 days of recovery, I went straight back into training. I remember my calf. It was like jelly. My body wasn't ready. Its mechanics had changed. The weight had shifted on my right leg. All the technical angles were wrong, so my wrist got hurt too. It was a tough time.
0: With all these injuries, did you think your chances of gold were over?
2: I wasn't even dreaming of getting a medal. I went there to start in the last place, do my best and get whatever I could. But getting on the platform and seeing this glorious audience in a packed stadium yelling my name made me forget everything else.
0: As the competition got going, Piros was forced to take painkillers. But although he was wounded, the Lion of Himara was fighting back.
2: Personally, I wasn't in my best shape. I knew that only a miracle would get me the medal. I fought, I gave it my all. But the love from the people healed my wounds and everything that was troubling me at the time.
0: In weightlifting, the athletes do their lifts in 2 different styles. First, the snatch, which is lifting the bar straight above their heads. And then, the clean and jerk, which divides the movements in 2. The total weight lifted is then added up.
2: The moment I really believed I was among the medalists was after I was obliged to get a 2nd xylocaine shot and we started the attempts from 107 kilos. I hadn't even lifted that in training. But when I managed, I then asked for 175, which I got in my 2nd attempt. That landed me among the medalists.
3: The man whose image is all over the city, the great hero, Piros Dimas. 175.
0: Piros was in immense pain. But incredibly, he was in bronze medal position. In the clean and jerk round, the question was whether to go for silver or gold. After 2 failed attempts at 2nd place, Piros ignored his coach's advice and went for glory. His final lift as an Olympian would be an attempt at 207 kilos.
2: I was hoping my shoulders would bear the weight so I would manage it better in the jerk. But my clean was very, very messy. I couldn't feel my wrist from the xylocaine-induced numbness. I ended up on my toes on the left side and on the ball of my foot on the right. My frame was totally off, so I tried to pull off a perfect move that was technically impossible. I tried. I even got myself under the bar. I was hopeless, but I tried anyway.
3: So much depending on this final lift by this iconic figure.
4: And our nation will be so terribly saddened at the end of the gold medal reign of Piros Dimas.
0: It was the last lift of a legend, but Piros had something special planned to say goodbye to the home crowd.
2: The move was planned. I had seen it a long time ago from a Russian Olympic wrestler. He had left such an impression on me. It was a powerful and symbolic move. So after my last attempt, I touched the bar for a last time. I took my shoes off, left them on the side of the platform, and said goodbye to all these people that had been supporting me throughout my career. We Greeks are very warm, and we tend to show it everywhere, not just in the stadium, but also out in the streets. And as for my exit, even though I had planned it, it was very emotional. Something broke inside me.
0: There was uproar in the stadium as Piros made his final farewell. The fanatical Greek crowd got even more intense at his last ever medal ceremony.
1: I mean, the emotion was unbelievable in that room. I don't think I've ever experienced that much emotion at any sporting event I've covered in 30 years of doing this. Everybody in the room knew the story. Everybody in the room knew him and knew of him. And when he got on the podium, even though it was for a bronze medal, but he got on the podium, there was a 7 or 8 minute standing ovation with everybody chanting his name, chanting Greece. Basically, the two words that mattered there were Dimas and Hellas, you know, Dimas's name and the nation of Greece, because that's what was being celebrated.
0: What was it like walking out to collect your bronze at the medal ceremony?
2: I was far from cheerful. I showed up on the platform sad and disappointed. When I got the medal in my hands, I showed it to the spectators as if saying, that's the best I can do. It was like an apology. Then the people went crazy. The image of the whole stadium standing up and cheering my name and Greece's really speaks for itself.
1: And the other two weightlifters, the gold and silver medalists, they basically just stood off to the side and they were really cool about it. You know, you see a lot of big ego athletes in the United States and other places maybe would take offense to kind of having to be upstaged by the bronze medalist when they had beaten him. But I thought that George Azanidze, the Georgian who won the gold medal, he said it best. He said, Piros Dimas is not a bronze medalist. He is a great Olympic champion. And those guys totally understood why they were kind of waiting their turn. And then, in fact, Azanidze went up and got his actual gold medal. The first thing he did was reach over and pull Piros Dimas up onto the platform with him so he could stand on the top of the podium. He also pulled the silver medalist up, and the three of them stood up there together, three gold medalists basically standing on the platform. So, you know, it was like the

0: team us up onto the platform with him so we could stand on the top of the podium. He also pulled the silver medalist up, and the three of them stood up there together, three gold medalists basically standing on the platform. So, you know, it was like the final scene of a really great movie where all the things come together and come to a head, and you really get that sort of catharsis that comes with great emotion.
1: Of course a bronze in Athens is better than a gold somewhere else. I wouldn't change it for the world. What happened was a miracle. I feel that not a day has passed since. People still shower me with love and I reciprocate, since I've never been the distant type.
2: What happened to the shoes? Surely you collected them.
1: Yes, I still have them. I remember back then asking from an employee of the Weightlifting Federation. I told him, Elias, please get my shoes. I don't want to lose them.
3: The Greek weightlifter Piros Dimas ending that edition of Sporting Witness from Adrian Moorhead. The programme was a Spark Lab production for BBC World Service.

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0: I'm Rob Bergen. 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

0: Are there any winners in the cost of living crisis? What's causing the algal bloom?
1: Questions. They've never been more important. So the one thing we'll never question is our duty to keep asking. ABC News. Keep asking.
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3: Well, for the opening part of the season, we will be taking you back 10 years to Cronulla Sutherland's one and only premiership in 2016. We kicked it off last Sunday with our mate Chris Hyington. And as you are no doubt aware, the Clive Churchill medalist, it was my co-commentator Luke Lewis. There were some out-and-out stars in that Sharks team. There were some fine first graders and there were some terrific utility players. It was a really great mix. One such player played 11 tests for New Zealand. He mostly played fullback, centre or wing. His first game in the NRL came in 2009 for the Brisbane Broncos, and he made his test debut 2 years later for the Kiwis against Australia. He moved to St George Illawarra for the 2013 season and then signed a three-year deal with Cronulla Sutherland. He played all 26 games in 2015 and became a very important part of the Sharks' inaugural premiership run the following year, with his experience and versatility. And in the 14-12 grand final win over Melbourne, Jared Beale came off the bench and played 33 minutes. He played his last game in the NRL only 5 years ago, back with the Dragons. And I'm pleased to say Jared Beale's on the line. How are you, mate?
4: Good, mate. Good. Thanks for having me.
3: No, a bit of your life's history there. Just
4: yeah, I was going to hear it.
3: In about 60 seconds. Now, we'll get to 2016 in more detail shortly, but when you hear of that grand final win and the historic nature of it, what's the first thing to come to your mind?
4: It was such a tight game. I just always remember that last minute. I always think about that last minute and so many big moments within that last minute, let alone the whole 80-minute game.
3: Yeah.
4: How close we could have lost it, but then how sweet the victory tasted, man, to put all that effort in such a great year. And it's a memory, yeah, definitely.
3: It's funny to me, Jared, because people don't often talk about it as being one of the great grand finals. But to me, and I was lucky enough to call it, it was. And that last play from Melbourne was one of the most nail-biting, extraordinary things I've ever seen. I can't imagine what it was like out there.
4: Let's just say everyone was moving. Yeah, you weren't stopping for anything. But it was a great game. I think as well at the time, like you look at that Melbourne team, they were really unstoppable. And for us, there was a lot riding against us. The Cronulla Sharks had never won a comp before. There was a lot of pressure. But, man, I was just so privileged to play alongside such a talented group and, yeah, to get a ring.
3: Well, we'll get back to that all in a second. Tell us about your debut in the NRL. It was against Manly in Brisbane, and it was as a late replacement, wasn't it?
4: So I came through the Brisbane Broncos junior system. And 2009 was my first game, and it was actually Carmichael Hunt. He withdrew, it might have been the day before the game. So I got the news quite late. And, debuted at fullback against Manly. And, that's definitely a highlight of my career, is just remembering, my first game and how everything I dreamed of was to play NRL, and it was finally there. And then the nerves also hitting. Am I good enough? Can I even do this? And, was able to go out the field, play good. And
3: did you have the jelly legs as you were running onto the field?
4: I think they were more than jelly, that's for sure. I didn't want to show it, but it's like any game, the nerves make it all worth it. But at the same time, like, as soon as that ball's kicked off, you're in a game.
3: Yeah.
4: And it all sort of goes away, but... Great for me to obviously get my first game there at the Broncos. And that team as well was a really strong team. They had a really strong era, so to speak. Had Darren Lockyer and the likes. So I was able to learn a lot of some of those senior boys.
3: We have a segment, Jared, on our Sunday show called First Thought. So we'll bring up any issue and we ask for listeners' first thought. As soon as you mentioned Darren Lockyer, what do you reckon my first thought was?
4: Well, funny story, Darren Lockyer's last game, when we were playing the Dragons in 2011, I actually went up to catch a high ball and a bit of, and what would you call it, like, I accidentally kneed him in the face without knowing, and he was on my team. And,
3: yeah, this is friendly fire.
4: Yeah, friendly fire, that's the word. But the legend he is, he still sat on the field and kicked us the winning field goal to get us through to the next semi-final. So
3: one of the most remarkable things of all time, by the way, he's got a broken jaw and there he is winning you the game with a field goal.
4: I know. And no one even knew until I was getting interviewed after the game. Yeah. That was a very crazy time, and that's the rugby league world, isn't it?
3: I'm sorry to bring that up, but as soon as you mentioned in particular his name, that's what leapt into my head. You made your test debut for New Zealand in 2011, so only a couple of years after debuting in first grade, and I'm pretty sure you had represented the Junior Kangaroos, is that right? How did it come about, you making yourself eligible for the Kiwis?
4: Yeah, mate, so the year before, 2010, I was selected to play Junior Kangaroos, which is an under-20s national team, and was awesome. Played with the likes of Dane Gagai, Corey Norman, Josh Jackson, a few other big names in there that have went on to have good careers. But at the same time, I, you know, always wanted to represent my family, being from New Zealand. And it did sit with me. It did sit with me. I remember facing the haka that year, wanting to be a part of the haka, but it was also, you know, making sure I gave my best for whatever jersey I was wearing. So for me, it was definitely to represent my family. And then, you know, fast forward 12 months later, I was able to actually, yeah, debut for the Kiwis, which was pretty pretty awesome.
3: That must have been so cool because it was against Australia too, wasn't it?
4: It was. It was in Newcastle.
3: Yeah, Hunter Stoney.
4: So that was a really big moment for myself and my family. But I think, yeah, looking back, because like, I came through the Queensland junior system. And yeah, I know they've recently, they've brought out the eligibility rules, actually.
3: Yes, that's right.
4: It's all changed. It's going to look a lot different to what I was used to.
3: Mate, all you Kiwis have been playing for Queensland anyway over the years.
4: Yeah, that's it, mate.
3: So, Tony Carroll, Brad Thorne.
4: Yeah, some good names in there.
3: All right, let's get to you signing a 3-year deal with the Sharks. What was the lure to head to the Sutherland Shire other than money?
4: Yeah, I was actually at the Dragons, so the year before, and we were living in the Shire. There was an opportunity that came up to move across to the Sharks, and I also knew at the time that he had recruited really well, the likes of Michael Ennis and a few other boys. So I could just see they were building something really positive and really strong there, and I felt like

0: I could also add to that, I suppose, that machine that they're building there, and hopefully help. So, yeah, made the decision. It worked out for the family as well, being so close then with everything at the club. And, yeah, didn't look back.
1: I was going to say, that's, you know, from footy fans, we hear players sign here or there, and, it's just got more money than somewhere else. But we don't often take into account the human side of it. So you're set with your family in that area already, which must have been a huge significant factor.
0: Oh, yeah, yeah. I'm having young kids. So I was then 5 minutes to training and to anything, any club commitments, over an hour. So yeah. I was saving, you know, roughly 2 hours a day. Not only that, yeah, I could see the signings that they were making. It looked like it was something special they were building at the Sharks. And, you know, I was like, yeah, I want to be a part of it. I had some good friends there too that I wanted to, yeah, reconnect with. So it's just all this, the stars aligned, so to speak. So, yeah.
1: We are talking with Jared Beale, one of the many stars of Cronulla's run in 2016 to win the competition. And, Jared, you guys went on such a great run in 2016. For a great part of the season, you're unbeatable. But you went eventually from a starting player to coming off the bench in a variety of roles. How was that adjustment for you?
0: Yeah, it was definitely different. It was different. Generally, you don't, for me, playing in the outside backs, generally you're starting, or you're not in that 17. But for me as well, I was pretty versatile in that training. I was prepared to jump into any position that it might have been. You know, even though probably my preferred position, I think, in the start of that year was as a centre. But, like, that's what you do for the jersey. You do whatever it takes for the team. And, you know, we had that mentality as, you know, do whatever it takes. And I was more than happy to play that role that year, so yeah.
1: Well, grand final day, massive, obviously, and you're all aware of the history of the club, people leaving the porch light on for Harold Holt, the Sharks yeah. theme song, which became so annoying, Up Up Cronulla, featuring in the top 10 on the music charts. How was it for the playing group dealing with all of that outside noise?
0: It was a big, it was massive, but I think, you know, our senior group, they held us together. They tried to keep everything as normal as possible. So, you know, generally when you get to that time of the year, where you sort of go into camp, isolate yourself from everyone and really lock in. But we, you know, even the night before the grand final, everyone, senior boys got us together, said, no, let's just stay at home. Let's keep everything as normal as possible, which I think was the best thing ever. So, yeah come grand final day, they all drove into the club as we normally would. So nothing felt too, you know, different. But as soon as we got on that bus, yeah, you see cars are lined up everywhere on our, you know, big trip to the stadium. And it was, it was just awesome. And then a big moment I remember was, you know, we when you're at the big stadium, you warm up inside the stadium, so you don't actually hear anything. Everything's quiet.
1: Yeah, Louis often says that. That must be so weird.
0: Yeah. And, like, I'd watched every grand final, you know, so, like, I watched the whole build-up, the hype, you know, but being on the other side, playing in it, so everything, you know, you're just focusing on your role, everything's quiet, like, talking to the boys, going through the game plan, and then it's when you run out, it just hits you all at once. And then I just remember looking up when we were doing the anthem, you just could see blue at the top of the very top of the stadium, but you just couldn't see their faces, like, it was just blue everywhere, and it was this little purple patch.
1: Yeah.
0: So, yeah, it was massive.
1: So you know, by the time we get to the grand final, I guess you're accustomed to coming off the bench and playing that utility role. And I think it was Fecky got hurt. You ended up playing 33 minutes. How much different is it, though, in a grand final? You're perched on your seat. You don't really know when you're going to be coming on. I can imagine it would be a difficult transition between spectator and cheering for your team to, holy hell, I've got to be focused on what I might be asked to do. Was that weird for a grand final?
0: Yeah, it was different because it's not like I was going to rotate in with the front rowers. You know what I mean? So you're sort of, if I was playing front row, I'd sort of expect you going around that 20, maybe 15-minute mark.
1: There's a plan, yeah.
0: So you're preparing for that. Whereas, just in my role, it's quite unique. So definitely keeping the nerves down, staying relaxed was the key to it, which I think, like to think, like, at that point in my career, I was

0: fairly experienced and was able to do that. And then, yeah, got thrust. And I actually thought I was going to go on a lot earlier. So I remember Jack Bird, he was playing centre. He hurt his arm. I think it was his elbow really bad. But credit to him, he was able to hang on, toughed it out, and he ended up playing a really great game. But, yeah, so there's a couple of moments there. I was like, oh, fuck, okay, let's go. We're on now. And I hold back, relax. And just sort of comes back to that mindset that, like, we're a team. Everyone plays their role for the team.
1: Well, let me ask you this very important question to finish with. Who was a bigger off-field pest and prankster, James Maloney or Luke Lewis?
0: Oh, how do you split them?
1: I don't know.
0: Oh, because I know Luke's going to be with you. I'm going to say James Maloney.
1: Wow. Well, so does he. So does Louis.
0: Yeah. I'll back him.
1: Was there anyone who was in the race for third?
0: Race for third. Maybe Fifita.
1: Yeah, right, okay. Andrew Fifita.
0: He's definitely up there. He's worth a mention anyway.
1: Yeah, okay. No, very good. Oh, yeah, Bo Ryan, was he there 2016?
0: No, you must have missed him. Yeah, I missed Bo, but I dare say he would have been up there.
1: Yeah, I believe he was on the podium for sure. All right, Jared Beale, great to catch up with you, mate. Are you still enjoying watching the footy?
0: Yeah, I am. It's also, I suppose now for me, watching it definitely as a fan, and it's awesome to see and reliving, you know, those moments that I went through. So,
1: who do you follow?
0: Well, that's a good question. Everyone asks me that. Is I do support every team I play for. I do support them in some way or another. But I suppose, you know, whoever's doing the best, I'll just jump on their back.
1: I thought, yeah, because you could have gone Brisbane where it started and you grew up as a Brisbane boy, or Sharks because you won the comp, or Dragons because you ended your career there.
0: I live up on the Gold Coast now, so I'm surrounded a lot more by the Broncos fans up here at the moment. But still got a soft spot for the Sharkies and the Dragons and the Warriors, actually. So.
1: That's right. Yeah. All right, Jared Beale, great to catch up with you, mate. Thanks for reliving those wonderful memories of 2016.
0: Thanks, mate. Appreciate it.

0: the days of the British Empire, things were taken.
1: So let's go find them.
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5: Hello and welcome to this episode. I'm Manny Jasmi. The 19th of August 2025 is a date that the Brazilian goalkeeper Fabio will never forget. According to his club Fluminense, that was when he broke Peter Shilton's world record for the most professional appearances by a footballer, reaching his 1,391st at the age of 44, just a few weeks shy of his 45th birthday. He did it playing for Fluminense in a 2-0 win over Club America de Cali from Colombia in the Copa Sudamericana, that's South America's second-tier club competition. Now, here are some mind-blowing stats about Fabio. 16 of his Fluminense teammates were born after his professional debut. His only taste of international football came last century when he was in goal as Brazil won the Under-17s World Cup in 1997 and reached the quarterfinals of the Under-20s tournament 2 years later. On both occasions, Ronaldinho was one of his teammates. And he's only ever played for five clubs, spending most of his time at Cruzeiro, where he played in 976 games in 16 years. One of his teammates there was defender Fabiano, who's now at Aris FC in Greece. What does he make of Fabio's remarkable record?
6: I believe that he deserves to achieve this record. I watched Libertadores, I watched some games of the Championship of Brazil, because I played there also during 8 years. When you show him with this age, the great performance of him, you say, is because of what he's doing, what he helped his team, and because of this, he's still playing in a high level. You know that every player can have one day good, one day bad, but the most important, and I believe the one of the biggest point of his career was that he had was a really, really regular in his teams that he passed.
5: When you played with him for a year or so at Cruzeiro, what was he like as a goalkeeper and as a person?
6: What I liked it was he was a really safe goalkeeper. He have a really amazing stops, you know, in the goal. He have defended so many difficult balls. He passed this to the players, like that he's a goalkeeper will transmit confidence. And the other point is that he tried to help also the teammate, that everyone understand how important is when you are wearing one t-shirt and the responsibility that we have. And he tried to transmit this for all the players. And doesn't matter how old you are, if you have more experience or if you are younger, he have a really good personality in this case.
5: What do you think is the secret of his success and of his longevity? How has he been able to play for so long?
6: The only answer that I can give and to understand that one player have so longer career, so many years playing and high performance, and every club that he passed, he have respect, his capital, is that it's a player that cares so much every day to make his best, to improve, to be better in the trainings, to be better in the games, care himself, to don't have injuries, to give his best for his teammate. But for him is most important what he can do for the team, for the club, because he want to let his name in the history of the teams that he's playing.
5: You're 33, and normally when a footballer gets to 33, people think, well, he's got maybe two or three more years before he has to retire. And I know that Fabio's a goalkeeper and they play for longer, but, you know, in his 40s now, in his mid-40s now, is that an inspiration to you to keep going?
6: For sure it's a big inspiration to see one player with this age and still have this amazing performance. This makes you inspiration to continue and to also care and play the longest most possible. And in the football, everyone know it, that doesn't matter with what age you are, you have to have a good performance for your club, for your teammates, and then for sure also if players that when you don't have injuries, that also is one case in the football, and you can make your career more longer. For sure is a big inspiration, and not only for players that have 33, but maybe it's a good also one good inspiration for the youngers to see that what he did in his career to achieve to this age and to be great and to be good and to be playing still in one high level.
5: Fabinho, thank you very much for spending time with us, and I hope that your career continues for many years to come.
6: Thank you so much. Also, thank you for the time to share a little bit of the time that I played with him. And I wish you also the best and a good job.
5: That's the former Cruzeiro defender Fabiano speaking about his former teammate Fabio. Fabio played most of his games for Cruzeiro, but second in the list are Fluminense, just the 235 games for them, of which 92 have been clean sheets. Someone who was at Fabio's record-breaking appearance is Fluminense fan Bruno Stefano. So what was the occasion like?
1: For us, we still have the South American Cup. It would be a new title for us. And the way things are going this season, we are really hopeful to get this title, okay? Because in the national championship, we are not, we want to win, that's for sure. Then we have Brazil Cup, which is way more difficult than Sudamericana. So we are betting almost it all in Sudamericana, okay? So I think everybody was excited more for the team and the competition rather than about Fabio, okay? But at the same time, what I saw was many people wearing like goalkeeper jerseys, like a tribute to him somehow, you know. Me, myself, for example, I have my lucky jersey, you know, which is not the goalkeeper one, but I was wearing my goalkeeper jersey as a tribute to Fabio, a friend of mine as well. And I saw many people wearing jerseys from Fabio, you know, to make a compliment to him.
5: So it was quite a hard-nosed approach by the fans. But what about the club? Did they do anything special?
1: Yeah, they did. After the match, the club actually gave him a plate as a trophy, as a gift to him. And also the goalkeepers were wearing a patch in the jersey, you know. It was like his face and then the map of Brazil in the background and then the number of matches he played. And then in the end of the match, the players, after greeting the supporters, they went to the middle of the field and they were all like applauding Fabio that received this gift from the club.
5: Fabio said that he was camped in the desert when Cruzeiro, where he played nearly 1,000 games, let him go after 16 years at the age of 41. And he came to Fluminense.

0: How did you feel about that?
1: Fabio is not like the most athletic guy, you know, so he has like a belly, you know, he doesn't have like muscles, these kind of things. So when you look at him, you say, look, is this a professional guy? Do you think he can still have good performance? And then in my point of view, the answer would be no. And at the same time, we had a goalkeeper that was developed in Fluminense in our youth academy called Marcos Felipe. Now he plays for Bahia. This guy used to be in the national teams, always like in the youth national team. So Fluminense brought Fabio to take his place, you know. I was a bit sad about that, you know. So in my point of view, it was, why did you bring Fabio? But then in his first match, he already saved the penalty kick, you know. He was known for saving penalty kicks, and Fluminense didn't have a good goalkeeper in the sense for a while. So it was already changing our minds. And what Fluminense was doing is that Fabio used it to play national matches, and then the other guy used it to play state championship matches, and also less important ones. But when Fluminense reached the final against Flamengo in the state championship, Fabio took his place, you know, and then he became the number one for the rest of the season. And then he started making history, you know, so he completely changed my mind, you know. He's for sure one of the club's idols. He has been doing fantastic saves. It's really impressive what he's achieving with his age. And I'm pretty sure that all Fluminense supporters are now happy with him.
0: You don't play for as long as Fabio has without being very good. But how good has he been in terms of the general feeling in Brazil? Because I suppose he must have been playing for all of your football life.
1: Everybody knows and agrees that he is a great goalkeeper. So throughout his career, the discussion always was about him being called up to the national team or not, you know? And the answer is that we also had, and maybe it was unlucky of him that he had to share, for example, his career with guys like Julio César that played for Inter Milan, with Dida, Marcos that played for Palmeiras his entire career. But he was really good, and he was in our national team in 2002. The problem is that, let's say, he had a bit lower level of many of these goalkeepers. That's why he was not called. But I would say that the general feeling is that he's really good. He is for sure one of the best goalkeepers in the National League, for example, you know, even among non-Fluminense supporters.
0: Felipe Melo, his former Fluminense teammate and former Brazil midfielder, lover of hard tackles, he thinks Fabio should play for the national team, not as a nice thing to do for him, but because he deserves it. What's the view in Brazil? Because, you know, there are some very good goalkeepers who are Brazilian.
1: No, I don't think it's a general view in Brazil. We should be like seeding our future, you know, not only for goalkeepers, but for the rest of the team. So I don't think people think about Fabio in a serious manner, you know. So we have, for example, Ederson, Alisson, other young goalkeepers. Either they are in a better level or they could be the future, you know. So it doesn't make any sense for him to be like in this, let's say, new generation, you know.
0: Finally, do you think Brazilians are proud that one of them has this world record now?
1: It's a funny question, Manny. I would say no, because maybe that's not a thing, you know. And also, if it was like Flamengo, maybe it could be like a higher reach, you know, people would be more proud, like, or something like this. But at the same time, Brazilian people really love Brazil, you know, and you have been here, you know, that, you know, and we like to emphasize the good things that we do, you know. So maybe not for now. I don't believe that people are like talking about that in the streets here, you know. But the same way we had, for example, Ronaldo as the top scorer in the World Cups, it was more like a Brazil thing rather than a Ronaldo thing, you know. So maybe throughout the time, people will start looking at it as a Brazil thing, you know. So, oh, you know that Brazil also has the guy with the largest number of appearances or whatever. But for now, I wouldn't say it like is a discussion topic here, you know.
0: Fluminense fan Bruno Stefano, who was won over by Fabio, even though he signed for his club at the age of 41. Thanks to him, and especially thanks to Fabiano, who agreed to do the interview again after the first take didn't record.

0: Gulp. It does happen. Thanks very much for listening. Subscribe to our feed if you haven't already, and do join us next time. But for now, from me, Manny Jasmi, it's goodbye.
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4: Luke Lewis, John Gibbs, I'm Andrew Moore. We're talking about the outstanding origin debut of Ethan Strange. Well, someone who made a trip from the Gold Coast to watch Ethan play and then had to rush back to the Gold Coast to create his own history is New South Wales women's coach, John Strange. He's on the line. G'day, John. How are you going?
5: Yeah, good, guys. How are we?
4: You've had some big weeks. This would be right up there, wouldn't it?
5: Yeah, it has. It's been,

0: very busy week, but very rewarding at the end of it. So, yeah, pretty happy.
1: We know your daughter Jasmine's an elite NRLW player as well. But first of all, before we get on to the history you created as coach with your brilliant women's Origin team, what was it like being there to see your young bloke in action and make his Origin debut so well?
0: Yeah, it was really special. Yeah, just to see him run out in the blue jersey was, yeah, I got quite emotional, to be honest. Just seeing him run out there onto the oval, and then, yeah, the game was, yeah, obviously quite tough to watch to start with. We didn't get much ball, New South Wales, but then, yeah, to see us get more ball, and then Ethan get his hands on it in the second half and sort of help, you know, create tries and that sort of stuff. Yeah, it was really exciting.
1: What's tougher? Because a dad watching his child play anything is incredible. But you've coached your daughter, you coach her regularly at NRLW level, but you're there as a dad watching your son make his Origin debut. Is one harder than the other?
0: Oh, look, it was an interesting watch the other day, because I'm a massive New South Wales fan in relation to the Origin, and, you know, watching the men for all my life. So I was there watching it as a fan, but also, yeah, watching my son play as well. It was quite bizarre, but yeah, it was sort of tough there when we were struggling to get any ball. But then, yeah, to come home, it was great. Obviously, as a New South Wales fan, but the fact that Ethan was a part of it, yeah, made it extra special.
2: John, congratulations on your week, mate. Obviously, a great coaching performance, and the young bloke who I thought was absolutely outstanding on Wednesday night. But do you give him any point of advice when you're a coach in Origin, and obviously you've seen him going out there and, you know, talking about how different it is to a normal game of footy? You know, what's your advice to him? Would you just stay quiet?
0: Oh, I don't want to give him too much advice. I did speak to him on the morning of his game, and I just said, look, I'm not going to give you any advice today, because I know you'll have plenty of good support staff around and the coaching staff, but yeah, just make sure he backs himself, really, because he's got a lot of skill and ability, and he's just natural sort of speed and strength. So it was more for me just to back himself and, you know, back the fact that Loz has put him in, and but yeah, that's what he did. And I spoke to him after the game, and he just said, Loz said to him at halftime, mate, just get your hands on the ball and run, and things will sort of work off the back of that. And so I felt he did. But, yeah, for me, it's not too much advice these days for him.
2: Mate, where do you think his best side is? Obviously, we see him play on the right, and then we see him play on the left. Left last year was absolutely outstanding. Left on Wednesday night, absolutely amazing. But on the right side, he's not as, I suppose, involved, because I feel like he's natural runs on that left. Do you feel like he's still got to continue to learn to play on the right, or do you think it's just something that he's just got to get used to?
0: Yeah, look, He's always played on the left. He's always played in the halves, and that game he played in Origin in the centres on the right, that's the first time he'd actually played in the centres and on the right side. But then he got back to, you know, starting the NRL at the Raiders and the left. Him and Hudson Young formed a really good partnership. But, yeah, I've spoken at the start of the year when he got moved to the right, and he just said, look, he knows he's got to work on some things and around transferring the ball, fending with, you know, both sides and stepping off his right a bit more. So, yeah, he's just trying to adapt. Like, he just said he'll do whatever, you know, Ricky wants him to do. But I think it's making him a better player. He's definitely more comfortable on the left, which we saw on Wednesday night. But, I'm proud of him that he's, you know, going to the right side with an open mind and just trying to be better on that side as well.
3: John, as Louis said, a great week for you. Congratulations. And it'll be a week that the Strange family remembers forever. Just on last night's victory, fantastic. The first women's side ever to achieve a 3-0 victory. A lot of the players have come out in the aftermath and have said, oh, you know, we enjoy playing this, and it's great that we showcase, you know, what we've got. But the timing, and obviously you would acknowledge that, you get the players and you've got to sort of whip them into shape before they've had any competitive football. For you as a coach, and you've been part of this system for a long time, John, what would be the ideal time? When would you like it to be played?
0: Well, I think at the moment, I mean, when the NRLW fills out like the NRL and it mirrors the NRL, like, that would be fine, but that's not going to happen for a while. So the fact that they can't play after the season because they've got the PAC champs and World Cup and everything like the men, I think the best time is to do it now, but to run an NRLW even 4-week competition, even if it's not for points, more just trial matches against each other. And for me as a state coach, it'd be giving me an opportunity to actually pick players on form as well. Yeah, and then possibly. The girls

0: was like probables almost.
1: Well, yeah, yeah. And they just, you know, four, even just four rounds, four games they play, and then they'll obviously get some footy under their belt as well. So I think that'd be a really good idea, but there's difficulty around that with payments and things like that from, you know, the RLPA and the NRL. So I don't think that's going to happen, but that would be, that would give the girls the best product for sure at the moment.
0: Now, John, you've been involved in a very successful, you know, Rooster side, and you've seen the development of the women's game. What's been the thing that has really progressed best and has pleased you as a coach who loves seeing them improve?
1: Yeah, well, I think that the younger players now that are coming through to the NRLW, they're, because of the junior level, the state-based competitions are running really good rep programs for the girls now. And so you can see that they've been playing for a number of years. Like, obviously, the boys have been playing since six. So the ones that are coming through now, yeah, their skill set and understanding of the game, yeah, is probably a lot higher, to be fair, than players that sort of were coming through 5 years ago. So that's just pushing all the other girls that have been there for a while. And, yeah, but it's mainly the development of the younger players coming through that's enhanced the whole competition.
0: Now, in the big picture, I think everyone acknowledges that John Strange would make a fine coach in whatever competition he was in. You've done a great job with the NRLW. Do you have desires to move across to the NRL?
1: Maybe at some stage. I'm really happy where I am at the moment, though. Like, definitely the Roosters. They're a great club. I love working for them. And, yeah, got a great connection with all the staff and players there at the NRLW squad. So, but, yeah, who knows in a few years. Yeah, it might sort of transition or look for something different. But, yeah, really happy where I am at the moment.
2: John, this series win, to create history and win 3-0, is amazing. It hadn't been done by the men's team since 2000. We've only had a couple of years or a few years of three-game sets in women's origin. It doesn't seem like, with the series all ready in the bag, it had much of an issue getting your team mentally ready for game three. For every single person we either spoke to or heard speak talks about how angered they were about not finishing a clean sweep last year. They went out there last night with a point to prove, didn't they?
1: Oh, yeah, definitely. Look, we spoke about that in the sheds after game three last year, and we took some lessons out of that. And, yeah, I said if we're in that position again next year, like lucky enough to wrap it up in two, you know, I want you to understand this feeling right now that you have where you've had to go and celebrate lifting the shield after a loss. It's a terrible feeling. So, and we revisited that on the first day of camp this week, where I got the players to watch the end of that game, you know, and how happy and that the Queenslanders were to celebrate losing a series 2-1, you know, and then we had to get up on stage and lift a shield. So I just wanted the girls to feel that pain again, and then not dwell on it all week, but just touch on it at the start and use it as a driving force to make sure it didn't happen again.
2: Yeah, speaking to Jamie Chapman on our program NRL Monday, and she was just saying we are not letting that happen again. Kezzy Apps, 20 games for New South Wales. She's always been one of my personal favourites. John, what's it been like for you to coach her over the last couple of years?
1: Yeah, she's been amazing, Kezzy. I only got to know her last year through, you know, coaching at Origin. I never actually spoken to her before that. And, yeah, I thought last year was the best year she's ever had, and then this year I feel like she's matched it. So at her age, you know, she signed a pretty long extension with the Tigers. And why not? I said to her last night as well, just keep playing for as long as you can when you're playing good footy. But the most impressive thing for Kezzy is who she is as a person. Like, yeah, just an absolute team-first human being. And that's, you know, the environment that we want to create with players like her. And she's sets a great example for the younger players as well. So, yeah, she's just been an absolute joy to coach.
2: Yeah, she is an absolute star for the game on and off the field. So now you're back to NRLW pretty quick, I'd assume, John, because that season, what, starts in 4 or 5 weeks, early July, first week of July?
1: Yeah, it does, yep. Yep, got training tomorrow. They've already been training for a couple of weeks in their pre-season, so head down to Moore Park tomorrow and, yeah, we get stuck into it. Left the Origin players out of tomorrow's session, and then have the weekend off and just really, you know, have a mental rest more than anything from Origin, and then they'll sort of rip in on Monday. And, yeah, I'm looking forward to that, actually. Can't wait.
2: Yeah, now a new challenge begins, Roosters as the defending champions. Thanks for joining us tonight, and congratulations. A phenomenal effort. There were three really tight games, but New South Wales managed to win them all this year to take

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4: Gets up and does a bit of a disruptor.
5: Still some confusion around the disruptor last night.
4: Oh, he's checking it.
6: Oh no, what happened?
4: The disruptor.
6: Well, I feel disrupted.

0: concept. And away they go in the 200 metres individual women's medley with Nishigawa of Japan in lane 1, Bartz of the United States in 2, Stolz, East Germany, 3, Medalli of the US in 4, Ender, East Germany, 5, Cliff of Canada swimming in lane 6, Shane Gould is in 7, and Woods of the United States in lane 8 as they go down the first 50 metres of Butterfly. And once again, as quite often at the end of 50 metres races, there's very little separating the swimmers, but the swimmers in lanes 3, 6, 5, 4 and 3, and also Shane Gould over in 7, are pretty well in line. The others have dropped back a little bit. The swimmers in lanes 1 and 2, Nishigawa and Bartz, have dropped back slightly.
1: And the time for Bardelli and Shane was identical, 30.07. That's 31 seconds for both of them.
0: Back down the pool in the backstroke section with about 20 metres to go in this. And in lane 4, it's Bardelli of the United States just in front of Ender of East Germany. Shane Gould is in equal third position with three other swimmers at the end of the backstroke. And there's the turn for the breaststroke section. After they come up, we look across and we see still Bardelli of the United States has about half a metre. Look for the time.
1: This doesn't look too good. The time for Bardelli was 1:06.7. That's very good for Bardelli. Shane's time was 1:08, I believe. Bardelli is a good breaststroker, a top breaststroker. So it's going to be very hard for Shane to catch up here. She'd be, what, a body length in front of
0: Shane? She's a body length in front of Shane pretty well. It may be a little bit less than that, but with 20 metres to go in the breaststroke, it's Bardelli in lane 4, the United States, just in front of Shane Gould. Swimming very well in lane 2 is Bartz of the United States, and also in lane 6 and 5, that's Ender and Cliff. They're very well close there, but there's, she's a good metre and a half behind Shane Gould as she made the turn behind Bardelli, but back they come down the final 50 metres of the freestyle. Shane Gould starting to put in the great pressure now, and I think she's going to get to Bardelli. Bardelli's in front past the 25 metres mark, and here comes Shane Gould with a great effort now. Over in lane 2, there's Bartz of the United States finishing very well, but Shane Gould is upside now with Bardelli. Shane Gould is just about in front. Bardelli's fighting back strongly. Only inches in it. Shane Gould, Bardelli. Shane Gould's in front with 10 metres to go. She's just in front and going away slightly. Gould will go in the first goal. And Gould is
2: taking
1: the United States.
2: And a world record. 223.1 of a second. World record, and she did it in the last few strokes. What a magnificent good on to Shane. Oh, what a wonderful swim. There she was, neck and neck with Bardelli, who couldn't quite make it to freestyle. Shane swam a good breaststroke. What a wonderful thrill for all we Australians here in the pool. And you could hear the Australians roar as she came through.
0: 223.1, a new world record, but what a great finishing burst from Shane Gould.
1: Oh.
0: She seemed to get to Bardelli about the 25 metres mark, but Bardelli fought back very strongly, and she wasn't really beaten until about 12 metres from home. But you could see that Gould, the great competitor that she is, she could see Bardelli there, and she was certainly determined she was going to win it, and that she did. So she's unbeaten here in the pool in four swims today, Shane Gould.
1: And give them the time again, would you, Arthur?
0: The time, 223.1.
1: And that beats the oldest record in the book.
3: And more gold, in fact, at Qingdao. Australia has won the 470 men's class. Nathan Wilmot and Malcolm Page, 5 times world champions together. Now they've got Olympic gold. So they've dominated this event in Beijing, and a fantastic performance. So gold to Nathan Wilmot and Malcolm Page in the men's 470.
4: And it's Delaney, Lichtenheim, Nandy, and on the tape it must have been a dead heat, I think. Wow!

0: died and you just died and you watched. I died and you walked by and said, no, I'm dead.
1: New from ABC Books.
2: Australia's only cat historian tells the surprising and complicated story of our famous and infamous felines. 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
4: Hello, I'm Simon Wallace from ABC Riverina. And netball is a pretty big deal in our region. And for one young player, it's a big deal outside of our region as well. Grace Corovata is from Leeton, southwest New South Wales, but recently she was selected to join the Fijian netball team.
5: Last year I went over for, my uncle had links with the netball side, and I just went for one training session. And then when I came back, the process of going through selecting the team was going on, and they asked, the coach Vicky asked me to come and trial. So packed my bags and flew over to Fiji, and I trialled. And yeah, I was successful.

0: surprisingly.
1: Obviously, you've got links to Fiji with your own family. How excited were you?
0: So excited. I was stoked.
1: So how does it happen? Because how do you train with the team, Grace? Do you have to, I don't know, fly back on Thursday nights, or how does that work?
0: Well, I just came back. I was training with them for 2 weeks, and I've been given a program of what I should be doing. So they haven't told me when I'll be travelling back, but I'll definitely be having to go back and train with them. So hopefully it's sometime soon, because I'm getting pretty homesick.
1: And you're still at school, but this is the Open women's team?
0: Yeah. This is the Open, like, national team.
1: So how hard is it to train, or do they give you a few things that they want you to work on for their squad?
0: I just finished one of my sessions. Program, it just tells me, like, what I need to be doing for every day, and it goes all the way up until July.
1: Now, people who have seen you play, Grace, realise you can be up the front or up the back. You know where they've got you playing?
0: Well, they've actually got me playing out of my normal position, which is a goalkeeper, in a wing defence, a goal defence, and I'm still on a goal attack.
1: Okay. So, Grace, train alone, or you got some players there that you play with in Leeton, and you have a bit of you do your drills with them?
0: Oh no, I train alone.
1: Is that hard?
0: Sometimes it's hard to get, like, some mornings I need to motivate myself, but once I'm, like, in it, then it's all right. But it's like the duration that's kind of hard, but I got to do what I got to do.
1: Are there any other girls now living in Australia that are playing for the Fijian team?
0: Yeah, two, but they're based in Sydney.
1: Oh, so it's not easy for you to catch up with them either.
0: Yeah, no. 6 hours away.
1: And people may know there's a former Fijians in Leeton and Griffith. How excited is the Fijian community in Leeton be?
0: So overwhelming. Like, a small town like Leeton, the word gets around, and, like, we did netball trials, and all the girls, my little under the age group below me, were so excited for me. And yeah, they're just so overwhelmed because Dad played for it. And I've just been, like, overwhelmed with all the feedback that I'm getting and support. And I'm like, oh my gosh.
1: Rugby union or league, right?
0: Both.
1: The proud name, the Caravelto name, lives on.
0: Yes.
2: 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June sees the Don fiddling with Neil Harvey. July has our run machine showing Keith Miller where to go. And September links the Don with Bob Simpson in a spread but will surprise. 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Each signed by the Don, personally to you.

thrive. When you were Jekyll, then I was Hyde. When you were hope, then I was fear. When you were far gone, I was so near. When I was peace, then you were pain.

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2: Hello and welcome to this edition of the Sporting Witness podcast from the BBC World Service with me, Matt Pintus. Today, when a superstar missed a crucial penalty at the biggest World Cup of all time, but it wasn't a player, it was the legendary platinum-selling megastar, Miss Diana Ross. It's the 17th of June 1994. More than 67,000 people have turned out in Chicago to see the first match of the World Cup. The opening ceremony is just about to start.
3: Well, we were trying to make sure that this would be a great event in addition to a great soccer competition.
2: That's Alan Rothenberg, the man in charge of organising the whole tournament.
3: We were using superstars wherever we could. For the opening match, we asked Diana Ross to appear, which she did.
2: Can you remember how much you paid her?
3: $50,000 for 5 minutes.
2: Chat show supremo Oprah Winfrey is on hosting duties, and the crowd is at fever pitch in the hot baking Chicago sun. It's time for a big show. Hello and welcome to the billions watching around the world, Oprah screams into the mic. She goes on, now, everybody, let's celebrate with the incomparable Miss Diana Ross. Miss Ross strides out onto the pitch, red shell suit, white top, hair flowing. There's an arrow the length of the entire pitch, formed out of hundreds of dancers. The dancers part, splitting the arrow in half, creating a clear pathway for Miss Ross to joyfully dance through like the megastar she is. There's a ball. There's a goal. It's a penalty kick. What could go wrong?
4: An opening ceremony conceived as all that's best in American showbiz glitz, but that merely proved to show that for a singer, Diana Ross makes a pretty poor footballer.
2: Miss Ross strikes the ball. She aims to the goalkeeper's right, but Miss Ross misses. It's wide of the post. Never mind, it's show business after all. The show must go on.
3: It was just something we all laughed at. In some ways, it might have been more entertaining than if she'd have made it.
2: Did you think at that point it was going to be a bad omen for the World Cup?
3: No, I was really confident at that point. As much as I might have been worried when I first took over, we knew from the advanced ticket sales and the general buzz and out there among fandom, we had a winner on our hands. As Diana Ross was coming out, she was singing, I'm coming out. In some ways, that was also kind of a coda for the tournament and for soccer in the United States, because that's when we came out.
2: Alan Rothenberg was well known as one of the early pioneers of football in the United States, or as they call it there, soccer. At the 1984 Summer Olympics in Los Angeles, Alan was in charge of organising the game's soccer competition. And it was a big success, with more people turning out to watch soccer than athletics. The final between France and Brazil drew a crowd of 100,000 people. FIFA, the governing body, were very impressed.
3: That's when FIFA kind of looked and said, well, maybe we could take the risk of bringing the World Cup to the United States and not be embarrassed, because prior to that, they were really afraid that if they came here, there'd be empty stadiums and it would just be a black mark on their record. And so they were receptive to agreeing to bring the World Cup to the United States.
2: In 1990, Rothenberg was approached by FIFA to organise the 1994 World Cup. The USA had been awarded the tournament 2 years earlier, and it was a massive shock in the footballing world because the country's professional league had collapsed 6 years previously. But planning for the tournament wasn't going well, so Rothenberg was hastily drafted in to save the day. FIFA needed someone who they knew would deliver. Rothenberg had a major job on his hands, and it was a challenge he relished.
3: First of all, financially, this was a not-profit organization, so they didn't have a lot of funding, and so we had the prospect of no money to pay bills. I flew to St. Louis, home of Anheuser-Busch, Budweiser. Typically, the sponsors don't pay money 2 or 3 years in advance. They start paying it just before the event takes place. And so I basically was begging them to advance some money up front.
2: That funding was secured, and a clever marketing plan meant millions of Americans were buying tickets well in advance, which got the money rolling in. Alan realized that America had to prove the doubters wrong and put on a big, spectacular show. He wanted it to be more than just a footballing competition.
3: We had these great stadiums, basically, for American football, some, most of them professional, some of them college. An event like the World Cup has to be played in the biggest and best stadiums. And then the other challenge was that FIFA had made the federation promise that they would start a professional league. FIFA's expectation would be that that league would be started prior to the 94 World Cup. I just said, there's no way we can put it together in a proper way. And B, I think we need the excitement of the World Cup itself to generate enough interest to get investors, sponsors, media, and fans to support a league. So you asked me what the landscape looked like. It was pretty bleak. We had a ton of work to do, but fortunately, we were able to do it.
2: With days to go before the start of the World Cup, Rothenberg was in a confident mood. He'd managed to book some of the biggest stars that America had to offer.
3: We had Robin Williams, who was hysterical. We had Smokey Robinson. We had Liza Minnelli. At the final, we had Whitney Houston, who at that time was probably the biggest star. We had virtually all the tickets sold, so I wasn't worried about that. Concern always was for security. We had a little bit of luck on that front because those were the days still of hooliganism. You may remember that England did not qualify that year, which I was delighted in terms of saving a lot of money on the extra security that we would have needed.
2: How much money do you think you saved?
3: Somewhere between $5 and $10 million.
2: The World Cup was a huge success for the US, with more fans attending than ever before. FIFA's gamble had paid off too. Their choice of host had been really unpopular, and yet it had been the most watched World Cup of all time. In the final, pre-tournament favourites Brazil took on Italy. The match went to penalties. Italy's star player Roberto Baggio, known as the Divine Ponytail, stepped up.
5: For Italy, it was the cruelest way to lose, on penalty kicks after a frustrating goalless draw. When Roberto Baggio, ironically the player most responsible for Italy reaching the final, missed their fifth kick at Pasadena's Rose Bowl, it confirmed Brazil as the champions.
2: It was almost like deja vu. First Miss Ross in the opening ceremony, and now one of the world's greatest footballers in the final, both missing crucial penalties.
3: I mean, everybody's, oh my God. It's like the shock. My son is a photographer, and I had given him a credential to just freely roam wherever he wanted to. And he has a phenomenal photograph of the Italian goalkeeper hugging Baggio. Really, really moving.
2: The World Cup was over. Alan had turned it around and cemented his place in US sport folklore. He was on top of the world, but he never let the fame get to his head.
3: Football fans are really special in a lot of ways, one of which is they love going up to people involved and taking pictures with them and asking for autographs. And I had been cautioning all our people

0: that all this is great and you got to do it because you want to make the fans happy. But understand that the minute the tournament is over, you're history. So the day after the final match, there was a press conference at the Rose Bowl, and a man and his kid with their camera came up to approach me, and I'm starting to, you know, get my smile ready. And they said, "Sir, would you take a picture of me and my son with the Rose Bowl in the background?" And I said, "Okay." I guess the message that I was giving to my staff, I just felt our fame is fleeting, if you will.
1: Alan Rothenberg went on to organise the 1999 Women's World Cup. In 2006, he was given FIFA's highest award, the Order of Merit. He was speaking to me, Matt Pintus, for this edition of the Sporting Witness podcast.

0: and thanks for downloading this edition of the Sporting Witness podcast from the BBC World Service with me, Vicky Carter. Today, I'm taking you back to the Summer Olympics of 1988 in Seoul in South Korea, where a referee unintentionally started a riot as South Korean boxer Byun Jung-il lost to his Bulgarian opponent Alexander Ristov.
1: The coaches were first in. Then they started throwing ice, but as it escalated, I believe there were chairs being thrown. There was tables being overturned outside of the ring. They were pulling my hair, if they could grab hold of my hair, and they were trying to punch me, but of course, quite a lot of mayhem going on both inside and outside the ring.
0: For the first time ever, the Olympics were held in South Korea, and it was a big moment. The event was a symbol of pride for the nation, after decades of unrest from the Korean War 35 years earlier. The country was on the international stage. But unfortunately, the Games would be remembered in history for different reasons.
2: The sixth day of competition was marred by trouble in the boxing. Officials and fans invaded the ring and attacked the referee when a decision was given against a South Korean fighter. All boxing...
0: Let's begin at the start of the match. New Zealander Keith Walker was the referee at the fight between South Korean boxer Byun Jung-il and Bulgarian Alexander Ristov.
1: Both of these boxers were very experienced boxers, and so therefore it was quite an even contest in lots of respects. One boxer was particularly tall, one was quite short.
3: And do you think their size played an advantage at all with their skills or the match?
1: Ah, yes. Taller boxers have a distinct advantage over smaller boxers because of their reach and being able to keep a better range.
0: And because Byun Jung-il was shorter, he began to foul just to reach his opponent.
1: It happened right from the very beginning of the round. The taller boxer was coming forward and he would duck down to go underneath the long boxer's long arms, and at the same time, by doing that, he was actually hitting the boxer with his head in the middle of his stomach. His head was always in a dangerous position, and he continued to infringe on that basis. It would have been very frustrating for him because a long-reach boxer was keeping him at bay. So the only way he could virtually go in was to go underneath the punches that this taller boxer was throwing.
0: The fouls then continued as cautions and warnings. Fighters are not allowed to duck low, hold on to the opponent, hit below the belt, slap. And if they do this many times, they get a warning and possible disqualification. In the first round, two cautions were given to the South Korean Byun Jung-il.
1: It's very frustrating for a referee because there's no way that a referee, international referees, don't want to disqualify boxers. In actual fact, they don't want to give warnings either. So you give the boxers, the infringing boxers, as much opportunity as they can to rectify their ways. I actually pleaded with him to keep his head up and to make sure that he had understood each time. And, of course, the coaches also in the corners, they can actually see by my hand gestures what the caution was for. So it's up to them in that interval between the rounds to inform the boxer to stop.
0: But he continued to foul. And at the end of the second round, Alexander had two cautions, and Byun had two cautions and a warning. Tensions were already heating up with the home crowd.
1: One of the officials from the Korean team was actually running around the outside of the ring, around the perimeter of the ring, calling abuse from outside of the ring. The round ended, and I got the boxers into the centre of the ring, and the jury tallied up the judges' cards.
0: The bell rang, and Bulgarian Alexander Ristov won the match 4-1.
1: The winning boxer's hand went up, the boxers shook hands, and when I turned around to walk back to the corner, this coach was coming in through the ropes. I reacted by just trying to move him out, by just trying to force him or push him outside of the ring. But of course then, by that time, some of the referees and judges doing the bout had come to my rescue and they were trying to manhandle him and keep him away. But with that, he just got a bit more encouragement from his other coaches in the corner, and before I knew it, there was more than him just getting into the ring.
0: It erupted into chaos.
1: Other judges, they were trying to manhandle everybody that was attacking me out of the ring, tried to get them outside the ring. Of course, there was no show of that.
0: How did it make you feel?
1: Well, it made me feel very unsafe. I can assure you on that. I was sort of quite calm about it originally, right at the very start of the incident. But as it escalated and I saw the mayhem that was going on, I then started to fear that I needed to... I needed more protection than what I was getting, and also I needed to get into a safe area somewhere. Because of the way that they were aggressively attacking, I think that it was at that stage, I think that I thought this is going to escalate and I'm going to be seriously hurt here.
3: Already having taken a few punches, Keith was scared for his own life and wasn't getting any support from local security.
1: Instead of being protective, they were actually part of the attacking, enforcing, if you like. They were certainly riot batons, and they were using them not for against the people who were rioting or people who were causing me trouble. They were trying to intimidate me.
3: Keith wouldn't leave the ring until he was guaranteed he'd be protected by security officers. Finally, he was escorted out of the ring with different security and led outside of the stadium.
1: The mayhem continued on inside the ring while I was escorted out of the stadium and no protection in front of me. And while I was being led out, there was quite a big, large number of spectators or volunteers were actually karate kicking me from the front. They were lined up either side of the of where I was walking through.
3: He was left in a room where a TV was showing footage of the violence he'd just left behind.
1: I was the only person inside the boardroom, but there were a big number of volunteers or whoever they were in the main part of the lounge part watching this mayhem that was going on in the ring being replayed and replayed. I didn't know who I was with or what was going to happen at that point. I think by the time I'd been in there for a few minutes, the word would have got about that it was me that was perpetrator of their disgust, if you like.
3: Later that afternoon, Keith returned to New Zealand. Sitting on the plane, Keith finally had the chance to reflect on what had happened a few hours earlier.
1: For the first time, if for a few hours, I felt that I was safe, that I was in a safe place, and there was no way that anybody would know me from this point on, and so I would be able to get home to New Zealand. I think it was a moment in history.
3: After Keith left the boxing ring, Byun Jong Il continued to stay in the ring for 67 minutes in protest at the final score, breaking the Olympic sit-in record of 51 minutes set in 1964 by fellow Korean Jo Dong-ji.
1: I was rather amused because they allowed him to stay there. There was no way that he could protest a decision. So therefore, what was the purpose of it all other than just to make a scene? To try to get sympathy, I should imagine.
3: The Bulgarian boxer, Alexander Ristov, went on to win a silver medal at the Olympics. Following that fight, and after a 25-year career of international refereeing, Keith Walker made a life-changing decision.
1: I made up my mind then that would be my last time that I refereed. I just was not interested at all in looking forward to the future or what happens next. What happens next is that I didn't want to referee anymore.
3: Keith Walker is now chairman of Boxing New Zealand and honorary vice president of the International Boxing Federation. He was speaking to me, Vicky Carter, for that edition of the Sporting Witness podcast.

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3: Getting to know you, getting to know all about you.
4: Well, so far, it's been royalty, really. We've had Josh King from Melbourne and now Max King from the Canterbury Bankstown Bulldogs, New South Wales State of Origin front rower, and one of our favourite guests on our weekend coverage. How are you, Max?
5: I'm good, mate. Yeah, thanks for having me on. No relation to Josh, but, yeah, he's a good, great old Josh, so good to have me on.
4: Yep, absolutely. So we're going to find out more about you. I feel like we've gotten to know you over the years, but what's your nickname? Can't be Kingy, can it?
5: Usually anyone with a King surname is a Kingy, really. It's Maxie or Kingy. There's no real great story there or great nickname behind it. Just pretty straightforward with a Kingy.
4: Okay, that's fair, Kingy. What about your middle name?
5: My middle name is my old boy's name, so it's David. So, yeah, David is my middle name, but, yeah, no one calls me Davo.
4: No, but that's like an old-school blokey name, Max David King. What was the first job you ever had?
5: First job, I was a Domino's delivery boy.
4: Were you?
5: I was on $10 an hour, $2 for delivery. So, I always used to get back and they always used to spray me and say, what took you so long? Somewhere 5 minutes down the road, it used to take me 40 minutes. I'd take the company car and, I'd take it for a bit of a joyride in between my deliveries.
4: First car, speaking of joyrides, what was yours?
5: I drove a 2011 Ford Focus.
4: Ooh, okay.
5: Grey mist Ford Focus. Yeah, I met my wife in it. As I pulled up and she bagged it and I had to move it on. I got its wear though. I only moved it on a year or two ago. So yeah, she's lasted me a while, that car.
4: You met your wife in the car? Well, you were in the car or just in the period of time you had it?
5: No, as I pulled up, she seen me in it. Like it was our first date and she thought, wow. He's a nice guy, but yeah, he's doing it tough.
4: Yeah, some questionable choices, perhaps.
5: Yeah, that's right, yeah.
4: Well, we know you as an elite rugby league player. When did you fall in love with that sport?
5: I just had, I guess, the family history of rugby league.
4: Of course, yeah.
5: I was just a kid running around. I would have played any sport, and, you know, they didn't really have much of a say. They signed me up into football, and I just, I guess, like any kid, just sort of loved it from there. It was probably like the age of 13, 14 when things start getting a bit more competitive. And I was getting injured a lot in my junior years, and I felt like that probably gave me more of a passion and a drive to excel in it, just because, you know, it got to a stage where it's like, whether am I serious or not about it? And I feel like it was probably

0: in or am I not? Because if I'm not, I won't worry about it, you know, and got the operation. And from there on in, I thought, you know what, I want to have a crack at this thing. So probably from that.
1: Well, you know you're serious if you get on the other side of that with desire to play. So you're a front rower, as I said, State of Origin front rower these days. If you couldn't be a front rower, what position would you love to be? What's deep inside you?
0: Yeah, I've got a two-year-old son who lives and breathes rugby league, and I'm keeping a football in his hand, and I'm showing him how to kick, and I'm showing him how to goal kick, and showing him how to pass and kick. So I would love for him to be a halfback, mate, not be a front rower. If it was me, I'd love to be a halfback. You see what they're getting paid these days, and a lot less contact in it. So, yeah, the halfbacks have it good, mate.
1: Now, tell me a favourite sport you have other than rugby league.
0: I love my NFL. Really, I'm big on the fantasy football in the
1: you're one of those people.
0: I am. So that kicks off end of the year, sort of October-ish. I'm up at 3 a.m. watching the game, so I'm really into it.
1: Who do you follow?
0: No, I don't really have a team. I'm more of an appreciator of players.
1: Interesting. Is it the Super Bowl, a bucket list sporting event you'd like to go to?
0: Yeah, I'd have to one day. I don't know where I'd fit it in these days, but I'd love to go one day.
1: Mate, if you switch to being a halfback and get halfback money, you can just get a corporate suite. You'll be fine.
0: Yeah, that can pass a bit more.
1: What was your favourite TV show as a kid?
0: I used to love two shows, The Simpsons, and I used to love Malcolm in the Middle.
1: Oh, really? Yeah.
0: Two classics going on. I used to love it. So, yeah, between them two.
1: Who was your favourite Simpsons character?
0: Who was your favourite Simpsons character?
1: And can you believe it's still going?
0: I know. The recent episodes, they've died off a bit for
1: yes.
0: me. The ODs are the classics. Anytime Chief Wiggum comes on, he's always good. There's so many to list, but Homer's probably the best.
2: Master, do you need some help?
3: Let him go, Ralph. He knows what he's doing.
4: Man, this is crazy. I hope I didn't brain my damage.
1: Movies, Max, your favourite of all time?
0: It's such a high question.

0: trailer for the third one dropped a week or two ago. So, yeah, been loving that. You know, anything with a bit of blood and guts, Lord of the Rings, Troy, all that sort of genre. But, yeah, I've been loving Dune.
1: Your grandfather said, a great man doesn't seek to lead. He's called to it, and he answers. And if your answer is no, you'll still be the only thing I ever needed you to be.
2: See, we really are getting to know Max King here. Yeah. Do you have a hidden talent?
0: Hidden talent? Oh, I can juggle.
2: Can you?
0: I can juggle really well, actually. I think my high score is 7 balls at once.
2: Serious?
0: Yeah. So after footy, I might be a jester or something. Yeah, get a gig at kid's birthday party, being a clown.
2: I have never been able to do that, and I've tried even with just the 2 balls, and I'm an absolute imbo. You can do 7.
0: 7, yeah. So sometimes, like, I was doing it the other night over dinner, actually. I had a couple of, like, my wife was making dinner. I was just juggling a couple of the pasta glass jars, and she was telling me to put them down. Yeah, but, mate, no risk, no reward. I was just showing off a bit.
2: Well, you mentioned juggling kitchen equipment. Can you cook yourself?
0: I used to, like, single life. It's a bit busy now, and my wife's taken over, and she's a good cook. But I used to get in the kitchen and have a crack. It wasn't. I was all about the quantity rather than the quality. So I was just like, it doesn't need to taste good. Just get it down me.
2: That sounds like a bloke. Absolutely. Now, you're hosting a dinner party, Max, and by the sound of it, I hope you're not cooking, but which 3 people, alive or dead, are you inviting?
0: Well, do you know what? I'm actually a really big Christian. Like, I'm really big with my faith. I read my Bible a lot. So when I sort of hear that, I feel like probably I'd have to pick some characters that I've admired in the Bible. Obviously, Jesus would be up there.
2: I already had him written down for you.
0: Jesus would be in there. He might have a bit of feedback for me. King David, another character, Paul in there. I'd have to give you 3 big characters in the Bible there.
2: I think Jesus might have some questions about your car choices and your next career choice about becoming a jester, potentially.
0: Plenty of questions, I think, yeah.
2: What, if anything, scares you?
0: Well,
2: I'll give you an example, and I hate to keep bringing this up for our colleague and former, Storm, Blues and Kangaroo great Ryan Hoffman. He is so scared of cotton wool balls that you mention it and he literally climbs up the wall. I've never, ever seen anything like it.
0: Well, we had our house sprayed for cockroaches a couple of weeks ago. I'm not a fan of cockroaches. Like, let the missus pick them up. I'm all right with spiders and snakes and all that, but cockroaches, they just do it for me. I just can't stand them.
2: Do you have a favourite band or singer?
0: Favorite band or singer? I listen to 660 a lot. He's sort of easy.
2: The Kiwi band.
0: Yeah, the Kiwi band. Yeah. 660. That's pretty easy going. It fits all genres. So I usually listen to them a fair bit.
2: What is the best concert you've ever been to?
0: I haven't been to a whole lot, to be honest. We took the young fella to Wiggles the other day.
2: Ah, nice.
0: It was pretty good. Yeah, it was pretty good. It was probably more for the parents than for my young fella, to be honest. But
2: what I discovered going to a million Wiggles concerts when my 19 and 17 year old were younger is that the parents were just as into it as the kids, if not more so.
0: Yeah, you have to. You got to sell it to them. So I'm there dancing. I was probably lettuce dude in there dancing, singing all the songs, just trying to sell it to him. And he was loving it.

0: Your favourite holiday destination?
1: We have two young kids, so like Fiji's been a great we've been going there for our last two holidays. We've been in Fiji. It's just sort of easy and close.
0: And the best family for young family place in the planet.
1: Families, yep. So just pull up on the beach. Or at

0: perhaps becoming one?
1: Yeah, I'll teach them a few things, the clowns. So I'm all right with the clowns.
0: What are you going to teach them?
1: How to juggle.
0: Oh, yeah. Okay, good. Summer or winter?
1: Summer.
0: Chocolate or vanilla?
1: Vanilla.
0: Sweet or savoury?
1: Sweet.
0: Peanut butter, crunchy or smooth?
1: I'm a crunchy.
0: Now, Max King, I've loved calling your name throughout your career. We were doing that on Good Friday when you played South at Stadium Australia. But this one is the one. Do we remain a big fan of you or not? Tomato sauce, Max, cupboard or fridge?
1: I would say fridge. I got this weird, like, I used to think it was cupboard until I tried the fridge, and now I feel like if it's not in the fridge, like, I've got this strange thing that I feel like the sauce is going off. So I just throw it in the fridge.
0: You have no idea how correct that answer is. That is a beauty and a relief to all of us. Max King, great getting to know you, mate. We'll catch you soon at the footy.
1: Good on you. Thank you, Andrew. Thanks for having me on, mate.

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2: Into the shadows of the last 200 metres, and it's, oh, look at this paddle from Holman. He's scooting away. He's got a length on the Italian. Clint Robinson with teeth gritted looks across the course to see Gajewski and

0: A young man vanishes, and something about it doesn't sit right.
1: It made no sense.
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0: Nowatzki coming at him, and I don't think Robinson will medal here. They come down into the last 60 metres, and it's Knut Holman, a length and a half in front of Bonomi, and now Clint Robertson really needs to battle for the bronze. It's Nowatzki, the German, coming at him. On the line, Holman wins. It'll be Italy second, Australia third. Clint Robinson bronze just in front of Lutz Nowatzki. Then comes in lane number two, Spain. Finland next, and over on the far side, Romania over the line. Magnificent paddle from Knut Holman, the world champion last year. Beats the man I thought might beat him, Bonomi, with Clint Robinson. Well, he started well enough. You just really wonder what was going through his mind. Underdog 92, perhaps favourite here. He just hung on for the bronze. We saw Lutz Nowatzki roaring at him in lane number seven in the concluding stages of the event, but the other two had gone. And the official, well, the unofficial placing's up on the board. It's gold to Norway. And you can but dip your lid to Knut Holman. He was magnificent. Got a poorish start, came roaring through. Bonomi took over from Clint Robinson. And then Knut Holman just showed what a fantastic paddler he is. And it maybe is a bit on the day, this thing, with Knut Holman lowering his colours to Robinson in Europe earlier this year by a considerable margin. And now it's Knut Holman, the world champion of last year, the Olympic gold medalist this year, and the silver medalist in Barcelona. So it was quality opposition. And frankly, I was proud of Clint Robinson for the way he got the gritted the teeth and battled that bronze, because at one stage with 150 to go, it looked like he might miss that as well. So well done, Clint Robinson. He carries the Australian colours proudly for bronze. But on the day, Holman and Bonomi were just a little bit too good. As they come down towards the 1750-metre mark, it's Australia scooting down the outside. They've got Romania covered now. I'm looking right across the lake to the Italians in lane number two, and it would certainly appear to me that the Australians have taken a pretty commanding lead down into this closing stage of the event. Mike Mackay is winding them up. They're about 39 strokes to the minute now, and Australia are about two-thirds of a boat length in front. This has been a superb row by the awesome foursome, and they are just that, they are awesome. And now the big challenge coming from the outside brigade with Great Britain scooting through. The Australians in front, though. Great Britain coming at them. They're cutting down into this lead. Great Britain performing as I thought they might. Are having the best of the finish with the awesome foursome still there, though. It's the awesome foursome with their nose in front. The line is very, very close. Great Britain is coming at them. It's close. The Australians have had a metre in front. I think they'll win it. The Australians on the line.
1: They'll win. Gold.
0: Canvas to Australia. Photo finish for third. Photo finish for third, or second and third. France and Great Britain, the Great Britain crew came scooting home. Oh, what a wonderful row from the awesome foursome.
2: In Tokyo last year, and she's going to go up against Dinasha Smith of Great Britain in that race, so that's another one to look forward to. And then Keely Hodgkinson, the Olympic 800 meters champion. She raced in Rabat in midweek, ran in the 400 meters, set a personal best, not the time that she would have liked, and she didn't seem very happy after the race, but she goes in a preferred distance, which is the 800 meters later this afternoon. And the question is, how fast can she run? She's broken the world indoor record earlier this season, a world indoor champion. There's so much talk about her challenging the long-standing outdoor world record, which has stood since 1983 by Jamila Kratochvilova. That would be some achievement if she manages to do that. So plenty of action to look forward to this afternoon over the next 2 hours here at the Olympic Stadium in Stockholm, Dedith.
3: Addy, back with you at the other side of the BBC News. I'm really, really excited. Who doesn't love a world record? And will it be Zverev or Kaboli that wins the men's French Open final? We will let you know, of course, in the coming hours. Don't go anywhere. Let's first break for the BBC News.
4: BBC News, I'm John Shea. The people of Peru are voting in a tight presidential election runoff, which will decide whether the

0: blind reputation, focusing on tough measures to tackle violent crime as the country faces soaring levels of extortion and murder. Her father spent 16 years in jail for authorising kidnappings and murders during his war against terrorism. Mr. Sanchez, whose trademark sombrero has accompanied him on the campaign trail, has promised sweeping measures to tackle inequality.
1: Health officials in the Democratic Republic of Congo say community engagement is helping to slow the spread of the Ebola outbreak as confirmed cases approach 500. They say the involvement of religious leaders and local radio stations has improved compliance with prevention measures. This report from Richard Kagoye.
2: Lack of awareness was the biggest challenge when the outbreak was first declared. Responders faced distrust and even hostility. To change that, the government and partners brought traditional healers on board, persuading them to work with health teams. Local radio, a trusted source, has been airing programs to counter rumours and even win over sceptical communities. Officials say the approach is improving prevention and surveillance. So far, 86 people are known to have died, while 9 have recovered.
1: Iran's World Cup footballers have arrived in Mexico as a row continues over visas and access to the stadiums where they'll play. All 3 of Iran's first-round games are taking place in the United States, but players have been told they have to fly in and out of the country on the day of their matches. Will Grant reports from Mexico.
3: The Iranian team landed in the Mexican border city of Tijuana in the small hours of Sunday morning, following a long flight from Turkey via Spain. After weeks of uncertainty, the US has now issued the team's players the visas they need for their 3 group matches in the United States. However, several members of the Iranian support staff have not been given visas and will be unable to travel. Iran's Football Federation said key managerial and administrative members have been left unable to attend the games in the US.
1: Voters in Armenia have been told to ignore phone calls apparently coming from abroad, telling them falsely that bombs have been placed at polling stations. The country is holding a general election, one which has seen the pro-European incumbent, Nikol Pashinyan, challenged by a Russia-based businessman. Moscow had already been accused of running a disinformation campaign against the incumbent, and Vladimir Putin has warned Armenia that if it moves too far towards Europe, it could suffer the same fate as Ukraine. World News from the BBC.

0: the Olympic bronze medalist Mzala Samukonga of Zambia. To his outside, we had been expecting to see the Olympic silver medalist Matthew Hudson-Smith, but the fourth lane, as I look down to the track, just away to my right-hand side here, is empty, but glorious conditions. Who else in this race then? Charles Dobson, a former European silver medalist from Great Britain, drawn right on the inside. Carl Bengström is the Swedish interest in this one. Then it's Samukonga. Hudson-Smith's lane is empty. Ja'Cory Patterson next from the USA. Caleb McRae, the world indoor silver medalist back in March. And Jareem Richards, who won bronze in that world indoor final. The American and the Trinidadian fill lanes 6 and 7, with Zakiti Nene of South Africa drawn right on the outside in lane number 8. There's some high cloud overhead, but really no threat of rain. It is a beautiful afternoon. There is a wind blowing across this stadium, which, if you've never seen it, it looks like a castle. It's been sympathetically adjusted over the years, but you really feel the history when you sit here, as we are, on wooden benches behind a pillar, which we will be peering around from time to time this afternoon. But it's a real piece of history, and history is made here every year. Awaiting then the starter's gun for this men's 400 metres. Samukonga in 3 of Zambia. And the Diamond League action is underway. A good drive out of the blocks from Samukonga, but 2 to his outside. It's a good start from Ja'Cory Patterson as well. Pretty even through the first 150 metres or so. Jareem Richards all in lilac, going well right on the outside. The outdoor silver medalist at last year's Worlds in Tokyo. Then that bronze indoors, as I mentioned. Half distance then. Not too much to choose between them still. Caleb McRae, the world indoor silver medalist, racing in sunglasses, brings them round the bend. As they come now into the finishing straight, we're going to have 3 men in a line. Right on the outside is Nene of South Africa, just with the lead at the moment. 50 metres or so to go. And from lane number 8, Nene is holding his form to the inside. Patterson trying to challenge, but they tie up. That looked pretty tough, but it was Zakiti Nene's race. And we have our first winner of the afternoon. Victory going to the South African in 44.48 seconds.
1: Well, what a great way to get the action underway here this afternoon. I always think the 400 metres is such a tough event. If I think back to the great Michael Johnson, he always said he never ran any two 400-metre races the same.

0: Very, very nice to see some of his fellow athletes going over just to check on him. And let's just hope it's just a little bit of cramp.
1: Yeah, Dodson and Patterson there just checking on him. There was a DNS. You mentioned that there's a lot to come this summer. Commonwealth Games, European Championships. Matthew Hudson-Smith didn't take to the field. We'll hope it's nothing too serious because there's a lot that he's going to be attempting trying to win this summer. Over the next 2 hours, of course, we have Olympic champions, world record holders in action. We are in the Olympic Stadium, which hosted the 1912 Games. Lots of history has been made in this stadium. There have been 83 world records in this stadium over the past century. The most recent by Mundo Duplantis at last year's meeting when he cleared 6 meters 28. Adding a centimetre to his own world record. He has broken it numerous times since and increased that mark to 6.31 earlier this year. He has been in action already, Ed. I mentioned to Delif there was a bit of a scare when he failed at the first attempt at 5.60, but he cleared it. How's he getting on?
2: He cleared that second attempt, as you say, so he's currently down in a share of 7th place. That's because he's chosen to clear the to pass at the next time, Addy, which is 5.70 meters. So Sondre Guttormsen of Norway, who chose to vault that bar at 5.70. He had a first-time failure. He's over second time. And Renaud Lavillenie, the event's former world record holder, still competing, really reached the veteran stage a few years ago. The Frenchman also with a second-time clearance at 4.70 meters in a share of first place. So too the world bronze medalist indoors and out, Curtis Marshall of Australia. Everybody who's attempted 5.70 meters failed the bar first time, but so far we've got 6 men over at that height, and Mondo Duplantis just biding his time.
1: And Jenny, he's been unbeaten in 3 years. He's won everything, as I say. It's incredible that he's achieved everything he has, and he just seems to take it all in his stride, because we've got to the point now, it's not whether Mondo's going to win, it's how high is he going to jump.
0: It's incredible, isn't it? You know, even when you said 6.31 meters, I was there, but I still have to pinch myself. You know, the magic 6 meter mark, that's been and gone, and it's a whole ruler over that mark now. It's absolutely astonishing.
1: Yeah, and he made headlines here in the Olympic Stadium last year, breaking the world record. I spoke to him yesterday at the press conference and began by asking, what does it mean to be competing in Stockholm?
3: It's the most important Diamond League competition for me, of course, jumping here at stadium, here in Stockholm, because I'm going to have the home crowd and I'm going to have a lot of people that are supporting me and cheering me on, and friends and family and all my extended family. And it's the people that I want to make the most proud, and that I put the most pressure on myself to put on a show for. So of course this is the one where I really want to go big.
1: And good memories, of course, because you broke a world record here.
3: I did, yeah. I broke the world record last year, which was absolute unreal dream for me. And so if I was able to replicate that this year and try to do something similar, that would be amazing.
1: Is that the plan tomorrow, to attack the world record?
3: That's the plan, yeah. That's where my head's at. That's what I want to do. I feel like I'm in good shape, and I feel like everything's where I want it to be at this time of the year to be able to give it a good shot. And so I feel like I'm ready for it, and it's basically just putting the right jump together.
1: How do you manage all the pressure that comes with all this? Because we've gone past the stage of who's going to win. It's always now, how high is he going to jump? That's a lot of pressure to have to deal with.
3: Yeah, it is, I guess, but it's just sports at the end of the day. Like, I feel like I'm the best athlete every time I step out on the track, and I think I've been able to show that the past few years. And I'm not going to win every single competition. I've been fortunate enough the past few years to win every competition, but I just give my best effort every time I'm out there, and I just try to put on as best a performance that I can, and that's really all I can do. I mean, it's like the result is just the result. It is what it is. So I just try to do my best, and whatever happens kind of happens. But of course I'm going to want to win, because I know that that's what I'm capable of. But it's also like whatever happens, happens.
1: And a final one for you. You know, when you were, I know that you love pole vault and you've been doing this from a very young age. Yeah. Did you ever think it would be this good in terms of what you're doing?
3: Like, kind of yes and no at the same time. Like, I did, but I didn't really, like, but more like in a dreamy way. So like the fact that it actually is reality is a little bit strange, I would say. It's still like a little bit tough to grasp sometimes, but I would be lying if I didn't say that I had that confidence that, like, I was going to be the best in the world and I was going to be Olympic champion. I just always felt like there was this, I just felt like I was put on earth to do this, and I just felt like I was I had these gifts and everything that were leading me to this point. And I just really always felt that, and I always had that confidence also in myself. So it's like I'm very, very appreciative of it, and I think I'm very thankful and blessed, and it's hard for me to understand.

0: at the same time, I believed in it.
1: That's Mondo Duplantis, world record holder in the pole vault, who's competing here in Stockholm. We'll talk more about him in a moment, but let's go to Shoji Osaka and get the latest from the men's singles final at the French Open.
2: Yeah, we're into the third set of the men's French Open final. The first set taken by the number two seed, Germany's Alexander Zverev, by 6-1. His Italian opponent, Flavio Cabali, hit right back, taking the second set by 6-4. Early stages of the third. It's going with serve at the moment, and I've got to say this final is much more evenly poised than it was even 45 minutes ago, and the crowd are really enjoying the fact that the Italian Cabali has got right back into it. Finally poised, third set, going with serve, 1-2, Cabali serving.
1: Thank you. More from Shoji later. Jenny, what I find very fascinating about Mondo Duplantis is I spoke to Julian Alfred at the Diamond League meeting in Rome, and she said she found last year quite tough because all of a sudden she's got a target on her back and she's the one that everybody's trying to beat, and she found it difficult to deal with all that. He's had this target on his back for a long time. I remember at the European Championships in 2018 when he won then as a young man, still a young man now. And it's the way he's able to deal with the pressure, which is quite incredible. You've been an athlete, you train athletes, so you understand that the pressure that they're under.
3: Yeah, and every season is so, so tough. I mean, if we look at the last 5 years, they've had 5 global championships in 5 years as well. Of course, all those championships kind of backlogged because of the COVID era. But, you know, it was interesting, the interview that you did with him in that VT, you know, he talks about it's just sport. And maybe that's the difference between him and some other people, that he can kind of, you know, block his life off. You know, he's due to be married soon. He's got a music career now. He's got the sponsors. He's got the modeling. He's got a lot more to him than just pole vault. Of course, we all know him as a pole vaulter, but maybe it is just that mindset.
1: And it was interesting yesterday, Ed, when he was asked how often he jumps, and it isn't as often as many of us would imagine.
4: He said every fourth week in training, and he's not going to be 26 until this winter. And he said the reason why, he doesn't really need to, because he's been doing this his whole life, and he's already thinking about prolonging his career for as long as possible. So yeah, jumping every fourth week of training, other stuff he can be doing, speed work and also gymnastic work that he does as well. And one of the changes this season is he's added 2 more strides to his run-up, so it's now a 22 stride run-up, but he's only really using that in competition because it's a little bit too long to be doing that in training. So all these little tweaks along the way. But yeah, I was born to do it, I'm destined to do it, and he's incredibly good. Him and his mum and his dad, who co-coach him, at getting him in the right condition and just doing the things he needs to do to set what it will be world record number 16.
1: And the thing that people don't realise, it's not just the jumping, it's those other things. I must admit, I didn't realise he was as quick as he was until he raced Carsten Warham over 100 metres last year. And I was very surprised that he beat him and beat him quite comfortably.
3: I think we all were. And that's another thing, isn't it? You know, he's opened up the sport to not just athletics fanatics. You know, seeing that exhibition race, it made everyone tune in. And he is quick. And, you know, I'd not heard that interview, Ed, you know, when you were just saying about that. That is very, very clever. Trying to continue your athletics career as long as you can when you've been so dominant. And we all know he's been doing this event since 5 years old. You know, he's had a pit in his back garden. He's been practicing. He knows the skill. He's got the technique. So let's prolong his career by doing fun things and things that can also contribute to the technical bits.
4: And he's also composing the anthem for the Ultimate Championship, this brand new World Athletics event, which is going to close the season in Budapest in September. And he actually said, sort of off the cuff, you know, I do still train. People tend to think I'm in the recording studio and I come out and vault every so often. I don't. I train and I train. I love my music, but I guess it's I'm a pole vaulter who makes music rather than a musician who sometimes still pole vaults.
1: And he loves his job. And I think that's the thing that I really find fascinating about him, because, you know, when you were competing, sometimes the stress can be an awful lot, but he just loves it. He revels in it, doesn't he?
3: It's brilliant. You know, and I think that's what makes the champion. I always say this now in a coaching role, you know, what would I change about my career? And I would change not to be as robotic, not to see it as pressure, and just realize it's a real privilege that you do something that you're passionate about as your job.
1: Action on the track about to continue, the women's 3,000 metres steeplechase. Who should we be looking out for in this one, Ed?
4: Features, Addy, the reigning European champion from, well, we've 2 years ago now, with those last round of the Europeans. Alice Finot of France as they get underway over on the far side. Finot was who won the gold medal in 2024, and it's pertinent, as Jenny was saying, because, of course, it's a Commonwealth Games.

0: Strange year, but it's also a European Championship season as well. It's a big field of 16 athletes plus the pacemaker. The big names, by which I mean the biggest names that have dominated this event over the last couple of seasons and indeed over the opening few Diamond Leagues. Olympic champion Winfried Järvi, Olympic champion Paruth Chemutai, the 2021 Olympic gold medalist, and Faith Cirotic, the reigning world champion. They're not here. So without them, we've got a good spread of Americans. We've got plenty of U.S. collegiate titles between them. We've got Alemna Wale of Ethiopia, African Championship silver medalist in 2024. Kenna Tu for another Ethiopian who's won her national title over this distance. But a good run out for Fino and some others, including Leia Meyer of Germany, a former European silver medalist, Meyer. But yeah, a few people here as they come up to complete the first lap of this 7.5 laps, getting themselves ready for the challenge of a European Championships in Birmingham. And it's going to be a far more open race than in recent weeks when we've seen two Olympic champions, Järvi and Chemutai, going head-to-head with Cirotic, champion of the world.
1: Well, just watching this race, we've just approaching around about 500 meters, and we've got a pacemaker, which we're always used to seeing in these events. Sometimes it's not about position, it's not a championship, these Diamond Leagues, it's about securing the points and running good times. And I'm also looking at the wave light. So again, you know, this is something that's changed since my career. We just had the pacemakers and we relied on kind of human kind of technical abilities if you're able to do that. But these athletes are way in front of the lights at the moment. Buzane of Tunisia, who ran really well in some of the Chinese Diamond Leagues recently, a first time under 9 minutes, which really is completely world class for women. She is now past the pacemaker. She is way ahead of the lights. Those lights are set at 8:51, which is a world lead. And wow, if she keeps this sort of pace up, we're looking at something very, very special.
2: In terms of the wave light, I don't want to get into trouble with the authorities, and Lord Sebastian Coe is listening to us, but what do you make of it? Because I know some people like it, some people don't.
1: I quite like it. I think, you know, when you're relying on a pacemaker, it is up to that person. I mean, I did one season as being a pacemaker, and I was more nervous being relied on by the rest of the field to get that pace right. So you can regulate your pace. And I think for fans as well, rather than seeing the person at the front of the field chasing a pacemaker, we get to see the story. We get to see the lights. We understand what pace people are on. People might be trying to get a qualification for a championships. So there's lots of other narratives going on within the same race. But these pace lights, you know, I'm looking now, the athlete from Tunisia, Buzane, she is still way in front of these lights after 1,000 metres.
0: Yeah, just under 5 laps to go for the race leader. That personal best brought down this season to 8:58.09, inside 9 minutes, really. You're on the road to world class. And as Jenny said, she dismissed the pacemaker's duties very early on, Marwa Buzayani of Tunisia. And really, this looks like it's her against the clock. Nobody anywhere near her. And as she's approaching the end of the back straight, just about everybody else is at the start of that back straight.
2: And on the far side of the arena from where we're sitting, the women's long jump is about to get underway. It's a pretty stellar cast list. Malaika Mahamba, the Olympic gold medalist and a two-time world champion outdoors, is in the field. The reigning world indoor champion, Agat de Souza from Portugal, is here, as is Claire Bryant, a world indoor champion from 2025. Mahamba, Jenny, is another athlete like Mondo Duplantis, who showed incredible consistency throughout her career.
1: Yeah, just looking at her CV there, you know, to win an Olympic title and to win two world championship titles, you're winning three global titles when the rest of the world are all trying to, you know, obviously get that feat themselves. Just to come out on top time and time again, it cannot be underestimated. And when she is fit and healthy, she just is one of those athletes that she's once in a generation talent.
2: Yes, jumped 7.30 meters, which is pretty incredible. Ed, another athlete to keep an eye on today will be Alexis Brown from the United States, who's been in great form.
0: Jumping in Gainesville, Florida, just a few weeks ago, Addie, she leapt out to 7 meters and 7 centimeters. That is an incredible distance, a real badge of world class. There aren't many women at any given moment in the sport who can get out beyond 7 meters. I spoke to Alexis Brown on the eve of this meet. It has catapulted her into elite company. Did she surprise herself, though, with that jump?
3: I shocked myself. I think, you know, I do it in practice almost every week, but to actually see it come to life in a meet, I think was big. And I mean, it being a season opener was what made it even more special. So I mean, before that, my PB was 7:03. So seeing 7:07 pop on the board, like, not many women

0: Men can say they've jumped 7 meters, so to see 7.07 is just a blessing.
1: How much has it changed the shape of the season? Diamond League invites, being in places like Stockholm, sharing the stage with Mondo, with Valerie Simon, and others, that kind of thing.
0: Yeah, no, I mean, it's so surreal. Like, these are people I watched growing up, looking up to, so being on the same stage as them, being in the same arena as them is huge, and I think it just changes everything. I went back to training even hungrier, and just seeing, like, how far can I jump, you know, what is possible. So, of course, I want to keep jumping far and push myself and see jumps I've never seen before, so I'm excited.
1: How important is it now that you back up that big jump, that you kind of show yourself that you've been there once and you can get back there?
0: Yeah, I think just getting comfortable in this environment, you know, I went to China, didn't jump as far as I wanted to, but, you know, I don't like giving excuses, but it's a first for everything, a first meet without my coach, a first meet in Asia, my first time in Asia, so I think it's just like getting used to this whole, you know, journey and this whole league. So I'm just excited, and I'm super excited for tomorrow. I feel better. The nerves are, you know, down a little bit more, so I'm just excited.
2: Alexis Brown there from the United States is going to be competing in the long jump on the far side, on the back straight from where we are. Looking at the flag, the way the wind is blowing, they're going to have a tailwind, so it could be some big jumps today, Jenny.
3: There really could be, and it's really interesting because Mondo was talking about that as well in the pole vault. He was hoping the way it was set up, there could be a wind in the stadium, it could be a tailwind. So I think that's two sets of field eventers who'd be very, very happy with that.
2: So we'll keep across what Mondo's doing in the pole vaults as well as the women's long jump as far as the 3,000 metres steeplechase is concerned. Ed, we're reaching the end of the race.
4: Yes, and it is the longtime leader, Marwa Bouzayani of Tunisia Adi, now 29 years of age. Very, very early on decided the pace was not quick enough for her, and it's been a long solo run. I'd estimate her lead as she comes up personally to 600 metres to go is around about a lead of 80 metres. The pack is somewhat strung out, but there is still a chasing group perhaps of four, five, six athletes. But Bouzayani, fourth in the final at the World Championships in Tokyo last year, a bronze medalist previously at the Francophone Games. She's been Tunisian national champion a couple of times as well. But as she runs into the finishing straight for the penultimate time and faces the finishing straight barrier for the penultimate time as well, this could well be another lifetime best for her. And the next noise that she will hear is the bell.
3: Yeah, it's a considerably solo run as she takes the bell in 7:48. Just looking at the field behind her, we've got Elise Thorner of Great Britain, who's recently come off a personal best. She's chasing down her own national record. She just comes through the bell now. She's somewhat 11 seconds behind the leader, though. And I think we've got Tufer from Ethiopia and Wale in third and fourth.
4: On the back straight there, midway down the back straight for the final time, is Bouzayani of Tunisia, passing the jumpers over on the far side. Larissa Yapikino in first place in the very early stages there with 6.84 meters. 200 meters to go for the Tunisian. The next thing she will be passing is the pole vault runway where so many eyes are on Mondo Duplantis this afternoon. And now this crowd rises in the finishing straight for the steeplechase, is not just for the leader, and it's Bouzayani who now enters the finishing straight for the last time, but also to cheer the athlete currently racing in last place who crosses the finish line but still has 400 to go. As for Bouzayani, she's found something extra in this finishing straight. She's looking for a big personal best. She's looking for something she's never quite raced before. It's a new meet record. It isn't quite a personal best, but it's a run somewhat inside 9 minutes, 8:59.28, a long solo run in hot conditions as well, it has to be said. And she waves the flowers and the meeting record check aloft as well. A long solo run from Marwa Bouzayani, showing this event is about more than Olympic champions Yavi and Chemutai and world champion Chirotic. There's a Tunisian now, I think, Adi, that we're going to have to start factoring in to our conversations about the women's steeplechase.
3: Well, there are only five women ever who have broken the 9 minute barrier. She's also done it once previously this year. I don't know how she is still jumping up and down. She's got a big sign there saying meeting record. She's got flowers. She's now accepting all the congratulations of the crowd. But 8:59 solo, if you look at that world record, you know, it's not been set too long ago by Chip Kowich of 8:44. that was sort of the pace that she was on for the first 1,000 metres or so. So I know lofty ambitions, but I'm sure she's going to shoot up that world all-time list at some point this season.
2: And there was a hug from someone who I think is probably her coach, standing by the photographers as well. A brilliant run from her. Really delighted with her performance, of course. We'll talk more athletics in a moment, but let's check in with Shoji Osaka and the latest from the men's singles final at the French Open.
5: 2 hours played, Addy, one set all between the German Alexander Zverev and the Italian Flavio Cobolli. The third set is going with serve so far. It's level at three games all. Cobolli was made to work pretty hard to hold serve in his previous game, saving two break points. And a reminder that one of these two men is going to win a Grand Slam singles title for the very first time. The momentum has been back and forth. Right now, though, one set all, three games all, and it feels like we have equilibrium on the scoreboard as well.
2: Okay, thank you, Shoji. More from him later. You listen to Sports World on the BBC World Service. We're in the Olympic Stadium in Stockholm. I'm Addy Adedoyin alongside me, Jenny Meadows and Ed Harry. Let's look ahead to the men's 800 metres now, which is the next action on the track. 17-year-old Cooper Luckenhaus is about to make his Diamond League debut, still in high school and already a world indoor champion, Jenny. It's incredible what he's achieved for such a young age. He's run 1:42.27. That's ridiculous.
3: We've never seen anything like it, have we? And I think that is the story of this competition. Really looking forward to seeing Cam Myers from Australia in the men's 1500 metres later. These youngsters have just ripped up the script. You know, they're not prepared to wait until they get in their 20s and mid-20s. But Cooper is a special talent. I think last year when he was 16 and he came second in the US National Champs and he got his berth for the World Championships in Tokyo, I wondered whether he would actually accept that. But I think that was a great learning experience. And myself, along with you guys, were in the press conference yesterday and I was just so impressed with the level-headedness of such a young person.
2: Yeah, and they're just making their way onto the track for the start of that 800 metres. As Jenny was saying, Ed, his breakthrough really came last year.
4: Going to that World Championship at the age of 16, he was the youngest American male ever to be selected for a World Athletics Championships team. And then, Addy, early this year, back in March, he wins the world indoor title, still at the age of just 17. He only turned 17 in mid-December, the week before Christmas. I've been waiting to speak to him. We were in a press conference with him in Tokyo, and he actually said, well, when I was younger, and then the room started to giggle, and he said, I meant when I was younger than I am now, because he's still very young. I'd waited to speak to him face-to-face, and I wanted to know what this last year has been like for him.
6: It's been special, that's for sure, to win a world indoor title, the youngest to ever do it, and to be able to represent Team USA while doing it. You know, that's been some of my favorite moments. You know, still being pretty young, probably my favorite moment, you know, in life so far. But it's been a crazy past couple of weeks, but, you know, I've enjoyed it all. You know, the good, the bad, but, you know, it's been a lot of good.
7: Who keeps you grounded? Who around you in your circle kind of? Because youngest male on a USA outdoor world team last year in Tokyo, so much focus on you, 16 then, only 17 now. Who kind of keeps your feet on the ground?
6: Definitely my parents and my brothers. You know, having two older brothers, it's pretty easy for them to keep me grounded. They're a lot bigger than me. And then just my parents, they understand, you know, what's all going on. My dad was a track athlete, he's a track coach, so he understands everything that's happening. You know, and he's able to really keep me, you know, level-headed, and, you know, that's probably been one of the biggest successes is my parents.
7: So a question in the press were actually asked by a former British distance runner, like, do you understand the history of the event? And you were like, yeah, actually, you know, I get a chance to talk to these people, and they've helped me too.
6: Mm-hmm. Yes, sir. To be able to talk to, you know, runners who have done it before you at such a high level, that is such a, you know, such a positive to have people like Jim Ryan and Alan Webb in your corner who, you know, they've done stuff before you have. They've made world teams. They've had medals. They understand what you're going through. And I think to be able to have people like them is, you know, the biggest positive you can.
7: You're here to do well. You're here to try and win races. But you're also trying to have fun because you're a teenager. So does fun come into it too, hopefully?
6: Yeah, so, you know, normally me and my brother like to make bets, you know, for races and stuff. So if I do well tomorrow, you know, he actually has to buy me some churros from Old Town. So that's the goal.
7: Awesome. And just taking it forward, there's an under-20s in Eugene. Will we see you there at those Worlds?
6: Most likely not, no. I'm kind of focused on, you know, the rest of my season and hopefully to end it at USA's.
7: And is it to run fast? Because it's kind of without that championship, I guess you've done your indoors now, you can really maybe let loose and see what you can achieve.
6: Definitely. I want to, for these Diamond Leagues to run as fast as I can. I know obviously the pace is going to be fast, and you have to run fast to be able to compete in it. So that's my goal.
7: Lassie, I know you're a pro athlete, but there's still school, right? So how does school fit around this?
6: School first, obviously, most of the time. I just finished up my third year of high school, so I have one more left. So I have all summer to kind of just race and then, you know, get back to training and school. I don't even know when. I have like 3 months, though.
7: Look, great to catch up with you. Congratulations on everything so far, and good luck for here in Stockholm.
6: Yes, sir. Thank you very much.
2: Cooper Lutkenhauser, who's going to race in the 800 meters in the next few minutes. An interested spectator will be former world record holder Wilson Kipketer, who's here. And I asked him, what did he make of the Americans' rapid rise in the sport?
8: Watching him run, I mean, for me, when I was 17, so I was running 150s, 149, and then now seeing a young man running 142, you know, I mean, this is a huge talent. I can see maybe many things have changed with the shoes, technology, whatever, but I think this is really something to see. So many things have changed, and I'm happy for him because to see what the way he's running, and he's confident, he's not afraid.
9: So he was that much faster than you when you were that age?
8: Well, I think I started running faster when I was a little bit. Yeah, he was faster than me. He's faster than me.
9: That's incredible, isn't it? How about in terms of kind of managing the whole career? Because it's so much is going to be written about him, so much expectation. And you yourself, you know, the pressure of competing at this level and being as young as he is.
8: Yeah, for me, so I hope so. You have people surrounding me to advise him to go in a nice way, because I mean, now, you know, he's doing well, and then the ambition could be more bigger. And then we have now World Championship next year, and then Olympic in US next year. So the pressure can be too much for him. But then if he learn how to handle it and just enjoy it the way he's enjoying it now, I think so, you know, it could be no problem.
9: If you were managing him or advising him, how would you tell him to handle it? Because athletes tend to think about these things in blocks. So the next 3 years, very, very important, because you've got World Championships, Olympics, World Championships. How would you advise someone like that to handle it, someone so young?
8: Yeah, when he's dealing, I think so, you have so many years to run, you know what I mean? So for me, you know, thinking about this year, so it could be easier. So the advice I could give him is just to take less races anyway every year, and then, you know, try to accelerate to be ready in Olympic 2028, and then there's Olympic in 32. So this could be the target of looking at long-term training. Of course, he can still run now, but then building the project to be a long term, watching far away and thinking about next year and 28.
2: That's former world record holder Wilson Kipketer. They're about to get underway in the 800 metres. Ed, all yours.
4: It's a big field, Addy. Let's pick out some more names for you. Jake Whiteman, the world champion in the 1500 in 2022, getting all the way back to claim a silver in the same event last year in Tokyo. Mohamed Atawi, the European silver medalist from Spain. Ben Patterson, a former world bronze medalist in this event from Great Britain. European champion Gabriel Touel. Marco Rope, former world champion from Canada. Then it's Luchtenhaus to his outside, and Peter Boll of Australia. Ball right on the outside. Two laps of the track, then they get underway. The pacemaker is just in between Lutkenhaus and Boll, right on the outside. Of course, they run the first bend in lanes, and then they will look to break now on that back straight. The sun shining down on us in the finishing straight here. And I'd say it's a big field. There will be a bit of jostling, and it's a question of who wants to get to the front, who wants to lead behind the pacemaker. And it is Marco Arope, who's done plenty of front running in his career, content to be at the front, leading the race proper, behind the pacemaker this time, Arope. He's been world champion. He's also the Olympic silver medalist from Paris a couple of summers ago. And looking back into a large pack of athletes, Lutkenhaus is running in fourth place in the race proper as they come up to the bell.
3: Well, it's 50 seconds at the front, and Arope from Canada is following the pacer really, really closely. This is his season opener, and this is what he does when he's running at his best. And we're now at the back straight, 250 metres to go as the pacer moves aside. Arope winning from Cooper Lutkenhauser from the US.
4: Just over 200 metres to go, front running. Hopefully, he will hope for victory. Is Marco Arope, the former world champion. They get deeper into that bend now. Lutkenhaus, the 17-year-old, is around about 3-4 metres behind the Canadian, exiting that curve for the final time. It is still Arope, teeth gritted, who leads in the finishing straight. But now the American teenager moves out into the second lane, and attacks, and he passes the Canadian. They're running shoulder to shoulder, in fact. A ropes race is run, and Luckenhaus is coming away, making it look pretty comfortable in the end. He just nods and dips his head. 142.70 for

0: Cooper Lutkenhaus, his Diamond League debut is a victory. His World Indoor Championship debut was a victory, and he only turned 17 in December.
1: What a debut, what a win, and he looked like a seasoned professional. This young athlete, he's got talent, but he now knows how to win races. I was so impressed with him, how he attacked the three rounds at the recent World Indoor Championships. He just wouldn't allow anyone to go past, but he's done his homework. He's a good student. He would have known that's the way that Arup runs, and he made sure he found the space. He was never too far away from him to be able to challenge him. And as soon as he came up to his shoulder on the home straight, I'm sure Arup could feel the presence of the young 17-year-old. And what a fantastic start. 1:42.70. He won that race by 0.4, which might not sound a lot, but in an 800 meters at this level, that's a considerable margin of victory.
2: Yeah, showing maturity beyond his years. And let's remind people, he's still in high school. Incredible run there by Cooper Lutkenhaus. Let's find out what's happening in the men's singles final at the French Open from Shoji Osaka.
3: Four games all in the third set. One set all between the world number three, Alexander Zverev, and the Italian Flavio Cobolli in this French Open final. Impressive to see how the German Zverev has regained his composure after losing that second set. He was complaining towards the players' box and his coaching team, but he's been playing much better in this third set. And very lovely cross-court winner there from Zverev. He moves 5-4 ahead. It is going with serve in this third set, but the Italian Flavio Cobolli is still very much in it. So one set all, 5-4. Going with serve in the third.
2: Thank you, Shoujo. The women's 100 metres will be next on the track. World champion Melissa Jefferson-Wooden will open her season over the distance 3 days after finishing second behind Julian Alfred in the 200 metres at the Rome Diamond League. The American won 3 gold medals at last year's World Championship. So how much has life changed since Tokyo?
4: A lot. I've been blessed with a lot of opportunities that I didn't think I'd have, or not that I wouldn't think I have them, but I thought that they would come later on down the line. But I've been... you know, just happy.
2: How are you handling the whole thing? Because all of a sudden you got a target on your back now.
4: Mm-hmm. That has been definitely something that's been different for me. You know, normally I'm the one who's hunting and chasing for the top. And so to now be on the top, it's kind of like that. It's different, but for me, it's still the same, you know, because even though I am reigning world champion, you know, there's still so much out there for me to do. I can still get faster. I can still don't have an Olympic gold medal yet. So, you know, there's still things out there that I'm working towards that I want to achieve. And so for me, in a sense, I'm still chasing, right? It's just not necessarily the someone in front of me, but the goals that I want to accomplish. And that's the one thing, too, that I feel like sets me apart from everyone else.
2: Yeah, but every time you line up on the track is the world champion.
4: Yeah. Yeah, I try not to pay too much attention into that. I've always been that type of person, even from when I wasn't running fast times and things like that. That's just never been my MO. But, you know, also learning to embrace, like, what I've done. I feel like, well, I've started to learn too, in me not acknowledging what I have done is almost kind of like disrespectful in a sense to all the work that I have done. So, you know, I don't ever want to come out here and take for granted, you know, the fact that people do see me as a world champion and people are, you know, wanting to reward me for that, or I don't want to miss out on reaping the benefits of that because I'm too busy focused on what's ahead of me, you know, but just trying to find that balance.
2: Reigning world 100 meters champion Melissa Jefferson-Wooden there. Jenny, what have you made of the way that she's progressed in this event over the last few years? I mean, 3 gold medals last year in Tokyo was very, very impressive.
1: Yeah, absolutely dominant last year. I think the crucial thing was she won a bronze medal in Paris at the Olympics. And I've heard it many times, you know, you get that first medal and then you want to prove it's not a fluke. And if you get a bronze, it's great. I think it's probably the most exciting medal to win other than a gold, because you get the silver, you always wish you would have had the gold. But to actually do the double, and then of course the triple with the relay, it was just her year. She was so dominant on the Diamond League circuit. She was a force of nature, but I really like that attitude of she is trying to appreciate what she's got, because you're not on top very long. So as well as thinking about the future, you've got to appreciate the moment.
2: And it's going to be an important 3 years for her, because we're in this block coming up next year for American athletes, which is World Championships, Olympic Games, World Championships, and the Olympic Games will be in LA, a home games as well. You think how special London 2012 was for us in Britain?
1: Oh, it's going to be huge, absolutely.

0: And I think every athlete from all around the world are really looking forward to that LA Games. The Americans are going to put on a show, the whole spectacle of the Olympic Games, but especially American track and field athletes. You know, we know how hard it is to make their team, but they're going to have to be on the A-plus game to make that team, which is only bad news for the rest of the world.
1: It's a tough event as well, because when you look at how things have changed over the last couple of years, with Sha'Carri Richardson won, some people thought she was going to dominate, then she didn't. Sharika Jackson, we thought she was going to attack the world record, then she got injured. I mean, this is a tough event.
0: It's a very, very tough event. And I think, you know, what you've just explained there, Addy, you know, how it's, there's not been anyone dominant. There has been a different champion most years. But we just really hope that we could get a number of these women in personal best shape at the same time.
1: And they've just been introduced to the crowd, Ed.
2: They are. Jefferson Wooden will be in lane number 5, and we'll get her introduction shortly to her. Inside is Zeynep Dosso of Italy, the European indoor champion, reigning the world indoor champion last year, both over 60 metres. Amy Hunt's just been introduced. She's in lane 3, the world championship silver medalist over 200 metres in Tokyo last year. Next to be introduced will be Jefferson Wooden herself. And then to her outside, Dina Asher-Smith, the world champion at 200 metres in 2019, 7 years ago now. And Patricia van der Wecken of Luxembourg is to Asher Smith's outside. Van der Wecken, there or thereabouts when it comes to podiums. A very consistent athlete as well. Somebody who will have their eye on a European medal, perhaps a gold European sprint medal in a few weeks from now. Amy Hunt, though, who I mentioned in lane 3, was 4th in the 200 metres the other evening in Rome, and then told me at trackside she is chasing 3 gold medals at the Birmingham European Championships, the 1, the 2 and the sprint relay. And she seemed incredibly confident as to where she was currently at and where she would be at come Birmingham. Hunt in 3, Dosso in 4, Jefferson Wooden, the world champion, in 5, Asher Smith in 6, van der Wecken of Luxembourg in 7, Henriksen of Sweden on the outside in lane 8, Bishops of the Netherlands and McCreath of Canada in the 2 inside lanes. Melissa Jefferson Wooden, not at all demonstrative off the track, wearing her jumpers, wearing her glasses at press conferences, talking about how much she enjoys exploring the cities which host the Diamond League. And I think we got that impression from speaking to Addy as well, that she's looking to enjoy the experience, to enjoy the travel, the meeting people. But this is business. And when it comes to business right now, there has been nobody better in the last 6 months than Melissa Jefferson Wooden. She's in lane number 5, awaiting the starter's instructions. The women's 100 metres. Jefferson Wooden gets out well. It's a good drive to her inside. A good start as well from Zeynep Dosso, as you would expect from a 60-metre specialist. Van der Wecken is flying as well, but so too is Jefferson Wooden, who crosses the line in 10.84 seconds, plus 0.2, the barest of following winds in the Sunday afternoon June sunshine here. She wasn't really tested there. Victory for Melissa Jefferson Wooden. Amy Hunt of Great Britain coming through to take second spot, and Van der Wecken of Luxembourg comes home in 3rd.
0: Well, we talked about having a woman who can dominate this event, and 10.84 season's best. And Amy Hunt from Great Britain, her first time sub 11 seconds, 10.97. Looks like that 200 metre strength really played into her hands. And Van der Wecken, also a season's best, 11.05.
1: We'll talk more about the women's 100 in a moment, but let's check in with Sergio Sarko, who's keeping across the men's singles final at the French Open.
3: And Alexander Zverev has taken the 3rd set, Addy, by 6-4 against the Italian Flavio Cobolli. He now leads the French Open final by 2-1. Cobolli played a really sloppy game in that 10th game of the 3rd set, with 3 unforced errors on the forehand. Easy break for Zverev. He is looking to become the first German male player to win a Grand Slam title since Boris Becker in 1996. Zverev in control, 2-1 up in the French Open final.
1: So, Jenny, a brilliant performance for Jefferson Wooden, but Amy Hunt, I mean, that is sensational. Did she tell you in midweek, Ed, that she's not going to do the Commonwealth and going to do the European? Was it the other way around?
2: She's going to do both, Addy, but because she's targeting the 100 and the 200 and would like Great Britain as well to win the sprint relay to get her 3 golds, she will go to the Commonwealth Games, but she says she can't hold a peak across what is 3 weeks to a month. So the Amy Hunt we see in Glasgow won't be the Amy Hunt in terms of conditioning, which will be the same Amy Hunt that we see just a few weeks later in Birmingham, because the Europeans are her priority. And she mentioned it again to me at trackside. I think being the first European across the line is something she's considering with every race. She was first European home when she finished fourth the other evening. She's first European home today, but that's really faint praise. Not just first European home, but her first sub-11 clocking, 10.97, a personal best for an athlete we know far much better as a 200-metre runner.
1: And that will give her a lot of confidence because she's just beaten the reigning European champion, which is Dina Asher-Smith, her compatriot.
0: And that's actually took a whole 500ths of a second off her personal best, which is huge over just 100 metre distance. I was watching her celebrate and a lot of the other women were going up to her, just really enjoying the moment for her. And I think that's the thing about, you know, sprinting. Sometimes you've had a really nice winter, everything's gone your way, you can run really, really well. And other times you have struggles. So the women were appreciating that moment for her.
1: The action will continue on the track shortly in the field. The men's discus about to get underway, and there'll be a lot of people in the stadium keeping an eye on that because it features one of Sweden's biggest track and field stars in Daniel Ståhl. He successfully defended his title in Tokyo last year to become a three-time world champion. Did it in really dramatic fashion. Torrential rain that night. The final was heavily delayed as a result. The officials were left cleaning the throwing circle with towels. He won it with his last throw. And he's been telling us that he knew that it was going to rain in Tokyo in September. And throughout his career, he's always paid attention to the weather forecast.
4: You have to be ready for all kinds of, you know, it can be snowing, it can be raining, it can be like this, what do you call that in English? Those white small balls.
5: Hailstones.
4: Hailstones. Yeah. And it can, yeah, it can be like Qatar heat, 50 degrees or whatever, you know. So, yeah, but I believe that if you can train all those kind of things, then you will be the best in the world.
6: So, you know, when you, I know you said you were super focused on the final, you were super ready. But when it's raining and you can kind of hear people moaning, were you thinking, haha, I'm ready for this? No,
4: I was thinking, ironically, it's like comedy show. And also, like, I was looking up to the clouds. It was like a bucket of water, of rain. That rain, maybe you guys were there in Japan.
6: Yeah, yeah,
4: I mean, it was, I've never seen that kind of typhoon rain, you know. It was in, but I was thinking that it's paradise. It's like being in Spain or Greece for vacation. The sun is shining, and then I was just dancing around with umbrella as long as I keep my hand dry, you know, and mm-hmm. the grip of the discus. And then because it's nothing about the shoes or the concrete. You have to have this target in your brain that you can do this, and you have to go extra hard when you push in the circle. You have to think extra, like longer movements. You cannot, if you're a little bit shy when you throw in rain, you're gone.
6: Yeah.
4: Then people fall and people can, you know, slip, and it's, yeah.
5: You mentioned it was a little bit like a comedy show at times because the organizers were trying to like mop the circle with towels, and we don't know where they got the towels from. You say you've been doing this at the elite level since 2014. Do you not think they just need a big round piece of sheeting that they could have just covered the circle with, and they may have kept the circle dry?
4: It was pretty cool because like the whole towel factory of Tokyo came there with like 200 towels, you know. It's like you're saying, it looks funny, though, but I if you're just prepared for it, you can do it. But I understand what you mean. It is nice that they come with towels, of course, but I mean, like, you have to be ready. Man, this was, I really like Tokyo. It's my favorite place.
5: You won your Olympic gold medal.
4: Exactly.
5: In Tokyo as well.
4: Exactly.
5: Favorite stadium, I guess.
4: Yeah, but yeah, it was really nice to see Tokyo now with Corona and without Corona.
5: You had the both experiences. You had the Olympics with all the lockdown restrictions, no one allowed in. And I guess, and you as an athlete, very restricted in what you could and couldn't do back in 2021. So, I don't know, what's the word? How much of a release was it to go back to the same place just a few years later and experience it in a completely different way?
4: I got very emotional like 2 hours before the qualification when I was on the... No, actually 1 hour before the... when I walked into the field.

0: I was so pumped up, and that's the furthest throw in a qualification ever in World Athletics, in World Championships.
1: And the discus throwers have just been introduced to the crowd, and Daniel Stoll, who you heard in that interview, and a massive cheer. I'm going to talk about the 3,000 meter steeplechase in a moment, but before that, let's check in with Shoujo on the latest from the men's singles at the French Open.
2: Well, Germany's Alexander Zverev leads Italy's Flavio Cavalli by 2-1 in this men's French Open final, but Cavalli has broken the Zverev serve in the very first game of the fourth set. It was unexpected because Zverev had played so well in that third set, attacking much more, but it is Cavalli who is a game to love up and a break of serve up in the fourth set. Can he build on taking the initiative and make inroads in this fourth set? 2-1 to Zverev, 1-love to Cavalli in the fourth with a break of serve.
1: Thank you, Shoujo. We are in the Olympic Stadium for this latest stop on the Diamond League circuit alongside me, Jenny Meadows, and Ed Harry. Ed, another dramatic final at last year's World Championship was a men's 3,000 meter steeplechase. All three medalists from that final will be in action shortly, but Jordi Beamish, who won it, I mean, that was incredible.
3: It was like something out of a movie. It really was. The man who has dominated this event, the twice and reigning Olympic champion, Soufiane El Bakkali of Morocco, was going for his third world title in a row, and he was doing what Soufiane El Bakkali always does. He only led that race, El Bakkali, off the final water jump. He was still leading way down the finishing straight, but the charge was on from Jordi Beamish of New Zealand, an unheralded world champion outdoors, perhaps, but he did have under his belt already a world indoor title over 1500 meters. Slow laps at the beginning play into Jordi Beamish's hands. So when that night in Tokyo did he start to make his move?
4: I think I must have gone, you know, past half the field. Kind of half the places I made up were probably on the back straight and towards the water jump. Maybe I came over the water jump in third or fourth. So I think I must have made up 6 or 7 spots in that back straight, I think, where I had some good momentum. And then I had an absolutely shocking last water jump, which, I mean, if I had a nice water jump, I probably could have waved to the crowd at the end. I mean, you can see in the video, it looks not good. For whatever reason, my ankle like gives out on me a bit, and it was sore for a few days after that. It was not in good shape. So not a good time for a bad water jump, but I think just a bunch of adrenaline, trying to sprint over it. Yeah, and came up with my, like, I can take it with both legs, but I probably have a preference, and the less good one came up. So I just had to deal with it, and then, just into the last 100, and, doing what I could, and he kept getting closer, so, just kept the foot down.
3: I watched it again, because I knew we were going to do this, and I'd made some notes at the time, because I was calling the race. As you're doing what you're doing, I'm not sure what's in Al Bakkali's mind. I don't know if it's a stumble or if he thinks he's got the race won, but just a few metres from the line, he seems to just either take his foot off the gas or something happens, and by the time he realises you're right behind him, it's kind of too late for him.
4: Yeah, I think I've seen that as well. Whether or not he kind of realises that he needs to go again, or maybe feels me on his shoulder. I think often he has it won by then. So maybe he was thinking he did, or he was kind of hitting top end. Yeah, whatever it was, I think I got alongside him, and he kind of started to make one more go. But I just had enough momentum in those last 5 or 10 meters to make a pass.
5: In terms of the way you won it, you did it the way that if you follow sports, that's the way you want to do it. Like when you were younger, if you play football, for example, soccer, you dream about scoring the winning goal against Brazil in extra time, the last kick of the game. And for you, you did what lots of young track and field athletes would love to do, which is just win a global championship. When you crossed the line, what was that feeling like?
4: Yeah, no, it was pretty special. It's been a long time in the sport, and yeah, lots of heartbreak, lots of bad races, lots of races that don't go how you'd love for them to go. And then, you know, if you're lucky, every once in a while, the stars align in some ways, and cross the line, just I don't know. I think, yeah, some relief, some gratitude, some shock, some joy, probably a lot of things.
1: That's world champion Jordi Beamish from New Zealand. He and

0: The rest of the steeplechasers are on the back straight, getting ready for their race. Jenny, Soufiane Aboukhali, the Olympic champion, is in this event. Sometimes, maybe we don't give the 3,000-meter steeplechasers as much love as they deserve, because in him, we're talking about a man who has dominated this event.
1: Oh, he really has. He's a national icon. When he won that Olympic title in Tokyo in 2021, I think it was something like 37 years of Kenyan dominance in that event. So, you know, the whole of Morocco were obviously celebrating that. And to be a two-time Olympic champion, two-time world champion, almost three-time, he almost made it last year. You know, you can't underestimate someone's longevity in this event.
0: And Aboukhali has just been introduced to the crowd, Ed.
2: Yeah, as you say, Addy, all three medalists from the Tokyo World Championships are here. We heard from Jordi Beamish. He'll be introduced very shortly, the New Zealander. Aboukhali has just been introduced to the crowd. He won the silver medal at those 2025 Worlds. Edmund Serem of Kenya got the bronze. But also in this field, Lameka Girma, Olympic silver in 2021 behind Aboukhali. And three World Championship silvers in a row for the Ethiopian in 2019, 22 and 23. He's certainly had his fill of looking up often at Aboukhali from the second step of the podium. Abraham Kibiwot, Olympic bronze medalist here. Kenneth Rooks, the Olympic silver medalist here as well. Everybody is here for this steeplechase. And I don't just mean in terms of major medal winners of the last couple of years. There are 20 men in this field and there are four pacemakers for a 7.5 lap race, which makes me think as well, within this, there will be different people with different targets when we think about Commonwealth, when we think about Europeans. Soufiane Aboukhali won very impressively just last weekend at his home Diamond League in Rabat, where this race, you won't be surprised to learn, is always top of the bill. And they get underway over on the far side for those 7.5 laps. The first thing they will do is run past the pole vault runway, where Mondo Duplantis has just failed with his first attempt at 6 metres. Only he and Curtis Marshall are left in. Marshall leads with a best of 5.90 metres. Mondo passed at that height and has now failed first time at 6 metres. So at the moment, Mondo Duplantis in second place. We might not get as far as a world record attempt this afternoon because he was shaking his head and he was clearly unhappy. The steeplechasers run past us for the first time in the finishing straight. Aboukhali round about midway back down the field, and right on the shoulder of the Moroccan is Jordi Beamish of New Zealand, who we heard from there in what is a cut down of one of the brand new episodes of the warm-up track, which we will be able to enjoy on the World Service later this summer ahead of the Commonwealth Games, where Jordi Beamish has already told us we will be seeing him. Just over a lap race then, Addy, in this men's 3,000 metre steeplechase. The pacemaker is out in front, all four of them, but back in the pack, some way off the lead, biding their time, are both Aboukhali and Beamish.
0: And Mondo Duplantis has just gone for his second attempt at 6 metres and failed. We'll tell you how he gets on in the next hour. We'll also bring you the conclusion of that race here at the Olympic Stadium. There'll be commentary as well of the men's 400 metres hurdles, the men's 200 metres, the women's 800 metres, which will feature the reigning Olympic champion, Keely Hodgkinson. Mondo Duplantis came here to break a world record. He's had two failures at 6 metres. Last year, he broke the world record here. Can he do it again? He was shaking his head after that second attempt. We'll find out after the latest BBC News. Join us after that here at the Olympic Stadium.
3: BBC News, I'm John Shea. Israel has launched airstrikes on the Lebanese capital, Beirut, hitting two buildings in the southern suburbs,

0: which is known as a Hezbollah stronghold. The Israeli Prime Minister, Benjamin Netanyahu, said he'd ordered the strikes in response to the Iran-backed group launching rockets into northern Israel. John Sudworth sent this report from Beirut.
1: Social media video from the site of one of the strikes shows the injured being rushed to hospital and a large gaping hole in a nearby seven-storey apartment building. A statement from an Israeli Army Arabic language spokesman posted on X said Hezbollah terrorist infrastructure was being targeted and suggested there was more to come. To be continued, he wrote. A few hours earlier, the IDF said it had intercepted two projectiles launched from Lebanon into Israeli territory.
0: Iran has threatened what it called a painful response to the airstrikes on Beirut. Iran's World Cup footballers have arrived in Mexico amid a row over visas and access to the stadiums where they'll play. All three of Iran's first-round games are in the US, but players have been told they have to fly in and out of the country on the day of their matches. Steve Jackson reports.
2: This is thought to be the first time ever that a World Cup has taken place where a host nation is at war with one of the competing states, and it has proved to be beyond both parties to put the politics aside. Iran says 15 of its support staff have been denied US visas altogether, which an official described as the worst kind of political interference in sport. The US says it has to consider the safety and security of the American people and everyone attending the tournament.
0: Health officials in the Democratic Republic of Congo say community engagement is helping to slow the spread of the Ebola outbreak as confirmed cases approach 500. They say the involvement of religious leaders and local radio stations has improved compliance, along with prevention measures and strengthened contact tracing. 86 people are known to have died from the virus, 9 have recovered. The Bundibugyo strain of Ebola currently has no approved vaccine or treatment. Bolivia's president has been granted special powers, allowing him to send in the army to clear anti-government protesters. It follows ongoing clashes with police, which have left at least 9 people dead. Here's Paul Moss.
3: It began as a trade union protest against austerity measures, which were introduced to try to cut Bolivia's growing national debt. But demonstrators then set up roadblocks which have paralysed some parts of the country. There have been violent clashes with police, with another 6 officers shot on Saturday. Now, legislation passed by the country's parliament will mean President Rodrigo Paz can deploy troops to deal with the crisis, and their actions will have a presumption of legality. Critics claim that amounts to permission for the army to commit abuses.
0: This is the latest world news from the BBC.
4: Welcome back to the Olympic Stadium in Stockholm for the final hour of today's Diamond League meeting in the Swedish capital. So far today, there have been victories for Melissa Jefferson-Wooden in the women's 100 metres and in the 800 metres. Another impressive performance from teenager, high schooler, rising star Cooper Luchtenhaus. Alongside me is former global medalist Jenny Meadows and Sports World's Ed Harry. We were talking about the men's 3,000-metre steeplechase before the news. What's the latest, Ed?
5: Just under 3 laps to go, Addy. There's one pacemaker left in. Leading the race proper behind him is Matt Wilkinson of the United States. Then it is Abraham Kibiwot, the Olympic bronze medalist, running in second place. Then it is Jordi Beamish, the reigning world champion. But as I say that, just ahead of Jordi Beamish now is Sufyan al-Bakali, double Olympic and double world champion. Those two, Beamish and also al-Bakali, closing up on the two leaders, Wilkinson and Kibiwot, around about 1,000 metres to go, I make it. And very shortly, as we see Daniel Stoll throw the discus out in his third round, very shortly we'll wait to see a final attempt at 6 metres for Mondo Duplantis. 2 failures already, but coming up to 2 laps to go in this steeplechase, and now moving into second place is al-Bakali, and back down the field, back in fourth or fifth place, it's Jordi Beamish.
6: Well, we definitely have a race on our hands. Sometimes the meet directors, they say what sort of times the competitors are trying to aim for. So we were told that they were trying to aim for a world leading time of 7 minutes 55. Well, I can certainly tell you the winner is going to be outside 8 minutes. It's a very competitive race. And this is the first time now that al-Bakali has just hit the front with 600 metres to go.
5: Yeah, al-Bakali now leading from the Olympic bronze medalist Kibiwot. He's getting a little bit left behind further back down the field is Jordi Beamish. It doesn't look like it is going to be the New Zealanders' day. The way that the crowd are standing and the rhythmic clapping is going, it tells me that Mondo Duplantis is on the runway for a third and final attempt at

0: 6 meters. He lies in second place, Mondo. He has to clear this next one or there will be no world record today. He raises that pole to the sky. He rocks back on his heels and he's away now on his approach, Mondo Duplantis. He plants the pole, up he goes, and he takes the bar off for a third time. There will be no 6 meter vault here for Mondo Duplantis today. There will be no win either. It's second place behind Curtis Marshall for the Swede. He isn't Superman despite what we see him do over and over again. Meanwhile, on the final lap of this men's steeplechase, Soufiane El-Bakkali now has clear daylight midway down the back straight. Bet among those given chase, but Soufiane El-Bakkali, who sometimes hangs back, he went a little bit earlier today. He's got 200 meters left to race the Morocco. Two Olympic golds in Tokyo and in Paris, two world golds in Eugene and then Budapest. He only has to negotiate this water jump for the final time past the crestfallen Mondo Duplantis. Coming into the finishing straight then, Morocco's El-Bakkali, a winner 7 days ago on home soil in Rabat, takes the final barrier in the finishing straight. The crowd rises to a man, woman and child to cheer him on, to clap high above their heads. A real scrap behind. Coming late is Beamish, who'll finish in fifth place. But no doubting the winner today, Soufiane El-Bakkali in 8:10:37.
1: Well, again, what dominance. He won last week in Rabat. That would have been a big, big meeting for him, a home meeting. And he comes to this second in his schedule, Diamond League meeting in Stockholm. Another victory. It was a dominant victory. He sat mid-pack for the first few laps. It was a very, very clever race. He just worked his way through the pack and only hit the front with 600 meters to go. But he did win by a significant margin. And the respect that he has from all his fellow competitors, they're all congratulating him. He's got the bouquet of flowers in his hand. He's acknowledging the crowd. And he just looks like a man at the top of his game.
2: So victory for Soufiane El-Bakkali. No victory, Jenny, for Mondo Duplantis. Who would have thought that?
1: It does happen, doesn't it? Once in a blue moon, every 3 years or so. But yes, he'll be disappointed, you know. The VT, of course, he said, this is the most important Diamond League meeting of the year. If you are fortunate enough to have a Diamond League meeting in your home nation, you want to treat the crowd to performance. But, you know, I'm sure it was just a blip.
2: And it just shows you what level that he's operated on. That to finish second is considered a disappointing day for him.
1: Exactly. You know, so many of these men can now get over that 6 meter barrier. He is still head and shoulders above the rest of the world. But on the day when he doesn't bring it, there's always one or two who can knock him off the top of the podium.
2: Kim yeah. Collins used to say that, didn't he, back in the days? You just got to turn up on the day and do your best. So who actually won the event?
0: Curtis Marshall, world bronze medalist, indoors and out, along with Manolo Corrales. These are the two men we got used to seeing on the podiums with Mondo in recent years. Corrales isn't here today. Marshall, really, the quality, one of the other vaulters in form over the last couple of seasons. A best for him of 5.90 meters, which he cleared at the third time of asking. He's potentially going to keep going now because the bar is at 6.05 meters. He's got one failure, but wasn't really Mondo's day. We referenced right at the start of the 2 hours here on Sports World, only over his opening height, 5.60 meters second time, then cleanly over first time at 5.80. Two attempts at 6 meters, both failures. Then he passed, moved the bar up to 6.05. So that last failure we saw was actually at 6.05 meters. Marshall's now failed for a second time at 6.05, but the Australian already has the competition won. And Mondo has broken the world record here before. But I think, I guess everybody, Jenny, thinks to themselves, how many chances will I have to do it at home? I'm sure all the relatives are here. I'm sure his fiance, soon, very soon now to be his wife, is here looking on as well. And sometimes I think perhaps people feel pressure. He said it was good pressure yesterday, but perhaps pressure is pressure, and it can tell even on the greats.
2: Yeah, and it shows, as you said in commentary a few moments ago, he isn't Superman. He is human after all. Now, should athletes competing at the Olympic Games be paid prize money? That was a question posed to the IOC president, Kirsty Coventry, last month, which has really reignited the debate about prize money at the Olympic Games. Kirsty Coventry won two Olympic gold medals in swimming. She said, "I don't believe in paying athletes. I come from a small country. I came from a sport that doesn't necessarily pay athletes very well, and I still don't think we should be paying athletes at the Olympic Games. You have to find more ways to directly impact athletes and find ways to help them on their journey to become an Olympian and while they're Olympians. Well, this issue of prize money was put to some of the athletes at yesterday's press conference. In a moment, we'll hear from Kenny Benarek and Melissa Jefferson-Wooden. But first, the former 400 meters world champion, Alison Dos Santos.
3: So I think, like, it's just coming from her was something that, like, felt weird. Someone that, like, is really related to sport, is really into sport. Because, of course, some people can make money from out of this sport, but when you're talking about, like, the bigger number, we're not really getting paid, like, well enough and everything. There's, like, we're always fighting to find competition that can pay better, figuring out ways that we can get money. We're just, like, trying to have a double life as an athlete, but also as influencer. So just, like, have someone saying that just, like, to everybody, and it feels awkward. It feels like someone that we trust don't really, like, want us there. And I think, like, last year, like, last Olympic Games, I was just trying to do something, pay the champion, try to, like, initiate something, because I understand how money in the Olympic Games could be different, but we got to be paid, you know? That's, like, one of the biggest events ever, and no one is living there, like, with money. So in other sports, like, in World Cup, who's winning is getting money. Other sports as well, like, they make money out of, like, the biggest competition, so why not, like, the Olympic Games, you know? So just, like, it felt a little bit awkward, but she said what she said.
4: I guess my view on that, it was just a little disappointing to kind of hear that. At the end of the day, like, we have athletes that work 4 years to be able to get to that point, the pinnacle of the sport, and, you know, to hear somebody that kind of say that is, like, a slap to the face a little bit. You know, the athletes deserve to be compensated. I mean, you have people that go to the highest stage, get a medal, and then some of them still just have to go back to their regular job. So, you know, like I said, the athletes need to be compensated for the hard work. I mean, you're the 1% in the entire world, so that means something.
5: And I would agree with what they both said. I think for me, the thing that really stuck out to me the most with what she said, which I didn't agree on, is that she was also an athlete who, you know, participated in sport and did not get paid. So why would you want the same thing for the athletes who are doing it now, right? Our sport for a long time has been so caught up in keeping things the same and not wanting to evolve, not wanting to be better. But it makes it hard for us to be able to take a stand, in a sense, or want to make a change because we fear of the backlash that may come with it. Or, you know, there may be people who want to have a different look on what the sport can benefit, not only just the top athletes in the sport, but everybody, right? Being able to actually call ourselves professional track and field athletes, I feel like that means something. But then not only that, when it comes to the Olympic Games, a lot of the times, especially being from America, track and field isn't viewed as a professional sport, is viewed as an amateur sport. And I feel like that's not right, because we put in so much work to be able to come out here and perform and give our best foot forward, but to only for it to not be reciprocated, not only in money value, obviously, but for me, it's just a respect thing, because at the end of the day, if you did respect what we do, if you see the hard work that we put in, then we should be able to be fairly compensated for that.
2: Melissa Jefferson-Wooden, Kenny Benarek, and Alison Dos Santos there. Jenny, what did you make of what you just heard there?
1: Yeah, I totally reiterate their thoughts. I mean, I have to say, World Athletics, you know, international governing body of our sport, it shouldn't be up to them. But in Paris Olympic Games, they decided to award some prize money to each Olympic champion. So I think that was a strong start, but of course, I think that should be coming from the International Olympic Committee, not individual international governing bodies. So at World Athletics events, every athlete, every finalist is paid. You're the best in the world. This is your job. So I do think they should be compensated.
2: So the IOC aren't here, so let me put to you what their defense might be. So they've got a model which is based on redistributing revenue to the Olympic movement, organizing committees, federation, national Olympic committees, and developmental programs. And they would say this model is there to help the national Olympic committees with athlete development programs. You've been an athlete, you train athletes. Is this money trickling down to them in the way that you would like?
1: I'd say for me, during my journey, not really, no. I almost felt like I had to have a global medal in my hand for me to be able to afford to be a professional athlete. The development journey is very, very tough. So I understand that stance, but in my career, and certainly the athletes who I look after, Keely Hodgkinson, of course, Olympic champion being one, we didn't really see that, no.
2: Keely Hodgkinson, who we will see in action a little bit later on as we speak. Mundo Duplantis is given an infield interview. Looks very disappointed, doesn't he? But you're understandable, first time he's losing in 3 years.
0: Yeah, and he really did seem really happy to talk about coming here and breaking his own world record, because the conditions are great, but it just never really looked there this afternoon, Addy. There is a bit of wind, but I don't believe it's necessarily affecting the pole vault, which is tucked right in at the far end of the stadium. And this stadium is built of brick. It does look like a castle. So it's a shock. In the same way, it's still a shock to me every time he breaks the world record, and I sort of never lose that sense of wonder about what he's doing. It's also a shock when he doesn't win. But I guess it's motivation, and it shows that pressure is pressure.
2: Let's finish with one last question on this issue about, you know, should athletes be paid at the Olympic Games? You know, if you take it outside track and field and you look at, say, judokas or people who do wrestling or taekwondo, there is obviously the danger that there could be a brain drain. If you're not making money and you can't survive, you might just go and do mixed martial arts where you can get paid loads of money.
1: Yeah, absolutely. A lot of athletes, you know, rely on Grand Prix in their various sports or from a brand, kit sponsors and things like that. So there are other lucrative opportunities, but we love the traditional sports, don't we? We love the Olympic movement. We love the whole spectacle of the Olympic Games. So we want to keep the best talent in our Olympic sports.
2: And Alison Dos Santos, who you heard in that montage a few moments ago, has just been introduced in the crowd because he's going to race in the 400-meter hurdles, Ed.
0: Yep, he was wearing a Sweden football shirt for that press conference yesterday, Addy, because yesterday was Sweden's national day, and he spoke about this place already to him, feeling like a second home. His friends aren't here today, though, and I want to be very clear. What I mean by that is we don't have the two men that we see him on the podium with year in, year out. There's no Carsten Warholm in this race, the event's world record holder, and also the reigning Olympic and world champion for the 400 hurdles. Rai Benjamin isn't here. He was due to come here and race the 400 flat, but the American choosing to pull out, so we wish him well and hope to see him again soon. But in their absence, and indeed with some of them on the track alongside him, it has already been Alison Dos Santos' season early 2026. Back-to-back wins over Carsten Warholm at the two Chinese Diamond League meets, one over 300 hurdles, which is really Carsten Warholm's baby, if you like, the distance that he's always been the best at, as his fortunes have waxed and waned up at 400 hurdles. And then the following weekend, as the Diamond League said goodbye to China, Dos Santos beat Warholm again, this time at the more familiar four hurdles. He is the class in this race. He's got Matheus Lima of Brazil to his inside. We'll keep an eye on one or two others. But Alison Dos Santos, 2022's world champion, a silver medalist then in Tokyo last year behind Rai Benjamin, and back-to-back Olympic bronze medals as well for the Brazilian. The first in 2021 and the second in 2024 at the Paris Olympic Games. He's one of those who doesn't have a championship to aim at this year. He'll go to the Ultimate Championships, the new World Athletics event, at the end of this season. But there's a real freedom, I think, to Alison Dos Santos at the moment, and he certainly enjoyed, I would call it almost holding court with every member of the international media who wanted to talk to him. He rises then from the sixth lane, does Alison Dos Santos, in his lilac top, and looking at how they take the first hurdle, it's pretty even, but already he's closing up on Emil Adjikum of Germany to his outside. Dos Santos looking so smooth down that back straight. He's passed the man to his outside in seven and approaching half distance now. His class really beginning to show the Brazilian. As I say, 2022's world champion. He's leading this race now deep into that final bend. He's got one, two, three, four flights of barriers left to race. Now it's just three, and they're back on their feet at the finishing straight, which means we're also on our feet to peer over at Alison Dos Santos, bringing this home. Can anyone push him late onto his inside? Matheus Lima is having a try, the Brazilian, but he's holding his form. Dos Santos up to the line. He runs through the line in 47.10. A strong performance. It's not as fast as he ran in Xiamen just at the end of May. Nevertheless, though, a commanding performance from gun to tape for 2022's world champion, Alison Dos Santos.
1: Well, that was a very dominant performance. I don't think that was ever in doubt. He set off really, really well in lane six. He's run some incredible flat times this year over both the 200 metres and 400 metres. So he's got the leg speed and he's also got that technical ability. It's very, very hard being in lane six and come that halfway mark when he'd already completed 200 metres, he cleared the five barrier.

0: areas. He'd already passed the two men on his outside. So from then on, he was just working. He was running well. He was running blind. But I've got to say, that was a really, really nice run from Lima, from Brazil, on his inside, who no doubt was catching him over that last 50 metres.
1: Yeah, impressive performance by the Brazilian. And Alisson dos Santos continues his good start to the season. We'll talk about the sprints in a moment, because the men's 200 metres will be the next race on the track. But let's check in with Shoji Osaka on the latest from the men's singles final at the French Open.
2: Well, this final, Addy, has been a story of ebb and flow. The German world number three, Alexander Zverev, took the first set 6-1. The Italian Flavio Cabolli took the second 6-4. The momentum was back with Zverev as he took the third set 6-4. In the fourth, we've already had three breaks of serve, two for Cabolli, one for Zverev. Now, Zverev's lost in all three Grand Slam finals that he's appeared in before, two of them from a winning position, and Cabolli will know that. Zverev leads by 2-1. Cabolli leads 4-3 in the fourth set with a break of serve.
1: Thank you, Shoji. More from him a little later. Now, the men's 200 metres will be the next action on the track, which gives us a chance to talk about the men's sprint. 18-year-old Australian Gout Gout has been making a lot of headlines. He recently ran 19.67 in Sydney in Australia, which is the fastest time in the world this year. He's done some training with Noah Lyles, the Olympic 100 metres champion. I spoke to Lyles at the Rome Diamond League, and he told me he's been impressed by Gout and is looking forward to racing him. What's next?
3: Shoot, I'm going to Ostrava. Gonna go run a 150. Go to show Gout Gout what the pro world's like.
1: There is a lot of hype on Gout Gout. You know what it's like to make that transition from being a junior to a senior. Just how tough is it, and what do you make of all the hype around it?
3: I love it. I love the hype, because that's what you want to see. That's what you want to hope every year, that people latch on to the personality, to the athlete. Just don't put any pressure on him. You know, we've had many talks. He's come and trained with me. We've had, you know, we got a good relationship, but he got a good, solid team right now, and I love what they're doing. They throw him into the biggest professional meets that they could. They let him build in. I love that he's going to under 20s so he can get his confidence up. So when it's time for the biggest moments, he'll be ready. He'll get, every time he's putting a new tool in his toolbox, and he's saying, okay, I know how to handle that. I know how to handle that. I'm ready for this. I'm ready for that. You know, as long as he keeps progressing at a steady pace, he's going to be fine. He's going to do his own thing.
1: Last one. It's one thing being a top junior. It's another thing when you're lining up and Noah Lyles is next to you and you got Tobogo next to you. That's a lot of pressure.
3: Hey, it is if you let it get to you.
1: Easier said than done, isn't it, Jenny, with Noah Lyles, who seems to revel in the pressure. But whenever you look on social media, there are always posts about Gout Gout, people talking about the fact that he was faster than Usain Bolt at that age. I just can't help but feel that just let him run, that maybe there's a bit too much pressure on him at such a young age.
0: Yeah, and do you know what? We always hear, you know, Noah Lyles talking about the hype, but it was really nice to hear him really considered there and given some really nice advice. But the Australians are very, very interested in this young man. Of course they are. You know, they've obviously got the Olympic Games in Brisbane. They're probably doing the maths, working out how old he's going to be at that age. Can he be a new national hero? But I have enjoyed watching his development, and it is interesting because sometimes he's expected to win the national championships and he goes and comes second, and then the whole of the crowd are like, I thought we had this new superhero. But he's young. I'm glad he's doing the World Under 20 Championships. He needs to bide his time. Like Noah said, you know, keep putting tools in the toolbox. I love that analogy. And as athletics fans, we'd love to see him reach his potential.
1: And having done it yourself, you know that that transition from being a top junior to competing in a senior is very, very hard. Usain Bolt was a sensation as a junior, but he struggled initially. And I remember, was it the 2004 Olympic Games when he was knocked out in the first round and people were talking about, you know, what's all the hype about?
0: Exactly. And I think it's only, you know, diehard athletics fans who remember those statistics. You know, everyone's kind of picked him up 2008 onwards, but it's important to know what he was doing 4 years earlier. It's important to be able to, of course, do a one-off time when there's no pressure. It doesn't really mean anything, but in a major chance, you've just got to learn your industry.
1: A quick one on the fact that Noah Lyles is training with Gout Gout, because what people don't sometimes realize is that rivals do train together.
0: It's unusual, I must admit. In my training setup with my training group, Georgia Hunter Bell and Keely Hodgkinson train together, but that's kind of been kind of quite authentic. It's just kind of happened naturally. But to go to a different country, say to the best guy in the world, hey, you know, I want to beat you in a few years. Do you mind mentoring me? Let me see what you do. You know, good on Noah Lyles. I'm not sure whether I would be quite as willing.
1: And I wonder whether Noah Lyles would be very generous if gout becomes a real threat to him. The men's action on the track next will be the 200 metres. Kenny Benarek, an Olympic and world silver medalist, will be in action there. He's in this position, Ed, with the Americans, where there is no global championship this year. So he can just go out and run fast.
4: And just a few weeks ago on the Diamond League circuit, Addy, he did exactly that. He clocked 19.69 seconds, and it looked so, so easy in that particular 200 metres. Let's see later, Bogo. I'd use this word advisedly. He could see how far ahead Kenny Benarek was, and I think he stopped chasing him because he knew he was not going to close the gap. And I've scarcely seen somebody completely untroubled run that fast. But 19.69 isn't the fastest time in the world this year because, as you've been saying to Jenny, that belongs to Gout. 19.67, that new world under 20 record from Sydney back in April. But Kenny Benarek, with two Olympic silvers from the last two games and two world silvers, first at home in Eugene in 2020, and then again in Tokyo in September of last year. He's always there or thereabouts in an event which is frequently dominated by Noah Lyles. And the second of those silvers at the Olympics came behind Letsile Tobogo when Lyles was having breathing issues, having already won his 100 metres gold. I think Benarek is threatening to bubble up at some point, whether it's next year at the Worlds, whether it's at a home Olympic Games in 28. But four massive silvers and already this season a really very strong performance already out on the Diamond League circuit.
1: And I spoke to him at yesterday's press conference and asked him, having no global championship, how has that affected the way he approaches the season?
5: It hasn't really affected anything on how I prepare. I mean, Coach and I kind of looked at this season like, yeah, it's an off year, so there's no pressure on getting a global medal, but, you know, we're going to treat this year like any other year because we got to use this year to prep for next year and the year after that. So, you know, we've been keeping to the same plan. The only difference is I just opened up a little bit later, which obviously was a good thing, opening up so well in the 100 and the 200. So, but the ultimate goal this year is just to be better than I was last year, break some PBs, and, you know, hopefully get some records.
1: You're talking about opening up. You've run some quick times already. Have you surprised yourself how fast you've run so soon?
5: For the 100, no. I mean, I'm in really good shape, so I already knew going into the 100, like, hey, I can hit whatever times that I want with that. I just got to execute my race. But when it came to the 200, I would say I was a little bit surprised. You know, I knew that I was in good shape, maybe like a 19.8, 19.7, but running a 19.6 and how I did it, it felt easy for me. So after the race, it's not like my legs were spent, so I know I have a lot more in the tank. And, you know, the biggest thing is we haven't really been doing much speed work. We've been doing a little bit more volume and then a little bit balanced with speed work. So that's a telltale, like, hey, a lot stronger this year. Once we start implementing the other things to get more speed, you know, that's when I, you know, break PBs and be a bigger contender in both of those races.
1: I mean, how fast do you think you can run?
5: This year, I mean, I feel like I can go 19.4, 19.3. Just got to make sure to execute the race. And in the 100 in particular, you know, I went 9.7 last year, so I know 9.7 is already there. But I want to try to get in the 9.7 lows and maybe try to get in the 9.6. So that's the goal this year.
1: I mean, 9.6, 19.3, that's like Superman territory.
5: Yeah, but I mean, like I said, I have the physical capabilities of doing it, but I just got to make sure to execute. And that's the biggest thing, you know. You can be in the best shape. You don't execute properly, then you won't be able to attain those goals. But my main focus this year, each race, is just go in and execute, and good things will happen.
1: That's Kenny Benarek, who's going to race in the men's 200 metres. They're going to be introduced shortly. Before that, Jenny, just a quick one on the fact that the Americans don't have a global championship this year. Do you think that's a good thing in terms of just giving your body a bit of a rest? Because since the pandemic, all the championships have been squashed together.
0: Yes, I know that the Americans normally talk about this being an off year, you know, when there's no global event. They normally look forward to that. So obviously we've got the Ultimate World Championships, which is only the very, very best on invite. So top 8 in the field, top 12 in the 1500, top 16 in the 800. So some of those guys will obviously be involved in that. But I think Ed said it earlier in his commentary, it's about running free. And sometimes you just let the body give a rest. You don't have to run a certain time. There's no deadlines. And you just allow these great performances to come out of your body.
1: So we heard from Kenny Benarek, who's going to be racing in the 200 metres. Who's he going to be up against, Ed?
4: Benarek himself is out in lane number 7, Addy. Two to his inside is Courtney Lindsay, winner of a World Championship 4x100 metres gold medal, with the teammates on the US quartet. Sinisifo Dambile of South Africa is to Lindsay's inside. Lindsay in 5, Dambile of South Africa in form. He's in fourth. He's the third fastest man in the world this year. Renier Maynard of Cuba in three. Umtiti Thimkulu of South Africa is in two. And Jeremiah Azu, who had a golden 2025. He won the world and European 60-meter titles indoors, the Welshman. He is back in one. Azu has already raced today. He raced in one of the pre-Diamond League meet 100-meter invitational races, and he won that. So maybe it's a good omen. Azu in one. Thimkulu of South Africa in two, Maynard of Cuba in three, Dambile, South Africa, four, Courtney Lindsay, USA, in five, Traore, Chikna Traore of Cote d'Ivoire in six, Kenny Benarek in seven, two Olympic silvers, two world silvers over 200 metres, and then Timothée Mumenthaler of Switzerland right on the outside in lane number eight. Kenny Benarek, when he speaks about getting his personal best all the way down to around about 19.4, spoke about it with a great deal of confidence. He's unmistakable today as they just spring up from their blocks. Mumenthaler of Switzerland, just not a false start. He just popped out of his blocks before they were under starters' orders. Today at the hotel, when I went to pick up our commentary notes, Addy, I was by the lift with Kenny Benarek, and when his lift came first, he was like, oh, I'm sorry, man, you were here first. So that's my, it's not much of a story, but I thought it's the only time today, well, he's beaten me today to the lift, and he'll now hope he can beat the other seven men in this race.
0: Well, I was just watching him out the blocks. He did a what we call a drive out. So you're not quite getting the pure power that you would when the gun goes, but you're kind of going 95% of that effort. And he just looked majestic, you know, coming out of those blocks. He probably drove for 10 metres, but he travelled for 80 metres. So if he can start anything like this, I think we're due for a very, very exciting race.
4: Women's long jump has just come to an end, won by Hilary Capaccia of France with 6.85 metres. She walks past us with her bouquet. Larissa Iapacchino, the European indoor champion, second today, the Italian Nia Robinson in third place. Malika Mahambo, so many global golds, down in sixth place. And I'm looking as well for Alexis Brown, who we heard of on her Diamond League debut, 6.62 for her today, down in ninth, making her debut on the biggest stage of all. They're back in their blocks now. Kenny Benarek in lane number seven, that dark headband and a striped strip of yellow, purple and black, racing in sunglasses as well. Benarek, very much the quality in this race. Another false start. That might well have been Mumenthaler to the outside of Benarek. We'll find out when we look at the reaction times. But we were just wondering, weren't we, off air when we were listening to the interview with Kenny Benarek, had the pole vault progressed around about now would be when we were watching those Mondo big, big vaults looking for a new world record. And we thought that might start to force the program late, but in fact, it's something far more mundane. It's some false starts, and I think it might well be Mumenthaler. But we will see what the starters choose to do here. But it's a case of composing themselves all over again.
1: Yeah, it's going to be interesting to see whether they give it a faulty start or show the athlete a red card. As far as this 200 metres is concerned, Kenny Benarek talking about the fact that he wants to upgrade that silver medal to a gold. It's one of those really tough events because you've got Noah Lyles in here. You've got Letsile Tobogo, who at his best, you know, he won the Olympic title. So it's going to be interesting to see as we build towards the Los Angeles Olympic Games.
0: It really is. And I think when you've been winning silvers, so many silvers, of course, and you've been winning bronze, you automatically then want to get the gold. And you're looking at those fine margins. You know, what does it take? I do think we're in a very, very special era in so many events with really deep fields. And so many people would be global champions if it wasn't for those dominant athletes. So, yeah, he certainly looked good, like I say, in the warm-up. So let's see what he's got.
4: I think it might well be Jeremiah Azu who caused the double firing of the gun there. Just waiting to see what card he has shown by the starter. Well, it doesn't look good. The starter has a red card in his hand and he stands ahead of Jeremiah Azu and he shows him it now. But I have just watched the replay. He moves.

0: Cardi is shown by the starter. Well, it doesn't look good. The starter has a red card in his hand and he stands ahead of Jeremiah Azu and he shows him it now. But I have just watched the replay. He moved. His reaction time is a low one, 0.073. He's going to remonstrate a little bit. But now they're going to, I think, suggest that he comes and have a look at the monitor, which is what's going to happen. So a delay, but it looked like Azu to the naked eye and the computer backing that up as well.
1: But it's shown lane one as the disqualification, which is rather bizarre. But on the replay, looked like it was Azu, didn't it?
0: I think what's happened is on the original lane draw, Azu was in one. He certainly is on the paper notes. But in the race proper, Azu is in lane two. Linus Peel of Sweden has been inserted into lane number one. So perhaps the graphics aren't up to date, but that is the unmistakable Jeremiah Azu. And I'm not sure we're going to be able to see him continue. Let's see.
1: Yeah, so while they figure that out, Jeremiah Azu and the Swiss athlete both looking at it, they haven't decided who's going to get this red card as yet. Maybe Jeremiah Azu can talk his way out of it. Who knows? But while they're doing all that, the 800-meter runners are out on the bottom bend. They're going to race later on. It's looking like they may have changed their mind as to who gets this red card. It's all confusion here at the moment.
0: Timothée Mumenthaler of Switzerland is now the second man to have been called to the starter to have a look. Azu has put his thumbs up. I think Azu might well be running under protest. It's quite hard to tell. Two men have been disqualified for the false start. Mumenthaler, who was right on the outside, and Azu, who was in the second lane. Two disqualifications. We can see Azu wants to race under protest, and I think Mumenthaler is going to do it again. So you race under protest, and then you can then continue to make your case afterwards. Very unusual that two men at opposite ends of the field, the far right and the far left as you look at it, both disqualified for a false start. So we're down to six, and Kenny Benarek, headband blowing in the wind, springs up and down, gets loose again. And it's a very distinctive running vest that he's got on. It is yellow, purple and black. He's in the sunglasses, but he won't need them until he rounds the curve of the bend, because the start of the men's 200 metres is in the shade of the stands. And they go back down into their blocks now for the second time proper. They do get away cleanly this time. Head right over his shoes, Kenny Benarek, really driving out of the blocks. Benarek leading them off the bend, running blind, if you like. Can't see too much what's happening to his inside, but it doesn't really seem to matter. Kenny Benarek looking so strong, still holding the lead at the moment in the finishing straight, the American, and pulling away now, Kenny Benarek, up to the line to win it in 19.87. And after a few stoppages, and after a little bit of an unsettling few moments, the result never in doubt there. Benarek victorious, backing up what we've seen him do already this season on the Diamond League circuit. Not as fast as his 1969, but 1987. And what, for the first time on the Diamond League circuit this year, not placed under any pressure at all. Dambile in second.
2: Well, gone are the days when we see men's 200 metres won in excess of 20 seconds. Dambile of South Africa, he was probably the one on paper who could challenge Benarek, and he came in second spot. But the victory was Benarek's. He was expected to win. He delivered. He exploded out of those blocks and looks very, very powerful still coming into the home straight.
1: Women's 800 metres will be next on the track. Before we get to that, let's go to Shojo and get the latest from the men's singles final at the French Open.
3: Sharp end of the fourth set. Tension, drama. Flavio Cabali had the chance to serve out the fourth set, but he was broken. He hasn't been secure on his serve all the way through this fourth set. Alexander Zverev leads this match by 2-1. It's 5-5 in the fourth set. 30 love on the Zverev serve. Zverev looks tired. He's definitely suffered from some nerves. He went for broken that last game. It paid off, and now he is just a couple of games away from a first Grand Slam title. 2-1, Zverev in sets, 5-5 in the fourth.
1: Thank you, Shojo. Olympic champion Keely Hodgkinson is going to race in the 800 metres next, round of 400 metres in midweek in Rome, ran a personal best, 51-14. Didn't seem particularly happy afterwards. I asked her at the press conference yesterday, a few days on, how does she feel about it?
4: If you'd have asked me on the night, probably wouldn't have said anything very nice. But if you ask me now on reflection, I think it's good that I don't get many opportunities from the 400, so to open with a PB is, obviously I can't be too disappointed with that. I just know there was a bit more in there with training, but still trying to figure out the 400. I was really happy to get the opportunity to race like some world-class girls. I think if you want to learn how to run a world-class 400, you got to go race those girls. And they are good. So yeah, it was good learning experience overall, and now I just can turn on to what I know and love,
1: which is the 800 meters here in Stockholm. What would be a good day for you if I speak to you after the race? What would you want to have happened?
4: I think going into the 800, it's where I'm

0: Most confident. I know the pace. I know the rhythm. I've trained at it for years. I'd be happy tomorrow to come away with the win, and I would be happy with a really good time. I'm not going to put a limit on what that is. You'll be able to tell by my face if I'm happy or not.
1: When you Google your name at the moment, the word world record comes up fairly soon as a potential world record attempt. Is that helpful or unhelpful? I mean, is it? Do you welcome it or is it unnecessary pressure?
0: I think it's a 50-50. I think it's good people are talking about it. Some people believe in it, some people don't. For me, like, my focus tomorrow will be just to be open to my season, and it's still a long season ahead of what's going to happen, and I could have a plan A and it might not go that way, or it might. But yeah, I think it's sometimes difficult to block out the noise, and I think with track and things, people get excited, and I think that's really good. But just let things happen. Just let it happen, let it flow, and we'll see what comes.
1: As far as your career is concerned, whether it's this year, next year, years to come, how important would it be for you to get that world record?
0: I think it would be an incredible feeling to be able to say that you are one of the fastest to ever do it. I say one of the fastest to ever do it. And it's such a long-standing record. It's got so much history behind it. And it's just a perfect opportunity to kind of give yourself that, like, GOAT status, I guess. But it would just be really nice to just be able to say, yeah, I'm the fastest to ever do it. That is an incredible thing. I got the taste of it indoors going after a world record. And that's just the last thing standing, I think.
1: And the final question for you. One of your coaches, Jenny Meadows, is going to be working with us. So she's going to be in the tribute. And looking down on the track as you run, what would she want to see to make her happy? I know what you want, but what does she want?
0: She would want to see a confident Kiwi who attacks it, doesn't hold back, has a lot of courage, and comes away with a nice win.
1: A confident Kiwi who attacks it. Jenny Meadows is giving me a thumbs up. That's what you want to see?
2: That would be perfect. And, you know, I've got to say, she does have a few doubts. She told you herself she wasn't very happy with that 400 metres in Rome. We have not really done a lot of Pacific pace work for this 800 metres, so normally we know what shape Kiel is in. She's in good shape, but is her pace radar in or not? Not quite sure. So hopefully Keely, very dominant, no doubts. Let's see what she delivers.
3: I'll come to Jenny for a comment mid-race, just past the bell, but I can tell you that as they complete the introductions, Keely Hodgkinson, the Olympic and World Indoor Champion and European Champion, is in lane number 7. Audrey Vero of Switzerland, an ever-improving athlete, is immediately to her inside. Vero won the Diamond League final last year in Zurich on home soil, and some quality further back down the field as well, including Prudence Sekedizo of South Africa, last year's World Indoor Champion. Big come on Keely there from the stand as they get underway for these two laps, the final women's track event of the fifth Diamond League of the season, the penultimate event altogether. They round the curve into the back straight for the first time. Next we will see them breaking from their lanes, and it's Vero who is going to tuck in behind the pacemaker. Keely Hodgkinson running back in third place in the race proper as they come up to 200 metres. Vero leading, but it is Hodgkinson making her way to get onto the shoulder of the Swiss athlete. Around about a metre separates Vero from Hodgkinson as they exit the curve for the first time round the now empty pole vault mat and set up, and they're into the finishing straight for the first time. And once again, this crowd rises. The pacemaker doing her job at the head of the field, leading Audrey Vero of Switzerland. In second place, Keely Hodgkinson, and a gap of 2 or 3 metres back to everybody else at the bell.
2: Well, it's a great time at the halfway stage. The pacemaker went through in 55-54, followed by Vero, who's really pushing the pacer. Now, Keely Hodgkinson just sat behind Vero, and as we come to 300 metres to go, Keely Hodgkinson now takes over. So, Keely Hodgkinson from Vero, and they're right on the lights, which is set at 1 minute 54.
3: Hodgkinson leading around about 220 metres to go. Took the lead from Vero, as Jenny said, around about 80 metres ago into the curve for the final time then. Around about 150 to race. Hodgkinson of Great Britain, Olympic, European and World Indoor Champion, being challenged though by the Swiss, who remains on her shoulder. She comes out Vero into lane 2 to challenge. They are shoulder to shoulder. Vero is strong, shoulder to shoulder, and now the Swiss athlete just pulling ahead of Keely Hodgkinson. Today Hodgkinson's race is run. It is Vero who retakes the lead and takes victory by just a metre. 153.98 is the fastest time in the world this year. Vero victorious ahead of Hodgkinson. 153.98, the first time this year an athlete has gone under 154. What a race between those two. What a race to close the

0: The women's track program here in Stockholm.
1: Wow, 153.98. And I saw immediately, I looked at Keely and she just shook her head and she said, congratulations, you know. You want to win a race, but you cannot do something about an athlete who has run 153.98. And Keely Hodgkinson herself has run a 154.33 national record. These are two of the best women of all time.
0: A Diamond League record for Audrey Vero, a national record as well for Audrey Vero. And when we say Diamond League record, the Diamond League started in 2010. So we have many years of Caster Semenya. We have some true greats of the 800 meters who raced Diamond League races since 2010. None of them has ever run an 800 in the Diamond League as fast as Vero has. Her personal best has come right down. Hodgkinson, as her coach has just been telling us, that's an improvement on the national record that Keely Hodgkinson set 2 years ago at the London Diamond League meeting. It's not the victory. And look, we keep talking about this world record, but it's surely another step along the road. But there'll be the likes of Vero there trying to do it as well.
1: You need healthy competition. You know, when you're trying to do something that no one has ever done ever, it's very, very difficult. Vero there has put herself third on the world all-time list, which is absolutely incredible. No one has run that time since 1980. You know, this is what we're talking. We're 40 years since people have been running those sorts of times. It's absolutely incredible. And Keely Hodgkinson comes at number five all time.
2: The world record is 153.28 by Jamila Kratochvilova. That was back in 1983. I've got to be honest, Jenny, there were certain world records that I never thought in my lifetime I would see broken. I'm starting to really believe that this 800 meters world record before, because we covered Caster Semenya and she ran some incredible times, but she didn't get anywhere near it. This is incredible.
1: It is incredible. And I was really impressed with Vero there. And, you know, Keely's talking about winning the race, but she also watched Vero race, you know, last weekend and said, wow, she looked comfortable running 156. She can probably run 154 now. Did we think she could run 153? I'm not sure we did. But the time that Keely has just run, we'd have been really, really happy with that. But you've got to take your hat off to Vero. She is an athlete that we've been looking at for a number of years. And Keely really thought it was going to be Aething Mu, you know, from that Tokyo Olympic Games back in 2021. You know, she said, it's quite annoying I didn't win that Olympic Games, but I need Aething to help me, to push me in my career. And now we've got Vero, and these two athletes can keep pushing now.

0: disappointed that she didn't win, but when you run a national record in that kind of race, you said before she took off, she's in great shape, and she backed that up.
1: Yeah, she absolutely did back that up. I think if someone said 1:54.33 and you're not going to win this race, we'd have thought someone was absolutely crazy. But Keely has been concentrating on the 400 metres. It's 4 weeks now to Prefontaine, which is her next race. 6 weeks until the London Diamond League, where she's hoping to do something special there. So the next 4 to 6 weeks will be really, really important in Keely's schedule. And I'm also looking what Vera will do now. I do see that she's due to compete in a couple of races in the next few weeks. Does she do that? Or does she go back into training thinking, I don't need the races. I want to put a block of training in as well. So I just really hope she makes the right decision for herself.
0: Was that the first time that you've called one of Keely's races?
1: I don't think it is, but it's probably one of the most nervous, because I was looking at Vera with 1:50 to go and I was thinking, she's coming back.
2: I think we've put Jenny through this before. It's our fault.
0: All right.
2: Definitely. It's definitely happened in London at least once.
0: Yeah, I mean, that was absolutely brilliant. And the thing that you forget is that Keely Hutchinson is still very young. You know, she's achieved so much and people just expect all these things from her. But just look what she's done in her career.
1: Yeah, it's very, very difficult, isn't it, when you've been at that level from a very young age. You know, this is her sixth or seventh season. But I've got to say, Vero is 2 years younger. She is 22, and maybe she's had the, I don't want to say slightly easier route, because she can very much be in the shadow of Keely, let Keely take all the attention. Everyone talks about her, and I'll just get off, I'll set off at my pace, I'll let you pass me, and guess what? I've got a little bit of something left. So I'm hoping these two are going to race each other several times this year. Of course, they're both European. They both should be at the World Ultimates as well. But hopefully they can at least get one more Diamond League against each other.
0: One thing, and this is a tricky one, so you can navigate your way around it. I don't want you to give away any secrets, but when you watch that, will that affect what you now do in training in terms of how you kind of shape the rest of the season and in terms of doing something special in London?
1: I think we stick to our plan. So, you know, Keely has been working on kind of the strength things, 1500, and she's been doing the 400. What we've not done is done the thing in the middle, which is 800 metres. So there's lots of sessions that she's not done yet, and it's really important to do this in the next block, hence why she's not going to do another 800 for 4 weeks. So I think on those training sessions, she'll be thinking about Vero and thinking, you know what, I really need to commit to these sessions, because at the moment, I'm not world number one.
0: And the context that we need to remind anybody listening to this is that was Keely Hutchinson's first outdoor race in the 800 metres this season, and she's broken a national record. Incredible. The men's 1500 metres will be next. Andreas Algren will be in action there. Last year, he broke the European record in the 5000 metres at the same time that Mundo Duplantis set the world record in the pole vault. So what was that like, and is he looking forward to being back?
3: It happened quite early in the race, so you're still like quite conscious what happens around you. So I heard like the announcer saying like, so Mondo's doing his first attempt at the world record, and then you just heard the audience erupt. But it was like a little bit shaky for us, because we were just going into like that curve, and then all the other pole vaulters run out to cheer with him. So like all the volunteers had to go like, get off the track. No, because like, yeah, all the 5,000 meter guys came there. It was just an amazing experience. Just the last five laps, I just had the audience just cheering me on, gave me energy, and it's just probably the most amazing experience I've had on a track.
4: And then you went on to get a world championship bronze in the 10,000 meters. You've got such a range of distances. You've been talking about it already on the eve of this meet. We see you up on the roads, up at half marathon. We're seeing you down to the 1500 meters here, Sunday's meet, and your race is top of the bill. That must mean a great deal to you as well, that you're closing the whole show.
3: Yeah, at least for me, it feels like the main event. I mean, we have two very good Swedes in the 1500. We have Samuel, who was in the World Championship final in the 15 last year. So I need to work really hard just to be the best Swede in that race.

0: So who should be looking out for in this one?
1: Andreas Almgren himself, that European record here of 5,000 metres, Addy, this time last year, then a world 10,000 bronze for the Swede. He's a Stockholm native if they just get underway over on the far side. The 1,500 metres is not a distance we see Almgren race very often. He says he runs to run 3:30 at his home Diamond League. It's, the conditions are absolutely wonderful. We've seen what just happened in that women's 800 metres, but we've got some specialists in this field. The evergreen Timothy Cheruiyot, world champion back in 2019, the Kenyan, world bronze medalist 3 years ago, Narva Nordas of Norway as well, Jake Hayward, a former European silver medalist from Great Britain, and Jared Neguse, the Olympic bronze medalist from the United States. Such a quality athlete, Neguse. And Jimmy Gressier, the world champion over 10,000 metres, is in this field as well. It's got a kind of an all-star feel to it. But Jimmy Gressier of France, another one of those shock gold medals from the Tokyo Worlds last year, along with the likes of Jordi Beamish. He's content at the moment to run along just two or three from the back is Gressier of France. Towards the head of the field, Claridge is the pacemaker. Behind the two pacemakers, leading the race proper, if you like, is Jared Neguse in a very good position, the Olympic bronze medalist from Paris. But through these early stages, as they round that bottom curve again, past the bottom gate of the stadium and the pole vault runway where we saw Curtis Marshall winning earlier, the next time they come up to the lap markers, I think we will be seeing two to go, as indeed we will. Neguse is having a good race to this point as we come up to the 800 metres to go mark. And Timothy Cheruiyot racing as well, just four or five back from the front.
2: And I'm really getting a sense of the sort of pace this run is going to be run at, because the field is all strung out. They're almost one behind each other. Cameron Myers, the young Australian, looks really, really dangerous there, sitting in third position. And the first pacemaker just drops out, so now he's in second position. Ran a really good 800 metres recently, and his agent said to me in the warm-up area, well, that 800 metres, wait till you watch this 1500.
1: Cam Myers and Jared Neguse leading the race proper. The Australian and the American coming out the bottom of the bend one more time into the finishing straight for the penultimate time. We're inside the final 500 metres now of this 15, the last track action of this Stockholm Diamond League. Stop number five on this year's tour. As they come up to the bell, it is the Australian who leads from the American. Cam Myers leading from Jared Neguse, rounding that curve one last time. They are all strung out, racing back in fourth place is Timothy Cheruiyot with that lent forward style of his, like he's looking down at the tips of his own shoes. Myers, though, looks strong at the front. Cheruiyot trying to make some ground, and Neguse doing what he does, waiting and waiting for an opportunity. Habs as well now joins a leading group of four men. 200 metres to go, four men in this. There's a second chasing group of five more, but I don't think they're going to get there today. Cam Myers is looking very strong indeed as they enter the finishing straight. Neguse in attendance. So too is Cheruiyot at the top of the finishing straight. Can Cam Myers hold on? Coming out into lane two, it is Jared Neguse, but he looks like he's fading. And on the inside, it looks like Cheruiyot is fading. Can Neguse overhaul Cam Myers? Yes, he can, up to the line. It's Neguse's victory, the Olympic bronze medalist victorious here as they bring down the curtain on the Diamond League 2026 here in Stockholm. Jared Neguse looks like that took a lot out of him. He overhauled Cameron Myers, getting to the line and only doing the job of catching the Australian over the final metres where it matters the most.
2: Well, that was definitely a race of 1,500 metres. And as Ed said, it was right on the line. The vital couple of metres was the first time that Myers surrendered that lead. And Myers was really digging in. This is a really, really strong young man. You know, he won his national championships at both the 1,500 metres and the 5,000 metres. But Neguse, he's smiling. I think he's relieved more than anything. None of these, I don't want to say older athletes, but no one wants to be beat by a youngster. So a huge sigh of relief.
0: And Neguse there just playing to the camera, wins in a season's best time. We'll talk more about the race and what we've seen this afternoon in a moment. But let's check in with Shoji Osaka on the latest in the French Open at the men's singles final.
3: Gripping fourth set tiebreak here, Addy. Alexander Zverev leads this match by 2-1. In the fourth set tiebreak, Flavio Caboli has just missed a really simple volley to close out the fourth set. And

0: it is 6-5 in this gripping tiebreak. Kobolyi trying to take it into a fifth set. Alexander Zverev trying to win a first Grand Slam title of his career. He's lost in the three finals he's been before. Great tiebreak record, 26 out of 28 wins in his French Open career. But 6-5 in the fourth set tiebreak.
1: Thank you very much, Shojo. So the men's 1500 metres are bringing the action to a close here at this Stockholm Diamond League. It's been cracking, really. I was going to ask you both what's been the highlight, but I think we're probably all going to say the same thing. You go first, Jenny.
2: Yeah, I mean, it's hard to look past that women's 800 metres. Vero, I don't want to say a shock victory because she's looked good and she's been improving and she's looked good for a couple of years. But the 153.98... that's a huge personal best. I think her PB was 155.9, almost 2 seconds off that. But I'm almost not surprised that she would have run a 154, but 153.98 has blown my mind. And equally, Keely Hodgkinson running a career best in second place, third and fifth of all time. What a race for the fans.
3: And I just think when you get sucked into watching a race like that, and you only notice the time at the end, that's when you know what a titanic tussle it was. Audrey Vero front running, then passed at the beginning of the back straight on the second lap by Keely Hodgkinson, but Vero didn't go away and she challenged again in the finishing straight. Shocked to see the clock stop where it did, Addy. Shocked as well, that was Keely Hodgkinson's brand new British record, and they both leapt up, as Jenny says, the all-time list. And I think shocked because you expect world records to, or big performances to be almost processional sometimes, but when they are pulled from a race, from a head-to-head, that's what this sport is all about. And Vero and Hodgkinson, we're going to see it before, hopefully, and definitely at the European Championships.
1: And a quick one for you. Does this give you more confidence that that's something special that we won't talk about might happen at some point soon?
2: It does, but you know, if I was on Vero's coaching team now or management team involved in her in any sort of way, I'd be saying, don't think Hodgkinson's gonna get it, because you know, she's just run 0.35 seconds, which is a considerable amount faster than Keely. So maybe it is Vero's for the taking. Maybe it's a battle for who gets there first. I hope it's this year because both of them have clearly wintered well. But wow, the Europeans are going to be great. The Ultimates are going to be great. And please just give me one more Diamond League where they race against each other.
1: Diamond League organisers, if you're listening, please make it happen for Jenny. The sport needs rivalries. We've got one there.
3: Mind games there as well. Maybe it's Vero. Maybe Vero should be thinking more about all of this and change her plans, you see? But no, look, it's made it so much more interesting, hasn't it? And can't wait till we see them both race again.
1: Ed Harry and Jenny Meadows, thanks so much for joining us here in Stockholm at the Diamond League. What a performance by Audrey Vero. 153.98 takes her to third on the all-time list. Nobody has run that fast since the 1980s. Mundo Duplantis got beaten. He's not Superman after all. Lost for the first time in 3 years.
4: BBC News, I'm John Shea. Iran's top negotiator has said the US naval blockade on his country and its green light for Israel to step up attacks in Lebanon mean that US bases in the Middle East are legitimate targets for Tehran. Mohammed Bakr Khalibaf said the US and Israel had shown they were neither committed to a ceasefire nor believed in dialogue. His comments follow renewed Israeli airstrikes on the southern suburbs of the Lebanese capital. More on that from John Sadworth in Beirut.
5: Social media video from the site of one of the strikes shows the injured being rushed to hospital and a large gaping hole in a nearby seven-storey apartment building. A statement from an Israeli Army Arabic language spokesman posted on X said Hezbollah terrorist infrastructure was being targeted and suggested there was more to come. A few hours earlier, the IDF said it had intercepted two projectiles launched from Lebanon into Israeli territory. There's so far been no comment or claim of responsibility from Hezbollah.
4: Health officials in Gaza say an Israeli airstrike on a police station has killed at least five people and wounded several more. Gaza police confirmed that Israeli warplanes struck the building in Khan Yunis. The Israeli military says it's looking into the reports. Iran's World Cup footballers have arrived in Mexico as a row continues over visas and access to the stadiums where they'll play. All three of Iran's first-round games are in the US. Will Grant reports from Mexico.
6: The Iranian team opted to move their training base from Arizona amid doubts that every member of the group would be issued with the paperwork they needed. And the Mexican president, Claudia Sheinbaum, said FIFA approached her to request that Mexico host the Iranians instead. She said Mexico was happy to offer the team a base in the border city of Tijuana,

0: There, the players will have to reach their games, two in Los Angeles and one in Seattle, and travel back to Mexico on the same day.
1: The people of Peru are voting in a tight presidential election runoff, which will decide whether the country follows Latin America's recent shift to the right. Voters are choosing between the leftist congressman, Roberto Sanchez, and the right-wing candidate, Keiko Fujimori, the daughter of a former president. From Lima, here's Ione Wells.
2: This is a really close race between the right-wing Keiko Fujimori and the left-wing Roberto Sanchez. I've just been at an election breakfast of Keiko Fujimori's here in a poorer suburb of Peru's capital, Lima. And some of the reasons that people said here that they were going to be voting for her was her promise to essentially implement a tough crackdown on crime. Now, her left-wing challenger, Roberto Sanchez, is promising sweeping reforms, a big expansion of the state, including reviewing mining contracts, but also reviewing the tax system and the constitution and giving the state more control over some of Peru's natural resources.
1: World News from the BBC. Health officials in the Democratic Republic of Congo say community engagement is helping to slow the spread of the Ebola outbreak as confirmed cases approach 500. They say the involvement of religious leaders and local radio stations has improved compliance, along with prevention measures and strengthened contact tracing through community surveillance. Bolivia's president has been granted special powers which will allow him to send in the army to clear anti-government protesters. The move follows ongoing clashes with police, which have left at least 9 people dead. Here's Paul Moss.
3: It began as a trade union protest against austerity measures, which were introduced to try to cut Bolivia's growing national debt. But demonstrators then set up roadblocks which have paralysed some parts of the country. There have been violent clashes with police, with another 6 officers shot on Saturday. Now, legislation passed by the country's parliament will mean President Rodrigo Paz can deploy troops to deal with the crisis, and their actions will have a presumption of legality. Critics claim that amounts to permission for the army to commit abuses.
1: The Ukrainian President Volodymyr Zelensky has arrived in London for defence talks in Downing Street with the leaders of Britain, France and Germany. The meeting comes 2 days after Vladimir Putin rejected Mr. Zelensky's latest offer of talks with Russia and a ceasefire. Mr. Zelensky condemned what he called a vile Russian strike, which had hit a storage facility for spent nuclear fuel near the Chernobyl nuclear plant. A new weekly injection for type 2 diabetes could reduce blood sugar and body weight significantly, according to the results of a final clinical trial. In the study, published in The Lancet, adult patients who were given the drug, retatrutide, for 40 weeks saw their blood sugar levels drop on average twice as much as those given a placebo. And that's the latest BBC News.
4: You're listening to Sports World with me, Delith Lloyd. And after a breathtaking 2 hours in Stockholm at the Diamond League meeting, we'll spend the final hour of Sports World reflecting on the Formula One Monaco Grand Prix, the first test at Lourdes between England and New Zealand. And we'll get the latest from the NHL finals, the WNBA and the women's US Open golf. But as we've been hearing as well, there's a dramatic men's French Open final happening between Alexander Zverev and Flavio Cavoli at Roland Garros. And Shoji Osaka, we're going the distance.
5: They've been on court 3 hours and 40 minutes almost, Delith. It is 2 sets all between the world number 3 German Alexander Zverev and the number 10 seed here at the French Open, Flavio Cavoli of Italy. It was Cavoli who took a gripping 4th set tie break by 7-5. He had a chance to close it out a couple of points before that. He missed a sitter of an overhead at the net, which was hardly believable. But then he produced a brilliant forehand winner down the line to close out that 4th set 7-6. And we're into a 5th, and Alexander Zverev, the German, who has been one of the best players never to win a Grand Slam, looks really tense at the moment. This could go either way. The crowd, I have to tell you, are definitely favouring the Italian Flavio Cavoli.
4: Yes, and you mentioned there about Alexander Zverev looking a bit tense. I've got the TV on here in the studio, and he did look a little bit, I don't know whether it was cramping, but he looked a little bit fatigued, perhaps in the latter part of that 4th set, Shoji. Whether that was to do with the mental battle as well, who knows?
5: It's more likely to be the mental battle, Delith, because he's a very fit guy. He's only dropped 1 set throughout this tournament, so it's not like he spent longer than most other people on court. Cavoli, of course, didn't have to play semi-final because his semi-final opponent president Matteo Arnaldi was

0: was sick. But I think it's more the tension and the nerves. And you've got to remember that Zverev has lost in all three Grand Slam finals that he's been in before. And in two of them, he was ahead. In the US Open 2020, he was two sets to love up against Dominic Thiem, lost that. He was two sets to one up against Carlos Alcaraz on this court 2 years ago, and he lost that in five as well. He does have an Olympic gold to his name. He says he doesn't want to swap that for a Grand Slam title, but I wonder what he would say right now, because this is a great chance. With no Jannik Sinner around, who was knocked out in the early rounds, Carlos Alcaraz is injured. This is a great opportunity to get over the line and get a Grand Slam title done. Do you remember in 1997, a Russian by the name of Evgeny Kafelnikov, who had won the French Open three times, didn't get a look in any of the other slams because Sampras and Agassi used to clean up. He actually won the US Open title and then on court in his winner's speech thanked Pete Sampras for staying at home because he was injured. So that goes to show you, these players will never say it, but this is a great opportunity for one of these two men to pick up a Grand Slam title while Jannik Sinner and Carlos Alcaraz are not around.
1: Absolutely a penny for Zverev's thoughts. You mentioned the crowd as well, firmly in Caboli's corner, much Italian support. Of course, they would have perhaps expected Jannik Sinner to be the Italian that would be in the final, but Caboli, and in fact, Italian tennis at the moment are certainly enjoying their time in the sun.
0: Yeah, Matteo Berrettini, Matteo Arnaldi, Jannik Sinner, of course, is the world number one. There's a whole host of women in the women's singles as well at the moment who are playing really well and sort of populate the world's top 30 right now. So the Italian tennis is in rude health. On clay, of course, they perform really well. But I've got to say, there's been, I think, 30 years since an Italian man has won on the clay of Paris and won the title at Roland Garros. So Flavio Caboli has a chance to do that. He perhaps didn't expect to be in this final, but he's here now. He's into a fifth set. Right at the start of the fifth set, Caboli serving first. It's 30-40 on the Italian serves. Zverev has a chance to break, he nets. And there you go. We're at deuce in the first game in the fifth.
1: Show Joe, we'll keep you busy for the final hour of sports. Well, thank you very much for that. Roland Garros, of course, as we know, has long been synonymous with Rafael Nadal, the 14-time French Open champion, retired from tennis, of course, in 2024. But he's been speaking to the BBC very recently, where he recollected the 2008 Wimbledon final, which he won against Roger Federer. You may remember in that 2008 final, Nadal won the first of two of his Wimbledon titles after a very hard-fought final against his old-time friend and nemesis Federer, often seen as one of the best finals as well ever of all time. Well, it finished just before nightfall in South London. And in this episode of Sporting Witness, Nadal describes how that day was the catalyst to winning 22 majors before retiring 2 years ago.
2: On centre court, the longest final in history, surely the greatest final in history, and we have a new champion. The king of clay has conquered the grass. He is Rafael Nadal of Spain.
3: It wasn't an easy path for Rafa Nadal to win his first Wimbledon men's singles tennis titles. Known for being a clay court specialist, some felt that the 22-year-old Spaniard might never win a major title on grass, but he sees it as a turning point in his game.
4: Win Wimbledon, that 2008, was an amazing step forward in my career because I showed myself that I was able to win outside of clay in a Grand Slam. That was an injection of confidence for me and, of course, be able to beat the best player on grass in a final after all the things that happened during the match. Was something to be proud of yourself. But I was a player that, because of my character, I was never, 100% in peace. So I wanted to, okay, now I achieved that, but now I have to keep going. So that's the way my mind worked at all my tennis career, and that's what I did.
3: That keep-going attitude was instilled in him from an early age by his uncle Tony, who started coaching him when he was just four, and he was strict.
4: I was able to go through all of that. No, I was prepared for holding that pressure in my daily basis. No, I really think that if my uncle will not see that character on me, he will not push me that way. And that's why he was pushing me to the limit on everyday practice. No, and that helped. I think it's not only one way to success, but that worked for me. I always understood that he did it everything for my benefit.
3: And as Uncle Tony had a lot of control over young Rafa, he managed to convince him he even could control the weather.
5: we were on the car and

0: was a little bit cloudy out there, no, and I was a little bit worried because I was playing against an older guy than me. It was my first match. He said, no worries, you go, you play, and if your opponent is beating you easy, I'm gonna create some rain to stop the match. So I said, wow, you can do that? Yes, of course. Okay, so we start the match. Okay, the match started not good for me. 1-0, 2-0, 3-0, maybe I think 4-0. But then I was coming back, so for one, for two, for three, and then the rain starts. So I went out the court a little bit in a secret way. I went to him and said, okay, Tony, I think you can stop the rain because I really think I can win this match.
1: And he did, and many more, including the French Open on the clay at Roland Garros in 2005, the first time he entered the tournament. And a bit of science for you, clay courts have a higher friction which slows the ball down, making it bounce higher, whereas grass absorbs the impact, causing the ball to skid faster and bounce lower. So what did the King of Clay think he was like on the other surface?
0: I was not that bad on grass. No, people thought that I was only clay court player because I was achieving a lot on clay. The truth is I was achieving a lot on hard, and on grass I was playing quite decent too. But of course, because I was winning unbelievable on clay, so people consider me a clay court player, no? But I always had in my mind that I need to play well on grass. I make a mistake that year, 2005, after winning Roland Garros. I went to the tournament, I rest for a couple of days, and I remember that. So the year after, 2006, when I won Roland Garros, the day after, I was already practicing on grass.
1: Let's get some stats. Federer has beaten Nadal at Wimbledon in 2006 and 2007, and he's also number one in the world. But Nadal beat Federer at the French Open final a month earlier. On finals day, there was typical British summer weather, meaning the match was delayed by rain. The rivalry had gained momentum over the last few months, and it was one of the most anticipated finals.
0: It's one of the most emotional matches in my career, without a doubt, no. Because first of all, I lost already two finals. 2008, I arrived to the tournament ready. For me, it was a huge goal to win Wimbledon, no? Then I started the final playing well. First set, very well. Second set, I think, was a little bit strange. Roger made a couple of mistakes. But then, okay, two sets to love, and I was playing very well.
1: But then
0: the match starts to become more equal, and Roger raised the level of his tennis. He was more and more aggressive. I lost the third set tiebreak, all good. He played very well, he served very well. But the fourth set tiebreak was a heartbreaker for me, to be honest, because it was 5-2 for me, two serves. I made that double fault, and I was match point and an easy forehand. He made a great passing shot. Wow. And you feel a second away to win Wimbledon, and after that second, you feel like you need to fight for another set after losing two sets in a row against the best grass court player of the history. So, wow. Mentally, to organize all of this was a challenge.
1: Two sets all, but the momentum was definitely with Federer. So was history, as he was the five-time champion. But then, at two games all in the deciding set, the rain started. Was it Uncle Tony at work on the weather again?
0: I mean, I was ready to keep going, to be honest. I was confident that I was playing very well. I was confident that I will not fail. Roger could beat me, but I will not fail. So that was not obsession, but that's what my goal. Okay, if he plays better than me this fifth set, he beat me, okay. But I cannot fail mentally at all. So that was my real goal. And I went back on court with the determination to stay 100% ready to fight till the end. Doesn't matter whatever happened.
1: The match moved into its fifth hour. The light was fading fast as it turned 9 o'clock. This was back before Centre Court at Wimbledon had lights and a roof. So it was decided by the referee that the match would be stopped for the night at 8 games all. But the back and forth continued, with Federer finally faltering when serving at 7-all, meaning Nadal had the vital break of serve. And the title was finally his.
2: And the Wimbledon gentlemen's singles champion for 2008, Rafael.

0: What an incredible ovation as Nadal, this extraordinary beast, this amazing athlete from Mallorca, shakes the hands of all the members of the presentation party. And in darkness in southwest London, the man from Spain, Nadal, lifts the gleaming gold trophy high above his head. It's the trophy that means so much and means the most to him.
1: Wow. Can you describe what you felt when you just fell to the floor, when you knew that you were the Wimbledon champion?
2: Well, it's impossible to explain what I felt in that moment. No? So just very, very happy for winning this title. My favorite tournament for me is a dream, playing this court, but win, I never imagined something like this. So very happy. Thank you very much, everybody.
3: I think it was part of the process. Winning Wimbledon that year, I think, helped me to keep believing on my abilities, keep believing I can win in other places, and that's what happened.
4: Absolutely incredible final of tennis, arguably the greatest final, men or women, of all time. Great listening to Rafa Nadal there at Sporting Witness. To Formula One now, though, one of the most anticipated Grand Prix of the season ended in chaotic fashion as the Monaco Grand Prix was paused with 10 laps remaining due to a problem with the track surface. Now, it was Mercedes' Kimi Antonelli who continued his fine form, taking his fifth straight win ahead of Ferrari's Lewis Hamilton and Red Bull's Isaac Hadja. The teenager spoke to 13-time race winner David Coulthard afterwards.
5: This is your fifth straight victory, but I think in the context of right now, in Monte Carlo, you have been flawless all weekend. Congratulations.
6: Thank you so much. It's been an incredible weekend, incredible race, and it was one of those days where, you know, we had so incredible pace, and it was just coming all so natural, and the car was feeling incredible, and it just was giving me the confidence to push, so it was a very enjoyable day.
5: The last time an Italian won this Grand Prix, you weren't even born. It was Jarno Trulli 22 years ago. You're not just representing your family, your team, you're representing a nation.
6: Yeah, I mean, it's, you know, and job's not finished, you know, it's still a long season, and we got to keep pushing, keep raising the bar, and the goal is to keep, you know, keep performing like this. You know, the team is doing an incredible job. They've given us an incredible car, and I've got so much support from the team as well, from my family, so... Yeah, it's a really good moment so far.
5: I was watching you when you were out of the car during the red flag. Nothing seems to faze you. You know, I think when they announced a grid start, I would have thought, I've got to do it all again. But you're just soaking it up.
6: Yeah, I mean, to be fair, I wasn't super keen on restarting as well because, I didn't really want to restart. But then, you know, once the notification came out, I just gathered my emotion, my thoughts, and I started to focus again. Looked at some data and so on, and just tried to refocus on restarting and then trying to get the tires in the right temperature. And then once I got away, I knew I was going to make it into P1, into the first corner. And then from that point on, I just enjoyed the last few laps.
5: Well, I think we can call this Grand Prix weekend perfection. Congratulations. Go and enjoy spraying the champagne.
6: Thank you so much. Thank you, everyone, for supporting us this weekend.
4: Another terrific win for Mercedes' Kimi Antonelli. So an Italian winner already this Sunday. Will there be another Italian winner this time at Roland Garros? How's Flavio Caboli getting on alongside Alexander Zverev in the fifth set? Shoji Osaka.
7: Yeah, this French Open final is still locked at two sets all between Zverev and Caboli. Caboli, after winning the fourth set,

0: tie break left the court for a short break. Perhaps a really poor decision because it allowed Zverev to refocus, to get some of those electrolyte gels into his body as well, to get some energy. Kobolyi then came out and lost his serve immediately. Zverev did consolidate that break, but that was after serving two double faults himself. But it is the German, Zverev, who is two games to love up in this deciding fifth set, and he is looking for his first Grand Slam title.
1: Shoujo, we'll keep you posted. Thank you so much. Let's turn our attention to cycling now, because the women's Giro d'Italia, which saw a dramatic late change in the overall standings on the final stage. Elisa Longo Borghini won the stage, but there was drama behind because Demi Vollering overtook Anna van der Breggen to win the title. Let's speak to cycling broadcaster Hannah Walker, who's watching and joins us now. Hi there, Hannah.
2: Hi, Dallas.
1: Great to have you on as always. Just before we get to the winner, let's talk Borghini, because I know her spring races were disrupted, weren't they, somewhat by illness. How much would this win have meant to her?
2: Yeah, I think it would have meant a lot to Elisa Longo Borghini. As you mentioned, she had illness. She missed Milano Sanremo due to a virus. Her spring campaign was really hampered by the illness. She hasn't raced since the Tour of Flanders, where she finished eighth. That was at the beginning of April. So 2 months without racing. She had to go away, get healthy. She then went to an altitude training camp to really put herself in good stead ahead of this Giro d'Italia women, and try to put herself into a situation where she could try and make it a three-peat. She came in as the defending champion in the Giro d'Italia, having won the Maglia Rosa, the pink jersey, last year, and she also won it in 2024. So, of course, as the Italian road race champion, all eyes are always on her in her home Grand Tour. But for her to take this victory today, this stage victory, was massive. And she knew she didn't have the form. Her team knew she wasn't quite there. There's still something not quite right, you could say. But she's such a clever bike rider. She's 34 years of age. She has been there. She's done it. She knows exactly how to try and win. And she was in a really strong breakaway and managed to win the sprint of the four riders who were away on today's stage. It's been a real difficult week of racing, actually, and I think a lot of the riders are really feeling that fatigue, but I think it just shows what a true champion Elisa Longo Borghini is. And straight after the finish, you could see the emotion. She was crying. She really, you know, she's worked hard for this one, and I think when your spring campaign and your season so far hasn't gone the way you'd planned, to get this victory at this point in the season is massive.
1: Yeah, that's brilliant for her. As for the overall race, Demi Vollering, I suppose, was a classic example. Just keep attacking. In the end, it finally works.
2: It did. And for Demi Vollering, she won her first stage of the Giro d'Italia this week as well. She went on to take another stage victory yesterday on the Col di Finestre, but she'd never won the overall general classification at the Giro d'Italia. She'd won the Tour de France, she's won the Vuelta a España, and now she completes the set. She's got the trilogy now. And her and Anna van der Breggen. Van der Breggen came into this final day with the pink jersey as the leader of the race. They know each other well. They've been teammates. Anna van der Breggen, once she retired, she was the coach of Demi Vollering. She was a sports director. And then van der Breggen came out of retirement and she's now back on the bike. So those two riders know each other really, really well. And Vollering just knew that once she got to that final climb, which they would crest inside the final 40 kilometers today, she knew that van der Breggen wouldn't have the acceleration to be able to go with her on that climb. And Vollering put in two real stinging attacks, and that meant that she could get away, she could snap the elastic, and in the end the gap just continued to grow, and quite quickly the gap was already at 40 seconds and consequently in the end it was over 2 minutes by the finish line.
1: Yeah, and sparing a thought really for van der Breggen as well, because she's lost a Grand Tour on the final stage for the second time after the Vuelta last month. How much will that hurt her?
2: I think for Anna van der Breggen, of course, mentally it really hurts you. But I think for her, she's probably still very, very proud of her performances. And I think she's still very much in that building back phase, coming back into the sport. It can't be easy retiring from a sport and then realizing, actually, having had a couple of years out, I've still got what it takes. And so it's been that building back process. And I think looking at the way that Anna van der Breggen has raced after such a busy year already of racing, that it's one of those where you can just see at some point things are going to tip in her favour. We've already seen what a fantastic time trial she did on stage 4, a mountain

0: time trial. She put a lot of time into Demi Vollering, Marlene Reusser and others. And so I think, of course, disappointment. She'll be upset to have lost a second Grand Tour this season. But I do think it's that tipping point of something big is going to come her way as well.
1: Yeah. Hannah, great to chat to you as ever.
0: Thanks,
1: well
0: Della.
1: Done. We'll speak soon, okay?
0: Thanks a lot. Cheers.
1: Thank you so much, Hannah Walker, their cycling broadcaster as ever. A joy to speak to her on sports. Well, let's chat golf next, because world number one Nelly Korda shares a one-shot lead with Se-young Kim heading into the final round of the US Women's Open later. It's the second major of the women's season. First round leader Jennifer Kupcho is a shot off the lead on 5-under, along with In Gee Chun. Let's speak to our golf correspondent, Ian Carter. Nelly Korda then, with a one-shot lead or a share of the lead. She's still awaiting her maiden US Women's Open title, isn't it? Is this the one? Is this the time she's going to eventually do it, Ian?
2: Well, she says that, you know, she works hard to get into these positions. She says what will be on the final day, but she'll give it absolutely everything. And it is really the one thing that is missing. I guess you could also add in the AIG Women's Open to that list, but she has become such a dominant force that it would feel very appropriate if she were to win her second major of the year. And for it to be the biggest tournament in the world, really, certainly as far as women's golf is concerned, America's National Championship, the US Open, and the way she finished her third round, Delith. You know, we spoke yesterday, didn't we? And I said, you know, Korda is the one to watch. And it took a while before that was kind of justified. It came on the last three holes where the pin positions were pretty generous, it must be said, but she took full advantage and suddenly turned a round that was keeping her on the fringes into a really good one, that 67 that gives her a share of the lead.
1: Charlie Hull shot a decent third round as well, didn't she? She's in contention. What are her chances, do you feel, Ian, today?
2: Well, I think she's got a chance if she can get off to a good start. For Charlie Hull, it is so often the case that she is playing catch-up through these championships and she ends up with a high finish without fully contending. You know, a 73-72 start, suddenly transformed by a 65, a course record for a woman at the Riviera Country Club. So she starts within three shots of the lead. She did this the last time the US Open was in California at Pebble Beach, where she made the cut on the number and surged through to a runner-up finish. I could see something very similar happening here. She only just squeezed in to the final two rounds, made it with a shot to spare, and then suddenly goes and on fire at the weekend. That is the way that Charlie Hull goes. She could, you know, go on, if she can repeat yesterday, she could set a target that the others might find difficult to match coming down the stretch at the end of the day.
1: We'll find out. Just finally, Ian, the PGA's Memorial Tournament has been suspended, hasn't it, because of the thunderstorms due in the third round. We'll resume today, later on Sunday. How's that going to impact the players?
2: Well, they've managed to get the third round completed already, Dallas, so they're set fair to be able to go. It's much easier when you have a limited field. It's a 70-man tournament. It's even fewer players after the cut there. So, Houston, big day for him. 12 under par, four shots clear of Ryan Gerrard going into this final round. Scotty Scheffler in a share of 10th place at 3 under par, and Rory McIlroy back in 18th at level par. I don't think either of the world's top two players will be figuring in this final round in terms of contending for the title.
1: Ian, thanks as ever for joining us on Sports World. BBC's golf correspondent Ian Carter there. We'll be reflecting on the first test between England and New Zealand at Lord's. The other side of the latest BBC News with Ankur Desai.
3: Delia, thank you very much. Our top story, Iran's top negotiator has said the US naval blockade on his country and its green light for Israel to step up attacks in Lebanon mean US bases in the Middle East are legitimate targets for Tehran. Mohammed Bakr Khalabaf said the US and Israel had shown they were neither committed to a ceasefire nor believed in dialogue. His comments follow renewed Israeli airstrikes on the southern suburbs of the Lebanese capital. We've got more on that from John Sudworth in Beirut.
4: Social media video from the site of one of the strikes shows the injured being rushed to hospital and a large gaping hole in a nearby seven-story apartment building. A statement from an Israeli Army Arabic language spokesman posted on X said, Hezbollah terrorist infrastructure was being targeted and suggested there was more to come. A few hours earlier, the IDF said it had intercepted two projectiles launched from Lebanon into Israeli territory. There's so far been no comment or claim of responsibility from Hezbollah.
3: Health officials in Gaza say an Israeli airstrike on a police station has killed at least five people and wounded several more. Gaza police confirmed that Israeli warplane struck the building in Khan Yunis. The Israeli military said it was looking into the reports. Iran's World Cup footballers have arrived in Mexico as a row continues over visas and access to the stadiums where they'll play. All three of Iran's first round games are in the US. With more on this, Will Grant is reporting from Mexico.
5: The Iranian team opted to move their training base from Arizona amid doubts that every member of the group would be issued with the paperwork they needed. And the Mexican president, Claudia Sheinbaum, said FIFA approached her to request that Mexico host the Iranians instead. She said Mexico was happy to offer the team a base in the border city of Tijuana. From there, the players will have to reach their games, two in Los Angeles and one in Seattle, and travel back to Mexico on the same day.
3: Health officials in the Democratic Republic of the Congo say community engagement is helping slow the spread of the Ebola outbreak as confirmed cases approach 500. They say the involvement of religious leaders and local radio stations has improved compliance along with prevention measures and strengthened contact tracing through community surveillance. And Bolivia's president has been granted special powers, allowing him to deploy the army to clear anti-government protesters. Blockades have been set up across the country by activists opposed to new austerity measures. Right, that's enough from us for now. We'll be back a little later, but back to Dennis Lloyd and the Sports World team.
1: Anchor, thank you so much. Yes, final half hour of Sports World. Let's then take a look at the cricket because England have won the first test against New Zealand at Lords, now requiring 254 to win. The visitors were bowled out for just 138 in their second innings. Bowler Ollie Robinson starred with the ball on his return to the England test side, taking seven wickets in the match, including a fifer in the first innings. After being named man of the match, the fast bowler spoke to Test Match Specialist Jonathan Agnew.
6: I'm 32 now, I know what I'm good at, I've done it for a long time.
7: Has captaincy helped?
6: Captaincy's definitely helped, looking after other guys, looking after the youngsters at Sussex, and even when I wasn't bowling here in this game, I felt like I was more involved in the game and trying to look after the bowlers and help Stokesy. I think that's just where I've grown as a person and as a cricketer, and I think that's definitely helped me bowling as well, just being present and being in the game as much as possible. I know it's only the start, it's only one game, and I really want to make sure that my career with England is a lot longer than the last time. I know there's a lot of hard work to do, but I'm ready to do it.
1: Well, joining us from Lords is Eleanor Aldroyd and former England spinner Vic Marks. Ellie, it's been a long 5 months, hasn't it, since England's dismal Ashes defeat, but finally they've got something to smile about.
8: Absolutely. It was very noticeable, the body language at the end of that Sydney Test match compared to the body language here at Lord's today. Big smiles on the faces of the England players. Gus Atkinson taking five in the second innings to add to Ollie Robinson's five plus two here as well. So both of those bowlers will be on the honours board. 50 for Emilio Gay as well on his Test debut. It's been a very satisfactory day from an England winning point of view, even though plenty of questions being asked about how the pitch has played over the last few days, and I'm sure that New Zealand will feel as if they've got some big improvements to make moving forward, not least in their catching, because England's margin of victory of 115 runs would have been an awful lot less, you'd have thought, and they might not even have won it if New Zealand had taken some of their catches.
1: In terms of the bowlers then, Vic, Gus Atkinson, as Ellie's saying, getting a five for Ollie Robinson, getting one as well in the first innings. Could these two be the answer to England's attack going forward?
9: Well, I think they'll be the answer when we get to the Oval, that's for certain. The attack were very, very good in this match. They had a lovely pitch to bowl on, but my goodness me, they exploited it extremely well. And Josh Tung was the third man, and he's looking pretty impressive as well. And there's quite a nice contrast there. I mean, Ollie Robinson is not the type of bowler we took to Australia, in that he bowls probably around 79 miles an hour, which is not that quick. But his control was terrific, and he turned the match around on a sixpence in that one over where he suddenly got three wickets. England disappointed, 140 all out, thinking, oh, here we go again. And then to get three wickets, it's freakish, in his very first over, turned the game around, and from then on, really, England were always ahead. So it's been an amazing return by Robinson, who was so nervous, apparently. He didn't look like it when he ran into bowl. He had his rhythm right from the word go. So he'll be back, for certain, providing something a bit different to what we saw in Australia. But there were so many good things to admire about their control and discipline that I should think they'll go to the Oval with the same attack.
1: Mm. And there's no denying, Ellie, that there was certainly pressure, wasn't there, on England coming into this, a home test, as I say, following that dismal Ashes series in the winter. And Captain Ben Stokes, obviously, along with head coach Brendan McCullum, you know, that there wasn't many changes in terms of after that Ashes defeat. And Ben Stokes spoke before this opening test, didn't he, about the fact that there's not going to be many changes either as to how they approach games. Will relief be the utmost overriding feeling, do you think, after this test match at Lord's?
8: I think so. I mean, I hope they won't get ahead of themselves and say, right, okay, we've now got the solution and there are no problems going forwards, because this was a slightly freakish conditions because of the pitch. So it's quite difficult to make a proper judgment on England's batting, certainly. Although you've got to say, you know, the tweaks that were made, so no sweeping changes at the top, but very much saying, right, we're going to go to county cricket. We're going to see how players are doing in the early stages in the county championship. And Emilio Gay, who scored 3 centuries in the championship before coming here, including one here at Lord's, replacing Zach Crawley as an opener. And he scored 57, top scorer in the game, which in these tricky conditions, you could add another 30 or 40 onto that, really, if you were saying in normal conditions. So he's had a really successful time. Interestingly, you know, the most successful batting in some ways on this pitch were when they took a more positive approach, you know, when they kind of went a bit baz-ball, if you like, rather than playing in a very kind of technical sense, because you can't play... I mean, I'm looking at Vic, who is nodding here. He knows, having played a lot more cricket than me, you can't necessarily play it technically brilliantly when the pitch is so tricky.
9: Well, if it gets really tricky, and it was really tricky for quite a lot of this game, then the old mantra of just digging in and keeping out the good balls doesn't seem to work, because you always know that there's one there that you won't be able to cope with.
1: No, they certainly can't. And as you both talked about the pitch there, I know the former England captain Michael Vaughan has called it a shocker, and he's obviously called for the MCC to take a look at it. Because arguably, I suppose, it isn't great, is it, that a test match is finished? Well, it would have been finished sooner, wouldn't it, inside 3 days, had the weather not halted play on Saturday. Mm. Clearly, you know, you don't want anyone to be talking about the state of a pitch in the aftermath of a test match, do you, Ellie?
8: No, absolutely. I mean, it could have been another 2-day test match if it hadn't been for the rain on the first day as well, because we lost quite a lot of time on that day. And also, if New Zealand hadn't dropped their catches, it could have been over quite quickly as well. But it's the second shortest test match ever played here at Lord's. And you know, I've had conversations with people at the MCC and they're worried. You know, they don't want to be looking at potentially 2-day test matches. The problem is that it's quite a long-term thing to try and completely relay a wicket. Takes 2 or 3 years to bed in. And there is a question of drop-in pitches, which we see in Australia and around the world as well. Part of the issue, I think, Vic, here at Lord's, is that drop-in pitches don't work terribly well because of the slope. Because there's this dramatic slope from where we're sitting from right to left, which drops quite considerably. And that makes drop-in pitches not the easiest prospect.
9: Good point. I haven't really thought that through. And also, people would hate the prospect of actually levelling out Lord's after all this year. We've talked about the slope forever. But Lord's is and has been in an incredibly privileged position to have, in most summers, 2 or this summer, 3 international test matches on their ground. And people love coming to Lord's, but really have got to get that square right, and is clearly not an exact science. And
8: no,
9: you know, everyone's got theories. Some people say, well, it's this fantastic drainage they've got. It dries the pitch out so well. The outfield it just soaks up rain, yeah, just like that. But perhaps that causes it to be too dry in the middle. I don't know.
8: Well, we had a freakishly hot May, didn't we? The last week of May was incredibly hot, and then the first week of June was incredibly wet, and that messes with the preparations.
9: That is true, but I suspect it won't necessarily apply at the Oval or Trent Bridge, where traditionally they've been able to produce pitches that have a different balance to it. But the people at Lord's will not be ignoring this, and they'll be having their thinking caps up and thinking, how are we going to just resolve this so we don't have a repetition of this? There's another, well, the women's test match, then there's Pakistan here. they don't want to have 2 or 3 day games.
1: No, they certainly don't. Just finally as well, Ellie, I'll ask you this. In terms of a New Zealand perspective, 10 days, like you both say now, before the second test at the Oval, it's a 3-test series. What hope is there for New Zealand? Because obviously Nathan Smith had a great performance with the ball as well. Will they hold out hope for the second test?
8: I think they're still an extremely strong side. I don't think we saw the best of them from a batting point of view by any means. I mean, Devon Conway got 41 today and he's a really gritty opener. Kane Williamson, we know his record as well around the world. His fifth tour of England. I think this is Rachin Ravindra's very talented, massively underperformed in this test with the bat and also dropped crucial catches. So they do bat quite deep. They bat all the way down to Glenn Phillips at number 8, who also scored 44, not out today. And the bowling attack as well, even without Matt Henry, who is their number one strike bowler, who was injured for most of this game, they still bowled really well. Nathan Smith, Carl Jamieson, Will O'Rourke looked impressive too. So I think they will bounce back. And I think England know that New Zealand will bounce back for the rest of this series.
1: We will find out. Elna Oldroyd, thank you. Alongside former England spinner Vic Marks there. Let's get the latest on the French Open final, where Alexander Zverev is closing in on a maiden Grand Slam title. Shoji Osaka.
10: 4 hours and 15 minutes they've been on court, Delath. And Flavio Caboli's challenge has completely unravelled in this deciding set. Alexander Zverev has a commanding 5-1 lead. In fact, he has 3 championship points. It's been very difficult for Caboli really to compete in this final set. Zverev, though, on the cusp of a maiden Grand Slam title, this 29-year-old from Hamburg. Caboli drives it, clips the net. Zverev comes into the net, just can't get that back over. So it's 15-40 on the Caboli serve. 5-1, though, Zverev leads in this final set. 24 singles titles on the ATP Tour, on the men's professional tennis tour that Alexander Zverev has. He also got an Olympic gold to his name. 3 Grand Slam finals before today, but he's never won one. And here he is on the cusp of his first ever Grand Slam title. Do you know, only 2 men have lost their first 4 Grand Slam final appearances. 2 big names, Ivan Lendl, who went on to win 8, Andy Murray, who went on to win 3. But Zverev, at the age of 29, will certainly want to get this done. 15-40 on the Caboli serves. He serves down the tee. Zverev with a backhand return straight down the middle. Drop shot thrown in by Caboli. Zverev comes in, picks that up. Caboli goes for the lob, and I think he's made that. He has. Zverev runs back and gets a racket to it. Overhead, which Caboli misses, and there is the title for Alexander Zverev. He is the French Open champion. He falls onto the turf and covers his face with both his hands. He is convulsing, shaking with the tears and the emotion. It has been such a long journey for Alexander Zverev. He just moves over, rolls over onto his side as if he is in pain. But of course, it is tears of joy for the German. He becomes the first German man to win a Grand Slam singles title since Boris Becker in 1996. Flavio Caboli, the beaten Italian, comes over to the other side of the net, up to the baseline, and they exchange hugs. But there is your French Open champion, Alexander Zverev, who wins in 5 sets a maiden Grand Slam title for the German.
1: Shoji, thank you so much for your updates throughout Sports World today. Shoji Osaka keeping you across the men's Open final. Congratulations to Alexander Zverev then at the 4th time of asking, winning a maiden Grand Slam title as he lifts his arms into the air on court. Philippe Chatrier, commiserations to Italian Flavio Caboli. It'll be interesting to get more reaction to this French Open win for Zverev on Sport Today on Monday on the BBC World Service. We've got to chat ice hockey next, though, because the showpiece event of the National Hockey League, the Stanley Cup, where the Las Vegas Golden Knights and the Carolina Hurricanes played out a chaotic game 3 at the T-Mobile Arena in Las Vegas. We were talking on Saturday about this. Well, trailing by 4 goals in the 3rd period, the Hurricanes rallied to take the game into double overtime. The hosts then scored their winner at 5:38 of the 2nd overtime to win the match 5-4. It means the Golden Knights now lead the best of 7 series 2-1. Let's hear what their head coach John Tortorella had to say.
11: I've experienced a lot of games in playoffs. I haven't experienced one like this, in where we couldn't do nothing wrong in the 2nd period, and probably did everything wrong in the 3rd period. It just comes and goes so quickly. I don't have an answer. I don't know why it happens, but that's just where our game is right now.
1: So John Tortorella saying there he's never been involved in a game like Saturday's. Let's speak to sports writer for the Associated Press, Mark Anderson, who we also spoke to on Saturday. Mark, it sounded a night of complete high drama. Have you witnessed anything quite like Saturday night in the Stanley Cup before?
12: No, I don't. There's never been a game like that. There was in the Stanley Cup final history, teams that took a 4-goal lead in the third period were 108-0 going into yesterday. So they almost had history made with Carolina nearly becoming the first team to win in such a scenario. And it was just crazy. There was such a festive atmosphere. The Golden Knights fans are literally partying in the second period and beyond. And then it became tense beyond belief down the stretch. So it was just something you just don't see.
1: No, absolutely. It sounded like it. It's been a bit pretty unpredictable, hasn't it, so far this series? I know the teams now have a couple of days to sort of assess what's happened so far, look ahead to match four. What will the coaching staffs be saying to either side, do you think?
12: Well, I think the big question now will be, will Carolina make its goalie change more permanent? They changed goalies after the second period, and Brandon Bussey came in and played extremely well, gave him every chance to win. So they did this during the regular season too, where Bussey came in and really helped their season get going. So I'm curious to see if they go back with Bussey to start game four, or if they return to Frederick Anderson. So that's the big thing. And from the Golden Knights standpoint, I don't know there's much more different they need to be doing as far as their preparation going in the game, but the third periods of the past two games, they've struggle, which is strange because they've been a great third period team. So I think that's something they have to address. Why are they suddenly struggling at the third period?
1: Yeah, and I think statistically, teams that do take a 2-1 series lead, though, into the finals have gone on, I think, 46 times to win it, 46 out of the previous 57 times. That's a good strike rate. So I would imagine The Golden Knights will be taking some confidence from that, Mark.
12: So yesterday was crucial. If they had blown that lead, I think the series would have been pretty much over, because I don't know how you bounce back from that. Bounce back from two really tough losses in a row.

0: But the fact that they won, I think that has to give them a lot of hope. And Carolina's got to be wondering what more it can do to try to win. But it's not over. If the Hurricanes win Tuesday night and I think they have a really good chance to win, then it suddenly becomes a best of three series, and with two of those games in Carolina.
1: You know what? It's gripping, isn't it? That's for certain. Mark, pleasure to speak to you today and indeed on Saturday. We'll chat again, I'm sure, in the coming days and weeks. Mark Anderson there, a sports writer for the Associated Press, when you're in the final 10 minutes of the programme. But let's stay with American sports and look at the WNBA season so far, because it's fully in full swing. Teams inching towards completing the first quarter of the year. It has expanded the league this year, though, with the addition of the Toronto Tempo and the Portland Fire, taking the total number of teams to 15. We can speak to Eric Ayala, who works for CBS, just to find out how the season's gone so far. Hello to you, Erica.
2: Hello, how are you?
1: Yeah, very good, thank you. We've got to start with the expanded league. How significant is it for the sport's growth?
2: Yeah, there has been a conversation for several years as to whether the ecosystem, specifically the player talent and by extension, you know, coaches and personnel, could handle expansion. And so we've seen that. We got Golden State Valkyries last year, two teams this year. We'll have a break in 2027 and then one team per year through the start of the 2030 season. So we're seeing that there's an investment here. We've got great NCAA talent. We're also seeing that these expanded rosters, so not only are there more teams, but also every team now under the new collective bargaining agreement has to carry 12. We used to see some, as we call it, general manager gymnastics for people to stay within the cap. But now we know that each team is going to have 12 players plus two developmental roles. And I think what we're already seeing is just to try and keep talent. We're seeing teams utilize those developmental roles for players who have a little bit more WNBA experience than you might think would go for a developmental player. Haley Van Lith stands out, Kate Martin. So I think that we're on a good trajectory and that women's basketball can absolutely handle the talent.
1: That's great to hear. I mentioned the two new franchises, Toronto Tempo and Portland Fire. How have they found the league so far?
2: You know, I think they, just like we saw with Golden State, they are scrappy teams. They focused on playing very tough defense, team defense, making it difficult for some of the superstars in the WNBA to score, or at least as much as they're used to. And then what we're also seeing is because they can stay in games with their defense, I'm thinking of the Portland Fire in particular, you know, they are top of the league when it comes to games that are won within the last 5 minutes, or that clutch time, as the stat is known. And so these are very scrappy teams. They've actually added to the parity, and you can't take any games off. And especially in the month of June, which is the Commissioner's Cup, that's the in-season tournament, you're really seeing the competition level up.
1: Las Vegas Aces have dominated, haven't they? They've won three of the last 4 years. They're currently second in the Western Conference. Got a first home win on Saturday. I mean, how key could that be to the Aces becoming more consistent, particularly after two home defeats?
2: It's huge. I do think the Aces probably and their fan base would have liked to get the first two home wins. They've had three total. One was their ring night, the other their banner ceremony. But that's what happens when you're the top team. Other teams want to come in, and especially when you're celebrating your last championship, spoil it. But this is an Aces squad that they were able to keep Asia Wilson with the new collective bargaining agreement, and so many players coming into this season in free agency. Jackie Young, Chelsea Gray. So they did a great job getting Jewel Lloyd back as well. And, you know, they're always going to be a competitive team. Becky Hammon is one of the top coaches, and we're seeing that time and time again. They've stumbled a little bit, but they did last year as well, and we saw how that ended for them.
1: Wow. And the Lynx, the Minnesota Lynx, they're having another good season so far, aren't they? They were the best team a year ago in the regular season. No surprise.

0: tries to four championships, that being the Minnesota Lynx there. But we knew this season ended like last season ended for them, with injury, specifically with Nafisa Collier, their defensive player, co-defensive player of the year, and an MVP kind of finalist candidate, that she had double ankle surgery. And so the question was, with Nafisa Collier gone, Alana Smith, who was critical for them, especially in 2024, going up against the New York Liberty in the championship, they would ultimately fall to the Liberty in that series. But Alana Smith going to Dallas, was there going to be enough of a post presence? Jessica Shepherd has been fantastic. And Olivia Miles, their true pick, they got a number two pick through some trades that they had. And they get Olivia Miles, who looks to be the point guard of their future. So yes, a little bit surprised because they're doing all of this without Nafisa Collier. But again, not surprised because Cheryl Reeve is a fantastic basketball mind and always has her Minnesota Lynx teams ready to go.
1: Amazing. In terms of the other end of the standings, which I'm looking at right now, Phoenix Mercury have had a bit of a blip, haven't they? They're 13th out of 15th. What's happened there? Because they reached the finals, didn't they, last season?
0: They sure did. And they had some injuries last year that they had to deal with. But Kalia Copper, their all-star and someone who has WNBA championships experience, is there. Alyssa Thomas, who has been an MVP finalist the last handful of seasons, is still there. Dawana Bonner is still there. But the one piece that's missing, that actually is in New York now, is Satu Sabally. You really look back, and that's one of the main things that changed. You also have, you know, Makani, who is their guard, came over a little bit later, and I think she's been helping set the pace for that Phoenix Mercury squad. Excuse me, but I think you really can see why Satu is called the unicorn when she's healthy, which unfortunately for her right now, she's not 100%. She's just making her way back. But when she is healthy, she is a three-way threat. She can push pace, she can shoot from the perimeter, she can direct offenses, and she's very good defensively. And I think that the Phoenix Mercury, they're just missing a little bit of that. But if you ask Kalia Copper, she won a championship with the Chicago Sky after dropping seven straight to start the season. So she's not worried about it. They'll get it together. They have some stars. I think they just have to adjust to, again, some stars coming from overseas a little bit late with the early start to the season. And you don't have that triple threat with Sabally any longer.
1: No. Erica, it's fascinating. We'll check in, I'm sure, as the season progresses. Thanks for taking the time out to speak to us on Sports World. Erica Ayala there, who works for CBS, chatting about the WNBA. I'm watching footage at Roland Garros as we speak. The Coupe de Musketeers has been walked onto the court by one of the ball girls. Let's speak again to Shoji Osaka, who's been watching that men's French Open final very closely today. I've just seen so many shots of Alexander Zverev. I don't think I've ever seen the German smile so widely. And having just turned 29 a couple of months ago, it's been a long time coming, this, hasn't it, Shoji?
2: It has been. And, you know, he sort of fell over the line really today. I mean, it was an emphatic final set, which he won 6-1 against Flavio Caboli. But it was an excruciating final in many ways, Delith, because both players made really glaring unforced errors all the way through. Very nervy double faults from Zverev, several dodgy overheads and volleys missed by Caboli. But for Zverev, it has been a very long journey because he is 29 years old. He has been in that era towards the tail end of Roger Federer, Rafael Nadal and Novak Djokovic, simply mopping up Grand Slam after Grand Slam. And then suddenly you've got Jannik Sinner and Carlos Alcaraz who've arrived on the scene. And between those two, they'd cleaned up the previous nine men's Grand Slam titles. Alcaraz is injured at the moment. Jannik Sinner was knocked out in round two. And Zverev took his chance. He was the next highest seed. He was number two seed going into this tournament. And he has delivered. And he's got it over the line. He will never have to answer those questions about why he's the best player never to have won a Grand Slam title again. And yeah, that is why you are seeing his pearly whites and that huge smile.
1: Absolutely. And grass perhaps not his favourite service, but he'll head to Wimbledon next month with, or later this month even, with obviously a Grand Slam to his name. We know Carlos Alcaraz is already not going to play Wimbledon. Sinner, we would expect to be back to full fitness. But you would imagine now Zverev going forward will be playing with a newfound confidence and belief that he can now win Grand Slam titles.
2: 100%. You would think when it gets to those really tight ends of sets and tight places in matches, he will have that extra belief. You know, he's been so consistent on the ATP tour, and he has reached three Grand Slam finals before today as well. So what's to say that he won't get at the sharp end of tournaments and convert some of those into majors?
1: We will have to wait and see. Shoji, it's been a pleasure having you with us all day this Sunday. What a Sunday we've had then. Alexander Zverev being crowned French

0: Open champion for the first time. Kimi Antonelli winning the Monaco Grand Prix, and we've brought you 2 hours of fantastic enthralling drama at Stockholm for the Diamond League meeting. Plenty more to come over the coming weeks on Sports World, particularly next weekend because Lee James is out at the FIFA World Cup. Don't miss it. Bye for now. Thanks for listening.
1: Sports World is a BBC Sport production for the BBC World Service.
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4: He rescues the wounded from the front lines of war, but he's also killed in combat. 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
3: Hello and welcome to Stumped, your intercontinental hit of news, features and debate from the quirky world of cricket. I'm Alison Mitchell in London and in the commentary box at Lord's, where the first test of the English summer is getting underway. And this magnificent ground is celebrating the 150th test played at the venue.
4: Nice to see you, Ali. Back at the home of cricket, Jim Maxwell in Sydney, looking forward to watching, listening to a test match. My goodness, it's been a while. I won't go on about the BBL. It's a shambles. And they're talking about calling the Victorian team the Bush Rangers again. Anyway, more of that some other time. But let's get on with the show, folks.
5: Yes, let's. I'm Charu Sharma for Akashvani in yet another ancient cradle of cricket. I'm in Baroda, where there was cricket many, many moons ago. We're in the middle of the Baroda Association League, and they've been kind enough to let me take some time out to do our favourite show, Stumped.
3: I'm so glad they have as well, Charu. Now, coming up on the programme, South Africa batter Tasmin Brits tells us about her Olympic dream ahead of the Women's T20 World Cup. But first, are Virat Kohli and Royal Challengers Bengaluru building an IPL dynasty? They had to wait 18 years for their first title, and now RCB have gone back-to-back champions again after beating Gujarat Titans by 5 wickets in the 2026 final. And Kohli was at the centre of it, striking an unbeaten 75 from 42 balls. And just to underline his prowess, he sealed the win with a 6. Charu, is this the start of an RCB dynasty under the stewardship of coach Andy Flower, no less?
5: Yeah, well, that 6 was very Dhoni-esque in the 2011 World Cup in India. And yeah, just the right opportunity for it. You've got to congratulate them for winning back-to-back titles. But on Stumped, I remember a long time back, I wonder if you do, before the season started, I was talking about the fact that they have shaken the monkey off their back, so they'll be playing with a certain amount of freedom, which has certainly helped. They've had a remarkable IPL. They were top of the league and went on to win. About the dynasty, there have been many changes at RCB. The ownership has changed now, changed a little earlier as well. And I think some of their older players might not be there a few years from now. Kohli himself, maybe Hazelwood, Bhuvaneshwar Kumar. So there's a possibility there could be plenty of changes in the next 2 or 3 years. And that alone may prevent this winning dynasty, although for the next year or so, they look very good indeed, Alison.
3: Well, I was going to say, Kohli said afterwards that he'd told his teammates that the pressure didn't feel the same as last year. So would that suggest that if they can keep, a number of these players together, that next year they could be capable of becoming the first team to win 3 IPL titles in a row?
5: Well, for the moment, we've all got, in conventional wisdom, we'd probably have to admit that they are favourites again, because Andy Flower stays, Rajat Patidar, who's led from the front, stays, and this trio that I just mentioned stays. They could well, barring injury, God forbid, and so on and so forth, be right on top or leading contenders again anyway. But, the other teams are going to begin figuring all of this out. I think it was a bowling, RCB's bowling, that did exceptionally well. And the batsmen will try and do something different next year. Other teams may also go through a bit of a churn, and might get stronger. So the IPL is never easy. They've done remarkably well the last 2 years, but it could get a lot tougher next year, and maybe the weight of expectations as well. Because the second year after winning, the monkey was off the back. They were free, easy, happy. Next year, there'll be a lot more expectations again, and that might not work too well for them. We'll see.
3: But the guy who does seem to just keep shouldering expectation and rising to the big occasion is Virat Kohli. 37, no holding him back, big game player, big moments. He just keeps stepping up, doesn't he?
5: Yes, he does. It's just the weight of experience, which is so important, really.

0: because he's obviously very unflappable, despite his sort of aggression every once
1: fiery
0: in a while.
1: But
0: he's also, you know, he doesn't have too much to prove anymore. So there's that pressure has been taken away from him. Also, when it comes down to a 150, 180 kind of a game and they're chasing, then his ways work really well because he's not the biggest striker of the ball, despite that 60 you mentioned last fall. And he's very happy to knock the ball around and take these really sharp singles or twos. All that really helps when your bowlers have done the job earlier on by getting the opposition to maybe 160, 175 with the new power being 200. So, yeah, the IPL went very well for him in terms of chases. And I think he's also still such a force in the team in terms of how should we approach the game and just G's up everybody a lot, that's for sure. His energy is, certainly helps the team as well. Very infectious. So there are many other areas that he brings to the game apart from just his batting. There was some criticism earlier on, Alison, about his strike rate. I think he's paid some attention to that because you can't argue with the strike rate in this year's IPL.
1: Yeah, and Jim, he had to wait a long time for that first title. And you know, national honours are one thing, but RCB in this team really does seem to mean a lot to him.
2: Well, he's got the hunger still. He keeps himself in very good nick. So there's every reason to think at least next year, if not a little bit longer. I think for Kohli fans, and there must still be plenty of them, even though he's at the twilight of his career, I'll be loving every minute of this, and particularly the way he managed to produce the cameo, the innings that mattered to win a final. So, yeah, I think we're going to be seeing him around for a bit, and no doubt he'll have some ambition about making it three in a row, as just as he will about playing any other cricket that is left in him. And the way he's going, it might be a few more years yet. I hope so. He's a great entertainer and a high-quality competitor. So I think there's a lot of teams that will be looking forward to the ongoing clash, the rivalry, because he's such an important person to get out whatever game he's playing in.
1: Yeah, and Charu, if we look at the IPL as a whole and RC being sort of where they rank, I mean, 18 years now of IPL history. So where does this RCB side rank in terms of the best teams there's been so far?
0: Yeah, listen, with your permission, just before that, Kohli has already declared himself unfit for the next series that he was picked for. So I hope that, you know, he's, despite the fact that he's obviously paying a lot of attention to his fitness, I hope he stays fit enough for what seems to be his near-term goal, which is the World Cup, ODI World Cup, which is perfectly suited for. Anyway, you know, for Indians, we'll be hoping that he stays fit. About RCB, you know, there was something quite almost invincible about the campaigns of Mumbai Indians, of CSK and of KKR, even when they were winning all those trophies. I've got to admit that unless RCB win their third, and pretty quickly, if not on the trot, they don't seem to have the same level of respect yet and as the other teams did. They've had two fabulous campaigns, without doubt. But in terms of the pantheon, I still think they're one title short. And once they get to three and quick enough, people will start talking about, wow, what a legacy. Right now, it's great. It's all related to Kohli, a little less to the team. But if others step up and maybe Rajat Patidar, whom they'll certainly retain, seems to be the new Midas touch man, having touches turns to gold. They do have the nucleus of a long-term successful campaign, but as a great team, maybe not yet.
1: Well, CSK went back-to-back, didn't they? Mumbai Indians. Jim, let's talk about one of the new stars, though, the breakout kid of the tournament. Well, I mean, he already made his debut last year, hadn't he? Vaibhav Suryavanshi won a car this year for his performances in the IPL. He's not, though, in India's squad for the Test and ODIs they've got against Afghanistan this month. There has been a certain amount of clamour about getting him into the national side. But is that sensible to just leave him be for the moment, given he's 15?
2: Probably. I sense that from his Red Bull experience in Ranji Trophy, there's a bit of a learning curve there, whichever way you want to describe it. And I don't think there's any need to be rushing him into the next level of cricket. But the masses, the media, everyone will be making noises about that as we speak, no doubt, because they want to see him on the bigger stage. Is he mature enough for that at this point? It's hard to know. You can overread the white ball T20.

0: game a bit because you get someone dominating in this way. But he doesn't take many singles, I've noticed. He hits a lot of fours and sixes.
1: 72 sixes in the IPL this year, which is 29 more than the next person on the list. It's staggering, isn't it? But there is talk, Jim, that he could make the squad or could be included in the squad when India come to England in July for T20s and ODIs. Mm-hmm. I mean, that would be intriguing, wouldn't it, to see how he goes on English pitches if he does get that call up.
0: I think there'll be a lot of people involved in the presentation of the game that would love to see a rising star such as him in that series, yes. So maybe that's the way to get him into it all and just quietly go about, unlike Tendulkar, who was playing Test cricket at about this age. Just give it a bit of time and let's see how he settles into it, because it's a pretty strong emotional exercise, apart from the adjustment from instantaneous instinctive cricket to something that's allegedly a bit more measured.
1: Talking of the tournament as a whole and whether it perhaps should be a bit more measured, i.e. balance between bats and ball, Chari, Sachin Tendulkar has suggested a few reforms for the IPL, one of them being scrap the impact player rule, but also introducing a bowling power play. What do you make of some of the things that he came up with?
2: Yeah, well, I'm a little split on the whole impact player thing, because basically we talk about substitutes. Now, many other sports around the world, which have existed well before cricket, they've all evolved. There's a lot of substitution going on just to make sure people are, I suppose, physically not too strained or otherwise strategically changed, to quote once again, very famously, football and many other sports. You know, substitutions are very much a part of the sport. And maybe cricket will go in that direction. For the moment, it does seem that the impact sub is giving, I can't say undue advantage, because every team has the same advantage. But it is taking away from all-rounders and their value, and whether that needs to continue, I don't know. So I'm a little split on that, I must confess. Mm. But I do think that, you know, he mentioned about a bowling power play for two overs sometime or the other. We don't really, I don't think that's broken. It does need to be fixed. Also, the
1: but
2: fact
1: perhaps
2: that
1: if they were to keep the impact player rule, would that sort of balance things out a little bit? Keep the impact player rule, but introduce a bowling power play, so that he's suggesting keep the first four overs as mandatory, and then have the last two to be used by the fielding captain whenever they choose. And he's suggesting also allowing one bowler to bowl five overs, which would give a bit of extra strength to your best bowler.
2: I don't think those tweaks are necessary, frankly. Sorry, Sachin. But the one tweak that could happen, which might help right the balance between bat and ball, is maybe to have three fielders in the power play. Then you are making the batsman think a little more, because right now it's a free ride. I mean, you have to be very unlucky to play the ball in the air and have it caught by one of the outfielders. So maybe three could right the balance. And we don't need to fiddle with the rest, really. I mean, I don't think the game's in grave danger.
1: Jim, would you like the sound of those tweaks?
0: Oh, well, it's all cosmetic. I think the most important thing is to fix the pitches so that the bowlers have got some interest. I mean,
1: well, these are measures to try and get the bowlers more interested, aren't they?
0: Well, if they hadn't have played at Ahmedabad, you would have had another one of those stupid 230 versus 230 games, which is obviously what the people who own the teams want to see. They reckon that fours and sixes are the only thing that matter. And bowlers have become irrelevant. They're like dear old Jeeves. Get another Jeeves out to bring the drinks out or something. So I reckon the fans are going to die of boredom if they keep playing IPL like this. They've got to have pitches that give bowlers a bit more incentive to be in the game. It's a much better game when it's a contest. But I think that's lost on most of the peripheral people in cricket these days. All they want to see are fours and sixes. And the further you can hit it, the better. That's what the game's about, connected with IPL.
1: You're winning so fans all the time in India, Jim. the crowds still love it, don't they?
0: What's the experience
1: in India?
2: Well, no, I'm right in the middle of the Baroda Premier League, and I must confess, for some reason or the other, the pitches are a little tricky, and the par score is around 145, 150. We're all enjoying the contest, even though there's a little bit of uneven bounce. But the players themselves, they're a little confused, I feel, the batsmen, because they've lost the art of, if not the big hits, then what? So I keep screeching for, you know, quick runs, or maybe just knock the ball around, you know, keep it there and don't panic. But it does seem that the players also now are reaching a zone where all they expect from at least the power play and maybe even the whole game is just the big hits. And it's a little difficult. I see that some of the youngsters are finding it difficult to adjust to tricky pitches. The bowlers are enjoying it, of course.
1: Yeah, well, they deserve a little bit of enjoyment, don't they, the bowlers at times. A word just on, Chari, before we finish up, on the runners-up. Do you think that Shubman Gill's captaincy means that Gujarat Titans, rather, will sort of continue to be title contenders going forwards?
2: Yeah, you know, watch what you ask for, Alison. You're onto my favourite theory and hypotheses and everything else about captaincy. Well, listen, Rohit Sharma was considered one of the best captains ever in India. Got India to the World Cup and so on and so forth and this, that and the other. And what a great captain. Where have Mumbai Indians finished? So, yes, you know, Shubman Gill is a decent enough captain. He's a lovely chap, very cool head and so on and so forth. But you really have to perform. You know, he's got all the runs, so he certainly has the respect. But the whole team has to perform. The bowlers didn't on that given day, and neither did the batsmen. So as captaincy material, because of his nature, because of his abilities as a cricketer, he'll always be considered a captain of various teams, India included later on. But I think we pay too much attention to this. You know, the captain has a very limited role to play in T20s. It goes by so quickly. You know, you take three breaths and the match is over. So he'll remain as a captain. I think GT are still a very good team. And it's a shame that they lost twice towards the end to RCB. Otherwise, we thought, having finished second in the league, that they would be the best competition for RCB. They turned out not to be. Not his fault, though, I think.
1: Jim, how would you wrap up overall the 2026 IPL, the success that RCB have had, Kohli's season, Suryavanshi?
0: They're going to have any more changes to the teams? Are going to have more teams next year or just more games?
2: Just more games from what I know, Jim, and perhaps a sort of a break between the seasons. So a couple of months earlier on, then a break, and then come back again later in the year to play. These are all plans, but they might get from 74 to 94, which is a legitimate home and away for 10 teams. So much more action.
0: Yeah, I reckon they'll end up like those series on Netflix that are over about 8 or 9 seasons. So they can, you know, have a month off and come back and play again. Eventually, this is what we're going to be seeing in world cricket, an ongoing series of T20, because that's what someone wants it. I don't want it, but someone does. So that's
1: other leagues
0: where we're
1: going,
0: folks.
1: Other leagues will just have to overlap, and probably international cricket will need to continue at some stage as well. But for the moment, yeah, the leagues are winning through, and the IPL certainly is. A final word on RCB. Did you see the winners' T-shirts they put on with the slogan, "One felt nice"? We did it twice. Well, I'm going to add to that. The fans now need "One felt nice, we did it twice." Can RCB now do it thrice?
0: There you go.
1: I'm Alison Mitchell. You're listening to Stumped on the BBC World Service. 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And you can check us out on YouTube as well by heading to the BBC World Service YouTube channel. On last week's show, we heard from England captain Nat Siver-Brunt, who told us her side have been undergoing some unique training ahead of the T20 World Cup.
3: We spent a few days with the Royal Tank Regiment. I think bowler counts, they were impressed with our physical ability and the willingness to muck in with all the soldiers and stuff. But yeah, some great learnings from a leadership point of view.
0: So did you learn how to drive a tank?
3: They wouldn't let us drive it, unfortunately. We all sort of got into the driver's seat or the passenger seat. I mean, it's a very cramped space in a tank. I'm not sure I would like to be shut in there for a few days.
4: From the BBC World Service, this is Stumped on ABC and Akashvani.
1: Next on Stumped, a team representing France cricket recently took part in sub-regional qualifying for the 2028 ICC Men's T20 World Cup. They lost the tournament's third place playoff, so they won't progress any further, but the team wasn't allowed to play under their country name or flag. That's because since the start of this year, France Cricket, the country's governing body, hasn't had the recognition they need from their Ministry of Sport to support a national team or even operate as an official federation. This recognition is known in France as agrément. Now, France cricket's come under scrutiny in recent years over allegations of faking women's matches, also known as ghost matches, to satisfy ICC funding requirements, something they strongly denied. And last month, 31 men and women connected with the development of the women's game in France wrote an open letter strongly criticising the governing body for mismanagement and failing to develop the game. Well, I've been speaking to Prabhu Balan, president at France Cricket, who told me whilst there have been some administrative irregularities, ghost matches never took place.
5: As in our inquiry, ghost matches, you know, we do not have this kind of irregularity. So for the moment, you know, to be open, honest with you, we do not receive, for example, you know, ghost matches, things like that.
6: Since the players called for that investigation, is it correct that the national women's team has been made up of players from the South Pacific island of New Caledonia, some 16,000 miles away from mainland France? Is that correct?
5: No, Alison. Yeah. So the thing, you know, we have a process.
6: Our players are eligible. I'm just simply asking that since that's happened.
5: Yeah, sure.
6: The players haven't re-engaged with Cricket France. But does that concern you that those players who have historically been involved with the governing body haven't re-engaged and aren't registered?
5: Alison, we have to understand the process. The process is how we can select the national team. No, it's very, very simple as that. You know, the national team, you need a license. In France, you know, you need a license.
6: And it is correct, is it not then, that the most recent France national team was made up largely from players from New Caledonia, where you've signed a multi-year agreement to develop cricket amongst that island nation?
5: First of all, you know, before to be selected in the national team, we can call it in high performance setup. We have an high performance setup in France, and also as we have, you know, the cricket in New Caledonia is very developed. Women cricket is very developed.
6: So do you have plans to develop women's cricket on mainland France as well? And would you re-engage with those players who were playing in 2022-23?
5: Yeah, listen, as I said, you know, see, you can see the selection, you know, because, you know, the selection, we sent to all the clubs. First president, you know, we can send all the clubs. And also all the clubs, you know, who can give the, you know, all the best players. So most of them were from North Cricket Club. North Cricket Club do not register with France Cricket in 2024. So we officially invited these girls to join some other clubs. Or we can take, you know, like, you know, you can take a national license. So they refused. We are open, Alison. They are all are welcome to take a license. So, and come to the performance squad. In New Caledonia, we have around 24 people in our training, 24 women. No? So I think we can have the same setup, you know, in France and with the 24 women, something like that. In around, you know, 40, we can choose, you know, around 18 players each year.
6: Let's address the important issue of government recognition. You are able to field a team at ICC events, despite not being recognised currently by the French government. So you're being supported by the ICC, and the ICC have explained to us that while France Cricket continues the process of independent recognition as a national governing body under the French Ministry of Sport, all national representative teams are required to compete as France Cricket in accordance with local regulations as stipulated by the French government. So that was why you're able to field a France Cricket 11 at the recent qualifiers. But France Cricket applied to the ministry for this agrément for this year, but you were refused. And according to minutes of a meeting of your General Assembly held in April, those minutes said the reasons for the refusal were alleged financial fragility, disaffiliation of certain clubs, so clubs leaving France Cricket's jurisdiction, and concerns over representativeness and voting procedures. Now, you've sent us documents showing you've appealed this decision. Can I ask on what basis the appeal is made and when you expect to hear the outcome?
5: We registered our demand agreement. There were three ministries changed in France, in the sports ministry.
6: So that doesn't change the fact of the situation you're in at the moment, which is a refusal of the application. And the agreement that you had used to operate under the national, the Softball Federation, that came to an end at the end of 2025. So from the 1st of January, you have been operating without the agrément. The application was refused. And when you have appealed, do you know when you expect to hear the outcome of the appeal?
5: The official response we received on the 3rd March 2026. You know, first we applied March 2025. They first refused, came on June 2025. So, you know, first decision, they refused for the same thing, you know, for the same, all the three you have mentioned. We reappealed on August 2025. Now, we wrote to the recours gratuit to reconsider, you know, our demand agreement to the minister. If the minister refused, the only solution we have to go to the court.
6: Why should clubs and players trust in what France Cricket is doing when you don't have official government approval?
5: Because they know, as I said, you know, because they know there's only institution who can have an organized setup to organize the cricket.
6: A number of clubs have left Cricket France, haven't they? And they're operating under another umbrella organization at the moment. Do you worry that other clubs may follow suit?
5: As I say, no, that will happen. And as I say, no, I send, you know, data. They said, you know, in 23, we have 53 clubs. Last year, you know, we have 106. Now, you know, we are almost, you know, 100 club register under France Cricket. So the most of the club are not worried because the club, you know, what they want. They want to play organized cricket. The organized cricket, you know, is organized for France Cricket. So if someone, you know, if for example, you know, the French government give, you know, authorization agreement to some other federation, so perhaps they will go. The aim is, Alison, to play cricket. No, whatever they play under France Cricket, under umbrella, because, you know, as you said, you know, we are, you know, I'm president for almost, you know, 12 years. No, we are volunteers. Not, you know, we are doing that by passion and for, you know, to develop cricket.
1: That's the president of France Cricket, Prabhu Balan, speaking to me for Stumped earlier this week. France Cricket also told us that no player has been blacklisted or abandoned by France Cricket. The ICC have said in a statement that France Cricket remained eligible to compete in the ICC Men's T20 World Cup Europe Sub-Regional Qualifier A as an ICC member. Due to its ongoing recognition process with the French Ministry of Sports, the ICC says its national team is required to compete under the name France Cricket rather than France. The ICC also notes that it regularly monitors all associate members' compliance with its membership criteria and follows established procedures where any compliance issues arise. And it's worth noting that the open letter by the French players also criticised ICC Europe for failing to engage with them when they reached out. And on this point, the ICC has provided no comment. Now, finally on Stumped, a player who has gone from junior world champion javelin thrower to international cricketer after a life-changing road accident and now possibly has Olympic dreams once again. Tasmin Britt's journey is one of resilience, reinvention and elite sporting success. She's now one of the established names in the South African batting lineup and heading into the T20 World Cup. She's hoping this year's tournament can finally bring some silverware. I started my conversation with her asking just how that experience with the accident has helped to shape her success in cricket.
7: Well, firstly, when you read that, I was actually thinking it would be nice if you could add world champ cricketer, you know, like as in world champs as well. But yeah, so I think it's taught me a lot. I think it's taught me how to become a better person in character-wise. I think a lot of ups and downs, no matter what sports you have, that also teaches you how to handle those things, to get back onto the horse a bit quicker. So yeah, I think I've gone through deeper moments that also made me realize that there's more to life than, you know, just sports as well, although sports creates us. But yeah, it's just made me a bit stronger.
6: Yeah. And so when you talk about sort of falling off the horse and getting back up, how important is that going to be given the experiences of three World Cup finals that you've played in with South Africa and haven't quite managed to get over the line? And you go back to the India match, that last one in the 50 over and the last two T20 ones as well.
7: Yeah, I think we probably fell off one of the biggest horses in the last three World Cups. But yeah, I think we're ready for it. I think we're in good space. I think we have a brilliant team here. I mean, you saw the likes of Shibby also coming back. I think it's a key bowler that we also need. So yeah, everyone seems like we're feeling that this is definitely it. We're hoping to take it a step further.
6: And just referring back to the Olympics again, that is potential on the horizon now, isn't it? The cricket is in the Olympics. There'll be a qualification pathway. And if you could think back to when you were, you know, lying in hospital, if someone had said, actually, you could still feature in an Olympics, but as a cricketer, would you have believed them then?
7: Never. I still, it's like a bit of an unbelief. But yeah, I mean, I've got the rings on my arm, and I always joke and say that tattoo. It's actually a Audi sign. So I'm hoping that we can go to the Olympics and I can actually, you know, say that I've actually gone. Because I had this tattoo put on when I heard there was going 2012 when we were going, but I never ended up going. So it's kind of like a, you know, it doesn't really count. But yeah, so hopefully I can go to that Olympics.
8: Yeah, amazing.

0: about the shift then from an individual sport, as you specialised in, you know, all those years ago, to then, you know, now being part of a team? Just how different is that? And was that quite an adjustment when you eventually came back and became an elite cricketer?
1: It was, actually, to be honest with you. I mean, there's a lot of, you know, pros and cons and positives and negatives. But yeah, as an individual sport, I mean, it's only up to you. If you don't show up, if you don't train, you know, you only have yourself to blame. With a team sport, the dynamic is a bit different. In the beginning, I found it very difficult because you set yourself to certain standards, especially when I started cricket, like provincially. You know, not everyone is as eager to represent their country. Maybe, you know, they're more happy with just playing club. So, but once you got in, I got into the international side, I mean, that just raises the bar again. You've got a, you know, elite athlete. You've got to, you know, kind of pull your teammates along. But it also has the positives in the sense of, you know, when you struggle, you've got someone else to rely on. Even if you're just the two batters, for argument's sake, you know, you've got your teammates on the other side. And, yeah, you don't tour alone, which is quite fun.
0: And so when you talk about elite standards, what is it like opening the batting alongside Laura Wolfhart and the partnership that you guys have?
1: Yeah, we've actually had quite a good run. I do think the setup has changed a bit. I might be taking position number 3. But, yeah, we understand each other. I think she's also world-class. I mean, clearly everyone can see that, and she's also a great leader. So, yeah, we complement each other in different ways. You know, sometimes she's more aggressive or I'm more aggressive, but we run quite well between the wickets. So, yeah, it's been quite good.
0: And so how do you see that role changing then if you've got the number 3 spot? How will that alter things for you?
1: I don't think it too much, because it's still, you know, you can either lose a quick wicket and then you can be in with the new ball as well. And if it is in the end of the back end, you know, it's nice to know that you still have 6-7 batsmen to come in so that we can go, you know, go a bit hard. But it is something to get used to when it comes to prepping. I actually laughed when we played our first game. It just happened recently now with New Zealand. I went to number 3 for the first time, and, you know, I like don't know, when do I pad up? Do I pad up now? You know, it became a whole, you know, different thing to try and figure it out. And it's actually stressful sitting on the side, waiting your turn. So I actually, you know, learned to have more respect for the people that are coming in later. When you open, you don't have much thinking. It's 15 minutes changeover, you're in the game, and, you know, you've got to do a job. But no matter where I bat, you know, as long as I can contribute towards the team, then I'm all happy.
0: Does that almost suit you better, so that essence of just going out without needing to spend too much time thinking about it?
1: Yeah, I'm a massive overthinker. So I don't want to sit there with a little TV and see, oh, okay, this bowler's doing this, doing that. I don't want to like start thinking what I want to do. I kind of just, you know, want to see ball, hit ball. The less I think, I realize that the better my game becomes.
0: And what is it like having Danny van Niekerk back in the squad again?
1: Yeah, I mean, it's the golden oldies, as Kapi said the last time with her, Chloe and Shibby and Danae. So, yeah, I mean, it's great. It's nice. She used to be one of the best leaders. So it's nice to have that experience. I think she also helps a lot. I mean, you already see that on the field when it comes to angles and stuff. You'll hear her talk to the keeper. You know, she sees the game a bit different. And I also think she's played. She's played for many years. So she knows the likes of the Beth Mooney or, you know, Sophie Devine or whoever comes in. So they can always contribute with information like that.
0: And what do you think as a team? I'm sure there's been a lot of reflection on those 3 finals. What takeaways are there that would equip you if you find yourself in the World Cup final again this time around?
1: It's difficult to say, because you'd think there's takeaways, which I think there's takeaways in any game, whether it's a World Cup final or it's maybe just a warm-up game against Australia. Cricket is a funny game. Sometimes you're on it, sometimes you're not on it. But yeah, sticking to the basics, you know, as everyone would always say, whether you're a bowler or a batter, and even fielding, we've definitely put a lot of work in our fielding, because sometimes, you know, your matchup might be equal, but when it comes to fielding, that's the team that, you know, the best fielding team actually wins at the end of the day. So, yeah, we definitely, the takeaway there is basically we don't want that heartache again. So, yeah, we're definitely going to try and take it one step further this time.
0: And do you have any other tattoos as well, cricket related, even aside from the Olympic rings?
1: Funny enough, when we went to the World Cup last year, I actually said I want to do like half of the cup. And then when we win, I'll do the other half. And if we don't win, I'll just make it like a flower pot or something. But yeah, never got to that. But yeah, a few of us, we said if we win the World Cup this year, we're going to try and organize with our manager to bring in a tattoo artist. And maybe, you know, like our rugby men did, they all got the cup after the World Cup. Somewhere in the locker room. So hopefully we can do that. Then I'll definitely put one on.
0: Tasmin, best of luck for the World Cup coming up. Great to speak to you. And indeed, let's hope those Olympic rings bear fruition as well.
1: There we go. Thank you very much.
2: Well, that was Tasmin Britt talking to me about her Olympic dream and the Women's T20 World Cup, which starts next week. Jim, I mean, her

0: story is quite an inspirational one, isn't it? Making it to the top level of two sports, one obviously at youth level, but then, you know, especially when that one was ended, not of her choice.
1: Well, it is remarkable. We've heard of many athletes going back, particularly in the glorious amateur days of sport, when you could represent your country at a couple of sports as, Charles Fry, Johnny Wayne Hit Today, Douglas, boxing and cricket. But they were different
0: Elise
1: times.
0: Elise Perry?
1: Yeah, well, Elise Perry recently, of course. And you know, our old pal Dirk Nannis, he was the champion mogul skier before he became a bowler. But it's pretty rare that someone gets badly injured, seriously injured, and then bounces back in another sport. So she has done remarkably well. She's obviously got all the natural credentials there, hand-eye coordination and the rest of it to achieve it. But in this day and age, that's pretty special, I think. So she's becoming fairly senior now, but there's still the ambition there, the drive and the skill, quite obviously, looking at her record in women's cricket, for her to achieve even a little bit more. So good luck to her. This is a great effort and something for South Africa to push very strongly for in the next bit.
0: Indeed, yeah. She made her debut for South Africa back in 2018. Charu, how do you rate South Africa's chances at this upcoming Women's T20 World Cup?
2: Very good. They are certainly top four with due respect to the West Indies, who've actually won the World Cup earlier. But Australia, England, India and South Africa have to be held in virtually the same bracket with Australia always in women's cricket. I have to say, sadly, just half a cut above everybody else. But I hope that she can stay away from that flower pot tattoo and that she does get a proper
0: get a
2: World Cup
0: trophy
2: a little later. But I do think they're a very strong team and with a lot of experience as well. Some of their players may retire soon. They'll have to rebuild all over again. So in many ways, maybe it's their best opportunity in the coming months.
0: Yeah, Jim, they keep getting to finals, but not quite getting over the line of late. I mean, losing doesn't become a habit, does it? Maybe the experience of the golden oldies might bear fruit this time.
1: Well, it may. I mean, once you're in the final four, which they're bound to be, I would have thought, you've got a chance if things go for you on the day or someone comes up with a blinding performance. So they're there, and I think it's going to be a fascinating experience to watch all of this unfold. And again, as well as Australia have played over a number of years, maybe they're just a bit more vulnerable now following the loss of Alyssa Healy in particular.
0: Yeah, Charu, just a final thought on Tasmin Brits. I mean, she might get to live her Olympic dream after all, now that there'll be six men's and six women's teams taking part in the LA 2028 Olympics.
2: What a remarkable story, truly. I mean, the javelin throw is a crazy tough discipline. And I was just thinking about this. What does this say about the game of cricket? That if you can be a top-level javelin thrower, get into a very unfortunate accident, and then you can't come back to javelin because it's too tough, and you come back to a sport that is less tough, is it? Cricket, which has done very well, of course, to come back. And the Olympics, well, I mean, for all of the sports, of course, there was cricket and the Olympics right at the beginning, but let's discount that. But for all of the sports, the Olympics are truly the pinnacle. So I do think that as an individual, that Olympic medal would have been 10 times more appealing to her than as a team member of a new sport at the Olympics. And for Tasmin, it'll be a fabulous story if the team goes on to win and she gets an Olympic, well, any medal, any colour, I suppose. But it's really, for all of the sports, it's a dream.
0: Well, cricket's had some experience of those multi-games, haven't they? Commonwealth Games most recently in Birmingham. And then before that, a Commonwealth Games where South Africa won gold back in 1998. So I think whatever teams go to the Olympics and whatever players get the opportunity, it's going to be, you know, a real experience of a lifetime for them. Well, that's it for Stumped for this week. So I'll say thanks to Jim Maxwell and Charu Sharma. Join us again next time. Till then, bye-bye.
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1: Look, is there any better you can do on the dark web, HG? 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
0: Ryan HG.
1: I'd like to be able to get on the dark web with my crypto.
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4: 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If you're one of our regular listeners, you can skip this bit. But if this is your first time here, then welcome. Let me tell you a little bit about what we do. Each episode takes you back to a moment in sporting history, and it's told by the people who were there. 9-minute episodes drop every Saturday. So if that sounds like something you'd like, just hit subscribe wherever you get your BBC podcasts and turn on your push notifications so you never miss an episode. But for now, let's get to the programme. We're going back to the 1952 Summer Olympics in Helsinki in Finland, to the first games of the Cold War era, when a Czechoslovakian army officer achieved the unthinkable in the athletic events, going on to make history. In 2016, Simon Watts told his story.
5: In this Soviet camp, there lived the man who was to win the Olympic Games almost by himself, Emil Zatopek, the incredible Czech. Every step looked like his last, yet it was Zatopek's 5,000 metres, Zatopek's 10,000 metres, and even Zatopek's marathon, all Olympic records.
6: Not only did he achieve this extraordinary thing, but he did it all with such a grace and charm and friendship and generosity.
7: Richard Asquith, Emil Zatopek's biographer.
6: He loved to talk. He spoke 8 languages well. To him, running wasn't just about joylessly grinding out victories. It was a vehicle for international friendship.
7: Emil Zatopek was born in rural Czechoslovakia in 1922. Despite his later glory, he wasn't a natural sportsman. And as a boy, he was always left out of football games.
8: I was very anxious to play also football, but as I remember, I was able only to run around and not to hit the ball. And our teacher once, he called me, "Boy, you are good in running, but useless to play football. I need somebody to run, to bring me sandwich from a shop every day." After the school, I went to work in the biggest shoe factory in Czechoslovakia.
7: The shoe factory organised an annual race through the local town. Now a teenager, Zatopek was reluctant to take part. But once he started running again, he found he loved the attention.
8: After 1 kilometre, I came into the leading together with another boy. Oh, it was nice. Spectators around, plenty of applause and go, go, boys. Why I wanted not to take part? It is very nice to take part in sport competition. But a few seconds later, my friend started this sprint and I came second.
7: After that second place, Zatopek was determined to become a winner. And once he joined the Czechoslovak army, his training became obsessive.
6: He used to train in the woods and in the snow because he felt that if you can't deal with a bit of hardship in your training, then how are you going to cope in the heat of a race? But he also was doing things like, you know, running on the spot on sentry duty and seeing how long he was could hold his breath and sometimes passing out, or, you know, training by running on laundry in the bath for a couple of hours on end. I think he always, right from the beginning, realised anything he wanted in life he would have to work for. Especially in those days, a lot of the athletes at the Olympics were just people blessed with natural talent and never had really had to give it much thought. For him, everything he achieved came from just sheer hard work. And I think that's another reason why so many people warmed to him and sympathised with him. He was in pain. You could see everything he was going through, and that made it terribly dramatic to watch. He seemed to claw the air a bit, as if he might be having a fit. Or one person said he ran as if like a man wrestling an octopus on a conveyor belt.
7: By 1952, Zatopek had become the fastest distance runner in the world. And he was so personally popular that all the other athletes in Helsinki wanted to meet him.
5: Although the Soviet group of countries joined in the games, they lived apart from everyone else, concentrated in their own camp.
7: As a condition for entering the Games, Stalin had demanded that all communist countries be housed in a separate Olympic village. But a string of Westerners made their way over to see Zatopek, including, on one famous occasion, the Australian coach, Percy Serity.
6: These really were meant to be the Cold War Olympics. I mean, there were armed guards and barbed wire, and the idea was they'd had nothing to do with one another. But in fact, fairly soon, Percy Serity, he goes round, talks to Emil. Like everyone else, he finds that Emil is terribly generous about his training regime. He tells all his secrets to anyone who asks. Serity just stays and stays and stays and asks question after question after question. Eventually, it's so late that the gates have been shut and it's too late to go back. So Emil says, well, have my bed, and gives him his bed and goes off and sleeps in the woods. You know, can you imagine someone doing that a couple of nights before an Olympic final? I mean, it's just crazy generosity. But he had this sort of deep, deep, almost religious belief of the duty of hospitality.
7: That night in the Finnish woods didn't affect Zatopek's performance. In his first event, the 10,000 metres, he destroyed the opposition. But Zatopek's next race will probably be the hardest of his whole career.
6: The real problem race for him was the 5,000 metres, where it was a terribly strong field. People were talking about it going to be the race of the century. And so you have this sort of very, very tense race going on for the first 11 and a half laps. And then they come up to Bell, and he's just the Bell, and he's in position. And off he goes, and this is what he's been working towards for 4 years. And he's halfway around the first bend on this final lap, and then the other runners start to overtake him, and he's coming fourth.

0: don't give up yet. And then he just puts on this amazing surge. All four of them are level. Just as they're coming out of the bend, he moves ahead. He wants it more than anyone else. He draws away. The excitement is just incredible watching it. And he takes it, it ends up taking gold fairly convincingly.
1: That made it two golds, which had been Zatopek's original target for the Olympics. But as an insurance policy, he'd also put his name down for the marathon a few days later, even though he'd never run one before. The great Czech could have simply rested on his laurels, but typically he decided to go ahead and follow a simple tactic.
2: I was not really a marathon runner. I was very uncertain. Maybe the best it would be to find the favourite and to keep with him.
1: The favourite was the world record holder and veteran marathon runner Jim Peters.
0: Peters went off very, very fast. He was sort of going at sub-world record pace for quite a long time. Emil was struggling to keep up. There's also the Swede Janssen. A bit before halfway, they finally caught up with Peters.
2: He looked a little tired. I was also a little tired. And I said, then it would be better to come to run together. But Jim went to another side of the street and ran alone, but was no more able to keep the pace.
0: Peters sort of struggled and eventually pulled out. So Emil and Janssen go ahead. At times, he had probably found it easy. You can see sometimes in the footage, he's joking and laughing with the photographers and the press coach just ahead. But later on, he started to get very tired, and eventually he was on his own. Finally, he gets to the stadium. As he's going into the stadium, all his rivals from the previous races are lining the roadside, cheering him on, because that's the way everyone felt about him. And then, you know, when he comes into the stadium, it was basically all 70,000 people in the stadium were just shouting, Zatopek, Zatopek, Zatopek. Finally, he smiles as he crosses the line, very rapidly recovers, you know, waits for his rivals to come in, congratulates them all, offers them oranges and things like that. Just a wonderful, uplifting Olympic moment.
1: The Helsinki Olympics made Zatopek a hero in Czechoslovakia, but he was later blacklisted by the communist regime for supporting the Prague Spring reformers, and he died in 2000 without his reputation at home being completely restored. But in the world of sport, his triple gold in Olympic distance running has never been equalled, and he's being celebrated at the Rio Games as the very embodiment of the Olympic spirit.
3: Sport activity, it is giving really a pleasure by traveling, by meeting, by this friendship is greater than the victory. Unify all the world. Sportsmen are like brothers.
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0: BBC World Service and now Sporting Witness with me, Simon Watts. Today, I'm bringing you the story of one of the most famous FA Cup football finals of all time, the so-called Matthews Final of 1953.
1: It's May 1953 and Cyril Robinson, a young left half, walks out onto the pitch at Wembley Stadium with the rest of his Blackpool team.
2: In the dressing room, you couldn't hear any sound from the outside. So we lined up to walk out, and as soon as we got into daylight, it was unbelievable. 100,000 people, you know, your hair stood up on end.
1: Watching almost as nervously from the stands was Blackpool reserve player and future England international Jimmy Armfield.
3: They had rattles, was a thing in those days. And bells, they used to carry bells in and ring bells. A friend of ours, he was waving his rattle going through Crewe Station, you know, as they did, and ringing a bell, and he dropped his damn rattle before he got to Wembley. I always remember it.
1: Even though they'd lost their two previous FA Cup finals, Blackpool were optimistic, and they still had their star winger, Stanley Matthews, a legend in the English game.
4: If I were asked my opinion of the greatest player ever, I would without doubt say Stanley Matthews.
1: Walter Winterbottom, England manager in the 1950s.
4: Many people think of Stanley's ability solely in terms of his magic dribbling. Dribbling has indeed been his wonderful way of thrilling and entertaining spectators. But Stanley is also a tactician's brain and an ability which all really top-class players possess of using the ball effectively to his teammates. And I know of no other player who could so pinpoint his high centres or low back passes like him.
1: But Blackpool faced a formidable opponent in Bolton Wanderers. Bolton had three England internationals on the pitch, including the striker, Nat Lofthouse.
5: Lofthouse, it's a goal!
2: It didn't start well at all. Unfortunately, George Form made a couple of boobs. And normally, he's quite a fair goalkeeper. He's played for Scotland. I don't think it was nerves. I don't know, really, but why? Matthews got the ball a few times, but things weren't going as well as it could have been, obviously.
5: It's a goal!
1: After a first half littered with mistakes, Blackpool were 2-1 down, and their manager, Joe Smith, was desperate.
2: Comes half-time, Joe Smith, before we came out again, come on, lads, you can beat this lot. Get the ball to Stanley. Get the ball to Stanley. He'll win the game for us, you know, that attitude.
1: Stanley Matthews was a loner, a quiet man. He was regarded as a gentleman of the game. But at 38, he was ancient in footballing terms.
2: He was OK with Stan. He never told a joke, obviously. He always kept to himself. He was a law on his own, and the manager knew this. The manager would do anything to get him on the field.
3: It was the nimbleness of feet. And, you know, all the time I played with Matthews, which was about, 6 years, I never saw him out of breath, despite his age. You couldn't give him enough of the ball. You know, that was his fitness.
6: How did he get so fit? I mean, what did he do in training to keep in shape?
3: It was a deep-seated thing. His father was a boxer, and fitness was in his life from the word go, I think. He also was a self-disciplined man. I could go down to the beach in the morning, I'd pick him up, he'd be there at 8 o'clock, all on his own, jogging. And the one thing he believed in, which I think attracted him to Blackpool, was deep breathing into his lungs, you know, stretching his lungs all the time. He used to say, get this sea air into you, this Blackpool ozone, he used to call it, you know, get that into you.
1: Blackpool went out for the second half, but almost immediately they conceded another goal and went 3-1 down. But then came a stroke of luck.
3: Bolton got a player injured, like called Bell, left, and he was a left-side midfield player. And he was, in those days, not a subs, remember. And he stayed on and he was hobbling a bit.
2: The game seemed to just change, as though somebody had pulled down a switch. Matthews was getting the ball, he was beating people, dangerous, you know, to scoring.
1: For the remainder of the second half, Stanley Matthews flew up and down the Wembley pitch, creating chance after chance.
5: And Matthews is clean through now. Look at the speed of that man, and they say he's slow.
1: Blackpool pulled one goal back by scrambling the ball into the back of the net after a Matthews cross. Then, with just a few minutes to go, another Matthews run led to a free kick. The Blackpool goal scorer, Stan Mortensen, had a chance to equalise.
3: He put the ball down and we were right behind that goal. As soon as he hit it, I knew it was in. As soon as he hit it, there was no swerve or anything. And he wasn't noted for his pile drivers, as you might call them, you know. And this thing absolutely flew in.
7: Is it going to be Mortensen? Yes, I think Mortensen going to take it. Here he comes now. He fires in the shot. Oh, it's there! He scored! Scored right through a bunch of players! Mortensen has equalised for Blackpool.
2: The free kick that Stan Mortensen took was brilliant. I've never seen one taken as well. It was outside the penalty box. He put all the force he'd got behind the ball, and I'm sure the goalkeeper didn't know it was in the back of the net. It was like a bullet.
3: I think Blackpool thought they could win it in the last two or three minutes. Bolton really were praying for full time then. Well, you get that with matches, don't you? You know, where suddenly a team gets this momentum, and they had this total momentum. And when the final goal came, Stan beat his man, gets to the byline, and he pulled it back. As soon as he got the ball, before he got to there, he had the beating of the fullback then. He went round him, and as soon as he pulled the ball back, Morty made a run to the near post, let the ball go, and Bill right Perry off. Came and scored.
7: Pushing that ball through Fenton, through to Taylor, through to Matthews. Matthews on the edge of the Bolton penalty area, dribbling right in, past his man, 2 yards out, squares it, hit it, somewhere. Yes, it's there! It's there! Perry has scored! Perry has scored number four!
2: I didn't kiss anybody. I mean, in those days, I don't think you did. Oh, I was elated. I was, oh, you know, poor, that was something.
7: Referee Griffiths looking at his watch. One of the most dramatic cup finals I've ever seen. And there goes the final whistle, and Blackpool have won.
3: We all sort of jumped up in the air. And then I personally had a sort of emotional moment. You have to remember, winning the FA Cup in those days was the greatest thing of all.
2: Who did the manager run to? He only ran to one man. That was his boy. Matthews was his boy. Whether he shook hands with all of us, I don't know. I don't think he did. We received the medal and more or less went straight to the dressing rooms. It was funny, really.
6: And in the dressing room in those days, I mean, did the champagne come out?
2: No, I don't think there was any.
6: Well, a cup of tea?
2: I think that's probably all we had. I can't remember champagne.
6: Cup of tea and a handshake, was it? I mean,
2: well, more or less. Yeah.
6: And tell me about the homecoming to Blackpool.
2: We got an open bus stop from Preston. The crowds along the prom, you could not move. Everybody turned out.
8: Stanley.
9: You really brought tears to our eyes this evening because you've given us such a wonderful welcome, and thank you very much indeed.
1: That FA Cup final wasn't Matthews' last game. He played on for another 12 years before eventually retiring at the age of 50. But Cyril Robinson's career did peter out, and the Matthews final remains his greatest footballing memory.
2: I was very

0: Very lucky indeed. You've won the Cup. Only 11 players you see every year win this, and I'm one of them.
1: Cyril Robinson ending that edition of Sporting Witness from me, Simon Watts. Cyril Robinson died in 2019 and Jimmy Armfield passed away in 2018.

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1: Australia's only cat historian tells the surprising and complicated story of our famous and infamous felines. The Cats of Australia by Jodie Stewart. 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
3: Hello, my name's Paul Culliver, and I want you to meet Zibian Fielding. He's from the small town of Mimalee in the far north of South Australia on the APY lands. He's run, well, a lot. He's a graduate of the Indigenous Marathon Foundation. He's been running marathons since 2016. They include New York, Boston, Tokyo, as well as an ultra marathon he ran between Mimalee and Indalkna on the APY lands. That's over 60 kilometres. That one was to raise money for dialysis on country in his own communities. Now, he's taking on an even bigger challenge. I asked him, what is it?
4: So the bike ride will be on from the 15th to the 21st, and we're going to try and do 700 kilometres within 7 days.
3: I'm just

0: a mere mortal, Zibby and Sophie. You seem like some kind of god being able to do all these things. What drives you to want to push your body like that?
1: Mate, all to prove and showcase that to promote a healthy and an active lifestyle in across the APY lands, but also across the country to Indigenous Australians. And promote that to the young kids in the community to live active and healthy lifestyles, and using the marathon and the bike ride as a metaphor or a platform to showcase how strong and resilient you can be. You could travel to these places and make the worthwhile out of them by staying fit and healthy. So yeah.
0: So when you come back from, say, the New York Marathon or the Boston Marathon, you go back to your communities, go back to Mimile, like, what's that conversation you're having with your friends, with your family, for young ones there?
1: Yeah, so I'm a father, I'm a health worker, and I'm a community man. So I work in the health sector as a health practitioner. And so I practice it in the clinic every day, trying to promote, treat, and educate people around health. And when I have these one-on-one conversations with the kids, with the adults in the community as a part of doing their health checks, I try to promote the active and healthy lifestyle through the foods that we eat and ensuring that we, just keep our bodies moving and whatnot. So having these, one-on-one conversations with the kids is what drives me and what I'm very passionate about as health. Yeah.
0: And Do they respond to that? Do they, the idea that you've travelled these thousands and thousands of kilometres away and run these huge distances, how do people relate to it?
1: Certainly. So we have these deadly fun run events that we hold once a school term. And the kids, we get the whole community involved, and they run a 3-4 kilometre track that we've designed in our hometown. And it's very heavily involved with the health service, such as Ngunnawal Health and the Indigenous Marathon Foundation, who we get these kids to participate. And the only way you can participate is you go to school, you behave, you do your workload, and then you find yourself running a deadly fun run event with the community and having a good time, topping everything off with a barbecue.
0: That's amazing. And you got to bring that message of health and fitness and all that sort of thing to the APY lands when you do this big cycle. So, how have you plotted out the route? What have you got ahead of you?
1: Yeah, so we've got a really busy 7 days of trying to get through the terrains and the corrugated tracks, because we're not just riding on bitumen road. We'll be on the, some dirt, some creek beds and whatnot. And we're planned to do at least 120 to 200 kilometres over the 7 days, which is crazy. And as we tour around the communities, we'll stop in the communities, talk to the kids, talk about health, nutrition, try and complete some health checks in relation with the health clinics in the community.
0: Wow. Are you becoming a bit of a celebrity on the lands?
1: No, mate. I just want to showcase that, Indigenous people can lead towards a healthy and active lifestyle, and creating these role models and putting yourself out there on these platforms and these pedestals, because you can't be what you can't see. So having young role models stepping up and taking control is what we need. So I'm just trying to do what's good in my short period of lifetime, I guess. So,
0: God, how many tyres are you going to have to buy? How many tyres are you going to wear through on that trip?
1: Oh, mate, we'll try and play it out until we do get a flat, but we'll have plenty of repairs to have maintenance repairs and whatnot. So we'll be well and truly stocked and stored, and looking forward to the adventure.
0: That's really great. Thanks so much, Zibby. Good to catch up.
1: Thank you.
0: That was Zibby and Fielding, marathon runner from Mimile in South Australia's far north in the APY lands, planning to take on a huge bike ride over 700 kilometres in April, all in the name of promoting healthy food and healthy lifestyles for the people in his community.

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1: Hello and thank you for downloading the podcast of Sporting Witness from the BBC World Service. Today we're marking the death of the legendary Argentine footballer Maradona by going back to 1986 and the story of his extraordinary performance in the World Cup quarterfinal against England. In 2012, Fred Dove discussed the game with England forward Gary Lineker.
2: On the 22nd of June, 1986, more than 100,000 spectators packed into the Estadio Azteca in Mexico City to watch the Football World Cup quarterfinal between Argentina and England. Later, a statue would be erected outside the stadium to commemorate a goal scored that day, voted the goal of the century. But just minutes before, the Azteca had also witnessed one of the most controversial World Cup goals ever, now known as the Hand of God goal. Both were scored by Argentina's captain, Diego Maradona.
3: Maradona puts England out of the cup. Two goals from Diego Maradona gave Argentina a 2-1 win in tonight's quarterfinal match in Mexico City.
4: A hero or a villain? Did Maradona use his hand or his head to score?
5: He just took a chance and just punched it. I couldn't believe it when the referee didn't see it. And even the linesman, I looked across and he was in position. Probably everybody in the ground has seen it, except those two.
6: And oh, what a moment of tragedy. What a moment of injustice.
2: Another player who scored that day was England's main striker, Gary Lineker. He'd end up with the Golden Boot Award as the tournament's top scorer. Now, Gary.

0: moment was chance for some kind of revenge.
1: Well, I think both sets of players went to great lengths to try and stress that this is a game of football, a sporting occasion rather than a political event, and that included Diego. But there was obviously an undercurrent there. We knew about it, we knew about the very recent history. But at the same time, all that really mattered to the players was getting through to the semi-final. It was such a huge occasion, added to the fact that they had the best player in the world. Argentina, England, quarter-finals of the World Cup. It was just a truly memorable occasion. And one, I think, where the first time there was the real sort of that sort of tingling, heart-thumping moments before as you walked out.
0: Were there any friendly handshakes with the Argentine team?
1: I think, as always, I think there was great sportsmanship between the two sides, and which probably ended shortly into the game when, obviously, Diego managed to flick one in with his hand.
0: Now, the first half was goalless, and in the second half then came the hand of God goal. Just to describe it quickly, the ball looped into the England penalty area. Peter Shilton, the England keeper, went up for it, as did Diego Maradona. Diego Maradona was, of course, much shorter than Shilton, but still managed to sort of get his hand, knocked it over Shilton, into the goal from 7-8 metres. The goal stood. The reason it's called the Hand of God goal is because after the game, Maradona, in the press conference, said, well, the first goal was scored a little with the head of Maradona, a little with the hand of God.
1: Mano de Dios,
0: indeed. Now, you actually interviewed him for a BBC documentary in 2006, and this is what he said then.
2: Cheers, you know, for me, man.
3: It was my hand. With this, I don't mean any disrespect to English fans. But this is something that happens. We used to do this. I had scored goals before in Argentina with my hand. It was a goal that I couldn't reach it, and Shilton was already there, so I couldn't head it. So I did like that. And I moved my head back. And I started running because I started to run at first. Shilton didn't realize. When I see the linesman running, I go out shouting goal, and I look behind me to see whether the referee took the bait, and he had. So that was it. No, I don't think it's cheating. It's cunning, cheekiness. It can be handling the ball, or... No, it's not cheating. I believe it's a craftiness. Maybe we have a lot more of it in South America than in Europe, but

0: Now, Gary, did you see the handball yourself?
1: No, needless to say, I was hanging around at the other end of the pitch. I didn't. I saw the ball go in and I could sort of see a couple of players jumping for it, including, obviously, Peter Shilton. And then all of a sudden I could see it trickling towards the goal and I thought, what's happened there? And then, obviously, Shilton was running after the referee and I thought, well, something's gone on here. And then they were all sort of making a gesture, touching their own hands, so I quickly assumed it was handball. I looked at the linesman. He looked like he was going to give something. I think he actually saw it, but wasn't brave enough to give it for whatever reasons. But the referee clearly hadn't seen it, and if you haven't seen it, then you can't give it. But having seen it many, many times now, obviously courtesy of television, it's quite clear what happened. He just got away with it.
0: So the score was 1-0, whether you liked it or not, and then just minutes later came, of course, what's now called the goal of the century. Maradona got the ball in his own half. He ran past five outfield players. He then went round Peter Shilton, scored that magnificent goal. Here's what he said about that to you.
2: It's the dream goal, the dream goal. As footballers always dream of scoring the best goal in history, we dream it and we have it in our heads. And the truth is, to score that goal for me was fantastic. And in a World Cup. Incredible.
0: As a striker yourself, Gary, as you watched Maradona pick up the ball, start to run towards the England goal, and keep going, keep going, keep going, at what point did your alarm bells ring?
1: My alarm bells started ringing, I think, when he got close to the edge of our box, and I think he went past Fenwick, who probably, knowing Terry, would have brought him down. But he was already on a yellow card. And then I started to think, oh, help. And it was actually unbelievable. And then he went past Shilton and poked him with his left foot. And I remember standing there thinking, wow, that is some goal. And it was the closest probably I'd ever been to applauding an opposition player for actually scoring. If it hadn't been for the importance of the occasion, I would have done. It was unbelievable. And to tell you how difficult it was, that pitch at the Azteca was awful. They'd had a lot of problems, and basically they'd in the end

0: one goal back. But the score stayed 2-1. Now, Gary, your career spanned 16 years, more than 550 games, and in all that time, you were never booked, let alone sent off. Looking at those two Maradona goals now, you can almost say the beauty and the beast. Mm. I mean, how do you feel now, all these years later, about those two very contrasting goals?
1: Well, I still feel exactly the same way about certainly the second one. It's the best goal. I would rate it number one in all the goals that I've ever seen. But the other one, well, I get over things like that quite quickly. It was one of those things, you know, I blame the officials more than I blame him, personally, because, you know, they should have seen it. But they were an excellent, strong side with a genius in it. Quite naughty genius at times, but nevertheless. So, you know, good luck to them. They won it. It was just, you know, honest to be on the same pitch as him. I wish he hadn't punched it in the net, and I wish he hadn't scored the best goal I've ever seen. But he did, and, yeah, we got on really well, actually.
0: Aaron Lineker, thank you.
1: My pleasure.

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1: What could possibly go wrong?
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2: Hello and thank you for listening to the podcast of Sporting Witness from the BBC World Service. I'm Gigi Salmon, one of the BBC's tennis commentary team, and in this episode, I'm bringing you the story of Maureen Connolly, the first woman to win tennis's Grand Slam, and a sporting star who would sadly never go on to achieve her full potential. Maureen Connolly's journey to Grand Slam glory started in the American city of San Diego. She was a ball girl at her local club, which is where she began to learn the game and where she met best friend and fellow tennis player, the late Ben Press. He's speaking here in 2002.
3: Everyone that was anyone in San Diego that played tennis played at University Heights. She took some lessons from Wilbur Folsom, who had the pro shop at University Heights, and she began to show a lot of talent.
2: During her coaching, Wilbur Folsom encouraged Maureen to make a change in her game that would set her up for match-winning play.
3: Maureen began as a left-hander, and they switched her to right. She had no immediate difficulty hitting ground strokes with her right hand.
2: Maureen's powerful moves and pinpoint accuracy earned her the nickname Little Mo after the U.S. battleship Missouri, or Mighty Mo. And she started winning major tournament trophies age 16. After being named champion at the 1951 US Open, Maureen headed to Wimbledon the following year.
4: Backhander by Connolly, cross court. Bruff backhanded, just over the net. Connolly gets it back high to the baseline. Connolly short on the backhand. Bruff nets a reply on the backhand, and it's all over.
2: Little Mo beat Louise Bruff to become the women's singles champion in 1951.

0: 52, and she spoke to commentator Max Robertson after her win.
1: It's a thrill to be able to win it, and I'm very, very happy, needless to say.
2: I suppose it is your highest ambition.
1: Oh, yes, definitely it was. Mm-hmm.
2: And now your next highest ambition, what? Win it race running?
1: Oh, I hope to, yes. That's a pretty big order, though, I'm afraid.
0: Becoming a Wimbledon champion made Little Mo famous around the world.
3: When Maureen won Wimbledon the first time, Fox Movie Tone News wanted to get a clip of her coming to San Diego and hitting some tennis balls. So they asked me if I would come and hit some balls with her. I said, no, that'd be fun. I'd be delighted to do that, you know. And so they said, you come out of the stands and shake hands with Maureen, and then we'll start to rally. We did that, and we rallied for about 15 minutes so they could get 2 minutes of film. And all they showed was my hand shaking hands, and they didn't show me hitting one ball.
0: The next year, 1953, went even better for Little Mo. Before heading for Wimbledon, she won the Australian and French Opens, putting her on course for the tennis Grand Slam of all four majors in 1 year. This was a feat only previously achieved by the great Fred Perry. And when Little Mo reached the final against fellow American Doris Hart, she was in the form of her life.
4: And now the queen of the court, Little Mo.
3: She was amazing. I never saw anybody that had better timing than she did. She hit the ball in the middle of the racket virtually all of the time.
4: Little Mo serving from the far end.
3: She was rarely off balance, and she was always moving. You know, she was never standing still. Her passing shots were just pinpoint accurate. When she had to hit a line or 2 inches from the line, she could do that. She could hit the dime and give you nice sense change.
5: Beautiful winner right out of the bag. Her favorite backhand shot curling away there.
3: Her concentration was outstanding. And when she was on the court, she was all business, just never let up. It was great all the time.
0: And it wasn't just Ben Press who witnessed Little Mo's focus and determination. This was something that her boyfriend at the time, the late Norman Brinker, remembers vividly.
6: When she walked in that court, she was all business. No smiling, no chattering, no nothing. Someone asked her one time, Maureen, if you were playing a close match and your opponent tripped and sprained her ankle and couldn't get around quite as well, what would you do? She said, well, I'd drop a shot and lob her. I mean, there was no question. She didn't say that facetiously, but her point was she was going to win anyway. So what else would she do? She'd take advantage of the situation.
0: Maureen won the Wimbledon women's final in straight sets.
5: And here comes Little Mo, carrying her bouquet, her trophy, her racket, and carrying them very happily.
0: There was no doubt that Little Mo was the world's number one female tennis player.
6: She hardly lost a set. A set. And if she did, it was very, very few.
0: After Wimbledon, she won the 1953 US Open and became the first woman ever to win the tennis Grand Slam. She dominated the sport and the headlines.
7: Well, we do want to congratulate you, Maureen, on being world champion.
1: Thank you very much. It's really a pleasure.
7: And how do you feel now you are world champion?
1: I'm up on cloud 17.
0: By 1954, Maureen had won 8 Grand Slam event singles titles and really was at the top of the game. But 1954 would also be the year when her tennis career would come to an end. Little Mo was thrown off her horse whilst riding in San Diego, and she suffered a serious injury to her leg. Ben Press witnessed what happened next.
3: When Maureen got out of the hospital and finished her rehab, she called and said she'd like to start to hit again. A lot of people came and watched through the fences and through the cracks and the whole thing anyways. But after about 15 minutes, we had to stop, and I had to massage her leg because it was getting blue, and the circulation still wasn't back yet. And fortunately, it got to a point where she could at least play. The leg wouldn't sustain itself for an entire tournament, but it would for a match.
0: Sadly, Maureen never recovered from the injury, and she announced her retirement from tennis in 1955, aged 20. Maureen went on to marry her boyfriend, Norman Brinker, a man who shared her love of horses. They had two daughters, and she remained involved in tennis, reporting on tournaments for American and British newspapers. But in 1966,

0: grateful for what she had. I say it brought tears to my eyes listening to her like that, because I don't think that I could handle it like that, but she was wonderful.
1: Little Mo died in 1969, but has always been remembered as one of the greats of the women's game. Maureen was inducted into the International Tennis Hall of Fame, and her foundation helps children around the world develop their tennis skills.
0: She was everything that you would look for in a champion, just inspirational, and she was modest, and she was good. I say, and she was good for tennis.
1: Ben Press and Norman Brinker were speaking to the filmmaker Jennifer Spell for her documentary Unforgettable, The Little Mo Connelly Story in 2003. I'm Gigi Salmon, and thank you for listening to the Sporting Witness podcast. Goodbye.

0: Equality advocate Natasha Stott-Despoja, comedian Rove McManus, and ABC broadcaster Fran Kelly. Child prodigy turned renowned mathematician Terence Tower is one of five people to receive the highest honour, a Companion of the Order of Australia. Professor Tower says he's stunned to be included in the same list as cricketing great Don Bradman.
1: Many people don't even know that being a mathematician is a job. Maybe they think, oh, maths is all solved. Didn't we invent calculators or something and we don't need mathematicians anymore? But the world is really complicated now, and if you want to, you know, model a pandemic or climate change or some very complicated economic policy, you need mathematicians.
0: All southbound lanes of the M1 Pacific Motorway heading into Sydney are closed at Arimba after a fatal accident early this morning. Police say a man died after a head-on collision between a sedan and a ute just before 3:30. You're up to date with the latest ABC News.
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8: It's not a myth, the man is here. How are you, mate?
9: I'm good, thanks, Kenny. It's like Burke Street here, people.
8: I know. I wasn't aware we were bringing guests in then, but it was just fantastic. And then just for the listeners, there was a couple of other people as well hanging around. But what a great event. You'll probably be reading about that in 20, 30 years' time, who played that match. But what I get behind the scenes, Matt, there is that, you know, rugby league, it's like other sports, have recognised that, you know, this long weekend, everybody goes away. Mm. It's hard to get people on the paddock. So to have that out and get a representative match in it so nobody misses out.
9: All right, representative sport, as you said, is special, and I'm sure all those that are involved will enjoy it, as will the spectators that go along.
8: And who are we focusing on today?
9: Well, we're continuing on with the St. Francis story from in Adelaide. For those people that may have missed the show last week, St. Francis Boys Home was in South Semaphore in Adelaide, and it was set up in the late 50s and early 60s as a home for generally young men from Central Australia. Initially, it was for boys with whom Father Percy Smith negotiated with families from Alice Springs, Indigenous boys, to further their education. And as time went by, there was also a number of fellows who came from what's known as the Stolen Generation, went down to live at St. Francis Home in Semaphore. And last week we covered Charlie Perkins, John Moriarty, Wally MacArthur, and their careers in soccer, rugby league, and professional athletics. And today we're just turning our attention to some of the fellas that ended up playing for the great Port Adelaide Football Club, because, of course, Semaphore's right in the heartland of Port Adelaide Territory. And the first of those that made a mark was a fella by the name of Malcolm Cooper. Malcolm was one of the original six St. Francis boys. In 1953, he won the Port Adelaide Colts Most Improved Award. And there's a lot of mythology around Malcolm Cooper. This is another one of those sort of stories where the myth sort of took over from reality a little bit. The myth is that Malcolm Cooper was the first Port Adelaide Indigenous player, and he played in Port Adelaide's 1953 grand final win against West Torrens. And I'm not quite sure where that came from, because when I checked with Port Adelaide themselves, they said, no, Matthew, that didn't happen. But it is true. There's an interesting

0: interesting sort of twist on Cooper's status as Port Adelaide's first Indigenous player. Back in the 19th century, there was an exhibition game that was played, and Port Adelaide recruited just for that one game an Aboriginal fella from Point Maclay? I used to know it, down on Meningie, down on the lakes there. So he wasn't actually a Port Adelaide player. He was a guest player. So Malcolm Cooper did become, in 1954, the first Indigenous Port player to play state SANFL football. He played five games for Port Adelaide between 54 and 55 during that great era when Foss Williams was the coach of the club. And anyone that follows Port Adelaide will know that that was a pretty winning period.
1: There's a few stands named after him.
0: but Malcolm Cooper returned to Alice Springs after he finished his stint down in Adelaide, and played for Pioneers in the late 50s. Probably the best known, most renowned Alice Springs gentleman that played for Port Adelaide during this period through St. Francis Boys was Richie Bray. Now, Richie had quite a long sort of sports history. He was down there for 6 years, completing his high school certificate in 1953. And then he actually came back to the territory. And he was in Darwin. He was in Alice Springs. He played rugby league. He played soccer. He played Australian rules. In Alice Springs in 1955, 56, I think it was, he won the male medal. No, that might have been the year before. And then in 1957, he won the Minahan medal. So he's a very good CAFL footballer. But while he was in Darwin after that time, he started playing rugby league, and he was offered a trial with Balmain. So, you know, he was obviously a pretty good rugby league player as well.
1: Is there any relation to the top end Coopers, Robbie Cooper?
0: No, Ruben? This is Richie Bray.
1: Oh, Richie Bray, sorry.
0: Yeah, different mob altogether.
1: I was thinking Malcolm Cooper, but Richie Bray, yeah.
0: There's quite a clan of Brays down in.
1: I remember a young cricketer, I think footballer, Ezra Bray.
0: Yes, indeed. Yeah, same family. Yeah. And so he went down to Sydney, and strangely enough, he suffered some sort of mysterious allergy. So he didn't fare so well in Sydney and never really got to show his wares with Balmain. And the Alice Springs Stewart Arms publican by the name of Laurie Rourke arranged for Richie to return to Adelaide to work at the ICI factory, because Richie obviously needed a job, and Laurie Rourke was well connected, and so Richie goes back to Port Adelaide to work at the ICI factory and got involved with the Exeter Football Club, which is another big club in the Port Adelaide area.
1: I keep nodding my head because I'm like, I used to drive from Semaphore all the way, you know, around Port Adelaide. That's where I played cricket, and all these early bring back some memories.
0: Yes, no, there's a few suburbs down there that are died in the wild, Port Adelaide. And in 1959, he decided to try his luck with Port Adelaide. And although it took him a little while to become a regular A-grade player in the 1960s, he did play 77 games for Port Adelaide, but possibly most importantly, he played in two winning grand finals. He won two premierships with Port Adelaide in 1962 and 1963. And Richie was, in fact, inducted into the South Australian Indigenous Team of the Century. And if we've got time, I'll talk a little bit about that. At the same time, so something to keep in mind for the listeners who follow their football, this is the very same time that David Cantilla was down in Adelaide exciting the fans playing for South Adelaide. And he caused a huge sensation down in South Australia. The fellas from St. Francis probably didn't get the same attention because they were seen as local players, even though they were all from Alice Springs. So they didn't get quite the same attention. One of those fellas was a fella by the name of Wilfred Buffer Huddleston. Now, here in the Territory, you probably know that the Huddleston name hails from the Roper River area. And Buffer, as he was known, played 24 games for Port Adelaide in that same time as Richie Bray. So the two of them were playing for Port Adelaide at the same time in 1961 through to about 1963. And in fact, it was Richie Bray who edged out Wilfred Huddleston from that 1963 grand final team. So they were sort of vying for the same

0: position. But 24 games for Port Adelaide in the early 60s, and possibly one of the best known names from South Australia. And I hail from South Australia myself, and this name was very familiar to me, but I had no idea that he was from the Northern Territory. And that's Sonny Morey. Sonny Morey, who certainly wasn't this year, but perhaps the year before, was the Indigenous AFL Indigenous Round Ambassador. Yeah. So that focused quite a bit of attention on Sonny, who was a great player in South Australia. But I didn't know that he was born a Gorrie. So that probably starts making people think, I get it. Central Australia, Gorrie's a well-known Central Australian family. He was born at Yamba Station. So he's an Arundo fella, but he was part of that stolen generation and went to St. Francis House in 1958. Now, here's an accolade that no one can take away from Sonny Morey. He recorded the very first kick for Central Districts in 1964 when they first entered the SANFL as a new team.
1: First kick.
0: So Sonny got his hands on the ball before anybody else from Centrals.
1: Well, might have the same this year, where Banks had just been admitted into the Premier League.
0: Well, we'll have to look out for that. We'll get the statisticians to look out for it.
1: If you just joined us, we're talking about Matt Stevens, our regular sports historian. We've covered Malcolm Cooper, Richie Bray, now under Sonny Morey.
0: And Sonny was a sensational player for Central Districts. Now, Central's in the early days struggled as a team. You know, they had some very good players, but didn't quite make it to the finals. They weren't winning premierships. But Sonny Morey played 213 games for Central Districts, and he played four times for South Australia. So he was top notch. He was one of the best of the best. He's been inducted into the South Australian Football Hall of Fame, the Central Districts Hall of Fame, and the South Australian National Football League Indigenous Team of the Century. So Sonny was one of those great players who came through St. Francis' home and played a lot of football in South Australia. Now, we've had a couple of mentions of the South Australian Indigenous Team of the Century, and I didn't realise this myself until I spent a bit of time in Adelaide during the COVID years. I sort of got stuck down there a little bit, unfortunately. But right in the airport, when you enter from the Darwin flight, along the wall there were photographs of the South Australian Indigenous Team and football team. And as I'm walking along there, I'm thinking, I recognise most of those fellas. They're from the Northern Territory. So out of 21 Indigenous players, South Australian Indigenous Team of the Century, 13 of them are actually from the Northern Territory. I'll just run through them for you because the listeners might be a bit surprised by this. Corey Archie, Sonny Morey, Andrew McLeod. There's some good names here.
1: Yeah.
0: Gilbert McAdam, Michael Long, Richie Bray, who we've just talked about, Daniel Motlop, David Cantilla, Peter Burgoyne, Aaron Davey, and Greg McAdam, Fabian Francis, and Matthew Stokes.
1: What about Michael Graham? Did you say?
0: Well, no, it's interesting. Michael Graham is part of the Team of the Century, and although the South Australian Indigenous Team of the Century, although he is from South Australia, a lot of the Northern Territory would claim him as one of our own because he played so much football up here. He was basically a full-time footballer, playing for Sturt, of course, in the SANFL, and then coming up and tearing up the NTFL for St. Mary's.
1: For a long time, because I remember Charlie King had him on the show. We had him on a show last year. I think he got a life membership, or he was reckoned maybe the Team of the Century accolades.
0: Well, indeed. And so Michael Graham's in a lot of, great teams. I off the top of my head, I'm not sure he made the Indigenous AFL Team of the Century. Because he probably didn't play AFL. That'd be the reason why.
1: Yeah, probably.
0: But as you can see from that list of names there, there are some great Northern Territory footballers who had the beginning of their career in South Australia. And probably a lot of South Australians would be very surprised to know that half of their team, the Indigenous Team of the Century, actually comes from the Northern Territory.
1: And who we got next?
0: Well, this is that's basically the end of the St. Francis boys story. St. Francis home closed down after about 11 years, and many of those fellows went on to amazing careers in public service. The likes of Charles Perkins became probably the best known Aboriginal public service in history. Gordon Briscoe, that group of St. Francis boys really went on to do a lot in terms of their public service and community service. A lot of them gave back a lot to the community. During this same time, though, we were talking about the mid-1950s and the early 60s. A lot of talk about David Cantilla causing a sensation in South Australia did this time. Richie Brake playing in a couple of grand finals for Port Adelaide. Over in Western Australia, Billy Rowe from the St. Mary's Football Club also had an extraordinary but brief career in the Western Australian Football League. In 1956, he joined East Perth, and although I'd be a little uncertain about this, he may have been the first NTFL player to make the Western Australian Football League. Certainly many Northern Territory football players have followed in his footsteps. But he played in East Perth's premiership side in 1956 and got best on ground. Now, sadly, after 15 games in the Western Australian Football League, he had a car accident which bore an end to his Western Australian football career. But he came back to the Territory, and he played in at least seven premierships with St. Mary's, and many of those who played with and saw Billy Rowe play claim that he was one of the greatest players ever to come out of the Northern Territory, and certainly his exploits going down to Perth and winning a premiership at the time in 1956 does sort of rate him as one of the Territory's best, and certainly a pathfinder for others to follow down south.
1: He's big family, the Rowe family up here.
0: Oh, indeed.
1: And yeah, connections to other big families as well.
0: Well, that's the interesting thing. When you look down these lists, we were talking about the South Australian Indigenous Team of the Century, you realise just how many of these families still have a continuing history with football. So, you know, Corey Archie, we know that there's an Archie playing for Adelaide at the moment. The McLeod family name, the McAdams, who have got quite a bit of publicity during the Indigenous round. We know what great footballers they were from Central Australia. People might be wondering why I didn't mention Sean Burgoyne as a Territory player. There's always a bit of consternation about this. The story, as I understand it, is that Peter Burgoyne can be claimed as a Northern Territory player because he did actually play football up here, but Sean didn't actually play NTFL football, so we don't claim him as one of our own, but he's another one in the South Australian Indigenous Team of the Century. We mentioned Richie Bray. The Bray family's a large family in Central Australia. The name's very well known. We don't really have to point out to people how many Motlops are playing football and continue to play football. Stephen Motlop is going back to Wanderers, his home club, this year, as I understand it. So the Wanderers people will be glad to see the Aaron's going to remain there, as I understand it. So the prodigal sons returned. Of course, the Davey family are still at mainstays at the Palmerston Football Club. So it's great to see these families acknowledge their past achievements and also recognise that the family name continues in many forms.
1: Brilliant, Matt. Anything? I know I've got to say anything else because that's what I normally ask sport. But with you, we could be here for ages. But I'm pretty keen to keep you going. But we've got to stop there, Matt. What's going to happen next week?
0: Well, next week I think I'll feature a story that came into my recent research, and it's an origin story. So I might put out this origin story about football on Elko Island. And if people, the listeners, sort of hear this story and think, hang on, I've got a story like that, they might get in touch with us because it's an interesting one. Mm. So next week we'll talk about football out on Elko Island.
1: Oh, brilliant. Thanks very much. That was Matt Stevens. We always love having him on. You probably know that because I've got him on, kept him on after the news. But I just take so many notes, and I just loved history, and I'm sure and I hope that all the listeners do as well.

0: Budging on the Blind Side.
1: Look, is there any better you can do on the dark web, HG? You know, I don't know anything about it, and I'd like to.
0: Ryan HG.
1: I'd like to be able to get on the dark web with my crypto.
2: You'd be buying several houses a week.
1: You would.
2: Honestly.
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5: Getting to know you. Getting to know all about.
6: Well, last week on the show, we were getting to know Cameron McInnes, and we've got to know Josh Papali'i and Jakaia Whitfeld. Today it is, I guess we can say kindly, a veteran of the NRL, South Sydney's Ewan Aitken. And he's had a wonderful career, Ewan Aitken, with the St George Illawarra Dragons. Played over 120 games for them. Went to the Warriors over a couple of seasons. Played 35 games, couple of years to start with at the Dolphins. And now he's been at the South Sydney Rabbitohs since the start of last year. Ewan Aitken, it's time to get to know you. How are you, mate?
7: Yeah, I'm really good. Thanks. Yourself?
6: Mate, very well. I feel like you've been around forever, but I'm wondering what we don't know about you. Do you have what's your nickname?
7: I'll get a few different ones. I've got Ewanator lately, Yui. Yeah, there's been the Hammer sometimes when I was at Dragons. Yeah, there's been a couple of different ones along the way.
6: Yeah, see, I feel like the Hammer's now owned by the Dolphins fullback.
7: Yeah, exactly. You can take that one. I've got Chewin as well before. Chewin.
6: I like that. I do like that. And the Ewanator, I like that very much. What's your middle name?
7: Lachlan.
6: Lachlan, okay. First job you ever had?
7: I actually was at a surf shop in Shell Harbour. It was probably the first proper job I had. Otherwise, probably delivering papers when I was down home as a 14-year-old. Worked at the uni for a bit after that.
6: And that's where you hail from, Ewan, the South Coast?
7: Yeah, far South Coast, a little small town called Pembula.
6: Nice. What was the first car you owned?
7: A Toyota Corolla.
6: Very good. When did you fall in love with rugby league?
7: I think I played my first game at 4.5, so it must have been before that, I think so. I can remember I was just been around it. My dad played union league and two older brothers played league before me. So, I think it was just something we did growing up and, yeah.
6: So which team?
7: It made me be passionate about it, I think.
6: Which team did you grow up following?
7: Because I was a member of the team of Bulldogs. I followed the Bulldogs growing up, actually, yeah. So,
6: who was your favourite player as a kid?
7: Like Luke Patton was probably up there, Andrew Ryan. Who else was there? Brent Sherwin.
6: Now, see, they've all got really good nicknames. Bobcat, the General, Shifty.
7: Yeah, they did, actually. They did have really good nicknames.
6: I feel like we're losing that art just a little bit in the game. When did you first realise, though, you could make a career out of this sport?
7: It was probably when I was 14 and a half. I think I made the merit team for Australia, the schoolboys. And before that, I thought I was just good locally or whatever. That really made me realise that I'm good for my age. And then there was a chance, and I think there was a story where the Dragons come down to watch me play because they got wind of that I was playing some good footy. And I played an AFL grand final previous on the same day. We won that, and then I drove up an hour and a half to Maria to play the major semi-final for the Bulldogs, Real Plan Bulldogs, and Dad was trying to take me off the field, and he never does that, and I was refusing to go off because of the major semi-final, and I was playing a really good game, and then found out after the game that the Dragons were telling him to take me off the field because they didn't want anyone else to see me play.
6: Really? How good.
7: Yeah, I was 14 and a half when I signed a deal with the Dragons, I think it was, yeah.
6: So who was a tougher coach or mentor, your dad or Wayne Bennett?
7: I don't know, actually. My dad would give me a run for his money. He coached me a fair bit. From when did he probably start? I think it was under 10s through to under 14s, I think he coached me. He sort of gave one of us boys a go with him as being coached. He was a pretty hard man. His fitness sessions were pretty tough, but I think that sort of made us be better as footy players and as a team. But Wayne's a good coach. He definitely tries to get the best out of you and tries to make you improve and holds everyone accountable, which is what you want to see.
6: We're speaking and getting to know South Sydney's Ewan Aitken. Ewan, what's the best piece of advice you've ever been given? Doesn't have to be footy related. It can be anything.
7: I think just control your controllables. There's a lot of things you can worry about and stress about, but if they're out of your control, there's no point worrying about them. So I think just control what you can do on the daily, and then usually pretty good after that.
6: Do you have a favourite sport outside of rugby league?
7: Yeah, probably mixed martial arts and the UFC, yeah.
6: Yeah, right, okay. Are you any good at it? Do you try it yourself?
7: No, never done it myself. I'm obviously not too bad in the wrestling room. We've done some wrestling sessions with the boys in different teams and stuff, but, yeah, that's as far as I'll go, I reckon.
6: Is there a bucket list sporting event that you'd love to go to?
7: I've already been to Madison Square Gardens with the USA, so that was, I've ticked off that one.
6: That's cool.
7: Yeah, it's probably not too many. I'm sure that a couple of big soccer games would be pretty cool to go to, but... yeah, for me, not as much interest there.
6: What was your favourite TV show growing up as a kid?
7: Probably Pokemon. I was obsessed with that for quite a while, actually.
8: Honey, you're growing up right before my eyes, spreading your wings and soaring like a Spiro.
9: I feel more like a fallen Pidgey.
8: I won't let you talk about yourself that way. Just be confident. You can do anything that you set your mind to. Do you understand?

0: Yes.
1: And are you changing your underwear every day?
0: Yes.
2: Yeah, I wanted to get all the toys, and I used to dream about owning Pokemon. So,
3: yeah, as a parent during that phase, Pokemons drove me nuts. Were you a big collector?
2: Nah, not a collector of like cards or anything. I just more wanted to have a real Pokemon that I could train.
3: Never happened, eh?
2: Nah, never happened, unfortunately.
3: No, we could still hang in there. What about the big screen movies? What's your favourite movie of all time?
2: Shawshank Redemption's pretty good. That's up there.
4: If you want to keep all that money, give it to your wife. The IRS allows a one-time only gift to your spouse for up to $60,000.
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4: Tax-free. IRS can't touch 1 cent.
5: You're that smart banker would kill his wife, aren't you? Why should I believe a smart banker like you? So I can end up in here with you?
4: It's perfectly legal. Go ask the IRS. They'll say the same thing.
2: Interstellar's pretty cool. Different series. I love, like, Vikings, Yellowstone. They're probably a couple of recent ones.
3: So pick one. Come on.
2: It's too many to choose. I don't think I can pick one.
3: I'm all about Shawshank. I was hoping you'd go that way out now. What is something that people may not know about you and Aiken, even some of your footy mates? Do you have a hidden talent?
2: I think the footy mates would know now, but I've actually been working as a financial planner the last year and a half, actually. So that's the next step of my career is to go into that space. I really enjoy helping people understand their finances and see how you can help them with different strategies and just open their eyes to different levers you can pull to sort of maximise your wealth. It's been something I enjoy, and I like being able to do it while I still play footy as well.
3: What a great attitude. And, you know, the way the game's gone in the last 20, 25 years, players, especially regular first graders like you have been for so long, have not needed other jobs. Was it important for you to have something else to focus on apart from footy?
2: Yeah, I think it has. I think it's just become a normality thing for me. I come out of 20s studying at uni, continued that through Dragons. I finished that degree but didn't want to go into that space. I was exercise science, and I was like, oh, what else can I do? Went to a master's in business, did that 3/4 of the way through that. That's when I was like, actually, what financial planning is what I want to do. So that's when I went into financial planning and got a good mentor at Tempest Wealth, Colin Ward, who's actually an ex-NRL player as well.
3: Yeah.
2: So he's been great, and the team there has been great with helping me learn and grow as a financial planner as well.
3: All right, so you're good with numbers, you're good with business, you're good with, at least following martial arts, and you're certainly good at footy, but can you cook?
2: Yeah, I don't go too bad. Me and Mish share the role here and there. It's not the best thing to do, especially when you've got two little kids, but, I don't mind cooking every now and again if I've got a bit of time.
3: Do you have a signature dish?
2: Not really, to be fair. I've been cooking curry, all sorts of things. I always try to change it up. I get a bit bored with this, the regular, but yeah, you can't go. Steak Diane's a pretty good one that Mum showed me back in the day. So that's probably one of my favourites.
3: Now, you're hosting a dinner party, Ewan. So you've got three people to invite, alive or dead, can be any which way you choose. Who are the three you're inviting?
2: I'll probably go Robert Whittaker, maybe an actor, maybe like Hugh Jackman or something like that.
3: Hugh Jackman, okay. Dude, it's your party. You can invite whoever you like.
2: Yeah. Put me on spot here.
3: I wonder how Rob Whittaker and Hugh Jackman would go in conversation.
2: Yeah, I don't know.
3: Hugh looks pretty laid back. He'd be sweet.
2: Yeah, maybe Volk and Oskar too. I've met him a couple of times, and there's a couple of boys that I know him. We sort of know each other through them, but, never really met him too much. So maybe one of them, a couple of Aussies.
3: So you're going to have quite an aggressive bunch there, apart from Hugh. Hugh can dance his way out of trouble.
2: Hopefully they like a beer, and hopefully they're on my side. We ever come to a fight, so I won't have anything to worry about there.
3: We're getting to know you and Aiken. What if anything scares you?
2: I don't know. Maybe now that I'm a father, it's probably just something happening to my kids, I think. Yeah. That's probably what scares you, and I suppose what the future holds for them, because it's a bit uncertain times, and you just hope the world they get to grow up in is as good as what we had.
3: Do you have a favourite band or singer?
2: No, I don't actually really. I can listen to anything. I like a bit of country here, and I can listen to techno, and I can listen to whatever. So
3: you got a bit of an eclectic mix. Is there a concert you've been to? What's your favourite concert?
2: I went to a couple of down in Melbourne when I was a bit younger, when I used to be into the party scene a little bit more. There's like Let Me Eat Cake, was one of them.

0: Been to Groove in the Move, a couple of ones like that there.
1: Now, your favourite holiday destination, Ewan, what is it?
0: I've been to a few different spots. I've been to South America. That was quite fun.
1: Where'd you go there?
0: Went to Chile and Peru.
1: Ooh.
0: Went to see that the Machu Picchu, which is the temples they sort of built up way up in the mountains, which was pretty crazy how they did that. But also you get altitude sickness being there too, so that wasn't as fun. But, yeah, probably there or Europe, I reckon.
1: All right. Let me get to some quick hits then. Your take on clowns, great fun or terrifying?
0: Yeah, it doesn't bother me, to be honest, yeah.
1: They're all good. How young are your children?
0: Audrey is 2.5 and Lockie's just turned 1.
1: Oh, okay, so you've got a lot of clowns ahead of you. summer or winter?
0: Summer.
1: Chocolate or vanilla?
0: Chocolate.
1: Sweet or savoury?
0: I love both of them, to be fair. I'm a big sweets guy and I like my chips and stuff, but probably sweets.
1: Which do you go first, savoury followed by something sweet?
0: Yeah,
1: I'm with you. Peanut butter, crunchy or smooth?
0: I like both, to be fair, yeah.
1: Okay.
0: Crunchy.
1: Right, you're easily pleased, you and Aiken. But this one, we learn all about you here. Tomato sauce, cupboard or fridge?
0: Fridge, but not tomato barbecue.
1: Well, either way, that's the perfect result. You will be a fine example to your children. You and Aiken, so good to talk to you, mate. Good luck for the rest of the year and fantastic getting to know you.
0: Thanks, mate. Appreciate having me.

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1: So let's go find them.
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5: Hello, welcome to the Sporting Witness podcast from the BBC World Service with me, Christina Pommert. Today I'm taking you back to the former West Germany in the 1970s and the disturbing experience of one leading German football player who was subjected to years of horrendous abuse and racism simply because he was one of the very few black players in the country. Some listeners may find his story disturbing. It's the 12th of March 1975, and the England and West Germany teams are coming down the tunnel onto the famous turf of London's Wembley Stadium. Though it's only a friendly game between the age-old rivals, some of the British papers have been in a state of high excitement. Not so much because the World Cup winners are here, crowned just the previous year, but because of one 28-year-old German player who's making his second appearance in the squad.
6: I was proud. I can't tell you how proud I was. I'd been dreaming of that since I started to play football at the age of six.
5: Erwin Kostetter had been hailed as the new Gerd Müller, Germany's legendary striker, who'd recently retired from the game. One German football pundit even dubbed Kostetter the new Pelé. But it wasn't his ability on the pitch that captured the imagination of the British papers. It was the colour of his skin.
7: Black beauty,
5: screamed the headline in London's The Sunday People. Almost every report in the UK press that day mentioned Kostetter's ethnicity, often using words that would shock readers today. But, says Kostetter himself, it wasn't just the papers who picked him out. Some of his fellow players made it very clear that they didn't want him around, using highly offensive, racist language.
6: I remember how some of my fellow players talked about me, and they didn't pass me the ball. They starved me of any opportunities. So that match in England ended up being my worst in the West German squad.
5: It was an attitude Erwin Kostetter had felt up against ever since he was a small boy. He was the son of a white German mother and a black US soldier who'd come to Germany at the end of World War II. When she met his father, Erwin's mother already had children from a previous marriage, and he felt he didn't belong.
6: They didn't like me. I had six older half-siblings, all white, five sisters and my brother, who was the eldest. And then there was me, the youngest, and black. My brother always made me feel small. I was the outsider among them. And my father, I never met.
5: The family lived in the town of Münster near the Dutch border, a conservative area where you'd have seen very few black faces in those days.

0: people's reactions to the young black boy were even worse outside the family home.
1: Es war schrecklich. Es war total schrecklich.
2: It was horrible, really horrible. I'm not exaggerating. People literally pointed fingers at me. So I became a very insecure person. I felt nothing I ever did was good enough.
0: But luckily for the young Urban, he excelled at football. And one man, a local police officer, soon spotted the boy's enormous talent.
2: He saw me playing in the street when I was 6 years old. I even remember his name. He was called Theo Glaes. And he said, "Why don't you come and join our club?"
0: Urban played for several local sides and was signed as a professional at the age of 19. From there, his

0: I felt at home there, really at home, and the fans appreciated what I had to offer. They saw my skills as a player. I felt so happy there, and I was so successful there. I helped them get promoted to the Bundesliga, and I scored West German TV's Goal of the Year at Offenbach. It was a great time.
1: Yet, this was also where Urban Kosteder experienced some of the most horrendous racism in his career, particularly at the hands of supporters of Eintracht Frankfurt, Offenbach's much larger local rivals.
2: Das war wie Hund und Katze, ja? Und,
0: those two sides, they were like cats and dogs, always fighting. By that time, I was already the dominant player at Offenbach. We were a small side, but we'd made it into the Bundesliga. So I was there in Frankfurt. We ran out onto the pitch and the Frankfurt supporters, not all of them, but the worst of them, they started shouting.
1: The racist slurs those supporters used are highly offensive. Even after so many years, Kosteder is close to tears when he remembers those taunts.
2: Sie müssen jetzt nicht glauben, dass ich so ein harter Typ war und so.
0: You mustn't think that I was the tough, macho type. When I was on my own, I often cried about it. And then people would say to me, come on, that's not how a man behaves. And that made me feel like I was not a real man. And I beat myself up for that. And then I tried to change and pretended to be Mr. Tough Guy. But I wasn't. So I became lazy. And you know why? Because I told myself, there's no point in making an effort anyway. People won't appreciate it because you're black or you're mixed race, which is even worse.
1: Even in his early 20s, playing professionally, Urban Kosteder started to try and numb his pain with alcohol. Yet he made it into the West German national squad. First in a European qualifier against Malta in December 1974, then in that ill-starred friendly against England at Wembley. It wasn't a great game. West Germany soon went behind and Urban struggled to get involved.
0: In the end, I signaled to the head coach, Helmut Schön, to take me off. And he did. And that was the end of that. I played so badly in that match. I just didn't show what I was able to do. It still bothers me, even today.
1: The match ended 2-0 to England. In all, Urban Kosteder only played for West Germany 3 times, and he didn't score a single goal in any of those matches. Yet, at club level, Kosteder was extremely successful. In a professional career spanning 18 years, he scored over 260 goals. Today, the German national side looks very different. 5 black players were included in the Euro 2024 squad, among them, big international names like Antonio Rüdiger and Jamal Musiala. Urban Kosteder takes some comfort from the thought that he was a pioneer, smoothing the path for some of these young players.
2: Viele Deutsche sagen auch, ich bin der Vorreiter gewesen, haben sie recht.
0: Many people in Germany tell me that I was the trailblazer. One black player even thanked me. He was originally from Africa and later became a German citizen. He told me that he'd read about me in the newspapers in Africa and that he was proud of me and the way I'd never forgotten that I was black. That made me really happy.
2: Und das hat mich natürlich auch gefreut, ne?
1: Urban Kosteder, West Germany's first black national football player, is now 78 years old and lives in very modest circumstances near his birthplace, Münster.
3: A young man vanishes, and something about it doesn't sit right.
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0: At least three waves of missiles at Israel, straining the already fragile ceasefire across the Middle East and threatening a return to all-out war. Middle East correspondent Matthew Doran reports.
1: The Iranian missile barrages came in response to Israel's decision to attack the Lebanese capital, Beirut, and acclaimed Hezbollah target in the city's south. The Iranian Foreign Minister Abbas Araghchi posted on social media an image of the Iranian and Lebanese flags as the missiles were being launched. The Israeli military says it intercepted all of the missiles fired at northern Israel, and the IDF spokesman says Iran made a grave mistake in launching the attacks. Various Israeli media outlets are reporting Israel is planning a strong response, while the US news website Axios says the US President Donald Trump is preparing to intervene and tell the Israeli Prime Minister Benjamin Netanyahu to hold fire.
0: Ukraine's president is in London meeting with key European allies and discussing ways to place more pressure on Russia. Here's Europe correspondent Elias Kluwer in London.
2: Volodymyr Zelensky met the UK Prime Minister, the French President and the German Chancellor in London in a meeting that centred around Ukrainian air defence and ways in which Europe can pressure Russia into doing a deal to end the war. Analysts believe Moscow's war effort is in a difficult phase and its frontline offensives are stagnating. Mr. Zelensky has asked to meet Russian President Vladimir Putin in person, an offer that has since been rejected. Ukraine and its allies in Europe are hoping Russia's weakened position could compel Mr. Putin to do a deal to end the conflict, which has now gone on longer than World War I.
0: Back home, and a former Labor minister is accusing the federal government of abandoning AI safety laws out of fear of a backlash from US President Donald Trump. Steve Kinnane from Four Corners has the story.
3: After he was dumped as Labor's industry minister, Ed Husic's plans for mandatory guardrails on high-risk AI were soon discarded by the Albanese government. In an interview with Four Corners, Mr. Husic says Labor blinked in the face of a potential backlash from Donald Trump.
4: You saw the treatment of our own e-safety commissioner by that administration and prominent figures in the US, and so we just figured we'd duck that fight.
3: Current Industry Minister Tim Ayres rejects those claims, saying Labor is acting in the national interest, citing the social media ban for under-16s as an example.
0: For more on that story, watch Four Corners on ABC TV tonight at 8:30. The 2024 Australian of the Year, Professor Richard Scolia, is being remembered after his death from brain cancer. Isabel Rowe reports.
5: Professor Richard Scolia was born in Tasmania in 1966 and went on to become one of the world's leading melanoma researchers. Remembered for his work with oncologist Professor Georgina Long, he pioneered new melanoma treatments and saved cancer patients' lives. Diagnosed with an incurable brain tumour in 2023, he and Professor Long applied their revolutionary melanoma treatment to the tumour. Against all odds, he went into remission for 22 months. He and Professor Georgina Long were awarded Joint Australian of the Year for their groundbreaking cancer research in 2024. Professor Scolia's tumour returned in February last year, and he was given just months to live.
0: From musicians to mathematicians, authors to activists, comedians to community leaders, hundreds of Australians have been named in this year's King's Birthday Honours. Lily Nuthling has more.
6: The honours list recognises exceptional contributions to Australia. 949 people have been named, including more than 700 in the General Division of the Order of Australia. Five have been appointed the most prestigious rank, a Companion of the Order. They include gender equality advocate Natasha Stott Despoja and renowned mathematician Professor Terence Tao, comedian Rove McManus, Indigenous leader Pat Turner, former Australia Post Chief Executive Christine Holgate, and ABC broadcasters Fran Kelly and the late James Valentine have also been recognised.
0: Australia's defence ties with Germany are deepening, with the federal government signing a new contract with German manufacturer Rheinmetall to make Australian-made ammunition. The $72 million contract will see 15,000 M795 projectiles produced each year from a factory in Maryborough on Queensland's Fraser Coast. It effectively replaces an arrangement with French company Thales, which had planned to make the ammunition in Victoria. Richard Miles and Penny Wong will meet their German counterparts in Berlin late tonight.
7: Stand by.
8: Roy and HG. Ladies and gentlemen, boys.
7: boys and girls, jet ski loons looking for a picnic to splash, and fat tire e-bike rodeo clowns creating untold mayhem on footpaths across the nation. Our great code stands on the precipice of international sporting greatness. So, with soul in the shorts, feeling in the feet and joy in the jumper, it's time to bump, it's time to thump, it's time to sink the slipper. Let's pull the cord on the Evinrude two-stroke and set off for the far horizon. It's another blast of bludging on the blind side with the master of midfield mayhem, rampaging Roy Slaven, and the man with a fistful of bait and burley, Captain Flathead, H.G. Nelson.
8: Yes, TF much. Cedric Esmed Sump, AO, a.k.a. The Drain, trotting the blind side of blue paper for another week. Yes, it's the familiar sound of the Sumpster, camped in the ABC soundproof booth here on ABC Local Radio for another section of ABC Sport, including ABC Rapid, ABC Fish News and ABC Weather Reports. Hello, Australia. H.G. Nelson lifting the lid on another magnificent week of contending concussion magic. Oh, what a week. What a week. What an incredible week. A week when too much sport is barely enough. And look, I'm stumped by looking for superlatives, you know, in this show. I try to avoid them. But look, it is a super sad day. We've had a run of super sad days. That's all I can say. We're so blessed. We're so lucky to be living in this time. It is what it is. It's another super sad day. I can't build it up. You'll be listening to it. You'll discover that it's just a super Saturday. I can't do more than that to encourage you to stick with the concept of super and sad days and sport. Now, bludgers, remember, this is the trip of a lifetime, and it just gets better and better each week. And so do the greatest game of all. What a week. The scores tell one story, but the game, once again, is chock-a-block full of creatures crawling from the Black Lagoon with plot lines groaning with sickening horror scenarios and more nude stiffs turning up under the black dot than you can poke a stick at. That's a fact. A proven fact. But nothing stretches, nothing yet stretches the bounds of good taste or plausibility in season 2026. The St. George miracle, the miracle we have talked about for weeks. You know the story, you've been there every step of the way with us. The sacking of Coach Flanagan, the new centre of excellence in Wollongong, the record run of outs, one hand on the 26th spoon, the story as modern as tomorrow, and was all put into perspective at this stunning demolition of the Broncos last Sunday at Suncorp. The tune, if you don't mind, Super Jesus, a Red V, Machine 30, Broncos 26. And you can have your extra stout back now, Super Jesus. Thanks very much for popping in the suit, the Spider-Man suit, or the, you know what I mean, suit, and doing those numbers for us. Look, a week is a long time in rugby league, and the Big Red V was set for the Soup Stirrer this time last week, and now they have their sights on, wait for it, a top eight finish. How things turn around so quickly. In fact, some are saying they could win the flag. I'm not one of them. Now, this is the legacy of those greats who went before. That's the only thing I could put it down to, where the building blocks were put in place so long ago for this big win against the Bronx. I mean, Constable Craig, Fat Albert Young, Apisai Nanosi Toga, Fubby, a.k.a. the Fubster, a.k.a. the Dare I Say Man, Chang Puff, Chook, Chairman Barrett, Sticks Proven, the Phantom Biter, the Phantoms Iron, and Rocket Ready, to list a handful. I mean, this was a win for the greats of the past and kicked in the doors on what I believe is a new era for the 11 on the Trot Club. I mean, it's a long way to go from 11 losses in a row to 11 on the trot, but if anybody can do it, St. George can. The Broncos were just out enthused. Returning prop Payne Haas said of the Clippity Clops, all talk, no grunt, no poke. I know he didn't actually say that, but words to that effect tumbled from his lips after the siren went. The team collected a keg of reality stout each at Suncorp. Now, questions post-Tudor. Are they flogging a dead horse at Suncorp? Is it time for a conversation about coaching change? Should the new petition to give the Kevius the keys of the castle circulate, or does the organisation go back to basics with Kevy backing the ute into the car park, getting the sign out of the boot and start waving it about to and fro to draw attention to himself before torching the Hilux to literally draw attention to himself and call the fire brigade? Well, it's all there ahead of them. They have to make up their decision of what they go. I can't do it for them. I can all I can do is make suggestions, which I have. By the way, BRS, turned up at the Brisbane Rooms post-Hooter, a move that, wait for it, piqued my interest, and piqued the interest of many in various quarters of rugby league. Not sure what I make of this, but anything that cements the concept that rugby league is war, remember Anzac Day is now synonymous with rugby league, is great. And getting BRS there, sadly he wasn't togged up, but either in the Broncos colours or the khaki. But, you know, it was just a little extra button with these TV rights looming, and everything needs to be pointed in that direction of a record number for the TV rights to rugby league. In passing, I did notice in ripping things from the tissues that the US Defence Secretary, Hegseth, has given the thumbs up to the moves by Australia to step up in the regional defence space. He's clocked the developments with the Pirates and the whole Bunnings Island infrastructure concept and has approved. He has felt out into Asia. We said the feel out into Asia, should I say, into Asia, including the Kafusi Line, the Taiwanese oysters, the Biak pythons, are all aimed at curbing Chinese aggressions in the Pacific. And he rates this defence strategy, wait for it, on a par with AUKUS, only much more effective. Remember, the 20-team competition is lurking around the corner. Elsewhere, the men of Horn made a statement out front of the Rubble Central with a big win over the men in the Leather Chaps. Those numbers on the agony stick, Eric, if you can put down the milk stout. Sticky Steelers 26, Cows 12. And the Bulldogs, after looking great for a weekend, succumbed to the Tigers' roar at Combank last Sunday, I think. Churn Stripes with Teeth 22, Honkers 16. Look, don't get me started on the Tigers. I'll be here all day. It was a long, silent drive from the back home to the kennel from Parramatta for the Blue and White Army. In post-Hooter fallout, Dog coach Seraldo sent an email to head office asking for the clown in charge to take a squiz at some of the refereeing howlers in the loss to the Tigers. And no evidence yet that anyone in head office can read, but or even knows where the laptop on switch is located. And those Sharks at home in the House of Mould wiped out the eagle smile off the fish-eating dial. Melody, if you don't mind, Dirty Cool. Shark Week Heroes 28, Foz Ballers 22. Post-Hooter, Coach Fozzie signed a 3-year contract extension at Four Pines. The local venue will be now known as Foz Pines Park. Very, very funny. And to prove a week is a very long time in football, Thursday night at Foz Pines Park, the Eagles will put away put away the fellows in fur, that is Souths, 28-14. Things can change very, very quickly. One day, zeros. Next day, heroes. Incidentally, isn't that Shark Show great on television? I didn't realise how great it'd be. If only it featured a number of rugby league players getting wet and taking on the men in the grey suits armed only with a Steedon. I mean, that's my dream. Now, Super Jesus, speaking of Super Jesus, declared this week there's no gag on Gould. I was very taken by that. I just thought, Gus, what can we do? We just got to get him out of the hole he's in. Anyway, Gus can rabbit on, according to Super Jesus, Gus can rabbit on about whatever he likes, whenever he likes. He doesn't need to be told where the guardrails are. I'd love to get Gus's thoughts on the Shark Show featuring rugby league players. Elsewhere, the powerful Rugby League Players Association wants the new rules round back. Apparently, wait for it, 84% of players polled say the new rules give the referees too much say in the results. That can't be right, can it? Referees with influence over the results. I must be dreaming. Now, the other thing is that 84% coincides incredibly with the poll we ran here ourselves about the new rules. I think ours came out at 87%. So it's great to have our suspicions confirmed by the players themselves. AFL, new topic, and the spectre of Herd hangs over the coaching selection process at the Bobatorium. Good candidates feel it's a done deal and they have no chance against the former great club man back in his comeback bid by the man they call Sheeds, Kevin Sheedy. Herd Styria broke out and suddenly the Bombers are in the eight and playing finals. This gig comes with some baggage, I should point out, but the Herdster is putting a dream team together that includes the likes of Voss, Hinkley, McCluggage, Corns, Razor Ray, who all firmly believe that winning begins on Monday, should they get the job. And after months of haggling, the Gather Round Players March is on. I didn't realise that this was a thing. But apparently it's been a thing for the Adelaide football community for some time and has lobbed on this particular spot. 10 representatives of each team in the gather round in jumpers and shorts and boots will march in formation, that's ladder formation at the time, beginning out front of the Stamford Grand Glenelg, in Glenelg. They'll move in ladder order setting off along Collie Terrace to Anzac Highway, then wheel right straight up the highway, left into West Terrace before swinging right into Guja Street between the Hurry Curry and the Golf World Adelaide before pulling up in Victoria Square where the Festival of Footy will be in full swing. 15 bands will keep the march in step, and taking the salute out front of the Keswick Barracks will be the current Brownlow medalist in full strip. And in one of those weird hands across the codes moment, the security for the march will be provided for, wait for it, by the Rugby League Police, a contingent of Rugby League Police on secondment to the AFL. It's a great development. It's going to get applause all around them once they see the police uniforms up top and the playing shorts and boots downstairs. They'll say, why haven't we got that in the AFL? And it won't be long before they do. And I know Junior Paolo will acquit the police force incredibly when the march steps off. World game. And Australia could be on the cusp of its best world campaign ever. Never mind the 1-0 loss to Mexico in a friendly out front of 75,000 fans. Everything is on for, is on track for Coach Popper's campaign to push deep into the competition. Reinforcements have come in from Italy and they're ready to go. Popper suggested 5 players to keep an eye on: Volpato, Yenge, Harrington, Sicati and Toure. The gaff thinks the young Aussie stars are cup winners, with Graham Arnold's Iraq their main danger. That's some line of talent and, you know, success. Iraq's our main danger. Now, because let's face it, Graham will have him tuned up in the Australian manner. You know, that Route 1 stuff, big head on the end of the ball, everybody thinking, big Dukes, where is he? Here he is, etc. American media, incidentally, are writing off the Socceroos, saying they don't deserve to be in the competition. All I can say is typical, just wait and see. Now, but there's a real waft of hitting about this 2026 shebang. Most pundits think our best chance is to make our best chance ever to make the group of 32, mainly because it's the first time there's been a group of 32. But the pool match card, Australia v Turkey, Sunday the 14th of June at Vancouver at BP Place. That's a beautiful playing surface there. I don't know if you've had a chance to see it. It's just the ball rolls. It's just magnificent. Very true playing surface. Then we're on to against the USA, let's face it, they're the dead shit team, and they won't take long before we knock them over and put them right in their place. Anyway, Saturday, June the 20th in Seattle at Lumen Field. Could be wet, but I think our team is, trained for conditions. I mean, it's going to be scaldingly hot. Some places going to be freezing cold, and others, I mean, it's that sort of cup. Anything that goes from Canada all the way to Mexico is going to encounter odd weather. And then the final one is Australia v Paraguay, June the 26th, Santa Clara, the Levi Stadium. Now, that's near their home base, that particular one. The team are based at Oakland, California, for the Cup, utilising the facilities of, wait for it, the Oakland Roots and Soul Sports Club in Alameda. Don't know much about the Roots and Sports Club Alameda, but I've got an idea of what music they'll be playing in the night. In the small hours of the evening. A camp, you know, that'll bring back many memories for those who can, you know, recall 2026 of Kaiserslautern when, Hoop Denton or Denk, sorry, Denk, dude, and obviously Goose held sway. Still with the world game, Arsenal won the Premier League a week or so ago, and there was a massive parade through the streets of North London last weekend. Some estimates suggested 2 million fans turned up to cheer on the EPL heroes. But the weekend also saw the UEFA Champions League final in the Puskas Arena in Budapest. This was decided on penalties, with PSG winning 4-3 in the shootout phase of the Wies. The French fans celebrated the win by turning on a riot. And in a nutshell, the difference between England and France. While thinking of the world game, international sporting news, the Russians are coming. Yes, the Russians are coming, turning up for the Water Polo World Cup at Sydney Olympic Park in July. And I just hope they've read the room. I just hope both organisers and the contingent of water poloists from Russia have read the room. Blindsided, stand well back and let the hounds see the hustle. See the hustle and the lure as we welcome to ABC Sport and ABC Local Radio a man who's passionate about Australian small business. And remember, this cobber is no dobber. Before letting him off the leash to savage the pavlova, a reminder that the Bludge is fully committed to telling Australian stories of marketing, promotion and sales and success. The Can't Wait man is standing by to take us through it. Obviously, this great Australian contributes today on the condition of complete anonymity. I stress again, no one's got to know who it is. Rampaging Roy Slaven, can I get the bludging bunny in motion for another week by asking what highlights caught your restless eye? in the past set of seven. 4K HD large language model machine learning AI encrypted. Bubble Gamma!
9: Yes. Thank you very much, H.G. Nelson. Of course, happy Rugby League, H.G. to you and, of course, to your family. And happy Rugby League to all Aussies who are comfortable in their

0: Aussie skins with solid, considered, forthright, fair go, decent Aussie values, and whose first thought is always, how can I help, mate? That's Aussies. If you need help, turn to an Aussie.
1: Yep.
0: So true. So true. Now, our World Cup-bound Socceroos, to whom HG has been recently referring, are embarrassed by the new Socceroo playing strip. Now, I've had a look at it. It features an American NFL logo front and centre. This is appalling. Absolutely appalling. And now someone's got to be brought to book. I don't think Tony Popovich is responsible for this, but somebody is. Somebody, and they know who they are. They've got to be found out. They've got to be drummed out. Drummed out of the organisation. This is appalling. These are Socceroos. These are Aussies. They're not representing the National Football League of the United States. They're representing Australian soccer. Australian soccer that goes all the way back. You know how far it goes back. Addie Abonyi, all that lot.
2: Rally Rassic.
0: Rally Rassic. The great Rally Rassic.
2: And you
0: mentioned Big Dukes.
2: Big Dukes, yes. I don't resile from that.
0: I'm not asking you to resile. But.
2: Bresciano.
0: Bresciano, thank you very much.
2: Kale.
0: Harry Kuehl.
2: Harry Kuehl, yeah.
0: I mean, that goes on forever, doesn't it? The list of heroes. How must they feel today, those still with us?
2: And hey? Bosnich, let's not forget Bosnich. In hospital
0: as we speak.
2: Because he promoted the game.
0: Yes.
2: In the only way he knew
0: how. Yes, how would he feel with an NRL, NFL logo emblazoned on his Socceroo jersey? It's not right.
2: It's wrong.
0: Heads have got a roll on this one. Heads.
2: You're going to be...
0: Australian soccer. Are you listening? Clowns.
2: You won't turn on the TV to watch a game, will
0: I
2: you?
0: I won't.
2: Because you're going to be triggered.
0: I'm going to vomit if I see that Guernsey.
2: That'll do.
0: Okay. Australia was defeated by Pakistan in the three-match T20 series. It was a bit of a who cares, wasn't it? Bit of a who cares. Look, we did pretty well in the second match, but the first and third games were an embarrassment. We didn't get enough runs and we couldn't get them out. Simple as that.
2: It's a simple game.
0: Yep. Our batting wasn't good enough and our bowling wasn't good
2: enough. Now, was Mitch Marsh involved in this?
0: He wasn't.
2: Thank goodness for that.
0: I know.
2: I mean,
0: had Mitch Marsh been there, it would have been a different story. And you know it, and I know it, and the Australian public knows it.
2: They do.
0: And the Pakistanis know it as well. Now, very good news. It's not often we bring good news on that. We try.
2: We scour the tissues
0: for
2: it.
0: We do. Well, when I say good news, apart from the Sabalenka meltdown at Roland Garros, it was the wind. I remember that great quote, to master the wind is to master the game. Harry Hopman told me that story or gave me that quote all those years ago when he was talking with my old coach, Herbie Wilson, back in Lithgow. Harry was just there on holidays and wandered down to the courts to see what was going on. Herbie was doing a bit of training with us. We were kids at the time. And it was very blustery, windy. And Harry quietly said, look, to master the wind is to master the game, and I've never forgotten it. And it's so true. Someone should have mentioned this to Sabalenka. She didn't master the wind, and she was blown off the court.
2: Now, that Sabalenka loss, triggered me, because I thought there was a very unfortunate incident at the end of that, when the loser is forced to entertain the crowd.
0: Oh, yes.
2: With a tribute to Michael
0: to
2: Jackson.
0: To Michael Jackson, yes.
2: And I just thought that was nuts.
0: No.
2: And
0: she did a great job. She did a great move.
2: Incredible.
0: She loved it. And she was a winner. She was confident. She was,
2: crowd stood
0: she was in
2: as
0: a good
2: one.
0: Space. And the crowd loved it.
2: Yeah, the crowd loved it.
0: It's amazing that she, and this is a stat that's not known, the number of tennis players who can do the moonwalk.
2: Have you got stuff?
0: I can remember years ago, we didn't know it was a moonwalk then, the great Bill Bowery and Ray Ruffles.
2: They did the twist.
0: They did the moonwalk. We didn't know what it was. It just looked weird, and we didn't pay much attention to it. But I think the moonwalk and tennis has been travelling together for a hell of a long time.
2: I take it back.
0: Harry Hopman.
2: Yeah.
0: They say he invented the moonwalk. I've got no idea.
2: Yeah.
0: These are just the whispers I've received. Might be true, might be not. Who'd know?

0: Beat the wind.
1: To master the wind is to master the game.
0: And the moonwalk.
1: And the moonwalk. Thank you very much. But the good news, actually, that I was trying to get to is that Serena Williams is making a comeback at Queen's in the doubles with Canadian Victoria Maboko, I believe. A very skillful and nippy player, which Serena will need someone to help her out with mobility issues, one imagines. But let's see how she goes. I have no information, though, as to whether James Tarmo is making a comeback. Yeah. You recall that Serena and James Tarmo did a world tour together after she retired. Well, they both retired on the same day, remarkably.
0: Yeah. I think that was the tour called.
1: Yes, that's right.
0: On the same day, remarkably.
1: That's right. That's right. They did the world tour and it was very successful, and we haven't heard much from them since until today. Well, Serena's coming back and James Tarmo, well, I've got no information, but someone might. And if you do, let us know. Now, how should we celebrate Adam Scott's 100th consecutive majors appearance? That's coming up in a couple of weeks' time at the USPGA.
0: I've thought of nothing else.
1: I've thought of nothing else as well. I'm thinking maybe a coin could be struck, an Adam Scott coin. I've spoken to Perth Mint. They're quite happy to bash some out, perhaps gold coins to a value of maybe $500, $500 coin, something like that.
0: With that image of...
1: With
0: Adam
1: an image
0: on it?
1: Of Adam on the front, on one side, and of course His Majesty on the other. I think it'd be very fitting, a very fitting, beautiful coin. I've forgotten the name of that firm that punches out these. Is it the Bradfield firm that punch out these sorts of commemorative coins?
0: It could easily be.
1: Yeah, they do a marvellous job, but I think Perth Mint do a better job. And these would be legal tender if they come out of Perth Mint. And that's something worth considering.
0: It's only the size of, what, a 20-cent piece?
1: About that, yeah. Slightly smaller, I think, HG, so you don't accidentally put it in...
0: The slot machine.
1: In the slot machine, yeah. Because that can happen, and I've seen it happen. And it's not fun when it does happen. Always check your coins before you put them in. That's been my... Harry Hopman told me that years ago. Check your coins when you're at the slot. To master the wind is to master the match.
0: Yeah, that's right. Full of great advice.
1: He was, Harry. Oh, yeah. My word. Mm. Harry. Mm. The other thing is, I was suggesting.

0: suggesting that perhaps Sports Minister Annika Wells could go across and usher Adam out onto the first green, or sorry, the first fairway.
1: Well, I've got a fair bit further than that.
0: Yeah.
1: I was just wondering if a parade of buggies, golf buggies, could be part of this.
0: Mm-hmm.
1: And I did think at one point of a, you know, like a run-through they have in the AFL, a big run-through.
0: Oh, yeah.
1: Put out the front of the clubhouse.
0: Yes.
1: All the golf buggies are lined up there, and they torch the run-through, and through the buggies go through the
0: comes
1: front.
0: Comes Adam.
1: Yeah, comes Adam. That's right. Yes, that's right. Out he comes.
0: Well, that's not
1: cheers,
0: bad.
1: Aurea.
0: Yep.
1: And the thing I'm thinking about that is the coin's great, but it's not very televisual.
0: No, it's not.
1: Punching out those things. I mean, with Annika Wells,
0: you can make a program about the designer, the making of it, the pressing of it.
1: Yeah.
0: You know what I mean? That could be
1: like an Olympic medal.
0: That could be a fascinating program. I might mention this when I'm next meeting with the board vis-a-vis Friday night dog night. Now the Reds face the Chiefs today. That's this afternoon. This is rugby union. It's a qualifying final. I don't think an Australian team has ever won a qualifying final. There was another qualifying final last night involving the Brumbies over in New Zealand. I think they lost in a record score, something like 66-10 or something like that. I could be corrected, but I think I'm close. I wish the Reds, and it's an important match for the Reds, and it's an important match because Les Kiss is the coach.
1: The coach.
0: And he's, of course, the incoming Wallaby coach.
1: Wallaby coach, yes.
0: So there's a lot of pressure on Les Kiss in this instance, and I hope the players appreciate this and perform well above the standards they've been demonstrating the last couple of weeks.
1: Will you be able to watch that game?
0: I don't think so.
1: No. You're not interested in watching it, or you can't watch it?
0: I suppose you'd be able to watch it on KO or Fox, think the ABC's covering it.
1: No, fair enough.
0: Although there might be, I don't know. Nobody's told me. Is it too late to get the ABC in? Well, I suppose it is. Anyway. Now, a very interesting issue, and baffling to me and baffling to many, is with regard the Victorian T20 teams. I know there are a lot of fans of both the, I think one's called the Renegades and the other might be called the Stars, I want to say.
1: I think that's right, yeah.
0: Now, this talk of these two teams being merged with a view to selling them off as a holus bolus, as one unit, i.e., and for people who may not know the names, one of them's the red team and the other's the green team. Now, everyone knows red hates green in Victorian cricket, and green hate red. They just hate each other. They just do. They just hate each other. Now, how can you put these two teams that hate each other together and call it another you know what I mean?
1: They'll have to get experts in, merging experts.
0: Yes.
1: Remember how...
0: Yeah. Counsellors.
1: Counsellors.
0: To sit people down and say, now, why do you hate the Reds? Oh, I don't know. I just do. Well,
1: that's not good enough.
0: That's not good enough.
1: How much are we paying you?
0: Yeah. What if we change the colour from red to, say,
1: maroon? Oh,
0: purple.
1: Maroon!
0: Purple. Yeah, I love purple. Well, how about the new team's purple? Yeah, okay, I love purple then. Anyway, let's see what happens with that. Of course, wonderful week for the greatest game of all. Aces referred to miracles. Well, we witnessed two miracles, didn't we? The St. George miracle and, of course, the ongoing miracle of Kieran Foran. We worked very hard to bring about a reappreciation of Manly vis-a-vis through the Rolex watch campaign. The Rolex watch campaign, I think, brought Manly back into the tent, so to speak. And I think a lot of people are more comfortable now with Manly. They don't hate them as much as they did as a result of the Rolex campaign. And I think the icing on the cake, or the cherry on the icing, has been Kieran Foran, who's been a terrific ambassador for rugby league all his life.
1: That's the great thing, isn't it?
0: And he's rugby league through and through. And he's really, you know, turned around the fortunes of not only, you know, the Manly team, but I think the way the Manly team is perceived throughout the rugby league community. Now, for how long this lasts, I don't know, but it's a fairy tale. It's an old-fashioned fairy tale we're witnessing, and how wonderful it is to see this. And other very exciting news, and I think important news for followers and lovers of rugby league, That is that Premier, that is Tasmanian Premier Jeremy Rockliff, has thrown his weight behind the Storm having home games in Tasmania. Now, the model, I think, might have been established, I want to say, the Hawthorn team.
1: Yeah, Hawthorn and North Melbourne would play matches.
0: They play home matches.

0: matches in Tasmania, and it's been good for the Tasmanian public and for those individual clubs. Well, the Storm are going to follow a similar route, HG. They'll be playing the odd home game in Tasmania. Not too sure where yet, whether it's going to be in Launceston or Hobart, but these details will be, you know, sorted out down the track. But I think it's a very exciting idea. It's always interesting and it's always exciting and it's always important to acknowledge the expansion of this funny old game we call rugby league. Make of that what you will.
1: 9 out of 10 winners of Channel 7's Smash Dancing with the Stars have spent time at the 3T's Dance Academy. Tom, Ben and Jake make winning easy with a program of disco, tap and the foxtrot that will have the judges calling your number and begging for more. Remember, with dance, it's the sultry and the lewd that catches the judges' eye. Get them ogling the hips and you're halfway there. The 3T's offers a full range of the bump and grind risque at a discount to bludgers on the blind side.

0: Yes, Get Lucky, Daft Punk. Part of our acknowledgement of songs from the World Cup nations, Roy, which we're able to get round to every nation and a bit of musical representation from every nation in the World Cup.
1: Well, that's the great thing about the World Cup. It brings the world together, doesn't it?
0: It does.
1: We've talked about, like, international foods, HG. We were talking about this a little bit earlier, about a program we're trying to design for ABC Radio that focuses on international foods.
0: Yeah.
1: So if you've got, say, Argentina versus Chile, we'd run talkback on for an hour only on which food you prefer, Argentinian food or Chilean food, and what's the difference between them.
0: And your favourites.
1: And your favourite dish.
0: And that's right. I think that's an excellent program.
1: Yes.
0: And I think that what would be good is somebody who would know the ins and outs of preparing both. I mean, I've got to be honest here. Very little knowledge of Argentinian food or Chilean food, except in the broadest brushes.
1: Yeah. Well, I think a lot of meat is involved.
0: And,
1: I
0: think herbs and various...
1: Maybe.
0: Some maybe chilies in certain parts,
1: suppose,
0: I'm guessing here.
1: Yep.
0: But somebody who's...
1: And strong coffee late at night. These appear to be some of the elements. But anyway...
0: And eating late generally.
1: Yes.
0: And
1: you never eat before midnight.
0: No, and in Argentina, huge chunks of meat.
1: Yes.
0: You know, and, cut from the living cow.
1: That's right. And so we'd be encouraging people to phone in with their recipes.
0: And follow
1: That's always fascinating radio, I find.
0: And... And I tell you what, and run sort of some sort of scoreboard.
1: Mm-hmm.
0: So obviously they're not in the same group. That'd be madness if that was.
1: Yeah.
0: And we could trace there through the food. And,
1: yes.
0: You know, or look out in the group of 32, Argentina's going to be playing France.
1: Yes.
0: And so we get an idea of, battle off goes again.
1: That's right. And then people would phone in with their great French recipes, you know, bouillabaisse or something like that.
0: How to make a good croissant.
1: Yes.
0: Simplest is the best.
1: Yes, the use of butter. Can you use too much butter? When is too much butter? Just enough. You know what I mean? Anyway, fascinating.
0: Now, if you want to get in touch with the show, the text line is 0467 920222 or the old style way, royandhg@abc.net.au. And this is a quick reminder that we are broadcasting the food show, World Cup food show, on ABC Sport and ABC Local Radio.
1: I thought Grandstand was taking it. I might be wrong.
0: Is Grandstand stepping up to the plate for the World Cup?
1: I think so. But I might be wrong.
0: Is that official?
1: Yeah, I don't know. I haven't spoken to Jim yet.
0: And will you bring that up at the dog night meeting?
1: I will.
0: Okay, that's good. Now, looking at the road to midnight, fascinating. You know, when you look at this, I mean, healing the hurt has paid enormous dividends because even though the Seagulls lost last week, they were back in the winners.
1: They played well.
0: Yeah, they played very well.
1: Yeah.
0: The Rabbits, of course, they're injured.
1: They're spluttering, aren't they?
0: Spluttering, perfect, perfect. Sometimes they're good, sometimes they're terrible.
1: Yeah.
0: Tune there at 28-14. Then the one that really surprised me was the Storm hanging on against the Knights.
1: Yes.
0: The Storm.
1: What was it, 32-30 or something?
0: Yes, 32-30, and maybe a home ground advantage there.
1: Maybe.
0: And they're probably very pleased, the Storm, about selling this match to Tasmania.
1: Yes. Well, that's an example of a match that could have gone to Hobart or Launceston. People would have loved it. Yes.
0: Now, and the big one, you know, this, I considered this the match of the round, but look how it turned out. Raiders nil.
1: Yes, I don't know what went wrong there. Someone on the text was wondering whether they'd forgotten where the try line was, that the team seemed to be going sideways all the time.
0: Well, this is at the rubble heap, you know. Remember, they destroyed the coach's box there some weeks ago, and they're trying to demolish it while they're living in it. And so it's not the best venue, but nil,
1: I know.
0: Is Sticky complaining today?
1: I didn't hear Sticky at all.
0: And so let's say he is. It wasn't us out there,
1: I don't think it was them out there, was it? I mean, generally speaking, Canberrans usually know where the try line is.
0: Especially at home.
1: Up that way. You know, they know that ground better than anyone. They seem confused.
0: Did the ref blow them out and then Stick
1: probably.
0: Could say...
1: Let's say they did.
0: Yeah, let's say Stick can complain about the rules and nobody understands them and the bunker did them down all the time.
1: Yeah, I think everything was stacked against them. They had a referee that hates them, The bunker hated him.
0: The try line.
1: The try line went missing. Yeah, it was all weird.
0: Now, so the Roosters, on the other hand, 26th, I mean, they just ran all over them. Now, today, we've got ABC Local Radio and ABC Sport covering Cowboys and Dolphins. That's underway at 5:30. Then the match beyond that, Broncos and Titans. I mean, this will be an fascinating game.
1: It will be fascinating. Do you think Madge is in trouble? They're easy beats at the moment.
0: Do you think Madge is in trouble?
1: Well, I think the whole Broncos outfit's in trouble. And this happens too often, doesn't it? I mean, how often have we been asking, you know, Broncos in trouble, what can we do? Well, where are the what is the issue? Is it Coach Reynolds? Oh, I don't think so. Is it Madge? Maybe.
0: Yeah.
1: Or is it the players? I think it's probably the players.
0: We need a summit.
1: I mean, the players have got to get alone, get by themselves, get out of the spotlight, just go somewhere quiet sort it out amongst themselves.
0: Yeah, remember.
1: Because you've got the Kellyists who are dancing in the streets.
0: Yeah,
1: they love it when the Broncos lose.
0: Yeah, because they're almost there.
1: Yeah.
0: But they've got a lot of injury problems. I mean, they've got Payne Haas back, but it'd be interesting to see how he goes tonight.
1: Yeah. Well, he led from the front the other day.
0: Yeah.
1: I mean, he did it. He played very, very well. He just didn't have any support.
0: Then tomorrow we've got West Tigers and Panthers. Tigers will...
1: Yeah, well, you know, it's up to the Tigers.
0: Yeah, same thing, isn't it?
1: Yeah, their future's in their own hands. That's what I said to them this week.
0: Did you send him an email?
1: I phoned Benji.
0: Yeah.
1: I said, Benji, the future's in your hands, mate. Tell the players. He said, all right, I will.
0: Then the Sharks and the Dragons. Is there any chance the Miracle can run a second chapter?
1: I doubt it.
0: Okay, I'll leave it there. And Bulldogs and Eels. I think this is a danger game for the Bulldogs.
1: Well, every game's a danger game for the Bulldogs, isn't it? They don't know who they are. Do they, the Bulldogs? I mean, Galvin, what is he? Is he a halfback? No. Is he a 5'8"? No. Is he a lock? No. What is he? I don't know.
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0: Yes, look, things can go wrong even though the best of intentions are behind them. And this has happened this week with a promotion for the World Cup.
1: Yeah.
0: Now, I don't know if I can describe this, but there was a promotion that involved the TAB and in a penalty shootout, sudden death, Mark Bosnich was in goal and they had a number of stars, you know, mainly
1: line
0: senior
1: up to
0: players.
1: Take penalty shots sort of thing.
0: Correct, line up to take penalty
1: shots.
0: Well,
1: that sounds like fun.
0: It does. Now, this was a promotion for, you know, obviously getting people involved with betting on the World Cup with the TAB.
1: Oh, okay.
0: So, predictably enough, eventually.
1: Yeah. I didn't see this on the news, on the ABC News. Was this an event that should have been featured?
0: Well, what I've got is this was filed June the 5th at 5:17 p.m. So it would have been hard to turn it round for the news.
1: Yeah, right. Okay.
0: So if the story broke, say, in the last hour, 4:17, maybe they could have got it there if they really wanted to.
1: Yeah, right.
0: So what happened is the ex-keeper rolled back the years at the World Cup launch, and then his performance went badly wrong because taking the next spot kick was TAB AFL Supremo, Gillon McLachlan. Now,
1: the murderer.
0: The murderer, that's right, who's been tagged with destroying the future of many AFL sides.
1: That's right.
0: Sorry, AFL's wrong. Many football sides, especially community-based football sides. Something happened, and Bosnich hurt his knees saving a spot kick from the murderer. He immediately sank to the floor and buried his face in the artificial turf, clearly in agony. Now, it was assumed by those, must have been about 15,000 people watching, that he's taking a dive.
1: Oh, yes. Yeah. Which a lot of soccer players do.
0: Very, very funny.
1: Yeah, it is.
0: In fact, I think there's a betting ad indicating that soccer players do take dives. So it's easy to see how the crowd there could get it wrong.
1: Yep.
0: Bosnich then clutched his knee and sat upright. Host Archie Thompson had to, you know, come to his aid.
1: Yeah.
0: And there was a look of pain across his face. And obviously the injury was treated with ice pack. Wasn't not enough to remedy the injury, with Bosnich taken to hospital where he underwent scans. McLachlan said, you know, I hit it flush. He overreacted, typical of the murderer.
1: Right.
0: Several onlookers mistook Bosnich's, you know, for the Bosnich's...
1: Yeah.
0: Dumb show for, well, actually pain, for theatrics. I kept expecting him to get back up.
1: Yeah.
0: I'm hoping it's a stitch-up. If it is, I'm hoping it's a stitch-up if he's, you know, as his acting was impeccable. That's open brackets, close brackets.
1: Yeah.
0: Fortunately, Bosnich remained in good spirits as he posed smiling in a photograph alongside the murderer. And the organisers said, I think he'll be right after he gets some scans. So this is, you know, it's not a joke, this.
1: No.
0: If football is a serious business, I would say, though...
1: But can I say, HG, in these instances, any publicity is good publicity?
0: No, I agree. And
1: now,
0: this thing could have
1: passed
0: this off.
1: Thing could have disappeared with us not even knowing about it had the Bosnich incident not happened. Have we got to the bottom of it? Was he feigning injury, HG? Have we seen the scans? Were scans taken? Were the hospital in on the wheeze? You see what I mean? You know, to get people talking.
0: Would you like to see the orthopaedic surgeon at the hospital come on Channel 9 News?
1: I would. I'd like to see the... Was it St John's Ambulance officers who attended HG?
0: Well, let's say it was.
1: Let's say it was. I'd like to speak to them, you know? Was he bunging it on? Was there anything wrong with his knee? Can we have a look at the scans?
0: There are rumours he was out doing the moonwalk at 11 o'clock that night.
1: That's right, with a couple of tennis players. No surprises there. The other thing is, HG, did he stop the ball? Or did McLaughlin's ball go into the net?
0: Well, I can't help
1: See,
0: you.
1: See, I don't know.
0: No, I'd like to
1: More
0: know
1: More questions
0: that.
1: Than answers yeah, about no. the whole bloody thing, isn't there?
0: And all we're doing is asking the questions.
1: Yes.
0: We're not saying any of this happened or didn't happen.
1: No.
0: We're just asking the questions and we feel... you know, awkward about committing ourselves to a position one way or the other without knowing the facts.
1: Yes,
0: now,
1: Well, it just shows that goalkeeping is a very dangerous and difficult position, isn't it? It's not just standing around while your team's bumping around up the other end of the paddock.
0: Yeah.
1: You know, you've got to stay focused, haven't you?
0: Now, new topic, really, but the Simpsons cartoon episode made almost three decades ago has sparked an enormous betting plunge as punters try to cash in on FIFA World Cup, the TAB chief, again, the murderer, says is the equivalent to 30 Super Bowls and 20 AFL Grand Finals. That's a big call, isn't it?
1: Isn't it, Eva?
0: Because they do generate... Well, France, Spain and England are the three most heavily backed nations. With the TAB ahead of the FIFA World Cup, there is a bizarre betting trend starting to emerge off the back of an internet conspiracy theory. Eagle-eyed Simpson fans have latched onto the 1997 episode that depicts a World Football Cup in the USA and a riot breaking out at a boring Portugal v Mexico game. Simpson's conspiracies have raged on the internet ever since, when President Lisa Simpson declared that she had inherited quite a budget crunch from President Trump. And now Mexico v Portugal Quinella theory has exploded with an option that's the second highest backed option in the Quinella market.
1: Wow.
0: So this is a bit of a long bow here.
1: Right.
0: But
1: I didn't realise the betting shops have opened on the World Cup.
0: They would have been there for ages.
1: Wow.
0: No, sorry, they would have been filled.
1: Nobody told me I could have had something. Oh.
0: You could have had something on the, especially on that, how does this turn out?
1: Yeah.
0: Because you know how it turned out in The Simpsons. Harder to know how it turned out. But listen, can I just raise the question of, in the past in a World Cup, and it might not have been the last one, but the one before it, remember how, what an accurate source of content Paul the Octopus was?
1: That's right.
0: Now, Paul the Octopus, they put two bricks, say, in this case, there was Portugal and Mexico, and the octopus would camp over the winning one.
1: That's right. Unfailingly.
0: Unfailing, yeah. Unbelievable. Mm. Now, the blindside cat, Monas, we've got Monas trained pretty well here, but the great wheeze that we're offering to punters, obviously, is win, loss, draw. And so the draw can pay as well as any win or loss.
1: Yes.
0: Those who know the odds of these things will be very familiar with this saga.
1: Yep.
0: So Monas has been tipping the house down in, obviously, in the, you know, the A-League, hardly ever getting it wrong with either win, loss or draw.
1: That's
0: and
1: right.
0: I like
1: That's
0: that. Right. And so this just something to keep an eye on. The great, the way the animal
1: can... And the way it's determined, isn't it? Actually, we've got the three boxes of kitty litter there.
0: Correct.
1: That's right.
0: The one that takes a dump in is the one...
1: That's where we put our money.
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0: Yes, you're on Bludging on the Blind Side on ABC Sport and ABC Local Radio, and it's time for Talkback. Roy, what was the Talkback topic last week?
1: Look, we asked, should the rugby league community reach out in support of Ashley Kline? Now...
0: The background to this, though, is Ashley Kline was copping it...
1: Yes, north of the border.
0: Maroonville.
1: Because he sent off Caelan Ponga in the first State of Origin match.
0: And enabled, in most people north of the border's mind, for New South Wales to win the game.
1: That's right. Now, the result was 52% said yes, we should reach out, 48% no, we shouldn't reach out. What it tells me, HG, is that 2% of Queenslanders, because it was pretty much divided state by state,
0: you could work that out.
1: Oh, yes. 2% of Queenslanders are open to what I would call origin reason.
0: Right.
1: That is the ability to...

0: in the head, you're off.
1: Yeah.
0: Simple as that.
1: Yeah.
0: And that's as you and I saw it. That's as Ashley Klein saw it. And obviously 52% of people in Australia saw it that way. So it's a fascinating development.
1: Now, one thing with the storm moving down to Tasmania, are you thinking of there will be a greater interest in these sort of topics in Tasmania in the future?
0: Yeah.
1: That they're just going to discover a new market there, aren't they?
0: Oh, totally.
1: And curiously at the time that the devils are being, or the balloon of the devils is being blown up.
0: That's right, that's right.
1: No surprises, is there?
0: No surprises at all.
1: And in the future, can you see representative sides coming from Tasmania?
0: Well, I suppose so, especially when the stadium's built.
1: Yes, yes. That'll change everything.
0: It's a dedicated, oval.
1: Yeah.
0: It's not so much a rugby league compliant space, but could be adapted, one imagines. I mean, I haven't spoken with the designers, but I'm sure they'll be able to factor that in. It won't add too much to the cost, I wouldn't have thought, seeing at this stage the cost appears to be around between 20 and 23 billion, didn't we? Something like that.
1: And the power cable. Now, what's happening this week in the Dawson Arena?
0: This week, HG. Now, given the Kafusi line implications,
1: yes,
0: should perhaps Solomon Islands be the 20th franchise, rugby league franchise? I think if we're going to look at a 20th team, and a 20th team is all the talk at the moment with the...
1: rights coming up.
0: Yeah, with the Chiefs. The Pirates, I should say, coming in as the 19th team.
1: Yes.
0: We're quickly looking at the 20th. Now, a lot of, places are putting their hand up, Adelaide, et cetera, et cetera.
1: Auckland.
0: Tasmania.
1: Christchurch,
0: you name it. But I think we've got to look more at the geopolitical developments, haven't we? I mean, the whole idea of getting the Pirates on board was to reinforce the Kafusi line.
1: Correct.
0: Now, there's a bit of a gap in the Kafusi line, it seems to me, in the Solomon Islands area. Now, we could either have a team from Bougainvillea, the Bougainvillea Copperheads,
1: yeah, I like that.
0: Is being talked about. I know there's a lively competition, rugby league competition in Bougainville. I think Windy Coast has a terrific team, and of course there's a lot of the mining companies, not that they're doing too much mining at the moment, but a lot of their attention is on rugby league as a result of there being no mining. So there's that possibility, or Solomon Islands in general could have a team. I just put that out there to garner people's response.
1: And you're asking the nation, basically, including Tasmania.
0: Would they like to see Solomon Islands as the 20th NRL franchise?
1: And I suppose people in Tasmania could vote yes or no, depending on their own interests
0: I mean, they would have to get this program through the Listen app. I don't think we go...
1: I understand that.
0: What I mean?
1: They're knowledgeable.
0: Well, which they will do.
1: Yeah, of course.
0: Tasmania people
1: want to get involved.
0: They're very modern.
1: Yeah, and they love their rugby league.
0: And they love their rugby league, obviously. And anyone can get in touch. You can either phone us or email us. No, you can't actually in this instance. You can't email.

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1: Fish Today.
0: ABC Listen app, then you go to Sport, then you go to the Bludge, then you bypass the fishing section and go straight through to Talkback.
1: And now coming up on the ABC local radio, it's time for the news, and we take these important messages from our sponsors. 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

0: ABC News. Hello, I'm Simon Lauder. Iran has fired at least three waves of missiles at Israel in the first attacks by Tehran on Israel since the fragile ceasefire was announced in early April. Middle East correspondent Matthew Doran reports.
1: It was around 10 p.m. on Sunday night local time when early warning alerts were sent to residents in northern Israel saying the Israeli military had detected incoming missiles from Iran. The Iranian attacks seem to be focused on northern parts of Israel, potentially pointing to the fact that Iran has been watching fighting in Lebanon very closely, and Israeli forces and the Iranian-backed militant group Hezbollah have been engaged in attacks across southern Lebanon and northern Israel over the weekend, culminating in Israel attacking a claimed Hezbollah target in the Lebanese capital Beirut on Sunday. Matthew Doran, ABC News, Jerusalem.
0: World-renowned cancer researcher Professor Richard Scolia is being remembered as a medical pioneer after his death at the age of 59. The melanoma expert was diagnosed with an aggressive brain tumour in 2023 and chose to treat it with the same revolutionary immunotherapy he and his colleague had used to transform melanoma survival rates. Scolia and his colleague Georgina Long were jointly named Australian of the Year in 2024 for their groundbreaking work, but his tumour returned early last year. Gary Maddox collaborated on Professor Scolia's biography.
2: He was this quite inspirational figure. He was very willing to talk about the ups and downs of his treatment, and I think that really helped not only draw attention to brain cancer, but also it just helped people who probably going through cancer themselves.
0: The push to build data centres in Australia appears likely to put intense pressure on the nation's electricity system over the next 5 years. Four Corners' Steve Kinnane reports.
3: Sources close to the tech industry have told Four Corners that senior Anthropic representatives disclosed to them the company has ambitions to invest in data centres that

0: the figures, but said in a statement it wants to be an accelerator and a partner in Australia's energy transition.
1: For more on that story, watch Four Corners tonight on ABC TV at 8:30. The federal government has signed a $72 million contract with the German defence manufacturer Rheinmetall to make Australian-made ammunition. Here's defence correspondent Tom Lowry.
2: The deal will see 15,000 M795 projectiles, which are fired by howitzers, built each year in Maryborough on Queensland's Fraser Coast from 2028. The deal with Rheinmetall comes as the Defence Minister Richard Marles and Foreign Minister Penny Wong prepare to meet their German counterparts in Berlin late tonight. It effectively replaces an arrangement with French arms company Thales, who had planned to make similar volumes of the ammunition in a factory in Victoria. Instead, Thales will see a $9 million upgrade to its production lines, making naval 5-inch rounds. Richard Marles says the two deals lift Australia's capacity to meet more of its own defence needs.
1: Australia's top neurologists say they've been ignored by the National Chemical Regulator as its final decision nears on the future of a weed killer linked to Parkinson's disease. Nathan Morris reports.
3: More than 70 clinicians and movement disorder experts have lodged submissions to the Australian Pesticides and Veterinary Medicines Authority during its review of the controversial herbicide Paraquat. Associate Professor Wesley Thavathasan says he and others have received no follow-up and are concerned about the link between Paraquat and the incurable neurological disorder.
4: The draft proposal and the evidence base, it didn't contain really any of the up-to-date human epidemiological data.
3: The APVMA says health and safety are central to its review and a final decision is expected soon.
1: This year's King's Birthday Honours List recognises about 950 Australians. Former Senator Natasha Stott Despoja is one of five people to be named Companion of the Order of Australia for her work on gender equity and tackling violence against women.
5: I'm quite overwhelmed, actually. I'm well aware of the enormity and the generosity of this honour, but I'd prefer to focus on the policies that I've been working on and the people with whom I've worked.
1: German tennis player Alexander Zverev has won the men's French Open title, beating Italy's Flavio Caboli in five sets. ABC News.
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11: Yes, welcome back to Bludging on the Blind Side on ABC Local Radio and ABC Sport. And another incredible hour coming up. Look, really driven by the listeners, those who have hit the text line on 0467920222 or the old style way, royandhg@abc.net.au. And the following people have, Roy.
12: You're just on the text, actually. Trish has been in touch.
11: Yes.
12: She says, the Boz knee injury is genuine because I'm doing the Fantastics tour and he's had to pull out of it.
11: Oh, what a blow.
12: So that answers our question, doesn't it?
11: Oh, isn't that good? Mm. Gee, I hope he's okay.
12: I hope he's all right too.
11: I hope he can still contribute something to the World Cup coverage.
12: Yeah, I do too.
11: He's quite a good commentator on things.
12: Yeah,
11: and,
12: yeah.
11: You know, certainly would be interested in Monis's selections, you know, via the litter trays.
12: Yeah. Scott from Lake Cargelico says, book me a table for a smorgasbord final between the sauerkrauts and the haggis eaters.
11: There you go. Right on message. That's fantastic.
12: So actually, with this show, we're talking about
11: Germans and Scottish final.
12: This soccer food show, World Cup food show. I'm wondering if you did have an example of a match like that, say, was it Scotland?
11: And Germany.
12: And Germany. We could look at fusions. Fusion's all the go at the moment in world food to come up with a Scottish-German...
11: A total meal, do you think?
12: A Scottish-German dish.
11: Right.
12: Yeah. Yep. And so we'd throw the lines open, you know, if

0: got any ideas, give us, you know.
1: How would it work? And are you seeing this as a daily program?
0: Yeah, an hour a day.
1: Especially for the month of the World
0: Cup. During the World Cup, yeah. Yep.
1: And listener-driven, basically.
0: Absolutely listener-driven.
1: You might
0: just open up the lines, hello, everyone. I don't know who's hosting it.
1: Yeah.
0: Wouldn't matter.
1: Welcome to World Cup Food.
0: Welcome to World Cup Food. The lines are open. Hello, Bob. What do you got there? Oh, g'day, mate. Yeah. I love haggis and I tell you what, I love sauerkraut. I just thought I'd join the two. Oh, yeah. How are you going to do that? Oh, well, you grab the haggis and you grab the sauerkraut and shove it in and then you cook it. Sounds great. See what I mean? Could go anywhere. Now, emails. This comes from Rowanna in Canberra.
1: Yep.
0: She says, I have a great interest in the pursuit of world peace through rugby league violence.
1: Yes, good.
0: To the bludge.
1: Yes.
0: And consequently chose to study international relations at the Australian National University.
1: Isn't that great?
0: It's a wonderful story. I have so far been shocked at the contempt that my teachers and fellow students have shown for the vital role rugby league plays in international affairs. Australia-China relations are often discussed in class, but whenever I've asked about the Kafusi Line, Bunnings Island or the Taiwanese oysters, I've been met with blank stares. The ANU promotes itself as a leader in the field of international relations. However, my lecturers have no knowledge of the importance of rugby league in balancing power in the Asia-Pacific. I'm shocked by this. I would have thought, correct me if I'm wrong, but I thought the Chancellor was Julie Bishop.
1: She's just
0: former Foreign Affairs Minister.
1: I know, but she...
0: I know she's left.
1: In the bad books.
0: I know she's left, but when this course was being developed, she was the...
1: Chancellor of the university.
0: Previous
1: history in foreign affairs.
0: Yes, and the Chancellor prior to that was Gareth Evans.
1: Oh, no.
0: Now, nobody knew more about, or nobody knows more, he's still with us, about foreign affairs than Gareth Evans. You'd imagine that this would have spilt down into...
1: The coursework.
0: Into the coursework.
1: And lecturers coming up to speed.
0: Yeah.
1: See, what I find about it, it's a view... About tomorrow.
0: Mm.
1: It's not looking at the past. It's about tomorrow.
0: That's
1: so the Kafusi Line, the Chinese already know they can't go beyond it.
0: That's right.
1: The oysters
0: well,
1: coming on
0: board. They can sneak through Solomon Islands. We know
1: I know. We're going to shut that down, though.
0: Yes,
1: hopefully.
0: I know.
1: Hopefully. Yeah. Back door way into it.
0: Yeah.
1: Do you know what disturbed me this week? Did I see that the Chinese firm that owns the Darwin port is now going to court to establish...
0: To keep it.
1: Yeah, that's right. That's right.
0: Baffling, isn't it?
1: I know. And they haven't, I mean, they are clueless that lot about rugby league and the importance of rugby league.
0: I've been trying to think of the minister responsible, HG, for the sale of the port to the Chinese. I think his nickname was Chainsaw. He was the Queensland bloke. I can't think of his name.
1: Yeah.
0: It'll come to me in time. As far as I could look it up, I guess. Now, this comes from Simon in Marrickville. He says, while in Munich to take in the local froth, I wandered into a discount department store and found New South Wales Blues jerseys on sale for €40, down from 90. It made me very upset that rugby league has not yet taken root here. Surely the man of feathers needs to investigate the parlous state of Bavarian rugby league before the situation worsens.
1: Wow.
0: That's a shock, isn't it? Mind you, I hope he bought a few because that's not a bad price.
1: That's a good price.
0: Yeah.
1: I don't know
0: whether they were current Blues jerseys or what?
1: Were they being promoted well, you know, like with maybe a video loop of a game in the corner?
0: It would have to be. You'd imagine.
1: Very modern place.
0: Very modern place, yes. Now, this comes from Chris in Armidale, again from overseas, HG. He says a couple of things. I was watching the men's State of Origin on a train in Italy. Eh? Can't you just picture that?
1: That's incredible.
0: The bloke next to me got talking about the game and why someone was sent off in the game. It must have been the Pongham
1: incident.
0: I explained that.

0: was a tough game, and if you don't tackle hard enough, you get sent off. He was fascinated. I could tell that he wanted to get involved.
1: Yep.
0: Anyway, we got to Florence, and as you can see, semi-wild pork was on the menu. What's semi-wild pork, he asks. This raises many questions concerning shooting pigs at the upcoming Brisbane Games. Someone will need to check all beasts to make sure that they are wild and not semi-wild, or will semi-wild animals be accepted? What's the criteria for inclusion? He wonders. No, he sent here the menu, HG, and here it is, semi-wild pork steak with roasted potatoes. It sounds delicious for only €18, but I'm baffled by the prospect of semi-wild pork as well. I don't know how that works. No idea. Baffled I am.
1: Right.
0: Baffled.
1: Would that mean maybe... I was trying to think of how much area you'd need to have it as semi-wild.
0: Yeah.
1: You know, some parts of Australia, it's easy to imagine that you've got a semi-wild. You've got a fence out there, maybe 100 square kilometres sort of thing, old speak.
0: Right.
1: And there's a few pigs running around it. Well, they're semi-wild because they can't get out beyond the fence.
0: Oh, well, that's true, I suppose. Yeah, well, that could be it. So if they're caught...
1: They're free-ranging.
0: They're free-ranging, but within fence lines.
1: Yeah, fence.
0: So, okay. Sorry. So they're semi-wild if there are fences involved. And if there are no fences involved, they're wild.
1: Correct, yes, correct. Sorry. Now, can I raise a question apropos of Italy and rugby league and so on? I got stumped the other day when we were on air about players who are Australian but were able to play for European countries when it came time for the World Cup.
0: Oh,
1: the player I was trying to think of was Craig Gower.
0: Oh, yes, you're quite right. Yeah. Yes.
1: Sorry, I couldn't do it at the time.
0: Yes. Ian McFarlane.
1: Ian McFarlane, yes, good on you. And he's
0: chainsaw.
2: Like beautifully like this, you know, I tell you what, we can sell it to the Chinese and make a bomb. You like this boot? Hey, why don't you buy it?
0: And they did.
2: Have you got a craven eye on you?
0: Now, this comes from Steve in Perth. On Wednesday, I purchased a copy of the West Australian newspaper to catch up with the excitement of State of Origin 1.
1: Mm-hmm.
0: I couldn't wait for the full wraparound with team selections, cartoons of the cane toads and cockroaches going the biff, etc., and, of course, the form of players for the very important multis, which we all enjoy a win on.
1: Mm-hmm.
0: Imagine my disgust when, on buying this rag, there was not one word about the upcoming game. Basically, it comes down to the pettiness of Kerry Stokes protecting the Channel 7 West brand, and they completely ignored the build-up. Okay, I thought, fair enough, he's doing it tough. With only, you know, 800 million in the kick. I'll give him a break and buy the West Australian tomorrow for a full breakdown of all the action from a magnificent game. Thanks, Channel 9. Once again, I kid you not, not even a mention in the sports results section.
1: Oh.
0: He's asking, next time we see Kerry Stokes, he needs a word in the toilets, if you get my drift. The Perth Bears are dead in the water with this pathetic attitude towards the greatest game of all from the main newspaper in Western Australia.
1: That is very, very sad.
0: That is disturbing, isn't it?
1: It is disturbing, especially given that you would think that the moment of State of Origin, the three matches, would be a perfect time to piggyback Bears onto a bit of publicity.
0: Exactly. I think it's up to perhaps Coach Meningo, who's a very prominent figure, to reach out to Kerry Stokes and go and have a cup of coffee with him or something.
1: Indicate that
0: we're here.
1: Yeah. Larger than life.
0: Larger than life.
1: And we need support.
0: Yes, and we want to support your newspaper. And if we can help in any way by providing copy, interesting copy, rugby league players are no strangers to creating incidents that are newsworthy,
1: perfect,
0: both on the paddock or not, and not.
1: Yeah.
0: Have you heard of Love at First Flush, for example?
1: That's right.
0: Often very newsworthy. People like reading those sorts of things. You know, I'm sure we could talk Kerry, or Mal could talk Kerry around.
1: And Married at First Sight to a rugby league player.
0: Yes.
1: Very popular.
0: Very popular. This comes from Matt in Bondi Junction. I was shocked but excited to see the recent news of Andro Abdo, of Abdo Air fame, announcing he was to leave Feathers in the Rugby League to join as the chief executive of Tennis Australia. This raises a number of issues. Firstly, how does Feathers feel about Andrew flying the coop? Does Andrew have Feathers' blessing? Does it also mean we'll see the initiation of Tennis State of Origin? I can't imagine.

0: Imagine anything better than seeing 100,000 fans at the MCG watching, say, Oliver Clark Anderson of Queensland, ranked 43 in Australia, versus New South Wales very own Demon, Alex Demon, or fight it out on a blue hard court. That would be interesting.
1: A fantastic.
0: It's a great idea, isn't it?
1: Yeah. And
0: great
1: now,
0: idea.
1: Now, can I come to something connected with your chefing idea with the World Cup?
0: Yes.
1: State of origin, World Cup food.
0: Yes.
1: So we would have people after a while, you know, maybe when the finals, we go group of 32, get through that to the semis.
0: Sure.
1: Then we go state of origin, World Cup food, and the public decide.
0: Yes, the public decide.
1: You know, let's say the one that got up was the sauerkraut and the haggis. Just licking my lips in anticipation. Yes. But if that got up, then, you know, the public would decide that.
0: Mm. Well, you're right. In fact, I don't know why radio stations haven't done this, to have a, you know, open the lines to what is, you know, Queensland's favourite meal and what is New South Wales' favourite meal. You know what I mean?
1: I understand.
0: That could be a fascinating bit of talk.
1: Decided by the people. We don't want to get involved.
0: No.
1: I mean, sure, people accuse Queenslanders of only wanting pineapple and everything. That's not true. Mm. That's just an invention of people who don't like pineapple.
0: Mm. Still, pineapple can be very nice with ham.
1: I understand that.
0: Can't it? Yeah. Pineapple and ham. Now, Eugene in Richmond has been in touch. She says, I'm ready to share with you my growing dismay at some of the American language and references creeping into commentary and coverage of the AFL. A couple of terms I find particularly concerning are the bench being referred to as the dugout.
1: Mm.
0: Clearly an American baseball team.
1: That does it. Because they're not dug out. It's on the same level. That's what shits me about that.
0: Yeah, yeah. I haven't witnessed this, HB, but you're aware this is going on?
1: Terrible.
0: The other is BOG, or best on ground, being replaced with your very American MVP. Is that going on?
1: Yes, that's going on.
0: I hate that.
1: No imagination. Yeah, BOG.
0: Nothing more un-Australian.
1: Exactly.
0: If this isn't enough to raise the hackles, Howie on the Fox broadcast has adopted the American habit of referring to each club's coach as if coach is their name. So rather than say, for example, thanks for your time, Alistair, when concluding an interview with pugnacious North Melbourne coach Alistair Clarkson, Harry would say, thanks for your time, coach. Oh, well, I hate that.
1: I know, because Alistair Clarkson is a genuine Australian.
0: Yeah.
1: He's not pretending to be an American.
0: No, he's not.
1: He doesn't hate the term dugout. I know that for a fact.
0: Mm. Well, everyone hates the term dugout.
1: Yeah, that's been going on for some time.
0: And in the BBL, I've heard it too. That's why, you know, I don't care if Red's playing green or Red's playing blue or Blue's playing whatever the bloody colour it is.
1: Or they're sold off.
0: Yeah, once they get into a dugout, they've lost me. Now, the concerning examples continue. The other night while watching Haim. And former St Kilda champ Nick Riewoldt heap gushing praise on Nick Dacos, they kept referring to him playing like MJ, Michael Jordan.
1: Right.
0: And having an MJ moment. To mix it up, Riewoldt said Dacos had the mentality of Kobe Bryant.
1: Oh, no. Mercifully, I didn't hear this.
0: Now, I have absolutely nothing against NBA baseball, but what the hell are these clowns talking about?
1: Yeah.
0: He's got a point.
1: He does. That is terrible. Imagine growing up and, you know, being in, getting interested in AFL or the code and having to learn this whole other language, which has no reference to you.
0: None of them. It's un-Australian. Look, I think the French have the Académie Française and they determine what words and phrases are acceptable in parlance in France, which is fine. Very difficult thing to police, but still they try. Maybe we need that sort of thing here, HG. Maybe, you know, if you are a broadcaster, broadcasting, paid for by Australians, being watched by Australians, being made for by Australians, they should speak Australian.
1: Well, what an excellent idea. And can I point out they could do a lot worse than getting out a couple of old tapes of Dennis Cometti calling the football.
0: Yes! He would never resort to that nonsense.
1: Or, at a pinch, I don't know if any exist, Louis Richards had a fine turn of Australian.
0: Yes, he did.
1: Trouble was, the first quarter was the whole game for Lou.
0: Mm. Yep. Now, this comes from Brendan, HG. He says, for some time I've been pleased with the overall work of Feathers and Abdo in advancing the cause of rugby league. On the whole, they've got the big things right. Example, Vegas. various centres of excellence, the Bears, the Pirates, Bunnings Ireland, Teddy Swims, same-day multis, to name a few. But it's the little things that worry me.
1: Yeah, fair enough.
0: Especially in the battle with the AFL. I see the AFL have brought in a new signal to indicate a free kick that involves a boundary umpire doing a pirouette whilst making a lasso a la pole dancer style. It's starting to attract some attention. I haven't noticed this, actually.
1: Well,
0: have you noticed
1: it's got
0: this?
1: To, oh, you certainly noticed this. It's got to do with a last touch, this is a bit hard to explain, between the arcs of 50s, the last touch and the ball crosses the line goes to the other team.
0: Oh, okay.
1: You know, so the team that taps it out loses advantage.
0: Okay.
1: But this is, you know, doesn't happen very often.
0: No,
1: I'd say four times a match.
0: Well, he's wondering, could we match this with, say, something like a touchy signal for six again, where the touchy stands on one leg and points one way and then shifts to the other leg by hopping and stands on the other leg pointing the other way, and that's six again. Maybe. I mean, touchies are a resource that I think are underused.
1: No, I agree with this, but league.
0: Touchies should have a fun.
1: How will they know?
0: How would the touchies know?
1: Yeah.
0: Yeah, good question.
1: I mean, how does anyone know?
0: It's in the mind of
1: the referee.
0: Of the referee.
1: Yeah. And goes six again.
0: Six
1: I mean,
0: again.
1: That's the speed at which it
0: happens. Just like that, doesn't it? Yeah, the touchies couldn't keep up.
1: I'm not saying they can't. They could learn it.
0: Yeah.
1: But again, the six again, by the time you do your pirouette and one leg and the other leg,

0: all of a sudden there's six again.
1: Yeah, I know. I know. This comes from Michael of West Cork in Ireland.
0: Yes, West Cork. Yeah.
1: West Cork, it's all happening, isn't it? I think this might have been the correspondent who spotted Ed China in the corner shop buying biscuits, from memory. I think it was. Anyway, he says, driving recently from Brisbane to Cairns, oh, he must be back in Australia.
0: West Cork.
1: I was intrigued by the fatigue prevention signs on the road. These consisted of a road sign with a question and then a few kilometres later the answer. General knowledge type questions. I didn't know about this, but it sounds like an excellent idea.
0: Any examples?
1: Well, no, he's suggesting, is there a place for rugby league here? The signs being sponsored by the NRL and featuring rugby league questions. You're driving along and you see a question on the roadside, who is the biggest grub in rugby league? Or, why do we hate New South Wales? Or, is Kevy a clown?
0: Or,
1: these would trigger debate in any family car or vehicle with more than one person on board, surely preventing any chance of fatigue. It's not a bad
0: idea. It's not a bad idea, but surely list 10 things that cause a six again.
1: Yes. Yes.
0: Now, that would stretch the imagination.
1: Yes. Yes, it would. Now, just finally, HG, this comes from Hunter. He says, this week Adam Scott has been confirmed to play his 100th.
0: Yes, we've talked about that.
1: As an Australian ambassador playing well into his 40s, the first Australian winner of the US Masters, and now the second longest consecutive streak of majors, second to the Golden Bear, does he deserve the accolade of one of Australia's greatest athletes? Well, I think he probably does, doesn't he?
0: But the streak is that he's played in all these Masters.
1: Yes.
0: Okay.
1: Yes.
0: You've got won them all, but played in them all.
1: Well, you've got to be in the top, 100 perhaps.
0: To do it.
1: The top 100 over, 20-year period or so. Well, I mean, it's been a fair while. So I think Adam, as we might have mentioned earlier, would deserve, I think, a trip by Minister Wells over to congratulate him on behalf of the Australian people and the Australian government, plus show him the newly minted $500 coin from the Perth Mint.
0: Now, that's before the buggy approaches the firewall.
1: That's right.
0: And him bursting through it. I think that's it. We're starting to build something here.
1: We are. And I think if all the golfers that are participating in the event could form a guard of honour for Adam to walk through.
0: Or the buggy, to get in the buggy.
1: All with, say, a nine iron held aloft.
0: Yeah.
1: I think that'd be a beautiful thing. I'll pass those thoughts on
0: to the minister,
1: to the American PGA, because I think we'd have to get them involved as well. So,
0: how do you get on with the American PGA?
1: Oh, very well.
0: Yeah,
1: very well. This program has always had a very, very close relationship with the US PGA. I did hear a whisper that Nick Faldo was coming to Australia recently for a bit of a tour, so we might try and get him on the program.
0: Right, and ask him about
1: Shark. That's right.
2: 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ABC Radio.

0: Yes, the sound of Hole and Malibu from the CD Celebrity Skin. 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Roy, texts.
1: Now, Phil from Greenpoint on the Central Coast, he says I believe the minister who signed off on the Darwin Port deal was Andrew Robb. Well, that could be right too, you know. Maybe it was Andrew Robb.
0: But he doesn't have the voice.
1: Of Chainsaw.
0: No, Chainsaw. That's why we like Chainsaw.
1: Yeah.
0: He's got the voice.
1: He got the voice, yeah. No, it might have been Andrew Robb. Yeah.
0: Probably was.
1: Yeah, I can accept that. Yeah, I can accept that.
0: Maybe there was a panel of them.
1: Janet Haddam is from Taylor and Ben. She suggests Nick Faldo is coming over for golf month.
0: That could be the case.
1: That could well be the case.
0: True.
1: So he's coming early probably to have maybe go to
0: Murray Bridge,
1: Port Douglas or something like that, put his feet up for a little while.
0: He can do that in Murray Bridge.
1: Yeah. Oh, he could too. Michael from Sandringham HG suggesting a black pudding schnitzel would be a wonderful fusion.
0: Yeah, but what does it represent? Black pudding I connect with, not sure where I can.
1: Scotland, isn't it?
0: Yeah, I suppose so.
1: Scotland and Germany. There's another.
0: Oh, yeah, okay.
1: Yeah, schnitzel's German.
0: Yeah.
1: Okay. Well, that could work. Tony is suggesting the World Cup food concept, perhaps Matt Moran's scone recipe, will be considered a possible contribution from Australia.
0: I do.
1: But without the paprika. The world audience may not be quite ready for such a radical cuisine, perceived by some as sheer paprika madness, he says. I don't know his Matt Moran's paprika scone recipe, but it could be a contender. I mean, bring it up when the show's on air.
0: And we'd put it to the nation to vote on it.
1: That's right.
0: Lamington would get a good number of votes.
1: It would. It would.
0: Pavlova, obviously.
1: Yeah. Yeah, and maybe Matt Moran could phone in, you know, and say, oh, look, this is my recipe for the scones. You get plain flour.
0: Butter.
1: Yeah, butter.
0: Bit of salt.
1: Yeah, and the paprika, of course.
0: And don't massage the...
1: No, don't overwork it.
0: Thanks.
1: That's the secret to a scone.
0: Yeah.
1: Don't
0: leave it alone.
1: Overwork
0: it. Leave it alone.
1: That was a fascinating problem. I mean, we could do this show ourselves, couldn't we? World Cup food.
0: With Roy and HG.
1: Yeah.
0: 2 hours every day while the cup's on. We bring
1: menu
0: the scores.
1: Menu madness.
0: Yeah, and monitor selection thrown in.
1: Anyway.
0: Now.
1: Anyway, I'll bring it up when I'm talking
0: about it. Talk to the bed. Dog night.
1: Dog night.
0: Now, look, here's a story. Some time ago we broke the news on this program that various people who are locked up for one reason or another had decided to pass the time and do something good for society by becoming rugby league referees.
1: That's right.
0: We thought that they would, at the time, there was a bit of a crisis in refereeing, and this is a great thing because they would be able to step into blowing the whistle in a lot of rural and regional areas.
1: That's right.
0: Straight off the bat, having been released.
1: Yep.
0: Well, now the West Tigers have taken this one step further, and I suspect this is with Freddie's Pathways, the help of Freddie's Pathways, and they're going to sign, or they're thinking about signing, a hooker who's in jail.
1: Oh, that's a good idea.
0: Now.
1: Yep, sure.
0: I assume that he or she would be able to get day release for playing the matches.
1: Well, you'd have to talk to the wardens.
0: Yeah, I know. You have to talk to people.
1: You know,
0: protocols.
1: Steps you go. Protocols, thank
0: protocols.
1: You.
0: Yes. Now,
1: But how would Benji have assessed his form while he's on the inside?
0: He played rugby league, I think, before he had
1: his
0: service.
1: Okay. So he had a track record. Okay.
0: Yeah. He had some runs on the board.
1: Yeah.
0: And he would, of course, be kept himself fit because that's the only thing he can do in jail.
1: Sure.
0: Read or keep fit.
1: Yep.
0: So I think he'd be pretty up to speed with being able to step into a hooking role.
1: Yep.
0: And I, you know, was wondering if, you know, it would be possible to somehow get some experience with this, having opened the door to rugby league in jails, a jail competition going between the various jails.
1: What a good idea.
0: I think the Supermax is in Goulburn. I don't know that you'd be able to include them because they obviously can't let us.
1: No, there's one at Silverwater, isn't there?
0: There is.
1: And so you'd have Silverwater v. Goulburn.
0: V, say, Grafton, if the jail's still in Grafton.
1: Sure.
0: Look, my knowledge of the jails of Australia is very limited.
1: It's a bit scant, yeah. But someone will know.
0: Yeah, exactly. Mm. Now, I'm just wondering if that could be developed into something like the 20th team. Mm. I mean, so the combined jails team could be the 20th team. And
1: What a good idea.
0: What a great thing for the rugby league.
1: And relocate to Bougainville HG as part of the Copperheads. I don't know.
0: You stumped me there, but I'm happy to take it on board. I hadn't got that far with it.
1: No.
0: But what a great, well, that would be a fantastic carrot that, you know, you'd be able to train and be located with the copperheads on secondment.
1: Yep.
0: And, you know, you don't have to keep... And
1: it would need the approval of Freddie and his Pathways program. The Pathways program would have to be involved. They probably are already. Yeah.
0: And the development. And then once you've served your time, it's not as though you have to keep playing rugby league.
1: No.
0: Or you don't have to play for the whole time. You can, like any player, you're able to go...
1: Well, you may be able to get early release depending on form. Mightn't you? That could be a great incentive.
0: Form. And then origin possibilities.
1: And then, indeed.
0: Yeah. And, you know, all of a sudden, three or four players from the penal system...
1: Get out of the...
0: The thing for a match on Wednesday nights as well as the weekend.
1: Yes. Yeah. They're released out of the back of the van just for the run-on.
2: The Rugby League Arts Festival at Rugby League World Auburn will include life drawing classes for the third year running. Models will include Gus Gould, Brian To'o and Ben Hunt. Terms and conditions apply. Pervs and sickos will again be weeded out with names and addresses forwarded to the local authorities. This is Bludging on the Blind Side. Interested in horse syndication? You are not alone. Thousands of Australians have secured a winning start on the equine property ladder with a leg up from the trackside experts Brown and Brown on Bludging on the Blind Side.
0: And our producer, Dave Stein, has suggested State of Origin would eventually come to the jailed inmates.
1: Yeah, right.
0: And I'm not suggesting, I'm really not going that far with it for the moment, but I would like to think that some of the people who have learnt their refereeing trade inside
3: could blow the whistle.
0: Could blow the whistle.
3: Yeah. That's a lovely idea.

0: do you?
1: So you might have a team, let's say you had in a regular competition, you had the Copperheads featuring this week, 8 players from the New South Wales jails.
0: Penal system.
1: Penal system. And blowing today is on day release.
0: Yeah, you know, from Boggo Road. Yeah. Here he is. Okay. Yes,
1: Lofty Daniels.
0: Well, it would be a nice lead-up to State of Origin, as she, back in the day, of course, the New South Wales police used to play the Queensland police.
1: Yeah, but they had to tap it on the head, didn't they, because of the flights.
0: Oh, it got too willing, I know. But certainly New South Wales prisons versus Queensland prisons.
1: It's got a twang to it.
0: Terrific pipe open.
1: Now, have you got some more text there? You were indicating that...
0: No, someone suggested, HG, this is James from Fig Tree. He said, at Newcastle, in a Newcastle motel about a decade ago, I was served tandoori pasta. Well, there's a fusion.
1: Oh, Italy and India. Have I got that right?
0: Yeah.
1: Italy and India.
0: Yeah.
1: Wow, that's a great one.
0: Isn't that fantastic?
1: The only
0: thing... there's a whole show in that.
1: Yeah, there is.
0: You know, when we throw the lines open.
1: Yeah. Now, Italy.
0: Cooking show.
1: Italy, sadly, not represented at the World Cup.
0: No, it's not.
1: I don't think India is either.
0: No.
1: I could be wrong about that. But,
0: no. You know. Well, that could be a sort of weird one.
1: Ah. Spot the deliberate mistake.
0: Spot the deliberate mistake, yeah. Or let's get cooking of teams who aren't involved in the World Cup. Throw the lines open. You're just on a mad day. Mad Tuesday. You know what I mean?
1: Well, yeah, well,
0: people would love that.
1: I know they would. As a counterpoint, God, thank goodness you did this. I've been wanting to get a tandoori pasta onto the agenda and think that people should do it. And let's face it, we might be able to persuade, say, Matt Moran or somebody like that who can do all these things, is to have a night where all these dishes are available.
0: Yes.
1: Now, you wouldn't want to do it all the time because people would be vomiting. But, you know, a schnitzel. What was it, a black pudding schnitzel?
0: Black pudding schnitzel, yeah. Well, is there any talk of Matt Moran hosting this show?
1: Not yet, there's not, but, you know, I...
0: Well, maybe we could reach out. I mean, I don't want to speak on behalf of ABC management, but, you know, it'd be silly if they didn't.
2: The Blinkered Knights of Balaclava Spring Range has just been released. The Lomax, Brown and Kiraz design team working at the Reed Mahoney workspace have once again rocked the fashion and sporting world. The Knights' full range of tees, tanks, singlets and shorts are available in the latest see-through heat-resistant Smearson fibre. All items cut close for a tighter fit, leaving nothing to the imagination while highlighting your most attractive features. As with all Blinkered Knights merchandise, 100% of profits will be donated to the Utukumano Foundation and its ongoing effort to save the Nulla Manna giant burrowing frog. This is Bludging on the Blind Side.
1: Yes, welcome back to Bludging on the Blind Side on ABC Local Radio and ABC Sport. Right.
0: Yes, someone's suggesting, actually, this might be Darren at Batemans Bay, that the... Argyle Pirates was a Goulburn Jail inmate team that played in this local second division competition.
1: I could well believe that.
0: I think we broke that story some years ago. It was a great story.
1: That does ring a bell, and that doesn't surprise me at all.
0: No. Brendan of Brisbane is suggesting down the track you could have a Prison of Origin competition. Well, that's not a silly idea either,
1: no,
0: is it?
1: No.
0: That could get willing.
1: Now, look, just a couple of things in passing. You mentioned India a while ago. Did I see this week that the Richmond Tigers, that's the AFL team, is thinking about forging links with the subcontinent?
0: I think so.
1: You know, that they see the wisdom of this idea of going to a place where they've got ovals and understand oval technology to stage games rather than trying to invent, you know, a game to be played in a rectangle, et cetera, bloody blah.
0: Sure,
1: but
0: sure.
1: The oval... structure of India.
0: Well, the ovals are there, aren't they?
1: They are.
0: The only enemy to this concept, of course, is climate change. I mean, it's a bit hard to play your football at 45 degrees.
1: Well, wait till next week because teams are going to have to take this into account enormously. Mm. They were saying, for instance, that they think that the heat will slow the game up.
0: Yeah.
1: Especially
0: extreme. It wouldn't surprise me.
1: And they haven't factored that in, like you could play later in the day, all those sort of things. They built already one break into it. I think they... Each match now has a break in the middle of each half, so they're paying about...
0: Is this the World Cup you're talking
1: about?
0: The
1: World Cup.
0: I think that's not to do with climate change, but to do with sponsorship.
1: Yeah, no, but...
0: Ads.
1: But coincidentally...

0: Coincidentally.
1: It'll help with the problems of running too hot.
0: Yes. It gives Australia a bit of a, well, the Socceroos an advantage here because we know the culture of...
1: Heat.
0: Of quarters.
1: True.
0: Don't we?
1: I hadn't thought of, yeah, we do. We do. Now, it comes back to rugby league, of course, as always, and Volandis this week said the NRL could expand to 20 teams by 2029. That seems a bit soon, but be that as it may, as he closes in on a record TV rights deal that will future-proof the game for 50 years.
0: Okay.
1: Is that what you're thinking about the next deal?
0: Well,
1: 50 years?
0: Yes, I think we've got to think long-term, HG. Yeah, there's been far too much short-termism when it comes to, you know, rights.
1: Okay, we got 20 teams.
0: So 50 years. But I tell you what, that's some one heck of a deal. I mean, if he's talking $4 billion over 4 years, what's it going to be worth over 50 years? That's nearly, let's say, $1 trillion. Well, who's going to pay that?
1: Who's got that?
0: Who's got that?
1: Now, further to this.
0: A couple of Russian oligarchs would maybe have that sort of money.
1: Could we sell it to Russia? That's something they haven't thought of. I know Blavatnik's lurking.
0: Yeah, he is.
1: With his Dazoom.
0: Yeah, that's right.
1: Yeah, but I'm just wanting to sell the government of Russia.
0: Yeah.
1: They're looking to do something better with their image.
0: Mm.
1: Now, what worries me is 20 teams, very awkward draw.
0: We're going down the conferences route, aren't we?
1: I think we are. We're going to have to do, you know, sort of...
0: Which is always dissatisfying.
1: Dissatisfying, yes. And promotion between the some will be relegated and some will be promoted Premier League style or EPL style.
0: Mm.
1: Volandis revealed one broadcaster who's pushing for a 20-team competition to beef up the rights.
0: Mm-hmm.
1: The Perth Bears will enter, as we've covered this, as the NRL's 18th franchise with the Pirates the following year. One thing that worries me and why I'm very keen on opening the jails is number of players. I just don't think there are enough players in the system yet.
0: Yeah.
1: I mean, I understand schools could really crack on and, you know, get rugby league, you know, up to speed rugby league players in the same way as that universities now do most of the bricklaying training and the most of the carpentry training for the nation.
0: Yeah.
1: I think schools could be begin preparing students for a career in rugby league.
0: Well, what you're talking about here, HG, is something that's been crying out and needed for some time, and that is a sort of all shoulders to the wheel general overview here. That, okay, we're going to need, we know, we're going to need X number of more first-grade rugby league players to fulfil the need of the 2010 competition, and let's face it, we might be looking at 22, 24, 28, 30 teams down the track. We've got to think in this way. And I think it comes down to the federal sports minister sitting down with various state sports ministers and coming up involving the Department of Education from New South Wales in particular and Queensland, to a lesser extent Victoria, but they should be included, and now Tasmania has got to be included, to have a sit down. You know, elbows on the table, conversation between the various education ministers and the sports ministers to bring about a curriculum that is designed specifically to bring rugby, more rugby league, first grade rugby league players onto the market. That's what's got to happen.
1: And remember, there are no bad ideas in a brainstorm.
0: No.
1: Because it's a complete blank whiteboard.
0: Yep, that's right.
1: Now, I've got to be honest here, is the AFL and probably the rugby league as well, it just doesn't realise this, are having trouble staffing the teams already in existence.
0: That's right. That's right.
1: With players.
0: Yes. That's
1: right. I mean, look at the fortunes that, I mean, they can earn fortunes in the AFL and the rugby league, but look at the fortunes that are made for players who want to travel to the European football hotspots.
0: That's right.
1: As I'd call them. Millions upon millions of dollars.
0: Yep.
1: Rugby league and the AFL can't offer that.
0: No. No, I tell you what, it upsets me, and I know it upsets you. The number of times I'm sitting on a bus and I see people, and I think, these are people that are big enough, fit enough, and should be playing rugby league, but they're not. What's gone wrong? What's gone wrong?
1: Yeah.
0: That's what I ask myself. And I think it comes down to that there's no one really at the helm putting rugby league interests first when it comes to education.
1: Can you outline, I know I'm putting you on the spot, a bit of a syllabus. I mean, are you thinking of play the ball in kindergarten?
0: Mm-hmm.
1: Ball security, say, in one?
0: Yeah.
1: Two, you know, the rules? because you can't expect youngsters that young to be able to inhale six again and all that sort of stuff.

0: I mean, that's even I'm an old man, can't understand six again.
1: Yeah. Look, while I respect that approach, HG, I don't think it's the way to go. I think you've got to build what I call culture, rugby league culture, in schools, so that in the canteen or there's always a game of rugby league on a screen somewhere, so that kids are aware that rugby league is happening
0: around
1: them all the time.
0: Yeah.
1: All the time. And it's up to teachers to involve in the various curriculum rugby league by way of example. If you're dealing with commerce, if you're talking about, you know, the general journal and the ledger and what have you, you cite examples. You know, a Mr. Cameron Smith approaches a Mr. Billy Slater with the view to opening a, you know what I mean?
0: Yeah.
1: You use those sorts of examples. Yeah. Same with geography. You know, what sort of rock formation develops a soil that is useful as a playing surface for rugby league?
0: Or list your top 20 rugby league venues.
1: Yeah. Yep. There you are. So I think it can go, I think it's just a case of each department opening their minds.
0: Yes, I understand where you're coming
1: and
0: from.
1: And through a sort of osmosis, HG, you build up culture. And then kids will be motivated to learn these skills that you were talking about when we first broached this subject of, you know, the six again, the play the ball, all of those things. They'll come to that naturally because they want to know.
0: Now, is that the sort of thing, you know how the Bears are having a bit of trouble with their culture?
1: Yes.
0: Is that the sort of thing you think that the Bears should be undertaking now? Because obviously next year they'll be coming in. A lot of people will be scratching their head wondering what I do now. That's what is that six again, bloody blah?
1: Yeah. Yeah, I think that's right. Well, I can't speak for Mal Meninga. I won't. Yeah. I wouldn't. But I would assume that Mal has been spending a fair bit of time in schools in Perth as we speak. I'd say every second day of the week he'd be at a school talking about rugby league, not only to staff, but knocking on doors at various classrooms just as he walks past, poking his head in and say, "Hi, I'm Mal Meninga. I used to captain Australia in rugby league." "Oh, what's that?" You know what I mean? And off you go. The teacher would then say, "Well, pens down, everyone. We'll let this gentleman in. Mr. Meninga, can you tell your story, please?"
0: Or and then off take you us go. Through it.
1: Yeah.
0: Now, apropos of that, the Western Australian Rugby League Mad Premier, Roger Cook, has revealed why and how the Perth Bears will grow into an immediate NRL giant, declaring the local fan base will be ferociously parochial.
1: I think that's right.
0: So, unafraid of upsetting the local AFL fans, Cook openly discussed his passion for rugby league, saying, "I'm a huge Dockers fan, but everyone knows I'm a Squarefield sports fan."
1: Yeah, he is. He's
0: then he says, "I was a huge Laurie Daly fan. That era at Canberra was just incredible. Mm. You couldn't but watch the great wealth of talent that they had. Of course, we all watch Mal Meninga." He's the current coach, as mentioned. Yep. "He was part of the new generation of player that was big, fast and furious. We watched in awe how incredibly quick and powerful he was."
1: Mm.
0: He says of his wife, is a Queenslander, so the defence mechanism will be, as a defence mechanism, he's going to barrack for the Maroons.
1: Okay.
0: Probably fairly wise.
1: Yeah, good.
0: I think most Australians go for the Maroons. I'm not sure about that. Mm-hmm. I think we identify more with Queensland than we do in New South Wales. At least he's starting
1: to
0: generate.
1: He's starting to think in rugby league terms,
0: exactly,
1: isn't he?
0: Exactly. Starting
1: that's
0: to generate.
1: Be good. Yeah. Well, now he's got to talk to Kerry Stokes, hasn't he? I mean, Roger Cook would know Kerry very well. And Kerry would be aware of Roger Cook's love and passion for rugby league, and in particular, by the sounds of things, Queensland rugby league, which is not a bad thing.
0: So, as Pitt mentioned, of course, Cook's government tipped in $60 million to the Bears.
1: That's right.
0: Rugby league in WA is a no-brainer when it comes to the great community vibrancy. There's that word again.
1: Mm-hmm.
0: And economic development story. You can feel the excitement building as we move towards 2027.
1: Mm. Yeah, well, 2022.
0: It's only
1: a year away. Less, really, when you think about it.
0: This time last year, the Bears will be with us.
1: That's right.
0: Now, while I have my detractors for pushing hard on getting Perth Bears up and running, we know it'll have a huge backing from the community. People in WA love their sport, and the NRL will be surprised at how ferociously parochial the Western Australian fan base can be. People on the East Coast don't get WA. Is that what you find?
1: I'm sure that's right.
0: And I've always said you can't have a national code without WA. Only WA.

0: can put the N into NRL. So he's got these slogans. It's fantastic the way he's thought it through. Now, in 2027, you're going to have a coast-to-coast league in this country for the first time since the Western Reds left us. The opportunity to be part of one of the great codes, legacy clubs, North Sydney, and the opportunity to be able to build on that rich heritage that the one they bring to the game is one that Western Australians are really embracing.
1: Mm.
0: Now, there's going to be... there is going to be this great synergy between North Sydney and the Perth Bears, and you'll see the team basically play a home game wherever they play between New South Wales and Perth, obviously WA.
1: Yeah.
0: That's an interesting insight, isn't it?
1: It is because an interesting insight.
0: I think 400,000 people have put their hand up and joined the Bears.
1: That's
0: it's
1: right.
0: Experiment.
1: That's right. That's exactly right. Look, the only thing, the only slight amount of fly in the ointment here, HG, as I see it, is that we don't want rugby league in Western Australia to become a political issue. Now, I think that having the support of the Western Australia Premier is not only vital and important, it's wonderful. But I haven't heard a peep out of the opposition leader in Western Australia, and I hope the opposition
0: is listening.
1: Taking this on board, and they should be putting their hand up and saying, yes, we love rugby league as much as Premier Cook, and we will support all that Premier Cook does for rugby league because we love it as well. That's what I want to hear. And I haven't heard that.
0: No, and I haven't heard the Education Minister say
1: nor me. No, nothing about the West Australian curriculum. You know,
0: it's going to be rugby league compliant from next year.
1: Yes.
0: One hopes. We're inducing pilot programs at the end of this year and just see how they're taken up.
1: That's right.
0: By all schools.
1: Yep. And I don't know what the state of West Australian prisons are at this stage, but I would hope that local regional wardens
0: are learning the
1: rules of rugby league and passing that on so that inmates have got something to do with their time.
0: And are you suggesting that this could... the jail v. jail concept of rugby league could be with us sooner than...
1: Well, I think it would make a marvellous television program. I've made this clear for some time. Sure, you can have your eating shows, your various eating shows, your maths and all that sort of stuff. Great. But to follow the personal stories
0: just a beautiful story.
1: Yes.
0: Because I can already see tears.
1: Yeah.
0: Firstly, as Freddie's put away.
1: That's right.
0: Freddie or, Samantha's put away.
1: Yep.
0: But then to see them emerge as a fully fledged

0: boys.
1: Yeah. Yeah.
0: Well, fascinating. It could go anywhere.
1: I know. And
0: anyway.
1: It's just such a, so obvious. It's a wonder that it hadn't happened already.
0: I know. Well, as we speak, I'm wondering, surely this idea has come up before.
1: And the thing,
0: surely.
1: And look, we've only sat here for the last half hour trying to do it, but that's the beauty of rugby league.
0: Mm.
1: Because of the national, international nature of it, it talks to everybody.
0: That's right. There's that old saying, rugby league knows no doors. And that's so true. And if that's an idea we can get into jails, then that's going to work.
1: I'm just hoping that Pathways, Freddie Fitlock, can make some sort of pronouncement about this and to say that the rugby league in Australia is adopting certainly the jails as a source of players up to origin level.
0: Yes.
1: And then maybe, you know, things willing, that they can get an international side competition going as well.
0: But you see,
1: the worries, it comes back to that thing I said a little while ago. I worry that we don't have the players yet to be able to support all this. We can do it, sure, but the quality. You need it to be state of origin quality to attract that interest from overseas. Look what's happened. The overseas contact that state of origin has had with Tasmania has got them champing at the bit to be part of it.
0: That's right. Yeah.
1: Because they're impressed by what they see. It's not a half-baked, you know, busted-ass operation.
0: No, that's
1: right. It's a fully-fledged competition.
0: Well, you know, I've often said that the greatest selling point of rugby league is rugby league itself. Isn't it? I mean, you've only got to see it, you've only got to touch it, you've only got to smell it once. It stays with you forever. Like paprika in a scone. Thank you, Matt Moran.
1: And with that as a final thought, we leave you in the safe hands of the ABC local radio sport community as they take you through the next 15 hours of rugby league. You're on ABC local radio. See you next week for more Blindside. Bye now.

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3: For over two decades, Geelong has been the benchmark of finals footy. 19 appearances in 22 years. They are one of the biggest tests in the game. And they arrive in South Australia at a pivotal point in the Adelaide Crows campaign. Last year's minor premiers have currently fallen short of expectations, but are still right in the hunt for finals. There is no better place to silence that noise and really make a statement than on the Thursday night stage. Geelong are trying to do something similar, though. They've had a pretty good run at 8-4, but they had that shock loss to Port Adelaide here 2 months ago, the surprising loss to Carlton last week. They'll have plenty of confidence about this matchup, given they've won their last six against the Crows, but would want to get the job done off a five-day break against a team who's had the bye and is refreshed. There are no late changes for those who've just joined us. Thursday night footy on ABC Sport. Hugo Holkahan, the debutant for the Crows. Taylor Walker back. No Rankin or Thilthorpe for them. Geelong with three changes. Jack Martin returns. Jack Bowes and Ollie Wiltshire in. Lawson Humphreys, Brad Close and Mitch Edwards out for the Cats. 0437 774 774, the text line. Aaron Bryans and Tom Wilson calling the action for you alongside Premiership players Rod Jamieson and Lauren Arnell. In terms of the Crows season, Jamo, you know I'm always like to be a little bit sensationalistic about things, but tell us where you feel they're at. Is it as doom and gloom as they need to get going now?
4: Well, I don't think it is as doom and gloom. I think as the season's going on, they will get better. And yes, they, I think for me, they've lost five.

0: 5 and 4 of them under 9 points. So they've been in the games and they've had their moments and opportunities to win the game. Injuries, yes, have played a factor. Particularly Phil Thorpe and Rankin being out is significant again too. So being able to get them all in at the same time, performing at the right time. Taylor Walker comes back in after 5 goals against Glenelg in the SNFL on a bye. So, look, I haven't given up on them. And we were pretty bullish around this in the local grandstand show a couple of weeks ago too, that it's easy to probably be cynical and pull them apart off the season they had last year as to where they're currently at. I sort of have them around about that 6-8 at the end of the year. And in terms of just me as to how they're tracking, they're sort of tracking as to how I thought they would track. So
1: the discussions that we were having in that show about a fortnight ago was just, is it excuses for the Crows, or is it the reality that, yes, the draw is harder because of where they finished, the injuries have piled up, and just haven't been in terms of the right timing? Is that the reason, Lauren, or is it purely, you know, maybe they have underperformed this year?
2: I think you also have to weigh up how good was the draw last year. You know, like, I think that was, and they were playing exceptional footy. And now what we spoke about just earlier around the evolving way that the best teams are playing and how fast they play. And then I'm not sure you can give too much away, Jamo, but you read between the lines on Thilthorpe, and I think I saw something during the week as well, where there might be some days where he struggles to walk well enough. And then he's got to roll out and play games as the key forward and probably second best player for the Crows behind Jordan Dawson. So, you know, there's challenges around that. But the reality is, they haven't beaten a team that is currently above 11th on the ladder. And the only team they've really lost to heavily is the Lions in round 9. And all the others, it's been pretty narrow. So I think tonight, and it's easy to say this sitting in a commentary box on level 5 of Adelaide Oval, but tonight is the true test for the Crows. Yeah. And this is the game that will swing the season. And I know we called games earlier in the year together, and I'm very much sort of get to sort of round 10 and then things start to wash out. Tonight, we get a real understanding of where the Crows really are at.
1: Rod Jamieson, Lauren Arnell, your experts tonight, Aaron Bryans and Tom Wilson with you as well. So no Isaac Rankin, no Riley Thilthorpe here at the Adelaide Oval, but we do get to see Hugo Hall-Kahan out there, the mid-season draftee for the Crows out of Williamstown, who averaged 27 touches a game. And Matty Sammet currently unleashing on the saxophone as well here at the Adelaide Oval. A warm welcome to everyone joining us from WA for the Crows and the Cats. No late changes. We're about to get underway for Thursday night footy on ABC Sport. All right, Jamie, you kind of talked around it, but give us your tip.
0: I'm going to go Adelaide.
1: Loz?
2: Oh, Cats by 2 goals. I think, yeah, they'll play a super fast brand of footy. It's going to be a good game.
1: Tommy?
3: I'm with the Cats. I think they're going to be steaming after last week's result, and their record against Adelaide, you know, 9 of the last 10, the last 6 is too hard to ignore.
1: I think I'm Geelong as well. I think they're a team that, outside of their shock losses, they play a pretty good brand.
0: Lockie McAndrew sitting number 5th, hitouts to advantage. Sam Berry in the top 4. He'll go head-to-head with Tom Atkins, so they'll get their hand on it first.
1: Coin toss has just occurred downstairs. Josh Money had his eyes on it. Welcome to the program, Josh.
4: Thanks very much, Aaron. And Jack Bowes in game 150 for Geelong was rewarded with the coin toss duties, and he won as well, so maybe a good omen as well. The Cats will kick towards the southern end of the ground in this first half. As Lauren has mentioned, the rain has dried up for now, which is good, but still walking along the boundary. Really slippery conditions, as slippery as I've felt in my time walking around Adelaide Oval. So let's hope out in the centre it's not quite as bad. Matty Nix has spoken pre-game. Some interesting matchup news ahead of this one. So Callum Archie, who of course hurt his thumb against the Hawks, was maybe touch and go to play tonight. Well, he's got the job on Tom Stewart, so that is a huge task. He's tormented the Crows in recent times, and Max Mike-Lanning will get the huge job as well on Jeremy Cameron. So some interesting honesty from the coach early days, and we're really well set for this one. Just having a look at the bench, Jack Bowes, that man there's won the toss, but he'll start on the bench for the Cats. Tanner Bruin, O'Shane Mullen, the Tagger, Mark Litsarves and Sean Manner start there for the Cats. Keys, Toby Murray, Saligo and Nane Kervis are on the bench for the Crows, alongside the man who was working in retail just 8 days ago in Hugo Hall-Kahan. Can't wait.
1: Here we go. It's Adelaide and Geelong for round 13 action. Lauren Arnell, Rod Jamieson, your experts, Aaron Bryans to call the action and get us underway. Here is Tom Wilson for Thursday night footy on ABC Sport.
5: Huge clash. So much on the line for the Crows. Not quite now or never. And McAndrew wins the knockdown straight down towards Peatling in the wrong direction. He's tackled. He's dispossessed by Bailey Smith. Soccering ball by Max Holmes. That goes took forward and a gather there from the Crows defender, or the Crows forward rather, in Henry. Flicks it all the way back to Jeremy Cameron. He goes

0: That barrel that we were talking about in the pregame there, Jamo up towards Jack Martin. Was he held? He was, by Wayne Miller. He's going to get a free kick 20 out from goal.
1: Well, I think that might be a tactic actually too. So Jeremy Cameron started on the wing. Dan Curtin just ran straight over the top of the football. Again, we spoke about the ability to turn over. The Cats will kill you. Jeremy Cameron's just bombed a 50-metre screw punt to the top of the square.
0: Jack Martin hurt them last time with a defining goal, and he's pushed it right. That's a shocker. They're such an elite player. Big let off for the Crows. Minor score for the Cats. The first of the night, 1 minute in.
2: Wayne Miller to bring it back out of the defensive goal square. He was the man the Crows got with the pick. They traded for Patrick Dangerfield, and he's kicked it straight down his throat. Danger left half forward, gets the turnover and wants to play on. He balks past Dawson, drives it from 65 to the goal square. Oh. Flying and marking is Martin. Right back where we came from, Geelong get a set shot, top of the goal square.
1: That was actually really disappointing from Wayne Miller. Looking here at the replay, he actually went to try and mark.
2: Plays on, hooks it around the body, and Jack Martin does get the first for the Cats on his second bite. It is Geelong 1-1-7, the Crows yet to score, 90 seconds into the opening term.
3: A solid start from Patrick Dangerfield. I cannot believe he's still getting booed here at Adelaide Oval. That blows my mind. But the first hands, it's in a bounce, and then the rebound back inside 50. What a mark from Jack Martin. We know he kicked three goals, as you said, last time they played, but electric start from the Cats and just as fast as we expected.
1: Two turnovers, hey, in the first couple of minutes.
0: Yeah, big concern. And just the one touch really officially there for the Crows, Jamo.
1: I haven't done my footy tipping.
0: You get the away team.
1: Might work out all right.
0: Back in the middle of the ground, Crows need a response. Knocked down by De Koning, gathered by Berry for Adelaide. Handballs to the captain in Dawson. He goes with that long left foot up towards left half forward. Ball comes to ground between Zach Taylor and Zach Guthrie. Taylor gathers, gets it on the handball. He's snapping for goal! Straight through the middle. The response Adelaide needed within 30 seconds. Great stuff, Zach Taylor. They're on the board, 1-6, Geelong 1-1-7.
3: Really like the little handball from Alex Neil-Bullen to release Taylor. Very team-oriented and disciplined play. And it's been an interesting matchup to start the game. Neil-Bullen has Max Holmes. Holmes spat through that first centre bounce, and Neil-Bullen had to go all the way through the other end with him. And to come back the other way, Holmes has made a bit of an error defensively there, and Neil-Bullen's burned him to release Taylor. I love that from a high half forward. Really unselfish and clean play, and the rain has just arrived again.
1: Sometimes the game just slows down for some players too, and I think it does for Alex Neil-Bullen.
2: So this thick blanket now across the Adelaide Oval. Had this little bit of drizzle persisting for a few hours, but this is pretty heavy here. Tap down the middle by McAndrew, but Dangerfield's there for the Cats. Hands it to Smith. Now Jeremy Cameron. Cross on the left off half-back. Hits Jack Martin flush. True centre half forward, too far out to score. Wanted the runner. The Crows had it scouted. Martin will lean back and place it towards Dempsey. He's one out in the cage. Bucks comes late with a double fist. Knocks it over the boundary line. 25 out, left forward pocket. It's the Cats by a point. Crowd sticking around for now as well, despite the conditions. It could be a chilly night. Emblematic of the SA freeze. Feel for the sliders who might be warmer in the ice. Tossed in, McAndrew taps it down. Martin, though, sharks it, juggling under a bit of pressure, can't control it. Worrell puts his head over the footy, shoots a handball back to Braden Cook, who thumps it low and hard out of there, slips through the midst of Neil-Bullen. Out the back door was O'Sullivan. He hacked it in. It would have landed in the lap of Myers, but he turned his body away from the footy. Missed the mark, gets another crack. Handball out to Neil. Dangerfield, 45 out. This will really get the crowd frustrated. He curls it through. Patrick Dangerfield against his old mob. The pantomime villain tonight. It is Geelong back up by 7. 2-1-13 to the Crows. 1-6. 4 played on ABC Sport.
3: Was just over 4 minutes played. Paddy Dangerfield's had 112 metres gained, 3 kicks and a goal now. I love that he started on ball. We've seen him play a lot of time forward. And Holmes has been one of Geelong's best players this year. Started at half back. I just love the ability for Geelong to throw players around and move them and still be able to play a role wherever you are. But what a start from Dangerfield.
1: Yeah, Wayne Miller was on Jack Martin, had a couple of touches and now gone over to Wiltshire. I just think Geelong always find a way to make you panic as well, and particularly that Sanberry handball inside the defensive 50 wasn't required, put Dawson under pressure, and again, another turnover.
0: Well called, Jamo. Back in the middle of the ground, Dangerfield, the goal kicker, steps inside, high ball forward, up to the point off the centre square. Very aggressive one-handed attempt there from Wiltshire. Didn't get the free kick, probably deserved one, but the Crows are going to win it now. And Saligo's got the footy in the centre square. Rain is tumbling down pretty heavily here at Adelaide Oval, making conditions very difficult. So Saligo just pumps it down the pipe to centre half forward. Ball in dispute when Taylor Walker brought it to ground. Collar Jasny gathered the footy, turned it over. Walker gathers now, handballs towards Dawson, misses the target. Atkins also couldn't grab the slippery footy. It'd be a cake of soap out there. It's socket out over the boundary line. We'll have a throw in left forward pocket, Adelaide's end. They trail by 7 points. We've had 6.5 minutes gone in this first term.
1: Now I have to give a cheerio to the ABC Roger Wills. It was his birthday the other week, and he's a mad Geelong man, and I said I'd say hello. I'd be sitting in front of the fire listening to the wireless, as he refers to it, Aaron.
2: One of the greats of the public broadcaster tossed in. De Koning tapped it down, but Dan Kern zigs and zags through traffic. His check side from 30, no good. Wide right and into the scoreboard. It's a blemish for the Crows. 1-1-7, Geelong 2-1-13. Dan Kern showing a bit of explosiveness there. 6 minutes in.
0: Very classy in these conditions. Tom Stewart brings it out for Geelong. Up long towards De Koning. McAndrew dropped the mark. Mike Delaney puts his head over the ball. But too strong were the Cats midfielders. Dangerfield to Cameron. That was clever. A banana kick inside. Ollie Henry dropped the mark. Got in the back of his Crows opponent. Ball in dispute inside the forward 50. Handball is farmed out towards Wilshire. He snaps on the right. Can't quite get the journey. Miller on the last line of defence. Punches it through. Minus score. 2-2-14 are the Cats. Adelaide 1-1-7, 7.5 gone.
2: Put themselves under a bit of pressure with the play on out of the defensive goal square. Laird to Miller, bangs it long. Juggling mark in front by McAndrew in the heavy rain. This young ruckman really coming together.
1: Her 6 hit outs to 0, Lockie McAndrew.
2: Up to left half forward, Archie uses the body and the ball trickles out the back door. Rochelle toes it to Walker, feigns one handball, then pushes off O'Connor, tries to curl it, it's too low and Holmes has got back. Cuts it off for the Cats, quickly moves it up to left half back. Finds Atkins, shoots the handball wide to Zach Guthrie. And out towards the eastern wing, mark taken by Jack Henry near the Odie stand. Cats are up by 7. Jack Henry on the 45 instep. Uses O'Sullivan, who run through the logo. This is a penetrating kick into the 50. Miller read it best, but put it down in the wet. Bounced off his chest. The Cats swarm. Blitzarves gives it wide to Manor. 35 out. Tries to curl it through, but misses to the left. Geelong by 8. And peppering the Crows early on ABC Sport.
1: And they just go from one end of the ground to the other. Hugo Hall-Khan on the boundary, ready for his first run.
0: Dawson from left half back, too much on it for Fogarty. Waiting at the back was Holmes for the Cats. Handball Sokola Jasny. He's got two Crows as company. Back to Broon. Up towards right half forward. The numbers favour the Crows, and the skipper Dawson flies over the top for a strong mark, especially in these conditions. Short ball to Peatling. Just had enough weight on it. He quickly handballs to Saligo, who runs through the logo, kicks up towards centre half forward. Ball in dispute. Crows have the numbers. Walker was clean. What a brilliant handball to Alex Dearborn. He can run all the way into an open goal. The class in the conditions from Adelaide superstars results in a goal there, 2-1-13, Geelong 2-3-15. 9 minutes gone, first term.
3: We've seen the experienced players really step to the fore already in this game. We've mentioned Dangerfield with the 5 touches and super clean in wet conditions, as has Jeremy Cameron. And add to the mix Jordan Dawson in that play. A really nice overhead mark and direct footy for the Crows. And putting, Geelong have had Mark O'Connor spare during just play-by-play and turnover play. And because Dawson went quick, it allowed them to force him into a 1v1, and Taylor Walker nice and clean up to Neil Bull. And it's good footy, and that's the way the Crows have to challenge this Cats back line.
1: Really smart kick by Saligo too. Walker came to the flank, open 50, went over the head into that space to Josh Rochelle. But I guess the weather conditions, getting the footy on quickly, and Walker just outstanding.
2: Cats by two, and Hugo Hawker-Hahn is out there on debut. Tap down, Bailey Smith tumbles it back, and Bruin with the volley up and under. Back to the centre square. Neil at his bootlaces couldn't gather. Mullen could. Gets it to Bruin, kick smothered, but it keeps rolling forward for the Cats. Tumbles inside 50 and racing out to meet it. Hard charge by Michael Annie. He'll hand it wide. McAndrew on the logo, heads up to left half forward. He's locking for Murray. Hit the deck, coming through Saligo, toes it up towards Fogarty. Tried to shoot the handball central to Saligo. Well scouted by Guthrie. Got it out to Colajasny. Tackle, dropped it. No free kick. Toby Murray goes again and is set upon. And we'll get a ball up, 35 out. Oof. Gee, that was tight.
3: Pretty unlucky, I reckon, Toby Murray.
1: Incredibly unlucky. That is absolutely stone cold holding the ball.
2: Quick ball up. Tapped down by McAndrew, was looking for Dawson, little fumble, and has towed it towards the boundary line. And the little roar you heard from Max Michelani's run is because he looks very similar to Hugo Hawker-Hahn. So we might get a bit of that tonight, but the debutant still doesn't have a touch.
0: You did very well, Aaron.
2: I did hesitate for a second. I was like, wait a minute.
0: So boundary throw in. Crows fans certainly reeling after the non-holding the ball call as well. McAndrew knocks it down. Well done. Peatling was quick there. His snap around the body lands in the lap of Colajasny for Geelong. Deep in defence. Asked to play on. He's very short to Bruin, right half back.
1: If Adelaide are going to go to the contest, they have to be aware that Geelong are going to drop one back every time. And we've seen it on two occasions already. Two kicks inside 50 and it's gone straight to the Geelong defence.
0: Kick down the line. Ball ace in front. Gets two hands to it. And Curvis was being held by his opponent in Mullen, but goes out over the boundary line. We'll have a throw-in. It's about 80 metres from Adelaide's goal. Members side of the ground, left half forward. They're trailing it by 2 points.
2: Brett in Canberra, very bullish on the text line about the Crows, said Dawson's incident and inability to play has cost them, and they'll bounce back in the back half of the year. Tossed in. McAndrew down. Finds Dan Curvis. There's a whistle off the ball. Streamlining by was Peatling into goal. Instead, it's going to be a free kick for a hold to the Cats. Atkins to receive it.
1: Such a good player.
2: Right half back, short pass to Manor.
1: He's got like a Tom Selleck moustache too. That's big.
0: He's got the voice.
2: I love that Barry and Atkins are in the same midfield mix tonight because you've got two of the best tacklers in the league. Manor sends it high and hard through the broadcast wing. Couple of fists come in. Butts clean at ground level. Gets the handball back to Laird for the Crows, but he hacked it around the body. And Jeremy Cameron's been paid the mark. He fumbled it. Not sure he really had enough as it hit the deck, but gets some relief. And the Cats now look for the switch. O'Sullivan waits for the run. Gives it to Colajasny. Sidesteps his way through Keys. The pressure did force him.

0: the kick, but it bounced straight back towards Marlin, who sends it inside 50, and the Cats had numbers everywhere. They'd streamline forward, and Manor floats into the hole and takes it 20 out.
1: What a great kick, and in traffic. I don't know if maybe the Ocean Mullen kick was intended to go there, but it ended up there, and what a great result.
0: So Sean Manor in game 48 tonight, closing in on his milestone, but he's 28 years old, the mature ager out of Werribee. The Cats just find them. Internationally, locally, whatever league they've got scouts watching. Sean Manor, what a recruit he's been. Comes in, terrible kick. Short drop, short approach. Wide left. Geelong up by 3. Wet conditions at the Adelaide Oval. 13 played in the opening term on ABC Sport.
1: Second behind in this quarter too. Jack Martin was also 2 or 3 steps.
2: So Hall Kahan gets his first touch from the kick-in. It was a good kick, but it went through the hands of his teammates. Ball in dispute at centre-half forward. Or centre-half forward for Geelong, that is. Now Grime Myers gets the footy. Quick chip kick to Bruin. They're about 70 from goal, the Cats. Looking for another inside 50. 5-4 in that stat. 6-4 now. Up towards full forward. Ball hits the deck. Quick kick forward from that contest's manner. And Rory Laird will watch that go out over the boundary line. Left forward pocket for Geelong. They're 2-4-16. Adelaide are 2-1-13. Almost halfway through this first quarter for ABC Sport.
1: Peatling going with Bailey Smith. He's had just the 2 touches.
0: Geelong by 3. Good crowd despite the conditions. Tossed in. Toby Murray dispatches Neil easily. Double fist. Knocked out. Miller gets it to Saligo. Clearing kick out of defensive 50. Walker caught behind Kolajasny. Fist came in. The Texan keeps tracking it and does his best to keep it in play as he thumps it with the fist across the body. It rolls over the line and it will be tossed in.
3: We've heard the Cats talk about contested possession, how important that is tonight. They're currently leading 21-13 over the Crows.
0: Just in front of the Bashir stand at the moment. Hugo Hall-Kahan alongside Sean Manor. Tossed in, Murray against De Koning. 2 non-traditional rucks and the Cat wins out. Outside of the boot, up to left half forward. Fist comes in from ball ace. Neil, it bounces, Laird rather, it bounces too. He's tackled quickly. Ball pops out. Crows have numbers. Saligo with a pump fake around Dempsey. Then loops the handball over the top as he drew the man. Paul Kahan into the 50 to a 2-on-2. And juggling the mark amongst traffic is O'Connor. Excellent courage. Takes the intercept mark for the Cats. They still lead by 3. We've played 15 minutes.
2: Short kick to left half back. Finds O'Sullivan. Just looks like Crows midfielder Jake Saligo is really feeling himself tonight. Good to see him fresh and playing with confidence. Kick goes down the line, gathered by De Koning to Dempsey. The 2 long-haired blonde fellas get it to Bowes. Kicks inside the forward 50. Flying at that one was Henry, bringing it to ground. Dangerfield gathers, was swung in the 360, got a kick away just in time. Berry fumbled at an important time, trying to get the handball to Miller. And Jordan Butts is wrapped up by Neil. Came out at the last moment. Handball for the Crows. Goes back to Rory Laird. Gets a quick kick out of defence. Toby Murray amongst 3 Cats. Takes an important mark at right half back.
1: Great contested mark.
0: Just the 2 touches in their last game. He needed some confidence boosts, but he's just thrown it away immediately. His kick not weighted well. Too heavy and over the boundary line.
3: You feel for him. His eyes lit up. Fogarty had a heap of space just down the line and missed kick in the wet.
0: Geelong by 3. Pounding it hard is O'Sullivan towards left half forward. Borlase comes out to meet it with Jack Henry. Knocks it over the boundary line. Robin Greensborough is not happy with the umpiring early. Says there's been a crow throw and a marathon run. Pretty experienced quartet. So 3 of our 4 are veterans. Brett Roseberry, Brendan Hosking, Andre Gianfagna. Peter Bales in his 60th tonight.
1: I don't think Alex Neil-Bullen needed to go another metre or 2. He might have needed some strife.
0: Tossed in, whistle before the ball drop. Going Geelong's way. Toby Murray had too much of Sam De Koning. Quickly he'll move the footy. Short pass to Dempsey. Just behind the Rasciutto stand, left half forward. Dempsey arcs inboard. Sets it up 20 from home. Couple of flyers. No one can take it. Set upon. Curtin gets a handball out. Borlase gives it to Saligo. He's happy to walk it over. 25 out. It's Geelong by 3. We're approaching time on in the opening term on ABC Sport.
1: As the conditions are heavy and wet, just both teams, 5 tackles apiece.
2: So, boundary throw in. Geelong with another opportunity. Neil in front of Murray. Gets the hit out, down. Peatling gathers. Quick kick on his

0: left foot, blocked by Bowes just outside the 50. Bailey Smith goes long to the goal square. Flying was Blitzarves. Rove was Jack Henry. Handballs to his brother Ollie, who puts it on his left boot and puts it away to the left. Minus score, so that's four straight behinds for Geelong, who have been dominating play at the moment. They're 2-5-17, Adelaide 2-1-13.
1: Cats tall forwards have been doing a really good job of creating aerial contest and bringing it to ground. Just the smalls not making the most of their opportunities just yet.
2: Voice of Lauren Arnell alongside Rod Jamieson, your experts tonight on ABC Sport. Long exit from Worrell. Deconing at the back, suck an arm out just to try and keep it in. He did enough to knock it to Bruin. A high wobbler towards the 50. Jack Henry had two to beat. Fist came in, but it stayed in, has it? No. Just rolled over.
3: Brave by Wayne Miller, right?
2: Ollie Henry could have had a crack, but in the end, it's a boundary throw-in.
0: Different story 20 years ago there for Miller, isn't it?
3: Yeah. Jordan Butts in his 94th game. He's really sort of settled this year and late last year with his defensive work.
2: Tossed in. Neil commits too early. Slips down the back. Dangerfield's there, though. Hands it to Manor. Geelong back inside 50 through Blitzarves, but he was pushed off his kick. And it rolls right for a minor score. That is a fifth in the row. And that is the margin for Geelong. 2-6-18 to 2-1-13 approaching time on.
3: 12 inside 50s to 6 in favour of the Cats.
0: So Worrell brings it back in for the Crows. Goes long down the middle, trying to get the corridor going. Fogarty gathers a good handball to Alex Neil Bullen, who sweeps it out wide to Curtin. Can it sit for him before it goes out of bounds? He's taking on Blitzarves as Curtin did well. Handball to Archie, goes the 1-2. 80 from goal, kicks a high ball up towards Walker. One out in the cage, punched over the top there. Well done by Bowes. Neil Bullen grabs it. He'll be happy to be wrapped up by Stewart, and we'll have a ball up just inside the paint of 50 for Adelaide. Left half forward, Josh Money on the boundary.
4: Yeah, Tom Stewart came straight off the bench and followed exactly by Callum Archie as well. So wearing like a glove, just the one kick in for him so far. So working that matchup for the Crows.
2: Deconing down to Holmes, got it to Blitzarves. He spun around but got a disposal away. Geelong just trying to escape the danger. Holmes back towards Atkins, jammed it forward and it works. Jack Henry gets front position, takes the mark just behind centre wing broadcast side. Wants to play on. G caught napping was his opponent, ball ace. He kicks around him up to right half forward. Jordan Butts takes the intercept mark. He's a man in demand. Dogs in the ruse after him.
1: So well read. Like, Cameron had him done. And if the Geelong player had played on just a little bit quicker, they would have got going there. Well read by Butts.
2: Butts took back towards the benches. He's looking for Neil Bullen, but well scouted by Blitzarves. And off hands, it rolls over.
3: Well done by Uggs. Neil Bullen actually just to split the contest there and get it over the boundary line. Lockie McAndrew comes back on.
2: Jackie and Maitland on the text line loving the insights of Lauren Arnell. Calm and collected, full of confidence and clarity, Loz.
3: A lot
1: Thanks,
3: of season
1: Jackie.
3: Pays in amongst all of that.
1: See you on Yorks and over the weekend. Long weekend.
0: Deconing won the hit out. Ball's in dispute on the logo. Pile of players diving in there. At the bottom is Patrick Dangerfield, where he loves to live. And we'll have another ball up. Umpire wastes no time. McAndrew down. A little bit too much on that for Dawson and Berry. The umpire's in the way there. No one wants a fine. Atkins dispossessed by Berry. Two tackling beasts. And that's a handball towards Rochelle. And it's hit him on the legs and gone out of bounds. It's a tough rule, this last possession, when it's a situation like that. But the Cats will bring it back in. So Myers kicks around his body. We know he likes to kick like that. But that was really off the side of his boot, and a turnover. Oh. So Dawson brings it in. He puts way too much height on that and put Rochelle in a tough spot. Front on contact, free against Myers. So the crowd getting a bit frustrated, but probably just a poor kick there from Dawson forced Rochelle to give away a free kick. Geelong lead by 5 points. O'Sullivan's got it on centre wing.
2: And 12 marks last week. A couple already tonight. Gets it from Myers, then gives it to Bruin. They're moving it through the half-back line, the Cats, pretty methodically. Tom Atkins is going to direct traffic. He's at the defensive edge. Eventually plays on, sends it down the line. Broadcast wing. Cats currently up by 5. Hits the deck, coming through. Dangerfield back towards the 50. Crows are set up at the outnumber. Jordan Butts gets the intercept. Short pass back. Gets the crowd a little restless. Worrell takes the mark defensive goal square, then gives it to Rochelle. He'll head to right half back, tracking it well. Bowes cutting across, but good mark taken. Strong at right half back by Taylor. Looks to the centre square.

0: And Adelaide do have the numbers in the corridor. He's hit it pinpoint. Dawson takes the mark, turns on a dime, up towards the 50. Walker's on the march. Nearly had it knocked away late by O'Sullivan. The crowd is incensed. Whistle has not gone their way in the opening term. Geelong pounce. Ollie Henry gets it to Myers and he bangs it forward.
1: It's a mongrel ball gathered by Worrell. Crows have the numbers again. Butts gathers, gets it to the skipper in Jordan Dawson. Defensive side of centre wing. That 45 ball to Hall Kahan. He's directing traffic in game number one.
2: Both sides are actually looking straight into the middle of the ground to try and test each out rather than go down the line.
1: He goes long, waiting at the back of the Crows' numbers. Ben Key's going to run that in. He's kicked it off his ankle. Right across the face of goal, out of bounds in front of the scoreboard. Oh, he had so much more time. It's easy from up here, and I know the conditions are tough, Josh Money.
3: You might not actually be able to tell from up there, but it is raining down here. And it is absolutely streaming. It's been consistent. Not a good night to be a boundary rider at all. And Jammer mentions those lack of tackles. It's probably because there's lack of possessions as well.
0: Tossed in McAndrew with a double tap down. Head over the footy, extracting it as Keys gets it to Berry. And he snaps truly. Goal umpire signals at the northern end. It's a major. And Sam Berry on the board early. But what about Ben Keys to win the hard footy at ground level? And the Crows hit the front for the first time tonight. 3-1-19 to the Cats, 2-6-18. Time on opening term. Lauren Arnell, Rod Jamieson with you for Thursday night footy on ABC Sport.
4: The Crows look their best when the ball's on the ground, don't they? They've got them out the back. They've got the Cats out the back when they've played fast. And then at stoppage, you mentioned Ben Keys, nice and clean. And Sam Berry started the game well again. He's had the four touches so far, but four contested possessions of those four, and that's going to be so important tonight. I mentioned that earlier. It's now 36-24, Geelong leading the way in the contest.
2: Such a brute.
1: It's a big freeze and the big wet here at Adelaide Oval. Tough conditions. The Crows lead it by a point late in this first quarter. Handball forward from De Koning was good to Atkins, who almost shrugged the tackle from Rochelli. Got a forward handball going, gathered by Curtin for the Crows. Handball's back to Laird. That was good. Finds Taylor, defensive side of the centre wing. Goes short to Peatling. Goes the 1-2 with Taylor. Still in front of the interchange benches. Sells some candy for the moment and then slips over the boundary line. It is tough out there. Had the right idea, did young Taylor. And there'll be a boundary thrown right in front of Geelong's bench, who are trailing by a point. They're 2-6-18. They had a run of five behinds before Adelaide kicked another goal to Sam Berry to give them the lead.
0: Tossed in. Blitz up, dispatches McAndrew, just tosses him aside, knocks it down to Bailey Smith, tackled but got the handball forward. Dangerfield streamlining by, toes it up towards Jack Henry, who knocked it back to the skipper. Dangerfield tries to go back in. Nan Curvis is there to cut it off and knock it over the boundary line. So Geelong just surge footy, not always clean, but they're getting the territory.
4: Dangerfield playing as a forward. Laird's on the other side of stoppage as the halfback, so he's come in, but Dangerfield's spinning through from the backside of stoppage. Gives him a clean run.
0: How's this as well? Averaging a career low 12 touches a game, Dangerfield at 36. He's had 12 in the first term. Tossed in. The Crows get the clearance off the tap. High kick back up to the broadcast wing. O'Sullivan with the double fist. Only found Toby Murray. Tried to fake the handball. Tackled for his trouble. Holmes gets him. Wants to go. Turns. Places it onto the lead of Neil. He spotted Cook coming the other way and didn't commit to the mark. Knocked out towards Borlase. He's tackled and his kick ricochets off Neil over the boundary line. I reckon Shannon could have got that, but he hesitated.
4: Oh, certainly a good effort from Cook. I know that's something he's likely added to his game recently. And, yeah, really good defensive effort for the Crows.
2: And Rochelli, I think, was in that last centre bounce. And then that tack on Atkins as well, just to hold and get the footy back the other way for Adelaide.
1: Boundary throw-in gathered by Jack Martin. Handball to Myers. Got it on the second attempt. Back to Smith. Back to Martin. Shrugs the tackle. Quick kick around the body inside the forward 50. And Cameron was all alone. Cameron dropped the mark. Saligo put some pressure on, socks it away from him. Michael Annie goes in for a second attempt. Saligo again, he started the game well at left halfback. Over the top towards Dawson, couldn't quite hit the target, but Zach Guthrie's happy to take that out over the boundary line. We'll have a throw in just forward of the Cats bench. They're trailing by a point, 27 and a half minutes gone in this first term for ABC Sport.
0: Richard from Geelong enjoying the call, seeing some of the footage of the late, great Neil Danaher reminds me about how much better the playing surfaces are these days Imagine if tonight's rain.

0: was falling in 1990. Tossed in on hands and knees. Dangerfield gets the handball out to Atkins, but did sell him into trouble. He's pancaked by two Crows. Ball up to come near the logo.
1: I played at Princess Park once where the oval was like the middle of the MCG. The entire oval was like that.
0: Tap down Cat's way. Rolling footy forward from O'Sullivan. Miller is there to cut it off. Comes it back, looking for a Shelley. Couldn't control it. Zach Guthrie left it behind. Holmes gets it out wide. Trying to flirt with the boundary line is Mullen. Did well to keep it in play down at right half forward. Fist comes in from ball ace on Jack Henry. It is a arm wrestle in the wet. Geelong down a point. Albeit have had a handy four more scoring shots than the Crows. Just haven't converted.
2: Boundary throw in. Neil worked McKendry under the footy, but Curtin was waiting at the back. So he just pumps it down the line. Walker launches at that one and is able to control that one on the chest. We know he's such a great user. Kicks it inside the forward 50, looking for Keys. He was pushed straight under the ball. Bowes, no free kick. Takes the mark. Switches it out wide to Stewart in the left back pocket. He's got Cal Archie for company all night. And he goes the 1-2 with Bowes. And you might be able to hear that rain coming through your radios. It is tumbling down at Adelaide Oval.
0: Crowd just saw the replay as well. Free kick count is 5-1 Geelong's way. They're pretty restless right now.
1: Well, I think the rule is if you have two hands in the back.
2: Is that the rule, is it?
1: I think that's the rule.
0: Kick across defensive 50 to Holmes, who marked and then wanted to play on. Taylor Walker gets across, smothers. Holmes asked the question, or maybe he ran in instead of standing the mark, but he played on. So it's a boundary throw-in. 30 out, left forward pocket. Left-hand side of your radio dial. Crows looking for a late one. McAndrew battling with blitz halves. He won it down for the Cats. Dangerfield tackle, dropped it. Dawson's there. Shot a handball back looking for Curtin. He's wrestling with blitz halves. Manages to tow it to 40 out. Bailey Smith's waiting. Gets a handball out to Manor. Tried to loop one out to Dangerfield. Spun in the washing machine. Dawson on top of him. Crown by circles. Ball shoots out like a bar of soap. Bailey Smith misses the handball. Rochelle buffeted off it. He goes again. Tried to get a kick. What is that ricocheted off? Either a hand or his shin, but it's gone backwards and it will be a boundary throw-in.
3: Might have been Dan Curtin's back, wasn't it?
2: Yeah, I think it was.
0: So enough time for another entry. It's the Crows by a point. Late stages of the first term.
1: Good pressure, Adelaide, keeping in their forward half. 16-9 inside 50s.
2: McAndrew knocks it down, then lays the tackle into Koning. Dropped it in the contest. Play on, says the umpire. Atkins bursts through, gets the handball back to Holmes. That was smothered, that kick towards Walker. Cleverly knocked it down towards Dawson. Rochelle in the pocket. He can smell a goal. He centres the ball instead towards Cook, who marked 40 out directly in front, and this kick will happen after the siren.
1: We talk about the value of Josh Rochelle. Do you want him in the middle? Do you want him up forward? But just his ability to be able to win the football, get himself in the right spot, and probably a year or 18 months ago, he would have snapped that over his left shoulder and had a shot on goal. Much better decision.
2: Great call, Jamo. So Cook's kicked 6 goals this season, including the match winner in the showdown. That was just before the final siren. This is an opportunity before the final siren, the first term, but he's just pushed it to the left. So quarter time here at Adelaide Oval, a blockbuster clash between the Cats and the Crows. The Crows, the home side, lead at 3-2-20. Geelong 2-6-18.
0: Goal scorers all individual. So for the Crows, Berry, Taylor and Neil Bullen. For the Cats, Jack Martin on return, and Patrick Dangerfield, who against his old side that he played 154 games for at the age of 36, 13 touches in the first term to Patrick Dangerfield, 10 of them contested, 5 clearances and nearly 200 metres gained to go with his goal. It's been a pretty prolific performance from the veteran. Will it last, though, is the question, as Geelong just wasteful in front of goal, 2-6-18 to the Crows, 3-2-20. Shout-out to Fran on the text line on 0437 774 774, who says the Crows are like the Pies, plenty of injuries. Surprised to hear that fans are questioning Matthew Nix's coaching. Sounds like John Olsen was all aboard him in the pre-game. It's great to have him as part of our coverage as well. And Rob says Ben Keys felt contact, but there were no hands in the replay. He went down faster than a Brisbane Lion. So the umpiring questionable at the moment. Lauren Unnell does agree with you though, Rob. The free

0: kick count heavily in Geelong's way, but hasn't quite swayed the match just yet. It is the Crows by two at the first change on ABC Local Radio, Sport Digital and ABC Listen. 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
2: Ball comes to ground between Zach Taylor and Zach Guthrie. Taylor gathers, gets it on the handle. He's snapping for goal. Straight through the middle. The response Adelaide needed within 30 seconds. Great stuff, Zach Taylor.
0: Handball out to Neil. Dangerfield 45 out. This will really get the crowd frustrated. He curls it through. Patrick Dangerfield against his old mob, the pantomime villain tonight.
2: Walker was clean. What a brilliant handball to Alex Neilford. He can run all the way into an open goal. The class in the conditions from Adelaide superstars.
0: Justin McAndrew with a double tap down. Head over the footy, extracting it as Keys. Gets it to Berry, and he snaps truly. Goal umpire signals at the northern end. It's a major. And Sam Berry on the board early. But what about Ben Keys to win the hard footy at ground level? And the Crows hit the front for the first time tonight.
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0: It's one of those nights where you've really got to work to earn the win. Felt like Geelong dictated a lot of the quarter, but just couldn't hit the scoreboard. 2-6-18. They trail the Crows 3-2-20. Adelaide by just 2 points at the first change. It is great to have you with us for Thursday Night Footy on ABC Sport. Aaron Bryans and Tom Wilson calling the action for you. Not too much dramatic news out of the day. In terms of the team news, though, plenty of superstars back for the weekend. We get to see two mid-season draftees picked up and playing. One of them is out there tonight in Hugo Hawke-Hahn. No Jack Gunston tomorrow for the Hawks. Cody Wakeman back for the Dogs. Hayden Young returns for the Dockers. Finn O'Sullivan injured for the Roos. Hugh McCluggage out for the Lions. Port Adelaide get to welcome back Tommy Cochran after over a year. Brandon Starcevic playing his first for the Eagles as well. We'll unpack it all at halftime. Rod Jamieson, Lauren Arnell, your premiership playing experts. They are here to unpack the first term on ABC Sport. What do we make of the team?
4: Yeah, well, I thought Adelaide were a little wasteful in that early part of the first quarter, and Geelong didn't capitalise, did they? 2-6 behinds in that quarter. They looked to control the football, and the marking ability for Geelong would suggest that. 27-15 in that first quarter. They were cleaner. I think they felt as if they covered more distance in terms of when they got hold of the football, and they used it well, came through the middle of the ground and missed a couple of easy goals. So Adelaide got better as the quarter went on, Loz, and I think probably escaped the margin to be in front by 2 points, but could have been two or three behind.
5: It did feel to me like the Crows dominated those last 6 or 7 minutes, and I like seeing Dan Curtin. He's had 6 contested possessions and leading the Crows' disposal count alongside Jordan Dawson. But for Geelong, you'd be a little bit dirty, I reckon, at quarter time, because they did dominate the inside 50s in time in front half, probably until that last sort of 6-7 minutes in the last in that first quarter, sorry. So I think if you're looking at it as a forward line for Geelong, you're saying we were wasteful and we had a number of set shots that should have been goals despite the rainy conditions. And I like for the Crows, there's a number of players that stepped up, and I mentioned Dawson, I mentioned Curtin, but I thought Jordan Butts really held his own, whether he's 1v1 or holding that spare position as a defender. He stepped up. And Rochelle, his work around the contest, I think, really made a difference in those last little patch of the first quarter. But one thing I did notice, guys, is Chris Scott, as soon as the siren sounded, now as a senior coach, you don't like to move too quickly. Try and wait up, take a few deep breaths before you speak to your players. But when that siren went, he dashed out onto the field. He was first out there, went straight to Patrick Dangerfield, pointed at the umpires, and Danger went straight to the umpires and gave him a spray from where I'm sitting in level five. And that looked to be directed by his coach.
0: Even though they've won the count 5-1.
4: Yeah. And time in possession too, 46% to 30 in favour of the Cats. So it was pretty much all their way. And, you know, I thought, was it down here? An Adelaide player got caught holding the ball, but it's almost exactly the same up here where Walker on Kolodziejczyk, and they just said play on. So you do have the three umpires through the middle of the ground. They're not always going to see it the same way. But I thought Adelaide got better as that quarter went on, but just the stars of the Cats just stepped up.
0: It's hard and tough. It's Thursday night footy, the Crows by two, second term underway. McAndrew down. No one really got there on the bounce except for his opposing ruckman. De Koning reels it in. Checkside exit works. finds its way to Wiltshire. Attacking edge, he'll arc inboard, low and hard to

0: towards the goal square for the Cats. A little bit too much for Neil. It bubbles off a few hands. Martin bounces off the behind post and keeps it in. And his handball is smothered by Worrell over the boundary line.
1: Centre clearance is 6-1 now in favour of the Cats. And just stoppage clearances. Adelaide are on top. So negating, but as soon as you get out of the middle and get it deep into your 50, it's just the hard work to win the footy back.
0: Tossed in. Neil entangled with McAndrew. Neither got to the drop. On the bounce, McAndrew gets it. Tackled as he got his handball away. Trying to get it to Rochelle. Bailey Smith cuts him off. Pinballs through a few bodies. Laird tries to thread the needle. His kick bounces off a few shins and rolls over the boundary line. It's now right half back for the Crows. They're kicking to the Riverbank stand-in. Right-hand side of your radio dial. Dan and Hilton was wondering how that works. That helps you paint it like you're seeing it on TV. So right-hand side of your radio dial is how it would look on the right-hand side of your telly. We do our best to be as descriptive as possible, Dan. Tossed in, McAndrew down, gets it to Dawson, and Laird, clearing kick, high and hard, up towards the broadcast wing. Double fist from DeConi, does enough to knock it towards the benches. So Crows to the Riverbank stand, your right, Geelong to the Northern Hill on your left.
1: Bring back the barrel, eh? Laird, once again, just the barrel to get it down in these weather conditions.
2: We've seen it a few times tonight, Jemmo. McAndrew went without it, and DeConing cleared from the ruck contest. Kicks up towards left half forward. Borlase is leading in the race. He's pretty keen to get this out over the boundary. He does. He'll have a throw in left half forward for the Cats. They're trailing by 2 points, 2 minutes into this second term for ABC Sport. Tough conditions here at Adelaide Oval. Been raining most of the night. Boundary throw in now. Neil up against McAndrew. Waiting at the back was Miller for Adelaide. Goes straight down the middle of the ground looking for Soligo. He brings it to ground. Neil Bullen works with Archie, who slips and is tackled, and he's going to be pinged. Not really prior opportunity, Jamo. But he was tackled quickly. Geelong with the clearing kick, and they find Max Holmes centre wing.
0: And the heavens open again. The rain's just been coming and going, but it gets heavier every single time. Jeremy Cameron has it in front of the benches. Sets it up just inside 50. Jack Henry tried to fly, had three bodies against him. And off hands, it rolls over the boundary line, 45 out. Poor Josh Money. It was a heavy traffic night for some reason in South Australia. When there's rain, nobody can figure out how to work the roads. And it's tricky to get in. He had a TV interview. He had to work for us. And Josh came in with his bags in his hand. He's got three layers on.
1: Has he got his MMD beanie on?
0: He has. He's been working hard tonight. Tossed in. McAndrew down. Got the tap and then followed it up with a second slap at ground level back towards Dan Curtin, who gets the free kick on Jack Martin at right half back. Bronx cheer from the crowd.
1: I like the matchup. He's actually on Jeremy Cameron too on the wing again in this second quarter.
0: So disposal number 10 for Dan Curtin as they move it through defensive 50. Butts to Michael Lanny. Now looking for an exit, but the Cats have zoned off the corridor. Michael Lanny will have to go to the broadcast wing. Bailey Smith gets front spot, prevents Dawson from flying. Umpire calls over the shoulder as Dawson just tried his best to impact the drop. Bailey Smith takes it. Back inside 50 for the Cats. Miller entangled there with Wiltshire. Bobbles off both of them. Cook just can't control it. Eventually thumps it towards the scoreboard in panic. Dempsey's on the chase. Lands right with him. They try to keep it in. Might have just gone over the other side of the paint. Boundary throw in. 20 out. Right forward pocket for the Cats.
1: 34 goals to Jeremy Cameron. I don't mind him as far away from goals as possible. Keep him on the wing.
2: As a Crows person, Jamo, I'm assuming that is. Boundary throw in. No goals yet in this second term. McAndrew knocked it down towards Soligo, who's socking it out. Gained some territory out of defence. Walker playing behind Collar Jasny, who tries to keep it in down the line to Wilshire. And that goes out over the boundary line. We'll have a throw in at right half forward for the Cats. 4.5 minutes gone so far in this second term. Dan Curtin been busy tonight, and he's probably part of that group of players that they want to get some continuity, some time and some improvement in this second half of the season. McAndrew keeps winning the hitouts, knocks it forward, gathered by Dempsey. Soligo knocked it out of his hands, tries to soccer it forward. Holmes will see that out over the boundary line, and may have come off the boot of a Geelong player. It did. So the umpires are conferring here, just working this one out.
1: Soligo into
2: Holmes, potentially.
1: Yeah, I think so.
2: Now, we know this is very controversial because this happened in the matchup down in Geelong, remember? And it went the way of Geelong.
1: Actually, it was into Tom Stewart. He's kicked it into Tom Stewart's legs, and then it's gone out of bounds.
3: I'm so glad they're throwing this in.
2: That's happened twice.

0: Us in these matchups at Costa Crows last time.
1: Tossed him, McAndrew just bullies Neil as he shoves him aside, wins the footy and gets it to Laird. He turns into trouble from danger field. Got a handball out, high tackle. They'll take the advantage. Miller sends it out to the broadcast wing. Needed a kind bounce to tumble its way to Curtin. It wasn't generous. Had to do the hard yards against Cameron. Wins the footy and hands it to Michael Annie. Adelaide up to right half forward. Dawson in front. Copped a late nudge as the pack collapsed. Hits the deck wide left. Neil Bullen knocks it forward. Myers puts his head over it. Got a handball out. Adelaide's hungry though. It's a tough footy for Atkins. Ball up to come. 45 out.
2: Dan Curtin getting around Jeremy Cameron. He actually went to his right, which then confused him a little.
0: McAndrew knocks it down, but Smith read it best for the Cats. Quick kick around the body towards Dangerfield. Free kick against Miller for a hole. He loves playing his old team. Patrick Dangerfield loves the Bronx cheers. Kicks it down the line, but Butts, who's having quite the game, marks behind Neil, was asked to play on. He's going to turn it over. Ollie Henry put the pressure on. Fell in the lap of Neil, but his quick kick went straight to Sam Berry for Adelaide. Peatling decides to just get it out of the danger zone. Kicks it up high. Curtin from behind. Punching. Gathering. They've got numbers here, Adelaide. He kicks to a target of Fogarty. Creates the contest. The numbers in favour of the Cats. Collar Jasny out towards Dempsey. Rode the tackle. Ball in dispute left half forward. On his hands and knees is Taylor. Handballs to Cook. He's kicked a great goal from here already this season. Knocks it towards Rochelle. Snapping around the body. Would have been a great team goal, but a man on the line knocked it through. Tommy Stewart with the goal saver.
1: Gee, just lingered for eternity. Thought it might get there.
2: How good is Zach Taylor's quarter and a bit been?
1: So Geelong with the exiting kick. Josh Worrell with a Superman dive to impact the disposal. Knocks it over the boundary line near the benches as the ball was making its way to Jeremy Cameron. He tossed back into play. And also that Braden Cook tackle as he committed to Dempsey coming the other way. That is the pinpoint example as to how you should not bump players and how you should commit to the tackle. He just navigated it so well. Tossed in. Curtin picks it up. Spun in the tackle by Atkins. Just couldn't get boot to ball. Free kick to Geelong. Atkins, he holds the league record for tackles.
2: Want to be good.
1: Gets it central. Kick. Well delivered from Mullen. Gets it up towards the attacking edge. Blitzarves marks and skies it. She's got right under it. This is a high footy. Off hands. Jack Henry fortuitously landed in his lap. Gives it to Jack Martin from 30. And he curls it through for an instant response. Martin's got two. And Geelong snatch back the lead. 3-6-24 to the Crows. 3-3-21. 8 played in the second term. Thursday night footy on ABC Sport.
3: Well, it's what we spoke about a little bit in that first quarter. Geelong very happy to pump the ball in long and high, and that's what they did in round three when they beat the Crows. Repeat entries, not pretty, just ugly. Let your tools compete, which they are doing really well. And Jack Henry, such a nice crumb off hands and very, very unselfish to Jack Martin. I reckon Martin might owe him something during the week because there's no reason why he had to give that handball and he could have finished it himself. So I think great job from Henry and another nice finish from Jack Martin.
2: Stan Curtin would have that time back again. Just get rid of it the first time. Atkins goes into the middle of the ground and Blitzars runs off the boundary.
0: Back in the middle, McAndrew knocks it down. Gathering with Saligo. That's a forward handball if I've ever seen one through centre-half forward. Stewart gathered, but he was tackled by Archie. In the back, says the umpire.
2: Ooh.
0: Stewart plays on quickly out towards the wing. O'Connor dropped the mark. Keys for company. Did well. Handball's over the top. Finds Mullen to Brune. Running through centre wing, out of sight of the ground. He's kicked it over the boundary line. And that's a poor kick. That'll be a turnover. The Crows will get the footy at left half back. And Hall Kahan will take a mark.
1: It was a little dicey though. And Worrell, gee, he's been silly there. So he kicked it to Hall Kahan, who thankfully took the mark because he had an opponent coming the other way. And then he's bowled over, just walked straight through Mullen, rather. Very lucky he didn't get it reversed. Josh Worrell just didn't need to do that. Hall Kahan through defensive 50. Gets it to Michael Lanny. Now it's a right half back. Oh. Worrell makes an end with a nice fly as he marks over the top of Jack Henry. Back up towards the broadcast wing. He spots Murray on the march just a little early. May have copped a shove from O'Sullivan. and a very late whistle to pay it.
0: Yeah.
1: Non-controlling umpire saw it, but it was definitely there.
2: Freeze 10-4 now in favour of the Cats.
0: There's a bit of self-umpiring there. I think everyone stopped and Murray's like, give me the footy.
1: How did you miss that? Toby Murray takes it just behind centre wing. Sends Adelaide back towards the arc. Stewart commits the body. Fogarty flies in front. Knocked away from him. Unable to be picked up by Mullen. We'll get a boundary throw in. 48 outs. It is Geelong by 3. We've had 2 lead changes across the night. Dewey Affair. Rain's come and gone. It's going to be a classic, you feel like, between these two finals contenders. Toss back in. McAndrew front spot. Nearly knocked it to Jeremy Cameron. Pulled away by Saligo. He keeps fighting for it. The Crow end up shepherding towards Archie. Berry squeezes a kick out central. A little bit too much for Keys, who lost it on the drop. Dempsey for the Cats, rather. Gets it out towards Kolodziejczyk. Little fumble right back pocket by O'Sullivan. Decides to hack it across the body. Bounces awkwardly. There's a holding free kick. Pulled out of the drop was Hugo Hall-Kahan by Sean Manner. The debutant. Spears a bullet pass back into the 50. Excellent vision. Neil Bullen caught them napping. And everyone gets around young Hugo Hall-Kahan as he sets up a shot at goal.
2: Just really smart, wasn't it? And composed for Hugo Hall-Kahan. Again, all the Cats just went back towards the goal square and the boundary to set up for the long ball in. Lowered his eyes.
1: Hall-Kahan, the hyphen, the connector. Gets it to Neil Bullen, who's got another. From 45, he just can't cap it off. Misses all the way left from 45, and it's no score.
2: That's almost got to be his worst kick ever.
1: Geelong by 3, 12 played second term. Thursday night footy on ABC Sport. Rod Jamieson and Lauren Arnell, your experts.
0: Short to Mullen wasn't the required journey, so he got on his skates, played on quickly. Big effort out on the outer side of the ground from the Crows, but they were clean. Running forward is Manor over the top towards Martin, who didn't complete the mark, but he gathered cleanly. Off to Jack Bowes, runs inside the forward 50. This is end-to-end stuff for Geelong. But it's going to get out over the boundary line across the face of goal. Couldn't quite hit the target of Blitzarps and Borlase. And at Nankervis do well to get that out over the boundary line. We'll have a throw in 20 metres from the Cats' goal. They're leading by 3 points. They've got the only goal of this second term. Almost 13 minutes gone. Wet conditions.

0: Gets it back to Stewart. The Cats recover. Kolodziejczyk out to the eastern side where the Cats have some space. Mullen for Geelong. Draws the man in Peatling. Hands it off to Bruin through the logo. Chips his kick over the top. There's an overlap clear for the Cats here. Bowes into the 50. Didn't kick it well to Ollie Henry, who's caught behind. Intercept mark to Worrell and quickly the rebound for the Crows. This is what the fans have wanted to see. The transition footy. Got it to Neil Bullen. Then Michael Annie up to the corridor to Keys. They've got to keep going. Rod Jamieson's desperate. Keys into Walker. Dangerfield desperately gets back. The two former teammates and Danger with the double fist actually got the mark on the way back down. He's been so good tonight. Clearing kick for the Cats. Committing to the slide was Worrell. He couldn't take it. Unable to trap the footy. Bruin gathers tackle. Turnover. Adelaide win it back. Dawson back towards the 50. It's a bouncing ball coming out to meet it. Kolodziejczyk. Geelong might win out of this volleyball affair.
1: That was great defence from Kolodziejczyk. Took the risk and it paid off. Kick up towards Bowes. Ball's in dispute. Hawker Hahn does well. Clean to Laird. Goes the 1-2. Steps inside. He takes them on. The Crows fans are loving this. Finds Toby Murray in the middle of the ground. Kicks towards centre half forward. Archie with the gather. Archie with the shrug. Kicks to Walker. Marks 45 out. He's got a teammate in the goal square. He's going to play on. He kicks from 35 metres out and puts the Crows back in front. Play from defence, from a debutant, all the way up the other end to Taylor Walker in game 310. Adelaide have the lead, they're 4-3-27, Geelong 3-6-24.
2: Jamo, you'd have to be happy as a Crows supporter if you're watching this and seeing the defensive intent. Geelong should have got out at least twice in that turnover play, but just the ability to stay in the contest and reply from the debutant. You've got to be happy with that, Jamo.
3: Three disposals in the first. He's now up to eight. He's had five in this quarter. Still just under 10 minutes remaining. But Worrell, to your point, lies around the defensive work. Butts is doing a tremendous job. Dan Curtin just really holding up. And again, the way that they are moving the football back through the middle of the ground and opening Geelong up.
0: Bit of smoke and mirrors with Matty Nicks about not changing the game plan. They've found some ball movement and the kids are all right. Tossed down, volley off the deck by Martin. Out towards the eastern side. Myers caught behind Nankervis. Adelaide wins out. Laird to Dawson, back to Nankervis, who turns through the logo. Bashir stand. Kick is poor. Shallow drop. Blitzarves comes out to meet it. Gets it for Geelong out wide to Bailey Smith. Sends a worm burner up to the 50. Borlase traps it well. Got it to Laird. Crunched for his troubles. He gives it away. Benny Hill footy. Can Geelong finally break through? Myers to Manor. Inside.